0: the shop as soon as you came in. But he waited for you outside and followed you when you came out.
1: Oh. Well, then they must know we're here.
0: Yes, they probably suspect. Crowell didn't see me. I drove away as soon as he came out. Then I circled the block and followed him. You let him hear. He made several inquiries about you and then went to his room.
1: You followed him?
0: Yes. Then I reported to K7. He'll be followed wherever he goes from now on.
1: Well, if they know we're here, it will make it harder.
0: Perhaps not. Marie Binyu may attempt to finish whatever she's doing and leave the country. And if she does, we'll trap her. Did you overhear anything in the shop?
1: Not much. They stopped talking when I entered. But I did hear her tell the man you call Crowell to send someone for the book Nana late this afternoon.
0: Someone was to ask for a copy of Nana?
1: Yes. Her exact words were, if your friend will come in and ask for a copy of Nana, I'm sure the book will please you.
0: Yvonne, that information may be the key to our problem. Marie Binyu has never seen me.
1: You're going back to the shop?
0: Yes, Yvonne. I'm going for a copy of Nana.
2: A few minutes later, Agent M entered the small bookshop. It was almost closing time.
3: Yes, monsieur?
0: I would like a copy of Nana, please.
3: Oh, you've come at an inopportune time, monsieur. I have no copies of the book left.
0: But I don't understand. Madame, are you sure? Monsieur Crowell instructed me to ask you for the book. He said that you would understand.
3: Monsieur Crowell sent you?
0: Why, yes, of course.
3: Oh, I didn't know. If monsieur will follow me, I have the book ready.
4: All right, ladies and gentlemen. Put your hands over your head.
3: Fool. Did you think I would fall into your trap?
0: Quite a surprise, Polly. Did you arrange this, Crowell?
4: Get his gun.
3: Here it is.
4: Now, this isn't going to be any party for you, Agent M. This time you're going to pay for your interference.
0: I wouldn't be too sure.
3: We'll have time to talk later. Get him out the back way.
4: Who's that?
5: Don't move. Either of you.
1: K7.
0: All right, K7, I got my gun again. I was sure that as a result of my call to you, someone must have followed Crowell here.
5: There was no one available, so I took the assignment myself, Agent M.
3: You can't arrest me. I've done nothing.
0: We have two coded messages that were signed by you, Marie. Didn't you? I think this book here that you've just wrapped to send out of the country will also prove interesting. I'll open a K7. Yes. Here's the answer, K7. A small pinprick has been made under words on each page. The words with punctures under them make up the message. These books were sent out as merchandise, but each one contained a secret message.
5: A clever plan, mademoiselle, but it didn't work. I arrest you and Crowell as spies.

0: I have completed the examination of the papers found in the bookshop. Names and addresses of 4 spies were found. They're under arrest. I also found certain important military information, which has been turned over to the proper authorities. The case is closed.
1: Spies have used marked books to send messages in many ways. Some spell out messages by making small pinpricks under words. Others mark letters. The pinpricks are so small as to be unnoticeable except under a magnifying glass. Other tricks used by spies will be exposed in future broadcasts. Listen for my next story. This is K7 speaking.

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1: Strange Wills. Stories of strange wills made by strange people. Starring the distinguished Hollywood actor Warren William, and featuring Lorene Tuttle and Carlton Young, with Howard Culver and an all-star Hollywood cast. Original music by Del Castillo. I devise and bequeath to my heirs the seven deadly sins: greed, despair, envy, hate, jealousy, pride, and anger. And here is Warren William.
2: These are the stories about strange wills and the secret lives of the even stranger people who made them. Time, places, and names have all been changed so that no reflection can fall on any person or persons, living or dead. Only the sin remains. Remains like a shrouded ghost of the dead departed, offering neither understanding nor solution. You'll presently see what I mean, but first, here is a brief message from your announcer.

0: Now here is Warren William as John Francis O'Connell in Seven Flights to Glory.
1: Everybody in town knew Lucy Witherspoon. She not only was a leader in the charmed 400 circle, but had more than doubled her deceased husband's fortune during the 10 years that she had taken over the actual management of his sprawling industrial empire. But even Lucy was not immune to the call of the Black Angel of Death. All her doctors, all of her power, could not keep Lucy Witherspoon in the land of the living. And when she finally realized that death was but a matter of days, she called me to her country estate to help put her affairs in order.
2: Now see here, John Francis O'Connell. I want no high-sounding platitudes or advice on how I am to distribute my estate. After all, I own it, not you. That's the trouble with you lawyers. You think you know everything. Well, you don't.
1: Lucy Witherspoon, the years haven't softened you a bit, have they? You're still as tart as a glass of, well, crabapple jelly. I'm not trying to...
2: Don't try to fool me. I know what you're up to. You want to leave my entire estate to my son Robert, now don't you? Don't tell me you don't.
1: Of course I do, Lucy. That's no secret. He's your only child and a fine young man.
2: Fine young man, fiddlesticks. How many times have I tried to get him interested in my business? Now, you know. Don't try and say that you don't.
1: Yes, Lucy, I know. Time without end. And you've never succeeded. And do you know why?
2: Yes, I know why, John. Because Robert Witherspoon would rather waste his time painting pictures. He wants to be an artist. My son, an artist. And you know, too, John, that I've always been opposed to such nonsense. For 5 generations, the Witherspoons have been industrialists. And now I have a paintbrush dauber to carry on in the Witherspoon tradition.
1: Ah. Yes,
2: now, but... Listen to me. I'll have no more words. This is the way I want it to be. And this is the way it shall be. My entire estate to Robert Witherspoon, if he will assume full management and responsibility of my business for a period of 15 years. You understand?
1: Yes, Lucy.
2: I have an alternative that he can accept if he should prefer. Should my son decide not to accept the responsibilities of honest work, and should he persist in painting a pretty girl or some silly mountain rather than building an industrial empire, well, then I will give him the sum of $5,000 and a ticket to Paris. Yes, that's it. $5,000 and a ticket to Paris.

0: Hello, Bob. Come in.
1: Hello, darling. How have you been?
0: Well, I was a little worried. I thought you'd never get here.
1: I'm sorry. I've been to my attorney's apartment on important business.
0: Oh, and how is our good friend John O'Connell?
1: Not so happy. You see, Kay, since Mother's death, I've given 3 months of careful thinking to the two provisions in her will, and, well, I've decided against taking over the management of Mother's business affairs.
0: Decided? Oh, but Bob...
1: Let me finish, please, darling. Kay, dear, I want to be an artist more than anything in life. I have a different sense of worldly values than Mother. I want to create. I simply have to, and so, well, I'm here tonight to beg you to come to Paris with me, struggle with me, and if necessary... starve with me.
0: Oh, Bob, really, you're joking.
1: I was never more serious in my life. Kay, I'm taking the $5,000 Mother left me and the ticket to Paris. I'm renouncing everything else. Now, won't you come with me? Life will be so wonderful, Kay, something I've always dreamed of. A studio on the left bank and an artist colony with flower stands and bookstalls sprawling along the Seine. And then the Louvre, the famous churches. Oh, Kay, there's only one Paris in the whole world.
0: Bob, I think you've lost your power of reason. You would give up a fortune of millions, honor and position, to live the life of a vagrant artist. And you expect me to give up my social position, my family, my friends, to starve with you?
1: Well...
0: I shan't do it. If you're the fool I never believed you to be, go right ahead. But if you do go, remember this. I'll break our engagement, definitely.
1: I see, Catherine. That old tradition, like father, like son.
0: That's exactly how I feel, Robert. Like father, like son. There are no two ways about it. Either you assume the responsibilities your mother left behind, or...
1: I'm sorry, Kay. I'm very sorry, because I love you very much. But if it's either or, then I take...

0: It's no use, Bob. She won't be here to see you off.
1: Well, John, I sort of thought that she could at least have come down to the boat to say goodbye.
0: Well, don't you understand, Bob? Catherine is bitter. You've cast off something that just isn't understandable to her. You've tipped over the apple cart of tradition.
1: Yes, I know. I guess even she couldn't understand how I feel about being on my own. Tossing over a fortune isn't done every day, is it?
0: No, it certainly isn't, Bob. But you've tossed over more than a fortune. You see, you've ended her dream of the merger of two great fortunes and families.
1: Listen, John. You've been my mother's friend for many years, and mine, too. Now, tell me the truth. How do you feel about it? Am I the fool Catherine says I am?
0: Yes, Bob. In my opinion, you are.
1: I'm sorry.
0: Oh, wait, Bob. I'm not through. But if you are a fool, you're a glorious one. One that I envy with all my heart.
1: Thanks, John. You've got me all filled up. I didn't...
0: Go to it. Work like the very devil. And unless I miss my guess completely, within just a few years, you'll have a certain young lady awfully sorry that she didn't go on this glorious adventure with you.
2: All ashore, what's going ashore? All ashore, what's going ashore?
0: Well, goodbye, Bob. And remember, I know and understand. And when you need me...
1: I won't forget, John. And thank you.
0: The next 3 years brought noteworthy events. The first was the fashionable church wedding of Catherine Whiting to the multimillionaire architect and man about town, Harrison Blake. The second incident was likewise of tremendous importance. All the papers carried the story. Robert Witherspoon, American artist residing in Paris, had won the Parisian Academy Award and had captured first prize with his picture called Chansonnette. And 3 months later, I received a long letter from Bob. He asked me to extend his congratulations to Catherine. He also told me that he had just married a young French girl, the model of his prize-winning picture. Her name was Germaine André. Two marriages and no compromise. One had followed tradition and had married wealth and security. The other had cast off wealth and security and had married his model. Well, things were really getting interesting. Almost a year later, I received a cablegram from Bob asking if I would fly over and attend his first exhibition in Paris. You bet I would. I made arrangements to leave the following week. When my plane arrived, Bob was waiting to greet me.
1: John, it's great to see you.
0: And I'm most happy to be here, too, Bob. It's almost like a family reunion. But, where's Germaine?
1: Let's get in one of these so-called cabs, John, and I'll tell you about it on the way home. Taxi! Rue Campese, s'il vous plaît.
3: Oui, monsieur. Oui.
1: Now then, John, I'll tell you about Germaine. You see, when I married her, her greatest happiness came from the creation of something beautiful. She had no money. Her only income was from the few francs a day that she earned posing for the artists in the colony. To me, she represented an ideal. That man must live to create first and think of himself last. Well, as soon as I started making money, all that seemed to change.
0: What do you mean?
1: Well, Germaine tired of living a bohemian life. She wanted clothes, wealth, security, position. In fact, outside of Catherine's belief in tradition, there wasn't any difference.
0: No, I think that's quite understandable, Bob. And I still believe that there's a middle road for both of you and Germaine to follow. We'll talk about that later. Oh, by the way, as long as you brought up the subject of Catherine, I've got some interesting news about her.
1: I suppose she gave birth to an heir for her dynasty.
0: No, not that. Quite the contrary. She flew to Reno last week to file suit for divorce.
4: Part 2 of Seven Flights to Glory will follow in just a moment.

0: And here again is Warren William as John Francis O'Connell.
1: As I climbed up the 7 flights of stairs to Bob's studio, I wondered if this was the price of genius.
2: Only one more flight, John. Don't give up.
1: I shan't give up, but must you artists always pick out places like this?
2: Just wait. Just wait until you see it. Ah, here we are. Presenting the inner sanctum of art, my studio. Well, how do you like it?
1: Well, it's magnificent. What a wonderful view of Paris. Why, I could almost paint here myself.
2: I knew you'd like it, John. Look out over Paris. Chimney tops, flower boxes, slate roofs, dormer windows. You see, look way over there to the left.
1: Eiffel Tower.
2: And where all of those trees line the street is the Champs-Élysées. And that patch of green is the Bois de Boulogne.
1: It takes my breath away. What's left of it.
2: It's been my inspiration all through the years. Ah, John, how I love Paris. The happiest days of my life have been spent right here. I slept, painted, and ate right in this room until...
1: Why did you ever leave this seventh heaven?
2: I didn't want to, but Germaine thought that we should live in a more pretentious place and just keep this as a studio.
1: I understand. Tradition rears its ugly head.
2: Yeah, that's right. Wealth, security, tradition. Oh, well, enough of this. Let's drive over to the galleries. Germaine is over there supervising the hanging of the pictures, and the exhibit opens tomorrow, you know, and, well, keep your fingers crossed. Germaine, this is my very good friend, Monsieur O'Connell, John Francis O'Connell.
3: I'm happy to know you, Monsieur O'Connell. You will pardon my appearance, oui. I've been very busy with the pictures. But now, voilà, it is fini. Robert will make a lot of money from this exhibit. N'est-ce pas, chérie?
2: Well, I hadn't thought of the money part, Germaine.
3: Ah, this pumpkin, Monsieur O'Connell, he never thinks of money, only the art.
4: Oh, he's so difficult.
1: That's what comes of being a real artist, perhaps, Germaine.
3: Real artist, oui. You find them by the dozen in the Latin Quarter, and all of them starving to death. I tell Robert that he should cultivate rich people and paint their portraits. Then he make much money for his baby. I want very, very much to take him to America after this exhibit is over. There are many rich millionaires there. Many would pay him much money.
2: But, Germaine, dear, that isn't what I want to be. I want to be an artist, not a leech. I've told you before, and I say it again. I'm going to stay right here in Paris and do the sort of thing I like, just as we did from the beginning. Don't you
3: understand? Je ne comprends, Robert. I do not understand. We have starved long enough. We sell the pictures and go to America, no?
2: No, dear, we stay in Paris.
3: Pablo, if we stay in Paris, you shall stay alone.
2: Germaine, you can't...
1: Hey, excuse me, both of you, for intervening. But let's wait until the exhibit is over, and then I'm sure you can both compromise.
2: I'm sorry, John. Terribly sorry.
3: You will excuse me, monsieur. I have malaise, headache. Perhaps that is why I'm so disagreeable. Bonsoir, monsieur. Monsieur O'Connell, it's wonderful, très magnifique. The exhibit is a grand success. Already we have made 2 million francs and more pictures to be still sold. Now you shall see. I shall take Robert to America. He shall be a rich fellow.
1: I'm very, very unhappy indeed, Germaine. His exhibit has really made him quite famous. All of the critics agree that Robert has a most brilliant future. Where is Bob?
3: At his studio. Oh, Monsieur Connolly has been such a bad boy. He's sulky, like, what you say, stubborn mules. He wants to stay in Paris and work and work. He never wants to have fun.
1: It's not my province to interfere in your domestic problems, Germaine. And I don't intend to do so. I only hope that you both make the right decision. Bob is an artist, a real artist. I'd hate to have anything happen to
3: that. Have no fear, Monsieur. He can still be an artist in America, but he will have to learn that he must paint first to sell, and then for the sake of

0: desperate rendezvous, a little Parisian nightclub in the Latin Quarter, which bore the dubious name of L'Amour Eternel. Eternal love, eh? I wondered about it as I went in the door. Well, this is where you artists gather. I never would have suspected that you were so frivolous, young man.
1: I used to have a lot of fun here once, John, when I was an aspiring artist. Now it's sort of turned to ashes in my mouth. The great illusion has ended.
0: Oh, don't take it so hard, Bob. Tremaine has really done a lot for you. Once she was your inspiration. She modeled for your greatest picture, remember?
1: Yes, I remember. Little Germaine. A crust of bread she asked for in those days. A crust of bread and a franc.
0: And now it's angel food and a pocket full of diamonds. Well, lots of girls would do the same thing.
1: Listen, John. The last time I saw Paris, I remember that last night I called on Kay. I was whistling, and as I walked up to her home, boy, was I in the clouds. Well, I suppose she's got her divorce by now. It's too bad.
0: What's done's done, Bob. Wasn't it Omar Khayyam who said, the moving finger writes and having writ moves on? Nor all your piety and wit shall lure it back to cancel half a line. Nor all your tears wash out a word of it.
1: Very apropos. Nor all my tears wash out a word of it. Well, drink up, John. Champagne, the golden wine of forgetfulness. Here, let me fill your glass. Here's a toast. To Paris, the beautiful, the magnificent.
0: And to your happiness, Bob.
1: Yes, my happiness. It's sort of all bound up in that song. Yeah. No matter how they change her, I'll remember her that way.
0: I left the next day for London to conclude my business affairs before returning to America. Quite frankly, I was worried over Bob's marital happiness. I felt sure that if Germaine succeeded in bringing him to America, his great genius, his grand illusion, would shatter to bits. But what could I do? What could I possibly do to help him? A week later, the problem was solved without my help. Bob called me at my hotel.
1: It'll never have to be the last time I saw Paris, John. I'm staying on right here in my studio.
0: Well, you must have done some fast talking to Germaine.
1: You bet I did. It was easy.
0: That easy?
1: Sure. She took the 2 million francs from the art sale and gave me a divorce. She's sailing for America tomorrow. She said if I wouldn't paint portraits of the millionaires, that wouldn't stop her from meeting them.
0: I'll be through with my work here in about 10 days, and then I'll fly back to see you before I go home. Chin up, Bob.
1: I've got to start all over from scratch. All I need is another model. You better bring one back with you.
0: Okay, Bob. I'll look around. All Bob needed was another model and a new inspiration. Well, I'd see what I could do. But it couldn't be a smash-through center. No, it had to be an end run. The situation called for some Rockney deception. 2 weeks later, I was back in Paris. I went immediately to the studio. Bob wasn't there, nor was he at his apartment. I searched the whole quarter for him and finally found him at a sidewalk cafe. He looked wretched.
1: I'll get over it. It's just that I...
0: Well, I know how you feel, Bob. Anyone would.
1: I can't understand human nature. It's got me puzzled, John. Idealists today, money grabbers tomorrow. Boom goes their ideal. It's got me confused, utterly confused.
0: Well, let's not worry about it for the present, Bob. Tell you what we'll do. Come over to my apartment at the hotel for a day or two. Forget your studio. Forget art. Just for a little while. Then come back to it with a new approach.
1: Yeah, I wonder if I'll ever come back to it. It's like bitter wormwood tea. It won't be hard to forget, believe me.
0: Bob slept at my hotel the better part of the next 2 days. I came back to my apartment just as he was getting up.
1: John, I feel as though I've been sleeping for 20 years.
0: You practically have. This is Thursday, and you went to bed on Tuesday afternoon. Feel better?
1: Like a new man. Let's go out and have some breakfast.
0: You mean lunch. It's almost 2 o'clock.
1: Okay, lunch then.
0: And after that, we'll ride over to your studio. I want to take one last look at the view before I leave.
1: You're leaving? Oh, no, please don't go just when I...
0: Oh, I'm sorry, Bob. I have to return to the States at once. I have some important legal work.
1: Oh, of course. It's selfish of me to ask.
0: But don't worry. I think you'll get along all right. There's nothing been done that can't be undone. This is the last time I'm going to walk up 7 flights for a long time to come.
1: 7 flights to glory. A little bit tarnished just now, but I still love it.
0: As soon as you've found a new model, you'll start over?
1: Yes, but no more entanglements. From now on, it's art. Pure, unadulterated art. The next time I hear a girl say money, I'll...
0: Well,
1: ring.
0: Here we are. Permit me to open the door.
1: Yeah. John... John, where did you find that model? What a figure. Golden hair, wonderful proportions. Hey, you, turn around. I want to see the face that comes with that perfect back. Catherine. Kay. Okay.
2: Bob. Oh, Bob, darling.
1: What on earth are you doing here? How in the...
2: I moved to Paris, Bob. I took a job as a model. Mr. O'Connell offered it to me.
1: You want a model? I can't...
2: It's true, Bob, it's true. I want to be your model. And I'm going to live right here in the Latin Quarter, if you'll let me. Oh, I was so wrong. So wrong.
1: Don't cry, darling. I was wrong, too. But come on, take off that robe and put on your dress and we'll find a place for you to live.
2: I've found one already.
1: You have a place to live? I don't believe it. Where is it?
2: It's here, Bob. Right here in the studio.
1: Here with all this paint and smells and canvases lying around.
2: Uh-huh. See, I thought we could both live here very nicely.
1: Both live here? Both of us?
2: Yes, darling, both of us. This morning I stopped off and got us a marriage license. I thought maybe we'd still have time. Time
1: to start our glorious adventure? Oh, yes, darling, we have. A lifetime... from this day on.
3: Warren William will be back in just a moment to tell us more about the probate cause of 7 Flights to Glory. But first, here is a brief message from your announcer.

0: And here again is Warren William.
1: Needless to say, Robert Witherspoon became one of the great contemporary artists of our generation. His pictures hang in every famous gallery on both continents. Catherine and Robert still live in their studio seven flights up, and nothing in the world would make them leave. Is money, power, tradition so important in our lives? Well, ask Catherine and Robert about it. I'm sure that they wouldn't change their view of the Eiffel Tower for the gold of Midas. I wouldn't. Would you? Next week, I'm going to tell you the story of a strange will that defies the imagination. An old professor discovered how to pierce the secret of the past, and for his medium between the present and the shrouded secrets of antiquity, he used the mind of a beautiful, charming young lady. What he saw, as she lived again in the world of a million years ago, well, you'll get the shock of your lives. We call this strange story The Girl from Shadowland. This is Warren William inviting you to be with us again next week.

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0: But the police have just got to be right, Jack. The shot that killed Job come from out on the porch.
1: I know that.
0: And Fay, Hope, and Cherry, and Grandma Martin was a-setting right in this room with us.
1: That's right.
0: So they couldn't have done it if they'd wanted to.
1: Looks that way, doesn't it?
0: It not only looks that way, it is that way. What you keep nosing around this library for? What you expect to find?
1: The answer.
0: Answer? Answer to what?
1: Someone in this room killed Job.
0: You're crazy.
1: That's so?
0: I'll be a bow-legged hypnosis if you ain't. What? Ain't we just admitted Job was shot from out on the porch?
1: Doc, you're sure Reggie's up patrolling the second floor hallway?
0: Of course he is. That's what you just told him to do, ain't it?
1: Yes.
0: Well, then that's where he is. Looky, it's 3 a.m. How about us calling the whole thing off and going to bed?
1: Can't.
0: Well, if the police are satisfied he is shot from outside, why shouldn't we be?
1: Because I know more than the police do.
0: Okay, you know more than... Huh? You know more about what?
1: What's going on in this house.
0: For instance...
1: We know that a baby cries in this house and that there's no baby.
0: Yeah.
1: We know that Cherry predicted Job's death not 10 minutes before he was killed.
0: You mean her saying they would get him before the law did?
1: Yes. How did she know?
0: Well, how about her being in cahoots with the killer on the outside?
1: Maybe. We also know that just before Job was killed, the lights went out in the library.
0: And the baby cried.
1: Yes, but what made the lights go out?
0: Well, somebody snapped the switch.
1: But who? No one in the room was nearer than 6 feet to the switch.
0: It's right beside the door. Somebody must have sneaked the door open, reached in, and snapped them off.
1: Who?
0: Well, the guy that shot Job from the porch.
1: Maybe. I don't think so.
0: Well, why don't you?
1: Here, bring your flashlight over here and run it along the floor.
0: What for?
1: Would you mind, Doc?
0: Oh, no, of course not.
1: Thanks. Okay.
0: You know, fella, don't mind me saying so, but I think you're trying to make something out of nothing.
1: You can go to bed if you want to.
0: Oh, you know doggone well I won't go to bed till you do.
1: Suit yourself.
0: Why do you think somebody in this house done murder? At least you can tell me that much.
1: It was too well set up. It was all planned.
0: What was?
1: The murder. Cherry insisted on bringing the whole family down here. Cherry accused Job of killing the chauffeur and predicting his death. Cherry was frightened from the moment we brought her into this room with Job.
0: Cherry's always scared.
1: And just the same, she was breathless, expectant, waiting for something to happen.
0: Then you really think she done it?
1: On the other hand, Grandmother Martin acted very peculiar. She insisted on arranging the chairs in a certain position in the room. She insisted on each one of the family taking a certain chair. She selected the chair right in front of the window for Job.
0: But didn't Faye explain it? She'd been doing that since they were little kids.
1: Yet when I interviewed the family on the first night we got here, she didn't insist. Everyone sat where he wanted to.
0: Hmm. That's funny.
1: Yes, I think so, too.
0: The only thing about Grandma doing it, though, everybody said Job was her favorite. You don't just up and murder your favorite grandchild. You don't even help somebody else do it.
1: Still, she did make him sit in the chair in front of the window.
0: Yeah, she done that all right. But looky, Jack, just before the murder... You were so sure that Faye was the one.
1: I'm still not overlooking her. She's the most intelligent, the most capable of planning a foolproof murder.
0: And she was the one nearest. Hey, wait a minute. I just thought of something. Did you hear any gun go off?
1: What's that?
0: When Job was shot, did you hear any gun go off?
1: No.
0: Well, neither did I. Just the smashing of the window.
1: Which means the gun with the silencer was used.
0: Yeah. I guess that'd have to be it, wouldn't it? Well, what's that for?
1: Huh?
0: Well, what you doing that for?
1: Marking on the floor where each chair is placed, just in case they're moved. There. Yeah, now then, we're ready to go upstairs.
0: To bed?
1: No, not to bed.
0: Oh, all right. I was just asking. Will you tell me one thing, though?
1: What?
0: Why, if you think Cherry or Grandma or Faye is a killer, didn't you lock them up tonight?
1: I sent Reggie to patrolling in front of their rooms, didn't I?
0: Yeah, but this afternoon you had them all locked in and had me and Reggie watching besides. Now you have their doors unlocked and... You only have Reggie on the job.
1: I've been waiting for something to happen.
0: Huh? You've been doing what?
1: Waiting for something to happen.
0: You mean that's what we've been doing in yonder in the library, waiting for something?
1: Yes.
0: Well, I thought you said you was hunting for something.
1: Well, I had to put in the time some way.
0: But what? Waiting for what?
1: For the murderer to make the next move.
0: For the... You mean you're turning the murderer loose to prowl in the house?
1: That's about it.
0: Well, just to see what he'd do next?
1: Yes.
0: Then why'd you bother to put Reggie up on the second floor?
1: So we could get to all the rooms fast in case the baby cried.
0: And no baby ain't cried.
1: No.
0: So you're giving up expecting something to happen?
1: Maybe. I'll take it easy on the stairs.
0: Yeah. Hey, that kind of makes my hair stand up, fella. Right this minute, a killer may be a-sneaking and a-crouching around in dark places. Hey, hold it.
1: What's the matter?
0: There's somebody standing there at the head of the stairs.
1: What? Oh, what's the matter with you, Doc? That's Reggie.
0: Well, what's he in the shadow for?
2: Is that you, Jack?
1: Yes, Reggie. Everything quiet up here?
2: Too belly quiet, if you ask me.
1: Haven't heard anything, huh?
2: There's been movement in Faye's room. I don't think that young woman's getting much sleep tonight.
0: A bad conscience, maybe, huh?
1: That's all you've heard?
2: Funny thing. Once I thought I heard a rustling of a dress.
1: When was that?
2: 15, 20 minutes ago.
1: What did it sound like?
2: Just movement. Like a drape blowing at an open window. Must have been hearing things known in the hall. If any of the doors had been open and closed, I'd have heard them.
1: You couldn't have seen around the corner of the hall?
2: No, but it's been so quiet, I would have heard the turn of a doorknob.
1: Maybe. Maybe not. Let's have a look.
2: But I tell you, Jack,
1: there's no time for guesswork. We'll make sure.
0: Now, this is Fay's room.
1: Yeah, give me a flashlight.
2: Uh-huh.
1: Wait here.
0: I thought you said Fay was awake.
2: She was. Half an hour ago.
0: She all right, Jack?
1: Yes, her bed looks like it had been stirred up with a spoon, but she's asleep now.
2: Hope's right around the corner of the hall.
1: All right.
2: I don't see how anyone can sleep tonight. Her brother murdered.
1: Exhaustion.
2: I suppose so. This is it.
1: Wait here.
0: Funny, they didn't lock their doors from inside.
2: Yeah, but I was on duty up here.
0: Well, just the same with somebody prowling. Oh, Hope okay?
1: Yes. Doesn't look like she'd moved since she got into that bed. Doc, you keep watch down here while Reggie and I go up on the third floor and have a look at Grandma and Cherry.
0: Sure, go ahead.
1: Come on, Reggie.
0: Hey.
3: Hey, what's going on?
0: Hello, Fay.
3: Did somebody just come into my room?
0: Yeah, Jack. Just checking up.
3: Well, he's got his nerve.
0: For your own good.
3: I'll bet I was something to look at. Didn't he ever hear the old saw, let sleeping girls lie?
0: Guess not.
3: Where is he now?
0: Oh, up on the third floor, checking on Grandma and Cherry.
3: Grandma's gonna love that.
0: Business is business.
3: Grandma keeps a poker beside her bed. For his own good, he'd better not wake her up.
2: Grandma's asleep?
1: Yes. She snores. Now then, across the hall is Cherry. Listen.
4: The baby.
1: Quick, look in Cherry's room.
4: Righto.
1: Turn on the light.
4: I'm trying to. Here it is. Say, she's not here. Cherry's not here.
1: Downstairs, quick. Get down, wait.
4: What's that?
1: Here by the door. Look. Handkerchief. Blood on it.
4: Oh, I say.
1: Come on, don't stand there.
4: Jack, wait a minute. Look here.
1: We haven't got time for anything.
4: But right here by the head of the stairs. A shoe.
1: What's that? Here, let me see it.
4: A girl's shoe.
1: Cherry's. Come on, keep your eyes open.
4: I know.
1: Yeah. Here's something else.
4: I say, a ribbon.
1: Out of her hair.
0: Jack, the baby. Did you hear the baby?
1: Yeah, we heard it.
4: And Cherry's not in her room.
0: Cherry, you mean the baby's got her?
1: Don't be a fool. Doc, you stay here and guard these doors. Reggie and I have got a job on our hands.
0: Well, where are you going?
1: Search the house. She seems to have been dropping things all along the way.
2: I say, what's this?
1: Stocking. Looks like a strip tease here. I'm downstairs to the first floor. Uh-oh. There's something at the foot of the stairs.
4: Another shoe.
1: What's that in the hallway? Get it.
4: I say, I don't see it.
1: Toward the back of the house.
4: The baby again.
1: Hurry. Hurry.
4: She must have gone this way.
1: All right. What'd you pick up that time?
4: I don't know, but it's feminine, lacy, and perfumed.
1: Well, hang on to it. Now, this goes into the kitchen. Come on. Now, look around.
2: I say, here it is. A bit of lace. Looks like it was his off address.
1: Right in front of this door.
2: Sure. Dark.
1: Must be the cellar. Find a light?
2: Fine. Here it is.
1: Come on. Here, this way.
2: Check, I say, the furnace. It's going full blast.
1: I can see it.
2: But the furnace, full blast, at 3 a.m?
1: Look. Look there, Reggie.
2: It's Cherry. Cherry lying in front of the furnace.
1: Here, let me see.
2: Bound hand and foot.
1: And gagged. She's unconscious.
2: But, Jack, the furnace. Do you think they were going to do it? Do you?

0: The further transcribed adventures of Jack, Doc, and Reggie will come to you tomorrow at this same hour. I Love a Mystery, written and directed by Carlton E. Morse, comes to you Monday through Friday, featuring Russell Thorson as Jack, Jim Bowles as Doc Long, and Tony Randall as Reggie York. Frank McCarthy speaking.
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0: every door has a key. There's a key to every situation. Behind every unopened door, there is a mystery. And the opening of this door introduces us to another in the series, the key.
1: Hello, Jerry.
2: Oh, Linda. I didn't see you there. A bit dark on these stairs.
1: How have you been?
2: Oh, pretty good. Haven't seen you around for a while.
1: No, I've been pretty tied up.
2: Seen your brother coming out of the apartment often enough. I thought you must have gone on a vacation or something.
1: I've been sick.
2: No. Well, look, why didn't you yell?
1: Oh, I didn't want to worry you.
2: Well, isn't that what neighbors are for? Look, I don't want to butt in or anything, but that brother of yours couldn't look after a sick cat. Oh, gee, Linda, you should have given me a call. How have you two been getting on lately?
1: All right, I guess.
2: See, it's dark in this hall. Wait till I switch your light on.
1: No, don't. I didn't want you to.
2: Linda. What happened to your face?

0: Nothing happened to my face, Jerry. I was in an accident, that's all.
1: An accident? I don't like it. I don't like it at all.
0: I was in an accident, that's all.
1: Yeah, that's all. That brother of yours ought to be shot.
0: Oh, please, Jerry, not so loud. He'll hear you.
1: So he'll hear me.
0: He doesn't like me talking to you.
1: Well, we're neighbors, aren't we? Right next door to each other. What's wrong with our talking?
0: He just doesn't like it.
1: Linda, why don't you leave him and get somewhere else to live? Well, he's rotten doing that to you.
0: He couldn't help it.
1: Oh, his hand slip or something?
0: He's got a bad temper, that's all. He's not very well sometimes.
1: Yeah, that's a good way of putting it. What was he drinking when this happened?
0: I can't leave him, Jerry. I'm the only family he's got.
1: Yeah, it's happened to other people. I'm the only family I've got, but I don't go around beating girls up because of it.
0: It's no use arguing when he's feeling well. He's all right.
1: Linda, you know I think you're pretty swell.
0: Sure.
1: I never mentioned it to you right out, but if I got the chance, I'd like to take you around a little. What I mean is I
0: know what you mean, Jerry. I think you're swell, too. Much too nice a guy to get mixed up with Stan and me.
1: I don't want anything to do with your brother. It's you. Linda, you need someone to look after you.
0: Oh, that'd be nice, but it's not you, Jerry. I don't think it's in the cards.
1: Cards? What gives with cards? Linda, I'll lay it on the line. I want you to be my girl for keeps.
0: Funny thing. No one's ever asked me to be their girl before. It makes me feel kind of special.
1: Well, you are special.
0: I'm older than you, Jerry.
1: 5 years.
0: Yes, 5 years. What were you doing when you were 17?
1: College.
0: I was hustling drinks in the bar until they threw me out. I was too young.
1: Look, stop knocking yourself, will you?
0: Then I worked in Burlicue for a while. That'd be about the time you were graduating. I graduated in the wrong school, Jerry.
1: You can argue all you want, Linda, but...
2: Linda!
0: I've got to go.
1: Will you see me later?
2: Linda!
0: If I can.
1: If he does that to you again, so help me
2: out. Linda!
0: Goodbye.
1: Oh, poor kid.
3: Not before time.
1: Oh, how did you get in here?
3: Well, if you must know, I was most unladylike and crawled through the transom.
1: Well, if Mrs. McCready saw you, I'd get thrown out.
3: On the contrary, Mrs. McCready helped me crawl in. She couldn't find the pass key. She approves of me.
1: It just shows what a bad judge of character she is.
3: She thinks I'm good for you.
1: A little she knows. Hey, what's that I can smell?
3: Well, don't say it like that or you won't get any.
1: Irish stew?
3: Got it in one. Now, how do I rate, Miss Mulligan?
1: You're an angel. That's just what you are. Is it ready?
3: I wish you'd get that eager look in your eye when you thought about me. I get an inferiority complex when I'm around you. Beaten by a pot full of meat.
1: How come the hospitality?
3: Well, I figured you wouldn't be eating much tonight, tomorrow being payday. And I also figured that if you came here, or I mean if I came here and cooked your dinner... You'd have enough tomorrow night to take me to a movie.
1: Oh, haven't you any pride?
3: Oh, I did have once, but a girl can only wait so long.
1: All right, you win. Matter of fact, I have enough left over to take you to a movie tonight.
3: Goody.
1: So, if you'll just serve the stew, I'll clean up. Oh, and hand me a double service. I'm starved.

0: nice movie.
1: Mush.
0: Your trouble is you won't allow your emotions to take over. Oh, I cried and cried.
1: I know. My shoulder needs wringing out.
0: I'll buy you a new shoulder pad. Even bigger. It's a beautiful night.
1: Yeah, sure is.
0: Moon, just the right size. Stars, just shiny enough. Did you order this for me?
1: No.
0: Oh, I give up. Come on. You may as well take me home.
1: We can go to my place for coffee first, if you like.
0: Well, you might as well. Frankly, I think I'm losing out fast. Tell me something. Am I ugly?
1: No, why?
0: What color are my eyes?
1: Oh, how should I know? Blue, I think.
0: Oh, not that it matters, I suppose, but they're brown. Have a nice figure. Not Hollywood, but I can beat most of the crowd.
1: Check.
0: I'm not exactly brilliant, but I'm not dull witted either. I've read a book.
1: Check again.
0: Well, then what's wrong with me? I've been throwing myself at your dumb skull for just on a year now. You know, what happens is I get bounced on my beam end.
1: Ellen, you really want to know what's the matter with you?
0: Sure.
1: I mean, you won't be offended if I tell you.
0: What if I am? I asked for it, didn't I? Go ahead.
1: Well, No, maybe I better not.
0: Look, will you get on with it?
1: Well, No, I don't think so.
0: If you don't tell me, Jerry Mulligan, I'll bring you right here and now to help me.
1: Well, you asked for it. Ellen, you're everything you said you are. But I'm afraid, I'm very much afraid that you'll never get a man.
0: Why?
1: Your feet are too big.
0: Why, you great overgrown fool!
1: Here we are.
0: Well, that could be construed as a finish.
1: Wait, Mrs. McCready.
0: That could be construed as the finish, Jerry Mulligan. After tonight, you and I are completely and utterly through. Do you hear me?
1: I hear you. And so can the whole building. Look, put that light on, will you? Here we are.
0: Yeah, well, you can make your own coffee.
1: Did it ever occur to you that you might be trying too hard?
0: Maybe I should take a leaf out of someone else's book?
1: What do you mean?
0: What do I mean? The glamour job next door. Yeah. That surprised you, didn't it? Don't worry, Jerry. I've seen the adoring glances.
1: Now, look, don't be ridiculous, huh?
0: Calf eyes. Well, I might try too hard, Jerry Mulligan. But all you do is look sick.
1: Will you leave it alone?
0: Quote. Belinda, I'll lay it on the line. I want you to be my girl. Unquote.
1: Oh, I hope it was fun listening.
0: Oh, yeah. Yeah, it was a shriek. And you really laughed me head off. Now, she's no good for you, Jerry.
1: How about you mind your own business?
0: Well, you must know it, too. Well, maybe she's nice, I don't know about that, but she's not for you.
1: Oh, quit it, will you?
0: Oh, all right, Jerry, I'll quit it. But you see if I'm not right. No, I guess I'll go home.
1: Oh, but what about your coffee?
0: I don't feel like any. Night, Jerry. Thanks for the movie.
1: Well, will I see you tomorrow?
0: Well, we work in the same newspaper. Hard to miss each other. Good night.
1: The guy who said women were unpredictable was sure right. Yeah, better hit the sack, I suppose. Women.
0: Jerry.
1: Linda. Linda, what's wrong? Come in.
2: Well, I know it's terribly late, Jerry.
1: Oh, that's all right. But what's wrong, Linda? You're trembling.
2: Oh, do you mind if I wait in here a while?
1: Oh. Stan.
2: Mm-hmm. He's been drinking. He saw me down the street and started to abuse me.
1: Why didn't you call the police?
2: Oh, I couldn't do that.
1: Well, if you won't, I will.
2: No, I just want to sit here till he gets in. Then he'll go to sleep pretty quickly.
1: Oh, sure. Well, I'll make some coffee.
3: You just sit down right there and take it easy.
1: You take the coffee, Black Linda?
2: Stan.
4: Anyway, she can get it, son.
2: Please, Stan.
3: Oh, what are you doing here?
4: I have come here for my dear sister. Are you ready to leave, dear sister?
3: She doesn't want to go with you.
4: Keep out of it, kid.
3: I said she doesn't want
4: to... And I sell your face. Come on.
2: Please, Stan, don't make a scene.
4: Would I do that? Peaceful Stan, the happy man.
2: Good night, Jerry. Thanks.
3: Linda, you don't have to leave if you don't want to.
4: Sure, she don't have to leave if she don't want to. You want to leave, Linda?
2: Yes, Stan. Yes, I'm coming now.
4: You go on ahead and make up some coffee, seeing as how you're missing out of here. I want to have a talk with our young friend.
2: Stan, don't cause any trouble. Jerry didn't mean
4: anything.
2: Can't
4: I have a friendly talk with a neighbor without you butting in? Well, butt out. Go on.
3: Good night, Linda.
4: Go on. The man said good night.
2: Good night, Jerry. I'm sorry.
4: Well, I'm pretty sorry myself. You shouldn't interfere in people's affairs, neighbor.
3: Why can't you leave her alone?
4: You been telling you lies?
3: No.
4: Now, let me tell you a couple of truths, neighbor. You talk to Linda anymore, and I'm going to have to deal with you.
3: Oh, sure. Like you did Linda.
4: You never could keep her mouth shut. Remember, neighbor, you watch yourself. You'll get that pretty face all messed.

0: million times. You're not going to pull that sort of trick on me.
1: What? So often, Stan,
2: oh,
1: I just...
2: Oh, no. Free
0: it. Yeah, we have to learn how to stand it.
2: Oh, I wonder what woke me up.
1: I'm just not going up the bed tank anymore.
0: So you know so much.
1: So I'm getting out, that's why.
0: Fine, get out, get out. Tell everyone. What's going through your crummy little head? Tell everyone.
1: You shouldn't have done it, Stan.
0: You shouldn't have done it, Stan. Why not shouldn't I have done it?
1: Because it's wrong.
0: Where else do I get that much money? Come on, you're so smart. Where else?
1: I don't know.
3: Do I dig ditches?
4: It'd be better.
3: How better? Break my back better? It's $18,000. Get that through your head. $18,000.
4: I don't care. You should have said no. You promised me.
3: Will you pay me $18,000 to keep a promise? You got that much laying around?
4: It's no good, Stan. I'm leaving.
3: You reckon?
4: I'm leaving, Stan.
3: You dumb or something? I keep telling you, you are not leaving. Get it? You are not leaving.
4: I've never been crooked, Stan.
3: Time you started.
4: I've never been crooked.
3: Or smart.
4: Maybe. I'm stuck. I'm stuck all these years, but not anymore. I'm finished now, Stan.
3: Are you deaf or just plain stupid? I'll say it again. You are not leaving. And just to convince you, you are not leaving.
4: I won't. Stan, please. No, Stan. No.
2: Hello.
5: Do you know what time it is?
2: No.
5: 9 o'clock.
2: What?
5: Do you intend working today?
2: The alarm must have failed. I'll see you. 9 o'clock. Come on, feet, let's go.

0: sort of dream I had about Linda and her brother. There it is.
1: Nothing funny about it. The girl must be on your mind.
0: Oh, not again.
1: I just meant because of last night. Anyway, you're lucky he didn't hit you.
0: You can say that again. He's a big boy. Well, it's funny, though. It feels so real. It's just like I wasn't dreaming. And you can hear through those walls sometimes when it's quiet.
1: Oh, stop romancing. Come on, we're working people, you know. Oh, by the way, I'm sorry I blasted off last night.
0: Me too.
1: See you tonight.
0: Got some study to do.
1: Okay, okay. So have I, for that matter.
0: Still, there's no reason why we can't study together.
1: Oh, it's a date. Now, come on, or we'll be out of work.
2: Enter.
1: Hi.
0: Oh, hello. Oh,
1: such a welcome. I'm overwhelmed.
0: Oh, sorry, I was thinking.
1: About?
0: Mrs. McCready just told me Linda and her brother checked out.
1: Oh, that was quick. What time did they leave?
0: I don't know. Mrs. McCready found a note and a week's rent when she got up this morning.
1: I may be obtuse, but why should that worry you?
0: I was thinking of that dream I had. Doesn't matter, I suppose. Well, it seems odd they should just shoot off like that in the middle of the night.
1: Well, if you're that worried, maybe you should go to the police.
0: What'll I tell them? That I had a dream last night and someone got hurt in the dream and it might be a good thing if they investigated? They put me in a padded cell.
1: Would you blame them?
0: I guess not. Well, it's peculiar. It was so real. All the business about $18,000 and getting out because he'd apparently stolen it.
1: Do you read Pons as well?
0: Oh, very funny.
1: Are you very upset about it going?
0: It's just that it's a funny way to leave a place. They didn't have to sneak out. The rent was paid up.
1: No, I didn't mean about not seeing her again. Not knowing where she is.
0: Yes, I think so.
1: Are you in love with her?
0: I don't know. I think so.
1: You only think so.
0: I didn't have a chance to find out. She wouldn't go out with me except a cup of coffee sometimes. But I always felt as if I wanted to look after her, protect her.
1: Well, you're talking in the past tense.
0: Am I? Ellen, it was so real. The argument and then Stan hitting her and a sort of choked off scream. Silly, but I'm still worried.
1: Well, why don't you ask Mrs. McCready for the key to their apartment? You can have a look and satisfy yourself.
0: What good would that do? If he did kill Linda, he'd have taken the body with him. It's the obvious reason to check out.
1: Well, there'd be some sign, surely. Now you got me believing in dreams. Come on, we'll find Mrs. McCready. I couldn't bear to have this to think about all night. Well, come on.
0: I don't think I want to.
1: Well, for gosh sakes. What are you scared of?
0: Well, that may not have been a dream.
1: Oh, well, I'll go and get the key. Goodness gracious, you're making a drama out of nothing. I'll only be a second. Reedy's taking in a local movie. She'll be home at 11.
0: Oh, I'm glad.
1: So, if you want to have a look-see, you'll have to break in. Do we break?
0: No. This must be my morbid cycle. I wonder why I should have $18,000 on my brain.
1: Why don't we dream in round figures?
0: Hand me those papers. No, not today. It's that pile over there.
1: But they're days old.
0: I know. Now, go through this pile.
1: What am I looking for?
0: Robbery.
1: Any old robbery?
0: Any old robbery that concerns $18,000.
1: Oh, to think I could have washed my hair this evening.
0: See now. No, there's nothing here. What about you?
1: Well, there's a revolution in South America somewhere. A man just discovered a way to unboil an egg. And here's a...
0: What?
1: Here's a store robbery 2 days ago, in which a man stole $18,000.
0: 2 days ago?
1: Well, then it wasn't.
0: No, it wasn't a dream. That means that Linda's dead and her brother killed her.
1: Oh, you've been gone for hours. What did you find out?
0: I found the manager of the store. He's the man who had the money lifted from him.
1: I thought you were going to the police.
0: Well, I wanted to be absolutely sure first.
1: And?
0: The description I gave of Stan Carno tallies with that of the man who robbed the store. It's got to be him.
1: Oh, where do we go from here?
0: The police. Come on.
1: Oh, next time you dream anything, remember not to tell me about it.
0: Come on, will you? We'll get a cab. Taxi.
3: Sit down, Mr. Mulligan. What's this about a dream? You too, miss.
1: Oh, thank you.
3: What's it all about?
1: Well, it all...
3: One at a time.
0: Well, it's about a dream and some people in the next apartment and a robbery.
3: Yeah, sounds fascinating.
0: It's a bit mixed up at the moment.
3: Well, how about you start talking and I'll do the unmixing as we go along. Interesting story, Mr. Mulligan.
0: Well, don't you believe me?
3: Yeah, I think so. You wake up, you hear an argument, you're half asleep. Well, when you wake up in the morning, it's all pretty hazy. Yeah, now let me see. Why did you contact the store manager before seeing us?
0: Well, I wanted to be sure of everything.
3: Uh-huh. You got any personal stake in this?
1: You see, Detective, he thinks he's in love with Linda.
3: Oh. Well, let's go back to the apartment.
0: But that's no good. He's already checked out.
3: I know. We found his car about 20 miles out of town.
0: You found it?
3: The car was burned out. Come on, kids. We'll take a look at the apartment.
0: This is it. Sorry, Mrs. McCready isn't here. She's got the keys with her.
3: Yeah, I've had to open doors before.
0: They must have been arguing in the kitchen. It's next to my bedroom.
3: Uh-huh.
0: It's through the... Linda. Linda!
4: Oh, no. Oh, no!
3: Come on, kid.
0: But Linda, she...
3: Yeah, you had the right dream, kid, but the wrong corpse.
0: I thought Stan was the one. I was trying to... You knew, didn't you?
3: Yeah, we found a body in the burned-out car. A husband's body.
0: Husband? Why?
3: In Berlick here, you get more jobs if you're not married.
1: But why did she come back here?
3: Well, I think she lost her reason a little after she killed her husband. You know, she could have told us about it, plain self-defense. She must have dumped the car and figured she had nowhere to go and, well, I guess she just gravitated back here. Don't worry, kid. We would have found her.
0: Will she have to...
3: No. No, I don't think she'll come to trial.
0: I'm glad.
1: Jerry.
0: Ellen, I...
1: I know.

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Next week, another key will open another door to another story. Mystery. Romance. Or adventure. All start when a door is unlocked by... the key.

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2: and supernatural. Tonight's story is Questions in a Dark Room.
19: Yes, this is 19 Nocturne Boulevard. Won't you step inside? Did you have any trouble finding me? What do you mean, what kind of a place is it? Why, it's a residential hotel. Sometime between the two world wars.

0: What? Where?
1: Don't you worry none. You're safe now.
0: Safe? What? Who are you? I don't know you. Is this your room?
1: Calm yourself now, miss. I'll be all the way over here. No threat to you, I promise.
0: But I... How did I get here? What's going on? Ah, my side. Ah, what happened?
1: Probably a bruise. You was attacked, miss, in the stairs. I expect he hit you some. I got you out of there and didn't have no other place to put you. You've been out cold.
0: You rescued me? Oh, goodness, that hurts. Well, thank you. In the stairs, you said?
1: Yes, miss. I heard you start. Well, I heard it when you screamed. The stairwell, it echoes something fierce.
0: I guess I'm lucky you were there.
1: Well, I was kind of listening for you, miss.
0: Listening?
1: I got a lot of time on my hands during days, and one time a while back I heard you singing in there. So sometimes I just wait.
0: Oh, thank you. But do you think the creep who attacked me was...
1: I don't see the papers much, miss, but even I heard about that there stairway stabber. Pretty sure that was the fella, all right.
0: They say he's already killed at least 8 girls.
1: That they do.
0: Oh.
1: At least.
0: Oh, goodness. I could have been murdered.
1: Yes'm.
0: You saved me?
1: I did what I could, miss. You was right out before I done got there.
0: I don't remember, well, anything, really. What should I call you? Your name, I mean.
1: I understand, miss. You can call me Thaddeus. That's my name.
0: And you live in my building?
1: More years I care to count. I mostly just keep an eye on things. Don't you worry now. I don't take up much space.
0: I didn't mean to imply...
1: It's understandable, miss. I don't much look like I belong here.
0: Please. I don't want to sound like a snob. I'm really just overwhelmed. And you can call me Carol, if you'd like. I mean, you don't have to call me Miss all the time.
1: I'll be right pleased to, Miss Carol.
0: Just Carol, Thaddeus. No Miss, please.
1: Don't seem quite respectful, Miss Carol.
2: Is there anyone here?
1: By golly, she early.
0: What was that?
1: This lady want to ask about what happened. She with the police.
0: But I don't remember.
1: And I didn't see much, but we got to talk to her. You gonna be all right? I can help you.
0: Well, I'm a little wobbly, but I'm game, I guess. Oh, but my head. It's amnesia, I'm sure of it.
1: You might be surprised what all come back to you if a body asks the right questions. Come on now.
0: Why is the room so dark? I can barely see her.
2: I mean you no harm. Please, come and speak with me. Am I addressing Carol Burnmouth?
0: Why, yes. Did you... Oh, no.

0: No. I only just told you my name.
1: I said she with the police. She know a lot.
2: Carol, I want to hear what happened to you yesterday.
0: Yesterday? I was knocked out for a whole day?
1: Shh now, and answer, Miss Carol.
0: Oh, I really don't... I don't remember a darn thing. He, Thaddeus, said I was attacked on the stairwell. I think I was hit on the head. Amnesia. I don't remember a thing. Really.
2: Calm down, Carol. There is no need to...
0: I'm sorry.
2: Ah, good. Everything is all right now. You are safe. It is safe to remember. Think of it like a movie and you are the projector. The projector can stop a movie, Carol. The projector can simply freeze on a single frame, and the movie never has to reach its end. Have you ever seen that happen, Carol?
0: Why is she talking like that?
1: Can they really just up and stop a moving picture? That would be something to see.
0: Not very exciting, really. It's just a slide, then.
2: Carol! I need you to concentrate. What is the last thing you remember?
0: Oh!
1: Just a minute, ma'am. She got a stitch.
2: Relax, Carol. Relax. Remember, you are the projector, and the movie can stop long before anything unpleasant happens. Just take it one frame at a time, dear. Do you remember going into the stairwell? Picture the door for me. You push open the door and step in. There are 5 flights of stairs below you, but you walk them every day, don't you? You walk them...
0: It's slimming.
2: You begin to walk down the stairs, just as usual. One step, then another.
0: The way she talks.
2: You pass the 4th floor door. Nothing there for you.
1: She just trying to help.
2: One brisk step in front of another.
0: But it's like she's trying to hypnotize me.
2: Passing the baby carriage, the Joneses leave tucked into the corner of the 3rd floor landing.
1: Don't know nothing about that. I expect she think it'd help you remember what happened.
2: All the way around to the next set of stairs.
0: Stop it! I don't want to be hypnotized. I don't want to... Whatever happened, I don't want to remember it. You hear? Do you hear me?
1: Shh. Listen, Miss Carol. Shh.
0: What was that? Something broke?
1: Don't pay it no mind. There's some noisy neighbors in this building.
0: But it's gone now.
1: Yes'm. Nevertheless, just so long as someone done got a mad on.
0: Oh.
1: Then it blow over. You gonna try and answer the lady now?
0: What? No. No, Thaddeus. I can't. I don't remember anything. And when I try... Oh, it hurts.
1: Look around. Ain't no one here gonna hurt you. And that there pain in your side, well, a bruise is just a bruise, ain't it? And whatever caused it, that all over now, and you safe.
0: Safe?
1: I swear, and I won't let no one touch you. The lady, she just trying to find out what you know so the police can stop this fella.
0: Oh, yes, you said she's with the police.
1: Since I never saw none of his face, you the only one can help. You got to help stop this fella.
0: She looks awfully tired.
1: You've been wearing her out a bit with your temper.
0: Oh, I'll try and do better. You're sure it's safe?
1: Well, she said you were the projector, Miss Carol. You can...
2: Shall we continue? Carol, if you will not help, please let me know. I want to work you through this, but your resistance...
0: I just don't know what I can do. I'm frustrated too, you know. I can't remember a thing about... Oh.
2: Yes? Continue.
0: I was in a hurry. On my way to a job interview. Or was that Tuesday?
2: Yesterday was Tuesday, yes.
0: Oh, so I was dashing down the stairs, quick as I could. I'm faster than the elevator, you see. That old thing. I swear it's pulled by mice.
1: Oh.
2: Can you remember how far you got? Did you reach the...

0: second floor landing?
1: Second floor. Yes! Little Billy from 203 keeps dropping gum wrappers in there, and I was thinking...
2: Miss Carol, come on! You tough! You can do this! No old stitch gonna slow you down. Here, and take my hand. Right there. Now you squeeze. Squeeze out all that bad old pain.
1: No, I...
2: Good. You keep on squeezing long as you need.
1: I think, Thaddeus... I think that's when he hit me. He must have hit me real hard.
0: Carol. I need to stop for now. I will return soon. While I'm gone, can you try and remember?
1: I'll try.
0: Goodbye.
1: Are they having a party?
2: Who?
1: Your neighbors.
2: Mark could be. You doing all right?
1: Sorry to be such a baby about all this. When it hurts, well, it really hurts.
2: I know. Get myself the same thing in my neck sometimes.
1: Oh. So, do you know her? The woman asking the questions?
2: A bit. Is she Madame Foulet and works for police? I do know that. Some years back, she asked me a couple of questions.
1: About what?
2: Something I seen way back when.
1: She seems kind of old to be a police matron, or whatever she is.
2: She one of a kind, I guess. They can't afford to retire her.
1: Is she a hypnotist? Was I right?
2: I don't know nothing about that, miss. I expect you're probably mostly right.
1: Well, if I want this guy caught, and boy do I want him caught, especially if he's the one who killed all those girls, I better get cracking and remember something. In the movies, if you hit your head and get amnesia, you can hit your head again to get your memory back.
2: I don't guess it worked that way in real life, miss.
1: I have got to stop being a whiny baby about this. After all, I survived, didn't I?
2: Well...
1: So it's all in the past, and I shouldn't be frightened. Oh, unless he decides to come back, to make sure I can't identify him?
2: He won't ever find you now. I promise you that.
1: Really? You didn't...
2: Didn't what, miss?
1: No. You said you never even...
2: You thinking I might have killed him? I know I'm a big fella, but I can't...
1: I meant it as a compliment.
2: I guess so.
1: Did you have to fight him off? I mean, to save me?
2: Nah. When he caught sight of me, he just run.
1: You do look pretty intimidating.
2: No. Look, you should be trying to remember.
1: I know, but this takes my mind off it. I figure it's like a word at the tip of your tongue. When you think about it so hard that you feel like your brain may be squeezed out your ears, it never comes. Then, the minute your mind is off it, voila, the word tumbles right out.
2: That sounds about right.
1: I need to get into the stairwell. That'll really jog my memory. What? Why is the door locked?
2: I reckon it's just stuck, miss. Oh, you really don't want to go into the stairwell. I promise you that.
1: Open this door. I don't like being locked in here.
2: With me?
1: What? No. No, it's got nothing to do with you, Thaddeus. I like you. I just don't like being locked in.
0: Good. We can begin again.
1: What? What'd she...
2: Madam said she just needed a little break. She didn't say she was going off no place.
1: But she was gone.
2: It's real dark in here. I never hear her go.
1: Then she must have listened to everything we said.
2: I expect she just shut up her eyes and her ears and took a little nap, miss.
0: May we proceed?
1: Yes. Yeah, I want this fiend drawn and quartered.
0: Now, Carol, we'll start with something easy. I want you to be comfortable. I want you to remember something very pleasant.
1: Pleasant?
0: Think back to a time when you were happy.
1: Oh, no. That's too silly.
0: The first thing that comes to mind, Carol.
1: Well, I was very sick once, when I was little. Measles, I think. But I don't remember too well. Just the itching. Oh, how it itched. Mama gave me sweet tea each night she came home and didn't see any scratches on me. If I could just control myself, I could have sweet tea. Of course I fooled her. I learned to scratch around.
2: scratch around.
1: Yes. Maybe it was chicken pox. But anyway, if you scratch around the spots, it stops some of the itch, but doesn't look like you've been scratching.
2: Your best memory is of feeling poorly?
1: No, don't be silly. She just asked me for a memory of a happy time, and it was, oddly enough. I got sweet tea, and I fooled my mother. They're having a whale of a time over there.
0: Very good, Carol. You sound like you feel better now. I need you to keep this feeling of well-being with you while we try again.
1: I still don't think it will work.
2: Try.
1: All right.
0: Ignore any pain. Ignore any fear. Ignore any interruptions. Ignore any distractions. We must find this man. We must find him and stop him. You have just reached the second floor landing. What do you see, Carol?
1: I see the gum wrappers. Full brat. Then a shadow. I hardly ever see people... Oh! On the stairs!
0: Continue, please.
2: Take my hand, Carol. Just like before. That's a girl.
1: I turn around, and there's a flash, like sunlight on water.
0: Ignore the flash. Look only at the face.
1: No. No, I can't. It hurts too much.
2: Yes, you can. You got to. You're the only one left behind. None of them other girls can say nothing. But you got yourself a chance to be a hero now.
1: Are you sure he can't come back and get me?
2: Sure as I'm sitting here with you, miss, he can't never even touch you. No way, no how.
0: Carol, stop the movie. You need to stop it and look. Break the film in your mind so there is no end. Nothing but the face.
1: No, I can't.
2: Shh, you're taking my hand right off, Miss Carol.
1: It's a knife, isn't it?
2: Yes.
1: He's holding a knife, but it's on my right... My right... Oh, no, Thaddeus. Oh, Thaddeus, I...
2: That ain't nothing, Miss Carol. You got to see. It's just hysteria.
1: But I'm bleeding. I have to get to a doctor.
2: Ain't no blood, miss. Not a chance of it. It's all in your head.
1: No, look. My side. It hurts.
2: Shh. I don't see no blood.
1: No blood?
2: Not a bit of it.
1: All right. Oh, but if I saw a knife in his hand on my right, then he must be left-handed. That's important, isn't it?
0: Very good. I must have another rest. We shall speak again. Goodbye.
1: How did she do that?
2: What?
1: She just... It was like she just wrapped some of the darkness around her and vanished.
2: Oh. She probably just turned off the light. You doing all right?
1: No. My side hurts. I want to go home.
2: Got to finish first. This got to be done.
1: I know, but...
2: I sure do like that song Paul Popper you sing sometimes.
1: What?
2: I heard you sing it over and over one day, so I got it near enough memorized myself.
1: I was getting ready for an audition. No one can hear me in the stairwell, so it doesn't bother anyone if I practice there.
2: And that song, it's just plain funny. When Mama gets to ride in the car.
1: Oh, yes. When Papa bought...

0: That's the one. Gets me every time. One tough female mama is.
1: You really listen to me?
0: When I hear you and stare, I'm there quick as all get out, tucked up high so as not to bother you or, well, make you feared.
1: Oh, I'm not afraid of you.
0: Probably would be if we hadn't talked first.
1: I wish I could say you were wrong. Thank you.
0: For what?
1: For the distraction.
0: Oh, is that what I was doing? I thought I was complimenting you on your singing, that's all.
1: Don't act dopey.
0: You up to trying again?
1: Maybe. Should we see if she'll come back?
0: No. Just try right here. Maybe she's the one making it hard for you to think. You come up with something now, you can always tell her when she come back.
1: This is futile.
2: Nah.
1: Futile. Pointless. Hopeless.
0: You know what you need? You need to scratch around.
1: What?
0: You can't scratch the spot what itches, because that just get you into trouble. Scratch around.
1: Thaddeus, you're brilliant. But how can I think around?
0: Maybe. You ever see them funny pictures with an artist and he holding up his thumb? How about you just hold up your thumb? Block out the part you got to scratch around.
1: I think I see. Just look at the edges because the middle's too scary.
0: Yes.
1: I see the door to the second floor hallway. It's off to my left. I see the light fixture on the wall.
0: Don't worry about no lights.
1: Right. I see a hat. No. A cap. Like a delivery man would wear. It's blue. I think it's blue.
0: Calm now, Miss Carol.
1: And hair. Blonde or maybe light brown.
3: Be calm, girl.
1: Yes, a delivery man. I remember. I was thinking it must have been a small package since he was coming up the stairs instead of the elevator when... Oh!
0: It's all right.
1: Oh! No, but Thaddeus...
0: I understand. I promise you I do.
1: But he... He killed me, didn't he? Didn't he, Thaddeus?
3: Carol, I need to end this now. Goodbye.
1: Thaddeus?
0: Yes, Miss Carol?
1: I'm right, aren't I?
0: Yes, Miss Carol. I expect you'd rather not be, but... Yes, you did too.
1: Too?
0: I wish I could have stopped him. I truly do. But there ain't nothing much a ghost can do. Just making him see me was hard enough. And I was too late.
1: But what do I do now? Do I go somewhere?
0: If not, I had an answer for that, Miss Carol, I expect I wouldn't be here talking with you.

tour, the Garibaldi Residential Suites, rumored to be home to a plethora of ghosts, including a baby in the basement, a chain-rattling spook in Suite 405, a runaway slave, and the poor girl who was the final victim of the stairway stabber and can sometimes be heard

Now that you know how to find us, don't be a stranger. We have enough of those already. Tonight's story, Questions in a Dark Room, was written by Julie Hoverson. In tonight's production, Beverly Poole was Carol, Cole Hornaday was Thaddeus, Julie Hoverson was Madame Foulet and the tour guide. Also heard was Renaud Leboeuf. 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The song Poor Papa was published in 1926, written and composed by Billy Rose and Harry Woods. Questions? 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

Once again, the keeper of the book has opened the ponderous door to the secret vault, wherein is kept a great sealed book, in which is recorded all the secrets and mysteries of mankind through the ages. Here are tales of every kind, tales of murder, of madness, of dark deeds, strange and terrible beyond all belief. Keeper of the book, I would know what tale we tell this time. Open the great book and let us read. Slowly, the great book opens. One by one, the keeper of the book turns the pages and stops. Ah, the strange story of a man who hated his wife because she loved him too much, with a love that even death could not extinguish. A tale called Till Death Do Us Part.

0: Here is the tale, Till Death Do Us Part, as it is written in the sealed book. The story begins in the pleasant suburban home of Chris and Blanche Werby. It is late at night, and the moonlight shining through the window shows Chris Werby tossing and turning in his sleep, suffering from a nightmare about his wife.
1: Put on this jacket. It's getting chilly.
2: Oh, really, Blanche? I don't need it. Oh, all right. Very well.
1: Your wife is on the phone, Mr. Werby.
2: Blanche, this is the fifth time you've called me this morning.
3: Chris, your wife is waiting in your office for you.
1: Darling, it looks like rain. I brought your raincoat.
2: Blanche, you know there isn't a cloud in the sky. You've got to stop this coming to the office all the time.
1: Your wife is on the phone, Mr. Werby.
3: Blanche is waiting in your office for you, Chris.
1: Darling, I've come to drive you home. Mrs. Werby is on the phone, sir. Chris, is there something I can do?
3: Your wife?
1: Darling.
2: Oh, no. No, no. Why won't you leave me alone for a while? Leave me alone!
4: Chris. Chris, darling, wake up. You're having another nightmare.
2: What? Oh, Blanche.
4: Oh, you were having a nightmare, dear. I awakened you.
2: Oh, yes, yes. I remember now. It was all so real.
4: Can I get you something, darling?
2: No, it isn't necessary.
4: Perhaps a glass of warm milk might help.
2: Please, Blanche, I don't want anything.
4: Well, now, don't you think you'd better see a doctor, dear? You've been having these nightmares for several weeks now.
2: A doctor can't help me. Blanche, we can't go on this way.
4: Can't go on what way? What do you mean?
2: I've never been able to tell you, but I will now. I can't stand living with you.
4: Can't stand living with me? But, Chris, I love you.
2: Yes, I know. I know you love me. But it's an inhuman love. Your love is so overwhelming, it's smothering me at every step. I must have a divorce.
4: No, Chris. I'll never give you a divorce. For 2 years I fought to get you. Did everything to prevent your marriage to Anne Ballin. I have you now. And I'm going to keep you.
2: Even knowing how I feel about you?
4: Yes. My love for you, Chris, is greater than my pride. Oh, please, darling, let's not say any more. You'll feel better in the morning.
2: I'll never feel better. Not while we're together. Blanche, when I get dressed, I'm going to move to a hotel. I'm leaving you.
4: Darling, you're being ridiculous. Please go back to bed.
2: No, I can't live with you and I won't. I'm leaving you for good.
4: Oh, Chris, you're funny. Oh, darling.
5: Your wife is outside, Chris, waiting to see you.
2: Oh, no, not again.
5: I'm afraid so, Chris.
2: I can't go on this way. Day after day, she phones every hour, comes down here to see me.
5: Well, now, perhaps you had better see her, Chris. Maybe you can reach an amicable agreement with
2: her. No, not with Blanche. Martin, there's only one way out for me. I must leave town, disappear.
5: Leave town? What's your business?
2: That doesn't matter now. Nothing matters but to be free. I'm leaving the running of the business in your hands.
5: Yes, but where are you going?
2: I haven't decided yet. All I know is it's going to be someplace far away. Someplace where even Blanche can't find me.
6: Come in, Chris.
2: Hello, Tuffy. Glad you remember me.
6: I sure do. You were the best tackle Yale ever had outside of myself. Well, what are you doing in Texas?
2: Looking for a job.
6: Looking for a job? Are you kidding? What about that flourishing business you've got back in New York?
2: I've left it and everything else behind. My name is Richard Keller now.
6: Chris, you haven't gotten into a jam. I mean, the law isn't after you, is it?
2: No, Tuffy, the law isn't after me. It's a personal matter.
6: Oh. Well, sit down. Tell me about it.
2: Tuffy, I'd rather not talk about it. No, not just now.
6: Sure, Chris, I understand.
2: Well, can you give me a job as Richard Keller?
6: Can I give you a job? Why, this company's dying on its feet for men like you. You're hired.

0: Oh, this is room 313. Will you send up a waiter, please? Oh, and the morning paper. Thank you. Well, it's fast service. Come in.
1: Hello, darling.
0: Blanche.
1: Yes, darling. How are you?
0: I changed my name. I traveled all over the West before coming here. Never told anyone where I was. How did you find me?
1: Oh, I love you, Chris. No matter where you went or how far it was, I'd find you.
0: What do you want?
1: Oh, I want you to come home.
0: No, never. Not coming back, and that's final.
1: But, Chris, I'm your wife, and I love you. Oh, just give me another chance, darling. I'll do whatever you want me to if you'll only come home.
0: No, it'll just be the same thing all over again.
1: No, it won't, dear. I'll change. Really, I will. Do you remember you objecting to my calling you every hour at the office? Well, I promise I won't anymore.
0: You mean that?
1: Yes, Chris, I do. Won't you please come home?
0: All right, all right. We'll have another try at it. But this is the last time.
1: Oh, Chris, you'll never regret it.
0: Gentlemen, this is to inform you that your order, the 25th, was shipped. No, I'll answer it, Miss Nelson. Hello?
1: Hello, darling. How are you?
0: Blanche! Oh, just a minute. That'll be all, Miss Nelson. We'll finish the letter later.
2: Yes, Mr. Worthy.
0: Blanche, this is the fourth time you've called this morning. The one thing you promised you wouldn't do.
1: But I only wanted to know if you wanted me to drive in and pick you up. Oh, I'm sorry, dear, if I've upset you.
0: You say that every time you call. I see now that I'll never be rid of the sound of your voice till death parts us. Death.
1: Please, darling, say you aren't angry with me. You know I love you. Chris. Chris.
0: Till death do us part. She would die. I'd be free. Free. I could answer the phone. I know it wasn't she. Hello?
1: But darling, what happened?
0: We were disconnected, dear.
1: Oh, Chris, I thought something might have happened to you.
0: No, I'm all right, dear. I'm sorry I spoke so harshly to you before.
1: Oh, you know I don't mind, Chris. It's your nerves. You work too hard.
0: Yes. You know, I think I need a vacation. What do you say if you and I go away for a few days?
1: Oh.
0: Go to the seashore? Try some deep sea fishing?
1: Oh, Chris, darling, it'll be wonderful.

0: And now to continue the story, till death do us part, as it is written in the sealed book. Having made his plans with care, Chris Worthy has taken his wife Blanche to the seashore for a holiday. And in a rented motorboat with fishing tackle spread about them, they are now far out from shore. Just Chris and Blanche.
1: I think we're far enough out now. I'll shut off the motor. Yeah, looks like a good spot.
2: Oh, Chris, it's wonderful out here on the water. And I have you all to myself here.
1: That's what you've always wanted, isn't it, Blanche? To have me all to yourself.
2: Yes, darling. Oh, Chris, look. There's smoke coming out of the engine hatch. The boat is on fire.
1: Yes, you're right.
2: Flames are shooting out of the hatch. And the whole boat is catching fire.
1: Blanche, you'll have to swim for it.
2: Oh,
1: the gasoline tank is liable to explode any second.
2: But, Chris, you know I can't swim, and we're a mile from shore.
1: I'll keep you afloat until another fishing boat comes to our rescue. I'll jump first, and then you follow.
2: But, Chris...
1: It's our only chance.
2: Chris, I'm frightened. Someone on shore must have heard the explosion and seen the smoke. Why don't the boats come?
1: No boats are going to come for you, darling.
2: Chris, what are you saying?
1: When the boats do arrive, they're only going to find me.
2: Chris, you wouldn't let me drown.
1: Oh, wouldn't I? I tried to reason with you, and when that didn't work, I ran away.
2: Oh.
1: But you wouldn't let me alone. Well, this is the only way I'll ever be free of you.
2: You can't do it, Chris. You can't. I love you.
1: It's the only way I can get rid of you, so we're parting now, forever.
2: Oh.
1: This time, you won't follow me.
2: I won't let you go. I won't.
1: But you will.
2: No.
1: Don't break that grip. You've been a millstone around my neck long enough. There.
2: Chris, don't let me drown. Save me.
1: This is the end, do you hear? I'm free.
2: I'll never leave you.
1: Gone. I'm free. Free at last.

0: come in.
1: Excuse me, Chris, but there's a Miss Ballin to see you.
0: A Miss Ballin? Ann Ballin?
1: Yes.
0: Well, show her in.
1: All right.
0: Ann.
2: Chris.
0: Ann, it's wonderful seeing you again. Oh, it's been 5 years.
2: Six. You left Owensville in 1938.
0: 6 years. Good deals happen in that time.
2: Yes. Oh, I've just learned that you lost Blanche a year ago, Chris. I want you to know how sorry I am.
0: Oh, thank you, Ann. But tell me, how's everyone in Owensville?
2: Well, you might have paid us a visit. Owensville is still only 100 miles away.
0: Well, I've always meant to return for a visit, but after the way I broke our engagement and married Blanche, I was afraid you'd feel...
2: Oh, Chris, you mustn't feel that way. I got over that long ago.
0: Well, how long are you in town for?
2: I'll have you know I am now a resident of this fair metropolis, as of yesterday. I have a job here.
0: Well, yeah, and it's wonderful. You may not know it, but you're going to see a good deal of me. In fact, don't be surprised if I propose to you again. Mighty soon.

0: Oh, Chris, it's the most beautiful house a new bride ever had.
1: Well, if you'll carry me across the threshold, Mrs. Worthy, you can see what it looks like inside.
0: I should be delighted to.
1: Hey!
0: Oh, Chris, it's a lovely present. But you shouldn't have spent all that money.
1: What are you talking about? We're married 1 week today.
0: Oh, Chris, I'm so glad we found each other again at last. We're going to be so happy together.

0: Kirby.
1: Why, Sidney Rand.
0: I thought I recognized you. How are you, Chris? Why, I haven't seen you since you left Owensville.
1: Good to see you, Sidney. How are the folks back home?
0: Oh, fine, just fine. I suppose you heard about Ann Ballin.
1: What can you tell me about Ann Ballin that I don't already know?
0: Well, I guess this will come as a shock to you, Chris, seeing you were engaged to her once. Ann died last month.
1: What did you say?
0: Ann Ballin died a month ago.
1: Why, that's impossible, Sidney. You're wrong.
0: Chris, I wouldn't joke about a thing like that. I was at the funeral myself with Sam Morris.
1: But that couldn't be.
0: Oh, it all happened so sudden. They never did find out what it was she died from. It certainly was a shock. Anne was so young and beautiful. Now she's dead.
1: It couldn't be. It couldn't be.
0: Chris, what's the matter with you? Chris, why are you so...
2: Dead a month. But Anne came to New York just a month ago. And she married me. She's alive, beautiful, everything I've ever wanted. Oh, Sidney's wrong. They buried someone else, another Ann Ballin. Yes, that must be it. Anne's home, waiting for me, waiting for me.
3: Anne! Anne, where are you? Anne! Anne, answer me, Anne!
0: I was at the funeral myself with Sam Morris.
2: Sam Morris, yes.
3: Operator, I want to put in a long-distance call to Owensville, Pennsylvania. I'd like to speak to Sam Morris. I don't know his number, but... Hello, Sam. Sam Morris?
4: Yeah, speaking. Who's this?
3: Chris Werby. You remember me, Sam. I used to live right next door...
4: Of course I remember you, Chris. How are you?
3: Well, fine, thank you. Sam, I want to ask you something.
4: Sure, what is it?
3: How's Ann Ballin?
4: Ann Ballin?
3: Yes.
4: Well, didn't you hear, Chris? She's been dead for over a month.
3: Are you sure?
4: Am I sure? I was at her funeral.
3: But Sam, couldn't they have buried someone else by mistake?
4: Well, hardly, Chris. I saw her in the coffin just before they laid her away in the family plot. Chris! Chris! Are you there?
2: It couldn't be, Ann. They laid away. It couldn't be. There's someone else lying in the Ballin plot. Must be someone else. Must be.
3: I'll drive out there now. I'll find out who it is.

0: And now to continue the story, till death do us part, as it is written in the sealed book. After driving frantically for hours, Chris has reached Owensville, his hometown. And on the outskirts of town, at the entrance to the ancient cemetery, he is arguing with the old caretaker, who has come to the door in nightshirt and trousers.
1: But I tell you, I have to know tonight. Can't you understand? I only want to know if a girl by the name of Anne Ballin is buried here.
2: Look, mister, it's almost midnight. I can't go looking through any records now. You'll have to come back in the morning.
1: Please. I'll give you $20 if you look it up for me now.
2: $20? All right, come in.
1: Thank you.
2: What'd you say that name was?
1: Anne Ballin.
2: Let's see. Yeah, here we are. B. Anne Ballin. She's here. Buried in the Ballin family plot. Interred June 26, section 15, plot 5.
1: Can't be. Can't be.
2: Yeah, what'd you say?
1: I must see that grave opened.
2: You'll have to get a court order for that, mister.
1: I want to see it now, tonight. I'll give you $500 to open that grave.
2: You must be crazy, mister. It's against the law.
1: Listen, I don't want the body. I merely want to look at it. Would $1,000 make it worth the risk?
2: $1,000?
1: Yes, $1,000. You'll never make an easier $1,000. We'll be finished by dawn. Well, well.
2: $1,000, huh? All right, I'll do it.

0: Can't have but a little more to dig.
1: A few more shovels full. We should reach the coffin.
0: Blast that moon. Anybody comes past this graveyard, they can see us.
1: You don't have to worry about anyone being around at 3 in the morning. Keep digging.
0: Oh, we shouldn't be disturbing the dead. Rest in peace. That's what the minister always says.
2: There, I've reached it. The coffin. Quick, help me clear all this earth off it so I can open the lid.
0: All right. Anything to get this over with.
1: Hurry up. There, that's enough. All right, now hold up the lantern. I'll open it.
0: All right. There you are. Now go ahead.
1: There. It's unlocked.
0: Bill, what are you waiting for? Go ahead and open it.
1: All right. Stand back a bit.
0: It's empty.
1: Yes, empty.
2: Empty. I knew she couldn't be buried here. She's alive, do you hear? Anne's alive. Anne, where are you?
3: Here I am, Chris.
2: Oh, Anne, it's good to feel you in my arms.
3: Oh, why, Chris, you act as though you never expected to see me again.
2: Well, there was a moment when I thought I wouldn't. You remember Sidney Rand, don't you?
3: Sidney Rand? Well, yes, of course.
2: Well, last evening as I was coming out of my office building, I bumped into her. And she started telling me all the news of Owensville. And then she told me that you'd been dead a month.
3: That I'd been dead a month?
2: Yes. When I got home, you weren't here.
3: Well, darling, it was only my running out of gas that kept me from being home when you arrived.
2: Well, I should have known it was something like that. But I got panicky. Called Sam Morris long distance, and he too said you were dead. Must have gone haywire after that. For I took the first train to Owensville.
3: Chris, you didn't.
2: Yes, I'm afraid I did. Went to the cemetery where your family's buried. And there I found your grave. Yours.
3: Mine?
2: Yes. The tombstone had your name on it. Anne Bellin.
3: What did you do then?
2: I paid the caretaker to help me dig up the coffin. And when we opened it, we found it empty. Anne, what is it? Why are you laughing like that? Anne!
3: Chris, Anne Bellin is dead.
2: Anne, you know what you're saying. You're Anne Bellin.
3: No, Chris, I'm not. Look deeply into my eyes, darling. Don't you recognize me?
2: Recognize you?
3: Yes. Don't you know who I am, darling? Do you remember that day at sea? I told you I'd never leave you, remember?
2: No, it can't be. You're Anne.
3: Close your eyes, Chris. Just listen to my voice. Don't you recognize me, darling?
2: Blanche.
3: Yes, Blanche. Blanche in Anne's body. Because mine was lost at sea.
2: No, it can't be. It can't be.
3: But it is, Chris. I couldn't come back in my own body, so I killed Anne to get this one.
2: You killed Anne?
3: Yes, Chris. And then took her body. I did it so that you and I could be together again.
2: No.
3: Forever, darling.
2: Together. Forever.
3: Yes, forever.
2: No.
3: Oh, no. I'll never leave you, darling. Never. Never. Never.
4: And that is the tale of Chris and Blanche Werby, Till Death Do Us Part, as it is written in the sealed book. When Chris was sure that Blanche had indeed returned to him, even from the grave, he tried to escape by seeking death himself, throwing himself into the sea from an ocean liner. Weeks later, his body was cast up on the shore, tightly clasped in the dead arms of the body of a woman, later identified as Blanche. So they are buried now, side by side, together forever.

And now, keeper of the book, before you close the great volume, show us the tale we tell next time. This one? Yes. The amazing story of a man who stole millions and then found he had to steal himself a new face so he could protect those millions. But who discovered that his new face brought with it murder and sudden death. A tale titled The Man with the Stolen...

0: Be sure to be with us again next time when the sound of the great gong heralds another strange and exciting tale from The Sealed Book. The Sealed Book, written by Bob Arthur and David Cogan, is produced and directed by Jock McGregor.
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2: The Diary of Fate. Fate plays no favorites. It could happen to you.
3: It is recorded that man's destiny is written upon the face of time. Each one's course is charted, from the cry of birth to the expiration at death. The life chart of Darrell James now before me is of particular interest. He was a bright young man about Wall Street. His classmates voted him the man most likely to succeed. But predictions in college yearbooks are merely wishful thinking. For the real truth and ultimate end is written on the larger ledger, that inexorable scroll in the diary of fate. And now, I, Fate, accelerating the clock of time, bring into the present a momentous incident of the future.
4: Darrell, darling, what are you doing with that gun?
5: An old piratical custom. Just burying another Cantillon, Victor.
4: Darrell, put that gun down, you mad?
3: Yes, Darrell James. Whom the gods destroy, they first make mad. Your act of madness marks you for death and will hang you from that ancient Bermudian scaffold as did the pirate of Cantillon. Remember, Darrell, fate is not unkind. Fate is just. And justice demands that you die. In a moment, I will read again from the Diary of Fate.
2: In just a moment, the strange story of Darrell James. But now, a word from your announcer.
3: In the life of Darrell James, an ultimate decision for evil was made. And that decision, so carefully thought out and planned, was doomed to failure. Because of the little things. For these are the tools with which I, Fate, mold the pattern of your invisible destiny. Remember, Darrell, it was in New York City. You were the customer's man who became the ladies' man. You married Felicia Catalan, whose social position and great wealth were her only compensation for a plain face and advanced middle age. Later, after a few years of living the comfortable life of a well-kept husband, you discovered Patty Daniels, a beautiful model. And this momentous night is another in the long list of weekly rendezvous. In one of those typical side street restaurants in Midtown New York, she waits for you.
6: Good evening, Miss Patty. Are you alone tonight?
4: I think I've been stood up.
6: Would you order now, madame?
4: No, Charles. I'll just nurse this cocktail along for a while longer.
6: Very well, madame.
5: Hello, darling. Oh. I'm sorry to be late. You mind if I sit down?
4: Oh. Oh! Now look what you've done. You've spilled my cocktail all over my dress.
5: Oh, Charles, how about a cloth to dry off Miss Patty's dress?
4: Oh, don't bother. Just order me another drink and make it a good one. After tonight, I'm leaving this town and you for good.
5: Now, Patty, let's not go through that again. I tell you, I'll talk to Felicia tomorrow morning.
4: That's a couple of hours too late. After tonight, I'm finished. I get claustrophobia living in a marital triangle.
5: But, Patty, you've got to give me time.
4: Time? You said that 6 months ago.
5: I know, but, well, I just can't walk out on her.
4: You mean you just can't walk out on her money?
5: What money? The Cantillon millions doled out in monthly allowances? I promise you I'll tell her in the morning.
4: No, Darryl. Spend mañana once too often.
5: Look, Patty, I gave you my word.
4: I don't trust her. She'll bribe you to come back.
5: It's over between us. I tell you, it's all over.
4: The last time you said that, she came up suddenly with a 60-foot yacht.
5: Please, Patty. What do you want me to do?
4: I want you to phone her.
5: Phone her? Why?
4: Gotta know tonight.
5: What's come over you, Patty? You've never been so difficult before.
4: I've got an offer, a good offer, to go to California. I'm going if you don't phone.
5: I see. Okay, let's have dinner and then put the call through.
4: Now.
5: But there's no phone here.
7: The phone didn't stay, James. Here's an instance, sir. Just plug the cord behind it.
4: Well, how convenient. Thank you, Charles. Shall I dial the number for you, Darryl?
5: You're sure enjoying this, aren't you?
4: Hello?
5: I'll take it. Hello, Felicia? This is Darryl. Yes, I'm in town. No, I'm not at my club. What's that? When? Leaving in the morning. Why, yes, dear, of course. Yes, I'll be right home. Yes. Goodbye.
3: Yes, Darryl James, because of a little thing. A spilled drink, Abby's long, smoldering resentment was sparked to a crisis. The result was a phone call. And then, quite suddenly, the cascading of events found you on a boat, heading for the sunny Isle of Bermuda. What was it, Darryl, that Felicia said to you that so completely changed you from a deserting husband to a rekindled lover, embarked on a second honeymoon? And now the salt spray of the Atlantic sweeps the rail of the steamship Southern Cross, and you and Felicia, tucked in your deck chairs, are a picture of contentment.
4: Oh, my. Oh, that was a big wave. Oh, darling, I dropped my purse. Will you pick it up, dear?
8: Allow me, madam. I have it. Here you are.
4: Oh, thank you.
8: Pardon me, but I noticed that one coin you dropped. May I see it again?
4: Why, of course. Here you are.
8: I thought so. This is quite a rare coin, you know.
4: Oh, really? It's sort of a good luck piece.
5: Won't you sit down and join us in some free salt spray?
8: Thank you. My name is Justin. Professor Frederick Justin.
5: Oh, this is my wife, Mrs. James.
4: How do you do, Professor James?
5: You were saying about that coin, that it was rare.
8: Yes. May I ask where you got it?
4: Oh, my mother found it years ago on her place in Bermuda.
8: Oh. You folks live on the island permanently or just a visit?
5: Well, my wife has an estate down here, the Cantillon Estate.
4: It's near Spithead.
8: It's quite a coincidence.
4: Oh, what if?
8: We are going to be neighbors.
5: Neighbors?
4: Oh, but Professor, are you sure? Sir Howard Waddingham's is the only estate near ours.
8: I'm going as guest of Sir Howard. That is, in the capacity of, shall we say, an employee.
5: Doing what?
8: Tracing his genealogical chart. You see, I'm a sort of an authority on Caribbean lore.
5: Well, that's interesting. There must be lots of treasure stacked away somewhere among these islands. Stands to reason.
8: Most of it is undersea, I believe. Someday the lost records of these buccaneers will be found, and then you'll see the biggest treasure hunt since the gold rush of 49.
4: Oh, really?
8: Why, even the Cantillon estate was once the hideout of Frith, pirate of Cantillon.
5: Oh, there was such a character.
8: Yes, that's why I was so interested in that coin.
9: Mr. Darryl James.
4: The steward's paging you, dear.
5: Steward, right here.
9: Mr. Darryl James?
5: Yes.
9: Cablegram.
5: Thank you.
4: Something wrong, dear?
5: No, it's from Winthrop, my stockbroker.
4: Winthrop? How did he know you were aboard the Southern Cross?
5: I don't know, dear. If you'll excuse me, Professor, I've got to take care of this matter immediately.
3: Yes, Darryl. You were almost getting to believe in this second honeymoon. New faces, new scenes and ocean voyage. But a cablegram brought you back to reality. To a conspiracy of murder planned the night before your boat sailed from New York. And your co-conspirator, knowing that vacillating mind of yours, decided to keep it prime. And so when the steamship Southern Cross tied up in the port of Hamilton, Bermuda, your mind was busily working on a plan.
8: Well, folks, we've landed and the situation is well in hand, to quote a phrase.
4: Oh, this island hasn't changed a mite in all these years.
5: Professor, would you mind giving Mrs. James a lift to Catalan?
4: But why, dear, aren't you coming?
5: Well, it looks like clearing these customs is going to take a long time.
8: Glad to have your company, Mrs. James. Haven't ridden in a carriage since I was a boy. But I warn you, I'm an encyclopedia on Bermuda.
4: That's an inducement, Professor. I'll see you at Catalan, Darryl, dear.
5: I'll be there as soon as I clear.
10: See you later, Professor.
5: Why, Patty, what are you doing here?
4: Stop looking at gas. Let's start walking.
5: Now, what in the blazes are you doing in Bermuda? Your wire
4: said... Never mind what my wire said. I signed that and sent it for a very good reason.
5: But why?
4: Because I found out that everyone who checks in on this island has to check out after a certain amount of time or apply for permission to stay on. There were 101 holes in your plan.
5: Oh, Patty, why didn't you let me work it out in my way?
4: Didn't it occur to you that it would look mighty suspicious?

0: mighty suspicious if a Mrs. Darrell James came to Bermuda and didn't leave.
1: Well, I hadn't thought of that. Anyway, you've got to stay out of sight. That is, until you're ready to leave.
0: I know all about staying on side streets. You taught me all there was to know, remember, darling?
1: Well, just where are you staying?
0: A private home in Warwick West. No one knows whether I come or go.
1: Well, just stay right where you are.
0: I will. What about you?
1: Well, the first step is to find out about the airport deal and how to get that cash.
0: And the next step is getting rid of Mrs. Darrell James, the original.
1: We'll cross that bridge when we come to it.
0: Just make up your mind to cross it, Darrell, because I've burned all the other ones behind us.
2: Yes, Darrell. The fire of passion has burned many bridges. And though this last one on which you stand has spanned an ocean, there is still a chance to turn back, but for one thing, greed. It is the bond between you and Patty, and it has soul searing quality. And so now, you ride back to Cantalon. You watch the setting rays of the semi-tropical sun, and spacious Cantalon looms almost medieval in the descending twilight. And waiting for you, as your ancient carriage rolls into the courtyard, is Felicia, the original Mrs. Darrell James.
3: Well, I thought you'd never get here.
1: I did, too. Took hours to clear the customs. Hey, this is quite a place. Does it extend all the way to the bay?
3: That's our private dock, I'll have you know.
1: It looks almost as big as the port at Hamilton.
3: Yes, it's too big. Become sort of a white elephant.
1: I see.
3: In fact, I'd almost forgotten about it myself. Then I got this wire from the airline company offering to buy it. They said something about using it as a seaplane base.
1: Yes, it's admirably laid out for an overseas base. Well, might as well get rid of this coat.
3: You dropped something, dear. Looks like that cablegram. Why, it's signed Mrs. Darrell James.
2: It was a little thing. The accidental incident. A crumpled cablegram signed not Winthrop, but of all things, Mrs. Darrell James. You'll have some explaining to do, Darrell, even to Felicia. Simple soul that she is. Perhaps your whole plan will dissolve into thin air. Soon, Darrell James, I will write again under your name in the Diary of Fate.
4: Our story continues in just a moment, but first, here is our announcer.

0: narrow, James. It was a little thing. The unsuspected, unpredictable little thing. A crumpled cablegram that fluttered to the floor at Tantalize. But that insignificant occurrence revealed the name not of Winthrop, but of all names, Mrs. Darrell James. Perhaps the bridge of dreams on which you stand, Darrell, is now burning right to the ground. At any rate, you have an answer. And now Felicia at the dinner table is hearing it.
1: All I can say, dear, is that I think it's a prank.
2: You said it was from Winthrop.
1: I did? Oh, darling, this wire I got at the cable office. The one from Winthrop I threw away.
2: Darrell, there isn't another Mrs. Darrell James by any chance?
1: Yes, there is, dear.
2: What?
1: My mother, Mrs. Darrell James Sr.
2: That's not very funny. And besides, she's in California. Just what would she be wiring you for?
1: You know, come to think of it, that cablegram could have easily come from Mother. She's always referred to my father as Mr. James. You know, it's beginning to make sense. She's full of quirks. I'll cable her in the morning.
2: It still doesn't make sense.
1: Oh, someone at the door. I'll see who it is. Well, good day, Professor. Or should I say good evening?
3: I didn't mean to intrude on your dinner. I thought you folks might be through.
2: Come, have some tea with us, Professor.
3: No, thank you. I've had my quota for the next 6 weeks. Oh, by the way, Sir Howard was saying at dinner that Kentillon was one of the great show places on the island. Do you mind if I look around?
2: Oh, no, of course not.
1: I've got an idea. Let's all have a look around. It's still quite light out. After all, we'd like to be on hand when you stumble out of that pirate gold.
2: Oh, well, you'll have to count me out, dear. I...

0: A bit worn from the trip. Just the fireplace and the sound of the sea. I'll be content.
1: Well, you heard the lady, Professor. Yes. Looks like we'll have to handle this treasure hunt ourselves.
2: Stone water tanks, they're level with the ground.
1: I thought water tanks were something built up high.
2: Well, on this island, there's no well water on account of the coral. So your only supply is the rainwater. See these roofs, sort of corrugated and lime painted. They serve as water catchments for the rain.
1: You're sure you got this all out of books, Professor?
2: Sir Howard was telling me that the water tanks on his estate and this one have secret storage rooms directly under them.
1: For what?
2: To hide their pirate's loot from the inspectors of His Majesty's government.
1: Well, maybe there's still some of the treasure hidden there.
2: Not very likely. But anyway, let's have a look. Now, the trick is to find the entrances.
1: And just how do you do that?
2: Well, it must be parallel to Sir Howard's tank. At least, that might make a good place to start.
3: What about over here?
2: I think you have something. Yes. Yes, this sounds like it might be near.
3: Now, the tank is here. And if the room is underneath, it must be here. Mm.
1: Look under the dirt. It sounds metallic.
2: You're right, Mr. James. This may well lead to it. Here, just grab a hold here and I'll pry it open the covering with this 2x4.
4: Yes.
2: Ready? All right. Well, this is something.
1: Look, Professor. Those stone steps, they lead down to something.
2: Willing to investigate?
1: Well, it looks pretty ominous. Okay, let's go. I don't lose that flashlight, whatever you do.
2: No.
1: Man, this joint looks weird. I hope that water tank doesn't decide to give way after all these years.
2: Now, this tunnel leads to somewhere. Why, look, Mr. James. Here's a room.
1: Is this where the pirate of Cantillon hid his booty? Say, look at those spigots in the wall. What do you think they were for?
2: Connect with the water tank. Probably used for the overflow. When the rains got too abundant, they might have let some of the water into this room.
1: Maybe it was to drown his victims.
2: You know, this claw seems hollow. I wonder if there might be another room below.
1: Why, George, you're right, Professor. Look at these metal rings.
2: Must be attached to something. Let's take hold and see what happens.
1: Yeah.
2: It's coming up. There.
1: Oh, put that flashlight down there, Professor.
2: There. Why, it's another room. Shall we investigate?
1: Might as well. We might find the treasures of the Pirate of Cantillon. Brother. Now I've seen everything.
2: This is a strange set.
1: And foul smelling. Like the corpses.
2: Let's go further in.
1: Say, Professor, those vaults. What are they for?
2: Looks like Egyptian mummies. Perhaps this was a special room for the pirate ship.
1: This room gives me the shudders.
2: Looks to be an ideal place for murder.
1: So it would seem, Professor. So it would seem.
5: As it so often happens, it is the little things that resolve into the big thing. A rare coin resulting in a shipboard acquaintance. And the casual stroll around Cantillon that led to the secret room. You have chosen the path of evil, Darrell. But all you can see is the perfect road to success. And so you planned as you traversed it, step by step.
1: Operator, connect me with Warwick 29, please. Hello, Patty. Listen, make reservations for one on the airwaves tonight. Sign the passenger list, Mrs. Darrell James.
6: Well, good morning, darling. A burly, aren't you?
1: Well, it was such a beautiful morning, I couldn't resist strolling about the grounds.
6: Sounds like you've fallen in love with the place.
1: Well, as a matter of fact, I have.
6: I'm jealous.
1: You know, Felicia, after looking over the place, I've got an idea.
6: You don't want to sell?
1: No. I thought it might be nice to sort of keep that strip with the guest cottage. It runs right alongside the water tank. It'd be nice to have a little place to come down to on a vacation.
6: Would the airline company object to cutting off part of the estate?
1: No, not at all. I talked to Driscoll and said that we'd make an adjustment in the price. It's only a matter of some $7,000.
0: What did he say?
1: Well, oddly enough, they were going to build a wall right about there, so they wanted to close off Sir Howard's property. Now all they have to do is move it so many feet west and have it close off our property.
0: Well, I think that's wonderful, dear. Then we can stay down here for a while.
1: That's just what I was thinking. Now come along. The sun's up, and I want to show you the pirate's den that the professor and I discovered.
0: My word, Darryl. You haven't shown this much enthusiasm since we eloped.
1: Well, the second honeymoon has gone to my head. Come along. You know, the professor is really a whiz. He's never been here before, but by reading and researching, he knows more about this country than most of the natives.
0: So this is where you were last night.
1: Mm-hmm. Now watch this. I pick up these iron doors, and presto, it opens.
0: Why, this is unbelievable.
1: Watch your step. Here's room one.
0: It's another room?
1: The room below. That's where the pirate hid his booty.
0: Below here? I don't feel like coming down here. Air is so foul.
1: Oh, you've got to see it.
0: This place scares me.
1: Now, follow me down. Here, hold my hand. Here we are. Do you see those vaults here?
0: Yes.
1: Well, that, darling, is where the pirate of Cantillon buried his treasures and his victims.
0: Yes. But we're doing that time.
1: An old piratical custom, dear. Just burying another Cantillon victim.
0: Yes. Don't point that gun at me. You're mad!
1: Now we'll find you a nice casket. There you are. And to make the job complete, I'll just open those spigots and flood this room. They'll never find you, no matter where they search. Sleep gently, my love.

0: As the water reached the top of the dungeon room, you shut off the spigots. The large false metal floor was put back in place. You busied yourself shoveling it over with dirt to make the setting perfect. Once again in the open air, you fitted the flat metal door securely in place, covered it, and walked slowly away without even a passing glance of contrition. But the crime has been recorded on the infinite scroll, and soon I, Fate, will record the final entry under your name in the Diary of Fate.
1: In just a moment, the surprising conclusion to the story of Darryl James. But now, here again is our announcer.
0: Yes, Darryl James, your cup of joy was overflowing. You had nothing to worry about. You received Mr. Driscoll of the airlines graciously. Explained that Mrs. James was suddenly called back to New York. He received a certified check for $193,000. You made reservations for your return to the States by plane. Late that evening, as you start up the ramp toward the loading zone of the airlines, someone stops you.
2: Mr. James? Mr. Darryl James?
3: Yes?
2: I'm from police headquarters. You're wanted to identify a body.
3: A body? I don't know what you're talking about.
2: Your wife's.
3: You found her?
2: Sure. It's all over the front page of the papers.
3: I never thought you'd find her.
2: Well, it took a bit of searching.
3: Look, I'm not the man you want.
2: You're her husband, aren't you?
3: Yes, but I'm not responsible for her death. It was another party. A woman who planned it.
2: A what? It was, eh? Sounds interesting. Tell me more.
3: The murder was Patty's idea.
2: You say the murder was Patty's idea? And who was Patty?
3: Patty Daniels. She was jealous of my wife.
2: Go on.
3: She knew about the secret room below the water tank. She got my wife to go down there and then shot her.
2: Shot her? Shot Mrs. James?
3: Yes, yes.
2: Where could we find this Miss Patty Daniels?
3: Well, she left last night on Flight 7. She's probably in New York by now.
2: Flight 7, huh? Well, we can check that. I have a list of the passengers here.
3: Well, she's probably listed as Mrs. Darryl James.
2: We have a Mrs. Darryl James listed. Then Patty Daniels is the person who posed as Mrs. Darryl James. Is that right?
3: Yes, that's right.
2: Well, before booking you for murder, young man, you're going to identify the body of a Mrs. Darryl James, alias Miss Patty Daniels. You see, we just recovered all the bodies of the passengers in the crash of Flight 7. As I said before, it was all over the front pages.
0: Yes, Darryl James, the ironical coincidence led you to a confession. A simple routine question concerning the identification of a passenger listed as Mrs. Darryl James caused you to blurt out the real truth. It came so close to being the perfect crime, didn't it? And now it is time to close the book. In the case of Darryl James, as in the cases of all mortals, I, Fate, am but the instrument of a plan. And the countless little things that happen are the tools with which I work. Darryl James made a decision for evil. Then I, Fate, intervened. And because of little things, he unwittingly confessed to a crime for which he will pay with his life. Heed well the moral, you who listen, and remember, there is a page for you in the Diary of Fate.
1: Included in our cast were Herbert Litton, Virginia Gregg, Joe Forte, Byron Kane, Ray Erlenborn, Jimmy Murphy, and Hal Sawyer. Diary of Fate is a Larry Finley production, transcribed in Hollywood.
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0: When did she first begin to show signs of this lameness?
1: Well, you see, Doctor, her hip was injured. She was in the hospital for ages, and when she came out, she had to walk on crutches. It wasn't for a good while afterwards that we began to notice that one leg seemed shorter than the other.
0: Poor little Tess. It's not fair, is it? Never mind. We'll fix you up again. One day you'll be able to run round just like all the other children.
1: Oh, will she really, sir?
0: Oh, I think so. But it'll take time, and Tess will have to have a lot of patience.
1: Oh, she won't be any trouble to you, Doctor. She's not the least bit of bother.
0: No, I'm sure she's not. Now, just you wait there a minute, and I'll call Dr. Lanyon in to let him have a look at this leg of yours and see what he thinks.
2: Hero, can you spare me a minute?
3: Yes, coming.
0: Tess, would you like to go to the country for a while and get really well and strong before we start fixing this old leg of yours up?
4: The country? Oh, do you really mean it, sir?
0: Of course I do. There's a place I know of where quite a lot of people go to get cured. It's the most beautiful place you can imagine. Big trees, gardens full of flowers, fresh cream and milk, and all the sunshine you could wish for.
4: Ah, it sounds like heaven, sir.
0: Well, it's not as far away as that. You'll just have to take a train, and in a few hours you'll be getting out at a little station, and then you'll find someone waiting to meet you, and you'll get into a little dog cart drawn by a fat horse called King. The groom might even let you hold the reins for a while as you drive along.
4: Would he?
0: I wouldn't be surprised. And, by the by, you'll come to the big gates leading to the park, and after you've gone through, you'll see a fallow deer grazing on the grass, and all sorts of birds and little rabbits.
4: Oh, mister, this ain't true. It's just a fairy story you're telling me, isn't it?
0: No, little Tess, it's true. As true as I'm going to make you well again, if it takes me years to do so. Oh, here's Dr. Lanyon now.
5: Sorry to keep you waiting.
0: That's quite all right. Come here and meet Tessie and her mother. Tessie had an accident. It's made her a little lame. Now, Tess, walk across the room, will you, dear? Let Dr. Lanyon see the way you walk.
6: Contraction of the femur. What happened? Did you have a fall?
1: No, sir. It was the way she was knocked about.
6: Knocked about? What do you mean?
1: A man knocked her down in the street and beat her and trampled on her. They say it was that Edward Hyde who done the murder a while ago.
6: Edward Hyde? How do you know?
1: Some of the neighbors seen him, and they say the description's just the same. Small and ugly and sort of deformed. You couldn't mistake him.
6: Edward Hyde. Are we never to be free from this devil's work?
0: Well, at least we can do what we can to set it right. We'll start with Tess, and then I'm going to try and find the other people who've been injured and do what I can for them.
6: From what I can hear of him, he'll have a task beyond the power of one man.
0: If one man can do the evil, surely another can undo it. At least let me try.
6: Henry, don't you think we ought to call it a day? It's close on 5 o'clock, you know.
0: Is it? I had no idea it was so late. I've just got one or two more cases to attend to, and then I'll be through.
6: Don't overdo things.
0: I won't. What are you doing tonight? Care to come and have dinner with me?
6: I won't tonight, if you don't mind. I'm taking Nancy out, as a matter of fact.
0: Nancy? Well, that's a good idea.
6: I think it is, too.
0: So you found something to reward you for all the hard work you put it down here while I've been sick.
6: She's a nice girl, isn't she?
0: Nice? She's one of the nicest I've ever met.
6: That's what I thought, right from the first time I met her.
0: Well, I'll be hanged. And here have I been thinking you've been so self-sacrificing, coming down here day after day with never a murmur, and all the while this is what you've been up to.
6: Well, if you will have such a pretty intelligent girl working in your dispensary...
0: Asking for complications, isn't it? Well, I'm delighted. Go to it, old boy. I didn't think you had so much good sense.
6: She won't hear of giving up her work here, so you'll have to take me into permanent partnership.
0: Are you serious? Will you really come down here and work amongst these people?
6: If you'll have me.
0: Have you? Oh, I should say I would. I've had to turn hundreds away in the past because I couldn't attend to them. We'll do marvels down here together.
6: It's a go, then. From now on, we double our practice... And double our responsibilities.
0: That's all you'll get out of it. There's no reward besides the satisfaction of having helped someone. The rest is hard work and a lot of worry.
6: Oh, you're forgetting Nancy.
0: Oh, yes, so I was. Well, I can see her waiting for you out there. Off you go. Give her my love, will you?
6: I say, isn't that asking just a little bit too much? With that romantic-looking head of snow-white hair, you're irresistible, you know.
0: Clear out, or I'll throw this dish of disinfectant over you.
2: All right.
3: Isn't it time you were going home, Doctor?
0: Oh, hello, nurse. I didn't see you there. I was wondering where you'd got to.
3: I was doing the last of the sterilizing.
0: But we haven't finished for the day. What about that man and woman I noticed in the waiting room?
3: Oh, neither of them was urgent. I told them to come back in the morning.
0: You did, eh? And who are you, Nurse Peters, to go giving instructions in this clinic?
3: If you can't tell when you've had enough, it's time someone else started to give orders. We've only just got you back again after nearly 3 months' illness. It's not going to happen a second time.
0: Oh, it won't. I promise you that.
3: You know, if you insist on working 12 and 14 hours a day like you did before, it will.
0: Don't look so severe. Anyhow, you've been neglecting me. What about my afternoon tea?
3: Neglecting you? Didn't I have it ready at 4 o'clock and no one to drink it?
0: 4 o'clock? What was I doing then?
3: You got a call to go to Mrs. Prentice and off you went.
0: Just got there in time, too. Why these women will leave everything to the last minute, I can't understand.
3: What was it?
0: Boy. Weighed nearly 8 pounds. How do they do it on the rotten food they eat? You might call in and see if she's all right if you're passing on your way home.
3: Well, she'll be all right. It's her fifth, isn't it?
0: I've lost count.
3: She will have too in another few years.
0: Well, what about tea?
3: You want it now?
0: Of course. Don't you think I deserve it?
3: If you got what you deserved, it would be more than a cup of tea, Doctor.
0: Anyway, we'll start for that. Now, how about strawberry jam? Any left?
3: I put it all away. Not a single jar has been touched since you've been ill.
0: Suppose I had never come back. Would you have buried it with me?
3: Oh, dear.
0: But it's quite a good idea. The Chinese do, you know, to provide for the spirit world. But perhaps I wouldn't have gone to the place where food seems very important.
3: I wish you wouldn't talk that way.
0: Why? Oh, come on, Pete. I haven't seen you smile for hours. What's the matter with you? Aren't you glad to see me back again?
3: I don't know why you tease me so. You know I'm glad. And just how glad.
0: All right. I'm sorry. Well, take me into your little office and brew me some tea. And I'll sit in the old chair and let you fuss around me. Just as though I'd never been away.
3: And just as though you won't be getting up and leaving in a little while and going off to your friends and your big house. And I'll be going in the other direction. To my bare little room and a solitary meal on the end of a table.
0: Pete, why do you do it?
3: Do what?
0: Stick to that sort of life. You could have something so much better.
3: What, for example?
0: How about that chap who went to Canada? You still hear from him, don't you?
3: I do.
0: Well?
3: Why don't I go out and marry him, you mean? Didn't I make that clear to you a long while ago?
0: Oh, but that's just madness, Pete.
3: I know it is. But what am I going to do? Would it be fair to marry him when I feel the way I do about you?
0: You'll forget about me.
3: Do you think so? It's funny, isn't it, the way we're talking? You know, women aren't supposed to say these things to men.
0: Oh? Why not?
3: Oh, it isn't maidenly. I'm supposed to pine away in silence and end up with a hacking cough and a bunch of lilies on my chest.
0: Oh, I say. Oh, not you. You'll end up with a double chin and half a dozen children.
3: How can you laugh at me? I know I'm plain and I know I'm scrawny and not the kind of woman you'd look at. But you needn't think I can't feel deeply for all that.
0: Oh, Pete. Pete, my dear, I wasn't laughing at you. Can't you take a joke? It's just that I can't imagine you ever pining away.
3: And it's just that you can't imagine me as anything but Peters, the nurse. A mass of starched uniforms and smelling of antiseptic soap. If I had the clothes and background and all the rest of the things that Margaret Utterson has, I'd be just as good as her. I shouldn't have said that. Don't take any notice of me, Henry. Please forgive me.
0: It's all right, Pete. I'm not cross.
3: It's just that it seems so unfair. She has everything. I haven't got a thing. I haven't even got any pride.
0: Oh, Pete, what makes you say that?
3: I throw myself at you. Tell you just exactly how I feel. I don't blame you if you despise me.
0: Despise you? I'd never do that. I know the thing you give me is too precious and too good ever to be despised. It means a great deal to me, Pete, dear. Even though I do nothing about it.
3: Well, there's a kettle boiling. I'll make the tea and then we'll get back to normal. You know, there's nothing like a cup of tea to restore one's sense of values.
0: And there's nothing like a talk with you to restore mine. These half hours at the end of a hard day mean a lot to me, you know.
3: Do they?
0: Yes.
3: Do they really? If I could only feel that I was necessary to you. You know, the one thing a woman can't stand up to is to feel that the man she loves can get on just as well without her. It sort of kills her deep inside.
0: Then you needn't ever die that way, Pete. I don't think I could get on very well without you. And I'm going to need you a whole lot more in a little while. Now, pour me out that tea, and then I'll take you home.

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0: Have you ever seen a ghost? I mean a real, honest-to-goodness phantom, complete with translucent bedsheet and staring eyes, surrounded by a sickly greenish glow? Have you? Well, I've spent many a night in my niche above the sexton's bedroom window, watching the acres of tombstones in the graveyard below by the light of the silvery moon, checking off the witching hours without so much as even seeing a bony hand or chilling to the anguished wail of a tortured spirit. However, ghosts do exist for some people. Only to them it's known as retribution.
1: It's good to get out of the city, isn't it?
2: I'll say it is.
1: You don't know what these afternoons mean to me, Vera. You don't know how insufferable it is for me to see you only once a week. Vera.
2: Yes?
1: How long must this go on?
2: How long must what go on?
1: Our seeing each other on the sly this way. It isn't fair to either of us.
2: Just what do you want me to do, George?
1: You can get a divorce. If you tell your husband how we feel about each other,
2: do you think I'm out of my mind?
1: Is it too much to ask?
2: You're very attractive, George. The last 2 months with you have been interesting.
1: Interesting? Is that all it's meant to you?
2: You know, it's meant a lot more. But after all, he does have money and a great deal of it.
1: Sometimes you frighten me, Vera.
2: Do I?
1: You're so cold-blooded. About us.
2: I'm afraid you don't completely understand me.
1: Perhaps I don't.
2: I hardly know my husband. We met 2 months ago and we were married inside of a week. Then, unfortunately, I met you.
1: Unfortunately? Is that how you feel?
2: Oh, Frank's unattractive. He's dull. But he's given me what I've always wanted. Beautiful clothes, home that other women envy. I could have been happy with Frank in a boring way if you hadn't come along.
1: Then I have made a difference.
2: Oh, a big difference, darling. I'm madly in love with you.
1: Oh, Vera.
2: What's your driving, darling?
1: Oh, Vera, we've got to do something. We can't go on this way.
2: That's what I've been thinking. Sooner or later, he'll get suspicious. And he'll divorce me. That won't be so good.
1: Why not?
2: Because he'd cut me off without a cent.
1: Oh, is that all you think of, money?
2: Oh, I also think of you. Very often. How nice it would be for us to see each other all the time. Not just a few hours each week.
1: Well, there's only one answer.
2: Yes. It's not what you imagine. Why stop here?
1: What do you mean? It's not what I imagine.
2: Well, I've planned it very carefully, George. All I need is a little help.
1: Help? For what?
2: To kill my husband.
1: Oh, but, Vera, you're out of your mind.
2: Am I? All right. Forget I ever mentioned it. If you're not man enough to face facts, it's just too bad.
1: But murder...
2: Oh, it's easy, I tell you. The way I've planned it, it's perfect. No one could possibly find out. It's so simple, it makes me wonder why I didn't think of it before.
1: Oh, no, Vera, it's out of the question.
2: You won't even listen to what I have to say?
1: No.
2: Then turn round and let's go back.
1: But you're asking me to...
2: My husband's got money, George, and a great deal of money. We'll go away together, Paris, the tropics, just you and I. And we'll really live.
1: Live? With that on our conscience?
2: Conscience? You talk about a conscience. Your conscience doesn't bother you much when you see another man's wife.
1: Oh, you can be cruel when you want to be.
2: I know what I want and I take it when I want it. Ought to realize that by now. I tell you, I've got a plan for the perfect murder. It can't miss. We'll be absolutely safe. You can either listen to me or take me home for good.
1: What kind of plan do you have?
3: Oh. I can't understand why you insisted on our driving upstate today, Vera. I was looking forward to having dinner in town.
2: But I know the most wonderful place, Frank. It's only a few miles from here. The city's been stuffy lately without you.
3: Oh. Did you miss me while I was away?
2: Like mad.
3: Sweet.
2: Now, keep your eye on the road, darling. We don't want any accidents. Make a right turn up there, dear.
3: But we're on the main highway now.
2: Follow my directions, darling, and we won't get lost.
3: You're the doctor. Vera, it's true we haven't been married very long, but I must say, you haven't shown much interest in my past.
2: Do you have any deep, dark secrets?
3: Well, not exactly. It seems to me that a wife ought to be just a little interested in a husband's background and his family.
2: But you told me you hadn't any family.
3: As a matter of fact...
2: Frank?
3: Yeah?
2: Look at that poor man standing in the road waiting for a lift.
3: Oh, hitchhiker, apparently.
2: Well, let's give him a break.
3: Oh, I don't usually like to pick up hitchhikers.
2: We can't pass him up. My conscience will be absolutely haunting if we do.
3: All right. You certainly do have your whims. Like a lift, mister.
1: How far are you going?
3: Oh, just a few miles up the road.
1: Oh, well, a few miles will help.
2: You can get in the back.
1: Thanks, lady. I'm on my way to Albany. I haven't had too much luck on the road up to now.
2: Must be tiresome waiting for people to give you a lift.
1: Oh, I don't mind. I've been doing it for quite a while.
3: Sorry, we're not going much farther.
1: That's all right. I appreciate it anyway.
2: Oh, Frank.
3: What is it, dear?
2: Stop the car.
3: Stop? What for?
2: Look, I think I've made a terrible mistake.
3: What's the matter now?
2: I haven't been up this way in so long, I'm afraid I made you take the wrong way.
1: There's a farmhouse just behind those trees.
2: I'll go in and ask if we're on the right route to the New England Inn.
3: Never mind, dear. You stay where you are. I'll go.
2: Oh, be careful. There may be brambles.
3: I'll be all right.
2: Quick. Get into the front seat, George.
0: Oh, Vera, I can't go through with it.
2: Are you turning chicken-hearted on me?
0: I've never even seen you before. How can I kill a man?
2: You'll either go through with this or, so help me, you'll never see me again. Don't you see how simple it is? We've checked everything thoroughly, haven't we?
0: Yes, but...
2: We know that farmhouse is deserted, and there's rarely any traffic on this road. No one in the world could possibly suspect...
0: Shh, he's coming back.
2: Start the car.
0: Vera...
2: If I knew how to drive, I'd do it myself. Start the car, you fool.
3: No one at home in that farmhouse. Hey, what's the idea?
2: Hit him.
3: What? Where are you going? Hey!
0: Vera.
2: He's lying on the road behind us. Back up.
0: What?
2: Back up over him. You've got to. Just make sure he's finished.
0: I can't, Vera.
2: You idiot, you're ruining everything. Back up, do you hear?

0: Stop the car. Look at you. Oh, get out and start walking. Leave the rest to me. For heaven's sake, pull yourself together when you get back to town.
1: I'll try.
0: It's finished. The rest is easy. Aren't you glad now that you listen to me?
2: Mrs. Bascom?
3: Yes?
2: I'm Detective Haynes, Police Department.
3: Police?
2: I'm very sorry to trouble you this way. I know what a difficult time you're having, but there are one or two questions. Routine.
3: I told everything to the motorcycle policeman when he found us.
2: Well, you were so hysterical at the time, he didn't quite understand you. That's why I'm here, to verify the facts.
3: We were driving north, and we were supposed to stop off for dinner at the New England Inn.
2: That's why you were on that side road, is that it?
3: Yes. Near the farmhouse. One of the tires blew out.
2: Yes, we found the mail.
3: My husband left the car to investigate. That was in the back. The car was on a hill. As he bent over behind the tire, the car crushed him to death.
2: What did you do when the car began to move?
3: I can't drive, but I pulled at the wheel, and the car slid into that ditch where it was found.
2: You touched absolutely nothing inside the car except the wheel?
3: I told you I couldn't drive, officer.
2: Yes, we know that, Mrs. Bascom. The circumstances made it necessary for us to investigate every aspect of the case. I guess the handbrake could have slipped. It's happened before.
3: Handbrake?
2: Well, we found the handbrake on, but not completely set. I'm afraid Mr. Bascom was a bit careless, and carelessness in an automobile is not very healthy.
3: If you have any more questions, please get them over with.
2: No. That's all I wanted to ask you, Mrs. Bascom. Well, I'll turn my report in and mark it accidental death.
1: Vera.
0: I told you not to come to the house so soon.
1: Oh, no one saw me, Vera. I just couldn't stay alone by myself. I had to have someone to talk to.
0: All right. Sit down and relax. You look terrible.
1: Vera, is everything all right?
0: Of course everything's all right. Could be better. The police have closed the case. They even felt sorry for me, the poor dears. They were sweet.
1: Well, then, we have nothing to worry about?
0: Nothing at all. It was perfect. No one in the world could suspect us.
1: I'll feel better after a while. Give me a few days to straighten myself out. I'll be all right, Vera.
0: What you need is a drink.
1: Yes, I could stand one.
0: So could I. The funeral was a terrible bore. Thank goodness it's over. What do you have, George? Scotch or rye? George?
1: Scotch. It's snowing outside.
0: It started when I came in.
1: I like the suburbs very much. Let's live here, Vera, when we're married.
0: Anything you say, darling. Will you take it straight? George, I said, will you take it...
1: Vera.
0: What is it?
1: Vera. Come here.
0: What is the matter with you?
1: Out there. On the road.
0: What?
1: I saw him, Vera. Standing there. In the snow.
0: George, will you make sense? Who did you see?
1: Your husband, Vera. I saw your husband.

0: From the beginning of time, there have been those who tried to compare the human mind with some well-made machine. And perhaps it's true. For the workings of the intellect are as delicate and as intricate as any mechanism could possibly be. There is one essential difference, however. A machine has no conscience.
1: Get hold of yourself, you fool.
2: He was standing there, Vera. I swear I saw him.
1: Frank is dead and buried. There's no one on that road, and there wasn't before.
2: Your husband...
1: Oh, for heaven's sake, George, stop talking like a child. Your nerves are getting the better of you. You need a little rest.
2: You think it was my imagination?
1: If you'd just be calm for a moment, you could answer that question yourself.
2: Yes. Yes, you're right. I didn't see anything, really. Oh, I don't know what's happened to me, Vera. I feel confused, afraid.
1: What's there to be afraid of? A ghost?
2: Don't say that.
1: Oh, really? George, how can you be so ridiculous?
2: I'm going home.
1: Wait. You're in no condition to go home alone.
2: Oh, I'm all right now.
1: Look, I'll drive into the city with you. We'll use Frank's car. What you need is a little relaxation. Your nerves are going back on you. Tell you what, we'll go somewhere. Some bar where we won't be recognized. I'll get my coat.
2: Vera.
1: Well, what now?
2: Nothing. Go ahead and get it.
1: Want to sit in the booth?
2: I'd just as soon stand at the bar.
1: All right. I'll see you in just a minute.
2: But where are you going?
1: I've got to make a phone call. Frank's partner. What's the matter with you? Must you jump at everything I say?
2: Oh, I'd just as soon you wouldn't leave me for long, that's all.
1: Mama won't leave you, not if Mama can help it. Now snap out of it. Order me an old-fashioned.
3: What'll be, sir?
2: Oh, one old-fashioned, one straight rye.
3: One old-fashioned, one straight rye.
2: You've got quite a few people in here tonight, haven't you?
3: Yes, we always fill up about this time, sir. I haven't seen you in here before, have I?
2: No, I don't think you have.
3: Mister, you feel okay?
2: Yes, I'm fine. Why?
3: Well, you look kind of pale.
2: Oh, I had a cold for the past few days. It took a lot out of me.
3: Oh, what you need is a rock and rye. Have me fix one up for you.
2: No, a straight rye's fine.
3: I tell you, this can't be beat. I even take it myself when... Hey, what's eating you, mister?
2: That man at the end of the bar.
3: What man?
2: Tell him to go away. He's dead, I tell you. Tell him to go away!
3: Mister, for the love of Mike!
1: What's the matter, George?
2: Vera.
3: Is this guy your husband, lady?
1: He's all right. Just nerves, that's all.
2: I saw him again, Vera. I tell you, I saw him
1: George,
2: again.
1: George, for heaven's sake.
3: He was yelling about some guy at the end of the bar. There's nobody up there but the cashier.
1: Here. Thanks for your trouble.
3: Much obliged, lady.
2: Oh, Vera, I swear I saw him.
1: Shut up!
3: You better take him home, lady. He's in bad shape.
1: He's had too much to drink. Take my arm, George. Be quiet. You sure you're able to drive?
2: Yes, I can drive.
1: Well, that was a pretty mess, I must say.
2: You still don't believe I saw him?
1: You must be going out of your mind.
2: Maybe I am. Maybe that's what's happening to me. I don't know.
1: George?
2: Well?
1: Do you know the penalty in this state for murder?
2: What are you talking about?
1: Would you like to see us both get the chair?
2: Don't talk nonsense.
1: Just keep on acting the way you have been. That's all we need. Just keep on seeing things. I'll both end up in quick time.
2: Oh, don't talk that way.
1: Maybe you're not worried about your own life, but I'm worried about mine. I planned this thing without a hitch, and now you're whining and slobbering our way right into the arms of the police.
2: But why don't you believe me, Vera? He was standing there. I'll stake my life on it. He was standing there watching.
1: And what else did he do? Rustle his wings and play a tune on his harp?
2: I can't make you realize.
1: But you've seen a ghost? Who do you think you're dealing with, a fool? Are you going nuts or me? Your imagination's running you ragged. You've lost your nerve and you're whimpering like a puppy.
2: Well, I'm only human. What do you expect me to say and do when...
1: When what?
2: Oh, let's not talk about it anymore, Vera.
1: But we're going to talk about it. This is serious. If I hadn't come back to that bar when I did, you might have said just a little too much. As it is, I'm scared stiff that bartender might get suspicious.
2: Oh, he won't remember us. We've never come to this part of town before.
1: You and I have got to come to an understanding, George.
2: What do you mean?
1: Either you learn to control yourself and act like a man, or I can't take the chance of seeing you again.
2: But you couldn't leave me now, Vera.
1: Couldn't I? You'd be surprised. When my own life is at stake, baby, I can do anything.
2: I'll be careful from now on, Vera. I promise I will. Only don't go away.
1: You've simply got to take hold of yourself and forget that Frank Bascom ever existed.
2: Oh, if I only could.
1: You can and you will.
2: Vera, let's get away.
1: Get away where?
2: Anywhere, even for a few days. Let's leave town. If I could only get out of town for a while, I know I'd be all right.
1: Maybe that's not a bad idea.
2: Yeah, suppose I drive back to my apartment and get some things, and then we can drive to your home and pick up what you need, and we'll leave.
1: You mean tonight?
2: I've got to get away, Vera. I can't stand here any longer. I'll go crazy if I do.
1: I picked a fine lover. What have you got running up and down your spine, jelly?
2: Vera, will you do as I ask?
1: It doesn't seem to be much choice.
2: I'll be all right in a day or two. You'll see. A different atmosphere, a different city. Look, we can drive south. Maybe make Miami if we try. It's only 2 days' drive if you keep at it.
1: Miami wouldn't be bad right now.
2: No one will know us there. We can swim and dance and pretend that nothing's happened. What do you say, Vera? How about it?
1: All right. But I don't see any reason to start at this hour.
2: We can stop over in Washington or someplace like that, but I've got to leave right now. I've got to, Vera.
1: Turn around and drive back to your apartment. We'll leave for Miami tonight.
0: You don't believe in ghosts? Well, neither did Vera and George until... But listen as the clock moves on.
2: I'll park over here and run upstairs. It'll only take me 5 minutes at the most.
1: You sure you don't want me to go up with you?
2: That isn't a good idea for the hotel clerk to see us together.
1: Well, don't tell me you're getting smart at last.
2: Now that we've decided to leave, I feel 100% better, Vera. I'm beginning to feel like myself once more.
1: Keep up the good work. I'm liable to start liking you again. Hurry now.
2: I will.
4: Good evening, Mr. Bailey.
2: Good evening, Harry.
4: Sure is snowing, huh?
2: Yes.
4: There's a gentleman been asking for you. He's waiting upstairs. He's been waiting a long time.
2: What? What does he look like?
4: Oh, about this tall, thin, 45 maybe. Ah, there he is now, coming down the stairs. He wanted...
2: No. No, it's him. I've got to get out of here.
4: Mr. Bailey!
1: George! George, what is it?
2: He's in there.
1: Who?
2: Frank.
1: Are you crazy?
2: The hotel clerk saw him, Vera. He's waiting for me upstairs.
1: Did you see him too?
2: No, but the clerk did. He told me he did.
1: How do you know it wasn't someone else? It could have been someone else, you know. A friend might have dropped in.
2: It was Frank, your husband. I know it was. But we'll get away. This time we'll make sure to get away.
1: George, you're driving too fast. The streets are slippery.
2: I'll get away from him if it's the last thing I do. Vera, look behind us.
1: What?
2: There's a car back there. We're being followed. I can see him through the glass.
1: George, be careful. Slow down and let me out of here.
2: If this is it, I'm willing to face it. I'm tired of being hounded. We'll get away from him now or never.
1: You're doing 70, George, for heaven's sake.
2: 70? I'll do 80. I'll fly if I have to. So help me out.
1: George, no. Stop it.

0: Well, that's quite a mess.
1: They were going pretty fast, officer. I was right behind them. They're both unrecognizable. I tried to reach them, but I couldn't. But I could see they were both dead.
0: Callahan, get hold of the morgue.
2: Right, sir.
0: Yeah, just one stupid driver after another. One of these days, some people will get it into their heads that a motor car is no tricycle.
1: The roads were slippery, and they're in a hurry.
0: Yeah, looks that way. Well, let's get the facts. You the only witness?
1: Yes.
0: I need you to testify.
1: Very well.
0: Better give me your name.
1: My name is Bascom.
0: Bascom? It's funny.
1: What is?
0: I ran into another case the other day. Guy in his car. His name was Bascom, too. Frank Bascom.
1: I know.
0: What do you mean, you know?
1: Frank Bascom was my brother. My twin brother.

0: And that is the story of George and Vera as recorded by the clock. Yes, retribution can be a ghost, and a lively ghost at that. And its bony finger can be a substitute for justice.
1: A Clock will be heard again next week, same time, same station. It is written by Lawrence Klee and stars Harp McGuire as the Clock. In this program, you heard Nigel Lovell as George and Margaret Christensen as Vera. Others were John Tate as Detective Haynes, Don Crosby as Frank, and Gordon Glenwright as Bascom. 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

My name is Laura Cabot. It is January 2nd, 1942, the second day of a new year. As I speak these words, even I myself can't believe that what has happened is true. It began only a few short hours ago, less than 48 to be exact. And yet, it has changed everything for me, even life itself. I must tell someone. And so...

0: I'm telling you. It all began night before last, New Year's Eve. A number of us had braved the deep snow and cold north wind to go out to the old Cabot place, north of Quincy, to see the new year in. There were four of us. Ed and Helen Richards, who had just been married a year, and a business friend of Ed's named Duke Toback. We had to leave Ed's car down at the road and walk up the narrow, unused lane leading to the big brick house.
1: Talk about 1941, leaving with a vengeance.
2: Ooh, it's cold, isn't it? Snow's drifting deeper.
3: Oh, Helen, to the right, dear. The house is over there.
1: All right, Laura. I didn't know we'd have to walk.
2: Yeah, it'll be good for us.
1: I wonder what your friend must think of us out like this on New Year's Eve.
2: Duke? Oh, Duke's a good sport. Besides, dear, haven't we made a practice of spending New Year's Eve in the old Cabot place for the last 3 years?
1: Yes, Ed, we have.
2: Besides, Duke wouldn't want to spoil the fun. Anyway, I think that he makes a fine partner for Laura, don't you?
1: Yes. He's very handsome.
2: And wealthy. Helen, do you think she likes him?
1: Well, the way she's hanging on to him and laughing, I wouldn't exactly say she hates him.
0: Oh, Mr. Toback. You certainly must think that we're idiots.
4: I wish you'd call me Duke. I've been calling you Laura all evening.
0: Well, I guess it's because I'm so fascinated by your last name that I use it. Tell me, how do you spell it?
4: Just like it sounds. T-O-B-A-C.
0: Duke.
4: Yes, Laura?
0: Spell your last name backwards.
4: Hmm?
0: Toback, spelled backwards, is Cabot. My name.
4: I say, you're right.
0: Well, that's the most unusual thing I've ever heard of.
4: Well, I'm an unusual person.
0: Are you?
4: Don't you think so, Laura?
0: I really haven't had time to decide yet. But I'm awfully glad you came along with Helen and Ed tonight. We do this every year, you know.
4: Yes, so Richards told me.
0: Oh, this old house has been in my family for more than a century. It was just 3 years ago that I discovered it belonged to me.
4: That's so?
0: Mm-hmm. Oh, there were back taxes galore on the place. But I paid them up. And every New Year since then, the Richards and I have spent New Year's Eve here.
4: A charming custom. You know, I rather think I'm going to enjoy being let in on it.
0: I hope so, Duke. Really, I do. I want this to be the best New Year's Eve we've ever enjoyed. Helen? Helen, you and Ed, wait up. Or you'll have to stand at the door till we catch up with you.
5: All right.
0: Duke, what's wrong?
4: Laura, wait.
0: What is it?
4: Is that the house?
0: Why, yes. Why?
4: I don't know. It seems so familiar looking. I've seen it before. Someplace.
0: Well, if you've seen it, it's been right here.
5: Come on, Laura.
6: Unlock the door.
0: Oh, all right. Here's the key.
4: Here, I'll open it. There. In you go, Laura.
0: Oh, for heaven's sake, Ed. Come in and close that door.
4: Yeah.
1: Hurry, dear. Snow's blowing into the place.
4: Here, old man. Let me give you a hand with that door.
2: Thanks. Ooh, there. Ooh, quite a wintry blast.
0: Here, stomp off the rug on this rag, the snow on this rag rug. That's what it's for.
2: Good enough.
4: Oh, boy.
1: Oh, it's nice and warm in here.
4: Yes, I'm surprised. You been out here earlier today?
0: No. Oh, Mr. Johnson owns the farm across the way. He always comes over on the last day of December and builds a fire for us.
1: You see, he expects us.
0: The place seems so strange tonight.
2: Strange? What do you mean, Laura?
4: Well, it certainly does.
1: Of course it does, dear.
2: It's fine. Boy, it sure makes it handy to come here and have the place all heated for us.
0: Yes, but it doesn't seem the same in here as it always has before.
4: Well, personally, I think it's very homey.
1: Well, so do I. It's a pity no one lives here. It's such a nice place. I've tried to convince Laura she should stay here instead of renting in town.
0: I've had this feeling before. It's so strange. Almost weird.
2: Weird? Why, this place is far from being weird.
0: Oh, of course. Oh, I'm just being silly. Come on, Helen, let's take our coats into the other room and see what condition the kitchen's in.
1: All right. Ed, you'd better throw a log on the fire.
2: How about some refreshments all around, huh?
0: Oh, you just leave that to us, gentlemen. There are plenty of refreshments in the kitchen.
1: Yes, indeed. Laura and I had them sent out yesterday.
2: Smoke, Duke?
4: No, thanks.
2: Well, how do you like her?
4: Laura?
2: Mm-hmm.
4: Charming.
2: Oh, now, Duke, is that all you've got to say for her?
4: Well, I haven't known her but a few hours. And yet...
2: Yes, Duke?
4: Yet, it seems that I have known her before. Somewhere. Sometime.
2: What makes you think that?
4: I can't say. Something about her. The way she acts. The way she talks, possibly. I don't know.
2: Well, have you asked Laura if she'd met you before?
4: Oh, I thought that rather a silly thing to say. Besides, that's what men always say to women when they're trying to make conversation. And, well, Laura's very easy to talk to. She talks so comfortably with me. And, well, it's as though she'd known me someplace before, too.
2: Hmm. Yeah, I know how you feel, Duke. I felt the same way about folks I'd just been introduced to.
4: Sensations like that are hard to explain.
2: Yeah, they're generally not explained. Look here, Duke. This is your first trip to Quincy, isn't it?
4: Not only my first trip to Quincy, it's my first trip to Massachusetts.
2: Well, now, Laura's lived here all her life. She's been away a summer or two on vacation, though. Possibly you met her then.
4: Yes, that could be the answer. But it does seem we've been acquainted before. And the strangest part of it all is... It seems that we were once very close to each other. Very close.

0: Oh, Helen, will you juice these oranges for me, please?
1: How many?
0: Oh, half a dozen to begin with, I guess. Oh, come on over here on the small table.
1: Oh, all right. Lara?
0: Yes?
1: What do you think of Duke?
0: Oh, I don't know. Give me a little more time.
1: He seems to be attracted to you.
0: Does he?
1: Does he indeed? I caught him three times staring at you like, well, with a sort of fascination. Like he couldn't get used to you.
0: Well, perhaps you're right. Maybe he can't get used to me.
1: No, no, I didn't mean that way. I mean, well, he stared at you like he was trying to remember something.
0: Yes, I noticed that.
1: And I caught you staring the same way at him.
0: Yes.
1: What is it, Laura?
0: I don't know.
1: You like him all right, don't you?
0: That's just it. I feel that suddenly I like him too much.
1: Oh, now, you needn't fall in love with him right off the handle.
0: Oh, no, it isn't that. It's a different kind of a feeling. An affection. But not the kind a woman has for a man. It's different from that.
1: I don't understand what you mean, Laura.
0: I wonder if I understand what I mean myself. It's something that seems to draw me very close to him.
1: Oh, love at first sight. I've always believed in it.
0: No, not that. Something else. Something different. Something greater.
1: He hasn't made love to you already, has he?
0: Helen, will you please stop talking about love? Love has nothing to do with it.
1: Laura, you need a lift. Come on, let me fix you one.
0: No, not now. You know, Helen, I'm positive I've never met Duke Toback before. And yet it seems that I did know him once a long, long time ago.
1: Well, it couldn't be very long ago. You're only 23.
0: No. I mean, farther back than that, even.
1: Hey, wait a minute.
0: His name... It's so strange. Toback. It's so very strange.

0: 11:30.
1: No, just 30 more minutes, then it's goodbye, 1941.
2: I can't wait. I've had enough of the past 365 days. I want a brand new year to start out everything with a clean slate.
3: Now you're talking, Laura. Here's to 1942.
0: Yes, here's to the new year.
1: Well, hey, I'm in on that.
2: May all our troubles disappear like bubbles of champagne.
3: Especially as quickly as the bubbles in any champagne that might be left around our place.
2: Would you pardon me now? I want to go upstairs for a moment.
1: I'll go with you.
2: Oh, no, dear. It's cold up there, and besides, I won't be but a moment.
3: Helen, you've got work to do in the kitchen. Laura will be right back.
2: Yes, I'll only be a moment. Make yourself at home.
1: She seems strange tonight, doesn't she, Ed?
3: Yeah. You know, she was right enough when we left town. Do you know, the minute she stepped into this house tonight, something came over her.
0: I think she's quite attractive.
1: Had you ever met her before tonight?
0: Well, no, at least I don't think I have.
1: Well, that's what she said about you.
0: She did?
1: Yes. She acted so strangely, too. She said she... Well, that you attracted her in a strange sort of way.
3: Now, that's a pretty compliment.
1: Oh, Ed. What I mean, Duke, is... Laura told me she seems to have known you before somewhere.
3: You know, that's odd. Duke just said the same thing about Laura, not more than 30 minutes ago.
1: Duke, you mean that...
0: Yes. It's so strange. I'm trying hard to remember.
3: Well, I wouldn't worry about it. You know, I've had the same thing happen to me. Just some trick in nature. You meet a person, for a moment you'd swear you'd met him before.
1: But isn't it strange that Laura should have the same feeling about Duke?
0: Yes, I was about to forget the whole affair, but now... Well, I wonder.
3: Well, now, my advice is that you two get together a little more. Talk over the places you've visited, places you've been... Now, I'll wager one of my Christmas ties you met at the seashore. Or at Santa Anita, or maybe on some dude ranch.
0: Possibly, Ed. But it doesn't seem that way. You know, I haven't said this before, but even this old house seems familiar to me.
1: It does?
0: Yes. When I first saw it outside, I stopped dead in my tracks. Something seemed to stop me and... Well, I'd have sworn I'd walked up that same lane out there dozens and dozens of times.
3: Well, that's incredible.
0: This room, with its high ceiling and huge fireplace. These pine walls, the heavy oak floors, the decorations. They all seem so vaguely familiar.
1: But why should they? You've never been here before.
0: No, I haven't. Don't you two think it's getting chilly in here?
1: Yes, a little.
3: Oh, there are no more logs. I guess I'd better go fetch a couple.
0: No, Ed, I'll do it.
1: Now, there's no reason for both of you to go out in the cold. Ed, you go.
0: Isn't that just like a wife? No, Ed, you stay here. I know exactly where the logs are. I saw them when I came in. I'll be right back with a couple.
3: Better put a coat on, old man.
0: No, it won't be out long enough. The wood's just around the corner of the house.

0: Quinn.
1: Hmm?
0: Oh, Laura, I didn't see you come back.
2: Oh, he's gone to get some logs for the fire. Insisted on going alone.
0: Laura, what a beautiful dress.
2: Hey, those aren't the clothes you wore out here.
0: Whatever did you find such a quaint outfit, darling?
3: It's a dress my mother used to treasure. It's been in my family for almost a century.
0: Oh, it's beautiful.
3: I thought it would be fun to put it on tonight. I found it upstairs in an old trunk.
0: Just wait until Duke sees you in that dress. Maybe that'll help him remember where he knew you before.
3: He thinks he's known me before.
2: And Helen says you feel that you've met him before, too.
3: Well, yes. I do feel that way, but... Oh, I don't know what to think. I'm so upset tonight.
0: Laura, what is wrong tonight? Ed and I've both noticed it.
2: Yeah, what's wrong, Laura?
3: Oh, I didn't want to mention it, but...
0: There, something is wrong.
2: Well, can we help you?
3: No, I couldn't ask you to. Well, you two know how very fond I've grown of this old house and the property.
2: Yeah. You certainly spent a lot of money putting it into shape. I still don't see why you don't live here.
3: Oh, it's the memories and more than anything. And the fact that my grandmother and hers lived here for so many years.
0: Oh, Laura, you don't mean you're going to lose the place.
3: I'm afraid so.
0: Oh.
3: You see, it's heavily mortgaged. I'm in debt more than $3,000. I can't meet that debt.
2: Hmm. Well, that's a little more money than we've got right now.
0: Yes, quite a bit more. Oh! What's that?
2: Duke!
0: Oh! Oh, Ed, see what's wrong, for heaven's sake. Don't just stand there. Hurry!
2: Man, your head. What happened? Speak to me, Duke. Are you all right? But here now. Let's take it easy. I'll carry you into the house. Come on, Mother. Arm around my neck. That's it.
0: Is he all right, do you think?
2: Yeah. There's quite a pile of wood out there. Picked up a piece near the bottom, and the lot slid down on him. Just knocked him out, that's all.
3: Oh, he looks so pale. Here, loosen his collar. There. You better take his tie. That's it.
2: Oh.
0: Duke?
2: Oh.
0: Duke? Are you all right?
2: Feeling better now, old man?
4: What? Is something wrong?
3: You had an accident, Duke. Do you feel all right now?
4: Lord.
3: Yes, Duke?
4: Laurel. Would you call me that, Laurel? Who are these people?
3: Duke, why, you'll be all right.
4: Who are these people? What, why am I lying here? Where is your mother, Laurel?
3: You'll be all right now. Just lie still.
4: Why do you speak like that? Why do you look at me like that, daughter?
3: Daughter?
4: But what's the trouble here? Suddenly you're so strange.
3: It's you who are strange.
4: What? You call your father strange? You call me Jeremiah Cabot strange?
3: Jeremiah Cabot?
4: Of course, Jeremiah Cabot. Don't tell me I have to remind you who I am.
3: But Jeremiah Cabot was my mother's great-great-grandfather.
0: Duke... For heaven's sakes, what's the matter with you?
4: This is so strange. I'm afraid I don't know your friends, Laurel, and you, young lady, or you, sir.
2: Oh, now do cut the kidding.
3: Just a moment, Ed. I think I'm beginning to understand.
4: Oh. Oh. For a moment, child, I thought you were my daughter. Now I know the truth.
3: You... Yes. That must be it.
0: What, Laura? What on earth?
3: Just a moment, Helen. Jeremiah Cabot. He built this house. His daughter was named Laurelin. The name has been in the family for a century.
4: Laurelin. She looked so much like you. I still don't get this.
3: Ed, wait. I think I can explain. At least partially. There's an old legend in our family that one New Year's Eve, Jeremiah Cabot was asked by his family to join them in making New Year's resolutions. In the spirit of jest, Jeremiah resolved one thing. To return to this earth 100 years from the night he made the resolution.
4: That's it. Yes, of course. The resolution. The brick in the fireplace. The brick.
0: What does he mean?
4: I remember now. Here, I'll show you. This brick. This one behind the others. See? It's loose. You can remove it.
3: But what are you trying to tell us?
4: Here. You see? A hiding place behind the brick. This is where the papers are hidden. And the money.
2: Will somebody please tell me what's going on around here?
0: Ed. That's real money.
4: $10,000. You see? It has been hidden here for years. And here, pictures. In the original deed to the Cabot property.
2: What? This is most amazing.
4: And this is what I was looking for. Here, Laurelin, read this. Go ahead, child. Read it.
0: What did it say, Laura?
2: Do you want me to read it?
3: No. Just a moment. It's quite faded. The ink is almost gone. It says, I, Jeremiah Cabot, being in my right and sane mind, do solemnly resolve this night to return to earth again. Exactly 100 years from now, if it be within the realm of power. Signed, Jeremiah Cabot. December 31st, 1841.

0: What happened? Is something wrong? What am I doing here? Oh, my head.
1: Duke.
0: Why are you all looking at me like that? Oh, I remember now, the logs. Ooh, cold in here.
2: Duke, where are you going?
0: No, Ed, you stay here. I know exactly where the logs are. Saw them when we came in. I'll be right back.

0: Resolution 1841. Tonight's tale of dark fantasy, written by Scott Bishop. Charles Carshon played Duke Toback. Manny Joe Curtis was Laura Cabot. Eleanor Naylor Corrin was Helen Richards. And Ben Morris played Ed Richards. Next Friday night at this same time, the National Broadcasting Company will bring you the 8th in this series of stories of the supernatural and the unusual, created for you by Scott Bishop. Listen for the weird and haunting The Curse of the Neanderthal, the story of a grave 40,000 years old, and the awesome secret that it contained. 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Tom Paxton speaking. 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

0: How much is that vase?
1: It's 1,000 years old and worth £10,000.
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9: Ghost stories. Weird stories. And murders, too. The hermit knows of them all. Turn out your light. Turn them out. Ah. Have you heard the story, The Search for Life? Eh? Then listen while the hermit tells you the story.
10: Don't you think it's time you stopped for a while? It's getting awfully late.
11: Just a moment. I didn't notice what time it was, Vera.
10: Come on, I have a nice warm supper ready for you.
11: Well, I'll lock the laboratory door and be right with you.
10: Oh, I wish you wouldn't work so hard, Hale.
11: You mustn't worry about me. The research scientist has to work hard.
10: I've barely seen you these past few weeks. You've never worked this hard before.
11: And I've never done anything like this before. Here, let me seat you.
10: Thank you. What are you doing, Hale?
11: Vera, have you been in my laboratory?
10: I only went in the other day to clean up.
11: I didn't notice that you had cleaned up. Looked the same to me.
10: You came back before I had a chance to do any cleaning.
11: But being somewhat of a chemist yourself, you studied my notes, eh?
10: Well, they were there on the desk. I couldn't help but read them. Hale, you must stop it. Stop this experiment immediately.
11: What I'm doing is nothing more than other men have done before me. The creation of the elements the body needs to live on and on. Yes, possibly the chemical inoperative procedure for the recreation of a dead person.
10: Recreate a dead person? Well, that's impossible.
11: Why is it? Why is anything impossible if you know the cause and effect and the properties that make it up?
10: Hale, drop it, please. Don't go ahead with this thing. If you succeed, you'll control a thing that was never meant to be controlled.
11: Yes. I shall control death.
10: And the world will bow to you, flock to you at first. And then they'll grow to hate you and despise you for what you've done. They'll seek you out and kill you. Because if death was not to be, someone else would have changed it aeons ago. Hale, you must stop this experiment before you get...
12: Coming. Why, Court Mander.
13: Hello, Nada. I came as soon as I received your message from Mr. Bowson.
12: Come in. Oh, I'm glad to see you, Court. You know, I've tried for almost a week to get in touch with you. In here.
13: I've tried equally hard to make contact with you. You're a celebrity now.
12: Oh, you don't do so badly in that laboratory yourself. Won't you sit down?
13: Well, thanks. I can only stay a few minutes. Hale Browson is rather exacting since he's perfected his experiment.
12: Oh, let's not talk about him. I seem to be afraid of his very name. Bringing dead people back to life. Doing miracles.
13: I'm his assistant. You're not afraid of me?
12: Someone I've known all my life, grew up with? Oh, don't be silly. Of course I'm not afraid of you.
13: Well, Nada Arling, the actress. I never believed it'd be like this.
12: You doubted my sincerity? Or my ability?
13: No, I never doubted either. But that night 6 years ago when you went away, why... Well, that's the way I've always pictured you.
12: I've never forgotten that night, Court.
13: Nor I.
12: I wish we could have had this meeting when I first arrived.
13: Then you're leaving?
12: I must go.
13: But why? Is it always going to be like this?
12: I said 6 years ago, if I ever married, it would be you. But I can't turn back now. I have contracts.
13: Doesn't the fact that something inside both of us is slipping away mean anything to you?
12: Our youth is slipping away, and that's the only thing I have.
13: Our relative proportions and understandings are what I meant.
12: That's not true. Because I'm Nada Arling and your assistant to Hale Browson, the new creator, even that can't change
13: it. I don't like my position, Nada.
12: That of waiting for me or as a research scientist?
13: Both, but I'm afraid of the latter.
12: I'm surprised. Mr. Browson's discovery has made him the most important person in the world, and you're basking in every glory that's his.
13: That may mean a great deal to you, but to me, it's something horrible. I only accepted the position as Browson's assistant for one reason.
12: You accepted him? It was the other way around.
13: No. He told me what to expect, but I was willing to chance it then. Now I know I was wrong. Already it has begun to show itself. We're going to work the other way.
12: The other way? To work against creation?
13: Yes. Hale Browson gave his discovery to the world, thinking its greatness would overshadow any evils it might give rise to. And instead, its evils have overshadowed its greatness and has gone beyond control.
12: Of course. What you contemplate is murder.
13: There's no alternative, Nada.
12: Oh, what of the good you've done?
13: Good? You haven't seen some of those old people we treat continually. We give them life when their souls cry out to die. That's what we're doing. And everyone calls it good.
12: You've changed, Cort. I didn't know.
13: I'm sorry, Nada. I shouldn't have come here. You know how I feel about you. I'm entering another world, and you are the only thing that remains between me and... Well, I can stop now. Leave Browson. You and I could go where no one knows us.
12: Oh, that'd be running away, Cort. Something that never solved anything. I know what to expect as I am now. I'm realizing an ambition, and I can't give it all up in a moment.
13: No. I guess you couldn't. I should have known. Where does your tour take you?
12: My boat leaves for South America at 6 tomorrow morning. Cort.
13: Yes, Nina.
12: I want you to promise me something.
13: All right.
12: That you'll forget Hale Browson and what you plan to do. Will you promise?
13: All right. Yes, I promise.
12: I hope you mean that.
13: Oh, I do. I do mean it. Are you going to board your boat tomorrow morning?
12: No, later this evening. They're giving me a reception, and when I leave there, I'm going directly to the boat.
13: I see.
12: Leaving so soon?
13: Yes, I have to be getting back.
12: Are you going to tell Mr. Browson tonight?
13: Tonight? Why, that's what I'm going to do now. I'll probably see you at the boat later.
12: Well, why such an abrupt departure? I wanted to... Strangely, yet.
13: Good evening, Mr. Browson.
11: Of course. What on earth brings you here at this hour of the night? I wasn't expecting you until morning.
13: I had to talk to you.
11: Come on in. Must be rather important to bring you away from Miss Arling. Sit down.
13: Thank you.
11: Seem quite upset about something.
13: I am.
11: What's on your mind, Cort?
13: Do you mind if we close that door?
11: I certainly not. I'll close it. There. Now, what's troubling you?
13: Hale, have you told Mrs. Browson what we intend doing?
11: No, I haven't. Naturally, I haven't told anyone.
13: Good. Hale, before we start allowing them to die when they should, I'm going to kill Nada Arling. And bring her back to life.
11: But why? Why should you want to kill her? You're going to marry the girl.
13: That's what I had hoped. But it's all changed now.
11: And why have you come to me? You know almost as much about the procedures as I.
13: Yes, that's true. But I don't know what chemicals not to use in order that her brain will remember only to a certain point and not beyond.
11: She won't marry you?
13: No. Her career is more important to her than I am.
11: You know, this is murder.
13: But I'll bring her back to life.
11: And in so doing, you intend creating her mind so it will forget its former fame?
13: That's what I came to see you about.
11: Hmm.
13: So far, our creations have been with everything but the mind. That we've been unable to change. When we brought people back to life, their memory patterns remained the same. Now, I know you've been carrying on further research along this line.
11: Cort, I have. My first experiment was tonight.
13: What was the result?
11: Just a moment and I'll show you. Come with me to my laboratory.
13: Who was it?
11: Oh, a derelict who had died. Now, just a moment before you enter. The experiment wasn't entirely successful. I brought the subject to life easily enough, but his brain...
14: For lovely hair that makes men stare.
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young, determined-looking man steps out of his car onto the muddy dirt road and faces the bleak stone house at the end of the driveway. Hesitating a moment, he turns up his collar against the wind, then walks the long path to the forbidding door.

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1: You've got no right to force me.
0: I'm coming in whether you like it or not.
1: What are you doing here?
0: What am I doing? You cannot that.
1: Not going in our drink. Come on in. We'll talk in the library.
2: How did you find this place?
3: It wasn't easy. You saw to that, didn't you?
2: In here.
4: Who was it, Carl? Oh.
2: All right, Martha. An unexpected visit. You know my wife, Martha, don't you, Alan? Pick someone a drink, Martha.
4: Yes.
2: Sit down.
1: We'll talk.
3: I didn't come all the way out here to make conversation.
2: Huh? What have you come for, then?
3: What have you done with Julia?
4: Clear the drinks, Carl.
2: Alan?
3: I've asked you what you've done with...
2: Martha, perhaps Alan would prefer brandy to this.
3: I prefer nothing.
2: You shouldn't have done that, Alan. Those glasses are family heirlooms, very difficult to replace.
3: What have you two done with Julia?
2: What have we done? Am I my sister's keeper?
3: I know she's here, someplace in this house. Don't try to tell me she isn't.
2: I really wouldn't try to tell you anything in your present condition.
3: Where is she? Upstairs?
2: No, Alan.
3: Upstairs, Mrs. Manning?
2: Julia isn't here. What's got into you anyway?
3: It's got into me. You made a good try, but it won't work. Julia and I are getting married, no matter what you do or try.
2: That is your own personal business and Julia's. All I can do is to assure you that my sister isn't here.
3: And you have no idea where she is?
2: No.
3: And that's what you'll tell me next.
2: As a matter of fact, you're right. My wife and I needed a rest. We moved from town and rented this house.
3: Not according to the agent.
2: That's ridiculous.
3: He told me Julia's name is on the lease.
2: I'm afraid, Alan, you've been misinformed.
0: I'm going upstairs to look.
4: Carl!
2: It's all and right, Martha. Let him go.
0: And when I find her, Julia's leaving this house with me.
4: Carl. Carl, he'll find her now.
2: I know.
4: He'll see what she's become.
2: Yes, Martha. Alan's in for the shock of his life. But there's nothing we can do about it now.
3: Julia, are you in here? Julia.
4: Please leave, Alan. Please.
3: Julia, what's the matter?
4: Just do as I ask. Please leave.
3: No. Why is it so dark?
4: Don't turn that lamp on.
3: What?
4: Don't touch that lamp. Keep your hands away from it.
3: Julia.
4: Oh, you won't turn it on, Alan. Promise you won't.
3: What has he done to you, Julia?
4: He?
3: Your brother, Carl. What have he and his wife done to you?
4: They've done nothing. Don't you dare say one word against them. Oh, Alan. Why did you try to find me? Why?
3: How can you ask such a thing? Just a month ago, we were to be married, and then you disappeared.
4: You've got to leave here at once. Just make believe you didn't find me.
3: What?
4: You've got to.
3: No. I'm going to find out what this is all about.
4: For your own good, Alan. Go away, please. Go away and never come back again.
3: I'm not budging until you tell me why. Why do you sound so peculiar? Why do you want to remain in the dark?
4: Alan, please go.
3: Not until you can look me straight in the eye and tell me you want me to leave.
4: Alan, don't turn on that lamp.
3: I'm sorry, Julia, but...
4: Don't touch it.
3: Julia.
4: Now get out of here. Get out or I'll kill you.
2: Feeling any better now, Alan?
3: Yes, my face has stopped bleeding.
2: The gash is where she clawed you, or rather deep.
3: Clawed?
2: Now, can you understand why I said my sister wasn't here?
3: Carl, what's wrong with her? What is it?
2: Alan, I know you don't like me, but please, take my advice. Forget you ever knew Julia.
3: What?
2: I know it sounds cruel, but it's the best advice I can offer you.
3: Well, I'm sorry, it's out of the question.
2: All right. That leaves me no choice but to tell you. Perhaps, after all, it is better that I do.
3: Tell what?
2: What's wrong with Julia? I'll have to ask for your complete confidence.
3: You have it?
2: Look in the mirror, Alan.
3: Huh?
2: Look at those scratches on your face. Well?
3: What are you driving at?
2: Don't they seem strange to you?
3: A moment ago, you used the term clawed. You said I was clawed.
2: Exactly. Are those marks the marks the human hand would make? Or are they not more like the marks of an animal's claw?
3: You're not making sense.
2: The sensible explanation is not to my liking either, Alan. It wasn't easy for me to face it when I first saw the reversion setting in.
3: Reversion? I don't follow you.
2: It was semi-dark in the room upstairs, but still you noticed something very peculiar about Julia. Physically, that is.
3: Well, she was altogether peculiar.
2: I mean something specific. Her eyes. What did you notice about her eyes?
3: She kept her face pretty well away from me, but... Now you mention it.
2: Yes.
3: I noticed her eyes were...
2: Oh, God.
3: They did obscene.
2: You noticed they were what, Alan?
3: They were like...
2: Like the eyes of a cat.
3: Yes.
2: In the last 2 weeks, the reversion process has been stepped up, I'm afraid. Already her pupils have expanded to the full iris, and perhaps you've noticed her fear, or rather her pathological hatred of light.
3: Yes, I did.
2: Her fingers, they're virtual claws now.
3: Stop it, please. Can't something be done? A doctor?
2: We've tried everything. If a doctor were to see her now, his only recommendation would be to put her in an institution for the rest of her life. Her unnatural life.
3: Julia.
2: I know how you feel. It's quite late, Alan. If you'd like, you may spend the night with us.
3: Thank you.
2: I'll show you upstairs to your room.
3: It's just not believable.
2: I know. Too shocking to accept at first.
3: The car!
2: Now can you believe, Alan? Now can you believe every word that I've told you is true? Julia.
4: Carl.
2: Julia, where'd you been?
4: Been? I don't know.
2: You promised me you wouldn't leave this room. I've been looking all over the house and grounds for you. Now, where were you?
4: Carl, please don't be angry with me. Please.
2: I'm not angry, but for your own sake, you must do as I say. If you don't,
4: You'll send me away.
2: No, Julia. I'll just have to keep the door to this room locked.
4: Oh, you'll never send me away. You'll never do that.
2: I promised you, didn't I? Now, come on. Lie down.
4: Carl, Alan's here tonight.
2: I know.
4: You let him see me.
2: I couldn't help it. He insisted.
4: You're letting him stay in the house.
2: You'll go first thing in the morning.
4: He can't take me away.
2: You mustn't think about that now.
4: I scratched him. I hated him. I didn't think I could ever hate Alan.
2: I told you not to think about it. Everything's going to be all right.
4: Will it? Oh, will I ever get better?
2: Of course. Now, look. Just lie back, Julia, and I'll soothe your forehead. I didn't mean
4: you
2: to...
4: You were going to say stroke.
2: No, I...
4: You were, weren't you? Stroke. As you would a cat.
2: No, Julia, I wasn't. You mustn't put words into my mouth. You'll only make things worse for yourself.
4: What is it?
2: Julia. Where were you tonight?
4: I don't know.
2: Were you out of the house?
4: I don't remember. Why?
2: You were with someone. Try to remember.
4: I can't. Why, Carl?
2: Never mind. It's nothing.
4: You're keeping something from me.
2: No.
4: You're hiding something behind you. You've got something in your hand.
2: That's nothing, I tell you.
4: Let me see what...
2: Now, let go.
4: Julia. My slipper. My slipper's

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0: cat has 9 lives. Poor Julia. I wonder how many she has left.
1: Easy, Martha.
2: I came to this room till breakfast was ready. I found him on the floor that way. His throat clawed open.
1: You better get out of here.
2: Carl, what happened?
1: Don't come in, Julia.
2: I heard my scream.
1: Julia, you mustn't look.
2: That's why there was blood on my slipper. That's why.
1: Martha, help me get her out of here.
2: I was with Alan last night and I killed him.

0: She's insane. Julia really believes she's a cat now.
1: Wasn't that our plan, Martha, to drive her out of her mind?
0: It's gone too far.
1: Not at all. It hasn't gone quite far enough yet. You'll howl like a cat again tonight.
0: No, I won't. We've got to stop this right now. If she gets worse, she'll kill both of them.
1: That'd be ridiculous. Julia couldn't kill anybody.
0: But Anne...
1: Julia didn't kill Alan.
0: What?
1: I killed Alan.
0: You?
1: Of course. It was quite necessary.
0: Oh, why didn't you tell me? Why did you let
1: me... I wanted to get a legitimate performance out of you when you found his body. I wanted you to be horrified, and I wanted you to recoil from Julia, just as you did.
0: You're a murderer.
1: That's a very unpleasant thing to say. I was merely protecting my investment of time and trouble.
0: You didn't have to commit murder.
1: Oh, but I did. You see, I hadn't really convinced Alan at all.
0: How do you know?
1: I kept my eye on his room after he went up to bed. I saw him steal out and come downstairs here. I listened on the upstairs extension. I heard him telephone Peterson.
0: And the doctor told him what was wrong with Julia?
1: He explained to Alan the symptoms of Hermer alopia, day blindness.
0: And you killed him for that?
1: Of course.
0: But why?
1: You've suddenly turned very sensitive, darling.
0: I never bargained for murder.
1: When you want money... As much money as my sister Julia has, you must be prepared to take any step, no matter how violent.
0: But
1: what did you expect me to do? Allow Alan to tell Julia that she was suffering from an eye affliction after I built up in her mind that she was slowly turning into a cat? Or would you choose to allow him to walk out of here and go to the police?
0: I don't want that money now.
1: You're just excited. You'll feel differently about it later.
0: No, I'll never feel differently after what's happened. I told you all along I had a feeling something would happen.
1: What could possibly happen now? Alan's out of the way. His body will never be found.
0: I'm not thinking of Alan. I'm thinking of your sister.
1: What about Julia?
0: Oh, I'm thinking of the terrible thing we've done to her.
1: It's a little late to think about that, isn't it?
0: I don't know. There must be something we can do.
1: There's only one thing you're going to do, Martha, and that is, as I say...
0: Carl,
1: we're
0: please.
1: Going to keep working on Julia until she's put away for the rest of her life. We're going to keep at it until I have every cent of hers.

0: It's all right, Julia. It's all right now.
1: Oh, Carl.
0: It's all right.
1: It was me, Carl. I was out again, wasn't I?
0: No, Julia. It was only a dream you had.
1: You're the thing that...
0: It's only a bad dream, that's all.
1: I killed again, just like I killed Alan.
0: No, you didn't.
1: Oh, Carl. I'd rather be dead than like
0: no,
1: this.
0: No, Julia, please.
1: I can't stop myself anymore. I get worse and worse. Look at my hands. They're not really hands anymore. They're claws that...
0: What is it?
1: I was out.
0: No, it's just a dream, I told
1: it
0: you.
1: It wasn't a bad dream. I did kill again. My dressing gown, look. Covered with blood.
0: Julia.
1: They'll find me now. This time they'll find me and put me away.
0: I wouldn't let that happen. I promised to take care of you, didn't I?
1: Oh, yes, Carl.
0: And I will take care of you always. The very best I can.

0: Carl, when are you going to leave her alone?
1: When she's beyond help completely, and only then, Mother.
0: I can't stand it anymore.
1: You stand as much as I say you can stand. Now get hold of yourself. Won't be much longer.
0: No, Carl. It won't be much longer.
1: What do you mean?
0: You'd better stop now. I'm warning you.
1: Warning me?
0: For your own good.
1: Don't be ridiculous.
0: You won't listen to me. You won't stop.
1: Of course not. The plan is perfect. Nothing could go wrong now.
2: I've brought you some lunch, Julia.
3: Not hungry.
2: I want to talk to you.
3: Why did you close the door, Martha? Since Alan died, you've never closed it while you were in here. You were afraid to be alone with me.
0: I'm not afraid anymore. I'm here to help you.
3: Help me?
0: To get away from here.
3: What?
0: To get away from Carl. There isn't much time.
3: I don't want to leave Carl. He's the only one who can help me now.
0: No, Julia. I'm the only one who can really help you now. You must leave here tonight before it's too late.
3: You're trying to trick me.
0: No. Oh, believe me.
3: You're jealous because Carl is good to me. You've always been jealous.
0: Please listen. I'm only trying to help. If you stay here, you're lost. You'll end up in an institution. That's what Carl wants.
3: That's what you want. You want me out of this house so they can get me and put me away.
0: No, Julia. Oh, you must believe me. At first, I did want that. Carl talked me into it. But now, it's gone too far. Now I only want to save you from Carl. Julia, you're not a murderess.
3: What?
0: You didn't kill Alan.
3: But I did. And the other people I killed.
0: There were no other people. Only Alan. And you didn't kill him. Carl did.
3: No. Carl wouldn't do that. He knew I loved Alan when I was... Before this happened to me.
0: Carl killed Alan. I swear it.
3: I can't believe.
0: You must. It's your only chance. Carl put the blood on your slipper and on your dressing gown. It is all a trick to drive you out of your mind. And if you don't let me help you tonight, it'll be too late for you.
3: They'll put me away?
0: For the rest of your life. Well, Julia?
3: You've helped me, Martha. Really?
0: Yes, in every way I can.
3: But what can you do now?
0: I've planned it all. Tonight at dinner, I'll put a sedative in Carl's coffee. By 9, he'll be fast asleep. And I'll be waiting in the car for you. Do you understand?
3: Yes, Martha, I understand. You'll be waiting for me downstairs in the car at 9 o'clock.
0: And by the time Carl wakes, you'll be hundreds of miles away from here.

0: to see me, Martha.
1: I...
0: According to your calculations, I should be fast asleep at this point. Isn't that right?
1: I don't know what you mean.
0: Don't waste time fencing. I replaced the sedative with a quite innocuous powder.
1: You overheard Julia and me.
0: Not at all. I had no idea of your scheme until Julia told me.
1: What?
0: Julia told me everything.
1: She didn't believe me.
0: Not a word. She thought you were only trying to trick her. You see, Martha, it was only a waste of your time and your life.
1: What?
0: Your life.
1: Carl.
0: I can't trust you any longer. That's fairly obvious, isn't it?
1: Carl, you wouldn't...
0: I have no other course now.
1: Oh, you couldn't kill me.
0: I once told you when you want something badly enough, no step is too violent.
1: Oh, no.
0: You see this, Martha?
1: Oh!
0: This is the iron claw that was used on Alan.
1: Carl, no, please.
0: After I'm finished, I'll call the police. I'll tell them about my sister.
1: Carl!
0: My completely insane sister and the horrible thing she's done to my wife.
1: No.
0: And then I'll have everything I've worked for.
1: Ah!

0: Police. Sergeant Jackson speaking.
1: This is Carl Manning. I live on Windmill Road, the last house in from the highway. Please, come right away.
0: Manning, Windmill Road.
1: Yes.
0: Got it. What's wrong?
1: There's been a murder.
0: Murder?
1: Yes. My wife's been clawed to death. Julia. How did you get down here?
2: I wasn't in my room when you locked it.
1: Get upstairs immediately.
2: No, Carl. I'm not going back to that room again. Ever.
1: Julia, you'll do as I say, or I... Oh. Why did you turn out the lights?
2: I heard everything you said on the phone.
1: What?
2: And I saw what you did to Martha in the car.
1: You...
2: I wanted you to do that to her. That's why I told you everything.
1: And you did believe her?
2: It made no difference. It was too late for me.
1: Julia, I want those lights on.
2: No, Carl, I like the dark. Remember, I can only see clearly in the dark. But you can't see me, can you?
1: Julia, now, listen to me.
2: I can see in the dark because I'm a cat.
1: No, Julia.
2: And you can't hear my steps because I walk on cat feet.
1: But Julia, there's really nothing wrong with you. It's just an eye affliction, that's all.
2: It's more than that now. I'm more a cat than a human being now. You bumped into the table because you can't see in the dark. You don't have cat's eyes like I have.
1: You're not a cat, Julia.
2: My hands are claws now with sharp, long nails. Nails that can rip and tear and kill.
1: No, it's only in your mind. You can't kill.
2: I'm a cat, Carl. You made me one. You turned me into an animal.
1: Julia, please, to turn on the light.
2: You'll never see light again, Carl. Ever.
1: Julia,
2: I... You're tapped up against the window now. Behind you is the steep cliff. You're in a corner and you can't get up.

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1: This is your host back again. 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
1: Just to prove that dirt can't hide from new Tide. 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

no more. 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Sink back in your chair and don't look into the shadows. In the shadows, there may be moving things. Tonight, it may be...

0: Good evening. This is Ben Grauer introducing tonight's tale of terror, told by Nelson Armstead on the National Broadcasting Company's presentation of Sleep No More. The story of terror can be as simple as a sheeted ghost rattling chains. It can be a complex and hidden world of horror, lurking in such unholy dimensions as only the dead and the moonstruck can glimpse. Or it can be those terrible, fathomless shadows which lie buried deep in the primitive mind of civilized man. And for this evening, well, Nelson Armstead, tell us about this evening's story.
1: It's called The Storm by McKnight Melmar, who, incidentally, is a woman. It's a story about a woman who comes home one night to a big, empty house to find a pinpoint of light where there should be no light.
0: That sounds chilling. So let Nelson Armstead tell us about the woman alone at night and the storm.

0: She inserted her key in the lock and turned the knob. The March wind snatched the door out of her hand and slammed it back against the wall. It took strength to close it against the pressure of the gale. She breathed a sigh of thankfulness at being home again and in time. In rain like this, the crossroads always were flooded. Half an hour later, her cab couldn't have got through the rising water, and there was no alternative route. There was no light anywhere in the house. Ben wasn't home then. As she turned on the lamp by the sofa, she had a sense of anticlimax. All the way home, she had been visiting her sister. She had seen herself going into a lighted house to Ben, who would be sitting by the fire with his paper. She had taken delight in picturing his happy surprise at seeing her home a week earlier than he'd expected her. She had known just how his round face would light up, how his eyes would twinkle behind his glasses, how he would catch her by the shoulders and look down into her face to see the changes a month had made in her, and then kiss her resoundingly on both cheeks like a French general bestowing a decoration. Then she would make coffee and find a piece of cake, and they would sit together by the fire and talk. But Ben wasn't here. She looked at the clock in the mantel and saw it was nearly 10. Well, perhaps he hadn't planned to come home tonight, as he wasn't expecting her. Even before she had left, he frequently was in the city all night because business kept him too late to catch the last train. Well, if he didn't come home soon, he wouldn't be able to make it at all. She began to walk through the house, turning on lights as she went. Ben had left it in fairly good order. There was very little trace of an untidy masculine presence, but then he was a tidy man. She made coffee. The wind hammered at the door and the windows. Listening, she wished for Ben almost feverishly. She never had felt so alone, and he was such a comfort. He had been so good about her going for this long visit, made because her sister was ill. He had seen to everything and had put her on the train with her arms loaded with books and candy and fruit. She knew those farewell gifts had meant a lot to him. He didn't spend money easily. To be quite honest, he was a little close. But he was a good husband. She repeated it to herself firmly as she sipped her coffee. He was a good husband. Suppose he was 10 years older than she and a little set in his ways, a little, perhaps, dictatorial at times and moody. He'd given her what she thought she wanted, security and a home of her own. If security were not enough, she couldn't blame him for it. Her eye caught a shred of white protruding under a magazine on the table beside her. She put out a hand toward it, yet her fingers were almost reluctant to grasp it. She pulled it out nevertheless, and saw that it was, as she had known instinctively, another of the white envelopes. It was empty, and it bore, as usual, the neat typewritten address, Benjamin T. Wilson, Esquire, Wildwood Road, Fairport, Connecticut. The postmark was New York City. It never varied. She felt the familiar constriction about the heart as she held it in her hands. What these envelopes contained, she never had known. What she did know was their effect on Ben. After receiving one, and one came every month or two, he was irritable, at times almost ugly. Their peaceful life together fell apart. At first, she had questioned him, had striven to soothe and comfort him, but she soon had learned that this only made him angry, and of late, she had avoided any mention of them. This one was postmarked 3 days before. If Ben got home tonight, he would probably be cross, and the storm wouldn't help his mood. Just the same, she wished he would come. She tore the envelope into tiny pieces and tossed them into the fireplace. As she straightened, a movement at the window caught her eye. She froze there, not breathing, still half bent toward the cold fireplace, her hand extended. The glimmer of white at the window, behind the sheeting blur of rain, had been, she was sure of it, a human face. There had been eyes. She was certain there had been eyes staring in at her. The wind's shout took on a personal, threatening note. She was rigid for a long time, never taking her eyes from the window. But nothing moved there now, except the water on the windowpane. Beyond it, there was blackness, and that was all. The only sounds were the threshing of the trees, the roar of the water, the ominous howl of the wind. If only Ben would come home. If only she weren't so alone. She shivered and pulled Ben's coat tighter around her and told herself she was becoming a morbid fool. Nevertheless, she found the aloneness intolerable. Her ears strained to hear prowling footsteps outside the windows. She became convinced that she did hear them, slow and heavy. Well, perhaps Ben could be reached at the hotel where he sometimes stayed. She no longer cared whether her homecoming was a surprise to him. She wanted to hear his voice. She went to the telephone and lifted the receiver. The line was quite dead. The wires were down, of course. She fought panic. Now, the face at the window had been an illusion, a trick of light. And the sound of footsteps was an illusion, too. Actual ones would be inaudible in the noise made by the wild storm. Nobody would be out tonight. Nothing threatened her, really. The storm was held at bay behind these walls, and in the morning, the sun would shine again. The thing to do was to make herself as comfortable as possible and settle down with a book. There was no use going to bed. She couldn't possibly sleep. She would only lie there wide awake and think of that face at the window, hear those footsteps. She would get some wood and build a fire in the fireplace. She hesitated at the top of the cellar stairs. The light, as she switched it on, seemed insufficient. The concrete wall at the foot of the stairs was dank with moisture and somehow gruesome. And wind was chilling her ankles. Rain was beating in through the outside door to the cellar because that door was standing open. The inner bolt sometimes didn't hold, she knew very well. If it had not been carefully closed, the wind could have loosened it. It took her a long minute to nerve herself to go down the steps and reach out into the darkness for the door latch. The wind helped her and slammed the door resoundingly. She jammed the rusty bolt home with all her strength and then tested it to make sure it would hold. She almost sobbed with relief of knowing it to be firm against any intruder. She had only to get an armful of wood. Then she could have a fire. She would have light and warmth and comfort. She would forget these terrors. The cellar smelled of dust and old moisture. The beams were fuzzed with cobwebs. There was only the one dim bulb. The wood pile was in the far corner, away from the light. She stopped and peered around. Nothing could hide here. The cellar was too open, the supporting stanchions too slender to hide a man. She almost ran to the wood pile. What was it? Not a noise. Something she had seen as she hurried across the dusty floor. Something odd. She searched with her eyes. Why, it was the spark of light she had seen where no spark should be. Her eyes widened, round and dark as a frightened deer's. Her old trunk that stood against the wall was open, just a crack. And from the crack came this tiny pinpoint of reflected light to prick the cellar's gloom. She went toward it like a woman hypnotized. It was only one more insignificant thing, like the envelope on the table, the vision of the face at the window, the open door. There was no reason for her to feel so smothered in terror. Yet, she was sure she had not only closed the lid of the trunk, but clamped it shut. She was sure because she kept two or three old coats in it, wrapped in newspapers and tightly shut away from moths. But now, the lid was raised perhaps an inch, and the twinkle of light was still there. She threw back the lid.
1: For one moment, she stood looking down into the trunk, while each detail of its contents burned itself on her brain. Each tiny detail was indelibly clear and never to be forgotten. She could not have stirred a muscle in that moment. Horror was a black cloak thrown around her, stopping her breath, hobbling her limbs. Then her face dissolved into formlessness, and she slammed down the lid and ran up the stairs like a mad thing. She was breathing again. In deep, sobbing breaths that tore at her lungs,
2: She shut the door at the top of the stairs with a crash that shook the house. Then she turned the key.
1: Her old trunk had held the curled up body of a woman. Her first impulse was to get out of the house. But in the time it took her to get to the front door, she remembered the face at the window. Oh, perhaps she hadn't imagined it after all. Perhaps it was the face of a murderer. A murderer waiting for her out there in the storm, ready to spring on her out of the dark and the rain. She fell into the big chair, her huddled body shaken by great tremors. She couldn't stay here, not with that thing in her trunk. Yet she dared not leave. Her whole being cried out for Ben. He would know what to do. She closed her eyes, opened them again, rubbed them hard. The picture still burned into her brain as if it had been etched with acid. Her hair, loosened, fell in soft, straight wisps around her forehead, and her mouth was slack with terror. She had not seen the face of the woman. The head had been tucked down into the hollow of the shoulder, and a shower of fair hair had fallen over it. The woman had worn a red dress. One hand had rested near the edge of the trunk, and on its third finger, there had been a man's ring, a signet bearing the raised figure of a rampant lion with a small diamond between its paws. It had been the diamond that caught the light. The little bulb in the corner of the cellar had picked out this ring from the semi-darkness and made it stand out like a beacon. She would never be able to forget it. Shudders continued to shake her. She bit her tongue and pressed her hand against her jaw to stop the chattering of her teeth. She drew the coat closer about her, trying to dispel the mortal cold that held her. Slowly, something beyond the mere fact of murder, of death, began to penetrate her mind. Slowly, she realized that beyond this fact, there would be consequences. That body in the cellar was not an isolated phenomenon. Some train of events had led to its being there and would follow its discovery there. There would be policemen. At first, the thought of policemen was a comforting one. Big, brawny men in blue who would take the thing out of her cellar and take it away so she never need think of it again. Then she realized it was her cellar, hers and Ben's, and policemen are suspicious and prying. Would they think she had killed the woman? Could they be made to believe she never had seen her before? Or would they think Ben had done it? Would they take the letters in the white envelopes and Ben's absences on business and her own visit to her sister, about which Ben had been so helpful, and out of them build a double life for him? Would they insist that the woman had been a discarded mistress who had hounded him with letters until out of desperation he had killed her? Well, that was a fantastic theory, really. But the police might do that. They might. Her craving for Ben became a frantic need. If only he would come home. Come home and take that body away. Hide it somewhere so the police couldn't connect it with this house. He was strong enough to do it. She crouched there, shaking. It was as if the jaws of a great trap had closed on her. On one side, the storm and the silence of the telephone, and on the other, the presence of the prowler under that still, cramped figure in her trunk. She was caught between them, helpless. As if to accent her helplessness, the wind stepped up its shriek, and a tree crashed thunderously out on the road. She heard glass shatter. Her quivering body stiffened like a drawn bow. Was it the prowler attempting to get in? She forced herself to her feet and made a round of the windows. All the glass was intact. Nothing could make her go down into the cellar to see if anything had happened there. The voice of the storm drowned out all but the sound of the clock. Yet she couldn't rid herself of the fancy that she heard footsteps going round and round the house, that eyes sought an opening and spied upon her. A kind of numbness began to come over her, as if her capacity for fear were exhausted. She went back to the chair and curled up in it. 11. Midnight. She huddled there, not moving, Not thinking, not even afraid, only numb for another hour. Then the storm held its breath for a moment, and in the brief space of silence, she heard footsteps, firm and quick and loud. A key turned in the lock, the door opened, and Ben came in. He was dripping, dirty, and white with exhaustion, but it was Ben. Once she was sure of it, she flung herself on him, babbling incoherently of what she had found. He kissed her lightly on the cheek and took her arms down from around his neck, and he said,
3: Here, my dear. You get soaked. I'm drenched to the skin. Oh, I had to walk in from the crossroads. What a night.
0: She tried again to tell him of the past hours, but again he cut her short.
3: No, now, wait a minute, my dear. I can see you're bothered about something, but just wait till I get into some dry things, and then I'll come down and we'll talk things over. Now, suppose you rustle up some coffee and toast. Oh, I'm done up. The whole trip out was a nightmare. And I didn't know if I'd ever make it from the crossing. No, I've been hours.
0: Yes, he did look tired, she thought with concern. Now that he was back, she could wait. The past hours had taken on the quality of a nightmare, horrifying, but curiously unreal. With Ben here so solid and commonplace and cheerful, she began to wonder if the hours were a nightmare. She even began to doubt the reality of the woman in the trunk, although she could see her as vividly as ever. Perhaps only the storm was real. She went to the kitchen and began to make fresh coffee. The chair, still wedged against the kitchen door, was a reminder of her terror. And now that Ben was home, it seemed silly. And she put it back in its place for the table. He came down very soon, before the coffee was ready. Oh, how good it was to see him in that old gray bathrobe of his hands thrust into its pockets. She was almost shamefaced when she told him of the face in the window, the open cellar door, and finally of the body in the trunk. None of it, she saw quite clearly now, could possibly have happened. Ben said so, without hesitation. But he came to put an arm around her. He said,
3: Well, now, you poor child, the storm has scared you to death, and I don't wonder. Yeah, it's given you the jitters.
0: She smiled dubiously. She said, Yes, I'm almost beginning to think so. Now that you're back, it seems so safe, but you will look in the trunk, Ben. I've got to know. I can see her so plainly. How could I imagine a thing like that?
3: Of course I'll look, if it'll make you feel better. Then I'll do it now. Then I can have my coffee in peace.
0: He went to the cellar door and opened it and snapped on the light. Her heart began to pound once more, a deafening roar in her ears. She could not have imagined it. It was incredible that she could have believed for a minute that her mind had played such tricks on her. In another moment, Ben would know it, too. She heard the thud as he threw back the lid of the trunk. She clutched at the back of the chair, waiting for his voice. It came in an instant.
3: There's nothing here but a couple of bundles. Come take a look.
0: Nothing? Her knees were weak as she went down the stairs, down into the cellar again. It was still musty and damp and draped with cobwebs. The light was still dim. It was just as she remembered it, except the wind was whistling through a broken window and rain was spattering in on the bits of shattered glass on the floor. The branch lying across the sill had removed every scrap of glass from the frame and left not a single jagged edge. Ben was standing by the open trunk, waiting for her. His stocky body was a bulwark. He said,
3: You see? There's nothing. Just some old clothes of yours, I guess.
0: She went to stand beside him. Was she losing her mind? Would she now see that crushed figure in there, see the red dress, the smooth, shining knees when Ben could not, and the ring with the diamond between the lion's paws? Her eyes looked almost reluctantly into the trunk. Why, it is empty. There were the neat, newspaper-wrapped packages she'd put away so carefully, just as she had left them deep in the bottom of the trunk, and nothing else. Why, she must have imagined the body. She was light with the relief the knowledge brought her. The actual physical danger did not exist and never had existed.
3: Why, the threat of the law hanging over Ben had been based in a dream. And she said,
1: I dreamed it all. I must have. Yet it was so horribly clear, and I wasn't asleep, and I thought, oh, Ben, I thought...
3: What did you think, my dear?
0: He stood looking down at her with an immobility that chilled her more than the cold wind that swept in through the broken window. She tried to read his face, but the light from the single bulb was too weak. It left his features shadowed in broad, dark planes that made him look like a stranger and somehow sinister. And she said, I...
3: What was it you thought?
0: She backed away from him. He moved then. It was only to take his hands from his pockets to stretch his arms toward her, but she stood there for an instant staring at the thing that left her stricken with a voiceless scream forming in her throat. She was never to know whether his arms had been outstretched to take her within their shelter or to clutch at her white neck, for she turned and fled, stumbling up the stairs in a mad panic of escape. He shouted, Janet! Janet! His steps were heavy behind her. He tripped on the bottom step and fell on one knee and cursed. Terror lent her strength and speed. She could not be mistaken. Although she had seen it only once, she knew that on the little finger of his left hand, there had been the unmistakable ring the dead woman had worn. Oh, the blessed wind snatched the front door from her and flung it wide, and she was out in the safe, dark shelter of the storm.

This is Nelson Olmsted. The story you heard tonight was written by a woman and was about a woman. In the moments that remain tonight, and while you're in such a wonderful, sleepless mood, I'd like you to hear the famous poem Edgar Allan Poe wrote about a woman, his wife. Here is Annabel Lee.

It was many and many a year ago in a kingdom by the sea that a maiden there lived whom you may know by the name of Annabel Lee. And this maiden she lived with no other thought than to love and be loved by me. I was a child, and she was a child in this kingdom by the sea. But we loved with a love that was more than love, I and my Annabel Lee, with a love the winged seraphs of heaven coveted her and me. And this was the reason that long ago, in this kingdom by the sea, a wind blew out of a cloud, chilling my beautiful Annabel Lee, so that her high-born kinsmen came and bore her away from me, to shut her up in a sepulcher in this kingdom by the sea. The angels, not half so happy in heaven, went envying her and me. Yes, this was the reason, as all men know in this kingdom by the sea, that the wind came out of the cloud by night, chilling and killing my Annabel Lee. But our love, it was stronger by far than the love of those who were older than we, of many far wiser than we. And neither the angels in heaven above nor the demons down under the sea can ever dissever my soul from the soul of the beautiful Annabel Lee. For the moon never beams without bringing me dreams of the beautiful Annabel Lee. And the stars never rise but I see the bright eyes of the beautiful Annabel Lee. And so, all the night tide, I lie down by the side of my darling, my life and my bride, in her sepulchre there by the sea, in her tomb by the side of the sea.

driving a Formula One Lotus needs special training, but teaching people to drive needs special training too. 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That's why last year alone, BSM had more than 250,000 successful pupils. If you want to learn to drive safely, confidently, and in the shortest possible time, just phone your local branch of the British School of Motoring.

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2: I hope you're not hungry, dear Henry, dear Henry. 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
3: Yum, yum.

0: for you. It's your dinner. It's called Cupboard Love. Cupboard Love's different. Comes in a packet, not a tin. See this foil pouch? Keeps it moist and squeezy. That's right. It's a new kind of cat food. Moist. It's good for you. Like it?
1: New Cupboard Love. What the well-cared-for cat has for dinner.
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3: Good evening, friends of the inner sanctum. This is your host inviting you through the squeaking door to give you a peek at the latest style in murder and mayhem. Yes, friends. The styles in crime change like anything else. You know, there's a new look to the corpses these days. Blood is running longer for the ladies. Stranglers report that the new long hairdo is ideal for garrotting girls with their own dresses. Only one girl ghost I know have complained about the long dresses. She says that she's been wearing long sheets for years, and now no one can tell her from a human. She can't haunt people anymore. Isn't that terrible?
4: Tonight's Inner Sanctum Mystery, The Doomed, was written by Milton Lewis and stars Carl Swenson, the role of Garth, with Mercedes McCambridge as Claudia.
3: All right, Francis. You know what's going to happen now, don't you? That's right. You're going to scream your little heads off and laugh. Ready? Then gather close to the fire and listen to Garth Walden tell us his strange story.
5: I'm not sure if I icy sweat my whole being. Oh, presence of death. Now rush to the window just to escape and open it wide. And with the breath of the cool night air on my face, my eyes cleared and I looked at Nina's bed. And I knew that she wasn't sleeping. I called. Nina! Nina, wake up! Didn't stir. Nina! I was terrified. I knew that the slightest sound gave me nothing. And I shook her. Nina! Nina, talk to me. It's me, God. Nina!
6: And then I saw it.
5: The bruises on her neck. I knew I'd murdered her. Frantically, dialed her number. I glanced at her. Her eyes were closed. She was still, so still, so deathly still.
7: Hello. Hello there.
5: Lyman.
7: Yes, this is Lyman Simmons. Who's calling?
5: I'm sorry to wake you at an hour like this.
7: Who is this?
5: Garth Walden.
7: Oh, what do you want, Garth?
5: I'm in a terrible jam.
7: Well, what's the matter?
5: I murdered my wife.
7: What? When?
5: Just you. I don't know what to do. I need help desperately. She's lying there on the bed.
7: Now get a grip on yourself. Do exactly as I tell you.
5: Yes.
7: Get a suitcase. Pack some clothes.
5: Yes.
7: Pack her jewels. Take anything that's small. Pack. You hear me?
5: Yes.
7: When you leave, lock the door. Make sure of that.
5: Yes, I will.
7: Then come directly to my place. Don't take a cab. Walk. It's only a short distance.
5: Yes, I understand.
7: Don't let anyone see your face if you pass them on the street. Make sure no one sees you come into my house.
5: Yes, I'll be careful.
7: Remember everything I told you.
5: I appreciate what you're doing, Lyman. Goodbye.

0: room, Doc. Did anyone see you?
1: No. No one.
0: All right, sit here while I draw the blind. Yeah. This is the ground floor apartment. Lyman?
2: Just a moment, Doc.
0: Did you get the bureau?
1: Yes. Yeah. I took the bureau, Doc.
0: Put it on the desk.
1: Yeah.
0: Now, what happened?
1: You know that I've been here.
0: Yes.
1: Well, Nina wanted me to go to her sanatorium. I guess that's why I hated her. I guess that's why I killed her. She wanted me locked away so that she could get at my money. She never loved me, and I'm not sorry that I killed her.
0: Stop. I shut up. Someone made here.
1: Oh, I don't care. I'm glad I killed her. I'm
0: sorry, Doc. You're losing your head.
1: All right, I'll behave. But look, you've got to help me. I can't take care of this myself. Somebody's got to help me.
0: You're not making it easy for anyone to help you. Go on. What happened?
1: Well, Nina had me examined by a group of specialists to find out if I was insane.
0: Well?
1: And they said that I wasn't. Just a case of my nerves being shot.
0: How did you murder her?
1: I don't know.
0: You don't know?
1: No. See, that's one of the things that's wrong with me. I can't remember certain things.
0: You don't remember killing her?
1: No! But I must have murdered her.
0: What makes you so sure?
1: Well, because I was locked in the room with her. And I must have done it while I slept.
0: Well, you slept.
1: Well, they told me that I once tried to choke her while I was sleepwalking. I don't remember. I see. And when I woke tonight, I was having a kind of a nightmare. She was on the bed. Dead, and there were bruises on her throat. I know that I murdered her.
0: Go on, girl.
1: Well, then I phoned you. You were my oldest and closest friend. You're the only one I could think of to turn to. You're a lawyer, and you know what to do. You do know what to do, don't you, Lyman? You are going to help me. You're not going to let them put me to death for this, are you?
0: God.
1: Yeah.
0: 2 weeks ago, you approached me about getting a divorce.
1: Yes, that's right.
0: You mentioned something about another woman.
1: Yes, Claudia Weston. I want to marry her.
0: Why? Can the police find out about that?
1: So there are letters. Mm-hmm. Is that important?
0: Very. It gives you a motive for murder. When did the group of doctors examine you?
1: 2 days ago.
0: Why? Why? A plea of insanity is about the only thing that can save you. And now, with their findings that you're sane, that's out.
1: Well, what am I going to do?
0: Doc, aiding and abetting a criminal is a serious offense. I can go to prison for helping you.
1: Are you backing out?
0: I don't know.
1: No, you can't. You're my friend.
0: You realize you're asking me to commit a crime.
3: For heaven's sake, Lyman, what are you trying to do? Drive me out of my mind? I've gone through enough. Being there on the bed like that, and now you're going to let them take me?
0: No, no, God. Here, I've got them for you. Here, take this.
1: Here's the gun. It's loaded.
0: The serial number has been filed off. I took this away from a rather stupid client of mine.
1: Well, what's the idea?
0: You're a fugitive now. You might need it. Did you lock up the apartment as I told you to?
1: Yes.
0: The banks will be open in 4 hours. I want you to go to your bank and draw out all your ready cash and bring it here.
1: Why?
0: I'll need it to help you get out of the country.
1: Is that what I've got to do?
0: That's exactly what you've got to do. Now, when you leave here, check in at some hotel. Turn your collar up, don't let anyone get a good look at your face.
1: I understand.
0: You won't be in any danger until after they've discovered Nina's body. Will anyone call at the apartment this morning?
1: No, there won't be anyone there all day. I don't think. Nina discharged the maid, yes, sir.
0: That's all to your advantage. As soon as you've got the money out of the bank, come here. Why not be seen?
1: It won't be so easy at that hour, but we'll have to risk it. I mean, I appreciate it. Don't imagine I'm unaware of the risk that you're taking.
0: You saved my life for me. But I would have done it even if I didn't owe you that favor.
1: All right.
0: You better leave now.
1: There wasn't a soul in the ball at the street outside. So far, I was feeling alive.
3: Then I heard it.
1: Siren. I glanced over my shoulder with the police power car speeding down the block, and it was coming from the street where I lived.
3: They discovered the body. They were already looking for me. I ran as fast as I could, and the power car was streaking up the street. right in back of the house. A few more steps to a subway entrance. I ran down the steps, and I had a nickel ready. And I dashed through the turnstile. My luck still held because there was a waiting train, and the doors closed just as the car and the train pulled out of the platform.
2: And then you came here, Doctor.
1: Yes, that's right, Claudia. I was afraid to go to a hotel. The police might be looking there already. They could get me when I tried to register.
2: This is a hotel.
1: I know, Claudia. But I knew I could come right up to your room without going to the registration desk.
2: Oh, God.
1: I know I couldn't have done it. You know what it's like. Maybe they might be behind you any minute. I was so miserable, I had to see you, Claudia. I can't stand this, Morgan.
2: They're asleep. I found them. You'll be all right.
1: Thanks, Claudia.
2: No one will find you, please.
1: Oh, I'm too tired. Terribly tired. I'm very tired.
2: Doris?
1: Hmm?
2: Have you told me everything? Just as it happened?
1: Mm-hmm.
2: Doc, there's no reason to suppose the police were here.
3: But I saw the car.
2: But in the state you're in, you could imagine anything. Hello, operator. Would you get me Village 69970, please? And call me back when you complete the call.
1: That's my home. What are you doing, Claudia?
2: If the police are there, they'll answer. But if nobody has discovered the body, it is just me. Another thing, Doc. I think you made a mistake about Lyman.
1: Mistake?
2: Yes.
1: Well, you don't know Lyman. He'd do anything for me. He's taking a big risk trying to help me.
2: Maybe he's trying to get your money. How can you say that?
3: Stop, darling, don't you see?
2: He wants you to bring him everything you have. Well, what's to prevent him from keeping it? You'd never be able to do anything to him without risking capture.
3: Claudia, if I can't believe in Lyman,
2: listen to me. I know a way you can test him.
3: But...
2: just a minute. Yes. Oh, thank you. There was no answer at your place, Doc.
1: Then the police don't know.
2: No, but Lyman does. Doc, you've got to find out about him.
1: How about that?
2: Look,

0: still fake. But I want the line in color. You quickly let me in.
1: Did you get the money?
0: Yes. It's in a suitcase.
1: Give it to me. Hurry. How much is it?
0: $10,000.
1: I've already seen that about the jewelry. You
0: gave me $8,000 for them.
1: Now, did you find a place to stay?
0: Yes. The Hotel Gainesby. Room 690.
1: All right. Wait there until you hear from me. If anyone tries to force their way in, you better use the gun I gave you.
0: The gun?
1: I haven't got a chance otherwise. You shoot your way out or be killed.
0: Lyman,
1: you better leave now.
0: Yes. Here's some of this money. What are you going to do with the rest of it?
1: Save your skin, Doc.
0: Goodbye.
1: Goodbye.
0: I couldn't believe what Charlie had told me, yet there was something in his manner that made me follow her advice. In leaving, I pushed the lock on the door, so it was easy for me to sneak past me with the pocket.
1: I quietly opened and closed the door.
0: I heard Lyman on the telephone. He was at his desk,
2: yes,
0: talking very intensely.
2: Yes, it's funny.
0: And then he saw me come up behind him.
2: All right, I'll wait. Yes.
0: What he said made me draw the gun out of my pocket.
2: Yes? Yes, Inspector. Yes, Garth Walden phoned me. Only a few minutes ago. No, he told me he had murdered his wife. I believe it. The man's a homicidal maniac and he's armed with a gun. That's right. I pretended I was going to help him. He told me where he's hiding. It's room 690 at the Hotel Gainesby. Yes. Tell your men to be careful because he's desperate and will put up a fight. Goodbye, Inspector.
0: Goodbye, Lyman.
2: What? Garth!
0: I heard every word.
2: Did you?
0: So you're my friend.
2: Yes, you're misunderstanding, Garth. This is part of a plan to help you.
0: There's the same penalty for two murders as there is for one. Isn't that true, Lyman?
2: But Garth, put that gun down, please.
0: My friend.
2: Garth, you killed. No.
0: I quickly gathered the money together, put it back in the suitcase, and ran to the door. In the darkened hallway, I suddenly stood stock still when I heard... That was the voice of my wife. I turned, I saw her face. And with a shriek of terror, I ran into the street. I knew what had happened. It was an hallucination. My mind was crumbling under the violent pressure of terror, bitterness, murder.

0: Garth Walden has just told us about two murders and his insanity. You know, that's the trouble with committing murder. It leads to lunacy, and lunacy leads to psychiatrists, and psychiatrists are so expensive. Well, let's hear Garth finish the story in his own words.
1: The cab was waiting outside the house, and I jumped into it. I had the driver take me to Claudia's hotel. I went to her room, told her everything that had happened.
2: So you murdered him?
1: Yes. You were right about him.
2: Doctor, shouldn't he come directly to the hotel?
1: I don't care anymore.
2: Well, you didn't tell Lyman that you were with me?
1: No, I lied to him. I said I was at the hotel gamesman. It's just hallucination, Claudia. I've never had that before. I'm not good in my mind.
2: Doctor, you mustn't think about it. You've got to calm down.
1: Tonight.
2: No. Here, I've got something for you.
1: What is it?
2: Take it, go on.
1: What is it?
2: It will make you sleep. Take it. Now lie down. Take it away. My poor darling.
1: Claudia, you can't imagine what I've been through.
2: Don't think about it now.
1: What's going to happen to me?
2: Nothing, darling. Nothing.
1: But the murder.
2: No, oh. To get out of the country. Be able to start all over again.
1: I really believe that.
2: It can be done. I'll help you.
1: You better not. I told you what Lyman said about me.
2: I think that makes any difference to me.
1: You go to jail.
2: I wouldn't mind. It could help you.
1: Thanks for asking me. We both may be killed.
2: Yes. Yes, we may.
1: Doesn't that mean anything to you?
2: No. If you die, you think I'd kill if I was sick?
1: Claudia.
2: Close your eyes.
1: You do love me, Claudia. I'll never forget that. Never. You've done more than any man has ever done.
2: Close your eyes.
1: I close my eyes. I could still feel my jangled nerves touching my body. Sleep. I don't know by step, but I saw this. Was it in a dream, a nightmare? I saw Claudia open my suitcase, take out the money, wrap it in a neat package, address it. A little later, there was a knock on the door.
3: The
1: drug
3: boy was in the
1: other
3: corner.
1: Please
3: cover the
1: portrait.
3: You keep the
1: change. How'd you do that? It was a dream. Had to be a dream. And she went to the telephone.
3: Hello, operator? I want you to call the police at once. Yes, there's a man coming up to my room, and he's armed with a gun. He's a homicidal maniac.
1: I like him. He's listening. Couldn't believe it. Look, Claudia. They were coming towards me. She had a gun in her hand. Her lovely face was affected with expression. It was a mask. Maybe I had to be. So I raised the gun, put it close to my head, and I looked through my half-closed eyes. I saw her.

0: The thing just caught. He's shooting.
1: And then they're lying.
2: Oh, let go of my hand. Let go.
0: Give me that gun.
2: Oh, no.
0: I give it to me.
2: My arm.
0: There. Oh, I got the gun now.
2: Oh, you hurt my arm.
0: How did I?
2: What are you going to do?
0: You sent for the police, didn't you?
2: You heard that?
0: Yes. It wasn't a dream.
2: What do you say?
0: Nothing that'll make any difference to you now.
2: Now,
0: Claudia.
2: Look, listen, Bart, you mustn't do anything foolish.
0: Such as murdering you, Claudia?
2: No, Bart.
0: And why not?
2: Don't.
0: What difference can another murder possibly make now?
2: Bart.
0: What did you do with that money?
2: I mailed it to the downtown post office, general delivery, under the name of Carol Crane.
0: So that's why you're so helpful. To get my money.
2: No! No. It was just a plan to help you.
0: The gun next to my head. That was a plan to help me, too, I
2: thought. Bart!
0: You'd go to jail for me, wouldn't you? You'd die for me, wouldn't you? You're worse than Lyman.
2: Put down that gun!
0: It was for you that I was going to divorce Nina.
2: Gun!
0: You.
3: Good day. The lovely man lay there on the floor with a queer, twisted smile on his face. At the door.
0: Wait. I ran to the window. I hung it up. There was a terrace on the floor below, and I jumped. I raced through there to the corridor, down endless stairs to the lobby. Just about to go into the street when I heard a voice call.
2: Dad!
0: I spun around. Nina, my wife, I saw her face again, and I raced into the street.
3: When I took town down enough, I remembered a short little rooming house downtown. Nina and I had lived after we were married and had to count on the tenants. I was lucky enough to get a room. Then that night I heard a knock on the door. Who is it?
4: Landlady.
0: Nina.
4: Hello,
0: Doc. Nina.
4: Don't come down. Father, come to help me.
0: You're dead.
4: No.
0: No.
4: Doc, it's me. I know what happened.
0: I didn't kill you?
4: No, darling.
0: You were dead. I saw you.
4: I was close to death. You saved my life.
0: Huh?
4: Remember, we used coal in the fireplace of the bedroom and we didn't open any windows? I was unconscious from coal gas.
0: Unconscious?
4: You managed to wake up, I guess, and open the window. That's the thing.
0: But the bruises on your neck.
4: Don't you remember?
0: What?
4: Earlier that night, you got up to your feet. You had one of those fits of violence.
0: Oh. Good. Oh, Nina, do you know what I've done?
4: Yes, darling, I know what you've done. I tried to find you. I went to Lyman. I even went to Claudia.
0: Why'd you come here?
4: To help you.
0: Help me?
4: You're not yourself, Bart. You haven't been for some time. I know you need help more than you've ever needed.
0: Mm-hmm.
4: I thought of this place. I didn't expect to find you. Darling, I have a little money. I borrowed it from my mother. Perhaps you can go from here.
0: Just let me go.
3: Where is it?
5: Warden, you better come out quietly. We
0: know
5: you're in there. Don't
4: try anything,
5: Warden. You haven't a chance.
0: You betrayed me, too.
4: Oh, no, God, I didn't. I'll help you now.
0: Oh, I haven't got a chance. I'll go to the chair for those two murders.
4: I have a gun. I've got the car outside. Now hold me in front of you. Use me as a shield. They won't dare fire and hit me. At least you'll have a fighting chance.
0: Tina, you'll do this,
4: yes.
5: Open the door. Come on, Warden. Open it.
4: You ready, God?
3: All right. I'll try it.
4: I'll open the door. Now stand in back of me.
5: Ah, you're... Hey, what's the idea?
0: Don't shoot, officer. I've got a gun. If you shoot, you'll hit her. Get out of the way now. We're coming through.
5: You fool. You can't get away with
0: we'll
5: this.
0: See about...
4: Home! Shoulder! Guards, don't mind me. Run, boy!
0: Don't!
4: Oh, Nina.
3: Neither of the wounds were silvery. Mine's healing now. Nina's well enough to visit me here in the hospital. In 2 days, I'll have to appear in court to answer a charge of murder. The two people I killed were two people I loved and trusted. And they both betrayed me when they thought I was a murderer. The only person who loved me enough to risk a life for me

Well, Fred, isn't that just like a wife? Hmm. To come out of the grave and be sweet to you just before you go to the electric chair. Poor God. Well, he would have known better if he'd only read the inscription on the tomb of Slice Him Alive, the Arabian Bluebeard, which says, "Never murder a wife who won't stay dead." And here's a little thought to take to sleep with you. Never commit a murder to become wealthy, because being rich is so expensive.

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0: The American Broadcasting Company presents Quiet Please, which is written and directed by Willis Cooper and which features Ernest Chappell. Quiet Please for tonight is called Tanglefoot. Back in the old days when GI didn't mean general issue, it just meant galvanized iron, I used to be a plumber. There are no cracks about leaving tools in the shop when you go out on a job. Because if a plumber took along all the tools he's liable to need on a job he don't know nothing about till he gets there, he'd need one of those moving vans to tote them. Just the same, what you can do with a 14-inch Stilson wrench and a mitt full of oakum, you'd be surprised at. This place where I work, well, you ever smell a plumbing shop? And I tell you what you smell. Oakum, first thing, like creosote. That's what you start with. Linseed oil, that's in the red lead you use on the joints and stuff. You smell of hot lead where the kid's melting down scrap lead into little pigs you can put in your bag. Galvanized iron. Yeah, sure, you can smell galvanized iron. Go past the bins where they keep the L's and the T's and the street L's and the Cuptons and the Unions. All sizes. In 40-teen sizes. You can smell galvanized iron, all right. Yeah, there's a smell of rats that live back behind the bins. Gasoline burning in the blowtorches and the furnaces. And the thing I remember best of all, the smell of the flypaper. My heavens, there seemed to be flypaper every place. I don't know, maybe in the old days there was more of it, or there was more flies or something. Seemed like every place you went, you run into flypaper. Remember that smell? Like varnish with sugar in it? Like taffy that got spoiled? Kind of a fascinating smell in a sicky way. Think about it and you kind of think, yeah, no wonder the flies liked this smell and went for it. Smell? Sure, flies can smell. They got smellers that'll make a bloodhound jealous if you know it. Yeah, flies got lots of things. Yeah, you got a jillion eyes, six fancy legs, wings, and a trunk like an elephant. Only littler, proboscis, they call it. Huh? Ah, not the flies. They can't talk. Boy, how do you if they could? I know a lot about flies. I'll tell you about it. I can see it today. There was people living upstairs above the plumbing shop where I worked. That was in the summer of 1915, I guess, or quite a while ago. Their back porch hung over the back porch of the shop. Made kind of a shed where we used to thread pipe, melt up scrap lead, stuff like that. And Ricketts, the horse, used to be tied up back there in the alley with a wagon. When he was working back there, it was quiet and shady and hot. All you could hear was Ricketts stamping his feet and switching his tail at the flies, and maybe the gasoline furnace. Whoever he was working with talking kind of lazy and slow in the heat. And boy, was it hot. I and Herbie, we was threading 3/4-inch black iron pipe.
1: You want the boat excursion tonight, Buck?
0: Yeah, what boat excursion?
1: Crawfish Club on the Percy Swing tonight.
0: Well, I thought it was tomorrow.
1: No, tonight.
0: Yeah, that's good enough. Get another length of pipe.
1: Hot, ain't it?
0: 91, Jelani says.
1: In the shade.
0: It's hot for old Ricketts out there in the sun.
1: His head's in the shade. What's he hollering about?
0: Flies, I guess.
1: You should put the fly netting on him.
0: Yeah.
1: Look out, don't step in the fly paper.
0: Fly paper every place. That Bert Kincaid, he's nuts about fly paper. Doggone stuff. Get it all over the place.
1: Well, that's where you're throwing it.
0: You thread up the pipe. I'll take care of the fly paper. You think with all that stuff around, there wouldn't be so many flies?
1: Flies are smart.
0: How do you mean, smart?
1: Well, not fly paper.
0: Fly paper's always full of them.
1: And them's the dumb flies. Smart ones look at it and smell it and fly away. Land on people, horses, take a bite. They'll live longer.
0: I wonder how long flies live.
1: I don't know.
0: Too long.
1: Any more length of pipe we ain't threaded?
0: upstairs. I wonder what Frank's thinking about.
1: Eating?
0: That's what I'm thinking about. What time is it?
1: Look at that fancy new wristwatch of yours.
0: Busted.
1: Must be pretty near noon.
0: Gonna go home, do you?
1: Wanna go with me?
0: I wasn't hinting.
1: Heck, you wasn't.
0: Well,
1: no flies on you, but.
0: Well,
1: Mom makes some ice cream she left for me.
0: Your mom home?
1: No, she went up to Peoria's this morning. P.A. Bedner's got a sale or something.
0: Well, I could stop at Ruling's and get some boiled ham or something. We could make sandwiches.
1: Oh, we got some.
0: Well, I'd have got something, though, eating off yours.
1: Yeah.
0: 12 o'clock.

0: You ever hear anything that's so simple and easy and not meaning nothing? That don't mean anything? Yeah, you'll get it in a minute. You'll get a lot of stuff you don't expect. It all started that way, though, with Fred and Pike and kicking flypaper around and stuff. We had up the ice cream at Herbie's house, sitting in the kitchen, where it was kind of cool. And, gosh, I hated to go back to work.
1: I hate to go back to, but I'd like to lay down and take a nap or something.
2: Yeah, Bert's in Katy Canyon.
1: Yeah, wish that was a fly.
2: Yeah. Go bite Bert Kincaid.
1: Ah, but only thing that's wrong with him is he's a boss. Flies don't have bosses. Want some more ice cream?
2: Yeah, leave some for your mom.
1: Well, she don't like ice cream. Don't you want some more?
2: No, I'm full.
1: Thanks. We can set a couple minutes more. It's only 20 to 1.
2: Yeah.
1: No, I'm thinking about flies.
2: Are you crazy about flies today?
1: Well, I just got to thinking about it.
2: And what became of your dad?
1: He's out in the backyard. Gets hot. Likes to get under the coal shed to keep cool.
2: Maybe you handle that yourself.
1: Wish I had a pet fly.
2: You're crazy.
1: Got a pet fly. Fasten a rope on him. Leave him around.
2: Many little bitsy rope you'd have to have.
1: Now, this would be a great big fly. Big as a dog.
2: What kind of a dog?
1: I like that old collar of Masterson.
2: Oh, I fly that big, bite you, you'd be ruined.
1: Looking at a fly with a magnifying glass the other day.
2: Yeah. I've seen one once.
1: Got the meanest looking faces I ever seen.
2: Great big eyes.
1: Jillion eyes. Look at you from all over. Always washing their faces like a cat.
2: They carry germs.
1: Oh, sure. Germs, though.
2: Gee. Well, big fly sure be something.
1: Sure be a swell pet, though.
2: If you could tame him.
1: Oh, I'd tame him all right.
2: Maybe the fly tamer.
1: Be as big and strong as a bull. Have to put a big chain on him.
2: He'd fly away with you.
1: Maybe I could train him to take me places. Fly, you know.
2: Yeah, you should think of an educated fly.
1: Flies are smart.
2: Fly paper catchers and good old Tanglefoot boy.
1: Have to have an awful big piece of Tanglefoot to catch this old boy. Ain't that much Tanglefoot in the world.
2: There ain't no fly like that in the world either.
1: Oh, boy, if there was.
2: Didn't you hear the whistle? Come on, quarter to one.
1: Yeah. I know what you'd feed a fly that big.
2: Have to feed them people, I guess.

0: Now, remember, it was pretty near 3-4 months later. It was just getting kind of the first days of fall, and people were starting to burn dry leaves along the curbstone. Herb Lemieux was fixing a hot water heater for Frank and Edith Gibbons, the telegraph operator. Live out there where Washington runs into Court Street. Kind of cool that day, I remember. Mrs. Gibbons, she was jawing at us because she said we were so slow. She wanted that hot water heater fixed right this minute. She wanted to take a bath before the chicken pie supper at Christian Church. She had to put the icing yet on 2 devil's food cakes, and would we please hurry up? She was all of a tizzy. Well, finally, Henry come with the reducer tea we was waiting for. Mrs. Gibbons, she went out to the kitchen to look at the cakes, and don't go banging things around and make my cakes fall, she said. I said, yes, ma'am, for about the 14th time, and she shut the door. I laid down my ball-peen hammer. I said, whew.
1: Me too. I can't women leave you alone. Well, I get the union after her. She thinks she knows so much about plumbing.
0: Well, at least it's cool.
1: What's the matter?
0: Yeah, I got my elbow on the flypaper. My heavens, what she still got flypaper around for?
1: Yeah, let me do it.
0: Oh, gotta take off the skin, too? Squirt me some gasoline on it. I got guck all over me. Ain't been any flies for 3 weeks. I need more gasoline.
1: I know where there's a fly.
0: Huh?
1: I know where there's a fly.
0: Well, why don't you swat him?
1: Well, 2 reasons. First, I kind of like this fly.
0: Like him?
1: Raised him from a pup.
0: Herbie.
1: Raised a fly from a pup? Second thing is, you want to swat this fly, you better have a baseball bat.
0: What?
1: This here fly is 8 inches long.
0: Huh?
1: Hand me the red lead.
0: How big?
1: Maybe 9. Where are you going?
2: Miss Gibbons.
1: What are you calling her for?
2: Miss Gibbons, call up the asylum. Herbie Butterworth is seeing flies 9 inches long.
1: Here, under the coal shed. Come on, Teddy. Here, Teddy boy. Here, Teddy. Come on, Teddy. Come on out there, boy. Come on, Teddy. Here, boy. Good dog. Come on, Ted. Ted! You hear me? Come on out of there. Come on now.
3: Dog.
1: Ted! Come on, boy. Teddy!
0: He's asleep, maybe.
1: What, with me hollering that way?
0: Well, maybe he ain't there. Maybe he's up.
1: There's two. I can see him. He's laying down in there. Here, Teddy. Here, Teddy!
0: Well, reach in and pull him out.
1: Come on, dog. Come on. Buck.
0: Huh? You ain't ever seen anybody. Anything, I mean, that a fly killed. No, I don't mean killed by putting germs on them or like that. I mean, well, murdered by a fly.
1: This here fly is 8 inches long. Maybe 9.
0: This here fly killed Teddy, that was Herbie Butterworth's dog, that was a hound dog, that weighed 42 pounds on John Aper's scales the day before. This here fly, he just up and killed poor old Teddy. But maybe Teddy was scared to death by the fly first. Because nobody in the whole great big wide world ever seen a fly that was 8-9 inches long. Nobody but first Herbie and then Teddy. And afterwards, me.
1: I ain't found him yet.
0: Maybe he got froze to death.
1: Kind of scares me, Buck. Don't it you?
0: He comes after me, I'll bat him on the head.
1: He'll come flying up to you. Come flying up. You won't even see his wings. You know how a fly's wings is. You can see through them.
0: Maybe he's froze to death. Flies can't stand cold weather. They die.
1: They don't always die. Sometimes they go into, what is it, a coma? When they get warm, they come to again. And then they're hungry.
0: Well, I think he's dead. Because we ain't heard about anybody croaking, you know, with a mystery. Not since Teddy. Hey, I can still see that dog.
1: Try not thinking about Teddy.
0: Maybe you ought to leave some fly paper around. Big hunks of fly paper.
1: I got fly paper all around the coal bin there where he was.
0: Heavy enough?
1: And don't have to be. be so heavy. He lands on a hunk of tangle-footed. He'll get all stuck to the hair and...
0: Hair?
1: Hair on his legs. Fly's got hair on her legs.
0: Real hair?
1: More like bristles, like spikes, kind of. He gets flypaper stuck in his legs, his wings. He ain't gonna go skittering around much.
0: Maybe he's dead.
1: Sure hope not.
0: Hope not?
1: Well, I kind of liked him. Till he ate up Teddy.
0: I'd be just as satisfied if I never get to see him. It must be quite a sight, though. Like looking at a fly through a magnifying glass.
1: Sure glad he only got to be 8-9 inches long. Hate to lose him. I could put him in a circus or a sideshow or something. Make $1,000,000,000. Take him up to Chicago. People would come from miles and miles around.
0: To a zoo, just about. Or a museum like that one. Where is it, New York?
1: Yeah, he was quite a thing. He used to eat mice. I went and caught mice and let him have them. I want to see what he'd do to a dead mouse.
0: Oh, thank you kindly. I seen what he'd done to Teddy. How'd you get him so big, Herbie?
1: Huh? Secret, Buck.
0: That's so?
1: I bet if he'd lay an egg, the egg would be bigger. I mean, the puppet would be bigger than he was.
0: Fly egg.
1: Bigger than a hen's egg it'd be. Bigger than maybe a turkey egg.
0: Maybe he's dead.
1: Yeah.
0: Yeah, he comes after me, I'm going to shoot him, my old 12.
1: Ah, you couldn't hit a balloon with a bull fiddle.
0: You hit him all right. Hello, Louise.
1: How do you do? Hey, who's that, Buck?
0: I don't know. Just moved to town from someplace in Ohio, Iowa, someplace.
1: Louise
0: McGinty, McKinney, something like that.
1: Where'd you know her?
0: Met her at Empire Hall, that dance the other night.
1: What dance? Social Athletic Club.
0: Uh-huh.
1: Well, night. See you at the shop in the morning.
0: So long. It's cold, ain't it?
1: Yeah, gonna snow. Feels like snow.
0: More busted water pipes.
1: Yeah. So long, Buck. Say at Louise, what's your name? That's something, ain't it?
0: Yeah, I feel like that there type.
1: I like it.
0: Say, Herbie.
1: What?
0: Listen.
1: What?
0: Listen, that great big fly of yours.
1: Yeah?
0: On the level now. Is there a great big fly?
1: Huh?
0: Couldn't you just be... Well, I just thought about it all of a sudden. I never seen this here fly.
1: You mean you think I'm just fooling?
0: I was wondering.
1: I was just making it up.
0: Was you?
1: No. I wasn't making it up.
0: I just wondered.
1: Listen, Buck. I never made that up. Listen, I wished I was. I wish I'd never started making flies grow big. I would have stopped when I got one this big. I wish...
0: I don't know whether to believe you or not.
1: Listen, Buck, when I think what that there fly... You remember way back last summer when we first talked about it? You said, what would you feed a great big fly?
0: Yeah.
1: Remember what you said?
0: What?
1: You said people. People, you said. That's what you'd feed them.
0: Oh. Yeah.
1: Listen, Buck, he already had a dog. That we know about. What if he ain't dead by now and all is cold? He must be...
0: Must be what?
1: Hungry.
0: Third of December, 1915. Yeah, 76543, the third, the night Herbie and me talked like I told you. I remember because on the 7th, the Boy Scouts had a movie at the Capitol Theater. It used to be the Standard Theater. And there was a kid with a bugle blowing it out front. That was the 7th. That was the night Bert Kincaid phoned me up from the shop and Mayor Watson came over from kind of next door and told me Bert was calling me. And I went over. Bert, he said, you and Herbie Butterworth go right away to these people, these McKinneys, whichever it was, because their friend or something was wrong with it and they was hollering and they was freezing. And I should go right on over, and Herbie would meet me there. He was already on the way with the rickets and the wagon and the tools. So I said, all right, and I went home and put on my overshoes and my army sweater, and I went over there. See, the place is only 2 doors away from where Herbie lived, there by the Garfield School. That's why he was there already, see? I never even bothered to knock on the door. I just went around to the cellar door with my Coleman lantern, and I come on down, and Kirby was there already, sitting on the cellar steps, so I just about fell over him. Not looking very happy. Say, I said, I thought there was freezing to death here in this house with a busted furnace that's not cold down here. It's warm, I said.
4: I fixed it.
0: Huh?
4: I fixed the furnace. This valve was corroded, and I put a new one on. I fired up. It's all right.
0: Well, what you setting on the cellar stairs for, then, if it's all fixed? What you setting around here for?
4: Well, I...
0: What are you looking so crabby about? Anybody ought to be crabby, it's me. I walked halfway across town. I'm about... What you so crabby about?
4: Huh? She's down here.
0: Who?
4: Louise, you know, the McKinley gal, or whatever her name is.
0: Where? Oh. That's why I ain't welcome to his company. Three's
4: right out.
0: Gonna make some time, huh?
4: Shut up. She'll hear you.
0: Where is she?
4: I went back there in the preserve closet.
0: What for? Going to bring you a jar of apple butter?
4: The old man makes elderberry wine. He got some bottles back there he bought from Ohio or Iowa or whatever it is. 3 years old.
0: I sure like elderberry wine.
4: I know it.
0: Well, I tell you, Herbie, I'm a good guy. I'm your friend, Herbie. Seeing you got everything fixed up, I'll beat it.
4: You don't have to go.
0: I never stood in the guy's way, Herbie. I'll go out into the cold and the snow.
4: Ain't no snow.
0: I'll go right home and read B.C. Allensworth's editorials in the Times, and I'll leave the coast clear for you.
4: You don't have to do that, Buck.
0: Just as soon as I have one drink of elderberry wine.
4: No, there was a catch in it.
0: I'll go right away, honest, Herbie. Hey, you've been telling her about giant flies and things.
4: Cut it out.
0: That thing's dead.
4: I guess
0: if it ever was alive. You got the makings?
4: Got some tailor-mades. Nebos?
0: Yeah, much obliged. Ain't you smoking?
4: Nah.
0: What's she doing, making that wine?
4: Well, man probably hid it for herself.
0: You give her a good smacking if you find she's swapping. Probably give you a good smacking, too,
4: huh?
0: Why'd you yell at her?
4: The folks will hear upstairs.
0: Louise!
4: Shut up.
0: Hey, Louise!
4: Shut up, Buck.
0: Come on, let's go help her.
4: Nix.
0: Louise, you want some help?
4: Buck, the people will hear you.
0: In here? Hey, Louise. I thought maybe you needed some... Louise!

0: ways.
1: I could recognize her by her clothes. By her clothes, that's all. You never saw a person that met a fly. No, you never did. Herbie and I did. A big, not 8-9 inches long now, down in the hot, stuffy cellar. 2 feet long. And fat and kind of logy it was, dopey, like after you had a big dinner. And Louise, Herbie, he fainted, and I, back there by the furnace pipes, I could see them eyes, the chillion eyes, on that trunk like elephant. It kind of buzzed and wiggled its eyes at me and rubbed its face with its paws like a cat washing its face after dinner. And I tried to holler, but all I could hear was this buzzing, that's all. And then it kind of stumbled out from the pipes and it jumped and it came right past my face and it flew kind of sagging, kind of. Out of the corner of my eye, I seen it. It flew right out into the furnace room, and the furnace door was open, and the fire. You don't want to hear anymore, huh? Well, there's only a little bit more. You've come this far with me, so. Well, they put us both, Herbie and me, in jail. They said we murdered Louise, but nobody could murder anybody like that. And there wasn't any other evidence, so. See, the fly was dead, disappeared, and there wasn't anything to go on. So they had to let us go. That's pretty near the whole story. Ain't it, Herbie?
0: The egg?
1: Oh, sure, I pretty near forgot about that egg. And about the egg. Bigger than a hen's egg. Big's a turkey egg. Back there in the dark behind the pipes.
0: I didn't see it. Buck seen it.
1: But I never told anybody about it. Did I, Herbie? Nobody but you.
0: And when they left us out of jail, we come back here looking for it, but it was gone. There was kind of a squenching back there, and we looked, and sure enough...
1: Larva. They call it in the books.
0: You know.
1: And we took it away with us, and sure enough...
0: This one grew bigger than its father, or its mother, or whatever it was.
1: And everyone since then has got a little bigger, and a little hungrier. Is that so, Herbie?
0: Yep. Hungry all the time. Never let him out to hunt.
1: Wait. Look at him. Ain't he a dinger? First real live pet fly you ever seen. Here, Louise.
0: We call him Louise.
1: Look at them eyes. Jillions of them. Look. He unrolls his trunk. Ain't that cute? Nice, clean face. See the sharp bristles on his legs? Biggest fly in the world. Bigger than a collie.
0: Bigger than a Shetland pony, I bet.
1: And hungrier, too.
0: Come on, Louise. Wake up. He's awake, Buck.
1: Uh-huh. Okay, Herbie?
0: Okay.
1: Go on in. Now, you I'm talking to.
0: You, he says. Go on in.
1: Go on in. Louise is hungry. That's it. What's the matter? Can't move your feet? Sure. You stuck in something? Used to call that stuff fly paper. We got a different name for it now. Yeah, no use trying to get loose. You're stuck for good. And Louise is hungry. Only hurt a minute, that's all. Careful, Louise, honey. Don't get your feet stuck in the man paper.

0: The title of tonight's Quiet Please story is Tanglefoot. It was written and directed by Willis Cooper, and the man who spoke to you was Ernest Chappell. And my friend Herbie was played by Jack Lescully. As usual, music for Quiet Please is by Albert Berman, and the sound by William J. McClintock. Now for a word about next week's Quiet Please. Here is our writer-director, Willis Cooper. Okay, Bill?
1: Thank you for listening to Quiet Please. I've got a story for you next week. A strange title of The Hat and the Bed and John J. Catherine.
0: The Hat and the Bed and John J. Catherine. Next week. So, till next week at the same time, I am quietly yours, Ernest Chappell.

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8: This is The Mysterious Traveler, inviting you to join me on another journey into the realm of the strange and the terrifying. I hope you will enjoy the trip, that it will thrill you a little and chill you a little. So settle back, get a good grip on your nerves, and be comfortable, if you can, as we hear the strange story that I call The Man Who Tried to Save Lincoln. February 12th, of course, is Abraham Lincoln's birthday. And next April 14th is the anniversary of his death at the hands of an assassin. But many people have wondered what would have happened if Lincoln had not died that night. My story tonight concerns two such people, and it begins in a small laboratory in a college in Pennsylvania. A heavy-set, middle-aged man is tinkering with a maze of electronic apparatus.
9: 1914? 1913? 1912, 1911, 1910. The gauge stops there. There's no penetration. The accumulated tension is too great to overcome unless I use more power. And if I do... just as I expected, the field coil blew out. 39 years penetration, and there I stick. Maybe if I get a more powerful tube. Hello, Professor Hodges speaking.
10: Professor Hodges? This is Miss Erskine.
9: Mrs. Erskine?
10: Oh, Professor Hodges, you've forgotten.
9: I have? Forgotten what, Mrs. Erskine?
10: My tea, Professor. Oh, it was very naughty of you, but I know how absent-minded professors are, so I'll forgive you if you'll come right over.
9: Oh, yes, your tea. The truth is, Mrs. Erskine,
10: now, I'm not going to let you say no. The dean is here, and some very attractive young women, and someone you surely want to meet.
9: I do?
10: Oh, yes, Tom Morrison. You know, he just wrote that wonderful book, If Lincoln Had Lived, You Must Meet Him.
9: Oh, yes. Is he any relation to former Professor Henry Morrison?
10: His son. Now, you will come, won't you, right away?
9: All right, Mrs. Erskine. Maybe I need some social life to take the cobwebs out of my brain.
10: Professor Hodges, I'm so glad you could come, even if I did have to remind you. And I want you to meet Tom Morrison. This is Professor Hodges.
11: How do you do, sir?
9: Glad to meet you, Mr. Morrison.
10: Mr. Morrison has just been telling me about his book, If Lincoln Had Lived. It is fascinating. It is simply fascinating. It is... Oh, but there's Lucy Johnson, and I must see her. Please, you two, just excuse me, because... Oh, Lucy! Lucy, dear, I want to speak to you, dear, and I just wait
11: to see you. Mrs. Erskine was telling me you're a physicist, Professor Hodges. Electronics.
9: Yes, that's my line. I've heard of your book, Mr. Morrison, If Lincoln Had Lived. Tell me, what would have happened?
11: Well, as I was just telling Mrs. Erskine, I think tremendous things would have happened.
9: Such as?
11: I think Abraham Lincoln would have managed things so wisely that at the end of the war between the states, the whole nation would have recovered in 10 years.
9: Oh, yes? Go on.
11: There would have been no bitterness. And as a united nation, we'd have forged ahead much more quickly to take our place as a world leader.
9: Yes, I can see how that would be.
11: Why, we'd have been so strong in 1914 that we'd have prevented World War I by our very threat to intervene.
9: Then there wouldn't have been any World War.
11: Well, certainly the chances against it would have been much greater.
9: Mr. Morrison, Tom, I am glad I came here today. I think you're the man I need.
11: Need? In what way?
9: I'm in the middle of a tremendous experiment. I need a man with imagination. That's you. I need a man I can trust. You again.
11: Professor, what is this experiment?
9: Tom, I'll answer one question with another. How would you like to step back through the pages of history to that fatal night of April 13th, 1865, and save Abraham Lincoln's life? These are the instruments I've been working with, Tom. They don't look like much, I guess, but they work. Up to a point, that is.
11: So that's what a time machine looks like. I always wondered, and now I know.
9: Time machine? Tom, you've been reading H.G. Wells. You and just about everybody else, I suppose, think of a time machine as an invention which could carry people back and forth through time, like an automobile carries them along a road. Right?
11: Well, pretty much, I guess.
9: In that sense, a time machine is impossible, believe me. But in another sense, everyone travels about in time constantly.
11: How do you mean?
9: Tom, what happened on your 7th birthday?
11: My 7th birthday? I had a big party. Yeah, I got a pony for a present. Rode that pony all over the lawn.
9: You see, Tom? Just now you traveled backwards 25 years in time, mentally.
11: Hmm? Well, say, I did, didn't I? I think I see what you're getting at. You can travel through time mentally, if not physically.
9: That's it. And this machine here is just a refinement on that principle. If I used you as a subject, Tom, and focused it at some special date in history when I knew people were present at this spot...
11: Yes?
9: The electronic circuits would take your own brain waves, your memory pattern, your personality, if you want to call it that, amplify it millions of times, and push it back into the past, into the mind of some person at that particular spot, at that particular time.
11: You mean that my brain pattern would be impressed upon the brain of some man living in the past?
9: Roughly speaking, yes.
11: Hmm.
9: You'd be able to think with his mind, see with his eyes, hear with his ears, and move about in his body.
11: I see.
9: There are difficulties. For instance, suppose your mind finds itself inside the brain of a very strong-willed individual.
11: Yes?
9: You will probably be helpless, unable to influence his actions in any way. You see, you'll be dominated.
11: I see.
9: On the other hand, an easygoing or weak-willed person would be subject to your will.
11: Mm-hmm. Then you couldn't always be sure of just what would happen when you made an excursion back into the past.
9: Unfortunately, no. But that can't be helped. There are other difficulties. Right now, my main tube isn't big enough. I can't achieve penetration further back than 1910.
11: 40 years.
9: I have a bigger tube coming that should extend the range at least to 100 years. But while we wait for it, suppose we do a little experimenting.
11: What kind of experimenting, Professor?
9: Tom, tomorrow how would you like to go on a little jaunt back to the year 1912? Comfortable, Tom?
11: You're fine, Professor.
12: I've purposely arranged this chair so that you can see out the window. You see the public library across the street?
11: Yes. It was erected in 1912, wasn't it?
12: The very year you're going to visit. Did you know your mother was one of the first librarians there?
11: Yes. It's family history that she met Father when he went in to get a book. He was so bowled over, he forgot the book.
12: He also forgot to sign the library card in the back of it. I have the very book right here. The Life of Lincoln.
11: The same book. It looks as if it hadn't been read in 40 years.
12: It hasn't. Here's the card. Here's the line where your father should have signed his name. Perfectly blank.
11: Dad certainly must have been smitten.
12: That's just the point. Tom, I know it's possible to send your brain pattern back in time, but is it possible for you to change anything that happened then?
11: To change anything? I hadn't thought of that. If the past has happened, it's fixed, isn't it? It can't be changed.
12: I think it can. That's what we're going to test. Tom, I'm going to send you back to that day your father met your mother. I'm going to force your mental pattern into your father's mind.
11: Good Lord.
12: Yes. You'll see with his eyes, think with his mind, move with his body. And Tom, you are going to sign this library card.
11: Sign the card?
12: Right. You're going back to noon, July 10th, 1912. According to the time stamp on this card, the book was delivered at that exact moment.
11: I see. And I'm to sign the library card that never was signed. I'm to alter the past.
12: If you can. Maybe you won't be able to. But try, Tom. Try. Concentrate every power of your mind on it.
11: I will. But you have the book and the card here. They're not in the library.
12: Ah, they are. Back in 1912.
11: Oh, of course. I was forgetting.
12: Ready?
11: Yes.
12: Sit back. Relax. I'll attach the headpiece. There. Now concentrate your mind on the thought. Noon, July 10th, 1912. Repeat it over and over mentally.
11: I understand.
12: It'll take a few seconds. You may experience a period of dizziness. Be prepared for anything.
11: Noon, July 10th, 1912. Noon, July 10th, 1912. Noon, July 10th, 1912. Noon, July 10th, 1912.
10: Mr. Morrison, what is it? Are you ill?
11: I felt dizzy for a moment. Where am I?
10: Well, this is the public library, and I have the book you called for, The Life of Lincoln. Why are you staring at me so oddly, Mr. Morrison?
11: You? I've never seen you before, have I?
10: Why, no. I'm Miss Andrews, the assistant librarian. I just started work here today.
11: Miss Andrews. Is this July 10th, 1912?
10: Why, yes, of course.
11: Well, what time is it?
10: Well, the clock is just striking noon.
11: Oh, yes, of course. Why did I ask that? I know perfectly well it is. It's as if there were a voice in my mind. It's odd.
10: Are you sure that you feel all right, Mr. Morrison?
11: Why, of course I do. Just a little giddy. That's the effect of love at first sight.
10: Mr. Morrison!
11: Oh, I mean it, Miss Andrews. Will you have lunch with me? Now, right away, so we can talk.
10: Why, of course I will.
11: Will. Thank you, Miss Andrews. Get your hat. It is lunchtime, isn't it?
10: Why, yes, I believe it is, Mr. Morrison. Yeah. But the book. Don't you want me to sign it out for you?
11: Oh, bother the book. Lincoln can wait. But there's something.
10: Yes?
11: I'm trying to remember something. The card. Yes, I have to sign the card.
10: Well, not if you don't wish the book.
11: Yes, but I do. Something tells me I must. I don't know why. Give me the card, please.
10: Yes, yes, of course.
11: And a pen.
10: Here you are.
11: Now, I'm feeling busy again. My name. Tom. No, not Tom. Henry. What's wrong with me? Henry Morrison. There. Now, I...
10: Mr. Morrison, can I get you a glass of water?
12: Tom here. Drink this.
11: Thanks, Professor. No, it's better. I am over my dizziness.
12: What happened? Tell me.
11: Well, there was an instant of dizziness. Then I opened my eyes, and Professor, I was standing in the public library, talking to a young woman, the woman who was later to become my own mother.
12: Go on, Tom.
11: Yes, it was noon, July 10th, 1912, and I seemed to be inside the mind of someone else. Someone who went on talking and acting as if I didn't exist.
12: Of course. Your mental pattern was being superimposed on his mind. Your father-to-be.
11: Yes. Yes, I tried to make him realize I was there. I exerted all my willpower. Then I think he signed the library card. I'm not sure. Everything got far away and dark then, and I was sitting here with you back in 1950.
12: We'll know in a moment if he did sign the card. If you did change the past, Tom, I'll open the book. If the card was signed, the signature will be there now. It'll have to be there. Look.
11: It's signed. Henry Morrison. My father's signature.
12: And look. He started to sign it Tom, and then he crossed out the Tom and wrote in Henry. That proves your personality was dominant for a moment. We can do it, Tom. We can reach back into the past and save the life of Abraham Lincoln.
11: And change the whole course of world history since 1865.
12: As soon as the bigger tube gets here, we'll try further tests, send you back further. Tom, how would you like to be present to hear Lincoln deliver the Gettysburg Address?
13: Hey, you, take care. Step to my foot, there.
11: Huh? Oh, sorry. I felt dizzy. Where am I?
13: Where are you?
11: Yeah.
13: Are you crazy? It's Gettysburg, of course. You ought to know you lived here all your life, Jesse Evans. Quiet, the president's going to speak.
11: The president?
13: President Lincoln, of course. Shh.
14: 87 years ago, our forefathers brought forth on this continent a new nation, conceived in liberty and dedicated to the proposition that all men are created equal. Now we are engaged in a great civil war, testing whether that nation or any nation so conceived and so dedicated can long endure. We are met on a great battlefield of that war. We have come to dedicate a portion of that field as a final resting place for those who gave their lives that that nation might live. It is altogether fitting and proper that we do this, but in a larger sense, we cannot.
11: Professor, I saw him. I saw Lincoln. And I heard him deliver the Gettysburg Address.
12: And we've done it. We've achieved the penetration into the time we need. And we've proved you can stay there at least half an hour.
11: It was terrific. There was a farmer named Jesse Evans, a simple fellow. I was able to control his actions without difficulty.
15: And for 30 minutes, I saw Lincoln. Listened to him. Now I know I'm right. If Lincoln had lived, we'd all have a better world today.
12: Tom, we'll leave for Washington tomorrow. We'll set up our instruments and equipment in the Ford Theater itself, where John Wilkes Booth shot Abraham Lincoln at about 10:15 on the night of April 13th, 1865. And you will return to that fateful night and prevent the shot from being fired. Well, everything seems to be working. I was afraid the trip by truck might have jarred the main tube.
15: How still it is here. How hushed. Listen to the silence, Professor. It's as if not a single sound had been uttered here since the night Lincoln was shot.
12: Well, Tom, considering this place is a museum now, and maybe a million people have visited it...
15: Still, the atmosphere of silence is here. Think of it, sir. Through that doorway, Abraham Lincoln walked. Across those boards. Up those stairs. Walked unknowing to his death. While John Wilkes Booth lurked outside, a loaded pistol in his pocket.
12: I know what you mean, Tom. Now let's plot our strategy. We have the place to ourselves until tomorrow morning. Let's try to imagine this theater as it was, April 13th, 1865. Let's figure out just where everyone was, so far as we know. You tell me, Tom, you're the expert in this field.
15: All right, Professor. Now, over there is the box office. There, the entrance. This was the auditorium. And there, of course, was the stage. Up there was the private box in which Lincoln and his party sat.
12: Ah, I wish we could get the gadgets up there, but we can't. Have to work from down here.
15: At about 9:00 in the evening, the President and Mrs. Lincoln entered with two guests. The play had already started. A ticket taker named Buckingham took their tickets, and an usher led them to their box.
12: I see. Go on, Tom.
15: At about 10:10, John Wilkes Booth sauntered in. He spoke to Buckingham, the ticket taker. Then he went on upstairs toward Lincoln's box. In his pocket, he carried a brass derringer loaded with one shot.
12: And he struck almost immediately.
15: Yes, sir. The President had an armed guard, John F. Parker. But Parker was criminally negligent. He left his post to watch the play. Left Lincoln unguarded. Booth slipped into the President's box, fired one shot into Lincoln's head, leaped to the stage, and made his getaway.
12: Now, Tom.
15: Yes, sir.
12: Our experiments have proved definitely that your ability to alter the past depends on the type of mind into which the electronic pressure forces your own mental pattern.
15: That's right. If I should hit a strong-willed man, I might not be able to control him at all. A neutral or weak-willed type, I can control and force to act.
12: And you must act. Booth must be killed. You understand that?
15: Of course. If I just stopped him, he might strike again later.
12: Another danger is that we might send your mental pattern into the mind of someone who did not know Booth and would be unable to stop him in time.
15: What do you suggest, sir?
12: We have two possibilities. First, the guard Parker. He was weak-willed, and he was armed.
15: He seems the most logical choice.
12: Unfortunately, we don't know just where he was for part of the evening. He left his post, you know, and wandered around. And the pattern of pressure must be very carefully aimed.
15: Of course. If we missed him...
12: Don't tell him what would happen. My choice is Buckingham, the ticket taker.
15: Buckingham, eh?
12: A ticket taker is not ordinarily a man of, great mental achievements. You will probably be able to control him. And remember, he knew Booth. And in fact, spoke to him.
15: That's true. Also, we know almost exactly where he stood the whole evening.
12: There by the entrance. All right, Tom. We will plan on sending you back to April 13th, 1865, into the mind of Mr. Buckingham. Now, let's start getting ready.

0: Hey, steady, man, steady. You almost fell in. What's the matter, fella? You drinking again?
1: Oh, am I?
0: Why, this is Ford's Theater, of course. What's wrong with you?
1: Oh, I'm all right. Thanks. Just dizzy for a minute. So I'm there. On the scene. Ford's Theater. The night of the assassination of Abraham Lincoln.
0: Yeah, what's that? What about Lincoln? He's here tonight, you know.
1: Yes, yes, I know. The lobby. Ford's Theater. April 13th, 1865. We've done it. And I can't fail. I can't.
0: Quiet, quiet. The play's going on, you know. You mustn't disturb the president.
1: No. The president. Yes. The president. He mustn't be disturbed. Oh, no, I'll see he's not disturbed.
0: You're acting awful strange. You're talking odd.
1: Well, who am I? Tell me, who am I? Is my name Buckingham?
0: Buckingham? That's a good one. Tell him, Harry, is his name Buckingham?
2: It can't be. You're Buckingham.
1: You? You're Buckingham?
0: That's right, fella. Say, how much did you have to drink tonight?
1: Nothing. Nothing. We missed. Somehow. We missed. But it won't make any difference. It won't. I'll find him.
0: Look, why don't you go in, find an empty seat, and sit down till you're all right?
1: No, no. I can't sit down. Got to find someone. Who? Lincoln. Yes, President Lincoln. And John Wilkes Booth. Got to find them. Save. Kill.
0: Harry, help me to hold him up. He's staggering.
1: I'm dizzy. Got to concentrate on Lincoln. On Booth. Concentrate.
2: There's no liquor on his breath. He's ill. Better get him outside.
1: No, no, I'm all right. It's 10 after 10. I have something important to tend to. Life and death. Have you seen Booth? John Wilkes Booth, the actor.
0: Have I seen Booth?
1: Yes, yes. Excuse me, Buckingham. I've got to go on in. I have a very important engagement to keep. Yes, very important. A matter of life and death.
0: Well, if you're sure you feel all right, go right ahead.
1: Thank you. Good night, gentlemen.
0: Well, that was a funny performance. If I hadn't smelled his breath, I'd have sworn he was drunk.
2: He's a funny one. Never know what he's up to. That talk just now about having an important engagement. Just bluff, you may be bound.
0: Do you suppose he's in his right mind, though? Asking us if we'd seen John Wilkes Booth, the actor, when he's John Wilkes Booth.

This is the mysterious traveler again. Did Tom and Professor Hodges succeed? No, you have only to open your history books and know they didn't. The past can't be changed. Only the future. And it can be changed for good or evil, now, today, by you, you, and you. By all of us, each working in his own way. What future are you working for? While you think about it, I'll tell you about next week's story, The Big Hand. It's about two criminals who risked their lives in a desperate gamble for $1 million with death as their ever... Oh, you have to get off here. I'm sorry. But I'm sure we'll meet again. I take this same train every week at this same time.

have just heard The Mysterious Traveler with the title role played by Maurice Tarplett. In the cast were Leon Janney, Ralph Bell, Miss Leslie Woods, and Raymond Edward Johnson. Original music composed and played by Al Finelli. This is Bob Emmerich speaking. 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

0: On your last trip, did you discover what the Earth people eat? They eat a great many of these. They peel them with their metal knives. Boil them for 20 of their minutes. Then they smash them all to bits. They are clearly the most primitive people.
1: For MASH, get smash.
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5: What do you want?
4: Come on down, will you?
5: Yeah, bud. What's up?
4: Well, the gang's over at the Silver Spoon. There's this Clyde sitting at a table lapping up fire water like it's going out of style.
5: Is that why you called me? Is that all?
4: No, wait a minute. He's flashing a roll of loot as big as your head. This guy, I tell you, he's ready to be...
5: Oh, the whole gang's there, huh?
4: Yeah. Well, look, sitting with the sucker is his chick, huh? Beautiful, dark red hair, lips begging for action, and eyes like, oh... And stacked, oh, what I mean, stacked. Mm-hmm. One look, you throw rocks at your best girl. So I thought we'd have some fun, Danny.
5: Just for laughs, huh, bud?
4: Yeah. Just for laughs.
6: Theater 5 presents I'm Sorry, Mom.

0: $100,000. What are you, some kind of a nut? What do we have to kill?
1: Nothing like that. I know where we can get the dough.
0: Matt, is this a gag?
1: No, for real. $50,000 for me, $50,000 for you and Danny Shays. If I can talk to him. They told me he hangs out here at the Silver Spoon.
0: What else do you hear?
1: You Danny's friend?
0: Come on, cut out, buddy. Get lost.
1: Don't be so tough. $100,000. I think Danny would be
0: $100,000. Come on, beat it.
1: If I could talk to Danny,
0: Listen, kid. Anything about Danny you say to me, I'm vice president in charge.
1: He'd go for this proposition. I know he would. I'm sure.
0: Okay, buddy. Give it to me straight. But you better make it good. Danny.
2: Cool it, Buzz. Scram, will you?
0: I got a proposition.
2: I got a better one for this chick.
0: Come on, baby. Stop with the fingers for a minute and listen, will you?
2: Yeah?
0: I got a kid out back with a hot deal.
2: Well, this kid I got here with me isn't exactly ice cubes.
0: Danny, this is big. The kind of thing we've been looking for.
2: No way, Buzz. Can't you see I'm busy?
0: Look, we pull it off, we can get out of this crummy town, live it up like the summer people. Will you listen to me? The other one always yapping. All we need is one big break. Well, this is it.
2: Sure. An engraved invitation from the White House, yeah?
0: Okay, big shot. You don't want in, I'll get some guys and do it on my own.
2: Now, wait. Make it quick. What's the pitch?
0: Don't do me any favors.
2: All right, now, cool it, Buzz. Listen, I'm sorry, chick. Tonight's just not the night. Okay, now. Where is this kid?
0: At a table out back, this way.
2: Who is it?
0: Name is Jerry Carter.
2: Hey, what you got in your hand there?
0: It's a newspaper the kid gave me. Yeah, that's his mother, Claire Carter.
2: Oh, not a bad-looking dish for a mama doll.
0: Go on, read it.
3: See, Claire Carter's new play will open early in the fall. The last ever 2 years ago was a smash comedy hit that broke box office records.
0: Yeah. She writes some plays, movies, everything. She makes money like other mothers make cookies.
3: She must know all the right people.
0: Yeah, it's not all. The kid's old man was a banker.
3: Was?
0: Yeah, he's dead. His mother's working on husband number two, Everett Gray. He's loaded, too.
3: Okay, everybody's got loot. How do we get a piece of the action?
0: Yeah, we'll let the kid tell you. That's him over there in the corner.
3: Oh, come on. That little creep is still collecting bubblegum pictures.
0: Well, who cares? Hi, Jerry. This is Danny Shays. Danny, Jerry Carter.
4: Hello.
1: Hi.
0: Oh, come on. Sit down, everybody.
1: I guess you don't recognize me, Danny.
4: Should I?
1: Last Saturday night. I was driving home with a friend from the country club dance. You and Buzz and some other guys tried to run me into a ditch. I wheeled around and barreled away before you got back on the road.
3: Oh, you're the kid with that slick Italian job.
1: Yeah, that's right.
3: Well, you handled it like a pro.
1: I can move it.
3: Man, with a car like that, I'd really make the scene.
1: A birthday present for my mother.
3: You got a nice mother. What's the beef?
1: It was a bribe.
3: Huh?
1: She thinks she can hide me in a corner from all her fancy friends. You look so young, Mrs. Carter. It's hard to realize you have a 17-year-old son. After a while, she got to believe her goony friends. Take a delightful ride into the country, she said. Yeah, some fun alone. Think she ever had any time for me? On Parents' Day at school, she sent her secretary down as a stand-in. How do you think I felt when every other kid had his mother or father there? I'll tell you, like a worm, that's how.
3: That's tough, kid.
1: I'll show her. Going to get a lot more than a lousy car.
3: Now, we're on your side, kid.
1: If you help me, I mean.
3: You name it.
1: My friend told me you'll do anything for kicks. You said you even had a couple of close shaves with the police.
0: Well, your friend knows his business, doesn't he, Danny?
3: Well, shut up, Buzz. So, it's okay, Jerry. What's the angle?
1: It's simple. Kidnap me.
3: What? Kidnap?
1: Sure. Hide me out. Phone my mother. Tell her she'll never see me again unless she coughs up $100,000. After she comes across, we split the dough right down the middle, 50-50.
0: That's a lot of potatoes, huh, Danny?
3: Hey, whoa, baby. Wait a minute. You're talking too fast. Now, let me get this straight.
1: No sweat. It's two and two. 50,000 for you and 50,000 for me.
3: Yeah, my mouth is watering already, but you, Jerry, you don't look like any part of the poverty program.
1: Oh, you mean the nice clothes I'm wearing, a car and all that jazz. Well, none of it's really mine. Not even the car, if it comes to that. It's in his name.
3: His who?
1: My stepfather. Mr. Everett Gray, the third.
3: Oh.
1: Yeah, mother's always saying, be nice to him, be nice to him. He doesn't give a penny's worth for me. When I talk to him or tell him something that happened to me, he just shakes his head and smiles. Doesn't hear one word I say.
0: Sounds like a creep.
3: Well, maybe you're imagining things.
1: Oh, no. I tested him once. I stopped in the middle of a sentence. He nodded and smiled and walked away. Didn't even care.
3: Ever take a sock at you?
1: I wish he did. It was his idea to put me in military school just to get me out of the house. Said I needed discipline. They want to get rid of me, I'll show them. The money we get, I'll have a ball. and they'll never find me.
0: Well, I got some places you could go you couldn't even find yourself.
2: You sure you won't chicken out if things get hot?
1: With my mother. She'll probably lap up the publicity like it'll sell a couple more tickets to her plays. She'll fork over the money. Don't worry about that.
3: It looks like a setup. Too good.
0: Jerry's on the level.
2: Maybe.
1: I'm taking the chances. You guys are in the clear. With witnesses to prove I planned the whole thing.
3: Look, what about your mother?
1: I'll handle her. She's a cinch.
3: Well, could be.
0: Come on, cut the stalling, Danny. We're wasting time.
3: Okay. We're in business.
0: Oh, now you're cooking, Danny.
3: Now, look, there's an old boathouse near the inlet. Never used. We'll hold up there, Jerry. Buzz, you get a hold of Turk.
0: Wait a minute. Why Turk? He's not in our league. He's a... Look, Jerry's not going to give us any trouble.
3: For a couple of hundred, he'll play ball. If things get rough, we might need him.
0: Turk? I don't know.
3: Come on, forget it, Buzz. All right, kid, we'll phone your mother from the phone outside on the highway.
1: Who's Turk, Danny?
3: No, nothing, nobody. Come on.
1: Now?
3: Right now. As of this minute, you're a big, fat package worth 100 grand. Buzz, you and Turk wait here and keep an eye out.
4: What's the big deal, Dan? The kids are stiff. You got no worry.
3: Play it my way, huh, Turk?
0: Danny's got it laid out cool, Turk.
1: What does Turk mean, Buzz?
0: Nothing.
4: You got a cold deck, Dan. Don't have to pull them out of your sleeve just for kicks. What for?
3: Save it, Turk.
4: Zip, zip, zip. You got the percentages going with you. Get it over with, you fly in the wind.
1: Get what over with?
3: Turk, will you shut up?
4: Knock it off, Dan. Nobody talks to me with a big mouth.
0: Hey, get easy. Danny knows the score.
4: What do you think I am, some kind of fink? Knock it off.
3: I'm running the show, Turk. If you don't dig
0: it... Everybody's getting hot all of a sudden.
3: I got no time, Turk. It's you or me.
4: Okay. Like you're a boss.
3: Good. Jerry, come with me into the phone booth.
1: As long as it's you, Danny, and not...
3: Now look, Buzz, yep. Whistle if anyone starts smelling around, right?
0: Yeah, or check.
4: Give Mommy my love.
1: When I talk to her, Danny, I'll lay it on thick.
3: Not too thick. She's got to believe it's for real.
1: Oh, sure, you can trust me.
3: All right. Come on. Squeeze in and close the door.
1: Yeah, you bet.
3: Now, what's the number?
1: 227-6822. That's her private phone.
3: That's just what we want. Everything nice and private.
1: I know she's home. She said she was doing some work tonight.
3: What are you shaking for? Scared?
1: Oh, heck no. Just thinking of all that money.
3: The money, huh? Tell that to the head shrinker. All right, where is she?
5: Hello?
3: Mrs. Claire Carter?
5: Yes, this is Mrs. Carter. Claire Carter. Just a second. Max, that second curtain just won't do.
3: Mrs. Carter, we have your son.
5: But we can fix it. I know we can. Now, what is it, please?
3: We have your son.
5: What? We have a bad connection. I don't understand.
3: Your son, Jerry. We have him.
5: What? What do you say?
3: If you want to see him alive, get $100,000 in tens and twenties tomorrow morning. Wait by the phone for further instructions.
5: What's that? Who are you?
3: Come on, wake up, Mrs. Carter. This is a snatch.
5: Where's Jerry? What have you done with him?
3: Now you're catching on. Here he is. Talk to him yourself.
1: Hello, Mom.
5: Jerry. Darling, are you all right?
1: Yeah, I'm sure. They roughed me up a little bit, but I'm okay.
5: Where are you?
1: I can't tell you. They've got a gun on me.
5: Oh, no. Now, listen, darling. Do just what they say. Don't fight them or argue or do anything to get them angry. We'll get you out of this.
1: Mom.
5: Do what I tell you, Jerry.
1: They said you can't tell anyone about this, not even Everett.
5: But he's your father now.
1: Mom, they'll kill me if you tell Everett. You've got to do the whole thing alone, not bring anyone else into it.
5: But how can I...
1: These fellows mean business, Mom.
3: Okay, now that's enough. I'll take the phone. You heard the kid, Mrs. Carter. Don't tell anyone and don't try any monkey business. Get the money.
5: Please. Please, whoever you are, don't hurt him, please. He's only a baby. He's a...
3: Oh, so far, so good. Come on, kid.
1: Yeah. She still acts like I was in the cradle. She better believe I can take care of myself. She better believe it.
3: You're doing okay, Jerry. Just great.
0: Now let go, Danny.
3: Like it was tied up in ribbons. Beautiful. Sounds good, huh, Turk?
4: Will the dame come across?
1: Of course she will. You should have heard her. Had a fit. Maybe she'll wake up now and treat me like a grown-up.
3: Okay, move it. Turk, take Jerry to the boathouse and stick with him.
4: Yeah, we'll do.
3: Me and Buzz will meet you there in the morning. We're going back to the Silver Spoon just to be seen.
4: Okay. Come on, Jerry.
1: And see you tomorrow, you guys.
0: Poor dumb jerk.
3: Yeah. Kid's a gasser. Didn't think they make them like that anymore.
0: It's either my or guys. Yeah, we'll see him tomorrow, won't we, Danny?
2: Yeah, Buzz. We sure will. Tomorrow's going to be a big one for the poor little rich boy.

0: Hello? Hello?
1: Did you get the money?
0: Yes.
1: How big are the bills?
0: Tens and twenties, just as you said.
1: You listen to the teacher? Good.
0: I'm prepared to do anything you say to get my boy back.
1: No one knows about it?
0: No one.
1: All right. Here's what you do. Put the money on the valise. You got that?
0: Yes.
1: Now listen. Are you listening? Because if you blow it, there is...
2: Now, she's late. This tub smells of fish.
1: I'm not worried. You know, Buzz, it's pretty nice to be rich. Private dock in the backyard, a 60-foot cabin cruiser.
2: Hey, you didn't tell her to come out here in a cabin cruiser. She could hide the crew and we'd be...
1: Oh, dummy. I told her to take the motorboat so we can see the whole bit.
2: Oh, great.
1: What's the matter, Buzz? Where's the old confidence? I haven't goofed up yet, have I?
2: One thing about you, Danny. When you want to be sharp, nobody beats you. I don't know. You could have been a manager of something or a wheel in a good business.
1: This is the business. $100,000.
2: You know how much that is? Like a Ferrari apiece and some pocket money for a rainy day.
1: Is that all you got on the brain? Sports cars? What?
2: With all that loot, you could...
1: Hey, wait. Hear anything?
2: Yeah, there's a boat rounding the point.
1: Give me the glasses.
2: Hey,
1: All right. Let's
2: see. Well, is it the dame?
1: Yeah, I think so. It's her, all right.
2: Alone?
1: Yeah. Okay, start her up.
2: Yeah. Boy, that money's so close, I can taste it. Come on, hit me, Danny, to make sure I'm not dreaming, huh?
1: I'll hit you if you don't watch what you're doing.
2: All right, all right.
1: Come on, put on the mask so she won't recognize.
2: Aye, aye, sir. Danny, she cut her motor.
1: Careful, Buzz.
2: Yeah.
3: Look out, we're going to hit.
1: Easy, Buzz. Kill the motor.
2: Right.
1: All right. Come on, grab her phone.
2: I got it.
1: Okay, Mrs. Carter, let's have the money.
3: Here it is. Look out, it's heavy.
2: Yeah, I'll bet.
1: Yeah. Open it up. Make sure she's not handing us a bunch of old newspapers.
3: Old newspapers? I wouldn't fool my boy's life like that. No, it's all there, every dollar you ask for.
1: It's for real.
2: Oh, man, this is crazy. Money, money, money.
3: Where's Jerry?
2: Hey, you know what it feels like? Love.
3: Where's Jerry? Jerry?
1: Shut up.
3: Where is he? I don't see him.
1: Okay, chum, let's go.
3: Wait. Where's Jerry?
1: Unsure.
3: You didn't bring him?
1: Now, don't worry about it.
3: What do you mean, don't worry about it? You promised.
1: Start the motor, buddy.
3: You promised. You can't do this. You promised. Where's my boy? What have you done with him?
1: Pipe down or you'll never see him again. Let's get moving.
2: She won't catch
3: him. I did everything you asked. I brought the money. I didn't tell a soul. I did my part. Now you do yours. Where is he? Where's Jerry?
1: Get back.
3: I'm right with you. You hear me? I want my boy. I'll tell you apart. I want my boy.
1: Get back, you're crazy. Say this will take care of
3: him. Get you on fire.
1: Let's go.
2: Yeah.
1: What'd you hit her with?
2: The wrench. Imagine the crazy dame trying to climb into the boat.
1: Let's get out of here.
4: We could sneak down to the dock, Turk, to see if they're coming in.
5: No, we can't, Jerry boy. We stay put.
4: Danny, Buzz, how did it go?
1: A breeze.
5: Where's the dough?
1: We took time to stash it in a safe place.
4: Why?
1: Because we got other things to do first.
5: Any trouble?
2: No, nothing to it, Turk.
5: When do I get my cut?
1: When we finish the job?
5: When'll that be, Danny?
1: Oh, we want to take Jerry out to where the money's hidden. Back in the woods where nobody can see us.
4: Well, it doesn't make sense. Why not here?
1: You know, this kid takes after his mother. Always putting up an argument.
2: Well, your old lady gave us a hard time trying to climb into the boat.
4: Mom did?
2: Yeah, she was wild. Where's her baby boy? Kicking, scratching. Man, oh, man.
4: You mean she put up a fight?
2: Yeah, you can say that again.
4: She cared enough to... A couple of big guys
2: like... She'd dump us into the drink if I hadn't hit her with a monkey wrench.
4: You hit her?
1: Oh, a glancing blow. She'll be all right, Jerry. Probably she'll... Well, she's come to already and is on her way home.
4: You mean you left her in the boat unconscious?
1: What do you expect? First aid treatment, too? Wasn't in the contract.
2: She's okay, all in one piece.
4: But she might be hurt. Bleed to death.
1: Hey, now, wait a minute. Where are you going?
4: Get the shore patrol. They'll pick her up.
1: Look, you out of your mind?
4: But, Danny, we've got to. We can't let her drift around all night.
1: Who says so?
2: We got a nervous Nellie on our hands.
4: But, Danny...
1: Can't take a chance.
4: What chance? Just phone the patrol. We don't have to say who we are.
1: Good idea. No.
4: But she might die out there.
1: You wanted to teach her a lesson, didn't you?
4: This wasn't part of the deal.
1: Who's your friend, Buzz? Where'd he come from?
2: Beats me.
4: The money, you know, what we talked about, the deal.
1: I don't know about any deal. Do you, Buzz?
2: I don't know about any deal.
1: Turk, you know about any deal?
5: I don't know from nothing.
4: Tip off the patrol. Divvy up the money and we're each on our own. We can...
1: we got a little news for you,
2: oh,
1: kid.
2: Boy.
1: There isn't any divvy. Not now or ever.
4: But Danny.
5: But Danny.
1: You walked in over your head, kid. This isn't the Boy Scouts.
4: All right. All right, keep the money. Just let me out of here so that I can...
5: Turk, you're not getting through this door, kid.
4: I won't squeal, I swear it. I'll tell him I never saw your faces, that you kept me locked up in some dark
1: come
4: place.
1: Come on, tie him up.
4: Yes. Let me talk. Please.
1: All right, let him talk. But don't get smart, kid.
4: Like you said, Danny, I got in over my head. I didn't know what I was doing. Kid stuff, getting even with Mama. Now she's out there. Because of me. Because she cared so much for me. Okay. Okay, it's all my fault. I'll sign a confession, anything. I'll say I lost the money in this town so they won't be looking for it. What do you say, fellas? Give me a chance. Give me a chance.
1: Here's the spot. Pull off the road, Buzz.
2: Yeah.
1: Okay. Carry him into the woods, Turk.
5: Hey, he's kicking like a crazy man.
2: Come on, take his legs. There we
5: are. Hey, what about this? Further in, it's too dark.
1: Okay, put him down. Well, you ready, Turk?
5: What do you think?
1: He's all yours.
2: Help! Hey, the gag's loose. Grab him.
5: Help!
1: Shut up. You're no good, punk. Shut up.
6: What is that? Who's there?
2: Someone's coming. Picnickers. I'm cutting off.
1: Come on, Turk.
6: Where are you? What's the matter? Who is it? What?
7: Son. Son, what happened? He's been knifed. Somebody get an ambulance.
4: I'm sorry. I didn't mean it. I'm sorry, Mom. I'm sorry.
1: He's dead. Say, this must be that boy who was kidnapped. His mother called in from some boat. Well, what did he mean, he's sorry?

0: Theater 5 has presented I'm Sorry, Mom, written by Vernon Delston and directed by Warren Somerville. In the cast, Peter Fernandez, Jackie Grimes, Lorraine McMartin, Frank Thomas, and Robert Dryden. Audio engineer Marty Folger.
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animal world, there is the hunter and the hunted. 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We in the topmost species have also joined the hunt. But who is to judge precisely which of us are hounds or foxes as we enter the chase?

0: Sam, this is Ethel. Do you remember Ethel Hoy? A long time, no see. I watched with you. How's the bookie trade? No. No, this ain't a business school, Sam. Strictly social. I ain't placed a bet in years. Well, it's a long story, Sam. You got time to listen? You'll die when you hear what happened. It'll positively kill you. Sit down and take a load off your arches. This is strictly for the birds. You know how I love the horses, like a mother loves their son. Me and Francis used to hit the track 4 days out of five. Jamaica, Belmont, Havre, DeGrasse. I guess I was chased by the gambling bug, but good. But I was improving the breed, wasn't I? The only trouble was I never won. I don't know what was wrong with me. When I went to the track, I studied the charts and figured the percentage and worked them out like a handicapper. But go tell a horse he's figured to win. He's a dumb animal. He can't read the odds.
1: What do you like, Ethel?
0: Looks to me like Sister Katie in the fourth.
1: Sister Katie?
0: She can't lose. Placed and showed the last time out. Today she's racing with pushovers.
1: I don't know.
0: Watch it or know.
1: I got a tip on Wolf Smith.
0: From who?
1: A guy who knows. He sells hot dogs in the booth near the paddock.
0: Listen, it's Sister Katie by 3 lengths.
1: How much you gonna bet, Ethel?
0: $6 across the board. You wanna split?
1: No, I'll stick with Wolf Smith.
0: I gave her the tip, but she didn't take it. Oh, she thought she knew it all. Sister Katie beat Waltz me by 5 lengths in that race. They came in sixth and seventh.
2: It's Janet Hill, Matador, and Thirsty Boy in that order. Making the turn into the stretch. Now it's Matador, Johnny Q, and Thirsty Boy. Thirsty Boy coming up. Matador holding the lead by a length. Johnny Q second. Thirsty Boy third. Matador at the finish. Please hold your parachute.
1: What horse did you have, Ethel?
0: Steve Beeman. He just passed the 3/4 turn.
2: It's shuffle in the stretch. Followed by Mr. Cooper. Dark Eyes, moving up to make a bid now.
0: Dark Eyes, come on, you Dark Eyes.
2: Dark Eyes, passing Mr. Cooper, moving up on shuffle. Neck and neck, shuffle and Dark Eyes.
0: You'll get him, Dark Eyes. He's moving up. He's passing shuffle. Look at him, Francis. What am I yelling for? That ain't my horse. And that's how it went, Sam. If I picked the sure thing, they scratched them. When I took a chance, I lost. Hard luck, Ethel, that was me. And like Francis said in the subway that day when we was coming home from the track.
1: You know what, Ethel?
0: Huh?
1: You ought to quit.
0: The horses?
1: Yeah.
0: Oh.
1: You're jinxed, Ethel. Well, you lost everything but your permanence this afternoon.
0: Oh, but I like to play the next, Francis. It's so exciting.
1: Mm. It's too rich for your blood, Ethel.
0: Well,
1: with me, it's a passing fancy.
0: Mm-hmm.
1: With you, it's like a disease. Why don't you settle down with some nice guy and raise a family?
0: Mm-hmm.
1: If I had your looks, I'd have been married years ago.
0: Men don't interest me. Only horses.
1: Then marry a horse.
0: Oh, fancy.
1: You're better off married to one than losing your pay on him every week.
0: I guess you're right, but...
1: What are you looking at?
0: That sign. Is the advertisement up there over the sea.
1: The hair bleach?
0: Next to it. The crystal ball. Look at what it says, Francis. Madame Zaza, solve your problems. Foretells the future. Private consultations arranged.
1: So what?
0: I'm going up to see her, Francis.
1: What for?
0: Don't you get the angle? If she can look into the future, maybe she'll give me some hot tips.
1: Oh, Ethel, are you cracked?
0: Huh?
1: If she knew a good horse, she'd play him herself.
0: Oh, anyway, I'm going tomorrow. You want to come, Francis?
1: I got better ways to waste my money.
0: Oh, you don't believe in fortune telling?
1: No.
0: Hey, here's my station. You're sure you don't want to see Madame Sargent with me?
1: Positive. They're fakes, every one of them. But, Ethel...
0: Yeah?
1: If she does give you a hot one, mm-hmm. you may as well put down two on the nose for me.
0: So, well, Sam, the next day was Saturday, and I went up to Madame Sargent at noon. A guy with a turban on his head and a ring in his ear let me into the apartment and sat me down right in front of the crystal ball and then called his voice.
3: You wish to consult with me?
0: Madame Sargent?
3: Yes?
0: My name's Ethel Hoyt. I want my fortune told.
3: Sit right where you are, my dear, and face the crystal ball.
0: Like this?
3: Sherazade, dim the light. Gaze into the crystal, my dear, and tell me what you see.
0: Nothing.
3: Keep looking into the depth. Soon you will see your future, foretold in all its glory.
0: Oh, you mean it?
3: Gaze. Do you have any questions of import, my dear?
0: Who's going to win the fist for Jamaica this afternoon?
3: I beg your pardon?
0: The fist. The Buckle Cup Handicap.
3: Oh, you are speaking of racing, Miss Hoyt.
0: Matt.
3: I am not a professional tipster, my dear.
0: Oh, but I thought you could see into the future.
3: Of course. However, I deal in more important matters than horse races. Gaze down into the crystal ball. Gaze.
0: You see something?
3: Yes.
0: What?
3: I see that you will become lucky very soon.
0: You mean I'm going to win one?
3: More than one.
0: Yeah?
3: 5 times the goddess of luck will smile down at you, and 5 times you will reap a reward. It is written in the stars.
0: 5 times? Oh, boy. With a 5-horse parlay, I'll be in the chips.
3: But beware.
0: Of what?
3: I see a man.
0: A man?
3: He's tall and he's handsome, and he will follow you and chase you until he traps you.
0: Traps me? Why?
3: Because, my dear, he wants to kill you. That will be $2.
0: $2, huh? $2 I had to pay to tell me that. It scared the daylights out of me. It worried me so much. I could hardly read the dope sheet on my way to the track that afternoon. And when I met Francis near the clubhouse.
1: Ethel.
0: Hello, Francis.
1: What's the matter? You're so late. You missed the first 2 races.
0: I know. For a while, I didn't think I'd get here at all.
1: You're kidding.
0: I went to that fortune teller.
1: Yeah?
0: And you were right. She's nothing but a fake, Francis. Everything she told me was eyewash.
1: Mm-hmm. Uh-huh. When Frances Becker gives you advice, you take it.
0: Yeah.
1: You only wasted your cash,
0: yeah.
1: You see? She didn't give you a tip, huh?
0: Tip? She didn't even know what a horse race was. Strictly a square, that's all. Strictly.
2: They're off.
1: There they go, Ethel.
0: Yeah.
2: It's Georgia Peach on the outside for 1 race. Private Eye,
1: that's my nag, Ethel. I got 5 on him to place.
2: Private Eye, moving up on Georgia Peach. Turntable now making a bid, followed by
4: Beezlebub. Private Eye, right on, cowboy!
1: Ethel, what's the matter?
0: Nothing.
1: You think you place a bet?
0: Yeah, I bet.
1: What horse?
0: He ain't in the money.
2: Private Eye going to
0: leave
2: the second turn. Turntable passing Georgia Peach. Beezlebub coming up to make a bid.
4: Private Eye, oh, yes, yes!
2: Rumba, moving up from 6th place to 5th. No, 4th. Rumba in 4th place. Private Eye, Georgia Peach, and Rumba in that order as they come into the stretch. 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

0: Well, I placed anyway. Let's see what the odds on the board are going to be. Ethel.
1: Yes?
0: Snap out of it.
1: Huh?
0: Hey, there's the odds.
1: What?
0: Private eye pays $6.20 for place.
1: What?
0: Look at the odds on Rumba. Holy smoke, he was a 50-1 shot.
1: Rumba?
0: Yeah. What'd you have?
1: Rumba?
0: No.
1: Yeah. Number three. Look at my ticket.
0: You got it, Ethel.
1: I just bet blind, Francis. I didn't even remember my horse's name.
0: Well, what did you bet?
1: $5 on the nose.
0: Oh, sister, you're in for 250 smackers. Ethel, you hit the jackpot at last.
1: 5 winners.
0: What?
1: He said I'd have 5 winners.
0: Who said?
1: Meeny, meeny, miny, moe. Pick a horse and grab the dough.
0: Ethel, are you crazy? You gonna pick a horse with your eyes shut?
1: It doesn't matter.
0: What are you gonna do, Ethel?
1: I'm gonna bet my girdle.
2: Coming down the stretch, sway back, holding up, sway back, passing, hits you. Sway back at the finish, hits you next. Please hold your pyramid.
0: Sway back, that's you, Ethel.
1: Yeah.
0: Oh, look at the odds. 30-1. How much did you bet, Ethel?
1: 250 grand.
0: Ethel, again?
1: French toast. It's French toast in the fifth.
0: French toast? That's a candidate for the Globe Factory. I checked the odds on him myself.
1: He can't lose now. I'm getting on him.
0: For how much, Ethel?
1: Ha ha! The worst.
2: The results of the photo finish, ladies and gentlemen. French toast, followed by Gollywog.
1: No question about it.
0: I think I'm going to finish.
1: Oh, let's see now. 7,500 to 1. That's 15,000.
0: Ethel, quick. Let's get out of here.
1: Yeah, what for?
0: Before you lose your money.
1: Don't be the jack. Meaning,
0: Ethel, if you dare pick another horse in that crazy way.
1: Bedtime story.
0: Who?
1: Bedtime story, 3-1. That's for baby. Gives me 45,000 grand, Francis, or roughly 9 mink coats.
0: Ethel.
1: Eeny, meeny, my.
0: No.
1: No, what?
0: I won't let you do it.
1: Oh, just one more race, Francis, and then I'm through. 5 winners, she said, and I got 4.
3: Excuse me.
0: What?
3: Haven't we met before?
1: Well, no. Ethel. We never seen you before, Mr. Neville.
3: My name is Bertram.
1: Francis, what? Let's go.
3: But, ladies, I didn't mean...
0: Stop pulling me, Ethel.
1: You've got to get away.
0: Ethel, stop. Now, what's got into you? You didn't mean any harm. He's such a nice, tall, handsome gentleman.
1: That's the trouble.
0: What's the trouble?
1: Mom, Dada told me.
0: He's walking our way again, Ethel. And, you know, I'm almost sure
1: you
0: I see him someplace.
1: You said you wanted to go home, Francis. Come on.
0: But, Ethel!
1: Run, Francis, run. He was just like Madame Zaza said he'd be, tall and handsome and maybe looking around for a piece of throat to cut. She told me I was going to get me 5 winners, and so far she was right. But if I could help it, that was the only part of her prophecy that was going to come true.
4: Who's there?
1: Ethel Hoyt, Mrs. Ryan. I got the rent I owe you. $80, ain't it?
4: Well, yes, it is, and it's a mighty welcome sight, the hour to see, I can tell you, Miss Hoyt.
1: Oh.
4: Seems today is my lucky day. I just rented my last room about an hour ago.
1: 65, 75, 80.
4: That's right.
1: And here's $50 in advance.
4: Well, stay in the line. Did you come into a fortune, Miss Hoyt?
1: I'm doing okay now.
4: Staying away from the horses, are you?
1: What is...
4: Well, now, don't take no offense, girlie. Well, I was just saying to my old man Ryan himself, I was saying, a nice young girl like that losing all her money at the races.
1: Oh.
4: Well, she should be taking care of a mess of kids, they say.
1: Yeah, but I won, Mrs. Ryan.
4: Did you know?
1: Thousands of dollars.
4: It's a lie, you don't mean.
1: I'm rich. And don't be afraid, Mrs. Ryan. I ain't moving. I like your boarding house, and I like you.
4: Oh,
1: too.
4: Well.
1: Yeah, I'll keep my room no matter how much I win.
4: But why is this sudden change in luck? It seems to me that you was always a loser, wasn't you?
1: I had my fortune told.
4: Oh, you did, didn't you?
1: Uh-huh, Madame Zaza. Mm-hmm. For $2, she said I'd get 5 winners in a row, and so far I only got 4. So you see, that gives me 1 more to go, Mrs. Ryan. And if I bet my shirt,
5: I'll end up so rich, I'll take my baths in malted milk. excuse me. I better call a bookie. He'll have to set up a corporation to handle a bet like mine. Sam? Oh, well, where is he? Oh, well, who's this? Louis, Ethel Hoyt. Sam knows me. I want to place a bet tomorrow in the first race. What horse? Well, name some names. Wait. Louis, I'll ride my doe in Scarbrain. That's right, Scarbrain, the first. 45,000. You heard me. So what? Get yourself a syndicate. Can you handle? Okay.
4: Oh, good evening to you, Mr. Parks.
3: Good evening.
5: Yeah, I'll call you.
3: You didn't give me a key, Miss Bryan.
4: Well, I left one in your room to find it on your dressing table.
3: Oh, thank
4: you. Oh, he's a fine young man, isn't he? Why, Miss Horace, what's wrong with you? You're as pale as a ghost.
5: Is that your new boarder, Mr. Bryan?
4: Yes, Mr. Bertram Parks.
5: I gotta get out of here.
4: What?
5: He's a tall one. The guy at the track. I gotta move.
4: But, Miss Horace...
5: I'll write and tell you where to send my clothes. Keep that money I gave instead of notice. But don't tell him here. I don't want him to follow me. I don't want Madame Zaza to turn out to be right. He must have known. He must have known just where I lived, and he followed me. The first thing I thought of was leaving town. And then I figured I'd see Frances first and ask her advice. So an hour later, I wound up in her apartment. Hello, Frances.
6: Ethel, what are you doing here?
5: You don't mind my waiting in your flat, do you? The landlady let me in.
6: Gee, what's the matter with you, Ethel? You look like you're going to be sick.
5: I ain't gonna. I am.
6: What happened?
5: I saw him again.
6: Who?
5: The guy who spoke to us at the track.
6: Oh, you mean Bertram.
5: You know his name?
6: Sure. He mentioned it, didn't he? Besides, he called me up.
5: He called you up?
6: You want to know something funny? We both work in the same building. Well, that's why he said he saw me someplace before. He must have seen me go into my office once because he phoned while I was typing a letter for Mrs. Sweet.
5: Mrs. Sweet was sitting beside... Never mind, he got... Mr. Sweet. What did he want?
6: Bertram?
5: Yeah.
6: He wanted your number.
5: My number?
6: Where you work?
5: Did you give it to him, Frances?
6: Well, yeah.
5: Oh, Frances?
6: Oh, now look, honey. You're taking this Madame Zaza too serious. This fella's such a nice-looking guy, honest. If it wasn't that I got my bill, I'd go for him myself.
5: Oh, but Madame Zaza...
6: Oh, now look.
5: Well,
6: how do you know this is the guy she meant? Well, anyway, it's all a lot of malarkey. You won them races because you got the brakes.
5: Oh.
6: Not because Madame Zaza said you'd win.
5: Well...
6: Now you got a chance to meet a... clean-cut fella for a change. Uh-huh. Oh, don't be a lemon, Ethel. You can't stay single for the rest of your life.
5: He did look nice, didn't he?
6: Mm-hmm. He looks like a sport. Listen, if he calls you up, let's make it a foursome. You and Bertram, Bill and me. How about it?
5: Well, I don't...
6: We could go to a Broadway show, maybe. If he calls by tomorrow night.
5: Oh, well...
6: Let's look up and see what's playing in the papers, huh?
5: Well...
6: How about a musical?
5: Oh,
6: let's see.
5: Frances.
6: What's the matter?
5: The headline. On the back.
6: What headline?
5: Woman strangler on the loose.
6: Police looking for slayer of two girls.
5: Have they got a description of?
6: Well, let's see. 5'11".
5: What?
6: Dark hair. Wearing a light gray suit. Oh, now, wait a minute.
5: Oh, there's no doubt about it. He's a nut, and he wants to kill me.
6: There's a million guys who look just like this description.
5: Not for me, Frances. Not as to what Madame Zaza said. Oh, but now I can't even leave town.
6: Why not?
5: I bet all my money on Scatterbrain in the first tomorrow. I got a wait to collect. Oh, what am
6: you
5: I going to...
6: You really are worried, ain't you, kid?
5: Maybe I ought to call the police.
6: But what'll you tell him? Well, he ain't done nothing yet.
5: You put that description in the papers.
6: You still ain't sure, Ethel. Well, you can't go making trouble for an innocent guy.
5: Oh, he ain't innocent, Frances. He's the fellow Madame Zaza was talking about. Oh, Frances, what am I going to do?
6: You want to stay here?
5: I guess I'd better.
6: The couch opens up and there's plenty of room. After a good night's sleep, you...
7: Hello?
8: Is this Miss Decker?
7: Yeah.
8: This is Bertram Park.
1: Who is it, Francis?
0: Oh, now calm down, Ethel.
7: What is it, Bertram?
1: Don't tell him I'm here.
8: Can you give me Miss Hoyt's home address?
7: Her home address?
1: He's lying, Francis. He knows where I live. He moved into the same rooming house.
8: I'd like very much to get in touch with him, Miss Decker.
7: I'm sorry. I can't help you.
8: You, don't know where she lives?
7: Well, I used to, but she moved.
8: Ah. Well, no matter. I'll find her home address when I call her office in the morning. Thanks anyway.
7: Don't mention it. He sure is anxious to get hold of you.
1: You're telling me?
7: What are you going to do, Ethel?
1: Collect my winnings tomorrow and blow. Lock up tight, Francis, and put that dresser in front of the door. I'm staying for the night. But I couldn't sleep. All night long I dreamed about Bertram. He had four legs and a tail like Whirlaway. And a set of words coming out of his mouth when he talked. He neighed. And then once I thought I heard the window open. I lifted my head from the pillow and saw him sticking in with a butcher knife in his hand and murder in his eye. Francis, wake up. Francis.
9: Don't bother to call him, Miss Hoyt. She won't hear you.
1: Well, what do you mean? She won't hear me?
9: I drugged her with horse liver.
1: What do you want?
9: You, my dear. Matt?
1: But I ain't done nothing to you, Bertram.
9: You're alive, aren't you? That alone is an insult.
1: You're cracked.
9: Like a plate glass window.
1: Look, I got money. I'll win a fixed stake tomorrow, and I'll give it all to you.
9: Money doesn't interest me. I'm only interested in Miss Hoyt, in you.
1: No, keep away from me.
9: Only in you, Miss Hoyt?
7: One here but us.
1: Oh, what's that?
7: Take it easy. Easy. What? It's just the alarm clock.
10: Well, another day, another dollar. Time to go to work.
1: Oh, don't leave me, Francis.
7: Oh, but I gotta get to the office, kid.
1: I'm scared to be alone.
7: I tell you what. You stay here until I get back this afternoon. Meantime, I'll make inquiries.
1: Oh, what kind of inquiry?
7: About Bertram. I'll do a little detective work. Uh-huh. And if he sounds like the nut the cops are looking for, I'll give them a ring.
1: Oh, all right, Francis, I'll wait. I locked and bolted the door as Francis listened. Then sat near the window with a hammer in my lap. And as the hours went by and it got to be post time, I started wondering about the race and how it was working out. And happiest one, I tried to get Louie on the phone, but I got no answer. And by the time it got to be two, I just had to look at a paper to get the first result. So I took a chance and left the room, walked down to the corner newsstand. The street was empty and everything looked copacetic until I reached the stand. There was a guy with his back to me as I started to buy a paper. And when he turned around, I saw it was... Bertram!
9: Miss Hoyt, how nice.
1: Don't come near me.
9: Why, Miss Hoyt? What's the trouble?
1: Don't come near me or I'll yell for cops.
9: But, Miss Hoyt, come back. Come back. I want to talk to you.
1: I ran like a derby winner until my legs turned to rubber. And when I got to Francis' house, I tore up the stairs into a room and then grabbed the phone. But it was out of order. Up, Peter! No.
9: Miss Hoyt, are you in there?
1: No.
9: Miss Hoyt, may I speak to you for just 5 minutes?
1: Get away from the door! Get away before... The door. Like a dope, I left it open. I ran into the next room looking for a knife or a hunk of wood, anything to protect myself. But when I heard him behind me, my mind got paralyzed again and I couldn't think. And then I saw another door. And I opened it and then jumped through.
5: But it was too late to do anything when I found I just walked into an empty closet.
11: Miss Hoyt, where are you? Miss Hoyt.
5: I'll hang you with this hanger.
11: Miss Hoyt.
5: You killer, you.
6: Echo. Ethel, you're lost.
5: I what?
6: Scatterbrain came in fifth.
5: Fifth?
6: Madame Zaza was wrong, Ethel. What's so funny? You just lost a mint.
5: But don't you think Bertram here, if he was wrong about the last day, he must have been wrong about him, too.
6: If my phone wasn't out of order, I could have told you. I tried to reach you 2 hours ago. They caught that crackhead. Bertram ain't the nut.
11: I'm sorry if I startled you, Miss Hoyt.
5: Oh.
11: I'm terribly sorry. I thought you were ill when you ran away from me, or else I wouldn't have chased you down the street.
5: But what did you want, mister? Why were you after me in the first place?
11: Well, you see, I'm an artist, Miss Hoyt.
5: An artist? Oh, you mean you draw pictures and stuff?
6: For breakfast cereals.
5: For what?
6: You know, breakfast cereals. Shredded wheat, cornflakes. He draws the pictures on the boxes.
11: And in the advertisement.
6: I just found that out a little while ago myself.
11: I'd like you to pose for me, Miss Hoyt. You see, you're the picture of health. A typical American girl.
6: He'll put you on every box of grape nuts in town, Ethel. You'll be famous.
11: Will you pose for me, Miss Hoyt? For a fee, of course.
5: I'll do it for nothing. And Bertram.
11: Yes.
5: You can call me Ethel. Now that we're really going to get acquainted. So that's the story, Sam. I've been posing now for the last 2 years. Maybe you've seen me once or twice. I'm in all the supermarkets. Bertram, we got married, Sam. And we're expecting a coat of a baby from a stork. Bertram's just as nice a guy as he can be. And we're both so happy. The horses. Oh, I never play the horses anymore, Sam. I swore off for good. As far as I'm concerned, the breed can improve without me. But, Sam, if you happen to be near the track tomorrow, if you happen to be near, put $5 on Fleet Philly for me to win.

0: In the animal world, there is the hunter and the hunted, hound and fox, hawk and sparrow, cat and mouse. We in the topmost species have also joined the hunt. But who is to judge precisely which of us are hounds or foxes as we enter the chase? The Chase was created and written for the National Broadcasting Company by Lawrence Klee. In tonight's cast were Ruth Gilbert as Ethel and Ann Thomas as Frances. Others were Ralph Bell and Adelaide Klein. The Chase was directed and transcribed by Walter McGraw. This is Fred Collins speaking. Next week, cunning is matched with cunning as spy hunts spy in The Chase.
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0: This is Hugh Downs with another car buyer's report from Ford. Comparing the total cost of ownership is the only way to be sure you get your money's worth when buying a new car. And Ford says there are three important considerations that make up the total cost of ownership: purchase price, operating economy, and trade-in value. Don't overlook that last one, trade-in value. I'd like to give you some interesting facts about trade-in that are difficult for the average consumer to come by. Like the fact that based on a national average of NADA wholesale prices, both the 1973 Torino and the 1973 Gran Torino returned more of their original purchase price than their closest sales competition. The facts speak for themselves. A solid, well-made car will generally return more at trade-in. Ford says that's one of the reasons why Torino is the best-selling car in its class.
1: The closer you look, the better we look.
2: The political assassination is an age-old tool used by the forces of evil to gain the upper hand in all forms of government. But nowhere in history has the art been refined with such Machiavellian care as in the modern democracies. The story you're about to participate in has its roots only in the educated speculation of the writer. Still, it is possible.
3: Here they come, Mrs. Hughes.
4: Hello, I'm Congresswoman Hughes, and I'm running for Senator. Good morning.
5: Good morning, Senator.
4: Good morning, I'm Kate Hughes. I'd like to shake your hand,
5: ma'am. Glad to meet you, ma'am. You got my vote.
4: Oh, listen, thank you. Good morning, I'm running for Senator.
6: Hey, hiya, Congressman. I like the noise you've been making in the Capitol.
3: Oh, watch out for that one, Kate.
4: Yeah, right. Hi, I'm Kate Hughes. I'm running...
5: Out of my way. Ain't no bro telling me what to do.
4: Thank you. I am sure Senator Waller, my distinguished colleague sharing the platform, would agree with all of us that there is much to be done in the areas of welfare and conservation. And with your vote... I promise you that if you elect me, I will make it my business to trim the fat from the proposed $85 billion defense budget.
7: Congresswoman Kate Hughes commenting on the recent economic report that the Pentagon will be ordered to

0: ordered to trim almost $11 billion in waste from its new budget. Winding up a strenuous schedule of speeches, the Congresswoman leaned heavily on the budget wherever she spoke, promising to go after the sacred cows of military spending. In other news around the world, today saw another...
1: Did you see the latest polls, Randolph?
2: Dribble. I don't know why anybody would listen to a freshman congresswoman. Plus, she's already putting out rumors the presidency's next.
1: Well, someone is listening. What about Senator Waller?
2: You know as well as I do the party won't dump the old duffer. Something will just have to be done to help his campaign along.
1: Does that mean you want me to do something?
2: Not directly. But why don't you see if you can't hire a busload of scruffy hippies to follow the dame around? That always turns the old folks off.
1: All right. Also, a little equipment trouble might be warranted.
2: Yes, anything you can think of. But be discreet, Roger.
1: Oh, I will, Mr. Mallory. You can count on me.
3: No
1: one will know.
3: Not too late for Kate. Not too late for Kate. Not too late for Kate. Not too late for Kate. Not too late for Kate.
4: It looks like this microphone belongs to the opposition. I know you've heard this before, but I am grateful to you all. I could not have done it without your loyalty. We've addressed ourselves to the issues, and we've called for change in our system. Change that must come now. Thank you. Now, you all deserve a good night's rest. Tomorrow we'll tell the tale. Just remember all the people who have come to us asking why. Why must Social Security be so small? Why inflation? Why must we fight wars of attrition in other lands? Why can't these problems be corrected? I think we can find solutions. To borrow from a great American, I say, why not?
5: Get some rest, Kate. You deserve it more than anyone.
6: I couldn't have got through the campaign without you.
5: Come on. I'll see you to the car.
4: Kate! Duck! Are you okay?
5: Yeah, take off, Kate.
4: I can't leave you.
5: Go! I'm going to chase him. Now where? Come out of there.
7: Don't come any closer, I'll shoot!
5: No, you don't!
0: This is Robert Morton with Late News. In just a few hours, the polls will close and this key race for the Senate will be decided. In a way, it was almost decided last night when an attempt was made to assassinate Kate Hughes. Only the quick thinking of a campaign aide, Baxter Madden, saved the congresswoman's life. Madden was slightly wounded in a struggle with the killer, and the man was able to make good his escape before the police could arrive. More news after this word.
8: 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You get four...
9: 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What's this, the other pickup from International? 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
9: Okay.
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9: Okay. Hold it.
8: No.
9: Are you telling me that all I have to do is stop at my local International dealer and he'll give me a tire gauge free? There's nothing to buy.
8: That's right.
9: I'll buy that.
8: Go ahead.
2: Too bad about last night.
1: Yes, I'm inclined to agree. It made things much simpler if that crackpot had gotten her.
2: You'll drink.
1: Thank you. Do you have time, sir? I know you've guessed.
2: The gentleman can wait. You didn't have anything to do with that, did you?
1: No.
2: All right. What have you accomplished?
1: Two things. First, she has teams out hanging sample ballots on doorknobs. We have teams following and switching them for ours. Secondly, we've arranged a little surprise at their main campaign headquarters.
0: Just handed me. Fire struck the main campaign headquarters of Congresswoman Hughes just minutes ago.

0: No one was hurt, although about 50 people were telephoning to get out those last-minute voters. A spokesman
1: Thanks,
0: for the fire
1: I'm
0: department...
1: I'm glad to see you. How does it look?
2: Kate, you shouldn't have that long face.
1: I can't help it. This campaign has been plagued with trouble.
2: Well, it certainly seems to help with the votes. The precincts are reporting good numbers for you throughout the state.
1: Well, that sounds hopeful. What do you think?
2: I think we should start calling you Senator. Madden. Right. Okay, good. Get everybody assembled and make sure the press have their cameras set up. We'll be right down. Okay. Everybody hold it down. May I present Senator-elect Kathleen Hughes?
1: Thank you. Your applause is heartwarming, and I am grateful. But I remind you, it is not I who won tonight. It is we who have won. The votes represent people, and the people want change.
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4: See if we can't bring some of that new frontierism back to this country.
5: Roger, turn the stupid female off.
6: If the reported vote count is accurate, I think we have big trouble.
5: Bigger trouble in 2 years when they get to the convention.
6: I think you should read this report.
5: I read it. Can we be sure of the content?
6: Absolutely. Our man has been on our payroll for the last 3 years.
5: It's clever, I'll admit that. Still, how can we be sure that he can manipulate the crackpot?
6: Oh, our man has a lot of political savvy. If he says he can do it, he can do it.
5: All right, call him and arrange it.
7: Who's there? I said, who's out there?
8: Hey. What's this? Who left this envelope? P.S. Kristen. Now, who would know my name? Well. Little drawing of just where the senator will be exiting that fancy town hall. How nice.
0: Reception follows her speech at the town hall. We'll be back with more on the local scene after these messages.
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0: There have been a lot of rumors about you and the presidency. Would you care to comment?
12: Well, there are always a lot of rumors, sir.
0: I see. Well, last question, Senator. The attempt on your life the other night, have there been any further threats?
12: Oh, none. Except for a few crank letters.
0: Thank you. You've been listening to Senator-elect Kathleen Hughes.
6: Me. From a shy little girl to one that handles commentators like they were silly putty.
1: Dad, you always were a big flatterer.
6: What about those crank letters? Anything to them?
1: Well, Bax didn't think so. Besides, there weren't that many. Maybe half a dozen out of the 8,000 that have come in so far.
6: Well, this country gets crazier all the time.
1: Dad, maybe we have driven them crazy. Between crooked government, 50% taxes for the middle class, energy shortage...
6: Okay, I get the point. That's why I voted for you. But I'll tell you one thing. I can't understand why some think assassination will change history.
1: Oh, some figure it did in 1963, Dad.
6: Yes, maybe so. Well, it's time I was leaving. What's your schedule for tonight?
1: A short speech and a reception with the ladies for voter privilege, and that's about it.
6: Good. I'm flying to New York, but I'll look forward to seeing you when I get to Washington.
1: Oh, me too. Give my love to Mom and tell her not to leave. You can count on me to hold your trust. It's been said that if women ran the world, there'd be no war. Well, we haven't had the chance to prove that yet, but we do have the responsibility to join the men in trying to keep the peace all over this world. The phrase, balance of power, now belongs to us as well. We will maintain that balance. Thank you. Thank you.
2: Senator, this way. I've got the car waiting. We can just take your plane if we hurry.
1: Oh, thanks. Looks like we have a mandate. At least from this side of the fence.
2: I'll agree.
1: Oh.
2: Excuse us.
1: Good night.
2: Excuse me.
1: Thank you.
13: Terrific speech,
1: Senator. Oh, thank you. Thank you.
2: Of course, Senator.
1: Oh.
14: Heartbreaker! I kill you in the name of the people!
13: Watch out!
0: D.S. Kirsten is now in custody for the alleged attempt on Senator Hughes' life. Reports from Memorial Hospital indicate that the six-hour operation on the senator was a success. However, her condition remains grave. Doctors still hold out hope that the senator will regain consciousness.
5: I think we have
0: some reason
5: to dispute, Roger.
0: We will continue to bring you updates as they occur.
5: I agree, sir, although she's still hanging on. I wouldn't think for very long, despite the reports. However, to protect our flank, I trust you've made certain contingency plans, that is, with regard to our man inside.
15: Oh, absolutely. Kirsten, of course, knows nothing, but arrangements have been tentatively set up for that man. That is, if the congresswoman lives.
8: Katie? Katie, it's Dad. Can you hear me?
16: Dad?
8: Easy, easy, honey. Just lie still.
16: Oh, what happened?
8: Well, I'm sorry to say someone took a shot at you.
16: Dad, no. Not someone. Two people.
8: What?
16: I can't remember who, but I know there was someone behind me.
8: Kate. Kate. Behind you?
17: Sir, I think she's unconscious again.
8: You heard, Lieutenant?
17: I did. I think I'd better make some calls.
0: This is Robert Morton. Tonight, a series of startling new developments in the attempted assassination of Senator Hughes. Unofficial sources report that for a brief moment, the senator regained consciousness long enough to tell her father, the Honorable Judge Hughes, that two people were involved in the shooting. Stay tuned for all the late-breaking developments.
5: Mr. Mallory? Roger, the unforeseen has happened. I think you'd better institute those arrangements.

0: cut! Nothing! I don't talk to pigs!
1: Listen, you crumb. You don't deserve an even break. But unless you're stupid, you better get it through your skull. You're staring a death sentence in the face if she dies. Now, how did you find out she was leaving the reception through the rear? Come on!
2: Lieutenant, this just came in.
1: Thanks. Listen, Kirsten, I just got a note.
2: No.
1: It says Baxter Madden was killed tonight. That name mean anything to you?
2: Why should it?
1: Because Madden was one of Senator Hughes' advisors.
2: And?
1: Kirsten, for God's sakes, Madden's death wasn't an accident. That means that somebody deliberately killed him. And it wasn't you. Now, what does that suggest?
2: I got a note on my door when I got home the other night.
1: What did it say?
2: Just the broad schedule and a little drawing of the reception hall and the rear exit. Madden. Could he have been with her the night I took a shot the first time?
1: One and the same.
2: Well, I'll be.
1: Probably. Why?
2: Because, you dumb pig. Madden fought me that night. He tore my clock and got my wallet. He was the only one who knew me.
3: This is Robert Morton, and tonight's news is good news. The latest medical bulletin on Senator Hughes reports her condition greatly improved. The doctors all predict rapid recovery. Also in the case, the police aren't talking officially, but unofficial sources say that maybe the attempt on the senator's life was part of a conspiracy.
4: Yes?
1: Police, is Mr. Mallory at home?
4: Kate, you shouldn't be sitting up like that.
5: Oh, you can't keep a United States Senator down there.
4: Have you heard the news?
5: Yes. I couldn't believe that Bax's working for the opposition all those years.
4: Well, it's good he kept records, or the police would never have gotten mad at Roger Elmore.
5: Yes, I suppose. Still, it's Machiavellian, isn't it? Bax shooting me at the same time as the assassin. All the attention would be focused on the gunman, and he figured that.
4: Yes. Who would think to look the other way?
6: Stay on your guard, looking out for your part. You learn boots nuts with a bag of your cheer. Like my daddy told, when you go at the cold, you're not down there taking the view. You keep respect for the mind, concentrate all the time. Of course, boots nuts with a bag of your cheer. Beach nuts such a traditional favorite. It's cause beach nut just keeps on getting better. It's a moisture, more satisfying chew. Next time you're buying chewing tobacco, try beach nut. You won't be disappointed.

0: ain't such a bad wife. You got your beech nut tobacco, didn't you?
1: I'm Rod Serling. Close your eyes. 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

0: it's for you. It's your dinner. 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See this foil pouch? Keeps it moist and squeezy. That's right. It's a new kind of cat food. Moist. It's good for you. Like it?
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2: 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And Tabby, she's happier than ever. 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
1: Agent B-9, we have been brought to this country by an old friend of mine who is a high-ranking Army official and a member of the General Staff. 2 days ago, a certain valuable map was stolen from General Staff headquarters. It must be recovered immediately. We have reason to believe it has not yet been carried out of the country. This record of the case has been prepared for you. It contains all known facts. Miss Yvonne Durrell will act as your assistant. Keep me informed.

Word went out that the case was now to be handled under the direction of K-7, famous spy hunter. Within an hour, reports began to come in from intelligence officers in many different cities.

0: This is K-7 speaking.
1: L-6 reporting. We have definitely established that the missing map was stolen by Andre Lajos, famous international spy. Lajos flew to Paris this morning. He's being followed.

0: This is K7 speaking.
1: This is H41 reporting. André Lajos speeding south across France by motor car. Passed through city of Lyon early this afternoon. Has been unreported for 2 hours.
0: We will act at once. Thank you. Contact Special Agent B9. Tell him to fly at once to Geneva, Switzerland.

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1: Captain Fivet, Border Patrol speaking. We believe Andre Lejos crossed border an hour ago. A plane was waiting for him at Valence. Was headed for small alpine field just across border.

This is Special Agent B9 reporting. I have definite information that Andrei Lajos was landed at small Alpine town just across French border. Mr. L and I are at airfield at Bern, Switzerland, our plane being refueled. We are less than an hour behind Lajos and should catch up with him before nightfall.

0: A short time later, Agent B-9 and his assistant, Yvonne Durell, landed at a small village high in the Alps. From that point, they easily traced the spy who, believing himself safe, was dining at a small inn. As he finished his dinner, Agent B-9 and Yvonne entered the hotel.
1: There doesn't seem to be anyone around, B-9.
2: The innkeeper is probably supervising the serving of his guest. A place this size is usually run by a man and his wife with no other help. That seems to be the dining room back there. Stand behind me. I want to look in.
1: Is Lajos there?
2: Yes. He's just finishing his dinner. We'll wait outside.
1: Well, what's the matter?
2: Step back into the cloakroom, Yvonne. A powerful car has just stopped outside.
1: There's an officer coming in.
2: Yes, and unless I'm mistaken, he's coming to meet Lajos. Yes, he's going into the dining room. Now he's walking over to the table where Lajos is seated. Keep back, Yvonne. I want to hear what he says.
3: Senor Lajos, I am glad to see you. Oh,
4: Captain Durano, I hope you would arrive before dark.
3: Yes, we start at once. We are most anxious to see the map which you carry. You had no trouble leaving France?
4: I was followed, but they did not know of the plane waiting at Valon. Well, Captain, you will have time to join me in a cup of coffee.
3: Ah, it's very good. Ah, yes, I am dusty from my long drive. Do you think there is a washroom?
4: Oh, yes, you will find it through the rear.
2: Yvonne, we're going to take a desperate chance. I want you to go outside and stand near the captain's car. It's driven by a soldier. Have your gun ready for use, but keep it out of sight.
1: B-9, what are you going to do?
2: The officer has gone into the washroom. While Lajos is alone, I'm going to take the map. There's a briefcase on a chair beside him. Remember, wait outside.
5: Lajos, don't try to move.
2: Who are you?
5: That doesn't matter. I'll take this briefcase. Sit still and don't call out as I back out of this room.
2: Into the car, Yvonne. Hurry.
5: Driver, start this car. I've got a gun on your back. Hurry.
3: Si, senor.

7. Special Agent B9 and Mr. Rell are now in possession of the map. They seized it from Lajos at a small inn. They are both surrounded by the secret police. The border into France is under heavy patrol. It is impossible for them to escape.

0: Agent B9 and Yvonne were in a desperate position. Their car raced down the mountains toward soldiers warned by telephone of their coming. To be captured meant certain death before a firing squad. B9 knew that before they could reach it, the border would be impassable. Then he sighted a small airport near the outskirts of a city.
1: Driver, stop the car near that airport.
2: Si, señor.
3: Suppose there isn't a plane, dear.
1: They'll have to take that chance, Yvonne. Open the door. Driver, I want you to turn this car around and go back up the mountain. If you attempt to go on into the village, I'll shoot you. I've got your revolver. Do you understand what I'm saying?
2: Si.
1: All right, start.

0: see if we can find anyone around here.
1: Hello? Hello? Is anyone around here?
2: There's a man, B-9.
0: Yes, and there's a plane. We'll pose as tourists. You're my wife. We'll see if we can hire him to take us up on a sightseeing flight. Keep your gun out of sight. If he refuses to take us up, well, we'll take care of that when we come to it. Be ready to act.
3: Just before darkness fell, a plane circled the small field and came in for a landing. As its wheels touched the ground, two men ran to meet it. One was the officer, Captain Urano. The other was the spy, Andrei Lajos.
4: Where are your passengers? Where are the two you took up an hour ago?
5: They're gone. I circled over the mountains. It looked like to see if they enjoy themselves, and they're gone.
6: Did they wear parachutes?
5: No. But wait. Yes, the parachutes are gone, too. They're under the seat.
4: Did you fly over the border?
5: Yes, Captain. They asked me to. I did not want
4: to. You're under arrest, senor.
5: Arrest? No, I've done nothing.
4: You have cost your country a great prize, which is already won. I arrest you for aiding the enemy.

0: Agent B9 reporting to K7. Miss Jarrell and I are again safe on French soil. We have recovered the map which was stolen. Unfortunately, it was impossible to arrest the spy, Andre Lajos. The map will be brought to your headquarters immediately. Assignment completed.
1: It is not unusual for secret agents to risk their lives in the performance of their duty, nor is it unusual for them to report the greatest feats of daring in simple words that tell only that they have been successful. The important thing to Agent B9 was that the map was recovered. He had carried out his orders. Listen for my next story. This is K.

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0: the majesty of motion, from the boundless everywhere, comes the magic name Majestic, mighty monarch of the air. In just a few seconds, you will hear the concluding episode of that thrilling story, Phantom Spoilers, as related by Majestic's Master of Mystery. He is brought to you through the courtesy of the manufacturers of Majestic Radios, the radio that has found its way into the homes and affection of more than 3.5 million owners. Surely such nationwide acceptance bespeaks but one thing. Majestic has been the outstanding radio receiver for the past 5 years, and now the new Majestic overshadows all that has gone before. See and hear this new mighty monarch of the air at your earliest convenience. Before continuing with his story, Majestic's Master of Mystery has a fascinating gift offer to make. Listen.
1: In the heart of the jungle, near the holy city of Benares in India, there grows the sacred sandalwood tree. Every high caste Hindu places on his forehead the distinguishing mark of his caste. The chief ingredient of this caste mark is a sandalwood leaf. And what is even more interesting is the fact that for hundreds of years, the sandalwood itself has been carved out by devout Hindus into swastika charms, the oldest good luck emblem known to man. When I left India, I brought away with me quite a number of these sacred swastikas carved out of sandalwood. Expert craftsmen in this country have fashioned unique replicas of these sacred swastikas, which will be equally prized by both men and women. Though far removed from the country of their origin, these sacred swastikas in sandalwood still retain the famous scent of the sandalwood tree, and they will bring to you all the romance, all the glamour and mystery that is the East. I want you to have a swastika absolutely free. You will be proud to own it, proud to display it. Who knows, but all the good luck associated for 3,000 years with this historic emblem may be yours when you possess it. At the close of my program today, your announcer will tell you how you may secure one of these sacred sandalwood swastikas absolutely free.
0: Majestic's Master of Mystery is on the trail of the murderers of his friend, Professor André Charlot. Two of the suspects are a mysterious woman and an aviator named Chorov, who goes under the name of James Barry. Barry and the woman frame Randall Crawford, who is the fiancé of the murdered man's daughter. But Crawford is innocent. In the last episode, the two conspirators charter a plane and escape from the ship taking them to India. Now the story will be resumed by the Master of Mystery himself.
1: An hour after the woman and Chorov had escaped in their plane, I had chartered a fast airship and followed them. Investigation pointed to their having their secret hideout in the northwest. I peered over the cockpit. What appeared like a smooth plateau lay beneath. I cut the motor and eased down slowly. 5 minutes later, I stole out of the machine and raced for a clump of bushes to my right. I was certain this place was inhabited. Suddenly, a sharp whistle pierced the stillness. A swarm of men materialized from nowhere. They were armed with rifles. I was trapped in the very center of Chorov's stronghold. I ducked low and crawled into the dense foliage of a thicket. I peered out cautiously. The men were taking off in various directions. I examined my surroundings. They could hardly find me here. I held my breath. Someone was tramping through the underbrush. He was coming directly towards me. I gripped my automatic. Then I heard footsteps in the rear. I was trapped. More footsteps. The place seemed alive with men. I knelt down, flattened myself against the ground. An armed figure loomed up before me. His rifle barrel poked into the bushes. It was only a matter of moments before he would see me. I jumped to my feet and brought the butt of my gun down on his head. There was a muffled groan. His body went limp, then sank down, crashing against the bushes.
2: Hey, There was a shout. The crash had been heard. A dozen men swarmed around the thicket. I was surrounded. A rifle barrel knocked the gun from my hand. I was dragged out and hustled into the clearing. Leaning casually against a tree stump was Chorov. His face was expressionless, but his eyes shone with a murderous glint. A storm was coming up. There was the rumble of thunder in the distance. A rifle was jammed against my ribs. I plodded on in silence. As we came up to him, Chorov followed us. He made no attempt to speak to me. We trudged along over a well-beaten path. It turned sharply to the right. Ahead of us was an automobile, its motor idling. I was thrust inside the car. An armed guard sat on my right. Without a word, Chorov clambered in and sat on my left. The car lurched forward and tore down the path. The sky was black. Occasional flashes of lightning gleamed near the horizon. There was not a breath of wind, not even a rustle of leaves. The road stretched northwest, straight towards the black storm cloud. It grew rapidly worse as we sped further from the clearing. We swerved and jolted madly, but still the driver held the throttle down. He wrestled with the wheel every instant. The powerful car seemed to fight for its head like a runaway. Then we turned aside into a rocky, barren field. Thunder still roared in the north. I looked at the driver. He jammed on the brakes. The car stopped, and Chorov climbed out. I followed suit, my armed guard staying close behind. We made our way up a steep incline, and then my heart missed a beat, for there, in the center of the valley, stood a tomb, the Empress's tomb, showing jet black against the gray mountain background. I felt a touch on my arm. I turned swiftly. Chorov was looking at me intently, triumph in his beady eyes. Then, for the first time, he spoke.
3: I brought you here to witness my triumph and then die.
2: And then, confident of victory, the man revealed his secret to me before I was to die. In a few minutes, he was going to dynamite the tomb, thus securing free access to the underground passage where lay the treasure Andrei Sharlow had discovered. Chorov pointed triumphantly to the base of the mountain, where waterfalls roared and thundered. What appeared like a vast store of equipment lay under canvas. With an expressive gesture of his hands, he revealed what lay underneath. Dynamite, cases of it, and all the machinery necessary for multiple blasting. I shudder to think what would happen if those explosives were discharged by accident. They would tear away the granite walls of those gorges through which the cascades pushed and poured their way. 100 cataracts would merge into one mighty torrent that would thunder into the valley, carrying with it the immense boulders from the shattered mountainside. Chorov issued a few curt orders. Two of his men hurried to the tomb. Again that rumble of thunder. Then an occasional flash of lightning. After watching his men for a while, Chorov motioned me to go ahead. He followed. In a few minutes, we had reached the tomb. One of the men was drilling a hole at its base. The other charged the hole with several sticks of dynamite. Chorov looked at me quickly.
3: This is interesting work. You had better watch it. When we are ready, I'm going to leave you here near this tomb. At my signal, this monument will be blown to atoms and so will you.
2: I stared at him in utter disbelief. Did the man mean this? My heart pounded against my ribs with trip hammer bursts. I looked into his eyes. They were cold, deadly cold. He had every intention of carrying out his threat. In a few minutes, that mass of stone would be shattered to fragments, and I would... I shuddered. The sweat stood out on my forehead. Frantically, I looked around. Was there no chance of escape from this death-dealing blast? Chorov seemed to read my thoughts. He smiled peculiarly.
3: Don't think of running away. The first move you make, I shall shoot, but not to kill. You will still be conscious, and then I will tie you to this tomb before blowing it to eternity. If you try to escape, you will force me to carry out my threat.
2: With a sneering laugh, he turned on his heel and walked away. Like one in a dream, I watched the final operations. I realized now the mental torture of a condemned man with the noose settling around his neck. The sticks of dynamite were placed carefully in the holes. The apertures were stuffed with moist clay and the holes primed with tamping bars. With glazed eyes, I watched Chorov's retreating figure. He was at a safe distance now, gun in hand, standing near the blasting machine, a few feet away from his prized store of dynamite. The awful agony of those minutes, The workmen near the tomb gathered up his air compressor and drills and hurried off, leaving me alone. In a few minutes, his deft fingers applied the insulating tape to the triple circuit of the blasting machine. Then the fuse wires were connected up. Choroff waved his hand in mocking farewell. Then he turned to the operator. The man raised the handle. I closed my eyes. Heaven and earth seemed to sweep before my tortured vision. Unconsciously, I leaned against the tomb for support. And then, without warning, a brilliant flash of jagged lightning tore across the sky. There was a jarring, thundering crash as if two unsphered planets had come in collision. I opened my eyes. The lightning had struck the sides of the mountain, tearing into Chorov's store of dynamite. The earth rocked with the terrific detonation. I saw Chorov disappear as if some gigantic hand had crushed him in its grasp. The operator was flung backwards from his machine and then hurled upwards by the force of the blast. Then there were low mutterings like distant thunder, gradually increasing in volume. A rushing, roaring sound as if 100 Niagaras were battling for supremacy. The whole side of the mountain seemed to collapse, and thundering down the valley came a colossal mass of water. In the midst of this raging flood, huge boulders and rocks swirled and splashed against one another. And as that titanic whirling cataract came tearing down, I turned and fled up the incline. In my frenzied fear, I had no consciousness of pain or effort. Once I looked back. The raging torrent flung itself against the tomb and tore it from its base as if it were matchwood. For a brief instant, I glimpsed the cavernous depths of the secret passage, and then the opening was blotted out, swallowed up by the death-dealing waters in their maddened rush down the valley. I sank to the ground. The strange secret of the tomb was safe for the Empire.
0: That is how Majestic's Master of Mystery solved the secret of the Phantom Spoilers. 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

0: So at last you've seen one of them, these people you call they.
1: Yes, but not his face.
0: No, don't try to sit up.
1: I'm thirsty.
0: Get a glass of water, Doc.
2: Water coming right up.
0: Just lie still and keep covered up.
1: Where am I?
0: Don't you recognize your own bedroom?
1: Oh, yes.
0: You're sure you do?
1: Yes. It's my bedroom. I always hated it.
0: Why?
1: Because when I was little, Grandma punished me by locking me in here. I was afraid.
0: Why?
1: There were pictures on the wall. Pictures of Humpty Dumpty and Simple Simon and Peter Piper and a lot more.
0: You mean the wall was papered with Mother Goose characters?
1: Yes. And they wouldn't stop looking at me. Even when I shut my eyes, they were still there looking at me, laughing.
0: That was when you were a very little girl?
1: Yes.
2: Here you are, Jack. Couldn't find a glass.
0: All right. No, let me raise you up.
1: All right.
0: There. Go ahead.
1: Thank you.
0: Better?
1: Yes.
0: Now then, you say you didn't see him. That is, his face.
1: No. They're very clever.
0: Was his face covered?
1: No. It just wasn't there.
3: Wasn't there?
1: He had a kind of hood over his head. It was all kind of blank and dark inside the hood.
3: Doggone.
0: Describe what you did see.
1: Oh, do I have to?
0: Please.
1: Well, the hood, and then kind of a short smock, you know, big and full. I think it was made of satin.
0: What color was it?
1: Red. Red, like when you stick your finger and the blood comes out.
3: Hey, Cherry, are you telling the truth?
1: Yes, I am. I am.
0: And what about his trousers?
1: Oh, I don't remember. I don't remember whether he had legs or not.
3: You don't remember whether he had legs or not?
1: No.
0: And yet he picked you up and carried you down to the furnace room, so he must have had legs.
1: Yeah, I guess he must.
0: How did he get here in your bedroom in the first place?
1: He just opened the door and walked in.
0: Oh, why didn't you scream?
1: I was too scared. And then he put a gag in my mouth.
3: Didn't you fight him?
1: Oh, he couldn't move.
3: You just laid there and let him gag you and hogtie?
1: Yes, I couldn't move.
3: And all the time, Reggie was out there patrolling the hall. Well, how come he didn't see you when old No-Face picked you up and carried you out?
1: I don't know. He kept my face pressed against his chest hard, so I couldn't see a thing. I thought I was going to smother.
0: And then he carried you down to the furnace room?
1: Yes.
0: And then he turned on the furnace full blast?
1: Yes.
0: Why? What do you think he intended to do?
1: Oh, I know what he was going to do.
0: Well, then why didn't he do it?
1: Because just then the baby began to cry.
0: Yes, the baby.
1: Yes, the baby cried, and that's the last I saw of him.
0: You didn't see which way he went?
1: No, he was there, and then he was gone.
0: And the next you knew, we were beside you.
1: Yes.
3: Well, son, it looks like we gotta set our traps for a feller in a red smock and no face.
0: Yes. Yes, it does, doesn't it?
1: Where's Grandma and the girls?
0: Down the library. Reggie's staying with them.
1: Why?
0: Reasons of my own.
1: You haven't done a very good job here, have you?
0: Well, what do you mean?
1: Since you came, the chauffeur was killed. And now Job is dead.
0: That's right.
1: And then this happened to me.
0: Oh, you'd rather have someone else?
1: No. You couldn't help it. Nobody could.
0: You think this reign of terror is going to continue?
1: It's got to. It can't stop now. It's got to go on and on and on until there isn't any of us left. Nobody but Grandma.
3: You mean you think you and Hope and Faye's going to be killed?
1: Yes, I know.
0: You say you know. Do you actually, or is it just your belief?
1: It's the same thing. I haven't been wrong about anything I said was going to happen.
3: That's right, Jack. She kept saying over and over that Job was in a bad spot.
1: And Hope. She's in the worst danger right now.
0: Oh, what about Faye?
1: I don't care about Faye. She doesn't like me. And I don't like her.
0: But she's going to die, too.
1: Yes, but I don't care about that. Job was the one who bothered me most.
0: And next to Job, you like Hope the most.
1: Yes.
0: Cherry, do you know a girl named Pauline West?
1: Pauline West?
0: Yes. Do you?
1: Why do you ask that?
0: Just answer. Do you or don't you?
1: I guess I've heard the name somewhere. Sounds familiar.
0: She's a radio actress. Now, do you recognize her?
1: No, I don't think so.
3: What the heck's a radio actress named Pauline West got to do with this, Jack?
0: I don't know, but I found several casting sheets down in the furnace room made out in her name.
3: He found what?
0: Casting sheets.
1: What's a casting sheet?
0: It's a form sent out to actors and artists who've been cast on a show. It tells the time of rehearsal, the date and hour of the show, and the amount of money the performance pays.
3: Okay, so you found a casting sheet for Pauline West, and I still want to know what that's got to do with all the rough stuff that's going on here.
0: Probably nothing. Simply a new name in the picture. And if there's a Pauline West connected with this house, I want to know it.
3: Well, wouldn't Cherry know it if there was?
0: Seems likely. But I'd still like to know what that casting sheet was doing in the furnace room.
3: Must not be a very good actress. I never heard of her before.
0: Oh. You listen to radio shows?
3: Of course I do. Well, anyway, all of them that's got girls on them. What you think I just bought a battery set to carry around with me for?
0: In love with all the women on the air.
3: And boy, is there a couple of them that I'd like to write dialogue for.
0: Would I?
3: You're darn right. The words I'd put in those babies' mouths would make the radio censors turn over in their graves.
0: What do you know about radio censors?
3: Nothing.
0: Then what are you talking about?
3: Okay. Hey, Jack, look.
0: Cherry, you little fool, come back here. What's the matter with you? Where do you think you're going?
1: No place.
0: Well, come back here and get into bed. Pull the covers back, Doc.
3: Yeah.
1: There.
0: Now get into that bed.
1: I wasn't going anywhere.
0: And what do you mean, trying to sneak out on us?
1: No, I wasn't. I just don't like this room.
0: Well, would you like us to move you downstairs?
4: Jack, where are you?
3: Hey, that's Reggie.
0: Up in Cherry's room, Reggie.
1: Something's happened. I knew it.
4: Jack, Hope's got away.
0: Hope's got away?
4: Why, she snapped off the light in the library downstairs and was out the door and gone before I could get it back on.
3: Probably on her way down to an employment agency to get herself a new chauffeur.
0: Now, never mind that, Doc. Where are Faye and her grandmother?
4: I locked them in the powder room just off the hall while I came up to tell you.
0: Are they all right there?
4: Well, they can't get out.
0: Good. Doc.
3: Yeah?
0: You stay here with Cherry. I'm going with Reggie.
3: Okay.
0: Don't let her out of your sight for a minute.
3: You hear that, Cherry, honey?
0: Come on, Reggie. You think Hope left the house?
4: No, I think she went towards the furnace.
1: Furnace room? Did he say furnace room?
3: That's what he said. That Hope was heading for the furnace room.
1: But she mustn't. She mustn't.
3: Why not?
1: Because that's where things happen to people.
3: Things happen to folks in the furnace
1: room? Yes, go tell them. Go tell them quick.
3: Hey, you mean that?
1: Yes. Don't you understand? Go tell them to keep Hope away from there.
3: Well, I don't know. Jack said to stay here with you.
1: Hurry.
3: You promised to stay right there in bed?
1: Yes.
3: Okay. I'll be right back. I'll leave the door open.
1: No. Hurry. Poor little Hope. Poor little sister Hope. Hurry.
3: Okay, Cherry, get back into bed.
1: No.
3: Now, come on. Get back into bed where you belong.
1: But you didn't call. You didn't call.
3: No, but just waited outside the door to see what was, why you were so anxious for me to leave.
1: But I was just going to help find Hope.
3: Well, Jack and Reggie's pretty good at that sort of thing.
1: Yes, but I think I know where she is.
3: Well, if she's in this house, they'll find her.
1: But she's in such danger. They've got to hurry.
3: Now, looky, Cherry. How could you know that?
1: But I do. I do.
0: Hey, shut up.
1: What's the matter?
0: There's somebody out in the hall.
1: Oh, no.
0: Listen.
1: It's them. They've come back.
0: Maybe.
1: But it is. I know it.
0: I hope so. I ain't never seen a fellow with no face and a red smock.
1: Could I get under the bed, please?
0: You stay right where you are. Listen.
1: Right beside the door. I can feel them.
0: Somebody out there, okay?
1: Have you got a gun?
0: No.
1: Please. Let me get under the bed.
0: No.
1: Where are you going?
0: I'm going to sneak over the door. Maybe I can jump.
1: Oh, no. That's what they're waiting for.
0: Lay still and keep quiet. That's funny.
1: What's the matter?
0: Wasn't nobody out there at all.
1: Yes, there was. I know there was.
0: Not when I got there. I know what's the matter. You're giving me the jumps. You got me seeing things that ain't there, too.
1: I tell you, there was
5: Hello,
1: some...
5: Hello,
1: Hope.
5: That's right. Hello, Texas.
3: Well, hey, Hope. Everybody in this house is looking for you.
5: Now,

0: That's silly.
1: What'd you dodge out of the library for?
0: I had to see Cherry, my little sister Cherry.
2: Oh, I'm so glad you came. I was so scared for you.
0: Sisterly devotion, huh?
2: Yes. I love you so.
0: She loves me so. Now, isn't that sweet?
2: Oh, Hope, don't say that. You and Job, you two are all in the world I've got to love.
0: And now you haven't got Job.
2: But I've still got you.
0: No, you haven't.
2: Oh, Hope, please.
0: No, you haven't got me. Not any of me.
2: Then why are you coming over here to the bed? Go away if you don't love me.
0: I want to show you something.
2: What do you mean?
0: Look what I found.
2: The gun. The gun.
0: That's right. The gun that killed Joe.
1: Hey, what'd you say?
2: Give it to me.
0: Jerry, stop it. Let go of it.
1: Hey, hey, don't
2: give
1: do that.
2: Give it to me. Give it to me.
0: You bet I won't give it to you.
1: You shot her. You shot Hope.

0: The further transcribed adventures of Jack, Doc, and Reggie will come to you tomorrow at this same hour. I Love a Mystery, written and directed by Carlton E. Morse, comes to you Monday through Friday, featuring Russell Thorson as Jack, Jim Bowles as Doc Long, and Tony Randall as Reggie York. Frank McCarthy speaking.
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0: this chance.
1: Gotta come quickly, Doc. She's dead.
2: Then there isn't much point in my hurrying, now, is there? My father once had some drugs stolen from him, Joe, and it certainly taught me a lesson. Never leave a medicine cabinet unlocked. Never leave
1: your door. Now, come on, Doc. My car's outside. The sheriff is up there already.
2: Yeah, it's a great pity. I liked Emily Lawson. She was very good with children, wasn't she?
1: I tell you straight, Doc, there'll be a lynching if we get a hands on her killer.
2: I don't like talk like that, Joe. Well,
1: that's how everyone feels.
2: For all you know, it may have been an accident.
1: With a rope mark still around her neck? Oh, no, Doc Harris, this is murder.
2: Well, it still doesn't make sense to me. Who would want to kill a nice young woman like Emily Lawson?
1: The sheriff has a few ideas who's guilty right now.
2: What sort of clues did the killer leave?
1: He carved his name on the wedding tree. I guess we won't have to look very far to pick up the murderer, eh, Doc?

0: Glad to see you, Doc.
1: Well, it's mighty nice to speak to somebody who isn't on the verge of hysteria. You sure you wouldn't like a sedative, Joe?
2: Come off it, Doc. This ain't no time for jokes.
1: Nor is it an occasion for wild supposition and insane theorizing. All these people ought to be about their business, not gawking here in the hope of satisfying their morbid curiosity.
0: She's over here, Doc.
2: You sure got a tongue like a sour apple, Doc.
1: I need it when I'm forced to live with fools like you, Joe.
0: Little Randy Barnes was up here early this morning chasing after a squirrel when he saw a lion at the foot of the wedding tree.

0: He thought she was asleep at first and tried to wake her. Then he ran screaming down the hill to town.
1: Will you get those people out of here, Sheriff?
0: Okay, okay, Doc. But you can't blame them for being concerned. After all, Miss Lawson was very popular. Everyone was fond of her.
2: And they ought to show some respect for her now.
0: Now, how's about all you good folk getting along home? Or at least, move right back there across the path. Doc Harris has to examine the corpse. Certify death before we can move it.
3: I still maintain that...
0: That's enough, Joe. Take it easy. Go on now. You get over with the rest, boy.
3: I always said he should have been locked up years ago. A menace to society. That's what he is.
0: Yeah. Well, there she is, Doc.
2: Yeah. Strangled. Strangled with a cord or a strap. Been dead for, about 11 hours.
0: About 11 hours, huh?
2: Mm.
0: Oh, and she must have been here last night at 10 o'clock or thereabouts.
2: Yeah. Funny she'd choose to come here last night. It was raining pretty heavy, as I recall.
0: Well, courting couples don't worry none about the weather, Doc.
2: Joe mentioned something about her leaving a clue as to the killer's name.
0: Oh, yeah, yeah, sure. There on the tree, see? Just below that knotted piece of bark.
2: Mm.
0: She's carved a heart. And in it, two strokes of someone's initial.
2: Yeah, a vertical stroke and a horizontal.
3: It's an H. That's plain enough for anyone, Doc. She was carving an H.
0: Now, look, Joe, I thought I told you to
3: and
0: step on
3: H
0: over there.
3: H could stand for Hiram, couldn't it?
2: Why don't you go off someplace and just cool down, Joe? You're getting on everybody's nerves.
3: Hiram's a lazy, shiftless, no-good loafer. He should have been run out of town years ago.
2: Do I have to listen to that babbling idiot, Sheriff?
0: We'll work this out on our own, Joe.
3: Well, I can tell you how it happened. She's waiting here last night for him to arrive. You know what it means when a girl or a boy carves a heart and their initials on that tree? It's almost like an engagement.
0: Yeah.
3: Okay, then, she's waiting here, and she just started to carve his name when he springs upon her from behind and twists the rope around her neck.
2: There's another mark here across her throat that wasn't caused by no rope.
0: No, she always used to wear a gold key on the chain, but it's gone. Part of the chain was found close to the body, but the key was vanished.
3: That's what Hiram would do. If the key was gold, he could sell it and...
2: I know Hiram, and there's nothing wrong with him. He's a good lad. One day, he'll be a fine rider, and a man like you will be proud to say that you once knew him, Joe.
0: Well, that may be so, Doc, but I still think we should bring Hiram in for questioning.
2: You're making a mistake, Sheriff. You've got two strokes carved into the tree. It could be an E... It could be.
3: I reckon it's an H, and so do all other folk.
4: Good morning, Sheriff Wilson.
5: Morning, Dr. Harris. Hello, Joe.
6: This is Gas.
0: Good morning, Professor.
5: Good day to you, Professor Porter.
6: I heard from the newsboy, and I don't quite think I've recovered from the shock even now. My wife is distraught with grief.
0: Well, very natural, I'm sure. But how long did you know Emily Lawson, Professor Porter?
6: Well, she came to our college from Boston with excellent credentials.
0: Mm-hmm. She boarded in at the college, didn't she?
6: Yes, that's quite correct.
0: Did you notice she ever had any boyfriends?
6: Oh, I don't make any practice of inquiring into the private lives of my staff, but, no, I mustn't voice a mere suspicion.
0: Well, just let's have your views, Professor.
6: Poor Emily. Poor girl. Well, that young Hiram Banning, he was always hanging around. He used to do a few odd things about the college, but he spent most of his time in the library. And Emily was a very studious girl, too.
3: That's enough. That's all we need. There's your proof, Sheriff. Let's go get him.
2: That's no proof at all, Joe.
3: You've always protected Hiram, and we know better. He killed her. He's a murderer. You hear that, folks? Get your guns, men. We're going to bring in Hiram Banning. No one get away with murder in this town.
0: Why not now, Joe?
3: He's probably hiding out in that little cabin in the woods. We shut up the light and burn him out of his sight.
0: Come back here, Joe.
6: I should never have said what I did.
2: Yeah, there's nothing more savage or cruel than mob hysteria. Look at him. Running in all directions like wolves gone crazy, lusting after blood.
6: You must admit that Hiram is a very extraordinary young man.
2: He's a genius. I wouldn't expect anybody in this town to realize that.
6: A genius? No, really, Dr. Harris.
0: Well, all I know is I better do my level best to bring in Hiram before the crowd does.
4: They're in the mood for Lincoln.
1: Why don't you call in the state troopers, Sheriff? You'll be needing them.
4: I'm sheriff of this town. I can manage things on my own. I'll have the murderer named and under lock and key before I call the troopers.
1: The vanity of office.
5: They're not going to leave her here, are they?
1: The ambulance is coming over from Stillville Hospital now.
5: It's monstrous. Utterly monstrous.
1: Yeah, I don't know which is worse, though, Professor. Emily Lawson's murder or that crowd hooping and hollering and bent on murder of its own.

0: enough to clear out of the county. Find him in that cabin of his, they'll burn him up with it.
1: Better get out in time, Doc.
0: Hiram.
1: I climbed through your skylight and hid in here.
0: Land sakes, boy, you shouldn't have come here.
1: Where else could I go? I waited on the highway to hitch a ride out of town when a pack of them saw me and started shooting at me. They caught me in the arm.
0: Hey, you sit down, boy. Let me see to that.
1: I broke into your medicine cabinet. Get some bandages. I'm sorry, Doc.
0: Well, don't you worry about a thing. You just sit there and take things easy now, son.
1: What's wrong with them? Why are they after me? I know they think I'm crazy because I don't get a regular job and because I like to live out in that cabin in the woods. No use my trying to explain to them that I'm trying to write a novel. I was trying to write a novel. All I had on paper went up in flames a little while ago. And they set fire to my cabin.
0: Lucky you weren't incinerated with it.
1: What is it? Why are they after me?
0: Emily Lawson was found murdered up at the wedding tree this morning.
1: Emily?
0: Strangled. They're blaming you, Hiram.
1: But I wouldn't kill anyone. Much less her.
0: I know that, but you're the scapegoat.
1: It's funny because I went right by the wedding tree early this morning. I like walking through the woods at that time. I found this lying near some bushes.
0: The key.
1: I was going to give it to her at the college today.
0: Do you swear that you didn't see her?
1: I don't need to make any oaths, Doc. I've never lied to you, and you know it.
0: I'm sorry, Hiram. I'm sorry that I doubted even for a moment.
1: What'll I do with this?
0: You give that to me.
2: That's where it goes.
1: Doc, they found me.
0: You finish bathing that wound, Hiram. I'll dress it for you later. I haven't used this in a long while, but as I recall, there's no better shot than Doc Harris in the six counties around.
2: Bring him out, Doc. We got a rope ready for him.
0: You get down off my porch, all of you. Now get down, I say. Sure, you follow the bloodstains like wild pigs.
2: No, Doc. He killed Emily Lawson, and there's no pay the penalty. That's the law.
0: The law of the jungle. I'm warning you, Joe. Take one step forward, and I'll shoot. All of you. All of you, hear me now. Most of you I've brought into this world. All of you I've nursed in your hours of sickness and need. Neither the cold of winter nor the heat of summer held me from your bedside. When I was ill with fever, I'd still come to you. When my own wife was dying, I left her side to tend your wife at childbirth, Harry Marchand. All this I've done for you, and now I swear to you that this boy is innocent. I swear it on the faith you have in me, and the trust you've given me throughout the years. My father and my grandfather before me were doctors in this county, and you know that I don't take an oath like that lightly, or without thought. Reason. I'm handing Hiram over to the sheriff. He'll stay in the county jail to the inquest tomorrow afternoon.
2: If he's found guilty, Doc.
0: I made an oath before you all, and I'll stand by it tomorrow.

0: It's okay, Hiram. I'll finish dressing that wound now.
1: They're going. They believed you, Doc. For a while, they seemed mad.
0: We'll get the inquest over tomorrow afternoon. I have to drive you over to the sheriff's now, Hiram.
1: Once you show the sheriff that key...
0: I know. The coroner's not likely to believe that you picked it up under some bushes.
1: You know I didn't do this thing.
0: If I didn't, do you think I'd have stood out there and said what I did? No, son, I have as much faith in your innocence as I have faith in the perpetuity of human folly and bestiality. Well, just finish tying this bandage and you'll be ready for your trip to the sheriff.
1: I'm not sorry that novel was burnt, Doc.
0: No?
1: I've learned so much about human nature in the last hour.
0: It can be pretty mean and ornery at times.
1: No, it can be magnificent. Thanks, Doc.

0: You've been practicing ever since you graduated, haven't you, Doc?
1: I certainly have.
0: And your father and grandfather before you. That was a mighty foolish stand you took yesterday afternoon. Sure, I know you had to save Hiram's life at all costs. But you'll be finished as a doctor from now on.
1: I'm prepared to take that risk, Sheriff.
0: All these folks trust and admire you. And if they find you wrong in this case, they'll never put their faith in you again.
1: You believe the boy is guilty, too, don't you?
0: When you handed me that key yesterday, I knew he was the murderer.
1: You'd be prepared to send him to the chair on that evidence alone, eh, Sheriff?
0: Sure would.
1: I feel kind of cold all of a sudden.
0: I was going to have the windows open because of the heat.
1: When's the coroner due to arrive?
0: He should be here now.
1: Well, I'm going to ask for the privilege of questioning Hiram and any other witnesses I may choose to call. Is that in order?
0: Well, it certainly is, Doc. That's a lawyer's job.
1: If you knew the legal code of this county, you'd read where an interested party can ask questions of all witnesses directly involved in a case of murder.
0: Why, is that a fact?
1: All you have to do is ask permission from the coroner.
0: Well, didn't you operate on his wife last year and save her life?
1: Yeah, tricky operation, but successful.
0: Well, now, I can't see him refusing, can you?
1: Now, Hiram, I want you to tell us in your own words what happened yesterday morning.
2: Why, I got out of bed before dawn, made myself some coffee. When the sun was starting to rise, I dressed and went for a walk.
3: You went for a walk at dawn, young man? What are you, a poet?
2: No, Mr. Coroner. I'm hoping to be a novelist.
3: Bang, bang.
2: I followed the stream down through the redwoods. It runs close to the wedding tree, but I didn't see Emily. I didn't see anything there.
1: And where did you find the key?
4: He dragged it from her neck.
3: Now, listen, that man can't keep quiet. Have him removed, Sheriff Wilson. This inquest may be slightly unusual in that Dr. Harris is asking questions, but I'll not have any interference from the Crown.
1: Thank you.
2: I went across the bridge of the stream. On the other side, I noticed something glinting. I found the key near some bushes.
1: And you put it in your pocket, naturally.
2: I intended to give it to Miss Emily that afternoon.
1: You were well acquainted with her, weren't you?
2: Yes. She let me use the library on many occasions at the college. I even used to take some books back to my cabin with me. Occasionally, I did odd jobs at the college, like tending the furnace and rolling the lawn.
1: Were you fond of her?
2: I liked her well enough, but she was always very quiet. Almost secretive.
1: Did you ever take her out?
2: I did ask her once to see a movie with me, but she refused. I only asked her because she'd been so nice to me over the book. I wasn't upset or anything when she turned me down.
1: I think that will be all, Hiram.
2: Thanks, Dr. Harris.
3: Now, Dr. Harris, do you feel inclined to stand down and allow...
1: No, if you don't mind, I'd like to make some inquiries about this key.
3: Very well, Doc. Have your way.
1: There's an inscription on the back of it which I can't decipher. I wonder if Professor Porter could oblige.
3: Will you go to the stand, please, Professor?
5: Certainly.
3: Identify yourself, please, Professor.
5: I'm Francis Porter, president of Harcourt College. The subject I teach, apart from my administrative duties, is Latin. Miss Emily Lawson was a grade teacher at the college.
1: I called you, Professor, because this inscription has me beaten. You know what a doctor's Latin is like.
5: Perhaps I may be of assistance.
1: Amor patitur moris.
5: Translated very roughly, love endures delay.
1: A very curious phrase to be inscribed in a Phi Beta Kappa key, eh, Professor?
5: I couldn't pass an opinion on that, Doctor.
1: Well, Emily Lawson was only a grade teacher. She didn't possess a university degree, did she?
5: Hardly.
1: And she was wearing a Phi Beta Kappa key, one of the highest awards granted a scholar in the United States. Now, Mr. Coroner, I have a list here of old members of the Phi Beta Kappa Society in this country, and there's no mention of Emily Lawson.
3: Is this relevant, Dr. Harris?
1: I reckon so.
5: Are you quite sure it is a Phi Beta Kappa key?
1: Well, I noticed that you're a member of that society, Professor. Perhaps we could compare it with your own.
5: I lost mine several years ago.
1: And you didn't apply for another?
5: I never bothered.
1: Why?
5: Well, it didn't seem of any importance to me. After all, I am a member of the society. My name is inscribed in the list of members. That is quite sufficient.
1: You gave your key to Emily Lawson, didn't you?
5: That is absurd.
1: Because you were in love with her. That explains the inscription on the key itself. Love endures delay. Now, what sort of delays would that refer to, I wonder?
5: Mr. Coroner, I must appeal to you.
3: Go ahead with the questioning, Doc. This is mighty interesting.
5: It's monstrous. I insist on being represented by my lawyer.
1: This won't take very long, Professor. Love endures delays. You promised Emily that you'd marry her, didn't you? You told her that it would take some time to get rid of your wife. After all, a man in your position couldn't face a scandal like divorce without losing a very lucrative post indeed.
5: This is a complete fabrication. There is no truth in it whatsoever.
1: So you told Emily to be patient, told her to wait, told her that love endures delay.
5: Never. I was never interested in her.
1: But then, barely 3 months ago, your wife inherited a large sum of money, didn't she?
5: She did receive a small bequest.
1: You call $40,000 a small bequest.
5: I did not love Emily Lawson. I did
1: not. Professor Porter, I believe you. After your wife inherited that money, Emily became more than a nuisance. She became a constant embarrassment.
5: I care only for my wife.
1: That's what you tried to tell Emily, and she wasn't at all happy. I doubt if anybody would be in her place. After all, you've been stringing her along for a good many years, Professor. And while she could endure some delays, her patience couldn't last forever.
5: I did not kill her. I never laid a hand on her.
1: Things came to such a pass that Emily demanded you see your wife about a divorce.
5: Never.
1: You tried to fob her off with talk of the scandal, how it would affect your career. But by this time, Emily had heard about the $40,000 windfall, too. And she suspected that your love for her had cooled somewhat.
5: Mr. Coroner, you must...
3: Hold on, Doc.
1: You had a number of scenes with her, and then Emily said that she was going to see your wife. Now, this was a very ticklish situation for you, wasn't it, Professor? After all, you hoped to have a share in the spending of that $40,000, and your good wife had never suspected for one moment that you'd been carrying on a romance with that nice, attractive, quiet, refined little grade teacher, Emily Lawson.
5: For pity's sake, Doctor.
1: What pity did you have on Emily when you tried to placate her by arranging a meeting at the wedding tree the night before last?
5: I wasn't there. I was studying in the library.
1: She knew straight away what you meant when you suggested meeting there. The young couples of this town have plighted their troth beneath that tree for generations. She knew then that you intended to marry her. She waited patiently for you there. The rain meant nothing to her, for Emily loved you desperately. As she waited, she carved a heart on the tree and then drew the first two strokes of a letter. The letter F, which is your Christian name, Professor Francis Porter. Because she was so tiny, she carved the middle horizontal stroke first. And that left people to imagine that it was the beginning of an H. You saw her there, and you saw her inscribing in tangible form this revelation of your love. And you strangled her.
5: No.
1: As she fell beneath your hands, you noticed the key which you had given to her. And in the blind fury, you tore it from her throat and ran down the path to the car. You hurled that key into the bushes in your terror-stricken flight, and that's where Hiram found it the next morning. You killed her for your share of $40,000, didn't you, Professor?
3: Gee,
1: when? Don't worry, Sheriff. Don't worry. He'll come to later. So,
3: you're sure he's not dead?
1: No, quite sure.
3: That was terrific, Doc. We knew you'd get the truth all along, Doc. We knew you were the man to find the killer. Fancy Professor Porter. Never did like him. Always said he was the wrong man for that job, eh, fellas?
1: Get out of my way,
3: yeah,
1: Joe.
3: But Doc. Hey, wait. He's a smart man, Doc Harris. Now, didn't I tell you he was smart, huh?
1: Come on, Hiram. Time we took ourselves home.
2: I haven't got a home now, Doc. They burned it yesterday, remember?
1: There's a spare room at my place. You can live there.
2: I don't want to impose on you, Doc.
1: Well, I want to keep an eye on you. Seems like being a novelist is a mighty dangerous occupation in these parts. We'll go out this way. Get away from the crowd.

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Next week, another key will open another door to another story. Mystery. Romance. Or adventure. All start when a door is unlocked by... the key.

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1: 19 Nocturne Boulevard.
2: Nocturne Boulevard? Not far. When you hit Howard, hang a right. Howard meets Philip at a weird kind of angle. Then you cross James and Paul. You can't miss Nocturne. It's just past the Automat.
1: 19 Nocturne Boulevard. Your address for suspenseful stories of the speculative, strange, and supernatural. Tonight's story is
3: The Temple, which was adapted from a story by H.P. Lovecraft.
4: Yes? This is 19 Nocturne Boulevard. Won't you step inside? Did you have any trouble finding it?
5: What do you mean, what kind of a place is it? Why, it's a U-boat at the bottom of the ocean. And the year is 1917.
6: Achtung! Captain Lieutenant Heinrich on deck!
7: Sehr gut. I have been reviewing the log regarding the sinking of the freighter Victory. And I must say that you are most definitely the single absolute most efficient U-boat crew in the Atlantic. At ease, at ease.
6: I myself cannot wait to view the film we took.
7: Yeah. The camera was off before he sank the lifeboat.
6: As always, Calloy.
7: Most excellent. Come, Kinzer. I have a bottle of some fine schnapps. You must help me celebrate.
8: On 20 August 1917, I, Karl Heinrich Graf von Altenburg Ehrenstein, Lieutenant Commander of the Imperial German Navy and in charge of the submarine U-29, deposit this bottle and the record in the Atlantic Ocean at a point to me unknown, but probably about north 20 degrees latitude, and west 35 degrees longitude, where my ship lies disabled on the ocean floor.
7: There was nothing like the first step out on deck after a victory, eh?
6: A victory? Yeah, very amusing.
9: Kaloy, sir, come.
7: What could be so...
6: She must be from the Victory, sir. Alive?
7: Don't be foolish, Kinzer. We are far too long submerged. He would have had a better chance if he let go and braved the waves. Remove the corpse.
10: Sir! His fingers are in a death grip.
7: Fingers break more easily than railings.
10: Aye, sir.
7: One more victim of the unjust war of aggression the English Schweinhunds are raging upon the Reich.
6: Truly, he is our victim. Nothing more.
7: You do not see the whole picture. Just like a soft-headed Rhinelander, if you are a solid Prussian like myself, what's his fault? Go and see.
6: What is this? Achtung! What is so very exciting?
10: Sir, Schmidt took something from the pocket of the dead one.
6: Schmidt? Would you show this to me?
11: It is nothing, Leutnant.
6: I will judge that. Give it me. There. This is certainly something. I am confiscating it. Now put that over the side.
7: So?
6: A bauble. Ivory, I think. Looks like a classical bust, yeah?
7: Not a senator, though. This one is much too young and handsome.
6: Possibly a Kaiser?
7: Or a god.
6: It is yours if you want it. It might be valuable.
7: No, I have not a sentimental... What is it?
11: Müller, sir. It is Müller.
6: Müller's unconscious.
7: Wake him. Get him up here. Stations!
6: Are you going to talk sense now?
11: His eyes.
6: Whose eyes? Speak sense.
7: Enough. Müller, Tell me what is wrong.
6: Ja, mein Kapitän. The body. The eyes were closed. But when they rolled it over the side, they opened. And they were mocking us.
7: Superstitious rubbish. Müller, you have seen corpses before now, and...
6: Sir, but that is not all. You will not believe me.
12: You are under orders to speak.
6: Watch this. The body hit the water. I saw it sink beneath the waves, and...
7: And?
6: It threw its limbs in and swam away.
12: You filthy lying...
7: Nein, Leutnant. Müller, you know this cannot be true, don't you?
6: But I saw...
7: Water is deceptive. It is strange, yeah, that the body simply sank. But that is possible due to its waterlogged condition after being held under our railing for hours. Beyond that, it is all a trick of the light.
6: Truly?
7: I will hear no more about it, yeah?
6: But you should keep no part of them on the ship. It is bad luck. The statue...
7: is nothing. It is a trinket. You go about your duties now, Bosun. Superstitious Alsatian swine. Why am I surrounded by inferior?
12: Kaloy, do you wish that I throw the bust overboard?
7: Nonsense. We do not give in to fear. We are men of the 20th century. And more importantly, officers in the Kaiserliche Marine.
12: I could kill them, I throw it.
7: Do not show weakness. It makes you sound unreliable.
8: The next day, a very troublesome situation was created by the indisposition of some of the crew. Evidently suffering from nervous strain of our long voyage, they had had bad dreams. When weather turned choppy, we descended to a depth where the sea was comparatively calm, despite a somewhat puzzling southward current which we could not identify from our oceanographic charts.
13: Unter-Engineer Rabber, here to make a report, sir.
7: Where is Schneider?
13: He is unwell, sir.
7: What is wrong?
13: He did not sleep well, sir.
7: What?
12: It is the same with many of the men, Kaloy. They are feverish and say they have had bad dreams.
7: If they are shirking, I will...
13: Sir, no. Schneider is burning up with fever, screaming all night in his berth.
7: Then you did not sleep well either, I suspect?
13: Nein, Kaloy.
7: Yet? Here you are, like a good sailor. Good man.
6: It is the oil. It is accursed.
7: What, Müller?
6: Nothing. I said nothing, sir.
12: He said...
7: I heard what he said. Müller, I will have none of this wild peasant superstitions on my ship.
12: You forget my noble captain. I am a commoner, sir.
7: Bürgerstock. And they made you an officer. You must have some good qualities.
6: What does it matter? We are all doomed.
13: Doomed? Because some men are sick.
7: Very good. We must remain rational at times like these. Retain our iron German will. Hinter?
12: Ja, mein Captain Leutnant.
7: Remove Bosun Müller.
12: Ja, Kelly.
8: The moans of the sick men were decidedly annoying, but since they did not appear to demoralize the rest of the crew, we did not resort to extreme measures. It was our plan to remain where we were and intercept the liner Dacia, mentioned in the information from agents in New York.
10: Und was ist los? Captain Lieutenant, we must request most strenuously that you...
7: Is this about the knick-knack? What sort of gypsies are you to believe in such phantasms?
10: But what could it hurt, sir? It is surely not so valuable that it is worth risking...
7: What? Risking what? The only thing we are risking here is our mission.
6: I'll die.
10: Morale, mein Kapitän. It is such a small thing, yet would mean so much to the men.
7: I see no men here.
8: Everyone seemed inclined to be silent now, as though holding a secret fear. Many were ill, but none made a disturbance. Lieutenant Kintze chafed under the strain and was annoyed by the merest trifle, such as the growing intensity of that southward current, which was not on our charts.
14: That makes seven of us.
10: We can surely Euler is still in irons. He can be no help.
11: You saw them.
10: Shh. None of the crazy talk, Bohin. We cannot let ourselves.
11: But they call to me. Their voices are like the waves. But waves that make blood.
10: So there are six of us.
7: What is going on here?
10: We are planning a party. What does it look like?
7: What is happening that makes everyone so...
11: In the bottom. They are here.
7: Crazy.
8: He was in a detestably childish state, and babbled of some illusion of dead bodies drifting past portholes, bodies which he recognized, in spite of bloating, as having seen dying during some of our victorious German exploits. And he said that the young man we had found and tossed overboard was their leader. This was very gruesome and abnormal.
13: Simon Bohim tried to leap off the deck. We had to hold him down until the madness left him, sir.
6: All for such a small thing.
13: That is what this is all about?
6: What's that?
10: Sir, Lieutenant Kienzer, Bohim is gone. He's nowhere on the ship.
8: It at length became apparent that we had missed the Dacia altogether. Such failures are not uncommon. And we were more pleased than disappointed, since our return to Wilhelmshaven was now in order.
14: This soft-headedness is not good. Morale is a result of willpower, not coddling.
6: Still, I too will be glad when this trip is over. That southern current air blundered into bothers me.
14: It explains how we missed our target. Not every inch of the ocean is charted properly.
6: But it is so strong to be overlooked.
13: Sir?
14: Schneider is still not feeling well?
13: He prefers to remain in the engine room, sir. He does not like being near portholes.
6: Portholes?
13: His dreams haunt him. But he is not impaired in his job.
14: Well, certainly you did not come all this way to tell us Uber-Engineer Schneider does not like portholes. Out with it.
13: Something fantastic has happened. The boat is surrounded by dolphins.
14: Dolphins?
6: Yeah. Come and look.
14: How many?
6: They're everywhere.
14: Finally, something the superstitious can interpret as a good sign, yeah?
6: Just as we decide to return to Schlittown. This will truly mollify them.
14: How fortunate.
8: At noon on 28 June, we turned northeastward, and despite some rather comical entanglements with the unusual masses of dolphins, we were soon underway.
14: Bud! Report! Someone report!
11: This is your fault, you swine! You made a...
14: Shut up! Is there anyone who can talk sense?
6: They have the fire out! The explosion was in the engine room! They have found no causes yet! The damage is extensive! All systems have not yet been tested, but it is certain they have no steering!
14: No, what about the air compressors?
6: They appear undamaged, but... Mein Freund.
14: Ja, what is it?
6: Schneider und Rabe, they were killed instantly.
14: That is most unfortunate.
8: Our situation had suddenly become very grave indeed. For though the chemical air regenerators were intact, and we could use the devices for raising and submerging the ship, and opening the hatches, as long as compressed air and storage batteries might hold out, we were powerless to propel or guide the submarine.
6: What is it you think you are doing?
11: He demands it. He will not let me sleep until it is returned to him.
7: What is this?
6: A mutiny, Kelloy.
14: Can we do without Schmidt? Short as we are of hands?
6: With no engines to maintain, I must always find makework for the men. They will go mad. They are restless if left sitting on their hands.
8: German lives are precious, but the constant raving of Schmidt concerning a terrible curse was most subversive of discipline, so drastic steps were taken. The crew accepted the event in a sullen fashion.
10: A ship! A ship! We are delivered!
14: Excellent. You see, Keenster? It is never so dark as there is no light. Come along.
12: Give me the glasses.
10: But it is a ship, Lieutenant. Isn't that enough?
12: Glasses now.
14: Was ist?
12: Yankees.
10: But surely surrender is better than death.
14: Zimmer.
10: Ja, Captain Lieutenant.
14: Prepare to dive.
8: We did not descend far. After several hours, we decided to return to the surface. However, the ship failed to respond to our direction, in spite of all that the mechanics could do. Some of the men began to mutter again, but the sight of an automatic pistol calmed them.
12: Kaloy, the men are very restless. They fear the worst, being trapped and drifting. They blame us for making a bad decision.
14: It was the only decision to make. None but a weakling would surrender to the Yankees.
12: Any man may turn weak in such conditions.
14: No Prussian. And if I must be the backbone so my crew can stand straight as men, so be it.
12: The men are restless, angry.
14: If they will not stand, then I will put them down and stamp their bodies into pulp fit only to paint the walls.
8: It was about 5 a.m. that a general mutiny broke loose. The 6 remaining pigs of seamen, suspecting that we were lost, suddenly burst into a mad fury, roared like the animals they were, and broke instruments and furniture indiscriminately. Lieutenant Kinzer seemed paralyzed and inefficient, as one might expect of a soft, womanish Rhinelander.
14: Get up.
12: Did you... Was that necessary?
14: You saw them. Now stand. We need to clean house.
12: What do you plan to do?
14: What else? Put them out. We can't keep them here or stick up the place.
12: We can use the top hatch.
14: Yeah, yeah. Make sure they're all dead, will you?
12: Will you? This will be easier with two.
14: So would killing them, but I had to handle that. This is your part. Let me know when you need help getting them up into the hatch.
8: Our compasses, depth gauges, and other delicate instruments were ruined by the rampage of those swine. Henceforth, our only reckoning would be guesswork, based on our watches, the calendar, and our apparent rate of drift.
14: Look at this.
12: Yeah, more dolphins. Very exciting.
14: No, no, this one here. See the one with the scar?
12: Yeah.
14: How deep are we, did we determine?
12: Too deep for dolphins, certainly, but...
14: I have been watching this one in the searchlight for 2 hours now, and he has not left our sight. Delphinus delphis is a cetacean mammal, unable to subsist without air.
12: Perhaps they are magic dolphins. I'm not interested in them until we run out of other rations.
14: It is a very important discovery. Perhaps a new subspecies.
12: I'm sure the dolphins will be fascinated when you present your paper to them.
8: With the passage of time, Kinzer and I decided that we were still drifting south, meanwhile sinking deeper and deeper. I could not help observing, however, the inferior scientific knowledge of my companion. His mind was not Prussian, but given to imaginings of no value.
12: Fabulous, isn't it?
14: Sunken ships? Interesting, yes, but fabulous? What else are you likely to find on the ocean floor?
12: No, no, look there, to the right. You see, that peak, it is...
14: A rock.
12: No, it is too regular for a rock. You will see when we get closer.
14: Wake me when you can see it, then. I think I will have some sleep.
12: You don't care?
14: Yeah, yeah. Do you wish me to remain?
12: We have lost our escort.
14: Was?
12: Your beloved dolphins. They have finally abandoned us.
14: I am more surprised that they remained with us for so long.
12: What are we to do?
14: Do? About the dolphins? I'm sure they can take care of themselves.
12: You know what I mean. What are we to do when we run out of everything?
15: That is days, perhaps weeks away. Why waste angst?
12: But there is no hope. We must die.
15: Everyone must die.
12: We could try and get to the surface. One of us in the diving suit.
15: And how deep did we decide we were?
6: Very deep.
15: If you want to take the suit and try to get to the surface, you are welcome. But you know what will happen.
12: It is possible to survive Caisson's disease. Even drastic decompression.
15: As a cripple? With joints that never work without pain? With skin so damaged no one can look you in the face? Perhaps paralyzed even? Incontinent? Better to die as a man than live as a beast. Of course, you might be lucky and have an embolism on the way up and then ride the waves as a corpse.
8: My mind was tired, but I am always a German, and was quick to notice that the U-29 was standing the deep-sea pressure splendidly. Our southward speed, as gauged by the ocean floor, was about as I had estimated from the organisms passed at higher levels.
12: Yeah, plenty of air and food, but this...
15: Not at the rate you're abusing it.
12: I cannot lose myself in study as you do. What is the point? So you know so much more before you die.
15: It is not impossible. We will encounter another U-boat.
12: Wake up, Carl. This boat, it is our tomb. We are dead men. All we have left to do is lie down.
15: Go to bed, Leundent. There is no point in talking when you are a total blow.
12: You are going to give me orders yet? What if I disobey? You clap me in my hands? You will shoot me?
15: I will remind you, you are a man, a trained soldier, and an officer of the Kaiser's Navy. And as such, you should have the will to face death.
12: I am a soldier, yeah. I can face death in battle. It is this lingering, drifting fate that horrifies me. It is like having a fatal disease. You know you must die, but you cannot know when.
15: Very well, then. More air for me.
8: The fact of our coming death affected Kinzer curiously. I was very sorry for him, for I disliked to see a German suffer. But he was not a good man to die with. For myself, I was proud, knowing how the fatherland would revere my memory.
12: He's calling! He's calling! I hear you!
15: What is wrong?
12: We must go. He will not call forever.
15: Calm down. Remember yourself, man.
12: Was? Can I?
15: There you are. You were having a nightmare. Now you are better.
12: No.
15: Was?
12: It was not a dream. It was a voice. I still hear it, you see. I still hear him. He calls to me, to us. I don't know why you cannot hear him.
15: You are still drunk or deluded.
12: I am not, truly. If you do not believe me, look outside and you will see his face. It is right in front of us.
15: Show me. Blackness. Precisely what is between your ears.
12: The searchlight. Come on, see. There. There.
15: My God.
8: I am not given to emotion of any kind, but my amazement was very great indeed when I saw what lay revealed in that electrical glow. And yet, as one reared in the best culture of Prussia, I should not have been amazed, for geology and tradition alike tell us of great transpositions in oceanic and continental areas. What I saw was an extended and elaborate array of ruined edifices, all in various stages of preservation.
15: Atlantis! And the Germans have discovered it! This is stupendous!
12: He is out there! His temple lies still before us, and he watches us from afar.
15: You saw this in your dreams?
12: He told me. You should go.
15: Go? Where?
12: To him! Come now, do not wait until later. It is better to repent and be forgiven than to defy and be condemned.
15: You think we should go outside? We have only one diving apparatus.
12: A suit. We need no suits. He will gather us to him.
15: You have finally crossed into madness. I will find you some medication.
12: You cannot cure this with your science, Carl. You are so sensible, and what does it get you? Nothing. Nothing. Come now, or there will be nothing left for you.
15: You are mad.
12: If I am mad, it is a blessing. May the gods pity the man who in his carelessness can remain sane to the hideous end. Come and be mad, whilst he still calls it mercy.
8: As he spoke, he took his ivory image from the table, pocketed it, and seized my arm in an effort to drag me up the companionway to the deck. When that did not work, he fled. In a moment, I heard the grind of the first hatch and understood that he meant to open them both, exposing the U-29 to the water outside, a vagary of suicidal and homicidal mania for which I was scarcely prepared.
15: One more move, and I shoot!
12: Shoot! I have nothing to fear. He will welcome me.
15: Did I say I would kill you? I will shoot you in the leg and clap you in irons.
12: You would do that?
15: Yeah. But I'm not one to hold a man back. If you wish to go, go. I will even run the hedges for you.
12: Why?
15: Further, I will watch and make sure he finds you once you are adrift.
12: But you will not come with me?
15: Nein. I have things yet to accomplish.
12: Very well. But he will not be pleased with you if you ignore his summons.
8: After I saw Keenser was no longer in the boat, I threw the searchlight around the water. I wished to ascertain whether the water pressure would flatten him, as it would theoretically do, or whether the body would be unaffected like those extraordinary dolphins. I did not, however, succeed in finding my late companion, for owing to the abruptness of the change of angle, wire was disconnected, which necessitated a delay of many minutes for repairs. Alone. To survive until I die. Very well.
16: One more victim of the unjust war of aggression, the English Reinhunts are raging upon the right.
8: I must be careful now how I record my awakening today, for I am unstrung, and much hallucination is necessarily mixed with the fact. Psychologically, my case is most interesting, and I regret that it could not be observed scientifically by a competent German authority.
16: You are a solid passion like myself.
8: Upon opening my eyes, my first sensation was an overmastering desire to visit the rock temple that stood before the now stationary U-29.
16: I have not...
8: A desire which grew every instant, yet which I automatically sought to resist. Huh? What is this? Light? Where is this coming
16: from?
8: Do
16: not show weakness.
8: Could it make
16: it sound unreliable?
8: Yeah? Another ship? Port side. Aha! Uh-huh.
16: Superstitious rubbish.
8: It's light. It is well that the reader accept nothing which follows as objective truth. For the events are necessarily the subjective and unreal creations of my overtaxed mind.
16: All the trickers of life.
8: When I attained the conning tower, I found the sea in general far less luminous than I had expected. But the door and windows of the undersea temple, hewn from the rocky hill, were vividly aglow with flickering radiance, as from a mighty altar flame far within.
16: What sort of gypsies are you, believers?
8: The light showed that the friezes, which covered the front of the temple, clearly carved from the solid rock of the cliffside, depicted many repetitions of but one face, the same face as the ivory bust which Keenser had carried back to the sea with him.
16: I will have none of this wild peasant superstitions on my ship.
8: The rest is very simple. My impulse to visit and enter the temple has now become an inexplicable and imperious command, which ultimately cannot be denied.
16: Do not show weakness. It makes you sound unreliable.
8: My own German will no longer controls my acts. And volition is henceforth possible only in minor.
14: This soft-headedness is not good. Morale is the result of willpower, not coddling.
8: When first I saw that I must go,
14: it is most unfortunate.
8: I prepared my diving suit, helmet, and air regenerator for instant donning.
14: Thought you might be lucky. I'd have an embolism on the way up, and then ride the waves as a corpse.
8: And immediately commenced to write this hurried chronicle in the hope that it may someday reach the world.
14: Why waste angst?
8: I shall seal the manuscript in a bottle and entrust it to the sea as I leave the U-29 forever.
14: This is your part.
8: I have no fear, not even from the prophecies of the madman King.
14: Better to die as a man than live as a beast.
8: What I have seen cannot be true. And I know that this madness of my own will, at most, lead only to suffocation when my air is gone.
14: I will remind you, you are a man, a trained soldier, and an officer of the Kaiser's Navy. And as such, you should have the will to face death.
8: The light at the temple is a sheer delusion, and I shall die calmly like a German in the black and forgotten depths.
14: Ah, blackness, precisely what is between your ears.
8: This demonic laughter which I hear as I write comes only from my own weakening brain.
14: You have finally crossed into madness. I will find you some medication.
8: So, I will carefully don my suit and walk boldly up the steps into the primal shrine, that silent secret of unfathomed waters and uncounted years.
14: You wish to go? Go.

Now that you know how to find us, don't be a stranger. We have enough of those already. Tonight's episode, The Temple, was adapted by Julie Hoverson from a short story of the same name by H.P. Lovecraft. In this episode, Captain Lieutenant Heinrich was played by Rick Lewis, Lieutenant Kinza was played by Julie Hoverson, and the rest of the crew was ably portrayed by Sean Connor and Brian Hendrickson. Additional Walla was provided by the cast of Pickens Rock. Also heard, Cole Hornaday, Renaud LaBeouf. All music in this show was courtesy of Kevin MacLeod at Incompetech.com. Sound effects were found on Soundsnap.com and Sonomic.com. Sound and mastering was done by Julie Hoverson. This was recorded at Neo Hoodoo Studios with the assistance of Ryan Hurst. Please note, all discrepancies between U-boats as portrayed in the story and as portrayed in reality are pretty much the fault of Lovecraft. I stuck with what he wrote, regardless of whether it was historically accurate, and I apologize for that. And my thanks to Scott Glancy, president of Pagan Publishing, for his willingness to point out these discrepancies, regardless of whether I used his advice or not.

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1: Murder Clinic, stories of the world's great detectives of fiction. Men against murder. Each week at this time, WOR Mutual turns the spotlight on one of these great hunters of men and brings you the story of his most exciting case. Tonight, he is Frederick Irving Anderson's famous detective, Police Deputy Parr, that visitor from a Vermont farm often called the man with a nose for murder.

0: Good evening, Deputy Farr. You're going to tell us the story called Gulfstream Green. Now, why have you chosen that particular story?
1: Well, it illustrates rather perfectly, I think, a pet theory of mine, that the egotism of murderers is enormous. I've even had them call me up. Lucky for us, it makes our work that much easier. Let me be more specific. About 4 o'clock of a late fall afternoon some years ago, the glamorous Leocardi, world-famed opera star, descended from a limousine before the swagger dressmaking shop of Estrella Incorporated, just off Fifth Avenue.
2: Madame Estrelle, look, it's Leocardi.
3: I must go to the door and welcome her. Madame Leocardi,
2: look,
3: this is an honor.
2: Girls, please.
3: You must forgive their excitement, madame.
4: Ah, oh, by now I am used to it, Estrelle. You do not mind me coming here and making all this upset?
3: How can you ask?
4: Oh, my good friends, they tell me, stay away. For if I come, I bring this swarm of, locusts.
3: Well, this is one way to get rid of them. Let's go into my private suite.
4: Oui, that might be better.
3: No, madame, what can I do for you? A stage gun, perhaps?
4: No, Estrelle. Something else. Oh, my, but it's good to be able to drop off that moaning accent.
3: Why, madame, you had me fooled completely.
4: It fools everybody. It is for the art.
3: It's charming. But, madame, if it is not for a gown, why have you come to me?
4: Can you lend me some girl who could wear my clothes?
3: Oh, I see, of course. To save you the bother for fitting.
4: No. I want some girl who could wear this gown I have on now.
3: I don't understand.
4: It doesn't matter. Do you have such a girl?
3: Why, yes, probably. Will you stand up for a minute, please? Yes, I think I have a very girl. Just a minute. Bertha.
5: Yes, ma'am.
3: Will you come in here, please?
5: Just a minute.
3: She'll be here in a moment, Madame Leocardi. When did you want to wear your gown?
4: I wanted to take my place now.
3: Now?
4: I must have an hour alone, undisturbed.
3: But this is all very bewildering, madame.
4: Quiet. I'll explain later. Here comes the girl now.
3: Come in, Bertha. Come in and close the door, please.
5: Yes, ma'am.
4: Oh, but she is perfect. My child, you will accept this dress from Leocardi?
5: Your dress for me?
4: You like it? It is the new Gulfstream Green that today I introduce to the world. Tomorrow it will be famous. Ranel Frey created it for me. And now it is yours.
5: But madame...
4: Come, Estrelle, help me out of it.
3: Yes, madame.
4: Be careful getting it over my hair. Oh, here, my dear. Try it on.
5: But why are you giving me this, madame?
4: In return, you will do me a small favor, no?
5: Oh, gladly.
4: Bien. You will put on this dress, draw the mantilla over your face, go out to my car and drive to my hotel, the Normandook. There you will go directly to my room. No one will dream of stopping you. They will take you for Leocardi. The green dress will be your passport. When you reach my room, you will lock yourself in and admit no one. If they try to get in, you will scream. Can you scream?
5: I don't know.
4: Scream for me. Come on. Loud. Yeah. Just yell, va-t'en, if they try to get in. They will go away. They always do when I yell hard enough. Oh, you see, Estrelle, it is the only way I endure.

0: life, by scaring them. 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
1: But, Madame Nocacari, how long must I stay in your room?
0: Do not worry, child, don't worry, only until 5:30. Then you must bundle yourself up again and burst out of the room in a terrible temper. If anyone tries to stop you, you scream again. Then return here to me. Come, sir. It is very simple. Say we will do it.
1: Well, all right.
0: Good. Estrella,
2: you want any more money?
3: Yes, of course. How much do you want, madame?
0: All of it. Here, Bertha. You must take this money as a gift from me.
1: Oh, no, madame. It's too much.
0: It is not enough. Here, this shade ring. Take it. It is yours.
1: Madame, I could...
0: Do not argue, child. Tell me, what is your full name?
1: Bertha Tremblay, madame.
0: You live with your parents?
1: They're dead, madame.
0: Oh, a husband, then?
1: No, madame. Not even a sweetheart.
0: Oh, that is sad. But at least you have no one to tell you what you can do and what you cannot do every second of the day. I envy you that. And who knows? If all goes well this afternoon, maybe you can scream for me again someday. No, run along.
3: I think I'd better escort her out, madame. After all, that is what I would do for the great Leocadia.
0: Of course. And remember, Bertha, sweep through the crowd like a queen and scream like a fishwife.

0: work. Bertha was sensational. You should have seen her fighting her way to your car.
1: Good. And now I have 2 hours to be myself again. Oh, breathing spell. Estrelle, I've come to you for help.
0: Yes, madame.
1: I'm in danger.
0: Oh, my dear.
1: Deadly danger. I am in fear of death.
0: Madame.
1: Look, Estrelle, that tea table over there is set for 2. You're expecting your fiancé, Kyla Braxton, aren't you?
0: Why, yes, but how did you know?
1: I made it my business to find out. I know his reputation as a brilliant lawyer. I had to get his help privately so that no one would know. That's why I came here, to see him. You're not angry, Estrelle. You will help me.
0: Of course, my dear, and so will Kyla. He says you're the greatest singer in the world. I suspect he thinks the most beautiful. Hmm. But what do you mean he do?
1: Listen, Estrelle. I have an anonymous pursuer. Do you know what that means to a woman in my position?
0: Why, no, I...
1: It means that I'm pursued by a madman. I never see him. But always I feel his maniac's eyes staring at me. I'm always in public, on display, at his mercy. Every moment is a threat.
0: He sends you letters?
1: Every day. Every hour, almost. And that's not all. Already there have been 2 attempts on my life. Seeming accidents.
0: But the police...
1: No, never that. It would be a scandal. A Roman holiday for the crowd.
0: And what about your manager, Mr. Wolfbane? He must be used to this persecution of celebrities. Surely he could protect you.
1: Wolfbane? I'd be the last person I'd tell this to. Why, he'd turn it into columns of publicity for the newspapers. If a sensation arises, turn it into dollars. And advertise it to the world. That's Wolfbane, the bear trainer. No, anyone but him.
0: I still don't see why you came to us.
1: Because, my dear, I've sung to you both night after night.
0: You recognized us in the opera house?
1: Yes, always. You never miss one of my performances. They say there's something in my voice for lovers. You both make it true. And I hoped you might help me.
0: We will, both of us. Carlo will be here soon. I know he can help. But in the meantime, you need my help even more. I must get you something to put on.
1: Oh, good heavens. Come on, Estrelle, display your genius. I must look my best for you, Mr. Braxton.
0: Coming.
2: Hello, little dog. Hello, dear.
0: I have the most wonderful surprise for you.
2: A surprise? Well, what is it?
0: Over there, man, the big chair.
2: Where?
0: It's Leocadie.
2: No. Well, no, it can't be.
0: Well, really, Carla. I know Leocadie's the most beautiful woman in the world, but seeing her oughtn't to knock you speechless.
2: That isn't the point. You must forgive me. For a moment, I couldn't believe my eyes.
1: I don't mind. It's a pretty compliment.
2: Now, wait, madame. I have something to tell you. There has been an accident.
0: Accident? What is it, Carla?
2: Do you mean to say that you haven't heard what has just happened?
0: No, we've been in this room for the past hour.
2: Well, madame, it's difficult to tell you. It's almost impossible, unbelievable. Your name is on everyone's lips. The whole town's alive with it.
1: So? But why?
2: Because you're supposed to be dead. Murdered.
0: Carla, what are you talking about?
2: I tell you, Estrelle, the streets in front of the Norman Duke Leocadie's hotel are blocked with people. I just came from there. Someone has been murdered in your apartment, madame.
0: Heaven forgive me. Bertha.
2: Bertha? Bertha? But I tell you, the body has been identified as yours, Leocadie. Your gown, your ring.
0: But the face?
2: Crushed beyond recognition. The whole cornice over the door fell just as she entered your room.
1: Bertha, poor child. I sent her to death just as surely as if I myself had pronounced sentence.
2: Who is this Bertha?
0: Oh, Carla, she was one of my girls. She wore Leocadie's gown. She took Leocadie's place so that she could have a little time here with you.
2: With me? Well, what do you want with me, madame?
1: Help which I no longer need. I feared for my life. And now it's Bertha who's been killed in my place. But why do we talk? I must go to her at once.
2: No, wait, madame. You say your life was threatened. Well, now the murderer thinks you're dead. You must still let him think so. Leocadie, does anyone beside Estrelle know you're here?
0: No, Carla. Everyone saw Madame Leocadie leave, or so they believed.
2: Good. Then you must remain here, in hiding, madame.
1: For how long, Mr. Braxton?
2: Well, I don't know. I'll have to see Parr. He'll tell us what to do.
1: Parr? Who is this Parr?
2: Well, he's deputy chief of the Homicide Bureau. He was there at the Norman Duke when I left. it's all right. He's a very good friend of mine.
0: He thinks Carla's wonderful.
2: Estrella, please.
1: But Mr. Braxton, I cannot stay here.
2: No, you can't. But for the present, until Parr tells you what to do, you'd better remain here.
0: If it would help catch Bertha's murderer, madame, then for her sake, you owe her that.
1: Yes. Yes, that's true. I do owe her that. Very well, Mr. Braxton. I'll give you 24 hours. Tomorrow night, Leocadi sings Manon. And Leocadi has never missed a performance.
2: All right. It's a deal. Now, tell me everything you know. Everything. And then I'll go and see Parr.

0: Hello, Parr. It's a good thing I found you here.
1: Oh, hello, Tyler. How'd you know I was here?
0: Oh, I just followed my nose, Parr. You may have a nose for murder, but I have a nose for bloodhounds.
1: Well, Tyler, what's on your mind?
0: Well, I've been retained by Leocotti.
1: Oh, she was your client then.
0: She is my client.
1: Is?
0: She has retained me in the matter of her murder.
1: So you too know it was murder, eh? Did she retain you before or after?
0: Well, both, in a manner of speaking. She came to me secretly at 4:30. Well, unfortunately, I wasn't there. It wasn't until 5:30 that we finally met.
1: Yeah, she was presumably lying dead here at 4:35. I myself saw the body a few minutes later.
0: There seems to have been some doubt in your mind about her identity.
1: Queer you should ask that. As a matter of fact, there was. I happen to know Leocotti never carried money. She made a pose of abhorring it. No money was found in her stocking. Quite a considerable sum. However, that dress our corpse was wearing rattled a bit. Quite a characteristic color. Gulfstream green, they call it. A maid told me its history. Still, I wasn't convinced.
0: That was shrewd of you, Parr. I don't wonder they say you have a nose for murder. You were right. Leocotti's very much alive. She's up at Estrell's now.
1: So, you're concealing with intent to defraud the live person of a murdered woman.
0: Oh, something like that. Well, what shall I do with her?
1: Keep her there.
0: Oh, that won't be easy. She's above discipline. I told her that great as she is, we're concerned with something greater, catching a man capable of such a crime. Well, if necessary, I'd have kept her there by force.
1: As an essential witness to her own murder?
0: If you like. But she'll only give us 24 hours.
1: Well, doesn't the little fool realize she's still in danger if she lets the murderer find out he's killed the wrong woman? Incidentally, who was the wrong woman?
0: Oh, a model of Estrell's named Bertha Tremblay. Leocotti sent her here in her place. There's nothing she won't do to avenge that poor girl.
1: Yes, yes. By the way, what did Leocotti come to see you about?
0: She said she was in fear of losing her life. She told me she'd been receiving anonymous threatening letters.
1: She has? Has she told anyone about them?
0: Not a soul. She swore she'd mention them to no one till she told us. Well, that's Estrell and me.
1: You're sure? Didn't she even tell Wolfbane, her manager?
0: Him least of all. She said he'd only use them for publicity purposes. Turn them into dollars. That was her expression.
1: Good, good. Now we've got him.
0: Who?
1: Wolfbane. He told me Leocotti had been receiving anonymous letters. If Leocotti told no one, how did Wolfbane know about them? Unless he sent them himself. But wait. You see for yourself. I'll call the desk. Now, where's that dratted telephone? Now, right here. Hello? Give me Mr. Wolfbane's apartment. Yep. Wolfbane, this is Pa. Could you run up here a minute? All at once, if you don't mind. You can. Good, good. He's coming right up, Kyler. When he comes in, I want you to notice his self-satisfied smirk. I played the fool for him, and how he swallowed the bait. What was it Kipling said? The bleating of the kid annoys the tiger. Well, watch me bleat.
2: Ah, dear Pa, prompt as usual. That's theatrical training for... Oh, I beg your pardon. You're not alone.
1: Wolfbane, I want you to meet Mr. Braxton, an old friend of mine. Braxton used to be assistant district attorney. He's over to help.
2: I see. Very pleased to make your acquaintance, sir.
0: Thank you.
1: I was telling Braxton here about those anonymous letters you told me your card has been getting. How long has this been going on, Wolfbane?
2: Oh, the past 6 weeks or so, I believe.
1: Did you personally see any of these letters, Wolfbane?
2: No. Leocotti told me about them. She was greatly upset by them, poor child.
1: How were they delivered? By mail?
2: No. I had the impression they were deposited in places where, presumably no one but she herself would find them.
1: Good, good. Inside job, eh? That fits in, but... You're smiling, Wolfbane. Don't you agree?
2: Was I smiling? It was a smile of admiration for your cleverness, my dear Pa.
1: Oh, you still say, do you, Wolfbane, that Leocotti was murdered?
2: I haven't the slightest doubt of it.
1: Well, I don't know now. Looks pretty much like an accident to me.
2: It was meant to look so.
1: Well, what beats me is, if it was murder, why didn't that cornice fall on one of those maids or someone? Why did it wait to fall till Leocotti herself came in? Don't that look like an accident?
2: Perhaps the murderer was clever, my dear Parr.
1: Murders are never clever.
2: So the police have soothed their vanity for a century.
1: Yeah, but look here, we've gone over this place with a fine-tooth comb. We didn't find hide nor hair of a weapon or any of those fancy gadgets you were spouting about. Not a trace. We have our laboratories, you know, Wolfgang.
2: Laboratories? Would you like to see a really modern, well-equipped laboratory, Mr. Parr?
1: Why, sure.
2: Then you should visit mine sometime.
1: Gosh, I'd like to. Where is it?
2: On 10th Avenue. I frequently spend the night there. I shall do so tonight.
1: Great. Shall we say 9 o'clock?
2: It will be a pleasure. You will come alone?
1: Oh, I reckon so. The rest of the boys wouldn't understand what was going on.
2: Exactly. Till 9 tonight, then, Mr. Parr. Oh. Pleasure of meeting you, Mr. Braxton.
1: Well, Tyler, what did you make of it?
0: A dangerous megalomaniac, Parr. I wouldn't go there alone if I were you.
1: Don't worry, Tyler. I won't be alone. The janitor of that building and the other attendants will be my men. You can count on that. And now, listen carefully. I've got a job for you. I want you to bring Leo Cardi to Wolfbane's studio tonight.
0: Parr, have you gone out of your mind?
1: Now, don't argue with me. Listen, I want her dressed in a green dress, as near in color and design as the one she wore this afternoon. The spell can manage it somehow, and that's important. When you get there, have the superintendent let you in the flat above Wolfbane's, and then you and Leo Cardi come down the fire escape. Have Leo Cardi hide in shadows, and I'll get Wolfbane to put out most of the lights. When she hears me say, "Don't you feel there's someone else in this room, Wolfbane?" I want her to come out and walk slowly into the room. Is that clear?
0: Yes, perfectly clear.
1: Ah, good. Now off with you. And remember, Wolfbane's studio tonight at 9:00.

0: Ah, Mr. Parr. Right on time, I see.
1: Good evening, Wolfgang. You have quite an establishment here. Would it trouble you if there was a little less light? It hurts my eyes.
0: But of course, Mr. Parr. Well, as you can see, at heart, I'm a man of science. I spend $20,000 a year in my laboratory here.
1: Chemistry?
0: No. Physics and mechanics.
1: And perhaps you can give me some idea as to the mechanism employed by the murder of Leocardi.
0: Merely a trigger of some sort. Even a stupid murderer could devise that.
1: Yeah, but this wasn't stupid. It waited for its victim. There was no other hand to touch it off. We've satisfied ourselves as to that.
0: It's fortunate for you, police, that scientists as a class don't major in murder. They have so many facilities at hand, utterly incomprehensible to the average intelligence.
1: By average intelligence, I suppose you mean the police.
0: I do. Here, for instance, is a potential murderer. A photoelectric cell. Every man of science is tremendously interested in its possibilities. Shall I show you how it works?
1: By all means.
0: You see, it discriminates.
1: As to what?
0: Anything you choose. And let me show you how it discriminates between, for instance, different shades of color. Green, let us say. I have here a number of cards, each a distinct shade of green. Now, when I run the cards through the beam, a number registers.

0: Always the same number registers for the same shade. You follow?
1: Yes, I see. It connected electrically with those crowding machines.
0: Yes. It could be connected as well to a stone crusher, a trip hammer, or a mill wheel.
1: Or a trigger that touched off a cornice.
0: You get the idea, Farr.
1: Perhaps when a woman wearing a dress of Gulfstream green passed under it.
0: Exactly. Mind you, I don't say that is what happened, but it might. And you see how helpless the police would be pitted against a really learned murderer. The resulting crash would completely obliterate the device, destroy the evidence by its very operation. You know, constructive murder is so much more interesting than emotional murder. The police are always baffled.
1: Unless the murderer himself shows them how it was done, of course.
0: Exactly.
1: You speak, Wolfbane, of constructive murder and emotional murder. Wouldn't a man capable of this clever constructive murder be incapable of an emotional crime?
0: Oh, no, my dear Pa, you're confusing method with motive. Obviously, his motive might be emotional.
1: I don't agree.
0: Well, take a purely hypothetical case. Imagine a man of superior intelligence who found a girl singing in a cheap burlesque show. An orchid in an ash can, so to speak. Suppose he'd taken her out of all that, given her tutors, trained her voice, sent her abroad, given her a completely new personality, and then brought her back to fame and fortune. Again, hypothetically, let us suppose this modern Pygmalion had offered his Galatea the final gift himself, and she'd laughed him to scorn. Conceivably, such a man, however brilliant of mind, might be moved emotionally to murder.
1: Yes, I suppose that's possible.
0: But the point I'm making is that the method would be constructive and quite undetectable. Or if detectable, quite incapable of proof.
1: Yes, there's something in what you say, Wolfbane, but coming back to your this device, this electric eye, it could never go wrong.
0: How could it? You've seen how it discriminates even between shades of one color.
1: Wolfbane, what if the wrong woman were wearing Gulfstream green?
0: Impossible. This Gulfstream green was a unique shade. It had only just been blended. Ranel Frere had only received one bolt of the material. Oddly enough, I have an enormous color card here in this drawer of that very shade. I'm sorry I can't show it to you.
1: Why not?
0: Because, my dear Mr. Parr, if I open this drawer, an electric eye between these two arms on the desk will fire that revolver you see fastened up there in the ventilator.
1: Most ingenious.
0: See, Mr. Parr, I didn't care to have you interfering with my affairs.
1: But you still don't answer that last question of mine. Suppose the wrong woman was wearing that Gulfstream green.
0: I've told you it would be impossible. There was only one gown of that color.
1: And Leocardi was wearing that one, wasn't she, Wolfbane?
0: Yes, she was.
1: But suppose, Wolfbane, hypothetically, of course, Leocardi had changed gowns with another woman. Suppose it wasn't Leocardi who was wearing that Gulfstream green this afternoon.
0: She wasn't? You think to trick me. Me, Wolfbane, with these childish games.
1: Well, why are you nervous, Wolfbane? If you are, I'd advise you to take your hand off that dangerous drawer. You might pull it out. Reflex, you know.
0: What did you mean, Parr, about Leocardi on that dress?
1: Don't you feel there's someone else in this room?
0: You're crazy.
1: Am I, Wolfbane? Suppose you look behind you.
0: Leocardi! No!
1: Either Leocardi or a ghost, Wolfbane.
0: Get away from me!
2: He killed himself.
1: Yes. Poetic justice. He was caught in his own trap. The card in that drawer was Gulfstream green.
2: And I thought he loved me. But instead, how he must have hated me. Oh, I wish I'd known.
1: It's better this way. We'd had a hard time proving his guilt. It was poetic justice. His own constructive cleverness has destroyed him.

0: You have been listening to Murder Clinic. Murder Clinic, the WOR Mutual series, which brings you each week one exciting case. One member from the select band of the world's great detectives. Next week, we're especially privileged to bring you G.K. Chesterton's monumental creation, The Great Detective Priest, Father Brown. The story he'll tell is that world-famous masterpiece, The Oracle of the Dog, in which Father Brown reveals that, like Sir Francis, he also understands the unspoken language of all God's creatures. Tonight's detective was Police Deputy Parr, Frederick Irving Anderson's famous detective, played by Mark Smith. This program was an international exchange feature over the coast-to-coast network of the Canadian Broadcasting Corporation. Original music was composed by Ralph Barnhart and conducted by Bob Stanley. Tales told on Murder Clinic are adapted by authors Lee Wright and John A. Bassett. Murder Clinic is produced under the direction of Alvin Flanagan. Frank Knight speaking. This is Mutual.
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0: How do you do, ladies and gentlemen? This is Carter Brown with another of my stories for you, a venture which I call The Widow is Willing. It's the account of an insurance investigator named Mark Hunt, who finds himself marooned on a lonely island in the company of an assortment of characters, male and female, one of whom could be a murderer. For my money, I prefer being locked in a lonely room with a typewriter, but there's no accounting for tastes. Well, here's Mark Hunt and his story.
1: When you get to the edge of the world, there's a river. And in the middle of the river is an island. That's where the Goldbrights live. It was a raw night, which made you think of vampires and things that go eek in the night. There was a moon with low clouds scudding across it. I'd given the old character who owned a boat $5 to row me across. He pulled at the oars, and I watched the solitary light on the island getting gradually larger.
2: Nearly there.
3: Yeah.
2: Goldbright's been living on that island long.
3: He and his father before him and his father before that.
2: Yeah, what did his father before that do? To get banished, I mean.
3: It's some sort of Yankee joke?
2: Sort of. How did they get to the mainland?
3: They got a launch. You should have let them know you were coming and they descended.
2: Not for me, they wouldn't.
3: They ain't expecting you, huh?
2: That's right. Too bad about Henry Goldbright dying like that.
3: Uh-huh.
2: Stepped over the balcony outside his bedroom and ended up on the stone jetty, 50 feet below, they say.
3: Uh-huh.
2: The Goldbrights get on all right? Together, I mean.
3: Uh-huh.
2: Yeah, talkative, aren't you?
3: We're here. Yeah. You go up them steps and then on up to the house.
2: Yeah. Well, thanks a lot. If I want to get back to the mainland again in maybe an hour's time, will you be around?
3: Around world's end at night? You must be crazy, mister.
2: Why?
3: If you stay here long enough, you find out. Not a place to be by yourself, not at night. Get your bag. Goodbye.
1: The old guy pulled away and was lost in the night. I picked up my case and started up the steps which led to the path which led to the house. A gaunt, gray building. World's End. I thought the name was appropriate. As I pulled the bell rope, I wondered what Mrs. Goldbrought would be like. Fragile, white-haired, with a quavering voice? Or more probably tough and hard and thin-lipped?
4: Yes?
1: This, I presume, was Mrs. Goldbright. She wore 15 denier nylons, black. She wore a form-fitting dress, black. And since she was a blonde, the black did things for her. And for me. She may have been a widow, but she was also a wow.
4: Yes, what do you want?
1: Mrs. Goldbright?
4: Yes, I'm Mrs. Goldbright.
1: My name is Hunt, Mark Hunt, from Excelsior Insurance Incorporated.
4: Yes?
1: I'm sorry to worry you at a time like this, but your husband had a policy with us for $50,000.
4: You're very prompt in paying your policy.
1: It's not quite like that, Mrs. Goldbright. I'm an insurance investigator. When a big claim like this comes along, the company naturally investigates it before they pay.
4: Perhaps you'd better come inside, Mr. Hunt. It's not very comfortable here on the doorstep. I don't quite understand the need for any investigation, Mr. Hunt.
1: Mrs. Goldbright, your husband died 2 days ago. He was insured for a large sum of money. Therefore, the company has to be sure there's been no foul play.
4: You mean they want to be sure my husband died of natural causes and wasn't murdered?
1: You could put it that way, I suppose.
4: The police are satisfied he died of natural causes?
1: That's half the battle.
4: The other half being to convince you, I suppose.
1: Well?
4: I think the best thing you can do is stay here, Mr. Hunt, at World's End, until you've completed your investigation.
1: That's very kind of you.
4: Not at all. It would be impossible for you to work from the mainland, and the sooner it's finished, the happier both of us will be.
1: Of course.
4: You better come and meet the others. And we'll have dinner. This way, Mr. Hunt. They're all in the living room.
1: She led the way down the cold, stone-paved hallway into a large room with polished wood floors, which contained 5 people. 4 men and a woman.
4: Just a moment, everybody. I want you to meet Mark Hunt. He's an insurance investigator. This is my brother-in-law, Clem Goldbright.
5: Hello.
1: Clem was about 30 or so, dark, slim, dissipated, crooked grin and a sneer in the eyes.
4: This is John Cross, an old friend.
5: Hi there.
1: Cross was rugged, looked the good-natured college athlete type.
4: Roger and Mavis Beavis.
6: How do you do?
7: Hello.
1: Beavis was fat and 40, rimless glasses, a successful businessman. Mavis was a redhead with a ravishing figure. Every time her husband looked at her, he got a stupid look on his face. I didn't blame him.
4: And this is Michael DeGrescu.
8: Delighted, Mr. Hunt.
1: DeGrescu had a foreign accent. The name was Romanian. He looked smooth and suave and probably shrewd.
4: Well, now that you've all met, I'll do something about drinks.
5: An insurance investigator, eh, Hunt? Checking on my brother's death?
1: It's just routine, Mr. Galbraith, with any large claim.
5: In other words, it's a case of did he fall or was he pushed?
6: Slam, that's no way to talk in front of Lila.
5: Why not? She probably gave three cheers when she found him on the jetty. We all know their marriage was a mistake. She made the mistake. She married him because she thought he'd spend all his money on her, and he didn't.
4: Clem always puts things so beautifully. Here's your drink, Mr. Hunt.
6: One of these days you'll get a crack on the jaw for talking like that.
5: Such a rugged character, Mr. Cross. The guy who never got past college, physically or mentally.
6: Please, that's enough. Mr. Hunt will think we're a bunch of lunatics.
4: It must be an interesting career, Mr. Hunt, being an insurance investigator.
1: It's just a job, Mrs. Beavis. Pretty ordinary most times.
5: Sounds rather sordid to me.
4: At least it's a job, Clem. Something you wouldn't know anything about.
5: We each take life as we find it, Mavis. Me with my brains, you with your looks.
6: Now look here, Clem.
5: Mavis married you for your dough, Roger boy. And we all know why you married Mavis.
4: Oh, that's the gong for dinner. Let's move to the dining room, shall we?
1: We got through the soup, the meat, the apple pie and cream without any more of the barb comments. Then we adjourned back to the living room for coffee. While Mavis put on some records and the others organized a game of bridge, I found myself left with the Romanian, Michael DeGrescu.
7: Are you interested in art, Mr. Hunt?
1: One specific kind, sure.
7: What kind is that?
1: Leg art.
7: Ah, you mean the cheesecake?
1: Mm-hmm.
7: I was referring to something else. Myself, I'm a collector of everything and anything that is beautiful, from women to paintings. The paintings in this room, for example, very fine. I offered Henry $100,000 for them. He refused. I'm hoping Lila will feel differently.
1: Well, good luck.
7: I think I will have it. It was a sin that a woman like Lila should have been tied to Henry. I hope to add her, too, to my collection of beautiful things.
1: I got the impression that John Cross was in the running there.
6: Puh, Cross. A moron with muscles. She will have more sense than that.
4: What the... Mavis, please. Sorry, I didn't mean to put that on. I didn't know it was with the rest of the records.
8: That was stupid.
7: A bad faux pas. That was Henry's favorite music. Beethoven, the Coriolanus Overture. I don't like it myself. It was plain the other night when it happened.
1: Oh.
7: I think poor Lila associated with Henry's death. Yeah. That was careless of Mavis. Careless.
1: Or deliberate. Everyone went to bed around 11. The room I'd been given was upstairs, overlooking the water. A sheer drop of 50 feet. It had started to rain, lashing against the window as though it was trying to break in. I was sitting having a last cigarette when there was a soft tap on the door. I opened it. Mrs. Galbraith stood there. I couldn't help thinking that Galbraith was a good description of her hair.
4: Could I talk to you for a moment, Mr. Hunt?
1: Sure. Come in. Cigarette?
4: Thank you. Thank you. Must have been quite an experience for you, meeting our little group this evening.
1: That's an understatement. There's certainly a bunch of characters.
4: Clem was quite right, you know. The burning question is, did he fall or was he pushed? I'd like to know the answer to that myself.
1: Where were you when it happened?
4: In my room. Henry and I had separate rooms. The first thing I heard was his shriek as he fell.
1: You think someone could have pushed him?
4: They all had good reason to. So did I, if it comes to that. Henry was a good deal older than I am. He wasn't exactly a nice person. I'll be frank, I married him for exactly the reasons Clem stated. Clem himself has only a yearly allowance, but part of the estate reverts to him on Henry's death, so he had good reason to kill him. John Cross imagines he's in love with me. I've never encouraged his feelings, but he could have thought that with Henry out of the way, I might feel differently. Michael DeGrescu...
1: explained himself to me tonight. What about the Beavis couple, Roger and Mavis?
4: Roger's making a fortune, marketing gadgets. He's the driving force, but Henry put up the money. Recently, Henry took a dislike to him because he married Mavis. I think Henry decided to withdraw his capital. Roger has staked everything he has on a new project. I know that at this juncture, the withdrawal of Henry's capital would ruin him.
1: So everyone had a good reason for wanting to see Henry die.
4: Yes, including me. I had no love for Henry. And with his death, I'll presumably inherit his money. I'll know tomorrow. The lawyer's coming to read the will.
1: Why tell me all this, Mrs. Galbraith?
4: I don't know. It just seems to help. having someone like you in the house, Mark. May I call you Mark?
1: Surely, Mrs. Goldbright.
4: Please call me Lila. And if you don't mind, I'll talk to you again. Might help me to keep sane.
1: Anytime, Lila.
4: Thanks, Mark. Think I'm going to like you. A lot.
1: She left and I turned in. With the accompaniment of the wind and the rain beating against the house, I fell asleep. Suddenly, I was awake. Something coming from below, faintly from downstairs, had aroused me. The Beethoven music. It sounded eerie and terrifying in the night.
9: I speak from eternity.
1: There was something else, a voice, a whisper, weird and toneless in the room. Effort, I stretched out my arm for the bedside lamp and switched it on. But there was no one there. The room was empty.

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1: ...of your illness. You used to have the most terrible delusions then, imagining you were committing the most frightful crimes. This is only part of it.
2: I wish to God it were. Oh, no, my darling. I'm sane and in my right mind. And I know that everything I say to you is less than the truth.
1: But when? How? Where did you do these things?
2: Oh, don't ask me for details. I can't tell you. You must never know the full extent of my degradation.
1: But I can't just be put off with hints. I'm a grown woman now. This is too dreadful a thing to be accepted without facts.
2: Do you remember what the old gypsy woman, Mother Hegarty, once told us long ago?
1: I remember something.
2: There's broken lives and broken hearts and a load of sorrow that will rest upon your soul to weigh it to the ground.
1: Oh, stop it. Stop. She was an old crazy creature. What could she know?
2: What indeed? And yet she saw into a future that has come to pass. Down to the very last degree.
1: It hasn't. I remember something else. She said there was the gallows sign in your hand. That hasn't come true.
2: Supposing I were to tell you that even that is true.
1: Then I'd know that you're mad.
2: Listen. There's a man named Edward Hyde.
1: Don't speak of him.
2: I must. Because Hyde is the reason that I've got to say these things to you. If it were not for him. Well. What's the good of that?
1: But what has Hyde got to do with you and me?
2: Everything. Hyde and I. Everything that man did. Every hideous atrocity. Every crime he committed was shared in and connived at by me.
1: You're not serious. You can't expect me to believe that.
2: It's the truth.
1: But it isn't possible. Hyde is one person, you another. How could you be responsible for what he did?
2: I could have wiped him out of existence, instead of which I set him free to do what he liked.
1: How could you have done so? Was he so much under your influence?
2: He was my creation. I had conjured him up out of the pit of hell, where he belonged.
1: Oh, now I know you're not well. This is madness.
2: It must seem like that. Very well, then. Let it go at that. But you wouldn't wish to marry a madman, would you, Margaret?
1: Oh, I don't know what I wish. I don't want to marry anyone.
2: Oh, you mustn't say that, dear. You mustn't say that. There's John, isn't there?
1: You'd have me marry him?
2: I think he could make you happy.
1: Oh, how could you? Have you thought it all out?
2: I've been thinking what's the best thing for you for a long time, dearest. Oh, Margaret, look at me. Look at my eyes and tell me. Do you see anything in them but love for you and pain at losing you?
1: Oh, but why? Why? If I love you and you love me, what does it matter?
2: I've committed almost every crime in the calendar, Margaret, my darling. But to take advantage of your love and innocence and loyalty is something that even I have not fallen low enough to do. Oh, let me hold you in my arms just once again. Let me kiss you. Feel your cheek against mine. Your tears. Your precious tears, my darling. Oh, let me drink your tears.

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1: Once upon a time there was an engineer.
2: Choo-choo Charlie was his name, we hear.
1: He had an engine and he sure had fun. He used good and plenty candy to make his train run.
3: Charlie says, love my good and plenty. Charlie says, really rings the bell. Charlie says, love my good and plenty. Don't know any other candy that I love so well.
4: Yes, it's for you. It's your dinner. It's called Cupboard Love. 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It's a new kind of cat food. Moist. It's good for you. Like it?
5: 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What the well-cared-for cat has for dinner.
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0: It's nice to have friends. And I can count quite a few of my own. Most people consider me to be a very good fellow to know. Well, if you'll pardon a bit of boasting on my part. They find that their time is enjoyable, and the minutes and hours of their lives are valuable things indeed. To these people, working towards an end for themselves and their families, time provides them with the opportunity to relax, to do a job, and to build for the future. Yes, I count myself lucky to have so many friends. But I also have some enemies. Who are my enemies? I'll tell you who they are. They're the inmates of prisons throughout the world. They're the misfits and the socially outcast. Many of them can be reclaimed. Many of them serve out their terms, pay their debt to society, and later begin anew. But there are a few, a very few, who will never change. These are the hardened types, the killers to whom human life is cheap. These are the ones who watch my hands as they slowly turn year after year, who watch my face knowing that for them, time has no rewards. These are the ones, my friends, who hate me and who despise the world.
1: Wait.
2: You got the rods.
1: Here's yours. Stick it under your shirt, quick. Duke slipped them to me about an hour ago. We're going into the yard.
2: The Duke's all right. He comes alone.
1: He gave me the dope in the hash house. We go east to the river, and we cut across to the bay. We hide out on the beach, and Joel pick us up there on the fast boat.
2: I got it.
1: When do we make the break?
2: Now.
1: Now?
2: Yeah. All I was waiting for was to get my fingers on a rod.
1: But I figured that we
2: were going... I'm running the show, Smiley, just like I always run it.
1: Oh, sure, sure, Red. We know. We
2: Everything's
1: know.
2: Worked yeah. out. We can't lose. And we can't wait. We start the panic as they start taking us back inside. I'll short-circuit the lights by firing into the switch box. We pick up the guard and march.
1: Right.
2: Look, Smiley, this is it. I don't want to be grabbed, see? We either get out of here on our feet, or we get carried out in a box. Understand?
1: Yeah, and I'll duel anybody who stands in our way.
2: Okay. Cut the duke off. Here comes the guard.
3: All right, man. Time's up. I have to file back to your cell. Forward, march.
2: To live, screw.
4: Why not?
2: Start getting us out of here. You know the way in the dark. Start moving fast. I throw your head off.
5: Smiley.
1: I'm here, Red.
5: Duke.
2: Right behind you, old man.
5: You did a nice job, screw.
4: You let me go now, won't you? You're free.
1: There's the car, Red. Don't lift it like you said.
2: Yeah. Come on. Wait a minute. Where are you going, Screw?
4: I thought you were taking me with you.
2: We ain't got no room. We can't take you, and we can't leave you behind. Huh?
4: No. No. Over the line.
5: Now, let's get out of here, fast.

0: What time you got, Smiley?
1: 10:05.
2: Yeah, he's late.
1: I tell you, ain't coming word. Look at that pug out there underwater. He couldn't find his beach if he tried.
0: Do we come this far, then, Loseout?
3: Don't irritate yourself, my boy. Joe's a man to be trusted. He'll be here.
0: Yeah, when?
3: When the fog lifts. Tomorrow night, perhaps. Remember what he told us. We're to keep the same rendezvous every night at this time until he shows up with the boat.
0: And while we're waiting, what do we do? Stand here on the beach until we're spotted?
3: I must admit we didn't allow for that contingency.
1: Hey, Red, look.
0: At what?
1: On the other side of the beach, in that cove.
0: That's a house.
1: Anyone I can see?
3: There you are. We can help ourselves to shelter, so to speak.
0: How do we know who's in there?
1: Ah, what difference does it make? We take over, that's all.
0: Yeah, take over. Okay, come on. Let's go.
4: These are the facts as we have learned them up to now. One of the most daring jailbreaks of all time. The prisoners escaped through sheer nerve, brutally killing a guard as they left. It is uncertain as to what direction they took, but all state police have been alerted.
0: Hello, Anne.
5: Finished work, Dad?
0: Oh, yes.
5: I was just getting some more news about the amazing jailbreak that happened this afternoon.
0: Now, what did I do with my glasses?
5: On the table, Dad.
0: Oh, yes.
5: It was simply fantastic. They forced a guard to lead them right out of the prison, and then they killed him.
0: Oh, who did?
5: Darling, don't you ever listen to anything I say?
0: I'm sorry, my dear. What were you saying about a prison?
5: Never mind. I can never get you to listen unless I talk about bugs and test tubes.
0: Well, I had quite a day today in the lab.
5: Really?
0: I've developed a new medium for my cultures. It ought to prove extremely satisfactory.
5: You know, darling, I'm glad we bought this old house here on the beach.
0: Are you?
5: Oh, it's so pleasant for you. And you're so happy here.
0: Yes, I'm very happy, Anne. It's nice to have a laboratory right inside the house and to be free of all outside disturbances. But what about you? Are you happy here?
5: Of course I am.
0: You know, perhaps it was selfish of me to bring you all the way out here to this deserted spot. You're young and you want excitement and company.
5: Oh, I get plenty of company when I go into town twice a week. And that's for excitement. I'd much rather help you win the next Nobel Prize.
0: Nobel Prizes aren't just given away. I've got a lot of work ahead of me.
5: One day, Dad, you're going to be a famous man.
0: Am I?
5: One day, when people mention the name of Dr. William Carter, they'll...
0: Now, who on earth can that be?
5: I don't know.
0: Who might be someone looking for directions?
5: I'll see who it is. Yes?
0: Inside.
5: Inside,
0: I said.
5: You can't!
6: Well, what's going on here?
0: Smiley, take a look through that door.
1: Okay.
5: Is this a hold-up?
3: Not exactly, young lady. If you'd like an explanation...
0: Shut up, Duke. Who else is in this dump outside of you two?
5: No one.
0: You sure?
5: Of course I'm sure.
1: The joint's empty, Red.
0: That's good. Take care of the phone.
5: Dad, he's tearing the phone from the wall.
6: Well, that's the smartest thing to do under the circumstances.
5: Wait! I know who they are. They're the three escaped convicts. I remember their description on the radio.
0: Pipe down, baby.
6: Everything's all right, honey. Now, just keep your head.
3: Permit me to introduce myself and my colleagues. My name is Bowen, Charles Bowen, but I'm more widely known as the Duke. This gentleman on my left is Red Fulton. You may have heard of him. He's been serving a life term for murder.
0: You talk too much, Duke.
3: Smiley, the gentleman on his right, is another genius at homicide. How many do you have to your credit, Smiley?
1: 4. Red's got me, baby. He got 8.
0: Can't he, Gav? Are you?
5: Me?
0: You got anything to eat in this dump?
5: There's a little cold meat in the icebox.
0: Get it out.
5: What?
0: I said get it out. Hey, what goes with you? Can't you hear?
6: Go on, Anne. Prepare some sandwiches for our guests.
0: Look, go with her.
3: The pleasure is all mine. After you, lady.
0: What's your name, mister?
6: Carter. Dr. Carter. Doctor of medicine, retired.
0: The dame your daughter?
6: Yes.
0: All right. Sit down.
6: Thank you.
0: Look, Doc. Let me get something straight in your head before we go any further. My pals and I want it, and want it bad. This is only a stopover as far as we know. And we'll be getting out of here tomorrow night.
6: I see.
0: Now, just so you remember, we got a wrap over our skulls. That means the chair if we're caught. So we ain't going to be bashful about adding a couple more to the list we already have.
6: You mean you'll kill us in cold blood if it becomes necessary?
1: You catch on fast, Doc.
0: If you take it easy, don't try any gags. Maybe we'll walk out of here like we came in. Quiet. If not, you and your daughter better figure to get yourselves measured for a couple of kimonos.
1: Yeah.
0: Wooden ones.
6: I think I understand.
0: Make sure you do, Doc. How many rooms you got in this shack?
6: 5.
1: Well, I only counted 4, Red.
0: Where's the last one, Doc?
6: Downstairs, in the cellar. I use it as a laboratory.
0: Let's go down and look.
6: I assure you there's nothing down there, but...
0: We'll look anyway. Go on, move.
1: Hey, it's an opening in the floor.
6: This trapdoor leads to the cellar. There are stairs going down.
0: Smiley, you first. The Doc next. I'm last.
6: I assure you there's nothing down here that would interest you.
0: Then you got nothing to worry about by showing it to us.
6: Please be careful. I have several valuable specimens in the test tubes that are important to me.
0: What are you reaching for?
6: The light switch, of course.
1: Hey, wait. Get a load of this place.
0: Yeah. What's all the glassware for, Doc?
6: Those are flasks and test tubes. I'm a bacteriologist.
0: What?
6: I work with infectious diseases. I try to find vaccines that will prevent or cure them.
0: Yeah. Does it pay off?
6: In satisfaction, yes.
0: Nuts.
1: Red, look at this. You got a rabbit in here.
6: That's not a rabbit. It's a guinea pig.
0: What's the idea?

0: Well, he looks like he eats good. Look how fat he is, Red.
1: Yeah. He certainly is fat.
2: Hey, what are you doing? Don't pick him up, please.
1: I want to try a little experiment of my own. I want to see if he can breathe when I squeeze his neck.
2: You're strangling him.
0: Red's always good for a laugh.
2: Why, you've killed him. You strangled him to death.
1: Sure. Just so you remember, Doc, there ain't no difference between his neck and yours.

0: The ocean tides can be depended on to rise and fall according to a fixed schedule of time. But mist and fog, the soupy fog that billows in from the high seas and hovers over the beaches like a curtain of oil, that can never be relied upon to leave, and even the threats of three armed killers have no effect upon its arrival or departure.
1: What's the matter with that fog? How many nights we got to hang out in this hole?
2: Joe won't be around tonight, Brad. I just took a look at the beach. Worse than yesterday.
3: As Mark Twain once said, everyone talks about the weather, but no one seems to be able to do anything about it.
1: Shut up, Duke.
2: The duck's downstairs. Playing with his bugs.
1: And the dame?
2: In the kitchen. Red, what happens when we leave?
1: What do you mean, what happens?
2: Joe's going to pull us off that beach in a motorboat. He takes us to a tanker 12 miles out, and we head for South America.
1: So what?
3: What Smiley is trying to tell you is that the plan is perfect, provided no one else is aware of it.
2: That's what I mean.
3: If we happen to leave anyone behind who can notify the Coast Guard, that tanker won't get very far.
1: We ain't leaving nobody behind who can talk.
2: Wait. Look.
1: What are you doing in here?
4: I wanted to go into the laboratory. My father hasn't had his dinner yet. I'm bringing it down to him.
2: You sure are nice to your old man, baby. You ever like to be nice to anybody else?
4: Take your hands off me!
2: Take it easy going down them steps, baby. Them pins of yours are too cute to be busted.
5: You think the girl heard what we said about getting rid of them?
1: And if she did there, so what? It ain't gonna do either of them any good.
6: Why, dinner. Oh, that's sweet of you, my dear.
4: Dad, I want to tell you something. I just heard them talking upstairs. They're going to kill us before they leave, Father. They're afraid we know too much about their plans.
7: What's going on down there?
4: Nothing.
2: It's sure taking a long time to park that hash.
4: They're coming down.
1: Don't be nervous, Annie.
6: What are you two cooking up?
8: Oh, we've just been talking.
2: Yeah?
6: You spend too much time down there, Doc.
1: I don't like it.
8: I have work to do.
1: That's so.
6: Sure. You got nothing to work with now, so you got no work to do. And no reason to be down here.
8: You shouldn't have done that.
6: No.
8: You'll regret it.
6: Yeah.
8: You're getting too smart, Doc. Next time you'll have a mouthful of teeth.
2: Hey, Red, you got some of that stuff on your clothes.
8: What stuff?
2: That junk that was in them tubes. Some of it spilled on me, too. Here, let me brush it.
8: That won't do you any good.
2: What?
8: The bacilli in those tubes were among the most dangerous known to man, and they strike very quickly.
1: Well, what's he talking about?
2: I don't know.
8: Have you ever heard of bubonic plague?
6: Stop dishing out them fancy words. Speak English.
8: I've been working on bubonic plague for years. It's one of the most horrible diseases in creation. In a day or two, perhaps you'll begin to know what I mean.
6: What are you trying to do? Put a scare into us, Doc?
8: We'll see when the time arrives.
6: Come on, get moving. Now on, you and the dame stay inside the bedroom. And you don't come out, see? Unless you're asked.
0: Time seems to stand still for my enemies, Red, Smiley, and Duke. But let's see what happens.
3: The fog's still as bad as ever. There's no sign of Joe.
2: Maybe tomorrow night.
1: Hey, Duke.
3: Yes, old boy?
1: You're a smart guy.
3: Brilliant is the word.
1: Yeah. What's a bubonic plague?
3: A disease.

0: Ain't bad, though. Is it?
1: My dear Rad, in the Middle Ages, bubonic plague killed people like flies. It's a frightful contamination. Frightful. Why do you ask?
0: Well, yesterday we busted up the old man's glass factory.
2: And we got some stuff in our clothes, too.
0: He said it was bubonic plague. What are you looking at?
1: A bubonic plague?
0: Stop looking at me like that and talk.
1: I don't know what to say.
0: How can he have a disease cooped up in a test tube? He was lying, wasn't he?
1: I don't know. If he was working with the bacilli...
0: That's the word he used. Hey, what are you moving away for?
1: I want to sit down. Over here. Away from you.
0: What are you sniffling about, Smiley? You've been doing that for an hour.
2: I don't know. I got an itch in my nose.
0: An itch?
2: Yeah, and my chest feels kind of funny.
1: You mean you feel sick?
2: Hey, wait a minute. I didn't get no disease. I'm all right.
1: Keep away from me. Keep away.
0: Duke, are you nuts?
1: Bubonic plague. I'd rather be dead than have bubonic plague.
0: Funny. Get the doc in here, Smiley.
3: Come inside, Doc.
4: Why, yes. What is it?
0: Now listen, Doc. And listen hard. Don't lie to me, or I'll stitch your ribs with slugs. How do you know when you get this bubonic plague?
4: The symptoms are very easy to recognize.
0: Yeah?
4: Itching nose, heaviness in the chest. That's the beginning.
3: Red, I got it.
4: The nose itches because the bacilli enter the body that way. Later, the pains in the chest become more painful. And circulation ceases in the extremities.
0: Yes, the extremities. What does that mean?
1: It means your arms and legs can fall off.
4: It's a slow death. One of the most painful known to civilization.
0: Take a look at Smiley and see if he got it.
4: I know he has.
3: Oh, don't say that, Doc.
4: But I'm looking at you now, Red.
0: Me?
4: Yes. Does your nose itch?
0: No.
4: I'm sure it does. How does your chest feel? Is it heavy?
0: I'll kill you for it!
3: Red, don't touch him. He may be your only chance.
4: And yours, too. Mine? You can't help contracting the disease. Those broken test tubes have made this place a death house.
0: What about you and your daughter? If we get it, you get it too.
4: Oh, no. I told you I was working on it. I've found a vaccine for it. We've been injected. We're immune.
3: Hey, can you give us an injection too?
0: Shut up!
4: Of course I can if you want it.
0: You ain't giving us nothing. Now get back into that room.
4: All right. Just as you say.
1: Look, Rad, you've got to be reasonable.
0: He's lying. He's trying to scare us. When Joe shows up, I'll knock the two of them off myself. He can't scare me, not Red Fulton. I'm tough, see? I'm as hard as nails. And I'm top man around here, understand?
2: We'll be finished in a couple of days if the doc don't help us. Call him in, Red.
0: Shut up.
1: It's 2-1. You don't have to take the injection if you don't want to. But we will.
4: I have the hypodermics ready, gentlemen. If you've stopped bickering and you want to live, I can give you the vaccine.
2: I'm ready, Doc.
4: All right, roll up your sleeves.
1: So am I.
4: Well, Red?
0: Will it hurt?
4: Not very much, just a pinprick.
0: Which sleeve should I roll?
4: Either one will do. Just hold steady. It'll all be over in a moment.
0: Hey!
4: There.
2: Me next, Doc.
4: All right.
0: I.
4: There. And you?
1: If you please, Doctor.
4: All right. There we are. I haven't poisoned you, if that's what you're afraid of. I suggest you all sit down now and relax to give the solution a chance to go through your bodies.
2: You know, I feel better already.
1: So do I.
0: The pain in my chest is gone away.
4: It'll be completely gone in just a moment, Red.
2: Oh, gee. See, that's funny. I feel...
1: tired?
2: Yeah. Yeah. Hey, Chuck.
0: Hey. You ain't kidding, I can hardly keep my... Wait a minute, dude.
2: smiling.
4: He's asleep, Red. And the Duke will be with him in just a second.
5: Asleep. Hey, what did my rod? Where's my...
4: You'd be too weak even to lift it, Red. Just relax and go to sleep.
6: Father!
4: It's all right, Anne. Everything's fine.
6: They're all fast asleep.
4: Yes. Morphine, my dear, is a wonderful thing. Don't you think?
7: Well, Doc, I've got to hand it to you.
4: Officer, I trust my recent guests are safely behind bars, where they belong.
7: They're our guests now, but it's only temporary. They're getting the chair for the murder of that guard.
4: And what about their accomplice, the man of the boat?
7: He showed up just as you said he would. It'll be a long time before he goes for a boat ride again.
4: Well, that seems to conclude just about everything.
7: There's only one thing we can't figure out, Doc.
4: What's that?
7: Red and Smiley kept saying something about bubonic plague. They were scared stiff when they woke up in the squad car. And the other one, the Duke, kept complaining about an itchy nose and a pain in his chest.
4: Oh, yes, yes. You see, they smashed some of my equipment. And there were certain viruses in some of the test tubes.
7: Bubonic plague?
4: Oh, no, not bubonic plague. I'm working on something else.
7: They kept saying you didn't cure them. They said you didn't do them any good.
4: I'm afraid they're right. You see, I've been working on it for a long time, officer. But so far, I've still been unable to find a cure for the common cold.

0: Yes, I find I have many friends, like Dr. Carter, for instance. In his own quiet way, he makes good use of time. And as for my enemies, well, surprisingly enough, I know of three in particular who have lately become my friends. They're watching the clock now with eager concentration and hope. They're watching for a reprieve which will never come and which they don't deserve. I can bring them no reprieve, my friends, for that is beyond my power. But as my hands go round and the seconds tick slowly off, sooner or later I will be able to bring them justice.
1: The clock will be heard again next week, same time, same station. This program was written by Lawrence Klee and starred Harp McGuire as the clock. Also heard were Frank Waters as Red, Beryl Marshall as Anne, Ozzie Wenburn as Smiley, Leonard Bullen as Dr. Carter, together with Gordon Chater and Gordon Glenwright. The Clock, directed by John Saul, is a Grace Gibson Radio production.
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0: Operator? Are you there, operator?
1: She's probably gone out for a spot of tea.
2: Or a date with one of the music hall boys.
0: You people be quiet.
1: Isn't she pretty when she's excited, Hayes?
2: Oh, quiet, quiet.
0: Operator. Operator.
1: Why would anyone be so anxious to call one's sister anyway?
2: I can't for the life of me imagine.
0: Will you two please go take a walk or something? Operator, are you there?
1: You could write your sister a letter, you know, instead of trying to call her long distance.
0: I'd probably get in touch with her sooner. Are you there, operator? Oh, I had her on the line just a moment ago.
2: Now, if it were her young man she were calling, I'd know why she's so very anxious.
1: I say, old man, it so happens I am the lady's young man.
0: Oh. Well, I have nothing to do with either of you if you don't stop teasing me.
1: My dear girl, you really want to get that call through to your sister?
0: Oh, no, I'm just standing here jiggling this receiver for the exercise. Ajax says it's good for the arm muscles. Operator, will you please answer?
1: Here, old girl, let me have a try.
0: Reggie, go away. Don't bother me.
1: Permit me, milady, to assist you.
0: No, Reggie.
1: One side now, one side.
0: Reggie, this call's important.
1: Just why I'm so anxious to help you. Now, look here, operator. We've been trying... What's that? Oh, operator. Yes, into a telephone transmitter, but if... I say now, look here, my girl, if you want...
0: Give me that receiver.
1: But, Mandy...
0: Are you there, operator? Yes, I wish to place a call. We were disconnected. This is Amanda Loveland. Yes, at Lookout Point. That's right, the artist colony. I wish to speak to Miss Grace Loveland, number 12 Garrett Street, London. Yes, that's right. How soon can you get through to London, please? Very well. Will you call me back? Thank you.
1: There, you see? The damsels always come running when a gentleman calls.
0: Oh, Reggie, save your humor for some other time, will you?
1: I say, something wrong, old girl?
0: I don't know.
1: Why do you use that tone, darling?
2: Well, look here, Amanda. Nothing wrong with your sister, is there?
0: No, it's not that.
1: But something's wrong. I can tell by the way you've been acting.
2: Yes, you were certainly never in such a hurry to call Grace before.
0: I'm anxious to know where she was today.
1: Where she was?
0: Yes. She was supposed to be attending a tea party in London, but... Well, I've reason to think she wasn't there.
1: Well, so suppose she wasn't. Why should that upset you?
0: Perhaps if I tell you, you'll understand.
1: Yes. Something's wrong. I certainly want to know about it.
2: Yes, Amanda, by all means, tell us what's troubling you.
0: Yes. Yes, I must tell somebody. Reggie, will you please close the door?
1: Why, certainly, darling.
2: Now, Amanda, sit here.
0: No. No, I'd rather not sit down.
1: Say, you are upset.
0: Yes. I had the strangest experience this afternoon.
2: You did?
1: Where?
0: In Nanor Canyon.
1: So that's where you were today.
2: No wonder we couldn't find you. Reg and I wanted you to go up to the falls with us.
0: I went into the canyon to paint.
1: Well, we gathered you were off somewhere working. I noticed your equipment wasn't around any place.
0: You've been there, haven't you, in the canyon?
1: Oh, not I. I've been planning to go there, though.
2: Oh, I've been a couple of times.
1: Why didn't you tell me you were going into Nanor? I've gone along.
0: There's only one way into the canyon from this end, you know.
2: Yes, near Flagstone Point. It's 12 miles to the other end.
0: Well, I arrived at Flagstone Point about noon. So I climbed down the path and picked out a shady spot in the canyon to eat the lunch I'd taken along.
1: Yes?
0: After that, I looked around a while and then picked out a scene near the entrance to the canyon.
2: To paint?
1: Of course, to paint, Hayes.
2: Oh, sorry.
1: Go ahead, dear.
0: It was a perfect scene. The light was just right, so I spent most of the afternoon there until the light began to fade.
1: Did you finish the sketching?
0: Yes. Filled in a great deal of the color. It was really going to be quite good.
2: What do you mean, going to be?
0: I'll never finish it.
1: Why, dear?
0: Because I never want to go back there again.
1: Well, what on earth happened?
0: Oh, why doesn't that operator get that call through to London?
1: Amanda, tell us what happened in the canyon.
2: Yes, for heaven's sake, this suspense.
0: What happened was like a nightmare.
1: Darling.
0: Yes. Like a nightmare. Just as I was getting ready to pack up my things, I heard a noise behind me. A low, rumbling noise. And when I looked around, I saw that a side of the canyon was caving in.
1: My word. Landslide?
0: Yes. The whole side of the canyon was falling away, making a terrific noise about it. Left a sheer vertical cliff there, where it had been sloping before.
1: Yes?
0: right where the only path down into the canyon had been.
1: You mean you were trapped there in the canyon?
0: I certainly was. With night coming on. And you know the stories they tell around here about Nanor Canyon.
2: Yes, they say the place is simply oozing with ghosts at night.
1: Oh.
0: No, really, Reggie. The place does have a reputation.
1: Oh, I've heard the stories, but you don't want to believe everything you hear, you know.
2: Well, how on earth did you get out of the canyon, Amanda?
0: I had a beastly time of it.
1: Did you get out before dark?
0: I certainly did not. As soon as I saw that the path was cut off from the land side, I started walking along the side of the canyon, trying to find a way out.
2: There are no others.
0: Didn't I find that out? I walked and walked, and all the time it was growing darker and darker, and finally the sun went down, and a ghostly gloom settled over the canyon. I began to walk faster, but I couldn't find any place that looked like a way out.

I've walked for miles. No way out of here. Oh, dear, it's so dark. All I can do is keep walking. What's that? Oh, some night birds. Yes, that's all. Such a weird sound. I've never heard anything like it before. Kevin, it's gone. That's strange. That bird was the only noise I've heard in this place. No other night noises at all. Good heavens. What's that up there? Light. Shining on a human figure. Am I losing my mind? It's Grace there in the light. Oh, no. Oh, no, it can't be. Grace! That is Grace standing there in that strange glow of light. Pointing. Gesturing as though trying to show me a path out of here. Yes. Yes, she is directing me out of the canyon. The light. I can see the way out. Grace, is that you? Is that you, Grace? The light's fading away. She's gone. There's still that strange light shining on the way out of this awful place.

0: Phyllis, there actually was a path leading up out of that canyon.
1: How else do you suppose I got back here?
2: Amazing.
1: That strange light continued to glow until I found the path and managed to climb up. When I looked back, it was pitch dark in the canyon again.
0: Amanda, are you certain you didn't dream all of that?
1: Oh, for heaven's sakes, Reg.
3: No, I don't think it was a dream.
0: What makes you say that?
1: Oh, but it must be London. Are you there? Yes. Yes, this is Amanda Loveland. Yes, ready for my call to London, thank you. Are you there, Grace? Oh, darling, this is Amanda. Oh, fine, thank you. Darling, have you been in London all day? Oh. Oh, no, nothing's wrong. Oh, no. Don't worry, dear. Everything's all right. Yes. I may be coming to London soon. All right, darling. Take care of yourself. Goodbye, dear. Grace has been in London all day.
0: Surely.
1: There in the canyon in that strange light, I saw her as plainly as I see you now. But the voice wasn't hers.
0: Then how are we going to account for what happened?
3: There is only one way to account for it.
1: You mean... Hey, you think you know what happened to me?
3: I think so. You was guided out of that canyon by a swarf.
1: A what?
3: A swarf. It's a name commonly applied to a supernatural spirit with the power of impersonating some earthly being.
0: Impersonating, you say?
3: Yes, there's no explanation. Except that swarfs have often been seen in these parts. Now, this particular spirit took the earthly shape of your sister and helped you find a way out of your temporary prison.
0: No, I don't believe such things happen, Hayes.
1: Well, you'd certainly believe it if you'd experienced it like I did.
3: Yes, Reggie, you're wrong. Those things do happen. Swarfs do appear in this vicinity.
0: But that's weird.
1: Well, it certainly is. See one's sister appear in a place in the darkness and speak in a voice and then to learn she was actually hundreds of miles away at the time.
3: Amanda, is this the landscape you were doing?
1: Oh, yes.
0: Mind if I have removed the cover and have a look?
1: Oh, no, go right ahead. Just as I left off, I was packing up.
0: Here, Hayes. You better let me give you a hand. If you spoil one of Amanda's paints, she'll... I say, look, Amanda. Have you seen this since you left the canyon?
1: No. No, I told you I haven't.
0: Look at it. There in the right-hand corner.
3: A strange, monstrous-looking creature. Lurking in the shadows.
0: Amanda, were you conscious of the fact you were painting that fantastic creature into the picture?
1: No. No, I wasn't. I hadn't even noticed it.
0: That's very strange.
3: Yes. Isn't it?
0: If your perspective is correct, Amanda, that creature is about 8 feet tall.
3: A huge, fiendish thing.
1: But how did it ever become a part of my painting?
0: Yes. How?
3: Well, we'll find out.
0: What do you mean, Hayes?
3: We'll go down into the canyon and have a look.
1: No, no, not me.
3: Oh, I mean tomorrow, of course. When it's daylight...

0: How much farther, Amanda?
1: We're practically there.
2: What amazes me is that you couldn't find the way the swarf pointed out to you last night, Amanda.
1: I'm sorry, Hayes. It doesn't seem to be there today.
0: No, well, what's the difference? Didn't take us long to come in from the other end of the canyon on horseback.
2: Yes, the only thing that annoys me is that we couldn't ride the animals all the way.
0: Oh, well, the walking won't hurt you. Besides, we've only been afoot a few hundred yards.
1: Oh, here we are. This is the spot I was painting. I set up my canvas over there on that little mound.
0: Then according to the sketch you made, that fearful creature was lurking about here.
1: Reggie, look here.
2: Bones. Human bones down there in that crevice.
3: Oh, I say, those can't be human bones.
1: No, they're much too large.
3: I should say so.
2: You're wrong, both of you. They are human bones. I've studied anatomy enough to recognize the clavicle, humerus and ulna of the human arm, and the femur and fibula of the leg there.
3: Jove, Hayes is right.
2: This was some gigantic prehistoric creature. Heaven knows how many years old.
1: Could this skeleton have any connection with the ghostly figure in my painting?
2: It could, yes. It's just possible that the spirit of this prehistoric man is himself a swarf.
0: And can take on a human shape. The spirit, I mean.
2: Precisely. He saw Amanda sitting there on that mound, painting. He assumed a shape she couldn't make out, but one which her professional brush caught in the sketching.
1: Then he could have assumed the form of my sister.
2: If our theory is correct, yes.
0: That's fantastic.
1: But how can we learn anything about this thing that was buried here in this crevice?
2: There's one way I know of. We can consult Dr. Gustav.
3: By Jove, you're right. Dr. Gustav's staying at the colony.
1: Well, then let's go get him and bring him here.
2: Yes, let's. Who knows? We may have discovered something entirely unknown to our civilization.

0: well, Dr. Gustav?
1: Yes. Your suspicions were correct, my friends. These are human bones.
2: Can you identify them, Doctor?
1: I most certainly can. This was a Neanderthal man.
3: Neanderthal? Well, the Neanderthal man existed thousands of years ago.
1: True, Miss Loveland. From 20 to 40,000 years ago.
0: There's no mistake about it?
1: Not the slightest. This is the fossilized remains of an ancient man. Look. Look at these peculiarly shaped molar teeth. Now, that's one sign. Every bone of his body shows some distinct markings. Many of them are of simian nature.
2: Ape-like, you mean?
1: Exactly. Eyebrow ridges were like those of the gorilla. The roof of the skull was low like theirs. And yet, his brain most probably surpassed the modern Europeans in size and ability.
0: How long ago did you say he existed?
1: The native of his culture may be put down tentatively as extending from 40,000 to 20,000 B.C. The Neanderthal man appears to have been the sole occupant of Europe during the middle of the Pleistocene period, throughout the time in which the Mousterian culture prevailed. He buried his dead with great signs of respect. He worked flint implements with great skill. He was a fine hunter. He lived in caves and rock shelters.
2: But, Doctor, after all this time, his remains should be quite deep in the earth.
1: I know. And he undoubtedly has been buried deeply through the centuries. But some subterranean disturbance must have caused this crevice and exposed his burial place.
3: Look. Did you men see this?
0: What, dear? A stone tablet.
3: There's some sort of strange pictures on it.
1: Let me see, please. Yes, sir. Just so.
0: What is it, Dr. Gustav?
1: Why, this is the final proof. This is a picture writing of the Neanderthal man.
3: Can you decipher it?
1: I can, indeed. And now, let's see. This portion here... My left, that's indiscernible. But the rest of it reads, "Who moves my bones will surely die as I have died."
0: A curse. Well, then, let's take his advice and leave him alone.
1: Oh, not on your life, sir. Why, this is one of the most amazing finds of the century. These bones must be removed to the museum and reconstructed.
3: But the warning on the stone tablet.
1: Oh, nonsense, Miss Loveland, nonsense. Do you think a curse can continue to exist through 40,000 years? 400 centuries?

0: Well, Mandy, this is the museum. Ever been here before?
1: Once, when I was a child. Uncle Reginald brought me.
0: Mm. How long has it been since the Neanderthal man was brought here?
1: Oh, at least 6 weeks.
0: Well, Dr. Gustav said in his letter that the man had been completely reconstructed. The skeleton had been placed in a standing position in a special room.
1: There's the room, see?
0: Well, yes, the sign over the door. The Neanderthal man.
1: Let's go look before we visit the doctor, shall we?
0: Right.
2: Hey, here we are. The door was open. What?
0: This room is empty.
1: Yes. But there's a stone base over there. Those things might have been built up on it.
0: Hmm. That's strange.
3: I beg your pardon.
0: Yes, what is it?
3: I am called Banoff. Could you direct me to Dr. Gustav's study?
0: Oh, why, yes. It's at the end of the hall. See, his name is in black letters on that frosted door pane.
3: Oh, yes. I thank you so very much. Pardon me for having disturbed you.
1: Reggie.
0: Amanda. That man, Joe, what a giant. At least 8 feet tall.
1: That's bushy eyebrows and low forehead. He looked like an ape.
0: And what was wrong with his neck? He held his head crooked over to one side. One shoulder humped up in a terribly grotesque position.
1: Did you see whether or not he went into the doctor's office?
0: No, I didn't.
1: Reggie, if I didn't know better, I'd think that man was...
0: Was what, dear?
1: Oh, nothing.
0: I know what you're thinking.
1: That warning, Reggie. Who moves my bones will die if I have died.
0: Amanda, look.
1: What?
0: There in the room, on the stone base, the skeleton of a prehistoric man.
1: But it wasn't there just a few moments ago.
0: Good Lord, come on, into the doctor's office.
1: Dr. Gustav!
0: Good heavens.
1: Oh, Reggie. What's happened to him?
0: He's dead. Broken neck.
1: He was sitting at his desk, writing.
0: Writing? A report on the Neanderthal man. Look. He just completed one sentence. It is my finding that the death of the Neanderthal man discovered in Manos Canyon was caused by a broken neck.

0: The Curse of the Neanderthal. Another original tale of dark fantasy, written by Scott Bishop. Ben Morris was heard as Reggie. Eleanor Naylor Corrin was Amanda. Murillo Schofield was Hayes. Fred Wayne played Dr. Gustav. And Daryl McAllister was Bannock. Next Friday night at the same time, we'll bring you another story of the fantastic and the unusual, created by Scott Bishop. Listen for Death from the Past, a strange, weird adventure laid in modern America with the flavor of the 19th century. The story of a businessman who was almost too honest and who found a method of paying a long-standing debt of honor, although 30 years in his grave. Dark Fantasy originates in the studios of WKY, Oklahoma City. Tom Paxton speaking. This is the National Broadcasting Company.
1: Is that proper farmhouse cheddar?
2: No, I don't think so.
1: What about that?
2: No. It's quite nice, though.
1: Is it? Do you think I might try a piece? I'll have 2 ounces, please.
3: Jacob's, the cream of cream crackers.

time. 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Tonight on Masters of Mystery, an exciting melodrama titled Four Time Loser. Presented live from New York, is written by Sidney Sloan. A man with a guilty secret sometimes pays a heavy price to keep his past from being exposed. And when he's playing for high stakes, he's sometimes willing to kill. Masters of Mystery brings you tonight's thrilling story, Four Time Loser.

0: a strange and terrible experience to be sitting in your office on a bright autumn afternoon, free from worry, proud of your honest accomplishments. And then to have your secretary come in and inform you that your little dream of security is just that, a dream.
1: There's a man waiting to see you, sir. He says he's an old friend, but he won't give his name.
0: Anybody we know, Gladys?
1: I've never seen him before.
0: Well, probably someone who wants to sell me insurance. Tell him to leave his name. We'll get in touch with him.
1: I've already told him that, Mr. Coombs, but he's very persistent.
0: Oh, well. Send him in.
1: Yes, Mr. Coombs. Mr. Coombs will see you now.
2: Thanks.
0: Won't you sit down?
2: Don't mind if I do, George.
0: Well, now, what can I do for you?
2: What's the matter, George? Don't you know your old friends?
0: I'm afraid you have me at a disadvantage.
2: I sure have, Mr. Coombs. Or maybe I should have said Mr. Deal.
0: Hey?
2: Bennett Deal.
0: I'm afraid I don't know you. You probably made some mistake. Now, if you don't mind, I'm
2: very
0: busy.
2: There's no mistake. But if this will jack up your memory, what happened 12 years ago, April 5th? Remember cell block D, tier 18, cell 6? Can you forget 6 cons on the lam, 5 caught, 1 getting away? Don't tell me you don't recognize your old cellmate, Benny.
0: Matt Howard.
2: That's right, Benny.
0: My name is George. George Coombs.
2: sure, Coombs. You're a wise baby, Coombs. I gotta hand it to you. You see, I've been keeping tabs on your career for over a year now. I seen your picture in the paper attending a benefit with some society dame. I recognized you right off.
0: You recognize me?
2: Don't worry. I don't think nobody else would. You've changed a lot. Hair's gray at the sides, glasses. You're heavier now. Taking on some weight.
0: I've been lucky for 12 years till you came along.
2: And you're still lucky, baby. You don't think I'd sing on an old pal, do you? What, and spoil your chance to marry that Anderson dame with all that dough? What kind of a hero do you think I am?
0: What kind are you? I know this is a shakedown. Now, how much?
2: Oh, really, Benny, you hurt my feelings. But if you want to play it like that, let's make it 5 yards to start with.
0: $500?
2: You wouldn't want an old friend to look shabby, would you?
0: All right. Meet me at my apartment tonight. I'll have the money for you.

0: Hello?
1: Hello, George.
0: Oh, Elaine.
1: What? You sound awfully surprised.
0: Yes, I was expecting someone else, darling.
1: Well, have you forgotten you were taking me to dinner tonight?
0: No, of course I haven't. Elaine, I haven't forgotten. I'll pick you up in 15 minutes.
1: Well, don't bother, because I'll call for you. Matter of fact, I'm downstairs in the lobby right now.
0: Well, wait for me down there. Do you mind? I'll be right down.
1: George, is there anything the matter?
0: No, dear, no. Some business I have to take care of.
1: Not another woman, I hope.
0: No, dear, not another woman.
1: Well, then you won't mind my coming up and seeing for myself, will you?
0: Elaine, please, if you don't mind.
1: I will be right up.
0: Hello? Hello? Wait a minute. She couldn't have come up that quickly. That must be Matt.
2: Hi, Benny. Right on time.
0: Come in, hurry.
2: Ah, thanks.
0: We've got to make this fast, Matt.
2: That's the way I like it. Got the money?
0: Yes, I've got it.
2: Good, hand it over.
0: Wait. I want to make a proposition to you.
2: I'm always open to a proposition if it favors me.
0: It does.
2: What's the caper?
0: I've got the 500 for you. And more.
2: Keep talking.
0: I'll give you 5,000. But you've got to get out of Saterford and never come back here. You've got to forget you ever saw me.
2: Oh, yeah.
0: 5,000, Matt.
2: You know, George, you ain't leveling with me.
0: I swear.
2: All that. Sure, you ain't got more than 5 G's. I know that. But you got hidden assets. Like they say.
0: Hidden assets.
2: You played a very smart, George. Engaged to marry the Anderson Manufacturing Company. Elaine Anderson will be worth $5 to $7 million when her old man cashes in his chip.
0: What are you getting at?
2: Look, baby, I did 15 years in stir. You know what that is. And I did 12 more years than you did. And the way I see it, you ought to want to see an old pal get ahead in the world. You've been lucky. How about sharing a little of it?
0: I'm willing to give you...
2: Yeah. You said 5 G's. Thanks. I'll take it as a down payment.
0: That's your final word?
2: No, Benny. You have the final word. You decide. Pay off or go back. You name it. Somebody at the door.
0: Matt, give me a break, will you?
2: Aren't you going to open the door?
0: Yeah.
3: Well, where is she? Where's the other woman?
0: Elaine. This is Matt Howard. Matt, Elaine Anderson, my fiancée.
3: How do you do?
2: Oh, well.
3: So you're the reason George forgot his dinner engagement with me.
2: Yeah. You see, George and me was talking over old times.
3: Schoolmates?
2: In a way.
3: I didn't know.
0: Well, Matt, I guess we'll have to break it up now. Come in and see me at my office tomorrow, and we'll...
3: George, aren't you going to ask Mr. Howard to have dinner with us?
0: What?
3: That's a fine way to treat an old friend.
0: Well, you see,
2: I guess George wants to be alone with you, Miss Anderson.
3: Nonsense. George gets bored with my conversation. Do come along with us.
2: Well, it's up to George.
0: Yes. Oh, why don't you, Matt? Yes, the more, the merrier.
3: Your friend made a very interesting dinner companion, George.
0: Who, Matt? Oh, yes, he's interesting, all right.
3: What did he come to Saterford for?
0: Business. He's some sort of a promoter or something.
3: And what does he have on you?
0: Why, I don't understand you, Elaine. He's an old friend from school.
3: I'm not that stupid. Mr. Howard's schooling has been few and far between.
0: Well, he's a little rough and crude, maybe, but...
3: Darling, please drop that pose. Matt Howard knows something about you. Something that you want to hide and keep hidden.
0: Elaine, you're wrong. Matt Howard means
3: don't
0: that...
3: Don't lie to me.
0: Oh, forget it, please, will you?
3: I can't. I've got to know, George. I've got to know right now.
0: Very well. My name is not George Coombs.
3: Go on.
0: I was, up to 12 years ago, Bennett Deal, convict 63290. I escaped prison with 5 other men. They were caught. I wasn't. You want to hear more?
3: Go on.
0: I was in for life. A fourth offender under the law. I'm not defending myself. I wasn't framed. I deserved what I was getting. But in prison, for the first time, I had a chance to learn something, to study, to read. And it opened up a whole new life to me. I worked hard to improve myself, to be somebody. But what chance would an old ex-con have to start life over at 50? When the opportunity for escape presented itself, I jumped at it. Well, I was lucky. I got away. Came here to say to it. The rest you know.
3: Is that all?
0: Well, isn't that enough?
3: Yes.
0: Well?
3: Well? I love you.
0: Helene. I should have told you sooner, but I was afraid.
3: You're afraid now, aren't you? That's what Matt Howard is holding over your head.
0: He wants money, lots of it.
3: Well, then give it to him.
0: But you don't understand. It'll never stop. He knows we're going to be married. He knows you have money.
3: What if you turned him into the police?
0: Well, I'd go back with him this time forever. I'd never get out.
3: Well, then what can you do?
0: There are two things one can do about a blackmailer. You can go on paying.
3: And the other?
0: The other. I don't want to think of that. Yet.

0: I didn't see much of Helene for the next few days. I pretended that my job kept me too busy. But it was actually my dread of facing her, of seeing that unasked question in her eyes. What was I going to do about Matt Howard? She called finally and asked me to meet her for dinner.
1: Our friend Matt was over at the plant this afternoon. He got in to see Dad by using your name.
0: What for?
1: He wants a job.
0: A job? Are you certain?
1: Yes. Why?
0: Well, it's strange. With $5,000 of my money in his pocket and the prospect of getting more, Matt Howard goes job hunting.
1: Would there be any harm in your vouching for him with Dad?
0: I don't know. Suppose he is planning some shady deal, Henry. Suppose he does something which might point the finger at me, or worse, involve you. Helene, the best thing for you to do is to forget the whole business. And me along with it.
1: You trying to tell me I've been jilted?
0: Well, suppose we went ahead and got married. Every morning you'd have to face the inevitable fact that it might be our last day together.
1: I'd face that. You see, George, all my life I've gotten the things I wanted. Maybe I've been a spoiled brat, but I'm too old now to change my ways. And I want you. I want to marry you.
0: But, darling, this
1: would
0: be...
1: Wait, wait. Now, listen to me. If Matt Howard is in the way, if he is keeping us from what we want...
0: Oh, don't say it, Helene. Shh, shh. Wait. The head waiter's coming this way.
1: Oh, he's motioning that you've got a phone call.
0: Oh? Oh, I see. Well, pardon me, dear. I'll be right back. Yes?
2: This is Detective Hamilton. You know, we met when you and Miss Anderson were at the police benefit show.
0: Yes, sure, Hamilton. I remember you. What is it?
2: Well, it's kind of ridiculous, and I hate to bother you, but we picked up a man early this evening.
0: Yes, yes, go on.
2: Well, he says he knows you.
0: What's he wanted for?
2: Suspicion of murder.
0: What's his name?
2: Howard. Matt Howard. Said he was with you last night at the time a man was killed. It's obvious that he's lying, and all I want you to do is to say so.
0: I'll be right over, Hamilton.
2: Well, that isn't necessary. All you have to do is...
0: I'll be right over.
1: What is it, George?
0: It happened. Matt Howard killed a man last night. He wants me to give him an alibi.
1: What are you going to do?
0: I'm going over to police headquarters.
1: And are you going to give him an alibi?
0: I don't know. I don't.

0: Hiya, pal. I knew you'd go to bat for me.
1: You fool, you stupid stir-crazy fool.
0: All right. So I made a mistake. I didn't mean to kill him.
1: You didn't mean to. If this weren't so tragic, it'd be funny.
0: I said I was sorry. And everything's okay now. You gave me my alibi.
1: I haven't given any alibi.
0: I see. But you will, won't you, baby? You'll say I was with you last night. Because if you don't...
1: I know. How did it happen?
0: Well, things is pretty dull, so I get into this crap game. My work is bad. By 9 o'clock, I'm rubbing together in my pocket 2 C-notes, the tag end of my roll.
1: 200 left out of the 5,000.
0: Yeah. Well, I was sore. I remember the guy says he's closing the game up at 11 o'clock.
1: So you went back and killed him?
0: I was identified as one of the guys in the game, but they really got nothing on me if you gave me the alibi.
1: If I do, Matt, that would square us off for good, wouldn't it? We'd be quits from now on. You could grab the next train for New York.
0: Grab the next train for New York, he says. Hey, you're a funny guy, Benny. Funny like them comics on the radio.
1: I mean, Matt, the river's dried up, the feast is over, there's no more dough, that's all I have.
0: What about your rich girlfriend after you marry her?
1: There's not going to be a marriage. We washed the whole deal out tonight.
0: You done this on purpose. You done it to cheat me.
1: Maybe.
0: Why, I ought to kill you.
1: You ought to kill me. All right, get up.
0: Okay, Benny. Shouldn't have tried that with you.
1: Get this through your head, Matt. You can't blackmail me anymore. I've got as much on you as you have on me.
0: All right, brave boy. I'm calling you bluff. I'm playing this game my way. And here's the cards. You're going to tell the cops I was with you last night. I'm staying here, and you're going to marry the Anderson Doe. You like the hand? I got nothing to lose. You have. You all move.
2: Well, Miss Coons, 5-minute visiting time is up.
0: Ah, I'm glad you come in, Chief. Mr. Coons just been checking with me on the time I came over to see him last night.
2: What goes, Mr. Coons?
1: I guess he does, Hamilton. I'm giving him his alibi. Hello.
3: George, Elaine.
1: Oh, yes.
3: You gave him his alibi, didn't you?
1: Yes. Well, how did you find out so quickly?
3: He called me.
1: He called you?
3: Yes, and he's coming here to my house.
1: What does he want?
3: I couldn't quite make out something about patching things up between us. What'd you tell him?
1: I told him we had a bust up. But, Elaine, you shouldn't have told him he could come out there.
3: Don't you see, George? This is our chance.
1: Our chance?
3: Are you coming here, or will I have to do it alone?
1: I'll be right out.
4: Mr. Coombs is here, Miss Anderson.
5: Oh, thank you, Edward. Hello, darling.
1: Elaine.
4: We're all ready to go, Miss Anderson. The car is in the driveway.
5: That's fine, Edward. I hope you enjoy the picture. Good night.
4: Good night, miss. Good night, sir.
1: Good night. You're sending all the servants out,
6: huh? That's orders. He wants to see me in private. He knows that Dad left for Detroit this afternoon.
1: He's taking no chances, is he?
6: He's taking a big chance, George. Bigger than he knows.
1: It won't work, Elaine. We can't do it.
6: We can. Nobody knows he's coming here. Nobody but you and me.
1: No, it won't work.
6: Now listen to me. Just listen, George. We can put his body in your car, take him to the family's country...
1: No, Elaine. I don't want you mixed up in...
6: We've got to do it. We'll do it together. I've got Dad's revolver. I'm not afraid, and it's our last chance. It's our only chance.
1: Matt Howard has to die. But I won't have you involved. I'll do it myself. It took me less time to get back to the center of town than it took to get to Helene. When I got to the business district, I parked the car on a dark side street and Went into a drugstore and called Matt Howard's hotel. They told me he was out. I called Helene.
3: He's here, George.
1: I must have missed him on the way. Don't do anything. Send him back to town.
3: But, all right.
1: How did he come out? Taxi?
3: Rented car.
1: Good. Send him back to town. I went back to the road he'd have to take. It was late, and there was no traffic. I parked and waited. I must have waited about half an hour. Then I saw it coming, his car. I switched on my ignition, started my car. He went past. I started after him. Slowly, I overtook him. Pulled alongside. I could see his face, strained with fright, fear, as he hunched over the wheel. Then I cut in front of him.

0: I got out of my car and looked at him. He was dead. He'd swerved to avoid hitting me and crashed into a concrete embankment. My car wasn't even scratched. We hadn't been seen. The lights were all out in Helene's house when I got there. She'd probably gone to bed, I thought. I rang the bell. No answer. I was getting back into my car. Edwards and the servants drove up. What a break. My alibi completed, if I need one. Edwards saw me come in, and now he sees me leaving. Hello, Edwards. Good movie?
1: Oh, yes, sir. Now you leaving?
0: Yes, Edwards. Miss Anderson has just gone to bed. Good night.
1: Good night, sir. Bye.
0: I never felt better in my life. Matt's death would look like an accident. If there was any question, I had a perfect

0: good sleep since Matt Howard came to Faderford. I couldn't have been asleep for more than an hour when I was awakened by someone knocking on my door.
1: What? Who's there?
2: It's me, Hamilton. Open up.
1: Oh, wait a minute.
0: It's all a fuss, Hamilton.
3: Mr. Coombs, I must warn you, everything you say now can be used against you.
0: Sounds serious.
3: Yes, it is. Murder.
0: Murder? Again? Is this your idea of a gag, Hamilton?
3: Where were you this evening after you left me?
0: At my fiancée's home, you know. Helene Anderson.
3: Yes, that checks all right. You left at what time?
0: Why, about 11:35. Edward the butler saw me.
3: That's it, Mr. Coombs.
0: Well, fine. Now, will you please go away and let me get some sleep?
3: I'm sorry, Mr. Coombs. I'm going to have to hold you for murder.
0: But me? Who did I murder?
3: Your fiancée, Helene Anderson, strangled to death.

There it is. My story. Matt must have overheard Helene talking on the phone to me. In fear or panic, he killed her. Whatever happened, Helene's dead. I don't care much what happens to me now. The irony of the situation is that Matt's death was put down as accidental. Well, the jury is out now. They won't be out long. As the prosecutor said in his closing speech, what can you expect from an habitual criminal? A four-time loser.

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1: Yeah.

I have flown. I have sailed. 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

friends of the creaking door. The creaking door is opening. So do come in. We've got some rather interesting specimens on view here. Some old skeletons and a skull or two, which proved quite fascinating once I'd managed to remove the outer covering. Come to think of it, one of those skulls looks just like yours.

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1: A gray stone building stands at the end of the alleyway. 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
2: You don't miss much, do you, Tom?
3: I mustn't miss anything, will you? I'm going to keep my job as a crime reporter. What is it, another hit-and-run case?
2: That's what they say when they brought him in. Oh, made a proper mess of him. Multiple fractures, Dr. Wilson said.
3: Anyone interesting? Is it worth a paragraph in my paper?
2: No. Just another tramp. Never had a bob on him.
3: Oh, that's pity. Stuck for a story. Accidents on my department.
2: Yeah, you never know. It might be. Struck from behind, he was. Like to have a look?
3: Yes, Willie, I won't. Although I'd been in that large, cold room many times, unlike Willie, I never felt completely at ease. I walked over to what Willie euphemistically described as his cold storage bins and watched him pull out Section 26.
2: Look at him. Fished out the Thames he was 2 days ago. Looked terrible when he first came in, but I cleaned him up like... We have lots of conversations without uttering a word. Yeah, I suppose you think I'm mad, Tom.
3: No, not you, Willie. Not on your life. How did you get into this job?
2: Oh, well, it's a long story, Tom. Hey, you see, I was gassed during the 1418 war. Shortly after I returned, the missus died. We never had any children and no relatives to speak of. It was difficult finding a job. For one thing, I couldn't stand eating of any sort. My lungs would start playing up. Oh, believe me, Tom, I walked hundreds of miles through the streets of London before I found a job that no one else wanted.
3: Uh-huh.
2: And a job, so to speak, which didn't require much effort and which most certainly was cool. Yeah, so here I am.
3: Here you are indeed. And I don't know what to do without you. Mind you, it isn't the sort of job that anyone can do.
2: Oh, no, of course it isn't, Tom. You often find some wise character at the pub who says, how can you work there? Well, my argument is, somebody's got to do it. Somebody's got to look after
3: them. Yeah, that's a point of view.
2: You know, young Tom, you know what I'd like to be if I hadn't this job?
3: No, Willie, what?
2: I'd like to be a doctor. It must be a fine thing to be a doctor. To save life instead of handling death.
3: How would you like to be a crime reporter, Willie?
2: Hey? Oh, no, thanks. I don't suppose they'd let me try to be a doctor now, not at my age. No, if I can't be a doctor, I'll stick to my own job. It's nice and quiet here. You know, Tom?
3: Huh?
2: Can't help worrying, thinking about this bloke. Look at the back of his trouser leg. Green paint.
3: Yeah, so it is.
2: A car must have hit him there.
3: Did the police see that when they brought the body in?
2: Oh, yes.
3: Then whoever knocked him down must have been driving a car that had been freshly painted.
2: That's about the size of it, Tom. And what's more, that paint couldn't have been put on the car many minutes.
3: That's true, Willie, it's true. Are you sure you wouldn't have my desk at the Evening Echo?
2: Oh, I've already told you I like it here. It's peaceful. No one argues with me. I like it that way. And my charges are always satisfied. I've never had a complaint yet about the accommodation.
3: Aren't you ever going to retire, Willie?
2: Yes, 5 months from now. Oh, not that I want to, mind. No, I'll be sorry leaving here. Oh, I'll be well taken care of. I'll put a tidy sum away, you know. Oh, would you like a cup of tea, Mum? I'm about to make myself well.
3: No, thanks, Willie. I think I'll nip over to the police station. If I don't get a story soon, yours truly will be putting in an application for your job when you retire. Well, he was a character, all right. What a picturesque turn of phrase he had, to save life instead of handling death. I thought about his words as I walked the 200 yards to the West London police precinct.
4: Well, well. How's London's youngest and brightest crime reporter?
3: A little sad. Yours truly, you know, if there's no news, it's bad news. Me no write about crime, me no eat. Do you know anything about the stiff who was knocked down tonight by a green-painted car? I just come from the morgue.
4: Oh, so you've been talking to friend Willie, have you?
3: Yes. The incident happened in your manner, Detective Sergeant Wallace. You better prepare to make a statement to the press.
4: Oh, you must be hard up, Tom. A tramp gets knocked down and already a juicy murder's about to be written up.
3: Yes, you're right, Ted. I am hard up. I must get a story to the...
4: Oh, just a minute.
3: Sure.
5: Is the reporter still with you, Sergeant? He's wanted on the telephone.
4: Yes, he is. It's for you, Tom.
3: Oh, thanks. Hello. Hello.
5: Speak up, caller.
3: Hello.
6: Sorry, Tom. It's Willie.
3: Oh, uh-huh.
6: You know, the municipal morgue.
3: Yes, yes.
6: Tom.
3: Yes, Willie, what's the matter? You sound as if...
6: Tom, do me a favor, will you?
3: What's that?
6: Something funny's going on. I remembered you saying that you were going to the police station. Call in here on your way, will you?
3: Well, yes, of course. I'm on my way now. Anything wrong?
6: Wrong? Look, I may be old, Tom, but I'm not balmy, see?
3: You're the most sane man I know. What's the trouble?
6: It's about one of me charges.
3: You're what?
6: One of me customers.
3: Oh.
6: I know this sounds as though I'm going round the bend, but a few minutes ago I happened to be...
3: Yes, Willie. Hello. Hello, are you still there? Hello. It's funny.
4: Well, what's the matter?
3: I don't know. But I'm going to find out. It could have been anything. The telephone line going dead. 70-year-old Willie getting so absent-minded as to forget to finish the telephone conversation. As I say, it could have been anything. But I wasn't prepared for what it really was. I got to the front door, and I knocked. I waited. I knew that Willie kept the gate locked always. Said with that soft, kindly grin of his that he didn't want anyone to come messing around with his charges. No answer. I knocked again. Still no answering call from Willie. No croaking voice cheerfully saying, "I'm coming, I'm coming." I tried the handle. And the gate opened.
7: Willie! Willie!
3: My voice echoed through the building. Still no answering shout. As I entered the morgue itself with its long line of refrigerated cabinets all in a neat row as if awaiting my inspection, I had my first clutch of fear. And then I saw it. The swaying cord of the telephone receiver. Will it fail to replace it? But where was he? And then I had a crazy thought. He's in there. He's in one of those cabinets. Number 23. She's a peaceful-looking old lady. Death hasn't disturbed the serenity of her features. But she isn't Willie. Number 24. A shrunken face gazed at me without recognition. Why should he recognize me? I've never seen a guy in my life before. Nor in his life either. Or death. I was going nuts. The old boy must have gone out for a packet of fags or something. But then why should he telephone me at the police station? Why the swinging pendulum of the telephone receiver? What the? Who's there? Willie! Willie, stop playing hide and seek! Willie! No answer. The morgue was as silent as the cadavers it accommodated. Silent, did I say? Stop gagging, Willie. My nerves aren't so good. You sent for me. You said you wanted help. Come out, wherever you're hiding. My blood froze. It wasn't Willie laughing. Dear, shrunken, croaking-voiced Willie. That mad laugh came from no human agency. It's a joke, isn't it? Tough young crime reporter Tom Dixon going nuts in the Metropolitan Police morgue. Now it had become an obsession. Willie had to be in the place. Willie was in grave danger. Willie was... Well, where was he? I ran back to the cabinets.
8: Not you, old chap. Sorry to disturb you.
3: That's your Willie. Now,
8: where are you, Willie? Where are you?
3: I'm being accommodated in refrigerating cabinet number 28. Now, of course, you don't recognize me as you're lying there. How could you? You're dead.
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1: Well, well, well. What an extraordinary pastime for our crime reporting friend to indulge in. But back to our story. To the police morgue, where Tom Dixon gazes down at his friend, who has changed his status to that of guest.
3: Poor Willie. Dying in harness, eh? Somebody put you in that bed, someone or something. But the dead can't walk or move or kill.
9: Where are you? Where are you hiding? I'll get you. I know you killed Willie.
3: Why can't I get a dialing tone? Come on, come on.

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0: West London CRD, Sergeant Wallace speaking.
1: Ted, thank goodness you're there. I'm speaking from the morgue.
0: Well, look, Tom, if you're following up the Hit and Run story, you'll get nothing at the morgue. We've taken a sample of the paint from the tramp's trousers.
1: No,
0: it could be a stolen car.
1: You don't understand. It's Willie.
0: Willie?
1: Yes.
0: Oh, you mean old man Dalton?
1: Yes.
0: Well, what about him? He's there, isn't he?
1: He's here, all right. He's no longer in charge. He's one of the charges.
0: Here, look. Are you drunk?
1: No.
0: What are you talking about?
1: I'm trying to tell you. I've just found him. Refrigerator cabinet number 28, reserved for corpses awaiting autopsy or identification. We won't need an autopsy to discover how Willie died. He was murdered. The back of his head's bashed in.
0: Yeah, what are you saying? Are you mad? Lying in a...
1: Yes.
0: Now, look, Tom, if this is a joke or a newspaper...
1: Do I sound as if I'm joking? You better go under quickly. I'm not joking, Ted. I'm scared. I'm scared of my wits. Maybe I've lost them already, but my wits, though. But maybe that's what he wants, whoever it is listening to me now. He wants my fear to drive me away from here.
0: Keep hold of yourself. Keep hold of yourself. I'll be right over.
1: All right. Did you hear that? Whoever or whatever you are, that was my friend, Sergeant Ted Wallace of the CID. In a couple of minutes, you'll be here. Ted and a couple of constables. You can't escape there, can you, huh? No windows. Everything's air conditioned. There's only one way for you to get out of this morgue, and that's through that door. Now, that you'd have to pass me, eh? Well, go on. Why don't you laugh, eh? Go on, laugh. I'll be hiding out one of those cabinets. Laugh, you rotten, filthy murderer. Go on, scare me.
2: Maybe I shouldn't have challenged whoever it was. Scared. Every nerve in my body began to tremble. If I didn't pull myself together, I too would become a candidate for one of those cabinets for corpses. What was the matter with Ted Wallace? Why did it take so long? I saw it. In the fifth row of the cabinets was one that I pulled out and not replaced. It had contained the dead body of a man who must have been in his early 40s. Slowly it began to rise until it stood erect. It spoke.
3: Go, mortal. Go. Leave the dead to the dead.
1: You.
3: Leave.
1: You can't fool me.
3: Let us rest in peace.
1: Oh,
3: the old man was sent to his final rest. Because it was decreed that he would want to end his mortal days.
1: Wait a minute. Who are you?
3: Go. Lest we claim you.
2: It was all crazy. I'm sure it was. But I became crazy, too. I could take it no more. Who was I to be the avenger of Willie's death? The sentinel guarding the gates of death. I ran. I'm a coward. I don't care. Let the police do their own
0: job. Where are you going, Tommy?
1: Hey, take it easy, old man. Thank heavens you're here. I'm sorry, Ted. I can't get a hold of myself. Have you brought anyone with you?
4: Yes, of course. Two constables.
1: Keep them here by the gate. There's something or someone in there.
4: Man, have you been taken?
1: Drinking.
4: I've come over here because you told me that...
1: Willie, dear old Willie, is lying in one of those cabinets.
4: Yeah, that's what you said, cabinet 28. Well, come on, show me.
1: Tell them that those two cops... Tell them not to move from the gate.
4: Yes, all right. Anything for a quiet death. Oh, sorry, Tom. I know that wasn't funny. Yeah, is he really dead? Willie, I mean.
1: All right.
4: Let's go in.
2: As we walked towards the cabinets, my feet felt like tons of lead. I could see Ted looking at me out of the corner of his eye, wondering if I'd brought him out on a hoax, that I was drunk, or worse.
4: Cabinet 28.
2: Yeah.
4: You said he was murdered. Your head bashed him. What were you running away from?
2: I'm telling you, a ghost and a killer scaring the wits out of me.
1: Well, killer, ghost, you've got company. I've got the law with me. Why don't you laugh now, you rotten swine?
4: Yeah, listen, Tom. I'm telephoning an ambulance. You're going to hospital.
1: Well, maybe we'll both go to hospital before we leave here tonight. Maybe we'd better book our accommodation here. Well, why don't you laugh at that ghost?
4: Yeah, leave the ghost for a moment. Where's Willie?
1: You don't understand. Somebody walked out of that cabinet.
4: Oh, one of the corpses?
1: Yes. Laugh as much as you like.
2: There he is. 5 months to go before he was to say goodbye to his dead, and now death has claimed him. Permanently.
4: Yeah. Stop searching the place with your eyes like that, will you? You make me nervous.
2: I'm making you nervous. You haven't heard anything. Wait till our friend starts making with his laugh. All right. You satisfied that Willie's dead, eh?
4: Yeah, here I am.
2: Just look at that skull. You see?
4: Yeah.
2: Do you think a ghost did that?
4: I think we'd better all go back to the station. I'll keep these two.
2: Are you crazy? You can't do that. What about the killer or whatever it is? He's here, hiding somewhere.
4: Yes, I know. It was a corpse that stood up yesterday.
2: You've hit the nail on the head. It was a corpse that wasn't a corpse,
4: man.
2: Someone who was supposed to be dead. Someone who had to get out of here because... Yes. Yes, they had to get out of here before they commenced an autopsy on his live body. Yes.
1: Is that right? Is that why you killed Willie?
2: Come on, Tess.
4: Why, what now?
2: The fifth row. Come on, quick. This is it. That's what? No identification tag. This cabinet was supposed to be empty. And yet I saw a corpse stand up and frighten... Quick, back to the other one.
4: All right.
2: Now, look. There's supposed to be a corpse in this cabinet, but not the corpse of Willie Dalton. It says Arthur Hudson awaiting burial.
4: Yeah. Well, now...
2: Yes, now, just a minute. Let me open this.
4: Yeah.
2: And that's poor Willie,
4: huh? Yeah.
2: His shirt's off. One shoe, and that's when I must have interrupted the killer. And I thought it was a ghost. But don't you see, Ted? The undertakers would have arrived, and poor Willie would have been buried as Arthur Hudson.
4: Yes, and that means...
2: That means the corpse that frightened me out of my wits was Mr. Hudson, who isn't a corpse.
4: Yeah. Now, look here, Tom. This sounds crazy.
2: Now, look, sir. Even before I started getting scared, I couldn't search the morgue properly because I daren't go too far from the entrance or the exit, if you like. But now that our two friends are at the gate, we're going to search this place until we find friend Hudson.
1: There's nothing here, Tom.
2: Well, he must have changed his hiding place when I ran like a scared rabbit. He must be in... Yes, he must be in one of those refrigerating cabinets.
4: What, you mean playing at being a corpse for the second time?
2: That's it. We're going to get you. You'll swing for this.
4: All right.
2: Nothing there.
5: Let's try the next one.
2: Not there.
5: What about this one?
2: Yeah. Ah. Well, I'll be... Quite a bloom on your cheeks for a dead man. Get up, corpse. Get up, killer.
4: Have you got him?
2: Yes, here he is. He looks pretty, doesn't he, with his eyes closed?
4: Yeah. Yeah, careful, Tommy, maybe.
2: Yeah, we'll soon see. All I've got to do is press his nostrils together like this. If he stares, he won't mind. Like that. Stand up, ghost. Poor corpse. It's very cold, isn't it, without your clothes on? I'll bet you 100 to 1 this swine didn't bother about his fingerprints. Willie would be missing, not dead. He was killed 10 minutes before the morgue was due to shut for the night.
1: Stop him! Be there! Hold on, constable!
4: They've got him.
3: Well, is your name Arthur Hudson? I'm arresting you for that murder.
4: Pete. I'm cold. I'm shivering.
2: Cold, are you? I thought ghosts didn't feel the cold.
4: Please, blanket or something. It should arrive from the doctor's door. Please, I catch my death of cold.
3: Oh, he'll catch his death of cold.
4: Morning, sir.
1: Oh, come in, Tom, come in.
4: Yeah, I read your piece this morning.
1: Uh-huh.
4: You said there were questions that need to be answered. You said that there were likely to be sensational developments.
1: That's right.
4: Yeah, well, it's all in the bag. Arthur Hudson, an out-of-work actor, meets a Dr. Herbert Williams. Williams had been struck off the medical register after being sentenced for a drug offense.
1: Uh-huh.
4: Well, now, he knew about Willie Dalton and the government morgue, since he was at one time connected with the municipal pathological department.
1: Well, that was the tie-up.
4: Yeah, that was the scheme. Hudson pretends to be very sick, see?
1: Mm-hmm.
4: Gets his landlady to phone Dr. Williams. Dr. Williams injects him with a drug that gives him an appearance of death,
1: uh-huh.
4: Signs the death certificate, manages to get him put into the police morgue, and you know what?
1: What?
4: All for a 50,000 quid life insurance.
1: That's a lot of money.
4: Yeah.
1: Well, if poor Willie hadn't suspected something and hadn't telephoned me, they might have got away with it, too.
4: Yeah, that's it. The idea was for Hudson to put on Dalton's clothes and switch identities until Hudson was safely out of the building. He tried to frighten you. You see, he couldn't leave until you did.
1: He frightened me, all right. If you hadn't arrived in time...
4: Yeah, well, never mind that now. They're both behind bars. Although friend Hudson is suffering from a severe chill.
1: Really?
4: You don't think that you're...
1: Oh, excuse me.
4: Yes. Hello? West London CID. Sam Wallace speaking.
1: Who?
4: What? Yes, all right. I'll look into it.
2: Yeah, we'll send a man round right away. No, no, no, not at all. I've got another story for you, Tom.
4: That's good. What is it?
2: No, that was Morgan and Sons, wholesale butchers. Their refrigeration room has been burgled. A carcass of beef has been stolen. You interested?
4: You can go and fry yourself.

0: What a chilling experience for our young crime reporter. And as for that man Hudson, fancy giving poor old Willie Dalton such a cold reception. Actually, I don't think Mr. Hudson planned things very well, do you? The plan didn't have a ghost of a chance.
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0: 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Through the creaking door, of course.
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0: The Prayer Rug of Nana Sahib. A story of freelance diplomacy, intrigue, and mystery in the Far East. K.C. Smith, Ghost Corps operative, buys a curious prayer rug at an auction in Cairo by overbidding Ram Dass, a mysterious Hindu. Ram Dass offers to buy the rug from K.C., who refuses to part with it, believing its strange pattern conceals a secret chart. Later, Ram Dass steals the rug from K.C.'s hotel room and leaves for Kundra, a forbidden city in the province of Nepal, northern India. K.C.'s curiosity and suspicions are aroused, and he decides to follow. In Alexandria, he learns that Ram Dass has already left by special plane for Karachi. Chartering a fast ship through his American friend and colleague, Don Grant, K.C. and Ali, his Arab companion and assistant, leave the hotel with Grant for the Alexandria airport. There, K.C. is served with a warrant for his arrest, charged with assault and battery.
1: Do you mind letting me see the warrant, Sergeant?
2: Here you are. Look it over.
1: Sworn out by Sagon Charlie, eh?
2: Here! You're tearing up that warrant. Didn't even read it through.
1: Not necessary, my friend. I've probably seen more of these things than you've even dreamed of.
3: Listen, Sergeant. If you know what's good for you, you'll get out of here and get rid of that uniform. Both of you. Before I have you arrested for impersonating a British officer.
2: I ain't impersonating...
1: Tell Sagon Charlie when you see him. He should know better than to play with ghosts. Come on, Ali, Grant. Let's get to the plane.
0: Having trouble, gentlemen?
1: Oh, nothing, thank you. I'm leaving by special plane, chartered under the name of Smith, for Karachi.
0: Oh, yes, Mr. Smith. Yes, there she is, ready and waiting. Your pilot, Farnsworth, one of our best. He's already at the controls.
1: Thank you. Stow the bags, Ali. Well, Don, many thanks. I'll do as much for you someday.
3: Listen, keep your eyes open, K.C. You're not through with that Hindu. He appears to be a clever, versatile devil who takes no chances. He certainly tried to cover every emergency here.
1: He'll keep me interested, Don. I hope he doesn't let up.
3: Yeah. But stay awake all of the time, or we'll maybe have to turn down that empty glass. I'd give my shirt to go with you.
1: Oh, well, it is tough luck, fella, but... Well... Keep your nose clean.
3: You want me to send a report to the chief?
1: What for? I'm on my vacation. So long.
3: So long.

0: Where do you place us now, Farnsworth?
1: Over Baluchistan. Last place we fueled was Kwadar. We'll make Karachi by 10 o'clock.
0: About 2 hours behind schedule, eh?
1: If it hadn't been for headwinds and the delays at Basra and those other places, we'd be in Karachi now. Those blighters ahead must be awfully anxious to stop you.
2: There will be more delay and possible trouble at Karachi, Habib.
0: I've been thinking about that, Ali. They'll be waiting for us. All along the way, Ram Dass spent money in an effort to stop us. Now in his own country. Oh, Farnsworth, it wouldn't be much out of your way to land us at Hyderabad instead of Karachi, would it?
1: 100 miles or so. I'll have to notify the airport at Karachi, though.
0: I'd like to avoid that, if possible.
1: I'm sorry, Mr. Smith. I'd like to help you out, but going against orders would be worth my job.
0: I think I can guarantee your job, or guarantee you a better one. Suppose you keep on to Hyderabad, drop us, and refuse to answer questions when you get to Karachi.
1: Say, who are you anyway?
0: Just plain Mr. Smith to you.
1: Well, all right. I'll take a chance. If I lose my job, I guess I can still fly crates for the Chinese.
0: Good boy. You'll not regret it.

0: There you are, sir. Hyderabad just ahead. We'll land in 5 minutes.
1: Right, Farnsworth. Here's a note. Hand it to your chief when you reach Karachi. It explains all he'll need to know. And remember, keep your mouth shut. You'll be questioned, probably by strangers. You don't know a thing.
0: Right, sir.
1: Say nothing of our delays and trouble on the way down from Alexandria. You can talk to your chief if he asks, but no one else. Understand?
0: I understand, sir. And better get back into your seat. We're landing.
2: A military airport, Kasi?
1: A cantonment, yes. Afraid we won't be able to get a plane out of here for Lucknow or Patna.
0: Well, here you are, Mr. Smith. Hyderabad. I wish you luck and all that sort of thing.
1: Thanks, Farnsworth. See to the bags, Ali.
0: That building over there will be headquarters. I've got to get petrol and some food if I can before I pull out.
3: Well, pilot, where from?
0: Alexandria, Captain. And a special charter to Mr. Smith here.
4: Righto. Glad to know you, Mr. Smith. You'll come with me, Major Bradshaw. I'll have a look at your papers.
1: Right, Captain. Well, happy landings, Farnsworth.
0: Thank you, sir.
1: Oh, by the way, Captain, can you fix it so Pilot Farnsworth can get a bite to eat in the cantonment? He's leaving for Karachi right away.
4: Well, certainly. Out of there to the pilot's mess, Farnsworth. Tell him Captain Barnes sent you. I'll take care of you.
0: Thank you.
4: This way, Mr. Smith. Pleasant trip?
1: Very. Excepting for a few of the usual delays, uneventful.
4: In here, please. Major Bradshaw, Mr. Smith. Special plane from Alexandria, sir.
5: How are you, Smith? Quite a trip behind you.
1: Yes, yes, quite. My papers, Major.
5: Yes. Mm-hmm. Mm-hmm. Is everything in order? Stopping here, are you?
1: No, I'm going on to Lucknow, Major. By the way, I don't suppose I could charter a ship in Hyderabad to take me to Kathmandu.
5: Nepal, eh? I'm afraid not. You might get one from Lucknow or Delhi.
1: You happen to know of any private companies or private owner who'd make the trip from Lucknow?
5: None that are capable or willing to take the chance.
1: Not even to carry a voice from the tomb, from one who casts no shadow?
5: Eh? Oh, I see. Heard of you fellows a lot. Doing good work out here. Never had the pleasure of working with you. Ghost Corps, isn't it?
1: Yeah.
5: Official trip?
1: Well, let's say it's a vacation, Major. Though it might end up by becoming official.
5: Right. None of my business, of course. However, I'll do all I can to help you. Kathmandu, pretty far north. And in the mountains, dangerous flying.
4: How about Waldheim, Major?
5: By Jove, yes. I'd forgotten about him. There's your man, Mr. Smith. A German wartime flyer. One of Richthofen's original circus. Plenty of intelligence and no nerves.
1: Private plane?
5: Yes. We found occasion to use him and his plane on CID business. Keeps his tongue between his teeth.
1: Good, good. That's just the sort of thing I'm looking for. He's here?
5: In Lucknow. Major Fielding, in charge of the airport up there, will bring you together. And you're in luck. Captain Barnes is transferring to the Lucknow section, flying up this afternoon.
1: Oh. Have you room for a couple of passengers, Captain?
4: Plenty. And it'll be a pleasure. I'm taking up one of the new bombers with plenty of speed and lots of cabin room.
1: One more question, Major. Need it be known that Captain Barnes is carrying passengers?
5: Officially, no. I'll take care of that.
1: Thank you. I certainly appreciate your cooperation, gentlemen. Perhaps sometime our organization will be in a position to reciprocate.
5: Reciprocate? Huh. The Ghost Corps has more than once placed us in its debt. Say no more about it. Captain Barnes will look after you and your man while you're here.
1: Thanks again, Major.
5: I'll wire Fielding to have Waldheim ready for you. I'll see you before you take off. Cheerio.
1: Goodbye, sir.
4: My quarters are pretty well dismantled, Dal Smith. But you'll enjoy a tub and a scotch and soda.
1: Sounds interesting. Tell me, Captain. Anyone in a hurry to get to Kathmandu from Karachi would fly to Lucknow, wouldn't he?
4: Oh, Lucknow or Patna. Lucknow is your choice, though. It's closer, and Waldheim will be there. Oh, here we are. Make yourself at home, if you can. The tub's in there, and the scotch is in the cabinet. I'll send up your man with your kit.
1: Oh, thanks. I'll appreciate the tub.
6: The British bomber with Casey and Ali as passengers takes off from Hyderabad at 4 o'clock. 2 hours later, Captain Barnes sets his ship down on the aerodrome of the British cantonment at Lucknow.
7: Well, Smith, here we are in Lucknow. And there's Waldheim coming toward us.
0: I'll make you acquainted and then report at headquarters.
1: I'll follow as soon as I've talked with Waldheim, Captain.
0: Right. Hello, Hans. We Gates.
3: Hello, Barnes. The gate's all right, but the hinges are awfully rusty. Ach, what charmin.
0: Your fault, my boy. If you fellows hadn't started the war...
3: Do we have to go into dock again? This is Mr. Smith, I presume. Major Fielding sent word before he left that I was to meet you here. I'm Waldheim.
0: Did I hear you say Fielding's not here?
3: A little business in Gondor. He'll be back in the morning. He left his note for you, Mr. Smith.
7: Oh. Excuse me, gentlemen.
0: Of course.
3: Sure.
7: Sorry to be away. Make yourself comfortable. Lieutenant Hall's quarters, who's away on leave. Have asked Waldheim to meet you. You fellows think of everything, don't you? I'm to take Lieutenant Hall's quarters for the night.
3: Yeah, third bungalow from the end. I'll show you.
0: Well, see you chaps later.
7: Right, Captain.
3: Auf Wiedersehen.
7: Did the Major tell you what I wanted, Waldheim?
3: Wanted that you wanted to fly up into Nepal.
7: Ever make the trip to Kathmandu by plane?
3: Yeah. Nothing dangerous about it, aside from tricky air currents in the mountains. Kathmandu, huh? You're the second in 24 hours that's making that trip.
7: The second?
3: A high-caste native tried to get me to fly him up there yesterday. I didn't like his looks, and I turned him down. He had to buy a plane and a pilot. He got off early this morning.
7: Oh, I see. Must have been pretty anxious to get there. You say you didn't like his looks.
3: None.
7: What was the matter with him?
3: Oh, he was an odd-looking chap. The sort you wouldn't care to have behind you.
7: Oh.
3: Especially when your attention is taken up by handling a plane in cross currents. He had one eyebrow shaved off and a clear caste mark on his forehead.

0: If you're paying this kind of money for a car, you'd want it to have a touch of style, legroom, four doors, and all that. And if this is what you had in mind, you don't even have to pay that kind of money for the new Skoda Super Estel. 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
0: on the road.
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1: Good evening, friends of the Inner Sanctum. This is your host to welcome you through the portals of the creaking door for another delightfully horrible half hour with a delicious assortment of obnoxious people. Fred, I've just come from a formal dinner that was given by the Society for the Prevention of People to raise money to buy a blood bank for toothless vampires. All the gay ghouls in town were there. As the first course, they served an ectoplasm salad with astral dressing. But the best part of the evening was the entertainment. They had a ballet of dancing skeletons doing a rumba to the beat of their own bones. It made everybody grin from ear to ear. Wouldn't you have liked to have been there?
2: Tonight's Inner Sanctum Mystery, The Magic Tile, was written by Milton Lewis and stars Mercedes McCambridge in the role of Catherine with Everett Sloan as Mark.
1: All right, friend. Let's get dreadful. Now, remember, don't scream back at the radio. It won't do you any good. All set. Then listen as we hear Catherine Bryan tell us this story in her own words.
3: A flash of lightning, like a giant white electric light, lit up the sky that night as I went up the walk. And Bryan Mansion looked like a huge gabled tomb standing there on the hill, its towers two huge skeleton arms stretching up into the black, sullen sky. For a moment I wanted to run as far and as fast as I could from this house where I was born. And I wish now that I had. But much as I hated it, I had come back. Not because I lived there, not because I wanted to be there, but because in this house I should find out if I was going to live or if I was going to die. I let myself in quietly and made my way to the living room. Then there was a rustling of skirts and my mother suddenly appeared in the dim, shadowy light.
4: Cassie, dear.
5: Hello, Mother.
4: You're so late, I was becoming worried.
5: Oh? Was my stepfather worried, too?
4: Why, yes, dear. Mark is still up. Here, you've got to take your coat off. It's so through.
5: No, don't you touch me.
4: Cassie, darling.
5: And don't start sniveling over me again, Mother. I can't stand it.
4: I was just trying to help
5: you. Yes, you're always trying to help me, aren't you? Why didn't you think of helping me before you married that man upstairs? No. You're such a pretty woman, Mother. You couldn't possibly be without a husband. What would people say?
4: Catherine, please, you can't go on like this.
5: No, I can't. I can't go on very much longer without destroying myself.
4: You mustn't say such things.
5: And why not? It would make you and Mark very happy if I should die, wouldn't it, Catherine? Nobody in this house wants me to go on living.
6: Good evening, Catherine.
5: Mark, I didn't know you were here.
6: I'm aware of that. I heard you.
5: Mark, she didn't mean it. She didn't mean a word of it.
7: Oh, but I did. And now that you're both here, there's something that I've got to find out tonight. It's very important.
4: What is it?
7: 10 years ago, my father died.
4: Catherine, we can't discuss that now.
7: We've got to. I've got to know certain things.
4: Why?
7: Because if I don't, something dreadful might happen to me.
6: Now, Catherine, you're exaggerating.
7: Dr. Wells doesn't think so. I've been going to him for months now. And he knows that there's grave danger that I'll go completely out of my mind if I don't find out about this,
4: my poor
7: no,
4: daughter.
7: No, don't pity me, Mother. Help me. Tell me how my father died. You know. You were there.
4: Catherine.
7: Don't try to put me off. You've lied to me about my father's death ever since I was a child.
4: But Catherine, there's nothing to tell. Your father was killed in an accident. He was a doctor.
6: That will be enough, Laura.
4: But, Mark...
6: We'll call Dr. Wells the first thing in the morning and discuss this matter with him.
7: Why don't you let her tell me? What have you got to hide?
6: We're not going to discuss this until I speak to Dr. Wells. Lola, I suggest you come upstairs as soon as possible. Good night, Catherine.
7: Mother... He's gone. you were going to tell me. Where was this accident, Mother? How did it happen? Who was involved?
4: Cassie, you're in no state to hear anything right now. Mark was right. We should speak to Dr. Wells about it first.
7: Yes, speak to him. So that you can both make up an appropriate lie to tell me. Well, I don't want any lies. I want the truth about it, Mother. And I'm prepared to go to any length to get it.
4: Look at this, Mother.
7: No, Cassie.
4: Look at it. What is it?
7: A woman told this to me. Today. A strange little woman.
4: It's a sort of tiny painted tile.
7: It's not just an ordinary tile, Mother. Comes from the Orient, the woman said. And you see this odd design? Well, if you look at it long enough, a strange thing will happen. You'll find yourself able to talk to the dead, to see them wherever they are, and to touch them.
4: Catherine!
7: And I'm going to talk to my father.
4: You can't be serious.
7: If you won't tell me what I want to know, then the dead will. My mother left the room. And I sat down in front of the fireplace as I used to when I was a child. I looked at the tile, at the design. The parallel lines and dots seemed to dance before my eyes. I stared at it. It seemed to hold me, to control my gaze. And then almost at once I felt an icy chill in the air. And the design vanished. In its place there was black, infinite space. Filled with shadows, and still shadows beyond shadows. And then I noticed a speck of gray come out of the blackness. A strange, sulfurous odor. And it came toward me, at first very slowly, and gradually faster and faster, as though it were coming to me through endless years of space. Suddenly there was an ear-shattering thunderclap. A streak of lightning zigzagged through the room in an insane dance. And then I heard the front door close. I heard footsteps approaching. I turned around, faced the doorway, and then I saw him.
8: Don't scream.
7: Who are you?
8: You're Kathy. Kathy Brine.
7: You know me?
8: I did. 10 years ago. How strange this house has become. As though deep in the heart of it, something started to rot and decay. It was not like this when I saw it last.
7: Where did you come from?
8: Tell me, how do I appear to you?
7: How you appear?
8: Yes, please.
7: You have white hair? And white beard? But your eyes. No, it can't be.
8: What can be? That my eyes are the eyes of a corpse? That I look more like a dead man than a living one?
7: Yes.
8: That should not be so strange.
7: Oh. Who are you? Where did you come from?
8: Where is your mother?
7: Upstairs. In her room.
8: And her husband? I heard she's remarried.
7: He's upstairs, too. Did you know my father?
8: Dr. Brine? Very well. Very well indeed.
7: How did he die? I want to know that.
8: He was murdered.
7: Murdered?
8: Yes, murdered.
7: How do you know?
8: I saw it all.
7: You saw it?
8: I was punished for it.
7: You murdered him?
8: No. I did not kill him. He was the only friend I had in the world. That's why I came back here tonight, you see. Didn't you ever know how your father died?
7: No.
8: Would you like to know?
7: Yes, it's more than anything in the world.
8: He was the kindest of men. And that's what led to his destruction. He took a man under his care, a man who'd been given up as a raving maniac. And rather than see this man placed in an institution, he kept him in the guest cottage of his house.
7: Sweet. I remember now, that man was a poet.
8: Yes. His name was Dennis D'Amour. Your father believed this man was a great poet and struggled to save him.
7: Did this man murder my father?
8: No. One evening when your father came in to treat D'Amour, there was a third man in the darkened cottage. This man leaped at your father and drove a knife into his back. The poor madman, frightened, ran over the countryside until he was caught by the police. And he was charged with the murder of your father.
7: You said that you saw all of this.
8: I did.
7: Then you're the...
8: This madman, Dennis D'Amour.
7: You're dead?
8: Perhaps I am.
7: Oh. And the murderer. Who was the person who murdered my father?
8: You know him quite well. He's the man who's now married to your mother, Mark Weldon.
7: Hi. Can you prove this?
8: Your father is the only one who can prove this.
7: My father? Can you bring my father back here?
8: Bring him back?
7: You came back. If you could only bring him and prove this.
8: Prove it? Perhaps I can. Perhaps I will bring him back tonight.
7: Just then there was a tremendous thunderclap and the electric lights failed. I tried to see him by the firelight, but he wasn't in the room. I ran to the door, stumbling over furniture in the darkness and screaming for him to wait. I opened the front door, but he wasn't there. And when I came back into the living room, my mother was there, and with her was...

0: Was he here?
1: Yes. And he told me everything.
0: And you believed him?
1: Why shouldn't I?
0: Why, the man's a maniac. I don't know how he ever got here. He should be at the state institution for the criminally insane.
2: Number three.
0: Hello, operator. Will you put through a call to the state institution for the criminally insane at Blyton? I wish to speak to whomever is in charge. And call me back as soon as you get them. It's urgent.
2: Yes, sir. I understand.
0: Thank you. Catherine, you actually claim you spoke to this man?
1: Yes, Mark. And he told me that he saw you murder my father.
0: You're lucky you escaped with your life. The man's a homicidal maniac. I find it shocking that you should even begin to believe this fantastic story.
1: But it seems to be true, Mark, doesn't it? My father was murdered, and Dennis Damore was sent away for the crime.
0: Yes, that part of it is true, but to accuse me...
1: He not only accuses you, Mark, but he's going to prove it.
0: How?
1: By bringing my father back here.
0: Laura, we tolerated her in this house. Hello.
3: Hello, this is Dr. King, night supervisor of State Institution.
0: Oh, hello, this is Mark Weldon speaking. Has one of your patients, Dennis Damore, escaped?
3: Dennis Damore, the poet?
0: That's right, a homicidal maniac.
3: Well, he hasn't escaped, Mr. Weldon. He was one of the patients who was killed in a fire that broke out in this place 2 years ago.
0: What's that?
3: But didn't you hear me?
0: Yes. Yes, I heard you. Thank you. Goodbye.
1: Mark, what is it?
0: Dennis Damore is dead. He was killed 2 years ago.
4: Well, friends, how'd you like to have a little tiny pile that can produce dead men for you? Hmm? Or don't you think that Dennis Damore is a ghost? Maybe you think he's just an old pop-eyed poltergeist. Well, we'll know in a moment as we hear Catherine Bryan tell us the second half of her weird story.
1: My stepfather's hand trembled as he hung up the phone. Even in the red glow of the firelight, I could see that his face had suddenly turned snow white. My mother said nothing, but she stared at him as he went to the desk and lit one of the kerosene lamps which we used when the electricity failed at Bryan Mansion.
0: It's impossible. The dead can't come back. Unless you're making up this whole thing, Kathy.
1: Why should I invent a story like this?
0: Because you've always been insanely jealous. You've always hated your mother for marrying me. Isn't that true, Laura? Isn't it?
1: Yes, it's true.
0: There. You see, Catherine, your mother loves you. She wouldn't lie. Now, tell us the truth. You made up this whole wild tale about Dennis Damore, didn't you?
1: No, Mark, I didn't invent it. Dennis Damore was here.
0: He couldn't have been. He's been dead for 2 years.
1: Then how would I know the things I told you?
0: I don't know. That's what you've got to explain.
1: Why does this upset you so? If you didn't murder my father, what difference does it make about Damore? Why are you so frightened?
0: I'm not frightened. I'm just determined to get to the bottom of this thing. What was that?
1: Just the thunder, Mark.
0: Laura, why are you looking at me like that?
1: Like what?
0: Staring at me. As though you've just seen me for the first time. Do you believe this mad story Catherine's told us? Do you think I murdered her father?
1: I just remembered certain things, Mark. I can't help it if I think of them now.
0: What things? Tell me what things.
1: 2 days before the murder, you told me you were in love with me. I sent you away. I told you never to come to this house again.
0: Yes, go on.
1: On the night of the murder, I saw you standing in the moonlight near the guest cottage.
0: You did?
1: I thought I was mistaken. Especially since you claimed you were at home that night. Mark, now don't be angry with me. I can't help thinking of these things now. It's only natural.
0: Natural? Is it natural for a man's wife to accuse him of a crime like murder? And on the basis of what? The word of a psychopathic girl who should have been confined long ago. She talked to a man who's been dead for 2 years. I suppose you believe that too. And who is this man, even assuming that he is alive? A madman, a homicidal maniac who took your first husband's life when your husband tried to kill him. Well, I've had enough of this.
1: Mark, what are you taking out of that drawer?
0: Kathy, come here.
1: Why? Mark, put that gun away.

0: Aunt Laura. Gabby, I won't hurt you unless you try something dangerous. I'm holding this gun because I believe your mother and I are no longer safe in the same room with you. Now, I want the truth. You were lying to us before, weren't you?
1: No.
0: Very well, then. Who is this man you saw? I'd like to see him, too.
1: I don't know.
0: Of course you don't, because he doesn't exist.
1: He does. He appeared when I looked at the Chinese tile.
0: The Chinese tile? Good, good. Look at your Chinese tile now. Make him appear.
1: No, you're trying to make a fool of me, a liar.
0: You do as I tell you. Look at that tile. Go on.
1: All right. I will.
0: Now, what do you see?
1: Nothing. But to be dying.
0: Yes, and that's all you're going to see.
1: No, no. No. The design is fading. It's getting dark. Dark. Nothing. Just blackness.
2: Mark. I heard the front door. Someone just came in.
0: Yes.
1: There were footsteps. That's just how he came in the last time.
0: Perhaps, but I doubt
3: it.
0: Good
3: evening. Oh,
1: it is, Lamar.
3: Do you remember me, Laura?
1: Yes. You've changed a great deal, but it is you.
3: Mr. Weldon, it's been 10 years since I've seen you.
0: Lamar. Then you're not dead. There must have been some mistake when they identified you.
3: Not dead.
0: You escaped. Someone must have been identified instead of you. That's the only explanation.
3: It depends on what you choose to believe, Mr. Weldon. I brought a guest with me.
1: My father.
3: Brian. I'm sure you know these people quite well. Of course you do.
1: What's he saying? He's talking to my father.
3: That's right, Kathy. Unfortunately, you cannot see him. But he is here. Aren't you, Doctor?
0: Demar. What are you up to?
3: What do you think?
0: If you come back here to make trouble...
3: Trouble? No. I've come back because someone wanted to know the truth. And I brought the doctor back for the same reason. Doctor, before these others, I want you to tell us... Who murdered you? Who murdered you?
1: Look! You shot him!
0: Yes.
1: Why?
0: Dangerous. A maniac.
1: That's not the reason. It's because you murdered my father and you didn't want us to know.
0: All right, Kathy. I did kill him.
1: Mark!
0: It doesn't make any difference now. This maniac has planted the suspicion in your minds. You would have found out sooner or later.
1: Mark!
0: Yes, I killed him. For you, Laura. I love you. That's over now. It's been over for a long time. I know what to do now, and it's going to be very simple, thanks to our friend lying there.
1: What are you going to do?
0: Don't you know, Laura? It's so simple. Your bodies must be found in such a condition that they will be certain Damore killed you. Then I'll tell them how I shot the homicidal maniac to protect myself.
1: The same way he killed my father?
0: Yes, Kathy.
3: You won't die, Kathy.
1: Damore!
3: If you think you could kill me, well then...
0: Damore!
3: Do you think those shots will stop me?
0: No, no. Don't you come near me. Stand back.
3: Nothing will stop me, Welder.
0: The gun. It's empty. No, don't. Let go.
1: I saw the bullet strike you, Moore. They hit him, but they didn't stop him from lurching toward Mark and seizing him by the throat. As they fell to the floor, the kerosene lamp fell off the table. It might have been the wind. But I believe otherwise. I'm almost certain it was my father. And then in a moment, the drapes were on fire and the whole place was blazing. I screamed to my mother to leave and she ran with me out of the blazing building, out into the storm that raged outside.
4: Two weeks later, my mother came into the hotel room where we were staying.
5: I've just come from the police, Kathy.
4: Well, Mother...
5: Only one body is positively identified.
4: Who?
5: Mark.
4: The other body?
5: They haven't been able to find it amongst the rubble.
4: I don't believe they ever will.
5: But, Kathy, the police checked with the authorities at the state institution. It seems that some of the patients did escape at the time they had the fire there 2 years ago. possible that Damore was among them?
4: It's possible. But I doubt it.
5: You think Damore died 2 years ago?
4: Yes, Mother.
5: Don't you?
4: A short time later, the police found something in the ruins of the building that had once been a human being. They assumed it was the remains of Denis Damore. Identification was impossible. However, these remains freed us of all suspicion. And now we are living in the city, a long way from Bryan Mansion, where I know that the dead come back to settle their debt with a murderer.
6: Well, friends, I guess you've met ghosts before, but I'm sure this is the first time you've ever met a crazy spook. Or don't you think Denis Damore was a ghost? Well, you know, there's only one way to find out if ghosts really exist. Just ask one to haunt you sometime. And that, of course, brings us to the moral of this story, which is taken from the gibberings of Graveyard, the wise old lunatic who said, if you wake up screaming in the middle of the night, close the window, don't bother the neighbors.

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0: American Broadcasting Company presents Quiet Please, which is written and directed by Willis Cooper and which features Ernest Chappell. Quiet Please for tonight is called The Hat, The Bed, and John J. Catherine.
1: When I talk to you about John J. Catherine, I'm talking about me. I've got into more battles about my last name. I've had to make it clear to at least 4 million people that Catherine is my last name, not my first. And in the process, I've accumulated more numerous contusions, fractures, superficial abrasions, black eyes, and bloody noses than can readily be counted by one person. Now, disregard my personal adventures in the field of fisticuffs for a moment, and attune your shell-like ear to the singular story of the hat and the bed and me. However, don't get carried away to the extent of thinking of me as Kitty or Kate or any of the other diminutives of my last name, or I am quite likely to rap you smartly over the sconce with a stage brace. I much prefer, if you must be familiar, to be addressed by my usual sobriquet of Gentleman Johnny. However, I am just as happy when you call me Mr. Catherine. Just wanted to make myself perfectly clear. My profession is that of a stagehand. To continue our brief gander at my personal history and to orient you somewhat concerning myself, I've carried a card in the IATSE ever since the actor's strike, which more or less dates me. As a matter of fact, and strictly between you and I, me, there was a time when I entertained certain ambitions myself. When I left Rockford as a young man, valedictorian of my class at Rockford High, I studied with Christensen in Chicago for 4 months. Then the lamented Thomas Wood Stevens once said that I had legs like Bert Lytell's. And though I have devoted my energies to another phase of the theater for lo these many years, I am still able to offer slight competition to these young upstarts who people the stage today. Indeed, I very often linger after an evening performance to try my slightly decrepit wings alone in the house at midnight. Nay, I will win my wager better yet and show more signs of her obedience, her new-built virtue and obedience. See where she comes and brings your froward wives as prisoners to her womanly persuasion. Why, there's a wench. Come and kiss me, Kate. The Bard, Taming of the Shrew, Act 5, Scene 2, Petruchio speaking to Catherine. I could go on for 3 days.
2: Before you go on for 3 days, Mr. Catherine, suppose you step over here and give these boys a hand with the scenery for the next act, huh? And make it snappy, Mr. Catherine? That our boy, Mr. Catherine.
1: Oh, that this too solid flesh would melt. Hamlet, Act 1, Scene 2.
2: John Catherine been telling you how he'd have wowed him in Grand Rapids if he'd stuck to his first love, the theater? Don't you listen to it. First thing you know, we'll have you talked into angeling a production of Shakespearean repertory in somebody's cow barn for the summer, starring John J. Catherine as King Lear, Macbeth, Shylock, and assorted King's Henry. And I'm not going to let anybody spoil the best stagehand I ever saw to make a fourth-rate ham actor out of him. Not that he isn't a fourth-rate ham actor already. Me? I'm Evelyn Pierce. I produce plays and things. And I think John J. Catherine hates my viscera. I don't mean to be mean to John. I like him. But we got work to do putting on a play. And that's the stagehand's business. Oh, hello, John. Back so quickly?
1: Miss Pierce, I quit.
2: Again, John?
1: For positively the last, final, definitive time, Miss Pierce, I quit. I am done. I resign. I will take it up with the union if need be, but I unequivocably, is that it?
2: Mm-hmm.
1: Unequivocally resign. Is that clear, Miss Pierce?
2: Quite, John. But why, if you please?
1: That set dresser.
2: What set dresser?
1: That man, that unspeakable man that goes around putting things on things, flowers on tables and telephone books on stands, candlesticks on the mantle. He put my hat on the bed.
2: Oh.
1: And so, Miss Pierce, I...
2: unequivocally resign.
1: It is so. Fare you well.
2: Where are you going, John?
1: I said I quit, Miss B.
2: Where are you going?
1: I am going to the mortician's. I'm going, Miss Pierce, to the mortician's to talk over certain details.
2: Details of what, John?
1: A funeral, Miss Pierce.
2: A funeral, John?
1: My funeral, Miss Pierce.
2: I don't quite understand you, John.
1: Miss Pierce, are you unaware that a hat placed on a bed is a sure sign of death? Please omit the flowers, Miss Pierce.

0: people would... Oh, John Catherine.
1: Hello, Miss Pierce.
0: Aren't you dead, Julep?
1: No, ma'am. Did I wake you up?
0: As a matter of fact, you did, John. Is there something I can do for you?
1: Yes, ma'am. Yes, Miss Pierce.
0: Well, what? I was taking a nap.
1: You were asleep.
0: I was. I'm tired.
1: I didn't get much sleep last night.
0: No?
1: Nor the night before, either. Sleep that knits up the raveled sleeve of care. Macbeth, Act 2, Scene 2.
0: Death's Counterfeit, Act 2, Scene 3.
1: It scares me.
0: What scares you? Macbeth?
1: Sleep. I'm afraid to go to sleep. Oh, I'm so sleepy.
0: Well, can I do something for you, John?
1: I could tell you about my dream.
0: Well, John, really, I'm afraid.
1: So am I. Something's got to be done.
0: You want me to do something? You mean you want to come back to work, John?
1: I want to tell you about my dream, Miss Pierce.
0: Well, come on in.
1: Well, thank you.
0: Sit down, John.
1: Thank you.
0: Wait till I light a cigarette. Cigarette, John?
1: I don't smoke, Miss Pierce.
0: Oh, yes, I forgot. Well?
1: I hardly know where to begin.
0: I haven't got much time.
1: I know. Neither have I.
0: Go ahead, John.
1: Well, the hat, you know, and the bed.
0: It's only a superstition, John.
1: That's what people say.
0: I didn't know you were superstitious.
1: Well, I don't know whether I am or not. I'm so sleepy all the time, I can't remember things. I don't know what... Oh, I don't know.
0: Now, see here, John.
1: Yes, ma'am. Well, I'm just afraid of dying. Are you afraid of dying, Miss Pierce?
0: I've never thought of it specially.
1: Mm-hmm. Well, I don't want to die. You see, I know what it's like. Kind of.
0: Now, John, if that's all...
1: Now, listen. I was really scared when I left the theater last night. I really did call up a mortician to arrange things, you know.
0: Sure.
1: I couldn't get him on the phone. So after a while, I lay down as one who wraps the drapery of his couch about him.
0: And lies down to peaceful dreams, Thanatopsis, William Cullen Bryant.
1: Yeah, thank you. But I didn't dream, peacefully or unpeacefully.
0: Thought you said you did.
1: No, ma'am, I just went to sleep.
0: But you said you dreamed, John. You said you wanted to tell me your dream. That's what you said.
1: I know. When I woke up, it was real late. Really late, I mean. Very late. It was dark. Black dark. I could hardly see the light from the window. Couldn't see it at all, as a matter of fact. Black dark, and I was so thirsty. I had to have a drink of water. My mouth was just parched.
0: Sleeping with your mouth open.
1: I suppose. Well, after a while, I couldn't stand it any longer, so I got up. Now, the bathroom's here, you see. My bed is like this, and the dresser's over here. And there's a chair.
0: Mm-hmm.
1: I got up, and I couldn't find the light switch. I knew I could find my way in the dark to the bathroom, all right, and I did. I got my drink of water, and my goodness, it tasted good. And then I started back to bed. When I came back, the bed was gone. There wasn't any bed. There wasn't any chair where I knew the chair was. And the dresser was gone, too. There wasn't anything in the room.
0: John, you were dreaming.
1: No, I wasn't dreaming. I wandered around there in the dark for ever so long. There wasn't anything in the room, I tell you. My gracious, Miss Pierce, I can walk 3 steps from my bathroom door right to the edge of my bed. It's a little low bed. I bump it with my knee. It's a little room, Miss Pierce. You can't walk around there in the light without bumping into something. The chair or the dresser or the bed or the little table. I forgot where I keep my collected plays of Shakespeare, right kind of by my bed, where the light is. I couldn't find the light. I couldn't find any light.
0: Now, I don't understand it, John.
1: Because of the hat on the bed.
0: Oh, John.
1: That's right.
0: Just because you had a bad dream.
1: It wasn't a dream.
0: You said you wanted to tell me your dream.
1: The only way I could think to describe it. But it wasn't a dream, just a big empty place. Dark, black dark, empty. I've been very badly frightened, Miss Pierce.
0: What happened when you waked up, John?
1: I wasn't asleep. It wasn't a dream. It was a kind of preview of death, Miss Pierce.
0: Oh, no, John. A dream. Now, don't sit there and shake your head, John. I've had dreams like that myself. Extraordinarily vivid dreams that leave me wondering when I wake up whether I... John, you're not listening to me.
1: Oh, I'm so sleepy, Miss Pierce.
0: Well, you're not going to sleep in my house now.
1: I won't go to sleep, Miss Pierce. I'm afraid to go to sleep.
0: Afraid of dreaming?
1: I don't know what I'm afraid of.
0: Well, a cigarette, John?
1: I don't smoke, Miss Pierce.
0: I forgot.
1: It's all right.
0: Well, it is an extraordinary experience, isn't it?
1: Yes.
0: Well, Well, why'd you come to tell me about it? Did you... I mean, I'll be glad to have you go back to work if you want to. You want to do that?
1: No, I don't think so. I just wanted to tell you about it.
0: Why, me especially, John?
1: Oh, gracious, don't you know?
0: John, I'm very flattered, really, and you know, but...
1: You don't know?
0: Of course not.
1: Well, you were there.
0: I was there?
1: Yes, Miss Pierce.
0: I've never heard anything so absurd in all my life. What was I doing there?
1: In the dark? What were you doing? Why, I don't know what you were doing. You were just there.
0: Now, John, that's absurd. How do you know I was there? You said it was dark. You couldn't see anything.
1: You were there, Miss Pierce.
0: John, I don't know what you're talking about. You're drunk or...
1: I don't drink, Miss Pierce.
0: And I wasn't at your house either. You know perfectly well I wasn't.
1: It wasn't at my house.
0: You said...
1: I said I came out of the bathroom and I thought it was my room. But it wasn't. It was just a great big, dark, empty space.
0: John, when was all this?
1: Why, last night.
0: Oh.
1: I went right home from the theater, you know, and I went to bed like I...
0: When you saw the hat on the bed and you came to me and said you quit?
1: Of course. Last night, I...
0: John.
1: Yes, ma'am.
0: It was Thursday night you quit.
1: What?
0: 3 days ago, not last night. 3 days ago, John.
1: 3 days ago?
0: Where have you been for 3 days, John?
1: Why, I guess I've been dead.
0: John, I think you'd better get the... What are you staring at?
1: Miss Pierce, you got your hat on the bed.
0: All right, John, come on.
1: Come on where?
0: I'm going to take my hat off the bed, John.
1: It's too late now.
0: Too late?
1: Sign it, Dad.
0: Oh, stop that nonsense. I'm going to put on my hat and get back to the theater. That play I'm trying to do will die the death.
1: Don't talk that way.
0: Stop it. Come on. You go back with me. Go back to work if you want to. Now, you see? See, I've got my hat. Now, let's go. Time to go, John.
1: Something will happen to us, Miss Pierce.
0: What? Get run over by a taxi?
1: Don't talk that way.
0: Oh, stop it, Catherine.
1: Miss Pierce? You know I don't like to be called by my last name.
0: Sometimes I'm not sure whether that's your last name or your first.
1: You're not to talk to me that way, Miss Pierce.
0: All right, then. Stop acting like an old maid and come along if you're
1: coming. I don't want you talking to me like
0: that. All right, just stop talking nonsense then and come on with me. Coming? I said, are you coming with me?
1: No, I'm not coming.
0: John, I've got
1: to. You're not going either.
0: Now, look, this is silly. Why aren't you?
1: I'm afraid...
0: Well, you're not going to stay here.
1: Please.
0: No, come on. Now, get up and come with me.
1: Won't you go either?
0: John, are you all right?
1: I'm afraid.
0: What am I going to do with you?
1: The hat on the bed, that was a sign of death for me, and I died a little the other night, whenever it was.
0: You had a bad dream.
1: And now your hat was on the bed. That's a sign of death for you.
0: That's ridiculous.
1: You're going to die.
0: Now, John, I've listened to just about everything I'm going to listen to. You just get up out of that chair and come on.
1: No.
0: Yes.
1: Please.
0: John, would you like it if I left you here?
1: No.
0: Look, John, it's 2:30, and I've got to be at the theater at 3. Here, I'll put this nice pillow under your head. Won't that be nice and comfortable, John?
1: So sleepy.
0: Sure, Johnny Captain. You'll be all right. You just stay there nice in the big chair, and I'll go to the theater, and then I'll come back. You'll see.
1: Don't get killed.
0: Of course I won't. I'll be all right, Johnny Cathan. And you'll be all right, too, right here. Go on. Go to sleep, John.
1: I'm afraid to go to sleep.
0: Poor guy's all worn out.
1: I'm afraid.
0: Well, you sleep, boy. I'll be back around 10:00.
1: Nice and bed.
0: John. Good heavens, it's 2:45 already. Oh, darn, I won't answer it. Oh, I'm late already, I tell you. All right, all right, all right. Yes. Oh, hello, Tony. Yes, I'm on my way to the theater. I haven't got a minute to talk. Yes, yes. Yes, I'll be home by 10, I hope. Matter of fact, I think you better. I'll tell you when I see you. Yes, here at the house. Well, I might have somebody I want you to get rid of. Wait. No, he's asleep. No, I'm not living a life of sin. This is one of the stagehands from the John J. Catherine, no less. That's right, the distinguished Shakespearean actor and quoter. I don't know, potted, I think, or else he's losing his buttons. Too much King Lear, I guess. Oh, no, I'm leaving him here to sleep it off. Oh, hats on a bed, all that stuff. Oh, he's all right now, as long as I'm not here. Look, Tony, I'm late. Suppose you meet me here at the house around 10. Sure. If he's still here, I'll let you throw him out. I'm going to run. Goodbye. I'll see you tonight. Bye. You all right, John Cassidy? You asleep? John?

Here's the house. Oh, I'm so thirsty. What time is it? Quarter to... I can't read my watch. Where's all the lights? Oh, where do I get a drink of water? Oh, hang up in the blankets. Hey, where's Miss Pierce? Miss Pierce! Trussed up hand and foot like a fowl, like a pullet, like a capon. Miss Pierce! Oh, yes, she went out. What am I doing here? Oh, I remember. My gracious, I have to get out of here before she comes back. My mouth, I shouldn't have had those cocktails before I came over here. I should know I can't drink. What I need is a big, cold drink of water. Nice place you got here, Miss Pierce. Nice place you got, although I can't say I like philodendrons. Where's your kitchen? I want a drink of water. I wish I could find a light. Ah, here it is. Oh, quarter to 12 it is. I better be getting out of here after I get a drink. Kitchen. Mighty little kitchen. Nice little kitchen. Now, where's your glass? There we have glasses. Oh, man. Nothing like cold water. Thank you, Miss Pierce. Thank you very much, Miss Pierce. I find your drinking water excellent, although it could be just a spot colder. Miss Pierce, I dislike you intensely. I do not love thee, Dr. Fell, a reason why I cannot tell, but this I know and know full well I do not love thee, Miss Pierce. Although the why is not in my mind, in the mind of John J. Catherine, my friends, who might be the idol of millions, nay, billions, if Miss Evelyn Pierce, the eminent producer, would give him a chance to tread the boards. Tread the boards in sock and buskin. Hand me my sock, Violet. I prithee trust my point, and I will reward thee with a cup of sack. Cup of sack, sack of cups. Trust my points, whatever that is, Wanda, and I will reward thee with a cup of sack. Yeah, Sir Walter Scott must have been a little stiff when he wrote that. Thou hast looked upon the wine when it is red, Sir Walter. Thou hast looked upon it when it biteth like a serpent and stingeth like an adding machine. Yeah, thou art very funny this night, Sir John J. Catherine. Albeit a trifle corny, sirrah. I've got to get my large, bulky carcass out of here before Miss Pierce comes back, or else Miss Pierce and I will get in a fight, and then I won't get my job back, much less get a job as a broad cheddar in sock and buskin. Remind me to ask Miss Pierce what is a buskin. I know what a sock is, Miss Pierce. A sock is what I'm going to give you in your pearly teeth if you don't stop being so mean to me, to Sir John J. Catherine, the sock and buskin man from Rockford, Illinois. He had not to mention, forsooth, Bassanio, my head hangeth over. I am now undrunk. Well, I would, my fair and fair to middling friend, I would that thou wouldst spiel to me whether this beldame hath perchance a small flagon of bourbon concealed on or above the premises. For I would drink of same and restore myself. Anon. Is there no way, as Pierre Louis has the little girl say to Demetrius? Is there no bourbon? What drinkest thou, Pierce? No scotch, no creme vet? No vintage wine, no. Aha! I see you. I see you, John Jameson's excellent pot still product, of which our Miss Pierce will miss not a jot or a tittle out of a pot of which I will tipple. Thank you, Miss Pierce. You have a regrettable habit of leaving hats on beds. But here's to you. That is meat and drink, not to mention pie in the sky. Je vous remercie, Miss Pierce. No, Mademoiselle Pierce, our hero remarked in his flawless flinch. Thank you. I will have another dollar for the same, Miss Pierce, you undelightful old bag, old sack, old cover sack. Arigato, Pierson, he remarked in flawless Japanese. And for this short snort, which will cure my hangover completely,
say in my flawless double talk, Framus on the Scrivene. Now, I will replace the somewhat attenuated bottle from which I have received back my body and my soul, reading from left to right. And before I retire into the stilly night, I will favor this large and intelligent audience with a selection from the Bard. Not Ben Bard, he is a comic. The Bard of Avon, situate by an odd coincidence hard by the banks of the River Stratford, or vice versa, as the case may be, in sunny England, which I will favor you with a large, jagged hunk of Shakespeare. Or as my ancient and deceased friend, what was his name in the shops of many, many years ago, was wont to say, Jackespeare. Russian for Shakespeare. I crave your attention. Mr. John J. Catherine as Macbeth. Is this a dagger which I see before me? The handle toward my hand? Come, let me clutch thee. I have thee not, and yet I see thee still. Art thou not fatal vision, sensible to feeling as to sight? Or art thou but a dagger of the mind, a false creation proceeding from the heat-oppressed brain? I see thee yet in form as palpable as this which now I draw. The lights went out. Where's the lights? Miss Pierce, turn on the lights. Miss Pierce isn't here. Where's Miss Pierce? Yeah, I'm going to get out of here, Miss Pierce. You come in your nice house in the dark, find me here all full of your liquor. Yeah, where's the door? I can't find the door. I can't find... Where's the chair? Where's the door? Miss Pierce! Please, Miss Pierce! I'm lost again in the dark. Miss Pierce, this happened again. You did it to me this time, Miss Pierce. You put your hat on the bed and you made it dark in your house, too. Miss Pierce, I'm lost. This is no dream. Miss Pierce, where are you? Where am I? Where's the door? Here's the door. Where does it go? Why, I know where this door goes. This is the door. Miss Pierce, where does this door go? You went and you put your hat on the bed, you did. You put your hat on the bed. You put your hat on the bed. That's a sign of death, Miss Pierce, putting a hat on the bed. Where? Well, I can't see. Oh, I know where I am now. Oh, I was so scared. Never mind, Miss Pierce. I know where I am now. There's a chair. Hello, chair. There's a little table. Good evening, little table in the dark. I beg your pardon, table. And I'm all right now, Miss Pierce. I'll get out just as soon as I can find the door in the dark, Miss Pierce. Oh, how I hate Miss Pierce. I'm going. Oh, here's the bed, isn't it? The bed, yes. The bed, Miss Pierce. That's where you threw your hat. Hat on the bed. Sign of death, old Lady Pierce. I guess I'll just lie down and take me a little rest. Why, your hat's still here on the bed, Miss Pierce. Sign of death, Miss Pierce, leaving your hat on the bed. Sign of death for sure. Silly old Miss Pierce, leaving your hat on the bed. Why, Miss Pierce, you left your head inside your hat.

0: The title of tonight's Quiet Please story is The Hat, The Bed, and John J. Catherine. It was written and directed by Willis Cooper. The man who spoke to you was Ernest Chappell.
1: And Miss Pierce was played by Nancy Sheridan. As usual, music for Quiet Please is by Albert Berman. For a word about next week's Quiet Please, here is our writer-director, my good friend Willis Cooper. Okay, Bill?
2: 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Next week's story is called La Fille au Chevalier, The Girl with the Flaxen Hair.
1: And so until next week, and La Fille au Chevalier. I am quietly yours, Ernest Chappell.

0: A united America makes a strong America. 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

0: The Mutual Broadcasting System presents The Mysterious Traveler, written, produced, and directed by Robert A. Arthur and David Cogan. 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
1: This is The Mysterious Traveler, inviting you to join me on another journey into the realm of the strange and the terrifying. I hope you will enjoy the trip, that it will thrill you a little and chill you a little. So settle back, get a good grip on your nerves, and be comfortable, if you can, as you hear the story I call The Big Brain. My story begins in one of the manufacturing plants of the Worldwide Business Machines Corporation. In one wing of the plant is housed the huge laboratories of the company, where newly designed and experimental calculating machines are built and tested. It is evening, and the vast laboratory with its long rows of intricate-looking machines is deserted, except for a young university professor, Lester DeWitt. Tall, lanky, and in his early 30s, DeWitt stands before a massive machine that dwarfs all others in the laboratory. Swiftly, efficiently, he presses tabulating keys on the control board, oblivious of all else.
2: 3.521 to the eighth digit, 74.3 to the third digit, 74.56 to the fourth digit.
3: Is that you, Professor DeWitt?
2: Yes, Pop, I'm at the Big Brain. 6.527 to the fourth digit.
3: Now, you've brought your visitor, Professor.
2: A visitor?
4: Julia.
5: Well, I'm glad to see that you at least remember my name.
3: Of course, Professor, I'm not supposed to allow anyone in here but our engineers and university people like yourself. But I figured seeing you and hers engaged.
2: Thanks, Pop.
3: That's all right. Sorry, seeing young people get together.
2: Oh, Julia, I'm terribly sorry. I forgot completely. Were you waiting long?
5: Only a half hour. By then, I realized I'd been stood up.
2: Oh, well, honestly, Julia, I had no idea it was so late. I decided to run a test at 5:30 and be finished by 6. 6:30 at the latest. And
5: if you could only see your face.
2: So, and you aren't angry with me?
5: No, I'm not angry. I just have to accept you for what you are, an absent-minded professor. Well... So this is my rival. I've never seen such a huge machine.
2: It weighs over 50 tons.
5: 50 tons?
3: That's right. The staff here at the plant calls it the Big Brain.
2: It's the only one of its kind in the world, Julia.
5: Lester, those thousands of keys, levers, do you know what each one of them is for?
2: Why, yes, of course. Oh, look at it. Do you realize that the Big Brain can calculate elliptical integrals?
5: Was that good?
2: Good? Why, human mind has never been able to solve elliptical integrals. There have been no methods of solution, but this machine can.
5: Oh.
2: The Big Brain, Julia, can solve in a few seconds a problem that would take a scientist a lifetime to work out.
3: There's one thing your Big Brain can do, Professor.
2: Oh? What's that?
3: It can take this racing sheet and dope out the winners of tomorrow's races.
2: Oh. Still playing the horses, eh, Pop?
3: Yep. Not doing so good either. Well, I got to make me rounds. Nice talking to you, young folks.
5: Good night, Mr. Collins.
2: Good night, Pop.
5: Good night. Oh, I really should be jealous of that machine, Les. A certain light appears in your eyes when you speak of it. Sometimes I think that you care more for that.
2: But you really don't believe that.
5: No, not really.
2: Hey, look, Pop left his racing paper behind.
5: What are you looking through it for?
2: I've never read a racing sheet before. That's interesting. Very interesting. You know, this racing sheet is a treasury of facts. Why, in each race alone, there are over 1,000 facts to be taken into consideration. Yes.
5: Now, Les, you aren't going to spend the rest of the night studying that paper, are you?
2: I had always been inclined to think that horse racing was a matter of sheer luck. That isn't so at all. Look at all the information that's available in this paper. I can't understand why Pop thought the big brain couldn't calculate the winners of these races.
5: You mean you think it could?
2: I see no reason why it shouldn't be able to. In view of all these facts we have on past performances.
5: Lester, you aren't serious, are you?
2: Of course I am. Would you like to try it as an experiment?
5: An experiment?
2: Yes. We'll put all these facts through the machine.
5: Oh, this I have to see, by all means.
2: All right. First, it's a matter of learning what all these abbreviations and symbols stand for. Then...
5: Yes?
2: It's merely a matter of your reading the facts on past performances and my feeding it to the machine.
5: Going away, $9.50, Flying Ghost.
2: Flying Ghost.
5: October 5th,
2: 1949.
5: Belmont Park, 3-year-olds and up, claiming $5,000, a mile and an eighth, 120 pounds, jockey Riker, track fast, post position fourth, start sixth, quarter fourth, half fourth, three-quarters third.
2: Third.
5: Mile third. Stretch third. Finish third. Two lengths.
2: Two lengths.
5: Driving. $5.20.
2: $5.20.
5: That does it. Eight races. Now that you've given all the facts to the machine, what's next?
2: I pull this lever. And the calculator goes to work.
5: How long does it take?
2: Just a matter of seconds.
5: You really think it'll work?
2: Work? Of course. Unless the machine breaks down. And as you can see, it's working perfectly. Yeah. The solution has been attained.
5: Well, where is it?
2: I merely have to pull this lever, and it will be printed on a sheet of paper and ejected at this point here. Watch. There.
5: Well, let me see it. First race winner, yet a deer. Place, Speeding Folly. Show, Quaker Girls. And it has the results of the other races as well.
2: Naturally.
5: And these horses are the winners?
2: Oh, yes, no question of that. Tomorrow night we'll buy an evening paper with the racing results, and you'll see for yourself.
5: Les.
2: Yes?
5: If you're so sure that these are the winners, why not make a small bet on the first race?
2: A small bet?
5: Yes. Bet $2 to win on Yetadir in the first race. Then if Yetadir wins, as you say she will, put all the winnings on the second race, then the third, fourth, fifth...
2: But I couldn't do that.
5: Why not?
2: Well, it wouldn't be ethical. I'm here from the university as a guest of this company.
5: Oh, now, let's stop being stuffy. We've been saving for a year now to get married. If the machine is right, we can win enough money to buy all our furniture. Oh, who knows? Maybe even a house.
2: Oh, I'm sorry, Julia, but I'm afraid I couldn't.
5: Oh, why are you so stubborn? Who could it possibly harm? And think of what it would mean to us.
2: But yes, I know.
5: Please.
2: Pardon me. Where can I make a $2 wager?
6: Right here, friend. What's your pleasure?
2: My pleasure?
6: Oh.
2: Oh. Well, I'd like to bet on Yetta, dear, in the first race at Hialeah.
6: $2?
2: Yes, please.
6: All right, here you are. Yetta, dear, paid $6.20. Here you are.
2: Thank you. I'd now like to bet $6 to win on Morning Glory in the second race at Hialeah.
6: Six on the nose of Morning Glory.
2: That's right.
6: Okay, you're covered.
7: Ah, here he is, boss.
8: Come in, Professor DeWitt. Come in.
2: Hmm?
8: I'm Victor King.
2: Well, how do you know who I am?
8: It's my business to know the names of the people who patronize my establishment. All right, Steve, that'll be all.
7: Okay, boss. I'll be outside. Wait.
8: Well, I understand, Professor, that you selected the winners of eight straight races. And that I owe you $24,250.
2: Yes, that's right.
8: You'll find that I'm a businessman who pays off promptly. $1,000 bills be all right?
2: Yes. Yes, of course.
8: Tell me, 8 winners, what do you attribute it to?
2: Oh, just luck.
8: Luck, huh? Here you are. $24,250. What's wrong? Lose something?
2: Sorry, my wallet. I can't seem to find it.
8: Oh, yes. Your wallet. I have it here.
2: Hmm?
8: Must have dropped it a little while ago in the racing room. One of my men found it and sent it over to me. Naturally, I had to go through it to find out who the owner was.
2: Yes, I suppose so.
8: Besides $17, there are a number of things in it. Driver's license, a State University faculty card, a pass for admittance to the technical laboratory of Worldwide Business Machines, and this sheet of paper.
2: Oh, yes. That.
8: Very interesting, Professor. Has listed a selection of win, place, and shows for today's 8 races at Hialeah. Strangely enough, every horse in this list came in exactly as selected. How'd you explain that, Professor?
2: I don't have to explain it. Now, if you'll be so good as to return my wallet and everything that was in it...
8: I'm sorry, Professor, but I'm afraid you'll have to play ball. Whether you want to or not.
2: What do you mean?
8: Sit down, Professor, and I'll tell you. Sit down, Professor.
2: Yes.
8: That's it. Now we can really get down to business.
2: And then, Julia, he showed me pictures that had been taken of me in the racing room. 6 of them. All showing me making bets.
5: Oh, no.
2: Yes. Why? Why, he even had a camera hidden in the wall of his penthouse office, which filmed everything I said and did up in that penthouse.
5: What? He was just laying a trap for you.
2: Yes, he certainly was.
5: But you didn't tell him how you'd gotten the winners at the races today?
2: No, but I think he suspects. He found my wallet, and in it the pass to the laboratory of Worldwide Business Machines. And he saw the sheet with the names of the winners printed on it.
5: And he demands that you give him the winners of every day's races?
2: Yes. It's blackmail. Pure and simple. He has all the evidence he needs.
5: But Lester, if you were to go to the university officials, the president of Worldwide Business Machines...
2: It would be the end of my academic career. You know how the university is about such things. They'd regard my use of the big brain as dishonesty. Worse.
5: It's all my fault. It was I who made you bet on those horses.
2: Oh, no. Nonsense, darling. If I really hadn't wanted to, you couldn't have made me.
5: What are you going to do?
2: What can I do? I've got to supply King with the winners. If I don't, he'll expose me. Ruin my career.
8: What about a cigar, Professor? Drink?
2: No.
8: I'm feeling good. Really good. 3 days in a row, all the winners at Hialeah. Yes, sir, I'm feeling good. By the way, I'm putting your share of the winnings aside, Professor. It now amounts to $46,000. You can have it any time you want.
2: I told you before, I don't want any part of that money. My purpose in coming here was to explain to you that I can no longer go on with it.
8: You can't go on with it? Why not?
2: How can I expect you to understand the matter of ethics?
8: Ethics? You can't. All I'm interested in is money. Now listen to me, Professor. You're going on supplying me with winners. We're playing this out to the finish.
2: The finish? When will that be?
8: I'll let you know. Now, today is Monday. I'm figuring on flying out to Santa Anita in a few days for the big handicap on Saturday. I want you to dope out the winners as soon as possible. I'm figuring on making a real killing at the track.
2: I won't do it.
8: Now, Professor, we don't have to go over that again.
3: Yeah, I see we do.
8: Okay, Professor, I'll put it on the line. Straight, no trimmings. Sit down. This may take a little time.
2: Runway 15. 47 flight. A 22 flight. B 10 flight. C 9 flight. Six flights. Total 47.
5: Oh, Lester, so here you are. Huh? I've tried to find you everywhere.
2: Oh. Oh, hello, Julie.
5: I phoned you at home and the university. Then I thought I'd come here. Did you see Victor King?
2: Yes. I saw
5: him. Well, what did he say? I mean, when you told him you were through with him.
2: He said that isn't the way he plays ball. It seems I have to play his way. Or else.
5: Oh, Les.
2: Mr. King is a master of blackmail.
5: Well, Les, what are these hundreds of books? What are you doing?
2: These are flight records of the different airlines that fly to the West Coast. These records go back 5 years.
5: Well, what are you doing with them?
2: I'm entering these records into the big brain. Trying an experiment. I don't know whether or not it'll work.
5: What kind of an experiment?
2: I'm attempting to find out if the big brain, given all available flight information, can determine the date and time of a future plane crash.
5: A future plane crash?
2: Yes.
5: But why?
2: Victor King is going to fly to California within the next few days. As yet, he hasn't decided what flight he's taking.
5: Well, what has that got to do... Les.
2: Why not? What else can I fight back with? Maybe this whole experiment is crazy, but if the big brain can determine future plane crashes, and if one is due to occur within the next 5 days, I'm going to do my best to see to it that Victor King is on that plane.
5: Les, what you're doing is insane.
2: Maybe. Time will tell.
5: You must listen to me. You've got to go to the university officials and make a clean breast of things. I'm sure that they'll...
2: There. The solution has been attained.
5: Let me see it. Flight 106, Universal Airlines, 4:30 p.m. New York to Los Angeles. Crash 6:31 near Canton, Ohio, February 24th.
2: February 24th. That's his flight. And King wants to be in California Saturday for the races.
5: Lester, this information, it can't be right, can it?
2: It's the law of averages, Julia. Scientists, given all the facts, can work out an approximation of accidents. The big brain has the ability to pinpoint facts, calculate them to a degree beyond the human mind, and reach a definite conclusion.
5: You mean there's no question about it? Flight 106 will crash February 24th.
2: The big brain hasn't been wrong as yet. So there's always a first time, of course.
5: But, Les, if there's a possibility of that plane crashing, we've got to go to the airline and warn them.
2: If I went to them and told them, gentlemen, I believe that flight 106 on February 20th...

0: Flight 106 on February 24th is going to crash, what do you think they would say? They'd have me placed under mental observation.
1: But, Les, if that plane crashes, killing innocent people, you'd never forgive yourself.
0: What's going to be, will be. I can't prevent that which is ordained to happen.
1: And you're going to try to see to it that Victor King is on Flight 106?
0: Yes. Come what may, I've got to make sure he's on that flight.

0: Hello.
1: Hello, Professor. This is Victor King.
0: Yes, Mr. King.
1: It's already Wednesday afternoon. Why haven't I received the winners of Saturday's races at Santa Anita?
0: I'm afraid I can't have them for you until Friday afternoon, around 4.
1: Why not?
0: I've got to have last-minute scratches and other information to be able to calculate the winners.
1: Friday afternoon? It doesn't give me much time to get to Santa Juanita.
0: Why don't I meet you at the airport Friday afternoon at 4 o'clock? There's a 4:30 plane to California. Flight 106. Get you there at midnight.
1: Flight 106, huh? It's 4:30. That sounds all right.
0: Then I'll meet you at the airport at 4 o'clock.
1: Good. I'll be expecting you.
0: Don't worry, King. I'll be there. There's the gate for flight 106 straight ahead.
2: Lester, I wish you wouldn't go through with it. Won't you please go to the airline? Tell them that there's a chance 106 may crash.
0: I told you, Julia, they'd only think I was insane. Now, be quiet now. There's King standing at the gate with his bodyguard.
3: Hello, Professor. Cutting it rather fine, aren't you? It's already 4:25. The plane's ready to leave.
0: I was delayed by traffic. Here's the list of winners for tomorrow's races.
3: Good. Walk me to the plane. I want to talk to you.
0: All right.
3: Hey. Big race tomorrow. Citation isn't the winner?
0: That's right.
3: Oh, this is perfect. Perfect. All the big money will be on Citation. Will we clean up?
4: All passengers, please get aboard.
3: Sure thing, honey. That's where I've got a little surprise for you and your girlfriend.
0: Surprise?
3: Yes, that's right. Me and Stevie are taking you with us. We're going to show you the time of your life.
5: Yes, sir. But we can't go. I have classes.
3: What are you talking about? This is Friday. We'll have you back by Monday, and I'll get aboard.
4: But we haven't any clothes.
3: Yes, you have. I brought along clothes for both of you. Everything's been taken care of. You two are going. We have to carry you both.
5: No. No, I won't go.
3: Look, I want a great trouble to pick up this trip, and you're going. Get her on that plane, Steve.
5: Can't you understand?
4: Oh, don't put me down. I don't want to go.
5: Tell him to put her down. Come back. Julia.
3: Okay, students, they're going aboard. Tell the pilot we're all set. Let's go.

0: What time is it?
1: Julia, stop asking me the time every minute. I just told you.
2: What's the matter with you two? Don't you like flying? You've been sitting on the edge of your seats ever since we took off.
3: Yeah, you think they were going to a funeral instead of California. And the best time they ever had.
0: Les, I can't stand this much longer. You've got to tell them. It's our only chance.
1: Tell them?
0: Yes.
1: Maybe you're right. King.
2: What is it, Professor?
1: Come a little closer. I've got something to tell you.
2: Sure. What is it?
1: This plane. It's going to crash at 6:31.
2: Crash? What are you talking about?
1: You heard me. The plane is going to crash.
2: I like a joke, but that's not funny.
0: It's not a joke. Can't you see that he's serious?
2: How do you know the plane is going to crash?
1: Same way I found out about the winners. The big brain.
2: If you aren't leveling with me, I'll... Yes, you are. You're scared, really scared. I'm getting scared, too. Why'd you let us in for this? You must have known before we got on this plane. Oh, I get it. You didn't figure on me taking you along.
1: Hey, boss, we've got to do something.
2: I'll settle with you two later. Come on, Steve.
4: What are you going to do?
2: You see? Have the gun ready, Steve. I'll make the pilot set us down, but fast.
4: Yeah, sure.
2: Here's what we think over.
5: I'm sorry, sir, but pastors aren't allowed up here.
2: Dave.
5: A gun?
2: Yeah. Now listen, bright boy, you and your little playmate.

0: They're going to set this plane down, but fast.
1: What for?
0: Because I say so, and I don't argue. Land this plane.
1: The nearest airfield's 20 minutes away, and it can't
0: be. Shut it down now. This minute. Make an emergency landing.
1: You must be out of your mind.
0: See, count of five. If he doesn't start putting down, give it to the co-pilot.
1: Right. One, two, three, four.
2: Okay, you're calling it. Pete, give me a read.
3: Pete, 240 mph. Altitude 4,500.
2: As we come over this mountain, there's a large field. We'll try to set down on it.
3: Roger.
1: Don't let it stall, boss. We've got to get started.
0: Oh, yeah. Come on, put this plane down.
2: It's if you want to take over, just say the word. Give me a reading, Pete.
3: Speed, 255 mph. Altitude, 2,000 feet.
2: It's getting dark fast. We've got to circle the field a couple of times.
0: Don't circle, just land.
2: Pete, give it to the passengers over the PA.
3: Roger. We are now preparing to land. Passengers are asked to remain calm. Please fasten all safety belts.
2: You two guys better go back to your seats, fasten your belts. It's going to be a rough landing.
0: Yeah, but all the same to you, we'll stay right here where we can keep an eye on you.
2: Boost yourself. Don't mind if Pete and me strap ourselves in, do you?
0: Cut the chatter and land.
2: Give me a reading, Pete.
3: Speed, 230 mph. Altitude, 800 feet.
2: Flaps down.
3: Flaps down.
2: Landing gear down.
3: Landing gear down.
2: Landing lights on.
3: Landing lights on.
2: Reading.
3: Speed. 180 miles. Altitude, 500 feet. Speed, 145. Altitude, 200 feet. Speed, 135. 125. 115. 95. Down. 80. 70. Bob, there's a drainage ditch across the field. Take her up.
1: Too late. Hang on.

0: Oh, my head.
1: Just lie quietly, Max.
0: Julia. Julia, where am I?
1: You're in a hospital. You've been unconscious almost 3 hours. But the doctor says you'll be up in a few days.
0: The plane crash. Yes. And Julia, you all right?
1: I was just taken up looking at
0: you. Victor King. What about him?
1: King and his bodyguard, Steve, were killed.
0: Killed?
1: Yes. When the plane crashed, they were up front without safety belts.
0: Anybody else here?
1: No, a half dozen were hurt, but they'll all live.
0: So King is dead.
1: Yes.
0: That means we're free, Julia. He was the only one who knew about the big brain. The way I was getting those women.
1: Yes, Les, we're free.
0: Strange. The big brain picked the women. But it was wrong about the plane crash.
1: Wrong?
0: Yes. After all, the only reason the plane crashed was because King forced the pilots to make an emergency landing.
1: You're overlooking just one fact, Les.
0: What?
1: The plane crashed at 6:31 p.m. The exact moment that the big brain said it would. How do you explain that, Professor?

Yes. Young Professor DeWitt had a good deal to ponder about while he recovered in the hospital. Would a plane crash have occurred if Victor King hadn't forced the pilot to make an emergency landing? Or was that the crash the big brain predicted? It's hard to say. But one thing is certain. Professor DeWitt, for some strange reason, has lost all scientific interest in the big brain. Oh, that reminds me of next week's story, The Dark Underworld. It's about a strange old man who lives half his life in this maze of sewers beneath the streets of Manhattan, and he discovers... Oh, you have to get off here. I'm sorry. I'm sure we'll meet again. I take this same train every week at this same...

You have just heard The Mysterious Traveler, which is played by Maurice Tartlett. In the cast were Leon Janney, Marilyn Erskine, Santos Ortega, and John Marley. Original music was composed and played by Al Finesse. This is Bob Emmerich speaking. All characters in our story were fictitious, and any resemblance to the names of actual persons was purely coincidental. This is the Mutual Broadcasting System.

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1: Suppose somebody thought you were a witch. Really thought you were a witch. Threw stones at you and everything. You'll find out how it feels on Theater 5 as you listen to The Dog Killer.

0: Miss Winstead! Miss Winstead!
1: Is that you, Samuel?
0: Sure it is. Here's your groceries.
1: Just leave them on the porch, please.
0: I could set them inside if you take off the chain.
1: Oh, no. How much is it?
0: $3.42 and the 70 cents from yesterday.
1: Oh, dear, I could only find $2, Samuel. Will it be all right until tomorrow?
0: I guess so, but I'll have to tell Pop.
1: Oh, thank you. And, here's tomorrow's list.
0: Okay, thanks.
2: Hi, Sammy.
0: Hi, Sally. Hey, wait up till I get my bike, huh? Hi, Missy.
3: Hi.
2: Gee, Sammy, do you go up there to the Winsteads by yourself?
0: Sure, what's the matter with them?
2: Have you ever seen her? The old, old lady?
0: Nah, she's in a wheelchair. She don't come to the door.
2: You know why? Because she's about 200 years old.
0: 200? That's crazy. Just because the kids say so.
2: I heard something else, too.
3: What, Sally?
2: They eat frogs.
0: Ugh. They eat hamburger every day. Hamburger.
2: I'm telling Mitzi all about the neighborhood.
0: Did you tell her about my dog, Prince?
3: What's the matter with him?
0: Boy, everybody knows about Prince. He's one of the dogs that got poisoned. Only it didn't kill him like Billy's dog.
3: Poison? Golly!
2: She didn't even know about crazy old Winstead and the kids yelling at her.
3: Well, where I used to live, there was a crazy old man we yelled at. Crazier than her, I'll bet.
4: Lucinda? Lucinda Winstead!
2: Oh, where is it? What has she done with it?
1: The groceries came, Mother. I'll fix your tea now.
4: Now, you come in here. Now, here, what were you doing in my work basket?
1: Mother, you know I was only doing what I had to do.
4: Stealing again?
1: I needed some money for Samuel for the groceries. You don't leave me any.
4: Too clever for you, huh? Oh, and get your hands off me. Stop fussing with me.
1: I thought I could make you more comfortable.
4: I know what you thought. Thought you could steal my purse. No wonder the children yell at you.
1: You mustn't say that, Mother. Don't. They like me.
4: They know what you're doing to me. Did you take
1: the $2 you left under the shelf paper?
4: Thief. No wonder they say you're crazy. Oh,
1: please don't say that, Mother.
4: Crazy, Lucinda Winstead. That's what you are.
3: Sure, it was easy.
5: That crazy arithmetic, too.
3: Here's your house. I bet you're scared to yell at her.
5: Scared? We yell all the time. Crazy old Winstead.
6: Crazy old Winstead.
3: Gee, aren't you going to run, Sally? I'd be scared.
2: Oh, she wouldn't hurt anybody. She's just crazy.
3: She might. What if she's a voodoo?
2: What's that?
3: You know, like in Darkest Africa. Like killing people with a spell.
2: What?
3: I dreamed that's what she was.
2: You did?
3: Oh, it was terrible. It was terrible. She had blood all over her hands, and she came flying at me, and she shook me like that hard.
2: Hey, Missy, that hurt.
3: Not the way she hurt me. And then she put a spell on me and flew away.
2: Like on a broom?
3: No. Like a cloud. Fog. She just kind of faded. But she left blood on my arm. I bet you're afraid to go up and knock.
2: I am not.
3: I bet you are. Because she put a spell on you.
2: She would not.
3: Well, go ahead, then.
2: All right, I'll show you. I don't think she's home.
0: Sissy, you're afraid. Go on.
1: Yes? What is it, little girl?
2: Oh, she looked at me. No.
1: What is it, little girl?
6: Crazy old Winstead! Oh. Crazy old Winstead!
3: No! Yes. No, children! No!
6: Get out, crazy old fat!
0: Go on and go on!
1: Yes, Mother.
4: What's this noise all about?
1: I don't know. A little girl came, but she looked frightened, and I opened it, and then she screamed.
4: Oh, wooden side of you.
1: I like it when they come to the door. It's too close. Why do they do that? Why? I want them to like me, Mother. I like them. Oh, they scare me.
4: Oh, everything scares you. Children, the morning, the dead dogs.
1: Oh, don't talk about the dogs. Who'd kill a dog? That's terrible. Who would do that?
4: Locking yourself in this house for 20 years. And me in a wheelchair.
1: Stop, children. Please stop.
4: Oh, why should they?
1: Oh. You mustn't say that, Mother, please.
4: That's why nobody'd marry you.
2: Oh. Get back!
4: Who threw that? Don't! Listen to push me to the window.
2: Who threw that? Who broke my window?
1: Come away from the window, Mother. Come away.
4: Now you can get out there and chase him. You take the broom to them.
1: I can't, Mother. No.
4: Here's the broom. Now take it.
1: I can't. I'm afraid.
4: Afraid, eh? I'll show you, young lady. Now, get out of that corner now. Get out.
1: No, Mother. Oh. Take me, don't. I'll go.
3: I'll go, she was yelling. And then she came out of the house, and she chased me, just like in my dream. She ran after me with the broom, making funny noises and hitting me.
5: What kind of noises?
3: Oh, not like people. Not like talking. Funny noises. Crazy witch noises. Witch noises, that's what they were. Witch noises.
5: I believe it. My pop says she's a nice woman.
3: Well, look at my arm. She broke it, didn't she?
2: By the hair and knocked her down and started hitting her with a broom. Her arm's in a sling.
5: Holy smoke. Didn't Missy yell?
2: Loud as she could. But crazy old Winstead had her locked in the cellar so nobody could hear.
5: Then what happened, Missy?
1: She kept hitting me and hitting me.
5: Gee, then what?
1: Well, pretty soon my arm was broke and my nose was bleeding. And I was hurt so bad I couldn't move.
2: And then what did she do?
1: Then she left me. I guess she thought I was dead.
5: She's crazy. Somebody ought to kill her.
1: Hello, Mr. Bradley. My mother wants a quart of milk, please.
7: What happened to your arm, Mitzi?
1: Oh, hurt it in school.
7: Sam told me you got mixed up with a crazy woman.
1: And a pound of stew meat.
7: You sure eat a lot of that at home, don't you?
1: Mom likes it cut small, please.
7: Mind if I look at that sling?
1: No. I don't want you to touch me.
7: All right, Mitzi. Sam. What's the matter with you? Come here, boy.
5: Oh, why did they have to do it? Pop, Prince is dead.
7: Dead?
5: I just saw him in the lot down the street. He was just getting better and everything.
1: Oh, but she did it.
7: No, Sam, don't cry. There are other dogs.
5: I only want Prince.
1: I bet crazy old Winstead did it.
7: Oh, stop that, Mitchell.
1: I know she did.
5: You don't know anything.
1: Just because I'm new here? Well, I know a lot more than you think, because I saw something.
7: What did you see?
1: I saw her putting poison out.
7: How did you know it was poison?
1: Because I saw Prince there last night, and now he's dead.
7: You saw him?
1: Yes. Well, my father read me in the paper how the poison was in little pieces of meat about that big.
7: Mitzi, I see your arm's all right now.
1: What?
7: You got it out of that sling fast enough.
1: Excuse me, I'll be back. I got to tell the kids about Prince.

0: trying to keep the fire going.
1: And hurry, we've got to have a big one to scare her.
2: Here's a box. This will burn good.
0: Oh, boy. Look at that. Wow, what a fire. Oh, look at it go up.
1: Can you get some more rocks?
2: Here's one.
1: Well, go on, throw it. Throw it at the house.
2: I already threw one.
1: You see, Sally and me lit the fire, didn't we?
2: So what?
0: So? We have to scare her. Throw it.
2: She might come out and yell.
0: Oh, what do you care? Didn't she kill Sammy's dog?
1: And the other dogs, too. I saw her give them the meat. Maybe tomorrow she'll kill yours.
2: I'll kill her first.
1: Well, then throw it, then. Go on, Jimmy.
2: She wouldn't kill my dog.
1: You broke it.
2: Crazy old dog killer!
0: Crazy old dog killer!
2: Crazy old dog killer!
3: What are you kids doing there? What are you throwing stones
0: run,
3: for?
0: Run, Jimmy! Run!
3: Come on, get out of here, all of you.
2: She killed the dog!
3: Now, go on, please, just get out of here, all of you. Get out of here, you kids!

0: go away from the door. I don't like it when they knock.
1: Oh, if I could only get around. Oh, it's Bradley. I can see him out there. Get him in.
0: No! He's Samuel's father. He thinks I killed the dog. Please, Mr. Bradley. I didn't kill him. He was such a nice dog.
1: Oh, let it in.
0: No, no.
1: Lord, save an old woman. I've got to do everything myself.
0: My hat. Where's my hat? I've got to get away from them. They want to kill me.
1: Hey, okay, Mr. Bradley.
0: My hat. Where's my hat? I can't go without my hat.
1: What are you doing?
0: I didn't kill him, Mr. Bradley. I didn't kill Samuel's dog.
2: I know that, Lucinda.
0: Oh, do you remember the little bird, Mother? The little bird whose wing we mended. I never killed anything. It would fly away, and then it would come back. The little bird loved me. I never killed anything.
1: Where do you think you're going?
0: I've got to get away. They're coming after me. I've got to go before the children bring the dogs. They've been planning this a long time. I've got to get away from them.
2: Wait, Lucinda.
0: You mustn't touch me.
1: Now, take that foot off this minute.
0: No,
1: Lucinda.
0: No. The children don't like me. I always knew they'd come when they had enough dogs. That new girl brought them. The dogs are waiting for her. Now they're coming after me.
1: Lucinda, I...
2: Lucinda, don't go out there, please.
0: But they're coming after me with the dogs. I can't wait. I've got to go. Let me go.
2: Lucinda!
3: Did you see where she went, Jimmy?
4: Not after she ran out.
0: Well, you shouldn't have let her get away. Hey, I bet if we got some other kids, we could find her.
5: What do we want to find her for?
4: She might hurt us, Mitzi.
0: No, not if we hurt her first.
4: You mean like with sticks and things?
5: You're crazy, Mitzi.
0: She poisoned the dogs, didn't she? She gave them that meat.
5: My pop said she didn't do it.
0: All right, Smarty, if you're afraid, but I saw her do it.
5: Come on, let's look for her.
4: You coming, Sammy?
5: No.
0: Fraidy cat, look at him. You ought to be ready to kill her. I guess you didn't like Prince.
5: I did, too. He was my dog.
0: Then why don't you come and find her?
5: All right, I will. I'll show you.

0: Lucinda! Now, where is that girl? Leaving the old woman alone this way.
1: It's not you I'm worried about, Mrs. Winstead. I've searched for 2 hours. Lord knows where she's gone.
0: Oh, nobody cares about me.
1: Oh, stop sniveling.
0: Well, I'll never buy at your store again.
1: That suits me fine. Don't forget I went to school with her. I still remember what happened to her because of you.
0: Mary? That's a lie.
1: You robbed her of any chance to be human when you drove Fred Baines away.
0: Don't say that name in this house.
1: Beginning right then, you turned her into a clown. Something for the kids to laugh at. Well, they're laughing tonight. But it's not funny. It's not funny at all.
0: Fred Baines was nothing but
1: loved him.
0: You leave me alone. Oh, let me rest. Oh, please, let me rest.
2: Where'd she go? I saw her all squinted.
0: Oh, please don't let them find me. I'm so tired.
2: Get her. She killed Mammy's dog. She killed Billy's dog.
0: Oh, no, I didn't kill her.
2: Hey, Missy, I think I see her. She's over there. Get her. What are you going to do?
3: Care, that's all.
2: Jimmy, get behind her. Don't let her get away.
0: I love that dog. I did.
2: Yeah, you fed him poison.
4: Crazy old dog killer.
0: Oh, no. No.
4: You killed him. You killed my dog.
2: Billy's dog killed
0: him. No.
4: I saw you.
0: I didn't kill the dogs. I didn't. Oh, I've got to run. I've got to get away. Oh.
2: Don't let her get behind that well, Tommy. Keep her. We can see her.
0: Oh, save me. Let me get behind the well.
2: Come over here, Jimmy. You can see her from here.
0: Stop! Stop! If you don't leave me alone, I'll jump.
2: Go ahead, jump. Crazy old dog killer. Who cares? Jump. Crazy old Winstead, jump. Missy, look. Look what he's doing.
4: No, don't. Please, you didn't kill them. I know you didn't.
0: Sally. Oh, Sally.
2: You gotta get out of here.
0: Come on. Run.
2: Jimmy, come on. Come on. Ah.
1: You get over there, Mitzi. Sit on that stool till your mother comes.
0: Gee, Mr. Bradley. I didn't know.
1: You didn't know anything. None of you did.
0: Well, she did poison the dogs. I saw her do it.
1: Mitzi, if you don't stop saying that, I'm going to slap your silly little face.
0: Mitzi, how could you...
5: What?
0: How could you see her 2 houses away? But there's only hedge in between.
5: There's a brick wall at Helen's house.
1: What's that?
5: She couldn't see the Winsteads from her house.
1: Is that true?
0: No, I told you I saw her.
2: How could you see through Helen's wall?
0: Will you stop yelling at me? You don't have to mix me all up, do you? I told you I saw her.
1: I want the truth, Mitzi. Did you see her?
0: I don't remember. I mean, Helen saw her. She told me.
5: You're a liar, Mitzi.
0: I'm not a liar. I did see her.
2: You said you knew she didn't do it.
5: Yeah, why'd you say that?
2: And besides, Helen's been away for a week.
0: You're getting me all mixed up.
2: She bought everything here. I don't remember taking her any stew.
0: Please, you're mixing me up.
2: You didn't see anything.
0: I did, too.
2: You're a liar, Mitzi.
4: You bought stew meat, though.
2: I bet she did it.
0: Don't say that.
2: Boy, wait till the kids at school hear what you did.
0: No, please don't tell them, Sally. I'm new here. I only wanted to make friends.
1: You did buy that meat here, Mitzi.
0: Only a little. I just gave them a little honest.
1: A little what?
0: A little piece of the meat.
2: Holy smoke. You're a crazy old dog killer.
0: I'm not.
2: You killed them. You killed her, too.
0: No.
2: Crazy little liar. You killed Prince.
0: But he was only playing.
2: Crazy dog killer. You killed her.
0: No.
2: Liar, dog.

0: Theater 5 has presented The Dog Killer, written by Richard McCracken and directed by Warren Somerville. In the cast, Abby Lewis, Alice Uhrman, Rosemary Rice, Evelyn Juster, George Petrie, Sonny Loacco, and Christopher Votos. 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

In the animal world, there is the hunter and the hunted. Hound and fox, hawk and sparrow, cat and mouse. We in the topmost species have also joined the hunt. But who is to judge precisely which of us are hounds or foxes as we enter the chase?

0: Yes, I am a party member. I've been a party member all my life. From the time I was 3 and was taken to the square to have my first glimpse of the Kremlin, I have been lectured, trained, indoctrinated with the gospel, the true faith, as our leaders like to think of it. When they were done with me, they were sure they had a finished product, an automaton who would click his heels and do their bidding, think their thoughts, believe in their fantastic theories. And then I was awarded the highest honor, the ultimate proof of their confidence in me. I was trained as an agent of the secret police. The mold was cast, and to them it was a firm one. They taught me their methods, showed me their tricks, and then dispatched me to weed out the dissidents, spy on those who dared think for themselves, liquidate the undesirables. How were they to know that one day I, too, would become one of the undesirables? It was Professor Kolchak who first noticed the change in me. Professor Kolchak, the beloved schoolteacher, one of the few men who still believed in freedom of mind and soul. If I had said what I said to anyone else in my Budapest apartment that rainy summer evening, this diary would have been blotted out at its inception. This diary which I write in English, hoping that someday, somehow, it will fall into British or American hands.
1: It is nice here in your flat, Andrei. So quiet and peaceful.
0: You are welcome to stay as long as you like, Professor.
1: I have only come for a short visit. Andrei, I have been troubled about you.
0: About me? But why?
1: Something is happening to you. Something I cannot fathom.
0: Perhaps I'm getting tired of being an executioner. Perhaps I'm sick of being a bloodhound, a ferret who has the power of life and death over malcontents.
1: We are living in difficult times, Andrei.
0: And in a difficult country.
1: Andrei.
0: They taught me all their tricks. They're incredibly clever tricks. I've been given the degree of master of espionage and self-preservation when in the camp of the enemy. And I am getting tired.
1: Quiet, my boy, quiet. Men have said less for a bullet behind the neck.
0: Professor, as you know, I have been sent into the Western camp many times.
1: Yes, as an agent.
0: I have seen how they live in the West. I've read their books and newspapers and spoken with the people.
1: And you have become disillusioned with the party?
0: Let us say that I've begun to ask myself questions. Questions for which I find no answers.
1: And when you find the answers, what will you do? Desert for the West?
0: No, of course not. I've been indoctrinated too well and for too long. The West would never trust me, for one thing. But what am I saying? I have no intention of leaving, Professor. The jackals never join the lions. When one is a jackal, one remains a jackal.
1: Then this is merely idle talk?
0: Oh, no more.
1: You disappoint me, Andrei.
0: Do I?
1: For a moment I thought, well, no matter. I still think of you almost as my son, in spite of how differently we have always felt about the regime.
0: Yeah. Your talk is dangerous too, my old friend.
1: Will you turn me in for treacherous leaning?
0: Turn you in? I would sooner leap from the window and end it, as so many have done before me.
1: Not you, Andrei.
0: Don't worry. I am much too much of a realist. Besides, I am not an easy mark, remember. If at any time I choose to leave, I leave.
1: But they will follow.
0: You forget, old friend, that I am one of them. Schooled in all their subtler methods. Professor, if I should leave and they should try to liquidate me, they would have to catch me first. And the cat would not be chasing the mouse in my case, Professor. I too am a cat.
1: You are expecting a call?
0: No. It's on my private wire. Excuse me. Yes?
2: Andrei Provish?
0: Speaking?
2: Comrade Botkin here.
0: Good evening, comrade.
2: Are you alone?
0: Yes.
2: Busy?
0: No.
2: Good. Come and see me at once.
0: Tonight, comrade?
2: I will wait for you in my office.
0: But that
2: is an order, comrade.
0: Very well. 20 minutes.
2: Done.
0: I'll be there.
1: Who was it, Andrei?
0: Kim.
1: What does he want?
0: He wishes to see me. It must be urgent.
1: Have you spoken to anyone? The way you just spoke to me, Andrei?
0: No, Professor. No. But something is up, and I don't like the looks of it. Will you remain here?
1: No, I will return to my own apartment.
0: And then I'll see you there.
1: Andrei, my boy, be careful.
0: There is no need to warn me, old friend. I have been a dues-paying member of the firm for many years. I will be very careful, I assure you. They will never get Andrei Provish to follow the others through the window. Potkin was my immediate superior. A man with the mind of a hyena, the appetite of a horse, and the face of a pig. His office was a gigantic room furnished in the most lavish bourgeois manner. It always reminded me of something I read once in the West. They wrote that we in the party are all equals. Only some are more equal than others. Comrade Potkin?
3: Comrade Provish, come in, please. Cigarette?
0: No, thank you. No? American cigarettes, comrade?
3: Well, naturally. Unfortunately, the best tobacco is produced by the bourgeois democracies, along with the tastiest food and the most attractive women. I get very tired of our athletic females, comrade, with their powerful muscles and inflexible minds. A bit of fluff would be welcome from time to time.
0: That sounds suspiciously like dissatisfaction, comrade.
3: Don't be ridiculous. I was merely being facetious.
0: Of course. Now, why have you called me here, Comrade Potkin?
3: I have a new assignment for you, Andrei.
0: Oh, in the West?
3: By your tone, one would think you enjoy working in the democracies. A true party member should find it a nauseating sacrifice.
0: I do, I assure you.
3: Then you should appreciate this assignment, comrade. It can be handled right here in Budapest.
0: What is it?
3: A simple matter of getting rid of a dissident intellectual.
0: Who?
3: Professor Kolchak.
0: Professor Kolchak?
3: You know him?
0: Oh, well, yes, everyone has heard of the professor.
3: Everyone has heard too much of the professor, Provish. That is why we want him out of the way. He was always a middle-class intellectual, a soft-shelled pedagogue with dangerous ideas. Up to now, we have tolerated him, for he has sentimental friends. He has those friends no longer, however. And he must go. But what, comrade?
0: I was just thinking of his age.
3: What has his age got to do with it? He is an enemy of the state, is he not? He is a proponent of dangerous anti-revolutionary ideas.
0: Because he believes in freedom of expression?
3: What did you say?
0: I said because he believes in freedom of expression, naturally this is most dangerous.
3: Andrei, as an old friend and comrade, I must warn you. Your behavior of late has been less than exemplary.
0: Has it?
3: There is talk about you. Small talk, it is true. But disturbing talk, nevertheless.
0: You forget, Comrade Potkin, that I have friends in Moscow, and that I learned party discipline while you were swabbing streets in Kiev. Be careful who you accuse and how you accuse. One of my assignments may be marked with your name.
3: You dare talk to your superior like that?
0: There are no superiors in the cause, comrade, or have you forgotten?
3: You have your assignment, Provish.
0: I have.
3: Carry it out. Bring me proof of Kolchak's death within 24 hours. You understand?
0: I'll bring you his head, comrade, on a silver platter for lunch tomorrow. It had come to that. They wanted me to rid them of Kolchak. Kolchak, my most trusted friend. And for what? What had he done? I was sure now that the time had come. I had to break and break fast, or I would be next. The situation was intolerable, and I was getting out. But first, I had to warn Professor Kolchak. Those were my orders, Professor. You must leave the country at once.
4: Thank you.
0: I will go with you.
4: But where? How can we escape? They are too smart for us, Andrei. We are doomed.
0: Smart, yes. But I, too, am smart. And in their own way, Professor. I know every move they will make before they make it. I've played the hound too long myself. I will match them trick for trick, maneuver for maneuver. We'll see what happens when spy hunts for spy.
4: Shall we head for Berlin and try to get across the American side?
0: No, that would be suicide, Professor. It is just what they would look for. Every train, every plane, every road between here and Berlin will be covered. No, that is the pattern they expect us to take. But we will do the unexpected.
4: The unexpected?
0: Yes. We will cross the Iron Curtain from the east.
4: The east?
0: Through Russia itself. They will never dream of us taking a course like that. From Russia, we will go south through Stalingrad and onto Turkey. If that is not feasible, we'll travel through Siberia and China to Hong Kong. I will forge the necessary documents. I've done it many times. Professor, how much money do you have?
1: Not too much, Andre.
0: I have some British pounds and American dollars. We can get a premium for them on the black market, but we need more. Perhaps Sonya will have some.
1: Sonya Pavlovich? Your sweetheart?
0: Yes, I will see her immediately.
1: And tell her everything?
0: Professor, she loves me. Even the Kremlin magicians have found no way to transform love into deception. No, pack your things and meet me at the railway station, Professor. In exactly 1 hour, we leave Budapest. They've given me a day to get rid of you. That means a 24-hour lead, old friend, before they begin the chase. And remember, from now on, our lives depend on every move we make. Sonya could be trusted. I was sure of it. No matter how she felt about my escape, there was still a debt of gratitude and sentiment which she owed me, and which I now hope to collect.
5: Andre, my darling, I am so glad you've come tonight. I have missed you so, my darling.
0: Sonya.
5: Life is so difficult. Really, Andre, it appalls me. I have read something today in the papers which has depressed me. What are we coming to? What is happening to people, Andre?
0: Sonya, there is something I want to tell you.
5: Later, Andre. Later. First, you must kiss me. Oh, Andre. My Andre.
0: Sonya, what is it that's disturbed you so? What have you read today?
5: You know about Droshkin?
0: The Central Committee member?
5: He was executed last night.
0: For what?
5: Dissemination of false democratic propaganda. Isn't it horrible, my Andre?
0: You mean horrible that he was killed?
5: Of course not. Horrible that he should have spread lies about our leader. Death was too good for him. If I had my way...
0: But, Sonya, he only uttered an opinion in regards to the war in Asia. He merely suggested that, well, perhaps we had made a few mistakes about the democracy.
5: Mistakes? We'll never make mistakes. If I were in Moscow, I would go to his execution myself. Happily.
0: Suppose it was I who had disagreed with the party line, Sonya. How would you feel then?
5: I would attend your execution too, Andre. Oh, you are getting morbid. Let us forget about Droshkin. Only the worms are interested in him now.
0: Yes, of course.
5: What was it you wanted to tell me before? You seem to have something on your mind.
0: It was nothing, Sonya. Nothing at all. Forget it. Sonya, too. They had polluted her mind completely. They had changed her from a woman to a robot. A walking echo as far as the leaders were concerned. I could see that I would get no help from that direction. 5 minutes later, I made some excuse and left her house, promising to return in the morning. I went home by a roundabout route, then entered my apartment through the rear. It was very lucky I had taken that precaution, for as I crossed the kitchen, I heard a voice in my sitting room, a familiar voice, talking to someone on the telephone.
6: This is Comrade Potkin. Yes, I'm in his apartment. He should return very shortly. I will take care of it. Yes, naturally, he must not be allowed to leave. He will be found in the morning, comrade, another accidental victim who has fallen through the window. If you like, you can start to prepare the obituary now.

0: could only have been Sonia who informed them. Somehow she must have suspected me. I turned quickly and left the apartment without a sound, then hurried over to Professor Kolchak. It was now or never for both of us.
1: You were there? In your apartment, Andrei?
0: Yes.
1: Then we are lost.
0: No, not yet, Professor.
1: But what can we do? How can we leave the city? At least before we had 24 hours.
0: Pack some things in a small bundle, an extra pair of woolen hose and some linen. We must leave here at once.
1: For where?
0: The airport.
1: But that is the first place they will cover.
0: We are not going to the commercial airport, Professor. We are going to the military transport field just south of the city.
1: The military
0: transport? Don't argue, Professor. We have no time. Hurry, please. We drove to the airport by way of the side road, and I abandoned my car. Then we waited in the shrubbery as three heavy transports took off and turned east. What I was looking for was a small plane that carried no more than a crew of two. And our luck held out as I spotted one fueling up on the southwest runway. The pilot was a woman. She was standing beside the plane, signing her cargo receipt as I walked over to her with the professor a few feet behind me.
2: Good evening, comrades.
3: Good evening.
2: Where is this cargo going?
3: And who wants to know?
2: Andrei Provis, secret police. My identification, comrades.
3: Oh, I am sorry. My cargo goes to Bucharest, comrade.
2: You know what it contains?
3: No.
2: Good. You make room inside for my assistant and myself.
3: You are coming with me?
2: Yes.
3: May I see your orders?
2: My identification will suffice, comrade. Part of this cargo is extremely valuable. Headquarters has assigned me to escort it to its destination.
3: What am I carrying?
2: It would be better for you to remain ignorant of its contents. Now, how many in your crew?
3: Just my co-pilot. He is in the cabin now.
2: Have him remain there. Comrade Kolchak and I will ride in the cockpit with you. Kolchak!
4: Yes, Andrei.
2: We are ready to leave. Step inside.
3: Your name is Provis, comrade?
2: Yes.
3: Mine is Brom. Bertha Brom.
2: German, hmm?
3: I was until I saw the light. Now I'm a citizen of the great, all-powerful...
2: Yes, of course. But we have no time for speeches now, Fräulein Brom. Are you ready to take off?
3: As soon as you enter the plane...
2: After you, Fräulein.
0: My card impressed her, and I could see she was intimidated by any mention of the secret police. But how long she would continue to be fooled was exactly as long as we could look forward to our chance for freedom.
2: You handle the controls like an expert, Fräulein Brand.
3: I have been a pilot for 10 years, comrade.
2: In Germany?
3: Yeah.
2: Hitler's Germany.
3: What difference does that make?
2: I, too, am a flyer, Fräulein.
3: Yes.
2: That was part of my training. Perhaps I can relieve you and take over the controls when you are tired.
3: I am sorry, but that is strictly forbidden, even for an agent.
2: Yes, naturally. What course? How are you taking?
3: South-southeast.
2: Oh, of course, to Bucharest. Uh-huh. How soon shall we arrive?
3: Oh, 2 hours, perhaps.
2: Good. Then we can relax. The coach said, do you have a cigarette?
4: Yes.
2: Thank you. Fräulein, your co-pilot must be lonesome back there with the cargo.
3: No, he is used to it.
2: Is he armed?
3: Why do you ask?
2: The shipment is too important to take chances with. If your co-pilot was an enemy agent...
3: Hans? Oh, don't be ridiculous. He is a numbskull who obeys orders without question.
2: A perfect recruit for the Central Committee, hmm?
3: What's that sarcasm, comrade? It is a message from Budapest. Would you hand me those telephones on the back of your seat?
2: Here you are. Something is wrong, Fräulein?
3: The reception is not good. Wait, I have them now.
0: I watched her face as she listened and saw her expression change from puzzlement to startled surprise. Then she looked at me, and I knew what the message was without a doubt.
2: You'll excuse me, comrade, while I pull this wire.
3: No! Take your hands off me!
2: I'll also accept that revolver next to your seat. There we are. Now, behave yourself, Fräulein, and follow my orders.
3: You have tricked me! They want you in Budapest.
2: They don't always get what they want, Fräulein.
4: I will go back to the cabin and make certain the co-pilot is taken care of, Andrei.
2: No, Professor. I'll handle it. Change your course, Fräulein.
3: No!
2: Fräulein, let me warn you. I may be an outcast now, but at one time I was in the secret police. I have murdered for the state many times, and it will be a small matter to murder now for my own safety. Change your course, woman!
3: In which direction?
2: West.
1: West, Andre?
2: Yes. I had not counted on the luck of capturing a plane intact, Roger. It will not be necessary to escape the hard way now. In 1 hour, we can be in the American zone in Austria. Free men. Well, Fräulein?
3: I have changed course, as you directed.
2: Kotick.
1: Yes, Andre.
2: Lock the door behind me. The co-pilot can stay with the cargo until we land. There is nothing he can do back there.
1: All right, Andre.
3: You will never get away with it, you...
2: Horror from within is always a good phrase, Fräulein. Or, deviationist, perhaps. If you run out of epithets, you can always borrow from the manual approved by the Central Committee in the little box.
1: Andre!
2: Oh, it's a fighter plane, a MiG. They're shooting at us.
3: You see? You are close. You will die now as you deserve.
2: Does it occur to you that you will join us, Fräulein?
3: No! No, they mustn't!
2: There is a parachute underneath your seat, Kotick. Strap it on.
1: Yes, Andre.
2: And you, Fräulein, will take off your own parachute and give it to me.
3: What will I use?
2: Wings, if you can grow them soon enough.
3: You would expose a woman to certain death.
2: In the super state, comrade, there is no gallantry. Or haven't you heard? After the shooting. Kotick, the port motor has been hit. It's in flames. Jump! Jump, Kotick! Open the door! Please excuse our hasty departure, Fräulein, and thank you for the ride!

0: I plunged out of the cockpit and pulled the cord. For an awful second, nothing happened. And then suddenly the chute burst open and I was floating down in pitch darkness with the noise of the plane above me receding in the night. I landed in an empty field, removed my chute and buried it in the ground. I had no idea where Kolchak was, and it would have been impossible to find him in any case in the dead of night. So I trudged across the field to a road that ribboned away on my right. A heavy truck was parked on one side, and I saw the driver's legs protruding from underneath the chassis. He was evidently making some repairs, so as quietly as I could, I climbed into the rear and settled down behind some potato sacks. A few minutes later, I heard the motor cough and we started to move. This was the last thing I remember before I fell asleep, exhausted. I have no idea how long I slept, but when I awoke, it was daylight. I peered out through the canvas covers and saw that we were inside a large city. A moment later, I knew it was Vienna. But I was still in the eastern zone, and I realized it would take all the artfulness at my command to cross over to the west. It was exactly 5 days later, just before I was ready to make my final move, that a miracle happened. I was sitting in an outdoor cafe, a beer in my hand, when I heard a familiar voice just behind me.
1: Andrei!
0: Kolchak! Oh, Kolchak, old friend!
1: Oh, imagine I thought I would never see you again.
0: Sit down and keep your voice low. There are always agents about. Hmm. Now, how did you get here?
1: Sheer luck. And you?
0: Yeah, more of the same.
1: Where are you staying?
0: Hotel Münchner. I'm using the name of Krakow. And you?
1: I'm in a rooming house on Feldstrasse.
0: Yeah. I have forged papers and I am crossing the line tonight. Perhaps I can get some for you as well.
1: No, no. You have done enough for me, my friend.
0: No, not quite. Freedom is not far from here. But in order to reach it, there is still a ways to go. Now, do as I say, Kolchak. Meet me at my hotel this evening at 7. Meanwhile, I shall get hold of your papers.
1: You mean, you really think you can get us across the line to the west?
0: I am still a cat, Kolchak, and only 8 of my lives have been lost so far. I am one man they cannot force to use the window. No, but now we must separate. It is too dangerous here. Remember, 7 o'clock at the Hotel Münchner. I'll be waiting for you. I spent the rest of the day getting papers for Kolchak and arrived at my hotel a little before our rendezvous time. As I approached the door to my room, I suddenly had a premonition of trouble. I tried the room next to mine and it was empty. I entered and crossed to the door which connected with my own room. Cautiously, I opened it and peered through the crack. Comrade Potkin was standing near the window with his back to me, one hand on a revolver in his pocket, waiting. Don't move, Potkin.
2: Bullish.
0: Keep your hands up. All right, just hold still. Now, I'll relieve you of your gun, comrade, if you don't mind.
3: You are a very clever man, Andrei.
0: Thank you for the compliment.
3: But it will do you no good.
0: No?
3: You're finished now. You cannot escape.
0: A familiar refrain, Potkin. But let me remind you that up to now I have done quite well.
3: You fool. You think I am alone? There are others who will hunt you down.
0: Yes, yes, I know many others. But they can be eliminated, Potkin, as you will be, now.
3: You would shoot me in cold blood?
0: Why not? Wasn't I taught to execute with finesse?
3: But that is inhuman, Provis.
0: You talk about inhumanity? How much blood have you spilled, Potkin? How many have pleaded with you for their lives to your amusement?
3: Look, release me and I will pay you well. I have money, much money. I have gold in Switzerland.
0: As a precaution, comrade, if the regime should collapse.
3: Take it all, Andrei, but don't kill me. Don't kill me.
0: I am nearing the end of this diary now. Potkin is lying on the floor beside this desk, looking for all the world like a dead fish out of water. My papers are in order, and I am ready to make the final dash across the line. All I'm waiting for is Kolchak, my old friend, who... Ah, he's here. He's coming in the door. But... He has a gun in his hand. A gun, and he's pointing it at me. Professor!
1: Remain where you are, Andrei.
0: You are one of them, too.
1: You are clever about everything, Andrei. But me.
0: Oh, now I see it. Now I see it clearly. I wondered why all my moves were checkmated. You were informing them about me all along. Potkin in my apartment in Budapest. The fighter plane. Potkin here. That's all you're doing, Kolchak.
1: You were being tested, Andrei, at first, when they assigned you to wipe me out. If you had made the attempt, I was prepared to stop you and testify to your loyalty.
0: Loyalty? What do you know about loyalty? You and all the rest of the filth you call your comrades. You would knife your own brothers and twist their handles in the wounds if they gave the order.
1: You have little time to waste in preachments, Andrei.
0: For years you believed as they did while pretending to be the last of the free-thinking intellectuals, the secret lovers of democracy, the men who would fight for freedom with the last drop of blood. But underneath it all, you were one of the inner circle with the morals of a snake.
1: You have your choice, Andrei. The window or a bullet in the head. You always boasted that you would never end by way of the window. Well, which do you prefer right now?
0: The window will be good enough, Kolchak.
1: Then move.
0: With pleasure. Not by myself, Kolchak. I'll take the window, yes, but we'll go together, comrade.

In the animal world, there is the hunter and the hunted. Hound and fox, hawk and sparrow, cat and mouse. We in the topmost species have also joined the hunt. But who is to judge precisely which of us are hounds or foxes as we enter the chase?

0: The Chase was created and written for the National Broadcasting Company by Lawrence Klee. In tonight's cast, Norman Rose was heard as Andre. Others in the cast were June Foray, Edgar Staley, and Stephen Schnabel. The Chase was engineered by Lee Kramer, your announcer, Fred Collins. The Chase was directed and transcribed by Walter McGraw. Next week, a toupee transforms a bald-headed man into a fugitive from death in The Chase.
1: Starting the 18th, enjoy The Best of Groucho on NBC. Starting the 18th, enjoy The Best of Groucho on NBC.
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0: 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Lots of Ford LTD owners have discovered that adjusting how they drive results in surprisingly good gas mileage. And consider maintenance. The estimated average cost for 50,000 miles of normal driving in the 74 LTD versus the 73 LTD can be as much as $182 less in scheduled maintenance. Compared to its nearest sales competitor, LTD maintenance schedule specifies fewer spark plug changes, fuel filter changes, and chassis lubes for more savings. The 1974 LTD is the best-selling car in its price class, evidence that for many, it's the best solution to owning a full-size car.
1: The well-made Ford. The closer you look, the better we look.
2: Today, a story set in the make-believe world of movies. That gray area where reality wavers between fact and fiction. Actors are a strange lot. We tend to view them in two ways, as the characters they portray on celluloid and as real people. But in both cases, they seem larger than life. We're about to meet Lily Clay, a woman whose job it is to funnel our interest into the personal phase of actors' lives. Lily Clay is a gossip columnist. She calls her column, and we call our story, Clay Pigeons.
3: When dear friend Norman Sharnoff invited me on location for his new picture, little did I dream how much action I would see both on and off camera. Norman's directing Bees in a Bonnet here in the Mojave Desert, and his co-stars, luscious Paul Helms and sultry Robin Albright, have been doing their best to render the title an understatement. Well, today, for the first day in five, shooting ran according to schedule. But the moment the cast and crew broke for supper, the buzzing began in Ernest.
4: Norman, you've got to send her home. Millie Clay's poison on a picture. She thrives on our eggs.

0: Look, Herb, we need the publicity.
1: We don't need the kind she'll give us. The way Paul and Robin are carrying on, she'll kill us. We'll never get the picture finished.
0: Yeah, we'll only be here 5 more days. I can handle Millie Clay. Come on. Let's get a drink before our star taps us out.
2: Go get me another bottle, will you, Mitch?
3: You're not through with that one yet. Come on, Paul, lay off that stuff. You're a juice.
2: I want to go unconscious. It's the only way I can stand making these rotten pictures.
3: Let's go over your lines for tomorrow.
2: What are you, my fairy godmother? Mitch, all you've got to do is fall down when I'm supposed to and take a punch now and then. You're not being paid to give advice.
3: You're the star.
2: You bet I am. Now go get me another bottle.
1: I'm telling you, the studio's not going to be happy with Paul's performance. He's got to dry out.
0: Now look, Herb, you're the link in the pipeline, huh? And tell them what they want to hear. They'll scream about the budget anyway. Why cause them further upset over something so trivial as a personality clash on the set? Can I help it if their stars hate each other's guts?
1: Don't look now, but Miss Happiness just walked in, and she's breathing fire.
4: Norman, I have to talk to you. Alone.
1: Oh, yes, I was just leaving. See you when the sun comes up.
0: Yes, Robin, dear, what is it?
4: You know perfectly well what it is. Paul Helms. Now, how do you expect me to play the lover of a man I despise?
0: You're an actress. Think of it as a challenge, honey.
4: I signed for this picture because you were directing. I wanted to work with you.
0: And you are doing just marvelously. I know how Paul can be.
4: I'm a professional, and I demand to be treated as one.
0: But just ignore him, honey.
4: You try ignoring somebody who's constantly pawing at you, making snide remarks. It's affecting my performance.
0: Now, Robin, you are perfect for the part. I've said that all along.
4: Norman, I don't know how I can go on.
0: Oh, well, your show is both in the morning, honey. Now, you try to get some sleep. I'll talk to Paul.
4: And please keep Millie Clay away from me.
0: Yes, I will. You know, Robin, after we finish the picture and the critics tell us what geniuses we are, you'll laugh at how serious this all seems right now. Bees in a Bonnet is going to be a super movie in spite of Paul Helms and Millie Clay and everything else.
4: Oh, Norman, do you really think so?
0: No, I don't think so. I know it will.
5: Well, it was another eventful day in the making of what will probably be one of the most uneventful movies of the year. For Norman Sharnoff's sake, the dear man, I hope the filming is concluded briskly and without further incident. More clay pigeons tomorrow. M.C.
6: All right, Pat, that's it for the day. On a cold day. Best get ready for the sun. We still have the light.
0: Thank you, Robin. You were sensational.
4: Oh, thank you, love. It was easy playing that scene without the added burden of my leading man.
7: Robin, darling.
4: Oh, hello, Millie.
5: Norma, you don't mind if I pick your star's brains, do you?
0: You better ask her. They're her brains. Is Mitch up on the second floor yet?
5: Tell me, darling. A dear friend of mine tells me that your ex is about to remarry. Would you care to comment? Something I can quote, of course.
6: Hold on, boom. We need this area clear.
1: Norman, I can't find Paul. We got revised pages for him.
0: Yeah, try the trailer, the one with the booth.
1: Yeah, right.
6: All right, let's move it. Last shot of the day.
4: Now, please, Millie, can't it wait?
5: Darling, I'm offering you equal time.
4: Well, I'd rather not comment for publication. Now, if you don't mind, I'd like to change.
5: Oh, just one question.
4: Oh, all right.
5: A little bird told me that someone on the set has been carrying a torch for you for a long time. I take it that it's not Paul Helms.
4: You'd better change the newspaper in your bird's cage, sweetheart.
0: All right, Lenny, now get it in one take if you can. It's a straight drop. He'll be coming through the open window, hit the awning, which will collapse. Then he jumps to his feet. He takes a few steps towards the door, and that's all we need.
5: Norman, your starlet is not very cooperative today.
0: Please, Millie, not now.
6: Now, quiet, everybody. Take it. These are above that window fall exterior, sir. Take one. Rolling. Action. Don't close that window. Please, lady.
5: Looks like your stuntman's shaken up.
6: What's the matter with you, Mitch? You missed the awning.
5: Norman, he's hurt.
0: Oh, no. Mitch, you all right? Mitch. What the devil's going on?
1: Paul?
0: Paul?
1: Paul?
0: This is Paul Helms. He's dead.
1: Oh, my goodness, he's dead.

You fight it to win. When you're right, don't give in. And beechnuts at the back of your shoe. Great thing about being raised around here is they raise you on beechnut chewing tobacco. Like they say, beechnuts the tobacco to chew, cause it just keeps on getting better, moister, more satisfying. Beechnut's all you ever need to learn about chewing tobacco. Now, Poppy might yell, but he taught us kids well. And

0: Mr. Charnoff. Helms was dead before the fall.
1: Are you sure, Sergeant Phil?
0: Positive. Death was caused by a blow to the left temporal bone. He hit the ground on his right side and broke his shoulder.
1: So somebody threw Paul out the window?
0: That's right. What's the stunt man's name?
1: Vargas. Mitchell Vargas. You haven't seen him?
0: No.
1: And you think he did it?
0: Can't say. You said the Helms wouldn't win any popularity contests.
1: You had to wait in line to hate him. The public loved him, though.
0: Well, somebody hated him. Bad. Somebody here. The area is sealed off. We've already questioned the crew. Anybody else see it happen?
1: Yeah. Gossip columnist, Millie Clay.
0: Oh, is she here?
1: That's her typing.
0: No fooling. Hey, my wife reads her column all the time.
1: You want to talk to her?
0: Sure do.
2: I've never hated a man more, Robin said to me, not 5 minutes before Paul Helms plunged to his death. Director Norman Charnoff was visibly shaken. Oh, yes.
1: Lily, the police are here.
2: They want to talk to me?
0: Miss Clay, I'm Sergeant Rich Taylor. I'm heading up the investigation here.
2: Oh.
0: Maybe you could throw some light on the situation.
2: I'll be glad to do anything I can, Sergeant Taylor.
0: My wife, Yvonne, reads your column all the time.
2: Well, I'm glad.
1: You know, Millie, you're not going to print this, are you?
2: Why not?
1: Well, you can't. That's why not.
2: Norman, I'm surprised at you.
0: Well, I'm afraid you can't print this, Miss Clay. Not until we're through with the investigation, anyway. It could get you in trouble.
2: Well, I'll be in bigger trouble with my editor if I don't phone this in.
0: Hey, I'm sorry, but I can't let you do that. We've got to keep the lid on this thing for now.
2: Well, we'll see.
1: Millie?
0: Miss Clay, you saw the man fall?
2: Yes, I did.
0: Did you happen to notice anyone in the window before or after Mr. Helms came through it?
2: No, sir, I didn't.
0: Have you seen Mitchell Vargas since that time?
2: No, again.
0: Do you have any idea who might have killed Mr. Helms?
2: I have lots of ideas, but I'm saving them until you're through with your investigation.
1: John Millie, please.
0: Well, thanks for your trouble, Miss Clay.
2: No trouble, Sergeant Taylor. Norman.
1: What?
2: Wasn't there a camera going when it happened? I mean, wouldn't the whole thing be on film?
1: Yeah, you're right. We did shoot the scene.
0: Oh, well, could we see it?
1: Yeah, come on. I'll see if the dailies were processed.
2: Director Norman Charnoff was visibly shaken and came to this reporter for comfort and advice. Mother said there'd be days like this. Tomorrow I'll have an exclusive interview with the elusive Robin Albright, and wouldn't it be just like a Hollywood movie if her secret admirer and the mystery man in the window were one and the same? More clay pigeons to come. M.C.
3: Norman, can I see you, man?
1: Oh, sure, Herb. I got all good. We saw the rushes last night. They didn't show a thing.
3: We got trouble. There's a leak.
1: What are you talking about?
3: Your friend with the typewriter got through to the papers. I just got word from the studio. They're going crazy back there with phone calls. They want to know if it's true that Robin had something to do with Helms' death.
1: Oh, brother. Does Taylor know about this?
3: I don't know.
1: Well, I better go find Millie before Taylor does.
3: You better find her before Robin does.
4: I mean to sue you and your editor for every penny you could ever hope to make.
2: Robin, darling, you're talking gibberish. Your career will skyrocket from the publicity.
4: Oh, you're so full of beans. Now get out of my sight.
2: I've put down fresh newspaper in my birdcage, Robin, dear. The little sparrow's hungry. Would you like to feed her the name of your tittle-dove?
4: Get out of here.
1: Millie, what have you done?
4: Norman, I'm quitting.
1: Oh, look, you're just tense.
4: Get her away from me before I kill her.
2: You don't have to threaten me, dear. Well, it's Sergeant Taylor.
1: I suppose you read the newspaper.
0: Yep. We're going to have a little talk, Miss Clay.
2: You can't stop me from printing the truth.
0: I don't know about that, but I have some bad news for everyone. We found Mitchell Varga. He's dead.
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5: No.
3: Are you telling me that all I have to do is stop at my local International dealer and he'll give me a tire gauge free? 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
5: That's right.
3: I'll buy that.
5: Go ahead.

0: I realize you're under emotional strain, Miss Albright, but could you please answer the question?
1: Oh, it's so terrible. It's like a nightmare.
0: You knew Mitchell Varga?
1: Yes. We were almost married once. I married someone else. And it's my fault that he's dead.
0: Oh, there, there, Miss Albright. It'll all be over soon. Have you been seeing Mr. Varga lately?
1: No. I didn't know he would be here. I didn't even know he doubled for Paul Helms. They were so different. Mitch was so sensitive.
0: You didn't like Mr. Helms?
1: How could I? How could anybody? He was the most arrogant man I ever met.
0: You didn't kill him?
1: What?
0: That was a statement, not a question.
1: Of course I didn't kill him. I hated him, but I wouldn't kill him.
0: Miss Clay referred to a secret admirer in her latest column. That would be Mitchell Varga?
1: Don't tell me you believe that woman.
0: Well, personally, I can't stand her. My wife, on the other hand...
1: Are you saying that Mitch pushed Paul Helms out that window?
0: He couldn't have. Mitch was dead before it happened.
1: What? Oh, can't you stop Millie Clay from writing those lies?
0: Oh, I could, but I've let her do it up till now.
1: You knew she called in that story?
0: Mm-hmm.
1: But why?
0: Professional reasons. There's something you should understand, Miss Albright. The very first thing I did when I was assigned to this case was hire Millie Clay. She's working for me.
2: We're finished, Norman. You know that, don't you?
3: And then the studio's junking the picture?
2: Yeah, and write it off. We'll still get our money.
3: Uh-huh. If we ever get out of this desert. What do you make of this latest development?
2: You mean about Mitch?
3: Yeah.
2: Beats me. I thought he killed Helm, and I don't know what to think. Taylor talked to the studio, told him he'd see to it that Millie was muzzled.
3: No, it's a little late for that, isn't it?
2: Yeah, I guess so.
3: Do you feel like a nightcap?
2: No, thanks. I'm drained. I think I'll turn in.
3: Okay, I'll see you in the morning, Herb.
2: Good night, Norman.

0: I hope you're a heavy sleeper, Millie Clay. If you're not, this is going to hurt. Otherwise, you won't feel a thing.
1: She's not there, Herb.
2: What? How did you...
1: Drop the pipe. Drop it.
2: I didn't mean to, but...
1: Oh, the tall, I couldn't stand the way he treated Robin. Always calling her names and touching her. She hated him, and so did I. So I... Millie, what a terrible woman. She was on to me. I had to get rid of her.
2: It was Mitch I didn't mean to kill. I just tapped him, just a little tap. I didn't want him to die.
1: I did it for her, for Robin. I loved her, only I never told her. But I had to prove it to her. I had to show her.
3: Well, you chose the wrong way, I'm afraid. Herbert Griffin?
2: Yes?
3: I'm placing you under arrest on two counts of first-degree murder.
4: Had lunch today at Salvino's with the stunning Robin Albright, just back from 2 weeks in sunny Acapulco. She told me, between bites of pasta, of her new three-picture deal with Upaskins Productions. How the lady stays so trim, I'll never know. This reporter pushed her leafy salad around the plate throughout the entire meal. Dear Norman Sharnoff writes from Kyoto, where he's scouting locations for his upcoming thriller, The Velvet Scepter. Oh, I wish I were there too, Norman. A special CP to Yvonne and Rich Taylor of Mojave. You have a standing invitation to my humble canyon digs if and when you can stand my cooking. I promise not to serve any clay pigeons, you beautiful people. At least until tomorrow. M.C.
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1: You know, some marmalades get some of their tang from added flavoring. 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
1: Agent Z, I have an unusual assignment for you. You are to accompany a certain high-ranking official on a secret mission to the Far East. Adjoining cabins have been reserved aboard the Empress of the East. A separate stateroom has been provided for Miss Norwood. The diplomat will travel under the name of John Mason. You sail tonight. Your sole duty is to see that the official arrives safely. Here are the tickets. Report to me by ship-to-shore telephone if anything unusual occurs.

0: Early that evening, Agent Z and Pat watched as passengers boarded the great liner that was to carry them to the Orient. They stood on the freight deck and watched from the shadows through a cargo door so they couldn't be seen. Sailing time approached. They'd seen nothing suspicious.
1: Everyone's aboard, Z. I haven't seen anyone who looked suspicious. Certainly no one who's on our wanted list.
2: Oh, that's true, Pat. But don't forget, the photographs of wanted spies in our files contain few Orientals.
1: You expect an Oriental? Z,
2: yes?
1: What is this all about? Who is the man traveling under the name of John Mason?
2: I didn't ask questions, Pat.
1: You mean you don't know?
2: I haven't met him yet. I suspect that he's traveling east in connection with the lending of a large sum of money to a certain government. However, that's none of our business, Pat. To us, he's John Mason. Our only duty is to see that he arrives safely.
1: They're pulling in the gangplank.
2: Yes, it's time for us to go to our cabins. I want to meet the man I'm traveling with. Well, Pat, here's where we separate.
1: What do you mean, Z?
2: For the time being, we're to be strangers. We won't be seen together aboard ship. I'll send my instructions to you. Keep your eyes open.
1: But, Z, we watched everyone come aboard. We won't have any trouble.
2: I'm not so sure, Pat. Now, let's go to our cabins.

0: As the great ship left the harbor, the passengers prepared for their long trip. On deck, a small man called for a deck chair.
1: Steward, bring me a deck chair. Place it here by the companionway.
2: At once, Excellency.
1: Is he aboard?
2: Yes, Excellency. Cabins 14 and 15. A deck.
1: Good. Thank you.
2: Excellency, there are two who travel with him. A man occupies cabin 14. There is also a girl. She is in A deck 21.
1: You are sure?
2: Yes. They watch the passengers board from the cargo deck.
1: Then they will be taken care of. That is all, Steward. Thank you.

0: That evening, Agent Z and the man he guarded, John Mason, dined alone in the latter's cabin. As the man who served them cleared the table and left them to bring the coffee, Agent Z spoke.
1: Mr. Mason, while we're alone, there are several requests I want to make.
2: I am in your hands, Agent Z.
1: Well, for the first few days, I don't want you to go on deck alone. It has been arranged for the captain to introduce you to Miss Norwood this evening. She and I will never be seen together, but you are to be with one or the other of us whenever you are out of your cabin.
2: If Miss Norwood is the young lady in 21, being with her will be a pleasant experience. But isn't it usually the man who protects the lady?
1: Miss Norwood is as efficient as she is decorative, Mr. Mason. Here's our coffee.
3: Will that be all, gentlemen?
1: Yes. You may go now.
3: Thank you.
2: I don't like the way that fellow looks at me. Oh, this coffee's bitter. I don't like it.
1: Yes, it is a little strong.
2: I can't drink that stuff. I'll have tea later. I say, what are you doing over there at the drain?
1: Oh, nothing. Our waiter failed to leave finger bowls. Oh, I'm sleepy. Must be the sea air. I'm a bit tired myself.
2: Odd. So early.
1: Perhaps it would do us both good if we slept for an hour or so before we go on deck.
2: Good idea. I was about to suggest it.
1: Well, I'm going to my cabin. Oh. I'll see you in an hour or so.
4: Call me before you dress for the evening.
1: Yes, I will.

0: drug has worked. They both sleep.
1: Good. You will stand guard here in the passageway. If anyone comes this way, knock on the door, as if you had been called.

0: hour later, the Oriental, faultlessly dressed, mingled with the other passengers in the main saloon. At his request, he was presented to Miss Norwood by the captain. The two talked at a quiet table.
1: You travel alone, Miss Norwood?
2: Yes, I'm all alone this trip. I'm to meet my father in Shanghai. He's been traveling in the South Sea.
1: So, well, I hope you will do me the honor of talking to me often.
2: You travel for pleasure, Mr. Matsumo?
1: Yes, I have been in England and on the continent for several months. However, there is a little pleasure in being alone on such a long voyage as this. I'm glad to find my fellow passengers so charming. pardon me. I believe my steward is looking for me. I expect a message. Over here, steward. Your pardon, Miss Norwood.
2: Of course.
3: Excellency, there is someone in your cabin. I saw them enter.
1: Who is it?
3: I don't know. I only saw their back.
1: Go below at once. Wait for me. I'll come down immediately.

0: The Oriental made his apologies to Pat and went below. A moment later, Pat followed him. Below, he let himself into his cabin.
1: Have your gun ready when I open the door.
2: There's no one here.
1: Wait. All right. Wait for me outside.
2: But, Excellency, I'm sure I saw someone enter.
1: He left when you came on deck to warn me. Close the door and wait. I must see if the papers are safe.

0: Don't attempt to move, Matsumo.
1: What are you doing here?
0: I think you know. Mr. Mason drank some of your drugged coffee. I poured mine down the drain. I saw you steal the papers and bring them here. I knew that if I hid behind your shower curtain, you'd show me where you had them. I'll take them.
1: Steward?
0: It'll do no good to call for help from your steward. Unless I'm mistaken, Miss Norwood already has placed him under arrest outside. Well, Pat.
2: I have a steward, Dean.
0: Good, Pat. Matsumo, this ship is under the British flag. I have the authority to place you under arrest as a spy.
2: Zee, he swallowed something.
0: Quick, the telephone, Pat. Send for the ship's surgeon.
2: Yes.
3: That will not be necessary. The drug I took is powerful. In my country, an officer who has failed his superior prefers death.

0: Agent Z reporting to K7. An attempt was made to steal the papers carried by John Mason. It failed. One man is dead. Another, a steward, is under arrest. I'm convinced there's no more danger before we reach our destination. I'll call you from Shanghai.
1: Tension grows in the East. The spies of many great powers are matching wits. Another account of Agent Z's activities in the East will be heard soon. Listen for my next story. This is K7 speaking.

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1: Strange Wills. Starring the distinguished Hollywood actor Warren William and featuring Lorene Tuttle and John Brown, with Howard Culver and an all-star Hollywood cast. Original music by Del Castillo. Dead men's wills are often strange. We cannot attempt to understand them or try to find the answers. We can but tell the story.
2: This is Warren William bringing you the story of The Girl from Shadowland. But first, a word from your announcer.

0: And now, The Girl from Shadowland, with Warren William as John Francis O'Connell.
1: Hear ye, hear ye, hear ye. This honorable probate court is now in session. Be seated, please.
0: You may call the first case, Mr. Clerk.
1: The probate case of Lucifer Nicolai, deceased.
2: If the court please, I would like to mention very briefly the background of this, well, unusual matter.
0: You may proceed, Mr. O'Connell.
2: Lucifer Nicolai, perhaps I should say Professor Lucifer Nicolai, deceased, left a last will and testament which I wish to bring to the attention of this honorable court.
0: Has the estate of the late professor been inventoried?
2: Yes, Your Honor. The entire estate is of no monetary value. It consists of a diary. The diary of Professor Lucifer Nicolai.
0: Perhaps the diary has sentimental value. To whom was it left?
2: If the court please, the deceased has no heirs, no next of kin. He left his diary, in his own words, to a world of fools and skeptics.
0: Have you read the diary, Mr. O'Connell?
2: Unfortunately, I have.
0: In your opinion, has it any practical value or scientific data that may prove of value to humanity?
2: That, Your Honor, I am not in a position to answer. This much I can say, however. Professor Lucifer Nicolai was either the greatest scientist of all time, or he succeeds Ananias as the king of liars. With the court's permission, I would like to read the diary of the late Professor Nicolai, and at the conclusion thereof, let the court determine what should be done with this only asset of the late professor's estate.
0: Very well. You may proceed, Mr. O'Connell.
2: The diary of the late professor begins on the 5th day of May, 1941. His first entry reads as follows. For the last 10 years, I have been preparing myself for this, the greatest scientific experiment the world has ever known. Man has conquered the present, pierced the future, and I shall uncover the past. It's a scientific fact that every act that has occurred on this earth since the beginning of time has been permanently photographed on light waves. These waves, as we know, travel at the speed of 186,000 miles per second. If, then, it is possible for science to make the mind travel at a faster rate of speed, it can catch up and pass these light waves, which have been present since the very creation of life. The dark ages of history shall be pierced, and man's concept of life shall be shaken unto its very foundations. For 10 years I have been experimenting with electrical impulses that will separate the mind from the body and direct it at incredible speed into the shadowland of the past. I am now ready.
3: This day I shall choose the sharp subject for my experiment.
4: And how old are you, young lady?
5: I'm 21, sir.
4: You stated you are an orphan?
5: Yes. For as long as I can remember.
4: Mm-hmm. Alice, your application says that you like to read, that you have a good imagination.
5: Oh, yes, sir, that's right. I do like to read. Oh, all sorts of books. And I like to imagine that I...
4: Yes, I know. You are the beautiful girl who falls in love with a hero. Hmm?
5: Yes. Yes. But not always, Professor. Once I imagined that I visited the moon. And then, when I read 20,000 Leagues Under the Sea, I was...
4: A whale, no doubt.
5: Oh, no, Professor. Oh, no. I was a mermaid. A beautiful mermaid.
4: Hmm. Well, Alice, where I am going to send you will make all these other places seem like a trip on the subway.
5: Oh, Professor, I love to travel.
4: And you shall, too, young lady. In fact, at a speed that you never believed possible. No one ever dreamed it possible. You shall travel at the speed of almost 500,000 miles per second.
5: 500,000 miles a second? Oh, that sounds awfully fast, Professor. I didn't know they made planes I could go that...
4: This won't be on a plane, Alice.
5: No? Why else could anyone go that fast?
4: You shall see, Alice. You shall see.
2: The next entry is dated June 12, 1941. It reads, I am ready for my first experiment into Shadowland. My home in this desolate part of the state has been transformed into an electrical workshop. Alice is calm, at ease. I have given her a sedative to rest her nerves before she takes off on her first journey. I do not want her to go too far, only back to the Middle Ages.
3: Yes, only back to the Middle Ages.
4: Now, Alice, don't be frightened with all this electrical equipment. It's like a spaceship, ready to take you away.
5: Looks scary.
4: Now, walk over here with me to this chair. Careful not to trip on any of the wires.
5: Oh, yes, Professor.
4: Now, sit down, please. I want to tell you what's going to happen so that you won't be frightened.
5: Oh?
4: Alice, I am going to separate your mind from your body.
5: Separate my mind from my body? Oh, Professor, no.
4: I'm going to send your mind out into space. You're going to see things and go places that no living human being has ever been before.
5: Will I come back, Professor?
4: Of course you will. In fact, really, you'll never leave this room. Only your mind will make the trip. And while you're gone, your mind will talk to me through your lips.
5: Where am I going, Professor?
4: You're going back to the early Middle Ages, Alice.
5: Back to the early Middle Ages? Well, how can I go there?
4: Don't worry about that. That's my job. I want you to tell me everything you see. Everything. Alice, if our experiment works, next time I shall send you back even further. Back to the glamorous days of Antony and Cleopatra.
5: Oh.
4: You shall float down the Nile in a silken barge.
5: Oh, I would adore seeing her. Cleopatra, the most beautiful of all women. But the thought frightens me.
4: Oh, don't be frightened, Alice. Please, believe me, you will be safe. Now then, if you're ready, sit back and relax.
5: Professor?
4: Yes, Alice?
5: This looks just like a picture of an electric chair I saw once in a newspaper. What is it?
4: This is known as electromagnetic radiation. We will shock the mind loose from the body and send it flying into light. These waves of light which we will pass will recreate, even down to the minutest detail, the events of the past.
5: But how will
4: I... When I shut off the dynamo, your mind will stop its journey and remain stationary on a certain light wave. According to my calculations, that light wave should be one from the Middle Ages. After you have seen and told me everything, I shall start the dynamo and bring you safely back. Do you understand?
5: All I know is that I'm going somewhere awfully fast.
4: And that wherever you go, no one of today has ever been. All right, I shall start the electricity.
5: Oh.
4: Look into my eyes, Alice. Look. Look. You're tired. So sleepy. You cannot hold your eyes open another moment. They're closing. Closing. Your head is nodding. You're asleep. Asleep. Yes, you're asleep. And ready to travel on your first journey to Shadowland. Now, I press a button, and your mind, it is off on a long journey. What will happen to it? We shall soon know. Yes, we shall soon know. 1,200. 900. 700. 600. There. It's far enough. I shall stop between the years 500 and 600. Now, we're ready to learn the first secret from the dark past. Speak, Alice. Speak. Where are you? What do you see? Hurry, hurry. I must bring you back soon. There's but little time.
5: She has long, beautiful, yellow, golden hair. Her dress is long and flowing. Her eyes are blue and smiling. She is so beautiful. So beautiful. There is a man upon a horse. A white horse. His face is covered with a visor. His body is concealed in a coat of mail. He's riding up to where she is sitting.
6: Seest thou well, my dearest Guinevere?
7: Aye, my king and master. From this hilltop I can see the justing ground from end to end, and even more.
6: And even more, my queen? There's naught else but forest and glen.
7: Oh, I can clearly see the brave knights of the Round Table in shining armor astride their steeds. See, Arthur, beloved, how they cast their glances upward. They are anxiously waiting for their beloved king and leader to join them.
6: I shall join them anon.
7: Arthur, against whom dost thou ride this day?
6: Charles of Melton, a splendid knight and an able horseman. 'Tis said he is the justing champion of the lowlands.
7: Then, my lord, be on guard, or my king and master may perchance find himself unhorsed.
6: King Arthur unhorsed? Oh, thou jokest, Guinevere. Truly, thy tongue dost wag in a manner uncontrolled. By my yellow beard, I swear that the seat of Charles of Melton will feel the greensward in the very first rush. And I shall make fair wager with thee.
7: Wager? What have I to wager, my lord, but the great love I bear thee?
6: I wager a kiss against a kiss, that ye shall hear the multitudes below cry out the name of their king in final token of victory.
7: A kiss against a kiss. 'Tis done, my lord. I shall accept the wager. Might I offer thee a flower from my hair in token of early victory? Wait. Here it is.
6: A flower plucked from hair of gold. 'Tis well. 'Tis well. Victory is now a certainty. Oh, purse thy lips, beloved. I shall return to feast upon their honey. Farewell, Guinevere.
7: Farewell. Arthur.
6: Yes, beloved?
7: I shall purse my lips in eager readiness, whether it be victory or defeat. Picture is fading. I'm going tired. Tired.
4: Wait, Alice. I shall bring you back. Yes, I shall bring you back. But we have won, Alice. For the first time since creation, we know how to pierce the veil of Shadowland. All the secrets of the past are ours. I shall show these idiots what a mastermind can do. Yes, I shall show them.
8: Part two of The Girl from Shadowland in just a moment. But first, a brief message from your announcer.

0: And now back to The Girl from Shadowland with Warren William as John Francis O'Connell.
1: Professor Nicolai's diary continues. November 3rd, 1941. The last few months have been spent in improving the electrical impulses of my equipment in order to bring even greater cosmic speed to the journey which Alice will soon take. Everything is ready for this new experiment. Alice has rested and has regained the youthful appearance which she lost after her last trip. For I know now that only youth can withstand the rigors of these journeys into Shadowland. At 4 o'clock, she comes into my laboratory. She is anxious now to begin her trip. She's had a strange look in her eyes that bothers me. Lately, she's been losing interest in worldly matters and speaks only of her experiences in the mystic realm of Shadowland. I wonder what will happen to her this trip.
2: Please hurry, Professor. Please hurry. I've waited so long to go back.
3: Just a moment, Alice. Just a moment. And then you shall be off. Off on a tremendous new adventure.
2: Will I see the lovely lady with the golden hair? The one who's called Guinevere?
3: No, no, Alice. But you shall see something far more interesting. Much, much older. You shall see one of the secrets of civilization. You shall see, if my calculations are correct, the building of the Great Pyramid.
2: Well, that's in Egypt, isn't it, Professor?
3: Yes, you're right. Egypt. But the Egypt of over 5,000 years ago. 5,000 years ago. Think of it, Alice.
2: Oh.
3: You shall actually witness the building of this phenomenon of man, one of his greatest miracles.
2: Egypt, 5,000 years ago. Oh, how wonderful.
3: Yes. There we are. Relax, please. That's it. Now then, look at me, into my eyes. You're tired, so tired. Mm-hmm. Close your eyes, Alice. Close them. Oh, so slowly. See, you can't open them now because you're sleepy. Sleepy. So sleepy. And now you're going away for a little while. Going out into Shadowland. Your own Shadowland that no one has ever visited. I shall turn on the current. Slowly at first. So slowly. I must not hurt your precious mind. Now I increase the volume very, very carefully. And now the shock. I press this little button. Your mind is freed. Freed from your tired body. You're now on your way to Shadowland. 18th century. 14th. 10th. 7th. 3rd. 1000 B.C. 2000 B.C. You're nearing the end of your journey just a while longer. 3000. Yes, you're there. I shall stop the motor. I can't stop it. I can't stop it. 6,000. 14,000. 60,000. 90. 200. 250,000. 250,000 B.C. 250,000 years before Christ. What will she see? What will she see? Speak to me, Alice. What do you see?
2: I see a man, but he's not really a man. His body is covered with fur. He looks like an ape. There's steam. Steam everywhere. It's a swamp. The man walks on his hands and his feet. And now he's standing up and looking over the steaming swamp. He carries a huge club in his furry hand. He hears something. He's hiding behind a large fern. There's a strange creature coming out of the swamp. It looks like a snake, but it has fat, short legs. Its tongue darts out as though it senses the presence of this ape man. Its tail is huge, so long I can't see all of it. It swings from side to side, knocking over plants and trees. This reptile's eyes are small.

Yes, terrifying. Now this ape-like man has stepped out into the open. He is facing this horrible creature. He's raising his club. The ape man struck the creature on the head. It looks stunned. It has raised up its body. It's looking down on the ape man. Its eyes are red, flaming red, ugly. It's trying to grasp the ape man between its short, powerful legs. The ape man is backing away. Now he's circling the animal. Oh, he's tripped. He's fallen. It has its huge feet on the ape man's body. It's going to crush him. But wait, wait. The ape man has escaped. He's on his feet. He's circling again. He's... Now, he struck the creature again on the head. He's raining blows on its body. The huge animal is stunned. The ape man yells. The beast has fallen on its side. The ape man is staggering. His fur is covered with blood. He's walking carefully up to the head of this jungle creature. He touches it with his foot. The creature's... He's dead.

0: I'm bringing Alice back. I'm greatly worried and perturbed. A change is taking place in her. Her forehead is receding, and the contour of her head seems to be changing. I see a slight fuzz appearing on her face and arms. Her eyes seem to be receding into her head. They're growing smaller. Or maybe I'm losing my mind. I'm afraid I've left her too long in the outer darkness. In just a few more minutes, she will return. Just a few more minutes. Alice, just a few more minutes, and you shall be back. She's still changing in physical appearance. Her shoulders and neck are completely covered with soft fur. What is happening? What is happening? I must write quickly in order that posterity and science will know what is taking place, and that I have succeeded in this, the greatest scientific experiment of all time. I have rediscovered the past. I therefore control the future. The world is mine. I am the master of creation. Oh, she's back. She's back. Perhaps I was not too late after all. No, it can't be. Alice, stay there. Don't break your straps. No, don't come near me. I'll save you. No, Alice, no, you fool. The world is ours. We are masters of destiny. No.
1: And that, if the court please, is the last entry in this weird fantasy. That Professor Lucifer Nicolai left to posterity and the world.
2: Well, Mr. Connell, I must say it's rather an unusual, terrifying legacy. But what is your answer to this ending? Of course, the man was mad. Is that not your opinion as well?
1: Well, Your Honor, considering that there's no proof of what actually took place, in fact, no proof that there ever was even a girl named Alice, the answer must be that the professor was actually mad. However, I personally examined the laboratory. I interviewed the neighbors. I took down the sworn statement of George Montgomery, who was the first to enter the laboratory after he heard the doctor scream.
2: My son and I heard a terrible scream from this man's house as we were driving by, and we ran in. The door to the room where he had all of this electrical equipment was locked, and we had to break it down. The door's locked, son. I'll have to break it in.
3: Here, Dad, let me help.
2: I don't know what we heard in here. It sounded like murder. Here, take this cane. Come on, let's go.
3: Okay, Dad.
2: It came from in here. Hey, wait. Wait, I'll open the door.
3: Okay.
2: Good heavens. Looks like a cyclone struck.
3: Dad, look. There's a man lying over there under the window.
2: He's dead. Dead as a mackerel. Look at those welts on his neck, strangled. And those marks look as though the hands were huge and strong.
3: Gee, Dad, look. All this machinery in here, it's all tipped over and broken.
2: Yes. I've heard that the dead man was a son.

0: Interest of some kind or other. Never let anyone come in. Well, I'd better telephone the police.
1: Say, Dad.
0: Yes, son?
1: Did you see anyone in this room when we first came in?
0: See anyone in the room? What do you mean?
1: Well, gee, I thought... Well, maybe not.
0: Speak up, son. Tell me what you saw.
1: Well, gosh, Dad, I thought I saw a big gorilla step out the window just as we came in. Honest, I did, Dad, honest.
2: Of course, Mr. O'Connell, this was just the imagination of a boy. There was no gorilla, was there?
3: But there might have been, Your Honor. You see, one of the gorillas from Slade Circus escaped just 3 days prior to this unusual incident. But I was informed that it was recaptured about 2 weeks later and is now back with the circus. They claim that it was a young female, the pet of the circus, and utterly harmless.
2: So the professor might have been killed by the gorilla.
3: Or by Alice.
2: I see. Well, what is your opinion in the matter of Professor Nikolai's diary, Mr. O'Connell?
3: I suggest, if the court please, that because nothing contained therein has any substantiation in fact, that the said diary be turned over to the medical branch of State College for further study and contemplation by their psychiatric experts.
4: Warren William will be back in just a moment. But first, here is a word from your announcer.

0: And here again is Warren William as John Francis O'Connell.
1: Is there any doubt in your minds but what the late Professor Lucifer Nicolai was mad? Well, there isn't any in mine. No, sir. I want to sleep nights.

Next week, I have a story to tell you that to say is different is putting it mildly. An emerald prospector down in Colombia saw a picture in an old magazine which he found in the jungle. It was a girl's picture, but more, it was the picture of Patsy Bubbles Moran, queen of burlesque. Well, our old prospector then and there decided to leave his emerald mine to this charming and alluring girl. And did she take the emerald mine? Well, as Grant took Richmond, so did Bubbles Moran head for Columbia. But what happened after she arrived is another matter. We call this unusual story, Emeralds Come High. This is Warren William, inviting you to be with us again next week.

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Names, places, and events have been changed so that no reflection can fall on any person or persons, living or dead. This is a Teleways feature produced in Hollywood.

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0: But, Jack, not only is there a policeman outside Hope's door, but there's a doctor and a nurse inside with her. Well, what's Anita Reggie, a gardener, too?
1: Right. Hope's got a fighting chance to stay alive. The doctor says with an even break, she'll pull through. I'm going to see if she gets that break.
2: I don't get you, Mr. Packard.
3: Yes, please explain yourself. Does it mean you're protecting her from something?
1: You bet I'm protecting her from something, Mrs. Randolph Martin.
2: But that's absurd. Hope was accidentally shot when she and Cherry were wrestling for the gun.
1: Maybe.
3: No, maybe about it. You have the word of your own companion, Mr. Long, here, who saw it.
0: Yeah, there ain't no getting away from that, Jack. I saw it, all right.
1: I wish I'd seen it.
0: Why?
1: Look, Doc, I want you to tell your story again, in front of Grandma Martin and Faye here. Go over it again, every detail.
0: Well, when Reggie come running upstairs and said Hope had escaped from the library and was loose in the house, you told me to stay right with Cherry, not leave her for a minute.
1: Yes?
0: Then you and Reggie run downstairs. Well, the minute you was out of sight, Cherry started in saying, "Don't let Hope go to the furnace room. Don't let Hope go to the furnace room." Kept saying it over and over. And then she says, "Hurry, hurry, go tell him. You must warn him."
1: What did you do?
0: Well, she sounded so scared, I thought maybe that I ought to tell you, and I started out the door. And just as I got out in the hall, I remembered you saying, "Don't leave Cherry under any circumstances." So I whirled around and tiptoed back to the door. And there was Cherry out of bed and putting on some slippers and her bathrobe. Well, I grabbed her and stuck her back in bed.
2: Where was the terrified mouse going?
0: Well, she said she was going to find Hope, that she thought that she knew where she was.
1: Then what happened?
0: Well, then the bedroom door was open, and I thought I heard somebody out in the hall. Cherry said it was them, that they had come back. Well, I sneaked over the door and looked out, and nobody was there.
3: Some more of Cherry's romantic nonsense.
0: Yeah, well, I hardly got back in the room when Hope comes in.
1: Now, this is the part I'm especially interested in. Be very sure about every detail. Where were you standing?
0: At the foot of Cherry's bed.
1: What was Cherry doing?
0: Well, the minute she saw Hope come in the door, she sat up in bed.
1: And Hope, where was she?
0: Well, she come in the door and walked about halfway between the door and the bed at first.
1: All right. Now, go on.
0: Well, yeah, well, Hope just walked in and said, "Hello, Cherry." Well, I was looking at Hope, but Cherry made kind of a funny little gurgling noise in her throat, and I looked at her, and she was kind of green around the gills and trembling.
2: Cherry afraid of Hope? What are you talking about?
0: Well, that's the way it was, Faye. I'm just telling you what I saw.
2: Horse feathers.
0: Well, I'm only telling you what I saw.
1: Go on. What then?
0: Well, I said, "Hey, Hope, everybody's looking for you. Why'd you dodge out of the library?" She said, "On account I got to see Cherry, my little sister Cherry."
1: Just how did she say it?
2: I can tell you how she said it. She was making fun of Cherry.
1: Was that it, Doc?
0: Well, yeah, kind of, all right. Cherry was a-shivering all the time. But she said, "Oh, I'm so glad you came. I was so scared for you." Then she said, "I love you so, Job and you."
2: The mouse always was sloppy with her emotions.
0: Yeah, it kind of made the hair stand up on my neck. Her saying sweet things in a kind of pleading voice and all the time trembling so she could hardly talk.
1: What was Hope's reaction?
0: Well, she said, and now you ain't got Job." And Cherry said, "But I still got you." And Hope said, "No, you haven't. Not any of me." And then she started toward the bed. Well, Cherry kind of cringed down and said, "Go away if you don't love me." But Hope kept it coming until she got right up to the bed.
1: What were you doing all this time?
0: Well, just standing there at the foot of the bed.
1: That's great.
0: But, Jack...
1: Forget it. Go on.
0: Well, when she got right up to the bed, she pulled out Job's gun with a silencer on it. And the next thing I knew that they was fighting over like a couple of cats. And before I could get around the bed, it went off. And Hope sort of stood up on her tiptoes and then just crumbled up, all in a heap.
1: You said before that Hope said it was the gun that killed Job?
0: Yeah, that's right, she did.
1: You're sure? She didn't say where she got the gun.
0: No, just that she found it.
3: Mr. Long.
0: Yeah, Grandma?
3: Was it your impression that Hope intended to shoot Cherry with that gun?
0: Well, she was sure enough going to do something with it.
3: But she didn't say anything about shooting Cherry.
0: Well, no, not exactly. Just look what I've got.
2: Then maybe she actually just intended to show the gun to Cherry. Cherry got excited and thought she was going to shoot and made a grab for the gun.
0: Well, maybe.
1: Doc, you believe Hope came up here with the planned purpose of killing Cherry?
0: Well, doggone it, Jack. She was all steamed up for something. You could see hate all over her face. You'd have thought Cherry was a worm the way she stepped on her. And when that gun come out of her dress, there was no fooling about it.
2: I don't believe it.
1: Well, let's see now. If Hope did intend to kill Cherry, could she also be responsible for the other deaths?
0: Well, she was the last one to see the chauffeur alive. That we know about.
2: And she was sitting in the library right next to Job when he was shot.
3: Nonsense.
1: Not such nonsense as you might think, Grandma.
3: I say nonsense.
1: Well, if that's the way you feel.
3: It's exactly the way I feel. None of my granddaughters is a murderer. Nor are they connected with murderers. The chauffeur and Job were killed by men outside this house. Hope was accidentally shot. That's all there is to it. To try to read anything more into it is unjust and unfair to the name of Martin.
1: Grandmother Martin, you know better than that.
3: I know nothing of the kind. The police will eventually find the killers of Job and the chauffeur. The doctor gives Hope a good chance for recovery. That's the end of it.
1: You believe that, Faye?
2: Why not? What Grandma says goes.
1: You're not interested in where Hope found the gun with the silencer? You're not interested in who bound and gagged Cherry and carried it out of the furnace room? You don't want to know what makes the baby cry when it's... Here.
0: Huh? What's the matter, Jack?
1: Doc, did the baby cry before Hope was shot?
0: Hey.
1: It didn't?
0: No, not a peep out of him. You don't suppose he's losing his grip, do you?
3: Well, there you are. That proves the shooting of Hope was an accident.
1: It does?
3: Certainly. You said yourself the baby always cried as a warning when one of the family was in danger.
1: Yes, and certainly Hope was in danger, whether accidentally or by plan. Why didn't the baby cry?
0: Because it happened too fast.
1: But if our psychic baby can anticipate a planned attack, why couldn't it anticipate an accident just as easily?
0: Well, I guess I don't know.
1: I'll tell you why. It didn't dare cry.
2: But why not?
1: Never mind why not. But that's the answer. It didn't dare cry.
0: Well, ain't you going to say any more than that?
1: No, if you don't get the answer from that, I'm not going to tell you.
3: Mr. Packard, you mean you know more than you're telling us?
1: I know a great deal more. I know who the murderer is. I know where I can put my finger on the baby when I want it. I know who killed Job and how it was done. I know who they are. Those they people Cherry's so frightened of. And she has a right to be frightened. I'd rather be where Job and the chauffeur are right now than to have them after me.
3: Mr. Packard, you're talking like a madman.
1: I'm sorry.
0: Yeah, fella. What's eating on you?
2: So you know who the murderer is.
1: That's right, Faye.
2: Mm-hmm. That's interesting. Very interesting.
1: Faye, I asked Cherry this question. I'm asking you. Do you know a radio actress by the name of Pauline West?
2: What's that?
1: Oh, you do.
2: Pauline West. What has she got to do with this?
1: If you know Pauline West, then you certainly know
2: yes,
1: that.
2: Yes, yes, of course. Why didn't I think of it before?
3: What's this nonsense about Pauline West?
1: You never heard of her? An actress on the radio?
3: What would I know about a radio actress?
1: Well, Faye, apparently you're the one person in the house who knows her.
2: Well, what of it?
1: I called the broadcasting company where she had done most of her work and asked them where she lived. They gave me this address.
3: That's preposterous.
1: I don't think so. Down in the furnace room earlier tonight, I found casting sheets.
3: You found what?
1: A printed form from the broadcasting studio giving the day and hour of her broadcast and how much money she was to get.
2: How much?
1: Well, it wouldn't buy any fur coats.
3: Then we may assume she's not a star.
1: No, run-of-the-mill actress.
3: Well, young man, there's no actress in this house, run-of-the-mill or any other kind.
1: Faye.
2: Yes?
1: Remember the night the chauffeur was killed? You told me you'd been down in the furnace room burning some letters.
2: Yes?
1: It wasn't casting sheets you were burning, was it?
2: Oh, really? Are you asking me to break right down here and confess all my sins?
1: I'm just asking you if you were down there burning casting sheets and that some of them were dropped unnoticed by you.
2: No, I wasn't burning Pauline West's casting sheets.
0: But looky, Jack, this don't make sense. If there's a girl named Pauline West in this house, why ain't we seen her?
1: You want to answer that, Faye?
2: No. Do you?
1: Not just yet.
2: I didn't think so.
1: But I will tell you one thing. You're one person who isn't going to get out of our sight for one second from now until this case is cleaned up.
2: Dangerous?
1: Very dangerous.
3: Are you saying my granddaughter, Faye, is dangerous?
1: Faye understands what I mean.
2: Sure.
1: Doc.
4: Yeah?
1: Faye's your one and only responsibility from now on. I don't care where she goes, what she does, or what happens. You don't leave her. Not under any circumstances, get it?
4: Got it.
2: Hello, Shadow.
0: Lady, me and you is the same as handcuffed together. Beginning now.
1: Well, so you don't forget it.
3: Mr. Packard, I've changed my mind.
1: You've changed your mind about what?
3: I've decided that your services in this house are no longer needed.
1: You what?
3: I say I don't want you here any longer.
1: Well, that's too bad.
3: It's not too bad. It's the end. Get your things and get out.
0: Hey, looky, Grandma.
3: You heard me. Get out, at once.
1: You mean now, just as the case is on the point of being solved, you want us to leave?
3: Yes.
1: You want this murderer free to roam this house? You want your granddaughters left unprotected to face sure death? Is that what you want?
3: I want you to get out.
1: Very well.
0: Hey, Jack.
1: Shut up, Doc. Very well, I'll turn over my information to the police and we'll get our things.
3: Wait.
1: Well?
3: There's a check for $10,000 waiting for you at my attorney's office.
0: Hot dog.
3: On the understanding that the moment you pick it up, all three of you leave Hollywood and disappear for a year.
1: After I've turned my information over to the police.
3: No. You talk to no one.
1: That's out.
3: For $10,000?
1: Absolutely out. You know as well as I do that I have information in this house that the police would never find out. You know that every granddaughter in your house could be killed, and except for what I know, it would remain a baffling mystery to the end of time.
3: Yes, I know that.
1: Well, that information is not to be bought, not at any price.
3: Then if I was the murderer, do you know what I would do?
1: It might be interesting to know.
3: If I was the murderer, Mr. Packard, I would see that you, of all people, never left this house alive.
0: Hey, Grandma.
3: Yes, I'm quite certain that is exactly what I would do.

0: further transcribed adventures of Jack, Doc, and Reggie will come to you tomorrow at this same hour. I Love a Mystery, written and directed by Carlton E. Morse, comes to you Monday through Friday, featuring Russell Thorson as Jack, Jim Bowles as Doc Long, and Tony Randall as Reggie York. Frank McCarthy speaking.
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0: Every door has a key. There's a key to every situation. Behind every unopened door, there is a mystery. And the opening of this door introduces us to another in the series, the key.
1: Oh, afternoon, Mrs. Calder. Window cleaner.
2: Come in.
1: Thanks. Do your window inside, then outside, and work my way down. How are you, Mrs. Calder?
2: All right. You won't be long.
1: No. Afternoon, Mr. Calder.
3: Hey.
1: Hey, about time you got that jigsaw puzzle out, isn't it? Been doing it long enough.
3: Only fools think easy ways make easy solutions. Pieces fit together easy enough, but violence would bust them up. Tell me, do you believe in violence, young man? I'm interested to know.

0: Violence? Do I believe in violence?
1: George believes in tending to his own business, Edward. Like those as a guilty gossip.
0: Yeah, I guess that's right. Yeah. Violence busts windows, doesn't clean them. You know, window cleaning isn't glamorous, but you do see the world looking in from out. All sorts.
2: I can't seem to concentrate. Guess I put the jigsaw aside. Pretty pictures don't look so good bit by bit. Pretty pictures got to be appreciated as a whole.
1: Pretty pictures aren't for old men. You stay and I'll make you some coffee.
2: No thanks. Think I'll go for a walk. Man needs a walk, cooped up here all day.
1: Some old men don't know what's good for them. Some old men go grabbing for flowers and they find they've got a gravestone.
2: Old men, maybe. A man in his prime doesn't need flowers. A man in his prime doesn't need all sorts of things. Gabbing women, for instance. I'm going for a walk, stretch my legs in the clean air. Not in a prison like this place.
1: Oh, no, you don't.
2: Oh, yes, I do. Opened the door for George, didn't you? Unlocked. I'm going out.
1: You come back here, Edward Calder.
2: Sure, as soon as you mind your tongue. Even cattle don't like dried up pastures. Bye.
1: Here comes a time when a woman hasn't any defenses left.
0: Wouldn't know about that, Mrs. Calder. Just the window cleaner, that's me. I finished the inside.
1: When you get to rock bottom, you could have laughed. Isn't that what the builders do?
0: I'll build their windows awkwardly enough. well, guess if they didn't, we'd be out of work.
1: I guess a woman has to fight. And if he can't win, next best is to beat him. Pictures, I guess, can be taken off the wall.
0: Yeah, I guess so. Well, I'll get the outside done.
1: In the Garden of Eden, even in the Garden of Eden, men fell.
0: Never had an accident in this building and there's 757 windows. You never could work that out, you know. 757. Now, even numbers you can understand. Yeah, well, we'll be seeing you, Mrs. Calder.
1: Seems funny seeing you climb out of the window. Sort of spider in the fly. Aren't you afraid?
0: Oh, me? No, of course not. Strong cradle and the janitor on the roof.
1: Cradle?
0: Yeah, this plank here in the rail. Guess it'll be a job to fall out even if you wanted to. Janitor up on the roof lowers it up and down.
1: Cradle. That's what they said of me. Cradle snatching. He's not so young.
0: Why, sure he isn't. Why, Mr. Calder, he's as spry as a man who does jigsaw puzzles. Yeah, sort of keeps himself alert and bright. Doesn't get his nerves frazzled like window cleaners. Yeah. Okay, Henry, drag me up. I'll be down in a minute to finish your window, Mrs. Calder.
1: Yes. I hate him. I hate him. Sort that out, Edward Calder. Get those pieces together. Better get them together. Always putting them together again. Oh, carpet. They're on the carpet. Carpet. I guess a carpet can hide more than dust. A woman mightn't be clever, but a woman's got to fight any way she can.
0: Okay, Henry.
3: Yes. Why did you want to come up for? You're supposed to be cleaning the windows outside going down.
0: Hey, about that Mrs. Calder. Yeah. Mr. and Mrs. Calder. What's going on there, huh?
3: Oh, those two.
0: Yeah, carrying on, talking in riddles and glaring at each other.
3: You stick to your job. Hasn't got anything to do with you.
0: Well, made me feel uncomfortable. Thought maybe something was going on.
3: Marriage, that's what's going on. Pay the rent. Whatever they get up to has nothing to do with us.
0: Yeah, well, it's not so nice when you got to be there cleaning the window.
3: Forget it. Women marrying men younger than them always takes a risk. And if you don't get a move on, we'll be here tomorrow.
0: Yeah, all right. Still, people carrying on like that sure make you feel awkward.
3: Yeah.
0: Yeah, all right. Lower away, huh?
3: Rows between husband and wife makes anybody feel bad. Okay.
0: Right, Henry, right. Fine.
3: Okay.
4: He flies through the ever the greatest of these to there in young man.
0: Oh, so right, Mrs. Calder, doing the outside of your window.
1: You're He didn't see anything. He didn't look in.
0: No, Mrs. Calder. Get at this job so you're blind as to what is going in inside, you know.
1: Oh, I have to shift the carpets around. Get tired of having them in the same place always.
0: Yeah, I guess so. Change is as good as a vacation, they say.
1: You go down and clean the window below this?
0: Yep, sure do.
1: Some women don't know there's a law. Some women act as though they can do what they like.
0: Yeah, hard tell. Yeah, me, I'm a Lone Star Ranger cleaning windows.
1: Women ain't got no right to be women when there's other women around.
0: Hey, don't get you, Mrs. Calder.
1: Women thieve and steal. Oh, but you can't take what doesn't belong to you and expect to get away with it. There's a law, you know.
0: Yeah. Well, that's it. That's your windows done, Mrs. Calder. Well, I got a lot of work to do. We'll be seeing you. Lower away, Henry. Finished here.
5: Okay. Down to the next floor.
0: Yeah. Well, bye, Mrs. Calder. Do you want the window closed?
1: Yes. Better the windows closed.
0: Okay. How crazy as they come. Lower away.
5: Okay.
0: Huh? Hey, hold it, Henry. Hold it.
5: What's the matter?
0: Didn't you hear nothing then?
5: No. What sort of thing?
0: Well, sort of a crack. Huh? Hey, gave me a bit of a scare. Hey, is everything all right up there with you?
5: Sound as a bell. Yeah, rope's all right. Boy's okay. Well, guess it must have been something else.
0: Yeah, I guess so. Oh, well, lower away, Harry.
5: Okay.
0: Hold it. Okay, hold it.
3: Hey, Mr. Calder.
6: Oh. Hello. Don't think these windows need cleaning.
0: Yeah, well, Miss Stevens says that, Mr. Calder. Her apartment and everything. Social call, is it? Not that I'm interested. Your wife's still upstairs.
6: Valerie, Miss Stevens isn't very well, lying down, you know?
0: Oh.
6: I came down to see her. You know how one does. Hop in, have a chat, and hop up again.
0: Sure.
6: So I won't bother you anymore. Close the window, and we'll let her sleep.
0: What's the matter, Mr. Calder?
6: Matter? Why, nothing. Why should anything be the matter?
0: Well, you look sort of peaky. Anything gone wrong?
6: No. Everything's all right. You're the window cleaner, you know. You shouldn't exceed your duty.
0: Hey, now, hold on, Mr. Calder. Maybe I am only a window cleaner. But when I see a man shaking all over and his eyes nearly popping out, of course I want to know. Well, this is not your apartment, I know. And your wife is upstairs, and she seems pretty upset, too. So now perhaps you'd better tell me what it's all about.
6: Valerie, Miss Stevens, you'd better come inside. Come inside.
0: Tell me what's wrong first.
6: She's dead. Dead? I don't know what happened. I went in the kitchen to make some coffee, and there was a noise, a bang, like a gun going off, only not loud. Flattened. I didn't think anything of it. I thought maybe it was a car backfiring, something like that. When I came back, she was dead.
0: Well, have you sent for the police?
6: No.
0: Well, hadn't you better?
6: Well, you see, she's dead. Dead.
0: Murdered?
6: Yes, I think so. I didn't know what to do. Then you appeared. I thought you must have seen she was dead.
0: Police. Only thing for you to do, Mr. Calder.
6: Well, you see, it looks bad. She's been shot, and I was the only person in the apartment.

0: Now, you might think we cops are tough, but we're not.
1: No, no, of course not.
0: George, a woman has been killed. You can't be friendly with a murderer. We don't know who the murderer is. Could be you.
1: Me?
0: Hmm.
1: What do I want a murderer for?
0: Oh, love, money, jealousy. They're all in the calendar.
1: Well,
0: of course, we have no reason to suspect you other than anybody at the scene of the crime. Must be suspected. You can see that.
1: Yeah, I can see it, yeah. But I don't like it.
0: Well, I tell you, there's one thing puzzling us. This Miss Stevens, she was apparently standing beside at the van. Now, the shot was fired, and she fell backwards onto the van.
1: Yeah?
0: Well, Mr. Calder said he heard a shot. Muffled, flat shot, he described it.
1: Well, so what?
0: That's the important thing, George. Muffled and flat. That means that... could have been fired from outside.
1: Hey.
0: Not only that, if she was standing there where we think she was, by the van, now the shot must have come from this direction here by the window.
1: Hey.
0: Gee, as you say. No, I don't think you did this murder, George. That's why I'm being open about it. I think somebody is trying to give the impression that you did. You know anybody would want you out of the way, George? Want revenge to get their own back on you?
1: Well,
0: you know anybody with any reason to hate you?
1: No. No. Why, if they want to do that, they shoot me, not her.
0: Well, that's the point.
1: I guess the only one wanting to get me into trouble would be the murderer himself.
0: Himself?
1: Well, man or woman.
0: Oh, yeah.
1: Sort of blame me and get away themselves, you know?
0: Mm-hmm.
1: I guess it's not a good idea to be an innocent bystander, huh?
0: Might have been Edward Calder. But if he did, where's the gun? We've taken apart everything in the apartment. There's no gun.
1: Well, he could have thrown it out, or out of the window or something.
0: The window, George?
1: Yeah, you know. Yeah,
0: but you said the window was closed when you arrived outside.
1: Yeah.
0: The janitor on the roof says you said you heard something like a shot, but he didn't.
1: Yeah, that's right. Yeah, I called up to him.
0: Yeah. All right, George, you know the drill. Be around, huh?
1: Okay.
0: If I wanted you, I'll send for you. In the meantime, if I were you, I wouldn't do more than your job. Eat and sleep.
1: Well, I ain't going around waving flags and blowing bugles. That's just... funny, isn't it? Funny?
0: Oh, yeah, it sure is. I don't see the point, though, the joke or the murder.
1: Yeah, well, if you want me, I'll be outside doing my job.
0: Yeah, all right, see you later. Hello. Hello, Chief. It's Trawler here. Yeah, I've had a talk with the window cleaner. Well, either he doesn't know anything about it, he's the best actor I've ever seen. Edward Calder. No, he doesn't look the sort. Small, henpecked. Even a henpecked man can see better worms than another run. No gun. I can't get over that. Yeah, both suspects. But I've got a hunch... Yeah, that's all a hunch. A hunch somebody else knows a whole lot more about this than either of them. I tell you what, Chief. I'll go grab a cup of coffee and see how much you can rack up. All right? Okay. Fine. Now, Mr. Calder, would you come in here for a minute, please? Thank you. Sit down. Hey, Mr. Calder, maybe you better tell me how you did it.
2: I didn't. She... Miss Stevens was a friend of mine.
0: Friend?
2: I loved her.
0: Is your wife now?
2: Yes.
0: Did you kill her because she was an embarrassment?
2: I didn't kill her. If I had, I'd have had the gun. It was George, the window cleaner. It must have been.
0: If it was, how'd he fire a shot through a closed window without shattering it? You said yourself it was closed and you came in from the kitchen. You pointed it out particularly because you said you couldn't have gotten rid of the gun by throwing it through the window.
2: Well,
0: all right. Now, sit down, relax, make yourself at ease. Tell me how you did it.

0: accusing me. Accusing me of murder.
1: Well, as good as accusing me.
2: Nobody's accused you of murder, George. They gotta find out. You gotta try to.
1: Ah, what about that janitor know about it?
2: Old men know more than young. They're calmer. They know better what people are liable to do. If they thought you'd killed Miss Stevens, they'd arrest you and leave the questioning to lawyers.
1: Yeah, well, if I didn't, then Edward Caller did.
2: Now, who's accusing
1: people? Well, if he didn't, who did?
2: Yeah, like you said, I'm a janitor. I wouldn't know. You'd better get on with your job. Windows to be clean, murder or no murder.
1: Yeah. You know, it seems as if... Well, as if everything should stop.
2: Mm-hmm.
1: Stop for her, hasn't it?
2: Well, maybe. No need for train not to go on because the passengers got off. And the longer you take over the windows, the longer I have to stay up here.
1: Yeah, well, one thing, I am not doing her windows.
2: No need to. Give me a miss. You still got 15 stories to do.
1: Yeah, well, I need a vacation. That's what I need, a good long vacation. Hand me over that bucket.
2: Yes, sir. Here you are.
1: Thanks.
2: Don't take too long. Give them a thorough cleaning next week.
1: Yeah, if I'm still here. Okay, lower away.
3: Mr. Caller's partner and Stevens. Saw the one below.
1: Right.
3: Still work if they answered all our problems.
1: Huh. Hey, hold it, Henry. Hold it, Henry.
3: What's wrong?
1: Mrs. Caller wants to say a word.
4: What is it, Mrs. Calder?
5: Been downstairs, I hear. Been called in there and questioned by the cops.
4: Routine, I guess.
5: They don't know. Guessing. Edward's down there.
4: Yeah?
5: Well, a man always gets what he deserves.
4: You don't think he did it?
5: He'll die for it.
4: I gotta get my windows done, Mrs.
5: Calder. I love him.
4: Yeah, I expect you to. Well, I have
5: love
4: to get...
5: Love him. Protection, that's what he needs. Always protecting him. Sometimes men are like children. You've got to harden your heart. You can bang children.
4: not according to the doctors and the psychologists.
5: But when they're bad, real bad, then you've got to harden your heart. You've got to show them that they can't take you for granted.
4: Look, Mrs. Calder, I don't know anything about that. Guess I'd better get on with my work, huh? And leave that sort of thinking to people who think that way.
5: She was a wicked woman. A wicked woman trying to take Edward away from me.
4: Yeah, maybe you better tell the cops.
5: And
4: huh?
5: He was naughty. Grown man like him being naughty.
4: Don't
5: you go.
4: Well, I've got all my windows to finish.
5: I'm telling you. A woman can only take so much. Old woman like me. I'm not so old.
4: Why, sure you're not.
5: Age is how you look. I look all right. I look young. Young as she looked, anyway. He didn't want me. That's the truth of it.
4: Oh, now...
5: The truth of it. Truth. Guess you only know the truth when it happens.
4: What happens, Mrs. Calder?
5: Nothing. I'm old. I don't feel old, but I look it. Old. He married me when he loved me. Loved me like I love him. Fierce. Love is exciting. Love is the only thing that makes sense to a woman. Love is gone, and it's like as if you've got a hunger. Dead hunger. Eating and doing anything you like doesn't make up for that. Not once love is gone. You're a boy.
4: Oh, not exactly. And believe me, I'm growing older fast.
5: A boy, like my husband was. He'd come and we'd laugh. And it always seemed to me music was playing. Beautiful music. It's gone.
4: Well, you can't be in love all the time.
5: Yes, you can. A woman can. Loving, even when you're killing.
4: You know what you're saying, Mrs. Cole?
5: And what I'm doing. I've got to hold it with two hands. But that doesn't mean I can't fire it.
4: So you killed her. With that.
5: And you. I can kill you. I didn't want to, but he made me. And now I don't want to kill you, but I've got to tell somebody. And if I tell you, I've got to kill you, haven't I? He didn't scream or move or anything. So it won't hurt.
4: Just a minute, Mrs. Caller. Look, how did you know she didn't move?
5: I watched her.
4: Oh.
5: She rolled back. I rolled back the carpet. the hole. And she was lying there. When I put the gun through the hole, she was still lying there. Even though I knew it was pointing straight at her, I pulled the trigger. It took a bit of pulling. I had to use two fingers. And I watched the detectives and everybody. I laughed. So tall and so heavy, I had to laugh because they thought she was standing by the divan and she wasn't. And I hadn't even thought of that, but it happened. I didn't have to do a thing about it. And I was looking down. Not one of you thought of looking up. Because it wasn't where they thought the bullet had come from. Oh, men are silly. They make everything important. When the only things are inside. And when things inside aren't important anymore, then they're dead. And then other people got to die too soon. So they can feel what I feel.
4: Mrs. Calder. Black light, who cares? Mrs. Calder, that woman, that Miss Stevens, she wasn't in love with your husband.
5: Wasn't?
4: No.
5: Oh, no, George, you don't get around me that way. You can't save Edward by saying he wasn't in love with her.
4: I can, and I do. I know.
5: No?
4: Yeah, I was in love with her, and she with me. You killed the woman I was in love with. So now, put that gun down, huh?
5: Killed?
4: You murdered the woman who wasn't even friendly with your husband. All you tried to do was to get rid of jealousy in your heart, in your own heart, by killing off somebody else.
5: No, I killed...
4: You've killed yourself, and your husband, and an innocent woman. And if you don't put that gun down, you kill me as well.
5: I don't believe you. I don't believe you.
4: Now, would I lie? I don't like your husband. Why should I lie to save his neck?
5: Oh, he loves me. He loved me all the time. Oh, Edward. Oh, I must get his jigsaw puzzle together. He'll be coming back to me, and I must have his jigsaw puzzle ready.
4: Yeah. Yeah, have his jigsaw puzzle ready.
5: All the little pieces. I must fit all the little pieces together.
4: Yeah, you do that. Don't pay any attention to me. I'll walk through as though nothing had happened. I'll go down and call a friend of mine.
5: Put all the little pieces together, make a beautiful, beautiful picture for Edward when he comes back to me. Oh, we're going to be so happy, so happy.
4: Yeah. Yeah, so happy.
5: Now, this piece goes here.

A closing door finishes a story. Next week, another key will open another door to another story. Mystery. Romance. Or adventure. All start when a door is unlocked by the key.

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5: 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When you hit Howard, hang a right. Howard meets Philip at a weird kind of angle. Then you cross James and Poe. You can't miss Nocturne. It's just past the automatic.
4: 19 Nocturne Boulevard. Your address for suspenseful stories of the speculative, strange, and supernatural. Tonight's story is The Seventh Key.
6: Yes? This is 19 Nocturne Boulevard. Won't you step inside? Did you have any trouble finding it? What do you mean, what kind of a place is it? Why, it's a writer's condo. Can't you tell?

0: love you too, my dearest darling. Go away. He's about to make an indecent proposal.
1: I can no longer contain my passion. My blood hums for you. You must be mine.
0: Yes?
2: You've been writing, haven't you?
0: Of course. That's what you want me to do, isn't it?
2: Of course. So, what's the new one?
0: Rogue of Fate.
2: Quick, Precy.
0: Warwick Wellington, handsome and devilish owner of Wellington Shipping Lines and dabbler in exotic animals, hires cat breeder Gloriana Mundy to help him birth a rare white leopard.
2: They hate each other on sight and yet fall in love, have a steamy sex scene, and then argue. Never to see each other again. But then the panther...
0: leopard...
2: goes into labor, and they have to work together to save the cubs and realize their attraction is unavoidable.
0: How did you guess?
2: Cindy, you know I'm your friend as well as your agent, right?
0: Yes, but what has that...
2: It's roughly the same as every plot you've ever written. In fact, I think it's identical to Never the Twain Shall Sleep, except that that was a prize-winning racehorse instead of a leopard. You're kind of predictable.
0: But, no, it can't be. I don't, not on purpose.
2: I know. That's actually the very sad part. I know, and you know, that you just happen to write that way, and not that you have a formula tacked to the wall that says, page 32, they meet, and page 230, they quarrel, or anything like that.
0: I don't. I swear.
2: The good thing is that your books always sell. I'm never going to fault you for that. But I'd love to see what you could do if you ever did break out of this rut. You're a competent writer, and you'll always have an audience. But you could do more if you tried something a little different.
0: Like what?
2: Are you seeing anyone?
0: Dr. Mallory said I didn't really need...
2: I meant dating.
0: Oh, no.
2: You should.
0: Men are pigs.
2: Which is why your heroes perspire rather than sweat. Real women like real men. At least a little bit.
0: They're messy. Uncooperative.
2: Yep. Try it. You might like it.
0: You are the only one who understands me, Troy.
1: Of course, my proud beauty. For you are complex and mysterious, and most men can't be bothered to see past the ends of them.
0: Yes, yes. Troy, you will always love me, won't you?
1: As long as there is breath in my body.
0: Oh, Troy!
1: Oh, Cindy!
0: Oh, Pooh. Yes?
3: Hey, sis. I guess I caught you at a bad time.
0: I was just composing. What do you need?
3: I was just going to see if you wanted to come to dinner this weekend. George and I haven't seen you in ages.
0: Who is it this time?
3: Whatever can you mean?
0: Please, when you start talking like...
3: one of your heroines?
0: The way people talked in the 18th and 19th century.
3: I give up. I'll give you the code words. His name is Rob, and he's a banker. He's nice. Cute, even. If you don't mind someone a tad cuddly.
0: Stop trying to fix me up. Why can't you believe I'm just fine?
3: Because you're alone. And if I know you, you're talking to your imaginary boyfriend again.
0: You said you'd never...
3: Drop it! Sorry! Come to dinner anyways. We'll tell Rob you have something contagious. And you can just sit and be bored with the three of us. Cody misses his auntie.
0: Cody can't feed himself yet. I doubt he can tell us apart the way he keeps trying to get into my shirt.
3: For a romance writer, you're the least sentimental person I know. No wonder all your characters are cardboard cutouts.
0: They are not!
3: Sweetie. They all use the same 10 lines at some point in their respective narrative. There's an entire website devoted to spotting them and mocking you.
0: What 10 lines?
3: Let's see. My proud beauty, as long as there's breath in my body. You may take my body, but you will never have my heart. That one from her, whoever her is at the moment. I can forward you the URL if you like.
0: No, I'm not going to come to dinner. I'm busy. Writing. Something completely different.
3: I'll believe that when I read it.
0: You betcha. you will.
3: You're on.
0: What?
3: I'll bet you 1 year that you can't write a real novel, even a novella, in the same time it takes you to rattle off one of your frou-frou books.
0: 1 year? Of what?
3: 1 year, you come to dinner twice a month and be nice to whoever we invite.
0: Whomever.
3: Against 1 year, when I won't even ask you over.
0: You're on. I could use a year of not being nagged.
3: But you have to get the first draft done in a weekend. That's how long you told Woman's Day it takes you to write one of your books.
0: How can anyone be so horrid?
3: I'm your sister. And yes, that one's on the list too.
0: Am I really that predictable?
1: A woman is a bundle of senses with a dash of nonsense.
0: Why didn't you ever tell me?
2: I did. You just never heard. I didn't push it because you always sell so well. To women who like a certain kind of man, a certain kind of story, and a certain kind of resolution. You always deliver.
0: I'm boring. This website even says so. But God, how could I have ever been so blind? Oh, no. I will never say that again.
2: It's not that bad. Ignore the critics. Write what you love. As long as it sells, why worry about it?
0: Is money all you think about?
2: I am an agent.
0: But I want people to like my books, not laugh at them. I want to write something good, something meaningful.
2: Oh, man. I said you should try something different, but meaningful? Why such a change?
0: Because just surviving isn't living at all. And yes, that's one of the 10.
2: 10?
0: Never mind. Will you help me?
2: Help you? With what?
0: I need a place to write. Inspiration, atmosphere, just for a weekend. Enough to rough out a new story. Something meaningful.
2: Meaningful books are a tougher sell. I like your books the way they are.
0: I could always go back to churning out the same old crap. Later.
1: During our year of peace.

0: here. The lighthouse here was decommissioned nigh on 40 years gone.
1: Oh! Seagulls!
0: Can't see why, being right here on the beach and all. Of course it ain't been empty the whole time. We get renters from time to time who want to paint or try that meditation, Yahoo. But no one ever stays more than a month. It's all on account of the ghost.
1: Yes, that's exactly why I came here.
0: You ain't the first young lady to think they could stand up to the ghost.
1: I heard it was a woman who committed suicide. Jumped off the...
0: Ain't that romantic now? Nah, she was killed. And then he killed herself. No one at all is dead sure which one it is which haunts the place, or mayhaps it's both of them.
1: Well, can't they see? If it's in a dress...
0: Your head is full of crap. It's the movies and the TV make it sound like ghosts look just like regular folks. Bah, this haunt, or haunts, as the case may be, is just a dark shape which covers the windows, making day into night. And then it lets out such a scream. A scream to shake down the very heavens. Them as hears the scream falls into a deep sleep. And when they finally wake up, they find they've done terrible things. Best you come on.

0: before a dog can stay in town. 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
1: No, I'm fine, thanks.
0: Suit yourself.
1: Hey!
0: Yeah?
1: What about electricity?
0: You don't know how to work a Jenny.
1: Who's Jenny?
0: Gah.
1: Window high above the pounding surf. The darkness closes in. The wind echoes through the huge column of stone, and the rocks call out to her. Join us. No. Scratch that. We have the answer to all your pain. Coming! Just a minute!

0: Hello? Hello?
1: Hello? Is this the Stutter's Wharf Lighthouse?
0: Yes. Is there something I can do for you?
1: I wanted to make sure before we start bringing in the equipment.
0: What?
1: We'll be staying in here then? Not bad. We're with Inspector, you know, the ghost hunting show. We're doing a spot on the lighthouse this weekend. Didn't you get the memo?
0: But I'm renting the lighthouse this weekend.
1: You aren't the owner?
0: I'm a writer. I came here for some peace and quiet and...
2: Oh, dude, get out of the way. Got the beer.
0: And atmosphere.
1: Corey, we've had it booked for 6 months. You'll have to talk to Rourke, our boss.
0: Rourke? That's a nice name. I've got to make a note.
1: You got one?
0: A note?
1: No, a name. I'm Tex, and this stud muffin is Luke.
2: Yo.
0: Cindy. Cindy Applegate.
2: Oh, whoa. Any relation to...
0: Yes, it's me. I am the writer.
2: Writer? No, you know, the hot actress, Babelicious, smoking. Ow!
0: This Rourke will just have to understand.
3: You will sway him with your plight, and your beauty.
0: Maybe he'll even be handsome.
3: Your eyes devoured those two muscle-bound...
0: But this Rourke guy is the boss. He's probably Irish or something. Fiery, passionate.
3: Who wouldn't be, at least with your loveliness?
0: Sedgia said she arranged everything.
3: Unless...
0: What?
3: Perhaps she thought the presence of other people might stir your creative juices.
0: Maybe. Rourke?
4: Okay, I got 5 minutes.
0: Oh, sure. My publicist...
4: I was just on the phone with her. Someone well and truly screwed the pooch on this one. But we're willing to let you stick around while we wait.
0: But I need quiet to write.
4: A pity, babe. You can stay, but only if you let the crew fit you into the show. Your agent said it would be good for your image, all that crap.
0: But when will I be able to write?
4: We'll be shooting local color tonight and tomorrow by day. Right then. But at night, you gotta be around in case this ghost shows up.
0: You think I'll really enhance the show?
4: Chicks scream better.
0: Ensconced on the parapet, he gazed down over the jagged cliffs below and wondered if, perhaps, this was the same view, the last view, of the murdered woman so long ago, whether the moaning of the wind in the rocks called to her the way they sing now, even now, in my head.
3: It's going well, all things considered.
0: Yes, but it's almost dark, and then...
3: He required you be available, not actually present.
0: I hope the ghost shows up. Then they can get what they want and go.
3: Have you considered...
0: What?
3: That this was much too fortuitous. Your arrival followed so closely by theirs. Perhaps your agent did this a purpose.
0: But why? She wants me to write.
3: Ah, but she also wants you to socialize. With real people.
0: Well, if I don't get this darn draft done, I'll definitely be stuck socializing. If you can call any of Mandy and George's friends real.
3: Would it be so horrible?
0: Yes!

0: Hey. There you are, pretty lady.
1: What do you want?
0: Making sure you didn't fall off or nothing.
1: Nope, not yet.
0: Well, dinner's on anyway.

0: right, okay. So we're here in Sutter's Wharf Lighthouse, waiting to see if the infamous screaming shadow will appear.
1: And for once, we're not all alone. We have a guest. Famous romance writer Cindy Appleton.
2: Applegate.
1: Here, honey, wave. I guess little Cindy ain't exactly hard to scare, huh, Luke?
0: Well, Tex, writing's a pretty lonely business, and this is a lonely place, right, Cindy?
2: Yes.
0: Yeah, see, dude?
2: It is a lonely business.
1: Right. Well, they say the ghost has been known to walk the platform around the light upstairs. So we're going to haul ass up there for a while. Come on.
3: That could have been better.
2: I thought there would be a script.
3: You want to write one, go ahead. We don't got the budget to pay for nothing like that.
2: I'm sorry.
3: Oh, skin off my ass. Embarrassing famous people goes over great on TV. And your agent agreed that, short of actual nudity, anything we shoot of you this weekend will be okay for airtime.
4: We should get clear of this nest of vipers.
2: Well, you can film me writing for the next half hour. I have a scene that has to get written.
3: Not bad. Use the publicity from the show to push the book, and vice versa. Not bad at all.
2: Well, I can get a little privacy anyway.
4: You know I will always support anything you do.
2: What the prices? What's the... Oh, what is that?
0: Eyeballs, little dudette. Can't have the cameras falling if the ghost shows up. We got permission.
2: But the noise!
0: Oh, yeah. Sucks, don't it? Oh, well. Be done soon. Whoa!
4: Weren't they coming back to get you?
2: Maybe they forgot about me.
4: But it's been hours.
2: Has it? It is awfully quiet.
4: It's past one.
2: Wow. I guess I should see. They might just be waiting to catch me off guard again.
4: Don't let them. You're much too clever. You can do this.
2: Hello? Searching.
5: Perhaps they're filming outside.
2: They wouldn't have left all the equipment. It's all just sitting there. Even that darn drill. Trap. No bars. Figures.
5: Leaving is a very viable option. I've the smallest case, and we can...
2: The blasted trap has boxed me in.
5: Only about an hour's walk, according to the rustic.
2: But if something happened here, wouldn't it have happened to me too?
5: Then... What?
2: I think it's a joke. They thought it was funny, catching me out in front of the camera, and now...
5: Even more persuasive argument that you must leave this place.
2: No. I can just see it. The draggled author crawls into town after night in haunted lighthouse, only to find camera crew at local bar. Yes. That's where they must be. Well, I'm not playing.
5: So you will...
2: Go upstairs and get back to work. There's still plenty of time before they stagger in. Oh, shit! Oh, no. Good thing I have backup.
4: Now, 'tis truly time to go.
2: But how will I get back down and out of here in the dark?
4: How can you stay?
2: Easy. All right, the 4 hours I have on battery, and by then, dawn will be coming up. I can just sit tight.
4: What if it was the ghost?
2: Hey, whose imaginary friend are you, anyway?
4: I help you to express your fears.
2: Well, right now, any fears I have are right outside that door, and can stay there.
4: It's going to be all right. Calm down. You need to be calm. It's not that bad. The power just came back on, and the surge started the drill.
2: Really?
4: It's the only logical answer.
2: Logic sucks.
4: The noise won't go away until you go out there and turn it off.
2: No!
4: What if you're the only one here? That damn noise will drive you mad until you put it right.
2: Someone had to turn on the generator.
4: Really?
2: I think so. So someone has to be out there.
4: Someone.
2: You're doing it again!
4: Shh! Who do you think it is?
2: Shh!
4: No one but you can hear me, sweet
2: one. Oh, right.
4: If they were not villains, they'd hail you, wouldn't they?
2: Uh-huh.
4: Oh, good.
6: Police, open up!
2: Police?
4: Can you trust him?
2: What else can I do? I'm coming. Police?
6: You step out here, ma'am. Please, keep your hands where I can see them.
2: What? Why?
6: Found one.
2: One what?
6: Survivor. Come on.
2: I can't leave my laptop. What do you mean, survivor?
6: We're just going downstairs for a moment. Everything will be perfectly safe.
2: What happened?
6: Stay to the right here at the bottom of the stairs. We don't want you walking in the evidence. Come on.
2: I can't.
7: Hey, what's the holdup?
2: What happened?
6: That's what we want you to tell us, ma'am. Now, if you just step this way.
2: No!
6: Try to be polite about this, but you have to come with us. It's not a request.
2: I've never seen so much blood.
6: I'm willing to believe that, miss, but we need to find out what you did see by noon tonight.
2: Nothing! Before the lights went out, no one was here. And then there was no power, so I walked on batteries in my room. And then you turned them back on.
6: You didn't hear anything? Anything at all?
2: I tend to be lost. In thought, when I write. And the walls seem pretty thick. What happened?
6: Don't know. The bodies are all missing.
2: I promise you, I didn't see or hear anything.
8: Did you tell them that?
2: Over and over again. They won't believe me. They think I did some awful thing.
8: I know a few lawyers. We'll get this sorted out.
2: But I didn't do anything.
8: Sorry. You caught me in a bad cell zone. Let me get to a landline and call you back.
2: That's a fine kettle of fish.
4: They would never convict you. They must see what a lovely soul you truly are.
2: People have been wrongly convicted in the past.
4: Perhaps she will find a handsome and masculine attorney who, convinced of your innocence, will set you free in the 11th hour.
2: I want to be set free in the first hour!
6: All right, you're free to go.
2: I am?
6: Found them. They're fine.
2: But the blood!
6: Minor accident with the drill. All cleared up now.
2: So I can go? Go back to my writing?
6: Well, from the state of you, you need a long, hot soak in a scented tub with candles and maybe a hot oil massage.
2: Really?
6: Well, that's what your agent suggested anyway. We can get you to a nice hotel where you can...
2: No. I'm going to stay right here and finish my new book. And you can't stop me. You can't stop me, can you?
6: Do what you want. You'll be all alone, at least for the night. The crew should be back by mid-morning.
2: All the more reason to use my time wisely. Bye now.
6: Oh, and watch out for the ghost.
2: What time is it?
4: Nearly 4 a.m. Long past the witching hour. Now is truly the dead of night. The darkest hour just before dawn.
2: Dawn is at 6:43 a.m. today.
4: Ah, then the darkest hour is yet to come.
2: Well, I'm a good 150 pages in anyway. What?
4: A nightbird, perhaps? No, it's...
2: The ghost!
4: Hide yourself. Cover your ears.
2: No! The only way to conquer this sort of phantasm is to face it down.
4: You are so brave and so beautiful.
2: Thank you. I needed that.
4: Of course.

0: Kathy. Told you she'd be fine. Cindy. The look on your face. It was priceless. Here, I caught it. See?
1: What are you doing here? What happened?
2: I just want to bet that's what happened. Now you've got to make nice to every one of George's friends.
1: What do you mean? I still have time.
0: You've been dead to the world for over 10 hours, which brings your window of opportunity to a nice, tidy close. Sorry about that, but you should learn to pace yourself.
1: But it's nearly completed. That must count for something.
0: This file on your laptop? The one that just repeats the same 10 lines over and over? Very Stephen King. But not really marketable, sweetheart.
1: I didn't. Let me see. Oh, God, what have I done?
2: Yes, that's one of them.
1: You faked it, didn't you?
0: What? Why would I do that?
1: The two of you. You were in it together, conspiring to make me... to force me to lose.
0: Well, we did hire a couple of guys.
2: They were more than ready to help.
1: But why?
2: A single woman is an embarrassment. It's just a fact.
1: This is all just to convince me to find a man?
0: Pretty much.
1: Troy, where are you?
2: Troy's not real. You must realize that.

0: And she spent the rest of her days locked up in a padded cell, demanding that someone find Troy and get him to come and visit her. The end.
1: Most excellent. You will surely win your bet.
0: Somehow, the bet is unimportant now. I've really grown through writing this. I can see that my life will be different, better. If I let myself deal with people on a one-to-one basis, if I forge a meaningful relationship with a good man...
1: You will no longer need me.
0: I will always need you, Troy!
1: Oh, Cindy!
2: And that's how it ends. It's really, really a steaming heap of poo. It'll still sell millions.
3: But she worked so hard.
2: Yeah. And it has the huge advantage of being the last thing she wrote. Lucky we were able to recover anything from the laptop at all, since she took it with her when she made that leap off the lighthouse.

0: Now that you know how to find us, don't be a stranger. We have enough of those already. Tonight's story, The Seventh Key, was written by Julie Hoverson and very loosely inspired by the book The Seven Keys to Baldpate by Earl Durr Biggers and all its variations, including the stage play called The Seven Keys to Baldpate by George M. Cohen and the 1983 movie The House of Long Shadows. In tonight's production, Cindy Applegate was Chandra Wade, Troy was Matthias Rebney Morgan, Reggio was Christina Ewan, Mandy, Cindy's sister, was Crystal Thompson, Tex was Mike Campbell, Luke was Abner Cenaris, Rourke was Rick Lewis, the crusty old salt was Julie Hoverson, Trooper 1 was Glenn Hallstrom, and Trooper 2 was Frankenvox. Also heard, Cole Hornaday, Renaud LaBeouf, and Julie Hoverson. The music was from C. Felipe Alves, his album Pursuit of Happiness, and is used under a Creative Commons license and is available on Jamendo.com. 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

Once again, the keeper of the book has opened the ponderous door to the secret vault, wherein is kept the great sealed book, in which is recorded all the secrets and mysteries of mankind through the ages. Here are tales of every kind, tales of murder, of madness, of dark deeds, strange and terrible beyond all belief. Keeper of the book, I would know what tale we tell this time. Open the great book and let us read. Slowly, the great book opens. One by one, the keeper of the book turns the pages and stops. Ah, the strange story of a wealthy man who, to enjoy the fortune he had stolen, wove a web of death around those who stood in his way. A tale titled, The Man with the Stolen Face.

0: Here is the tale, The Man with the Stolen Face, as it is written in the pages of the sealed book. Our story begins in the large, richly furnished office of John Harrington, famous financier. It is late afternoon, and Harrington is speaking to Matthew Briggs, his very confidential secretary.
1: Well, Matt, this is it. I swore I was going to retire when I had $20 million, and now I have it. I've worked hard, and now I'm going to play hard.
2: And do your plans include me still?
1: No, of course they do, Matt. I couldn't get along without you.
2: I see. Yes, I suppose you still need someone to do your dirty work for you.
1: Why, Matt, what a thing to say. Now, where would you be if you hadn't hooked up with me? Executed and buried these 14 years, that's where.
2: I know, you don't need to remind me.
1: Because after all, you did kill that man, Matt. Killed him in cold blood. No, you and I belong together. You could send me to jail, but I still have carefully locked in my lawyer's safe all the evidence necessary to send you to the gallows.
2: Yes, I know.
1: Now, why don't you run along to the apartment? I think I'll sit and smoke one last cigar here in my office.
2: All right. I'll see you later.
1: Poor Matt, how he hates me. There isn't a thing he dares do about it. Well, I suppose a lot of people hate me, but I'm not going to let that worry me any. Now is the time for me to enjoy myself, and I'm going to. Fun. That's my program from now on.
3: Too bad that program will have to be canceled, Harrington.
1: Who are you?
3: I'm Jeremiah Cole, Harrington. You don't recognize the name, I see.
1: Why should I? I never heard of you before in my life.
3: I dare say not. But you've heard of my father, Nathan Cole.
1: Oh.
3: He gave you your first job 20 years ago.
1: Well, what of it?
3: I don't suppose you've forgotten that you got your start by cheating him out of his business.
1: I did nothing illegal.
3: You ruined my father after he'd befriended you and he died of a broken heart. I've spent 20 years trapping you, and now I'm ready to pull the noose tight.
1: You're crazy. There isn't a man alive who has anything on me.
3: I have. San Quentin.
1: San Quentin? What are you talking about?
3: When you were 19, a year before you came to the city and Dad gave you a job, you escaped from San Quentin, and you killed a guard doing it.
1: Nonsense. You're crazy.
3: Believe me, I can prove it. I've spent almost 20 years getting ready for just this moment.
1: What do you want?
3: I want $20 million.
1: You can't be serious. Why, that's every cent I have in the world.
3: You ruined my father, and I intend to ruin you. Turn over to me your entire fortune, and I'll consider that punishment enough.
1: Oh, no, I won't do it.
3: I have two detectives waiting now in the outer office. Do you want me to call them in?
1: No. No, wait. All right. I'll do it. I'll give you everything.
3: I thought that would be your decision. Very well. Just sign this paper. And then you...
4: What are you doing? Take your hands off my throat.
5: You fool. You think I'm the man to give up that easy? I'll show you. Yes, I have $20 million, and nobody's going to take them away from me. Nobody.
6: Threaten me, would you? That's what happens to men who threaten John Harrington. Now I've got to get your body out of sight. Yes, of course, the vault. I haven't locked it yet. Plenty of room in it for a dead blackmailer. So, in you go. There you are. Now to close the door and set the time clock. Nobody will be able to find you before Monday. As for your detectives outside, there's a back door to this office by which I can leave. You didn't know that, did you, Mr. Cole? There's a lot of things you didn't know, and one of them is that you shouldn't try to get the better of John Harrington.
0: So John Harrington slipped away by means of the back door, and once safely outside, telephoned Briggs, giving Briggs instructions to meet him at his mountain lodge that night with all the money and securities he could put his hands on. Harrington then made his way by lonely back roads to his isolated lodge in the hills, at which Briggs presently arrived to learn his employer's unfortunate plight.
2: But, John, what can you do? If you've killed this man, Cole, I don't see how you...
6: You're here to help me, not to hang crepe.
2: All right, just tell me what you want me to do.
1: Then listen, we're safe here for quite a while. Nobody knows about this hideaway but you and me. We have plenty of food and we can stay here indefinitely.
2: Yes, but the minute you leave here, someone will recognize you. That rugged face of yours has been in the papers and newsreels so often everybody knows it.
1: I'm aware of that. So, I've got to have a new face.
2: A new face?
1: Why not? I know just the man to do it. Ludwig Muller.
2: Muller? You mean the plastic surgery expert who was mixed up with that gang out in Chicago?
1: That's the one. He was given 5 years for altering the features of members of the gang. Well, he must be out now. That was 6 years ago.
2: Yes. Yes, I don't doubt he could do it, but...
1: I have it all planned out. Now, first you've got to bring Muller here with all the necessary equipment. Then you have to find someone my age and my height who's willing to become John Harrington.
2: Become you? Oh, that's insane. Why, even for all your money, who would trade places with you and go to the electric chair?
1: Don't be stupid, Matt. I tell you, I have that worked out, too. Now, listen. You've got to find someone my age and general build who has no wife or family, who's not wanted by the police, and has never been involved with the law in any way, who's lived an inconspicuous life and has never attracted much attention. I'll take his place and live his life. He'll take mine and become a millionaire.
2: But, John...
1: Don't argue. You find such a man and bring him here, and I'll guarantee to persuade him to make the exchange. When I make a plan, it doesn't go wrong.

0: And now to continue the story, as it is written in the sealed book. A week passed, then a second, and a third. Then late one evening, Briggs returned. In the car with him were two men, one large and heavy set, like John Harrington, the other slender, pale, and nervous. Briggs ushered them to separate rooms. Then he reported to his master.
1: Well, man, who have you got to take my place?
2: His name is Quincy, William Quincy. I have his whole life history written down for you. Here.
1: Let's see. William Quincy, 39, born in Detroit, parents dead, unmarried, no police record, college education, traveling salesman, down on his luck at the moment. He seems to fit the bill. Does anybody know you brought him here?
2: Not a soul.
1: Good. Bring him in. I'll put the proposition to him.
2: All right. Come in, Quincy. John, this is William Quincy.
1: Hello, Quincy. Sit down.
3: Holy smoke, you're John Harrington.
1: That's right. Well, sit down, have a cigar, and we'll get down to cases. Quincy, what would you do for $1 million?
3: $1 million?
1: I'm ready to pay that much money for someone who'll spend 10 years, maybe less, in jail in my place.
3: What kind of a trick are you trying to pull? Briggs told me you're wanted for 2 murders.
1: I'm not trying to pull any trick. I'm innocent of the California murder, and the worst I could get for killing that fellow in my office is manslaughter. He was a blackmailer, and I lost my temper. Well, is it a deal?
3: For $1 million? Yes. Yes, it's a deal.
1: Good. I'm afraid that you'll have to sell me your face as well as your time, Quincy.
3: Sell you my face? Oh, that's a hot one.
1: What's so funny about it?
3: Excuse me, Mr. Harrington. I've always heard that a man's face was his fortune, but I never knew mine had any market value before.
1: Well, it has. $1 million.
3: Okay, you've bought it.
1: Of course, you have to take my face in exchange.
3: Oh, sure. Huh. Sure, I understand.
1: Good. There are a lot of things to be settled yet, but we have time for that. Matt, will you bring in Ludwig Muller?
2: Of course, John.
3: There's just one thing I want to know, Mr. Harrington.
1: Huh?
3: When I'm you, how am I going to clear myself of that California rap which you're innocent of?
1: Very simply. You'll take my face, but your fingerprints won't jibe with the prints on file at San Quentin. That'll be obvious proof you're not the man.
3: Very clever, Mr. Harrington.
1: I think of every detail, Quincy, as you'll see. Come in, Dr. Muller.
2: Dr. Muller, this is Mr. Harrington.
4: Please, not Dr. Muller. I have no license. I'm plain Mr. Muller.
1: Just as you like, Mr. Muller. But sit down, please.
4: Thank you. Now, may I ask why I was brought here?
1: Just to help me and Mr. Quincy here exchange faces.
4: Exchange faces? But why should you wish to do such a thing?
1: For personal reasons. We plan to exchange identities. You could make my face look like Quincy's and his like mine, couldn't you?
4: Yes, of course I could, but...
1: Then you're going to do it, and I'm going to pay you $1 million.
4: $1 million? No, you cannot mean it.
1: I do mean it. With that much money, you can become a man of science again. You can build laboratories, experiment, become famous, all just for a simple job of plastic surgery.
4: Not simple, no, but... Yes, Mr. Harrington, I will do it.

0: Muller began work upon the two men. Day after day he worked, patiently with skilled fingers, changing their features, making the face of one into the face of the other. It was a long and difficult job, but as the time for the removal of the final bandages came closer, John Harrington was in excellent spirits.
1: Well, Quincy, do you feel ready to take over the role of John Harrington, millionaire?
2: Any time. I've practiced your walk, your signature. I even know what you like to eat. What are you going to do after you become William Quincy, Esquire? I don't suppose you'll be going back to my old hometown, Detroit, will you?
1: No, I hadn't planned to.
2: Well, take a tip from me. Don't.
1: What do you mean? Why not?
2: There are people there who don't like me.
1: I thought Briggs said you had a perfectly clear record.
2: No, I have, but I quarreled with one or two people. Huh? Nothing legal, but, well, you wouldn't know who my friends were and who were my enemies, so on the whole, it'd be simpler just to give Detroit a wide berth.
1: You're talking very strangely, Quincy. What's behind it?
2: Not a thing. I'm just worked up, I guess. Because tomorrow we're going to see what we look like as each other.
0: The next day, Ludwig Muller removed the bandages from their faces and from Harrington's hands. And when he held mirrors for them to see themselves...
3: Good heavens.
4: You do not recognize yourself, huh, Mr. Harrington?
1: I should say not. Why, I'm almost tempted to say hello, Quincy, when I look in the mirror.
4: It is my finest job.
2: Well, I'll say it is. Personally, I like the change.
1: I congratulate you, Muller. We must drink a toast to your success.
4: Thank you.
2: That's a good idea. We'll drink to Harrington, safe in jail. And Quincy, adrift in the wide, dangerous world.
1: What the deuce
5: are
1: you... Oh, hello, Matt. How do you like my new face?
5: Why, it's a perfect job.
1: We were just going to drink to it. Bring some glasses and a decanter, will you? In fact, bring the special decanter of Napoleon brandy.
5: Certainly. I'll get it.
2: Napoleon brandy, eh?
1: Huh.
2: Sounds good. Well, we'll drink to our futures. I may be going to jail for a while, but when I get out, I'm going to live high, wide, and handsome. And how about you, Mr. Harrington Quincy? Where are you headed for with my face?
1: Oh, I'll see what New York is like, then try Buenos Aires and Rio de Janeiro.
5: Here's the decanter, John.
1: Huh.
5: Shall I pour the drinks?
1: Yes, Matt, and one for yourself.
5: No, thanks. I never drink. You know that. But here you are, Quincy.
2: Thank you.
5: Dr. Muller.
4: Thank you.
5: And John.
1: Thanks. Gentlemen, I propose a toast to our collective futures.
2: I'll drink to that. Come on, Doc. Bottoms up. That's smooth stuff.
4: Now, very good indeed, Mr. Harrington.
1: I'm glad you liked it. Now, if you'll excuse me, I have some business to talk over with Matt. But keep the decanter and help yourself. Today is a day to cut loose.
2: And I'm going to cut. Pour us both another, Doc.
4: Sure.
1: Come along into my office, Matt.
5: Yes, John.
1: Now sit down and let's see where we are.
5: I've taken care of everything I can think of. All transfers of money and stocks have been finished except for, a couple of million.
1: I'm afraid we'll have to let those last few millions go. Too much danger trying to transfer them. But you've done well, Matt.
5: Thank you, John. What was that? Sounded like somebody falling. Here it is again.
1: I rather imagine it was Quincy and Muller,
5: Quincy.
1: Matt. The poison I put in that brandy yesterday works fast.
5: Poison?
1: Of course. I only pretended to drink mine.
5: You mean you...
1: Exactly. I couldn't let them live. They knew too much.
5: Have you no human feelings whatever?
1: Not where my own skin is concerned. I propose to start my new life as William Quincy with a clean slate and no witnesses left behind me.
5: Oh. Does that include me, too, John?
1: I'm afraid it does, Matt. No, don't move. I have my gun here in my pocket. See?
5: Yes. I see now. I've been a fool, haven't I?
1: I'm afraid so. You should have acted first, Matt, and killed me.
5: Yes, I should have. But I never had the courage.
1: The race is to the strong, never to the weak.
5: Maybe you're right, John. Maybe, but the weak sometimes win, too. This is a joke on me and on Quincy, but it's a joke on you, too, John, because... because...
1: Goodbye, Matt. Well, that's that. When the police find you, Matt, together with my body, the story of John Harrington will be over for good and all. But the story of William Quincy, footloose and fancy free, is just beginning.

0: And now to continue the story, as it is written in the sealed book. A day later, John Harrington slipped away from the mountain hideout, leaving death in sole possession. He had no qualms and no fears. His new face was that of another man, and he became the other man. As William Quincy, he reached New York and went to the hotel where Matt Briggs had made a reservation for him by mail.
1: Yes, sir. Can I help you?
2: My name's Quincy, William Quincy. You're holding a suite for me.
1: Oh, yes, sir. 17E. If you'll just register.
2: Certainly.
1: And here's a letter we've been holding for you, Mr. Quincy.
2: A letter? Thank you. Well, it's in Matt's handwriting.
1: And there were two gentlemen asking for you yesterday.
2: Two gentlemen?
1: Yes, sir.
2: What did you tell them?
1: That you hadn't checked in yet, sir.
2: If they ask for me again, tell them I've canceled my reservations. I'm here for a vacation, and I don't want to be disturbed by anyone.
0: A few minutes later, John Harrington was alone in the luxurious suite Briggs had reserved for him. He stared out at New York with a scowl on his brow, fingering the letter the room clerk had given him.
2: Who the deuce could have been asking for me? Why in the world should Matt have written me a letter? It's postmarked the 10th. He must have written it the day before I... Well, I might as well read it. Dear John, you'll get this letter when you reach New York. By then, you will be William Quincy for good and all, and Quincy will be John Harrington. I've talked with him, and he has agreed as his first act to ask your lawyer for the evidence you've been holding over my head all these years. He will destroy it. Then, at last, I will be free of you forever. Poor devil, that was his mistake. And what else did he say? And now, I want to give you a word of warning. The worm has turned after all these years. I have outsmarted you at last with your own help. What in thunder does he mean? Why do you suppose Quincy was so willing to take your face and go to jail even for money? He had good reason for it. Believe me, he... Who is it?
3: Telegram, Mr. Quincy, sir.
2: Telegram? Just a second. Now, let's have it.
4: All right, Quincy, put him up. Come on in, Rocky.
5: Yeah, Lefty.
6: Well, Quincy, old pal, you don't seem very glad to see us.
2: What's the meaning of this? Who are you and what do you want?
4: Steady, Quincy, my trigger finger's itchy. Back up a little. That's better.
2: Who are you? What do you want?
6: Why, we want you, Quincy. You ought to know that.
2: I don't know who you are or why you're here, but you're making a mistake.
4: Listen to him, Rocky. He's forgotten his old pals Lefty and Rocky.
2: I tell you, I never saw you before in my life.
4: You mean you've forgotten all about it, Detroit, Quincy? How you double-crossed the boss and my kid brother 6 months ago and got them both bumped off by the cops? Well, ain't that forgetful of you?
2: No, you're wrong. You've got the wrong William Quincy.
6: Hey, Lefty, You don't suppose this could be the wrong guy, do you?
4: What makes you say that? You're nuts?
6: No, but... Well, it's just that this guy's voice don't sound like the way I remember Quincy's voice did.
2: That's right. I'm not the Quincy, you know.
4: Never mind the voice, Rocky. Look at the face. Yeah. Could there be two guys in a world with a puss like that?
2: But I tell you,
4: He's
2: I'm
4: just
2: not...
4: trying to stall. Let him have it.
2: No, please. I'll give you $1 million.
4: Well... That takes care of that.
6: Yeah. That pays off for the boss and your kid brother. He should have known we'd keep looking for him till we found him.
4: Did you hear that stuff about $1 million? He must have been nuts to think we'd listen to guff like that from a cheap dope peddler like Bill Quincy.
6: Yeah. But, you know, Lefty, I'd still kind of like to know who sent us that letter, tipping us off we'd find him here at the Clark House in New York.
0: And so ends the tale, The Man with the Stolen Face, as it is written in the sealed book. The plot, which John Harrington had so cleverly contrived to change his identity, led him to his doom at the hands of William Quincy's enemies. Twisted indeed are the strands of fate in which destiny entangles mere mortals.

And now, keeper of the book, before you close the great volume, show us the tale we tell next time. This one. Ah, yes. The tale of a handsome and mysterious man who had a strange power over people and who caused heartbreak and ruin wherever he went. A tale titled, My Beloved Must Die.

0: Be sure to be with us again next time when the sound of the great gong heralds another strange and exciting tale from The Sealed Book. The Sealed Book, written by Bob Arthur and David Cogan, is produced and directed by Jock McGregor.
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2: The Diary of Fate.
3: Fate plays no favorites. It could happen to you.
4: Book 84, page 327.
3: In the Diary of Fate.
4: Yes, here it is. The name Peter Drake. Occupation, treasurer of Lewis Swerdling and Company. A comfortable life for a man of your temperament, wasn't it, Peter? A life that required few important decisions. An occupation that dealt primarily with numbers. You would have gone on in your work secure and contented, had it not been for your wife, Marcia. She was blindly proud and avaricious. But you loved her, didn't you, Peter? Because of that love, you stand now in the bedroom of your home, the muzzle of a pistol pressed against your temple. And in less than a minute, you will be dead. Soon I will write the final entry under the name Peter Drake. When I have written, I shall read from his record in The Diary of Fate. I hope you'll understand.

0: Yes, Peter Drake. It was your unreasoning love for your wife that forced you from the security of your world of numbers. And it was the impelling power of her greedy ambition that drove you to a grim decision. The most important decision of your life. But the ultimate outcome was determined by a little thing. So commonplace and innocent that you failed to notice it that night when you stealthily stepped into your cousin's room.
1: Hello, Arthur.
2: Peter, what are you doing sneaking in here at this hour? Why, well, you're drunk.
1: You're working late, Arthur. Are you worried?
2: Well, yes, I am. I don't know what to do.
1: I do. I know the answer, Arthur. And this is your last chance. I'll tell you if you'll make me a partner.
2: So that's why you came here. No, get out of here. Go on, get out.
1: Oh, no. Not yet, Arthur.
2: What are you doing? Drop that gun.
1: Since when do you keep your gun on your desk? Afraid of burglars, Arthur?
2: No, Peter, please. Give me back my gun.
1: Sit down, Arthur. There, desk.
2: What are you going to do, Peter? No! No!
0: As you fired that shot, Peter Drake, a plan was put in motion. And the end for you was certain. At that moment, I, fate, moved unnoticed into your life. Little things. A moment's hesitation. A sudden rainstorm. A lost wallet. These are the tools with which I work. Let us turn back to the point where it all began. The country club dance. Marcia had planned on the occasion for weeks. Regarded it as an important social opportunity. And yet, it was only half over, and you were on your way home.
3: I can't understand you, Marcia. You talk about nothing but that dance for a month, and then for no apparent reason, you want to leave in the middle of it.
4: No apparent reason. Are you blind?
3: What was the matter?
4: I'll tell you. Very simple language. I've never been so completely humiliated in my life. Thurman and Arthur Swerdling and their fat wives at a table with the governor. And we seated at the other end of the hall with that obnoxious Mr. Ross.
3: Oh, Ross isn't a bad sort, Marcia.
4: He's a fool. And a nobody. And so are the rest of the people at our table. Complete nobodies. Your cousin Thurman's wife made certain of that.
3: Harriet? Don't be upset.
4: She's jealous of me. She made sure I wasn't on the awards committee, nor the receiving line. Nor anything else that might have put me in the public eye.
3: Marcia, darling, we've been over the same thing a thousand
4: times. And I'm fed up with it. Sick and tired of being pushed around by the mighty Swerdling.
3: We've got to be patient, Marcia. Uncle Lewis left the business to Thurman and Arthur, not to me.
4: And the poor nephew became treasurer. The main treasurer for 6 years. You're brilliant, Peter. You're too smart to say treasurer. You have more brains than the two of them. You should be a partner.
3: Please, Marcia.
4: Then let them try to snub and slight and look down their noses. Do something about it. Demand it. You've got to, Peter. You've got to become a partner.

0: You felt the security of your sheltered world crumble before the insistent nagging of your wife, whom you loved deeply. You would do as Marcia asked. You had even begun to believe she was right when an hour after you arrived at your office the next morning, you boldly entered the office occupied by your cousins, Thurman and Arthur.
1: You left the party early last night, Peter.
2: Anything wrong?
3: No, I had a headache, that's all.
2: Well, too bad. Nice party.
1: Well, Peter, what do you want to see me about? That's her account?
3: No, Thurman, that's been taken care of. I want to talk about my position here. I'm not satisfied, Thurman.
1: What do you mean, Peter?
3: Just this. I want to be taken in on equal footing. I want to be up there with you and Arthur.
2: What are you talking about?
1: I'll handle this now, Arthur. Now, look, Peter. As a treasurer, you're tops. Keeping books, watching expenses, that sort of thing. That's what you're best suited for. As far as making the big deals, handling our delicate foreign commitments, you're still a good treasurer.
3: Look here, Thurman. I've made big money for this company for years. I handled our war contracts. I established our overseas trade.
1: Yes, you've always done your job well, Peter. No question about that. But no one man is indispensable. Now, don't forget that. And don't force my hand, Peter.
3: You mean you'd fire me?
1: Now, let's be sensible about this. Right now, there's nothing open. Arthur and I can handle the whole show. If we need to, we want you. Exactly where you are. I think we understand each other. Now, is there anything else?
3: No, Thurman. Nothing else.
1: Very well. Then let's forget it.
3: Yes, Marcia, I talked to Thurman and Arthur. Things look much better. I'm confident that soon...
4: How soon, Peter?
3: Oh, I don't know. It all depends. They both agree my work has done the firm a lot of good.
4: Did they say anything specific?
3: Well, they said they're not quite ready yet, but when things pick up...
4: Oh, Peter, they're stalling you. And they'll keep on stalling you forever. Well, I'm tired of waiting. I'm not going to wait.
3: What do you mean?
4: I mean I'm through. 6 years I've been insulted and looked down on by this word. Can't take any more. I'm through, I tell you. Through.
3: Marcia, you don't mean that. You can't leave me.
4: Peter, you're hurting my arm.
3: You can't leave me, do you hear? I won't let you. I love you, Marcia. I love you so much that I'd do anything.
4: My arm, Peter.
3: Please, Marcia, you've got to give me more time.
4: You'd need a whole lifetime. Harriet and Bertha are afraid of me. They'll see that you never get in.
3: I will. I swear I will. But I need time. I love you so, darling. Please, please give me time.
4: All right, Peter. I'll give you 6 months. Frankly, I think it's a waste of time. You'll get into the firm only when the Swerdling brothers are dead and buried. By that time, I'll be too old to care.
0: Yes, Peter. Your wife had issued an ultimatum. You were forced to a decision. All that night, her words raced through your tortured mind. And by morning, you had reached your decision and established your plan. At the office, you said no more about a partnership. You did your work patiently and quietly. Several weeks went by, and when your chance came, you seized it. You had taken the monthly report into Thurman's office.
1: What's this? Oh, monthly report, eh? Well, thank you, Peter. Congratulations, my boy. That debtor thing was a nice piece of work.
3: Thanks, Thurman. It did work out well, didn't it? Would you like to go over the report?
1: No. I'm sure it's in fine shape. You just leave it on the desk. By the way, how are you feeling?
3: Oh, I'm all right. I've been getting a little outdoor exercise lately, and... incidentally, Thurman, perhaps you would like to come with me tomorrow.
1: Where?
3: Duck hunting. You used to be a pretty good shot, and I have an excellent place up on the lake.
1: Well, sounds great, Peter.

0: Like nothing better.
1: But I've got a golf date with Larry Colpack tomorrow. Maybe some other time.
2: Okay, but if you have any questions on the report, I'll be in the office all afternoon.
1: Just a minute.
2: Yes, Thurman?
1: About this duck shoot. Could we be back by noon?
2: Yes, if we leave early, say about 4:30.
1: Fine. George, I'll do it. You pick me up at 4:30.
2: Fine. I'll pick you up at your house.
1: Good, good. Better sharpen your sights, boy. You're going to have to go some to beat me. I'll be gunning with a vengeance.
2: Don't worry, Thurman. So will I.
1: What's the matter, Peter? You're shivering.
2: I'm freezing. Aren't you cold?
1: Oh, I like it. It's invigorating. How'd you ever find this place? Not another soul in sight. Uh-oh. Here they come. It's your shot, Peter. Oh, you missed again.
2: It's this gun. There's something wrong. I can't seem to get the right trigger for you. Maybe it's these gloves.
1: Blame the gun, the cold, even the ducks. But never the hunter, huh? you can't get away with that. I've got four already. Take your gloves off like I did.
2: Don't have to. I still think it's the gun. Let's trade and see how we do. You're using the heavier shot, you know.
1: All right, yeah. Oh, hurry up. Here they come again.
2: Thurman, turn around.
1: Peter, stop joking. Don't point that gun at me.
2: I'm not joking, Thurman. I'm going to kill you with your own gun.
1: No, Peter, you're out of your mind. You'll never get away with it. Please, Peter, listen to me.
2: You thought I kept my gloves on because I was cold. No, no, Thurman. Only your prints will be on this gun. I'm going to blow your stomach wide open.
1: No, Peter, no.
2: It'll be an accident.
1: No.
2: Now pray, Thurman.
1: Yes.
2: Pray.
1: No.
3: Yes, Peter Drake. In the cold of the morning, you killed a man. Goaded on by the whiplash tongue of the woman you loved, you committed murder. Now, Peter, the plan was finished, complete. The end for you ordained. There was no turning back. Now there are many entries to be made. Soon I will record them all in The Diary of Fate.

0: Peter Drake. You were convincing with your story of how Thurman met his death. Only his fingerprints were on the gun. And it substantiated your story of how he held the gun by the barrel while he tapped the loose oarlock with the butt when the gun accidentally discharged. You had seen to it that the marks of the oarlock were on the butt, put there after his death. And it was marked down as another hunting casualty. And you can clearly recall shortly after Thurman was buried when you entered Arthur's office, confident that now your long-scheduled promotion was a certainty.
1: Arthur, why didn't you speak to me before you signed this thing? I could have smelled that trick a mile away. It's only been a month since Thurman's accident, and you get us into a jam like this.
2: The point is, I didn't ask you. And I am asking you now. What shall we do?
1: Make me a partner, Arthur, and I can give you all the answers.
2: This isn't the time, Peter.
1: Time? You're hedging, Arthur. You know as well as I do you need me here. I belong here. And the only reason I'm not is because your wife is jealous of Marcia.
2: You shouldn't have said that, Peter. True or not, you shouldn't have said it. If I want your advice again, I'll call you. Good day.
3: But if it's really that serious, Arthur has to give in, Peter. He's cornered.
1: Not quite. He still thinks he can find the answer alone. And if he's not a complete fool, he can.
3: Can't you do something to prevent that? To get him in deeper?
1: Juggle the books, you mean? Not a chance.
3: You've got to do something. We'll never get another opportunity like this. When Thurman died, we got our big break. If you let this chance slip by
1: without...
3: There's
1: nothing I can do about it, so forget it.
3: There is a way to trap him. There must be. If you weren't such a coward, you'd find it.
1: You dare call me that? What do you know about courage, Marcia? Marcia, this is going to be a shock to you. But do you suppose killing Thurman was easy?
3: Peter.
1: Yes, Marcia, I murdered him. Shot him in the belly with his own gun. Now will you shut up and leave me alone?
3: You. Everyone said it was an accident. And all this time... Peter, you've gone this far. You can't stop now. You've got to go ahead.
1: No, Marcia. No, no, please.
3: This is our chance. Work on the book. Ruin Arthur. Trap him.
1: Stop it. Stop it. Stop nagging, pushing, and forcing. In heaven's name, leave me alone and stop goading me. I can't stand anymore. I can't stand anymore, I tell you.
3: Where are you going?
1: Out. I've got to have time to think.
0: As you left, your mind was a turmoil of frustration. You were afraid to go on, and more afraid not to. Then, in a frantic effort to escape your thoughts, you went into a bar. The alcohol was warm inside you, and the churning in your brain quieted and finally stopped. Then you left and went straight to Arthur's house. A light burned in the library. You watched through the French doors as Arthur sealed an envelope, laid it on the mantel. Stealthily, you opened the doors and stepped into the room.
4: Hello, Arthur.
2: Peter, what are you doing sneaking in here at this hour? What? Were you drunk?
4: You're working late, Arthur. Are you worried?
2: Yes, I am. I don't know what to do.
4: I do. I know the answer, Arthur, and this is your last chance. I'll tell you if only you'll make me a partner.
2: So that's why you came here. No. Now get out of here. Go on, get out.
4: Oh, no. Not yet, Arthur.
2: What are you doing? Drop that gun.
4: Since when do you keep your gun on the desk? Afraid of burglars, Arthur?
2: Now, Peter, please. Put that gun down.
4: Sit down, Arthur. There at the desk.
2: What are you going to do, Peter? No. No!
0: Now, Peter Drake... You had killed again. You had murdered another man. Then you moved quickly. You wiped the fingerprints, put the pistol in Arthur's right hand, pushed his chair close to the desk, and ran from the room. You hurried to your house where you found Marcia asleep. You got into bed at once And you knew that now, at last, you would rule the Swirling Empire. Now, Marcia would be happy. You didn't know how long you had slept before you were awakened by Marcia rushing into the room.
3: Peter, wake up. Have you lost your mind completely? How much do you think you can get away with?
1: Well, what's the matter?
3: Here. It's all over the morning paper. Listen to this. Arthur Swerdling, dead. President of the Lewis Swerdling Company, was found shot to death in the library of his home late last night. Did you do it, Peter?
1: Yes. Yes, I did it.
3: Are you sure nobody saw you?
1: No one saw me. It all happened so fast.
3: What about this? Although there was every indication Swerdling killed himself, police were silent about a single clue, which indicates that someone else may have done
1: it. A clue? Oh, no, Marcia. What could it be?
3: Peter, listen to me. You've got to get to the office quick. Make believe that nothing has happened. You didn't see the morning paper.
1: A clue, a clue. If only I could remember.
3: Get hold of yourself. You've got to hurry.
1: Yes. No, I'm so shaky.
3: I'll call a cab while you dress. Hurry.
0: As you rode in a taxi to your office, the fatal words drummed over and over in your brain. The police were silent about a single clue. Yes, Peter, they had found something, and the cold terror of what that meant to you made your fingers tremble as you reached for your wallet to pay the cab fare. Then, for an instant, your heart stopped beating. Your wallet was missing. Frantically, you searched through all your pockets, but it was gone. The awful fact descended over you like a shroud. You ran inside and called Martha. Had her look for it at home. Her voice was heavy with fear, and she told you it was not there. You had to find out. Had to know if your wallet was the clue. You decided to go back to Arthur's. And in a few moments later, as the wave of panic mounted inside you, you walked up to his door and pressed the bell.
1: I'm Peter Drake. I'd like to see Bertha, Mrs. Swerdling.
5: Were you a friend of Mrs. Swerdling?
1: Yes, a cousin. I'm the treasurer of his firm.
5: Mrs. Swerdling's pretty broken up. She said she didn't want to see anybody.
1: Oh, I understand, of course, sir. May I ask who you are?
5: Lieutenant Fitzsimmons, police department.
1: Oh, I read in the paper that you men had found some sort of clue. Do you mind telling me what you found?
5: I really couldn't say, Mr. Drake.
1: I couldn't go back to the office, Marcia. Look at me. I'm shaking all over. And the police wouldn't tell me a thing.
3: I didn't find your wallet, Peter. I looked everywhere.
1: Huh? What are we going to do?
3: Think, Peter. When did you have your wallet last?
1: At that bar. I must have paid for my drinks last night.
3: Peter, what's the matter?
1: That man coming up the walk. He's the waiter. The one at the bar. And look at that tall man in back of him. It's the detective. I talked to him at Arthur's.
3: Peter.
1: Sure, it's simple now. They must have found my wallet in Arthur's library. They traced my movements, and that waiter, he told him what time I left the bar.
3: You can get away. Run, Peter. Out the back.
1: Look, stall him, will you? Stall him as long as you can.
3: Where are you going?
1: To the bedroom. Come on, answer the door.
5: Mrs. Drake?
3: Yes?
5: I'm Lieutenant Fitzsimmons, police department. Like to talk to your husband in connection with the death of Arthur Swerdling.
3: Yeah, he's not feeling well. If you could come back, but...
5: What's that?
3: Peter! Oh, no!
5: He's dead. Killed himself.
0: Yes, Peter Drake is dead by his own hand. And justice has been served. Although the man is dead, I, fate, has still another entry to make in his record. And lest any mortal fail to understand my writing beyond this finality, I will add the reason. In a few moments, I will write again. And when I have written, I will read from the Diary of

0: when the delicate scales of justice seek their equilibrium, do I, fate, move through the lives of mortals. Only when good has counterweighed evil do I rest. Remember that when the thought is born, the word spoken, the deed performed, the pen indicts. And having been written, the words are indelibly entered in the eternal ledger of the universe. Take heed, you who listen, that your decision be not for evil. For once the decision is made, there is no turning back. And if the decision be for evil, the end for you is certain. In the life of Peter Drake, the plan was set in motion with his decision. And the conclusion was inevitable. For him, self-destruction.
1: Suicide? But why?
2: Because he was cornered. Because you came after him for Arthur's murder.
1: What?
2: Yes. And he murdered Thurman, too.
1: Oh, wait a minute. Arthur Swerdling was a suicide. We found the note he left.
2: What note?
1: Arthur Swerdling left a suicide note on the mantle of his room. He confessed juggling the company's books. That's why I'm here. Your husband was the firm's treasurer, and I thought that...
2: But the clue. You found a clue.
1: Oh, that was nothing. That turned out to be a false lead.
2: No. No, you're lying. What about the wallet? He lost his wallet.
1: Yeah, he did that. This man just told me about it down at the door.
3: Yeah, lady, that's right. You see, he lost it at my bar, and I just wanted to return it. I figured it was the honest thing to do.
0: Now it is time to close the book. Another entry has been duly recorded on the pages of eternity. And the sensitive scales of justice are suspended in absolute balance. In the case of Peter Drake, as in the cases of all mortals, I, fate, am but the instrument of a plan. And the little things that happen every day, the trivia of life, are the tools with which I work. It was a little thing, the innocent loss of a wallet, which, magnified a thousandfold by Peter's complex of guilt, proved his undoing. Ponder well the moral. And remember, you who listen, that there is a page for you in...
4: The Diary of Fate. Produced by Larry Finley, Diary of Fate is a Finley transcription brought to you from Hollywood.

0: Well, now, nurse, that seems to be the lot for today. Oh, how's that kettle of yours?
1: Just about boiling. Would you like some tea?
0: Very much. I'll have a word to Dr. Lanyon, and then I'll be along.
1: You'll find him in the dispensary talking to Nancy.
0: Oh, good Lord, not again. What do I pay that young woman for if she does nothing but lure my assistant away from his work?
1: I wish they'd hurry up and get it over.
0: Well, judging by what I saw through the glass door last night, he isn't wasting any time.
1: Neither is she, if you ask me.
0: Well, I imagine we'll be giving them our blessing very soon. I'll be sorry when she goes. She's a first-rate chemist.
1: She was talking about doing some research. Perhaps she could work with you.
0: Not with me. I've given up all that now.
1: Oh, surely not. Oh, that seems wrong. You were doing such valuable work.
0: Enough to prove to me, Peter, my dear, that insufficient knowledge is an extremely dangerous thing.
1: Oh, but you mustn't. What about your work on anesthetics and the possibility of nerve blocks?
0: How did you know about that?
1: I'm an ardent reader of The Lancet, don't forget.
0: And you just forget all you ever read about me. It's over and done with. And if you could look into my laboratory, you'd find the whole place covered with dust.
1: I never thought you'd give up.
0: Give up? Is that what you call it?
1: Isn't it that?
0: Why do you think so?
1: You had a bad breakdown from overwork, but that doesn't mean you should give it up altogether.
0: Nurse Peters, do I take it that you're daring to criticize the conduct of your medical superior? Where's your knowledge of professional etiquette?
1: My professional etiquette isn't strong enough to stand the thought of you becoming a back number.
0: Woman, go and boil your kettle and leave these matters to your betters.
1: You can make a joke of it, but I think you ought to be ashamed of yourself, Henry Jekyll.
0: Ah, bless you, Peter. You're the first person who scolded me like that since Mother died. I didn't know how much I'd missed it.
1: If it's a mother you're in need
0: of... Oh, don't think that you'd be any good as a candidate. You're far too young and pretty when you blush like that.
1: Oh, please don't.
0: I mean it.
1: Go and see Dr. Lanyon. You're wasting time again.
0: Well, I won't come back if you don't give me toasted crumpets with my tea.
1: You've been looking in my cupboard.
0: Oh, no, I haven't. I've got second sight.
1: Well, then perhaps you can tell me what I'm going to give you to put on them.
0: Of course I can. Strawberry jam.
1: Wrong. It's honey Mother sent me up from Devonshire. And clotted cream.
0: Devonshire? Oh, perhaps I can call and see her when I'm down there.
1: Are you going to Devonshire?
0: Yes. There's someone down there I particularly want to see.
1: Will you be going soon?
0: Oh, as soon as I can fix things up to get away. It's one of the things I want to see Dr. Lanyon about. So I'd better make sure of catching him before he goes.

0: be a stranger down this way, sir?
1: Well, not really. I've been down here once or twice before.
0: Can't say as I recall your face. Strange. There ain't many as comes this way that old Jeremy can't remember.
1: You don't get many visitors, I suppose.
0: Just now and again, sir. Now and again. Out of the way we be, but none the worse for that.
1: Indeed, you're not. This is a very pretty little village you've got.
0: Aye, snug it be, tucked in at the back of them hills. I ought to see them come autumn time, when the heather's out. Rare sight they be, and no mistake. Stopping long in these parts?
1: No, not long. I've just come down on business, as a matter of fact. I wonder, can you tell me if any of the Trelawney family are still in the old house?
0: Trelawney? Aye, that they be. There's old Samuel and his daughter, the same as they always was. It's not likely that they'd ever be leaving the place.
1: And young Sam?
0: Aye, Sammy went to South Africa years or so gone. Nought's been heard of him, as far as anybody knows.
1: He, didn't get married then?
0: To Widow Cole's lass. Nay, that were called off long afore he went. She were fit for nothing since that accident she had.
1: And what became of her?
0: Well, when her mother died, she were took in by her auntie down at Grogley Halt. Been there this 2 years or more.
1: And Hester and the old man Trelawney are still at the farm? I wonder, would he see me if I call?
0: He might. Then he might take a fit into his head and set the dogs on you. Old Samuel's got mortal bitter since young Sammy went away. Oh, they do say it was partly his own doing.
1: Oh, well, I think I'll take a chance about the dogs. Good day to you.
0: Good day, sir. Now, what might a young swell like that be doing in these parts? Sticking his nose into other folks' business.
2: Afternoon. Be you wanting to see someone?
1: You're Miss Trelawney, aren't you?
2: Yes, that's right.
1: Well, I've come up from London. I was wondering, could I see your father?
2: Father doesn't see many strangers. What was it about?
1: Well, I've been asked to come and see him on behalf of a man named Edward Hyde.
2: Edward Hyde?
1: Yes.
2: You'd best not mention that name in this house.
1: I think if your father would listen to me, I might be able to do something that would make your memory less bitter.
3: Esther, who's there?
2: A gentleman's come up from London, Father. He wants to see you.
3: What about?
2: I think you'd best be coming inside. Father's not left his chair these 2 years now. If you'll just step this way and mind your head on the lintel. The doors are made low in these parts.
1: Thank you. Oh, Jekyll is my name. Dr. Henry Jekyll.
3: What are you talking about, Hester? Who is this stranger? What does he want?
2: I'm bringing him in now, if you'll only have patience. Through this door on your left, Doctor. This is Dr. Jekyll, Father. He's got something he wants to talk to you about.
3: Well, if it's about selling the place, he might as well save himself his breath. There's been 9 generations that Trelawney's living here, and I'll not be the one to let it pass into other hands.
1: It's all right, Mr. Trelawney. I haven't come to try and get your farm away from you.
3: Well, what have you come for, then? What's brought you all the way from London?
1: I've come at the request of a man I happen to know. He asked me to come down here to try and make amends for an injury he once did you.
3: A man did me an injury? There's only one man that I know of who ever did that.
1: I haven't any doubt that we're thinking of one and the same person. I'm referring to Edward Hyde.
3: Did you say he was a friend of yours? If that's so, you can get out of this house. No man who has anything to do with him can ever stay here.
2: Father, calm yourself. You'll be getting bad again if you get so worked up.
3: And then what does he mean, coming here talking about Edward Hyde? Has he come to torment us and remind us of things best forgotten?
1: Oh, no, I've come to try and make amends.
3: How could you do that? Can you bring back my son to me and wipe out the disgrace of that fine girl?
1: Well, I came to see you. You see, I can't undo the past, but there may be some means of making the future a little better.
3: Who are you? What have you to do with such a man as Hyde?
1: Well, I can't tell you that, but let me say that I'm, in a way, his executor.
3: Executor? Then he's dead.
1: Oh, no, not dead, but gone away.
3: I know. He's disappeared to save himself from the gallows. If ever a man was ripe for the hangman,
2: Father, try to keep calm.
3: How can I keep calm when I think of that man? I've never ceased to regret that I didn't choke him with his two hands the way I wanted to when I first set eyes on him.
2: Dr. Jekyll, I really think you'd better be going. Father's not well enough to stand excitement.
1: Then can I have a talk to you?
2: Some other time, maybe. I'll have to see to Father now. He's looking very bad.
1: Well, I'm a doctor, don't forget. Now, let me feel his pulse. I promise not to upset him anymore.
2: Very well. But for mercy's sake, don't talk about that man.
1: I won't. Now, Mr. Trelawney, just lie quiet and let me see how that heart of yours is behaving. That's better. That's right. Now, just let your wrist relax.
3: Well, I'll be all right soon.
1: Of course you will. Of course you will. Well, I'll go now and I'll not trouble you any more. You'll be all right, I think. The heart is rapid, but it's beating quite evenly.
2: Will you come out here? I want to speak to you.
1: Why, certain.
2: Where did you get that ring you're wearing?
1: Why do you ask?
2: It's the same that he had on his hand.
1: He? You mean Hyde?
2: Yes. I'll never forget it. He had it on the night he came and told us about my brother Sam. I remember the way the light shone on it.
1: You're quite right. It is his. He gave it to me as a memento.
2: Memento? Of him? All we've been trying to do is forget him.
1: Well, Miss Trelawney, if you'll only hear what I've come to tell you, I think you'll be able to forget him much easier.
2: All right. I'll come and see you then. Where will you be?
1: I've taken a room in the little inn in the village. Could you come down there?
2: I'll come down later on after Father's gone to sleep.
1: Very well. I'll wait there for you. Call me if you get worried about Mr. Trelawney. I'm awfully sorry to have upset him like that.
2: You weren't to know. But the mere mention of that man's name is enough to make him bad for days.
1: I think I do know. Everything.
2: Hyde never told you the whole truth of it.
1: He had no secrets from me.
2: Then no wonder your hair's gone white and you're still a young man. The things that man must have carried in his heart would be enough to haunt you for the rest of your days.
1: They do. That's why I've come down here. To try and lay a ghost. Will you help me?
2: All right. I'll come down this evening, after it's got dark.
1: I'll wait for you in the parlor of the little inn.

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1: 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Then they smash them all to bits.
2: They are clearly a most primitive people.

0: 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The cough drops.
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0: story of Adam and Eve goes back in time to the very beginning of time. And it's a tale that keeps repeating itself throughout the centuries. Man dependent upon woman, and woman dependent upon man, with each unable to do without the other. Perhaps that's what pretty Doris Neville was thinking of as she stood on the foredeck of the Hawaiian Queen just before it set sail from San Francisco bound for Honolulu. At least, she should have been thinking about it. For if she had, she might have avoided a great deal of trouble.
1: The steward, are we on our way?
2: Yes, ma'am.
1: Tracy! Tracy Whitman! What are you doing on board this boat?
2: Oh, I had to see you, honey. I had to talk
1: to you. Don't you, honey, me. You followed me here. I'll have you put off. That's what I'll do. I'll call the captain.
2: But I work on this boat, Doris. I got a job as a steward to Honolulu and back.
1: Tracy, you ought to be ashamed of yourself. You had no right to follow me. I told you our engagement was broken, and I meant it.
2: Oh, Doris, give me a break. I'm crazy about
1: you. You're lazy and you're a loafer, Tracy. I won't have anything to do with a man who has no ambition.
2: No ambition? I want to marry you, don't I? I want to raise a family, don't I? Isn't that ambition enough?
1: Tracy, I want my husband to make himself useful in this world. I don't care if he's a banker or a plumber, as long as he works for a living.
2: Well, I'm working now, aren't I, Doris? I got a job as a steward.
1: Only because the passenger list was probably full and you had no other way of getting on the boat and pestering me to death.
2: Oh, Doris, baby, listen to me. Listen to me, will you?
1: The stewards are not supposed to get fresh with passengers.
2: I'm not getting fresh, Doris. I'm proposing.
1: Proposing? You'd better save your breath.
2: Oh, Doris.
1: I wouldn't marry you if you were the only man in the world I could marry. And that's final.
2: Some moon, huh?
1: Huh? Tracy, will you stop creeping up behind me that way?
2: Well, I got a couple of hours off duty, and I saw you standing here on deck alone, and...
1: Tracy, I want you to stop bothering me.
2: You really mean that, don't you?
1: Yes. I won't marry you now or ever.
2: Well, I guess I know when I'm licked.
1: You ought to by this time, Tracy. You've been asking me ever since we left San Francisco 4 days ago. And once and for all, my answer is no.
2: Okay. You've made your choice.
1: Now run back to your work like a good little boy and... Tracy, what are you doing?
2: I don't know. I think I'll swim back to San Francisco.
1: Tracy, get off that rail.
2: Nothing matters anymore, I guess, and you don't care what happens
1: now,
2: to me.
1: Now stop acting like a little boy and trying to scare me. Get off that rail before you fall overboard.
2: You wouldn't miss me.
1: Give me your hand and come down before you fall in.
2: Ah, then you do care. Oh, honey, I knew you would.
1: Tracy, you're slipping.
2: Let go of my hand.
1: Tracy!

0: Tracy. Tracy, wake up.
1: What happened?
0: You and your tricks. You pulled me overboard when you slipped off that rail.
1: Overboard? Where are we, Doris?
0: I don't know. I only woke up a few minutes before you did. I remember landing here on the beach last night. You were unconscious. Then I passed out myself. It's only a miracle that we're alive.
1: Wow. It's really not so bad.
0: What? Just what do you mean?
1: I don't mind being alone on a desert island with you.
0: Oh, well, we're not alone, and this isn't a desert island.
1: No?
0: There are two women coming over that hill, and as soon as they show me where I can get some dry clothes, I'm taking the next boat. Tracy.
1: What?
0: Those women.
1: What about them, Dora? Holy smoke, they're carrying guns.
0: Tracy, I don't like their looks.
1: Just let me handle this, Doris. hello.
2: Vera, look. Well, I can hardly believe it.
1: Something wrong with me?
2: It's true, Vera. It really is true.
1: Say, what's the matter?
0: Tell us where we are. We fell off our ship last night, and we're wet and we're hungry. Can you help us in some way?
3: Yes, get up.
0: I
3: get up and be quiet.
0: Oh.
3: Angela.
4: Help the gentleman to his feet.
1: Why, thanks. Thank you, but how I can manage,
3: oh,
1: really.
3: Oh, do be careful. Now, both of you will come with us.
0: Where are we going?
3: Never mind the questions, you'll find out. And listen, don't try to run away.
4: Either of you.
3: I'm the best shot on the island. You won't get far. Take them to the car, Angela, and let's get going.

0: place, Lou. I'm scared.
1: Oh, there's nothing to be scared of.
0: What kind of a place is this? Who are these women?
1: Search me, Doris. Look. Hmm? We're coming into a town.
0: Oh.
1: And the place is alive with people. Oh. There's nothing to be frightened about.
0: Yes, but don't you notice something odd, Tracy?
1: Odd?
0: Well, there are plenty of people here. But they're all women.
1: Say that. That's right.
0: There isn't a man in sight, Tracy. Oh, look, even the traffic policeman's a woman.
1: Well, where do you think the men are?
0: I... Tracy, I'm beginning to think there aren't any men.
1: No men? But, Doris, that's crazy.
0: Tracy, have you ever heard of the Amazons?
1: Sure, sure. A bunch of women live in the jungle, and they killed every man they found.
0: Tracy.
1: Oh, but these women aren't Amazons, Doris. They're civilized. They look just like the girls back home. Yes, sir. Just like the girls back home. Wait. Let me ask the driver. Excuse me, lady.
0: Yes?
1: Where are the men in this town? You know, is there a ball game on or something?
0: Oh, there hasn't been a man on Waco Island for 20 years.
2: And, mister, you're a sight for sore eyes.
0: Where are you taking us now? At least you can tell us that.
2: Well, we're taking you to Queen Hermina. She rules the island.
1: And then what?
0: Oh, you've got nothing to worry about. Blue eyes. Oh, the queen will be tickled pink to see you. And how?
2: And what about me?
0: You?
2: Kids, you're just excess baggage. You'll probably go back where you came from. You'll get a welcome, too.
0: From the sharks.
2: The Queen will see you inside. Tracy's arrival's already been announced. Doris will stay here until she's called for.
0: Tracy.
1: Don't worry about it, honey. It'll be all right.
2: Keep an eye on her, Vera. Leave it to me.
0: Come on. Blue eyes.
2: I brought the man, Your Highness.
3: So I see. Where's the girl?
2: Outside.
3: Keep her there until I call. You may go.
2: As you wish, Your Majesty.
3: Oh, well.
1: Well?
3: You needn't feel ill at ease with me. There's nothing to be afraid of. What's your name?
1: Whitman. Tracy Whitman.
3: Tracy. That's a lovely name.
1: My girlfriend's name is Doris.
3: I'm not interested in your girlfriend. Sit down and relax.
1: Thanks.
3: I suppose your mind is full of questions about our island and our people.
1: Well, it is kind of funny. I know
3: what you mean, and I'll try to explain as briefly as possible. As you undoubtedly know already, this island is inhabited exclusively by women. That is, until you arrived.
1: That's what they told us.
3: The people who originally founded this island, the mothers and fathers of the women who inhabit it now, came here to build a new life for themselves and a new civilization. There were too many wars in the old one, and they decided to shift for themselves.
1: Well, they did pretty good.
3: They did wonders, Tracy. We manufacture everything we need on this island, and we have almost everything you'll find in the rest of the world. Waco Island is uncharted, and we're completely cut off from the mainland. But there's one thing we lack, and we've found it's the most important.
1: Oh? What's that?
3: Men.
1: But what happened to the men who founded the place?
3: Oh, they died along with the women, and all the children who were left were girls.
1: No boys?
3: No boys.
1: Well, that's a peculiar situation.
3: Tracy, you're the first man who's set foot here in over 20 years, and that calls for a public holiday.
1: Well, thanks. I appreciate the honor.
3: I shall decree 3 days of feasting as a prelude to our wedding.
1: Our what?
3: Our wedding, Tracy. You're going to marry me. I'm queen and absolute ruler here. You shall be my king.
1: But I'd rather go home in the next boat.
2: You what?
1: I don't mean any offense, Your Majesty.
3: There are no boats. No boat could reach this island. The coral banks are treacherous. Besides, there's no reason for you to go back. I know we can make you happy.
1: But there's Doris.
3: Doris?
1: My fiancée. She's outside, and she's the one I'm going to marry.
3: Oh, indeed. Well, if Doris is your only worry, we'll fix her very quickly. send the girl in.
4: Yes, Your Majesty. Go in, you.
0: Oh, Tracy.
3: So, this is Doris.
1: This is the Queen Hermina, honey.
3: Men haven't changed after all. You offer them a kingdom, and they prefer some washed-out blonde who hasn't the strength of a mouse.
0: Don't you dare talk to me like that.
3: Are you engaged to this man?
0: No.
3: But he said you were.
1: Sure, we're engaged. She's just been stubborn, that's all. Besides, I love her, Your Highness, more than anything else in the world.
3: That's how you feel right now, but you'll change your mind.
1: Not so long as I can see her and know she's near me.
0: Tracy.
3: We can fix that, too.
1: What?
3: Lieutenant.
4: Yes, Your Majesty?
3: Take the girl away. I don't want to lay eyes on her again. Do you understand?
4: Perfectly.
0: Come on. Let go of me. You'd
4: better come quietly now.
0: Let go of my arm.
1: Hey, what's the idea? What are you going to do to her?
3: I'm just making it easier for both of us, darling.
1: What do you mean?
3: You said that as long as you can see her and know she's near, you'll keep on loving her.
1: Well?
3: I'm going to eliminate that minor problem by having her executed in the morning.

0: Doris will be executed in the morning.
1: Oh, no. No, you can't do that.
0: Why can't I? I'm the queen. My word is law.
1: But you can't execute a girl for being engaged.
0: I don't intend to. I'll find another charge.
1: What other charge?
0: Interfering with government assets. Attempting to steal state treasures. You are a treasure, you know.
1: If you put one finger on Doris, you'll never see me again.
0: Tracy!
1: Look, I'll make you a proposition.
0: Yes?
1: I'm supposed to be a valuable guy on this island, and you want me to marry you. Well, all right. Give Doris her freedom, and we'll get married tomorrow.
0: Do you mean that, Tracy?
1: You have my word for it.
0: Then you've made a bargain. Lieutenant, send the girl back in here immediately.
2: Yes, Your Majesty. All right, you. In.
0: Oh. Doris, I've decided to give you a reprieve.
3: That's very kind of you.
0: And to show how generous I really can be, I'll also give you a job in the palace. What can you do?
3: I can type.
0: Type? Oh, we've got millions of typists on this island. No, that's no good.
1: Your Majesty, may I suggest, why don't you make her a lady in waiting?
0: Say, that might not be a bad idea. I'll think about it. Meanwhile, I have something more important with which to concern myself. Our wedding.
3: Your wedding?
0: Yes. Tracy and I are going to be married tomorrow.
3: Married?
1: It's the only way, Doris. I mean, it's...
3: You needn't explain, Tracy. I understand. I understand all too well.
1: You know, she almost sounded as if she cared.
0: Oh, she'll get over it. Everyone else on this island has done without a man. She'll get used to the idea. Haven't we forgotten something, Tracy?
1: What?
0: When two people are betrothed, they usually seal the bargain with a kiss.
1: Oh, yes, I think that's the accustomed formality.
0: I'm waiting, darling. Oh, Tracy, my lord.
4: Halt! Who goes there?
2: Angela, to change the guard.
4: Oh, it's about time you showed up. My feet are killing me.
3: Where is he?
4: Inside, in the Queen's orders, that he's not to be disturbed. He's not to be allowed out of his room either until the wedding. The Queen's taking no chances. She's not so dumb.
0: Oh, the Queen always gets the breaks.
4: Do you know what he did when I escorted him in?
0: No?
5: Reach! For the sky!
3: Oh, it's a fold-up, Vera.
5: Not a move, understand? Where's the guy?
3: Inside. You go into that room and the Queen will hang you in the city square.
5: Shut up and open that door.
4: Oh. Open it, Angela. She means business.
5: Hey, you!
6: Me?
5: Come out here!
1: Hey, what's the matter? What are you doing with that gun?
5: You're coming with me. And as for you two dames, tie them up, Ruby, and take their mouths shut so they can't yell.
6: Okay.
5: All right, big boy. Let's go.
1: Say, what is this? Where are you taking me?
4: Well, you're even better looking than I thought you'd be.
1: Who are you?
5: Who is she? Say, what are you, a hermit?
4: He wouldn't know who I am, Ethel. He just got here.
5: The lady on your right, sonny, is Gladys Peach. The only dame in town who don't take orders from the Queen.
4: Yep. I'm the president of the Waco Protective Association. I protect people. For a fee.
1: You mean you're a racketeer?
5: Now, that's not a nice word for a gent to use.
4: Listen, mister. On the south side of town, my word is law. Queen Amina's guards patrolling trees down there. When they patrol at all. What I want, I take. And nobody stands in my way.
1: But, what do you want with me?
4: Are you kidding? Listen, lover boy. How would you like to be Mr. Gladys Keach?
1: You mean, you want to marry me?
4: Got any objections?
1: I guess it doesn't make any difference anymore. It's all kind of funny, though.
4: What is?
1: A week ago, I was on my knees begging every girl to be my wife. Now, I'm getting a proposal every 20 minutes.
4: Oh, don't you worry about it, sweetheart. From now on, your bachelor days are over.
7: Hear ye, hear ye. The abductors of Her Majesty's fiancé will not only be pardoned, but will be rewarded with a royal grant of 50,000 wakos if he is brought back unharmed by proclamation of the Queen.
5: tell you, Gladys. We're going too far.
4: Look, I got him, and I'm keeping him, period.
5: But the mob's getting jumpy. 50,000 is 50,000. And the queen is combing every inch of the town for us.
4: So that's how it stands, huh?
5: Oh, you can't blame them. Anyway, you could never get away with it. He'll be spotted in a minute wherever he goes. You can't hide out with him forever.
4: Yeah. Well, maybe you're right, Ethel. But listen, suppose I do take him back. Why should a Nibs have the privilege of marrying him?
5: I guess everybody would like that chance. Even me.
4: What's the trouble?
5: Look, boss, I've got an idea.
4: Yeah?
5: If you swing it on the queen and she okays it, maybe we'll all get an even break. It's a long shot, but you'll have to admit it's fair.
4: So?
5: Listen to what I've got to say.
6: Inside, you, inside.
4: Ah, take that gun out of my ribs, you debutante.
5: You!
4: I came up here in my own time, and without a rod, I expect a little courtesy.
8: And who is this?
6: Gladys Keach, your majesty.
8: Oh, the gangster who took my Tracy?
4: Relax, queen, and get this dame out of here. I didn't have to come, see, and you won't get nowhere by pushing me around.
8: Leave us alone, Vera.
6: Okay, your majesty.
8: Where is he?
4: Oh, he's safe. Don't worry about it.
8: Bring him here and I'll pay you well. You'll also receive complete amnesty, as I promised.
4: Look, chum, I've got a little deal to make with you, and it's the only way you'll get him back.
8: I see. What's your offer?
4: We raffle him off.
8: We what?
4: We make it a national lottery. A sweepstake with Tracy as the prize. The lucky number gets the wedding bell.
8: Oh, no!
4: My mob won't stand for nothing else, and neither will your people. You want to start a revolution? If you do, you just try and keep him for yourself, sister.
8: Oh, very well. I'll issue the proclamation today. Everyone will be given a number.
4: Okay, your majesty, now you're talking. And may the best gal win.
0: Tracy, you all right?
1: Oh, sure. They brought me back to the palace yesterday. What are you doing here, Doris?
0: I bribed one of the guards to let me see you. Tracy, do you know what's going on?
1: I hear they're raffling me off.
0: 10,000 women are going to pick numbers for you. Isn't it awful?
1: Oh, it's not so bad.
0: Tracy, do you still love me?
1: You ought to know better than to ask.
0: Would you come back to me if you had the chance?
1: Say, you don't expect to win that lottery when the odds are 10,000 to 1.
0: Just answer my question, Tracy.
1: Oh, Doris, there'll never be anyone else in the world. No one but you.
0: Then what happens doesn't matter, as long as I know that.
1: Goodbye, Doris.
0: Goodbye, my darling. And keep your fingers crossed for me.
7: Silence! Silence! Her Majesty, the Queen!
8: I will now draw the lucky number from this bowl. The woman who will become the bride of Tracy Whitman. Number 1557. And the name? Doris Neville.
0: Tracy.
1: Doris, darling, you won. We're going to be married.
0: You haven't got a minute to lose. Come on, we've got to get out of here.
1: But I thought that we...
0: Listen, Tracy, it's our only chance. The guards are asleep. I put sleeping pills in their drinks. And I've got a sailboat on the beach with 3 days' supply.
1: Why take a chance like that? After all, if we can live here and...
0: Oh, Tracy, that siren means they're searching for me. For heaven's sake, come on.

0: I still think we made a mistake, Doris. We've been at sea 2 days. We can starve to death before we sight a steamer.
1: It was the only way.
2: But why?
0: We'd have had a wedding that would have been stupendous. You won me fairly. Oh, Doris, what was there to run away from?
1: Oh, Tracy. Tracy, look! A boat!
0: Where?
1: Oh,
0: oh yeah. Hey! Hey!
1: Oh.
0: Hey!
1: Oh, Tracy! Oh!
0: They've seen us, Doris. Look, they're signaling.
1: Thank heaven.
0: Oh, Doris, Doris. Honey, I know you said you want to marry me, but I won't hold you for that.
1: What do you mean?
0: Simply because you won me in a lottery doesn't put you under any obligation, you know.
1: I can prove that I love you, if you want me to.
0: But how?
1: Just by telling you I didn't win you in any lottery.
0: But tell us that number. 1557, it was yours.
1: Yes, Tracy. But every number in that bowl was 1557.
0: Yes?
1: I made sure of that before the lottery began.
0: What? You mean you...
1: I don't say any more, darling. Just kiss me. Like this.
0: Oh, honey.

0: And so we return once more to the original story, the original man and the original woman, Adam and Eve. And we find that even if the situation were reversed, if woman became the pursuer and man the pursued, the results would be the same.
1: The Clock will be heard again next week. This program was written by Lawrence Klee and starred Hart McGuire as The Clock. As Tracy and Doris, you heard Rodney Jacobs and Wendy Playfair. Others were Muriel Steinbeck, Diana Davidson, Georgie Sterling, Fifi Banvard, and Pat Martin. The Clock, directed by John Saul, is a Grace Gibson radio production.
2: 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Tibby, Tibby, Tibby.
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0: I beg your pardon.
1: Hmm? Oh, yes?
0: Is that your newspaper lying there on the park bench?
1: Why, yes, it is.
0: May I look at a moment, please?
1: Well, if you wish, of course. Here, I'll move over. Sit down.
0: Thank you.
1: Well, there you are.
0: I hope you don't get me forward. I'll only be a minute.
1: Oh, take as much time as you like. Here, will you roll yourself a cigarette?
0: What? Oh, no, thanks.
1: Sorry, I can't offer you a tailored one.
0: Oh, quite all right, thank you.
1: Out of a job, hmm?
0: Yes, but don't tell me I look that desperate.
1: No, I... Well, I notice you've turned to the help wanted columns.
0: Yes, but somebody seems to have been there ahead of me. These ads have set me all marked up with pencil.
1: Maybe you can say that again. I was lucky even to find a pencil.
0: Oh, you too.
1: Yeah.
0: Oh, I'm sorry.
1: Oh, that's all right. Nobody needs to feel sorry for me. I'll get along.
0: You've been to all these places you've marked here in this column?
1: Sister, I've been there and then some.
0: And you didn't get one of them?
1: No, one. Why, look at the soles on my shoes. Here, look. Those are yesterday's want ads I'm walking on.
0: How long have you been out of work?
1: Oh, I don't know, about 10 weeks. First, I had a lot of dough. I thought I was a wise guy. I wouldn't have any trouble getting another job. I was wrong. I dropped all my money, and I've been sleeping here on this park bench.

0: For the past 3 weeks.
1: When do you eat?
0: Whenever I can. Today, I'm all right. I got a chance to make a couple of Iron Men yesterday.
1: Iron Men?
0: Bucks, dollars.
1: Oh.
0: You, been around town much?
1: Well, I've been here about 2 weeks. I came up from Sandville.
0: You have people here?
1: No. My father and stepmother live in Sandville. Well, my stepmother and I have never been anything more than barely civil to each other.
0: Oh, I get it. So you've come here to get a job?
1: No, I've come here to get a job.
0: How much money you got?
1: Well, I really don't think that's anyone's affair.
0: Oh, bother. You got to be formal about it. My name's Mark Matthew.
1: Mine's Luke Jones.
0: Oh, I'm serious. My name is Mark Matthew. I was named after the two gentlemen who helped write the Bible.
1: Well, my name's Mary Billings.
0: Well, Miss Billings, I'm mighty pleased to know you. Now that we're thoroughly acquainted and completely good friends, you tell me when you ate last.
1: I'm all right.
0: You look hungry.
1: Oh, yes, I guess I am.
0: Join me for a hamburger?
1: With onions?
0: As you like, and a cup of coffee.
1: Is that a date?
0: Mary, I'm sorry I can't buy you a 35-cent blue plate.
1: I'd love a hamburger, Mark.
0: Then it's a deal.
1: Okay, Mr. Matthew, it is a deal.

0: Want another hamburger, Mary?
1: No, thanks. Two's plenty. You shouldn't have made me eat that second one. You sure you can't afford it?
0: Oh, I know where I can make a dollar or so tomorrow. I'll buy some cigarettes if you don't think you can roll
1: one. No, thanks, no. And don't buy any. I really don't smoke much.
0: Say, hey, you're a nice girl to know. Inexpensive.
1: I really don't know why I'm letting you do this for me. I'm not in the habit
0: of... I know. Neither am I. But my Irish mother taught me never to ignore a pretty young woman who is hungry. Say, you are pretty, you know.
1: Well, I thought you were going to be different.
0: Yeah, I'm different. I say I'm going to feed you hamburgers, and I feed you hamburgers.
1: Oh, and good ones, too.
0: Don't I know they're good. I've been eating them for weeks.
1: Ma, I think I'll answer this ad.
0: Hmm? Say, did you drag that old beaten-up newspaper in here with you?
1: Certainly I did. I'm still looking for a job, even if my hunger has been temporarily satisfied.
0: Well, if you can find a job out of that bunch, you're a better job hunter than I am.
1: Well, you haven't tried this one. Someone's looking for a woman.
0: Hmm. Sound good?
1: Mm-mm. Very. Listen. Wanted. Stenographer. If you are an ambitious, talented, and reasonably attractive young woman who can use the typewriter, the adding machine, and can write shorthand, apply in person to see Mr. Gibson, Friday night, after midnight, room 1313, Temple Building.
0: Hmm. Do you think you can fill the bill? Are you ambitious?
1: I can use the typewriter.
0: Are you talented?
1: I can operate an adding machine.
0: And are you reasonably attractive?
1: You told me you thought I'm pretty, remember? Besides, I also know how to write shorthand.
0: Then apply for the job by all means.
1: I think I will. But, I don't like this apply after midnight angle.
0: Yeah, it is very unusual. Why at that time of night?
1: Well, maybe it's a night job. Anyway, I'm going to have a try at it. Room 1313, Temple Building. Where's the Temple Building?
0: On the other side of town.
1: How far, Mark?
0: Oh, about 10 or 12 miles.
1: Oh.
0: Hey, you need car fare. Here, take this half buck.
1: Oh, Mark, I'm not going to argue about it. I'll take it. And I'll return the money tomorrow night. I get a small check from my father tomorrow morning.
0: That's all right, Mary.
1: I'll meet you... Well, let me see. I'll meet you here in the park at the same bench, and I'll let you know how I come out about the job in the Temple Building.

0: is the temple building, all right. Awfully quiet in here. Dimly lighted. Nobody around. Not even a hall porter. This is a very strange place. Here. Here's the building directly. Well, let's see. What is the man's name? Oh, yes, Gibson. Gibson? No, no Gibson listed here. His company's name is probably here, but I don't know that name. Now, let's see. How does one get up to the 13th floor? Here's an open elevator, but there's no one to operate it. Oh. Oh, this is the type you operate yourself. Just step in. Press the button mark 13. The door's closed. And up we go. Oh, my. Better say a little prayer that I get this job. Amen. There. Here we are. My, it must be a night job. This entire floor is one huge office. Row after row of desks with people working at times. And brilliant lights everywhere. This city must be a big country.
1: May I help you, miss?
0: Oh, yes, please. I've come in answer to the ad in the newspaper.
1: Ad?
0: Oh,
1: advertisement.
0: Yes.
1: I'm afraid I don't know what you mean.
0: Mr. Gibson advertised for a young woman to do typing and shorthand.
1: Here, I've cut out the ad. This is it. May I see it, please? Thank you. I see. Mr. Gibson failed to tell me he had inserted an advertisement in the Bees.
0: Oh, but this isn't the time.
1: I'm sorry, young lady. Mr. Gibson uses only the Bees. You'll find his office right down this aisle, the first door to your left. Room 1313.
0: Thank you.
1: Just knock on his door and he'll answer you.
0: Yes, thanks. That's strange. These people all seem very modern, and yet they're just acquaintance. Oh, they look old-fashioned. Oh, here's the door.
2: Come in, please.
0: Mr. Gibson?
2: Yes, come in, please, and close the door.
0: Thank you.
2: Sit down, young lady. Don't just stand there.
0: Yes, sir. I've come about the job, sir. The one you mentioned in your ad in the Times?
2: Times? I never advertised in anything but the Bee. You read my advertisement in the Bee, I'm sure.
0: You want a stenographer. One who can type, use the adding machine, and take directions.
2: Yes.
0: I'm very ambitious, Mr. Gibson, and I feel that I can learn the work quickly. I'm easily taught.
2: Good.
0: Your ad asked for a moderately attractive girl. I'll try to be neat and tidy, sir.
2: My dear young lady, if your qualifications are as you claim, I feel you'll do very nicely. Here, take this pencil, please, and this pad. There now. Are you ready to take a letter?
0: Yes, sir.
2: Address it, Mr. Hugh Lanning, 1501 Tower Building, City. Dear Mr. Lanning, we have received your order for the office materials listed on your invoice, and I shall personally see to it that the items ordered are assembled, boxed, and shipped to you immediately. We are exceedingly thankful for your order, and we trust you will find our service up to its usual promptness and carefulness. If we may serve you again in the future, please be assured every attention will be given to your desires. Yours very truly, the Acme Office Supply Company by Jonathan Gibson. Got that?
0: Yes, sir.
2: Now, will you type it up, please? Use that machine over there. You'll find paper in the drawer.
0: Yes, sir.
2: How old are you, young lady?
0: 22.
2: Your name?
0: Mary Billings.
2: Where were you born?
0: In Sandville. That's about 35 miles from here.
2: Are you ready to start work tonight if you prove satisfactory?
0: Oh, yes.
2: What salary will you expect?
0: That'll depend upon the work, sir. You must know what's fair.
2: Say $20 a week?
0: So we say that to begin with. Then if I do more than $20 worth of work, I'll ask for a raise. It's my opinion that employees should be paid according to the amount of work they do.
2: True, young lady. Quite true. What's your home address, please?
0: 2132 Melway. I'm only there temporarily. Will you please sign this, Mr. Gibson?
2: Yes. What? Sign what?
0: The letter you gave me. It's ready.
2: Finished? Already? Young lady, you're quite efficient. Let's see. Typing is neat. I like it.
0: Thank you, sir. I hope I may have the job.
2: Yes, of course. But one thing, Miss Billings.
0: Yes, sir.
2: Your clothes, my dear. They're, shall we say, a little too modern.
0: Too modern? I thought them quite conservative.
2: The neckline and the skirt length and the sleeves. I'm afraid, Miss Billings, you'll be compelled to wear a tight neck dress, long sleeves, and a skirt to the ankles.
0: Like the others outside are dressed, sir?
2: Yes, exactly. And the rouge and lipstick. We don't use cosmetics for the Acme Company, Miss Billings.
0: Very welcome.
2: And the short haircut, bob, I believe it's called. You will let your hair grow out, Miss Billings. Meanwhile, you will add a switch to your hair.
0: Yes, Mr. Gibson.
2: Now, if you just step outside and speak to the young lady at the reception desk, she'll show you a place to work and assign your duties.
0: Mr. Gibson, I can't thank you enough. I work very hard, and I'll try to be a credit to your company.
2: I'm sure you will, Miss Billings.
0: May I tidy up your office before I take over my work?
2: Tidy up my office?
0: Well, yes, if you pardon me. You really could stand a little cleaning and dusting. So many cobwebs and dust everywhere. But these windows look like as though they hadn't been washed in years. And your calendar needs changing, Mr. Gibson.
2: My calendar?
0: Yes, look. It says April 16th. This is January 16th.
2: My dear girl, you're mistaken. This is the 16th day of April.
0: And the calendar says 1912.
2: That's right. This is 1912.
0: But Mr. Gibson, this is 1942. And it's January, not April.
2: My dear young lady, are you in earnest?
0: Well, of course I am. This is the 16th of January, 1942.
2: Oh, certainly. You must be jesting.
0: No, Mr. Gibson, I'm not jesting. This is not 1912. It's 1942.
2: I can't understand what would lead you to say a thing like that. Here, young lady, this newspaper. Today's. Now look at the date on it. April the 16th, 1912. There, you see?
0: Gibson, you say this is today's newspaper?
2: Of course it is. Look at it yourself. Fresh ink. Smell it. Fresh paper.
0: Hmm. Yes, you're right. But those headlines...
2: Yes, a terrible disaster.
0: The Titanic sank at sea on her maiden voyage.
2: Yes, she hit an iceberg. A sad tragedy.
0: That was 30 years ago. Long before I was born.
2: What was that? I'm afraid I don't hear very well these days.
0: It wasn't important. Shall I take over my work now?
2: Yes, if you will. We need your services very badly. Business is exceptionally good, and I admit it's difficult to find a young woman with as much ability as you have.
0: Thank you, Mr. Gibson. I'll try to live up to your expectations.
2: I feel certain you will, Miss Billings. If there's anything you don't understand, just ask the young lady at the front desk.
0: Yes. Thank you, I shall. Thank you very much, Mr. Gibson. Mr. Gibson said to you about the work I'm to do here?
1: Yes. You will use desk number 27. That's over there, the one with the rosebud in the vase.
0: Yes, I see it.
1: I believe I'll let you work on the first of the month invoices. Here, use these invoice blanks. The books are on that metal table by your desk.
0: Yes, thank you. How do you want the invoices dated?
1: May 1st, 1912.
0: May 1st, 1912.
1: That's right. Gotta reach our customers the first day of May. And, did Mr. Gibson mention about your clothes?
0: Oh, yes, he did. But he said I was to go to work now and take care of changing later.
1: Very well. You'll find paper, pencils, and erasers in your desk.
0: Thank you.
1: I filled out this form for you. Tell me if it's correct. Name, Mary Billings, born at Stanville, age 22. Let's see, you were born in 1890 then, weren't you?
0: That would be 22 years ago, wouldn't it?
1: Your hours will be from midnight until 8 a.m. You may take time out at 4 o'clock for refreshment. 1 hour. If you have any questions about your work, please don't hesitate to ask me.

0: Miss Billings speaking. Yes, Mr. Gibson. In your office? Yes, sir. I'll come in immediately. Yes, Mr. Gibson, you sent for me?
1: Yes. Sit down, Miss Billings. The dawn will be here soon, Miss Billings.
0: I don't have a watch.
1: And there are no clocks in the office. You noticed?
0: Yes.
1: Yes. The dawn will soon be here. And all too soon.
0: I haven't been here long, Mr. Gibson, but I enjoy the work I've done so far.
1: Yes, Miss Johnson reports you give all your attention to your work. She reports that you're extremely efficient.
0: Oh, I'm glad, sir. I've tried to apply myself. Mm.
1: Yes. You were just as I expected you would be.
0: What was that, Mr. Gibson?
1: I mean, I could tell by the work you did in here for me that you would be quite capable.
0: I hope you like me well enough to allow me to keep the job.
1: I want you to go home now, my dear. You've done quite enough work for tonight.
0: But I'd just as soon stay my full time.
1: No. Won't pay to overwork the first day, you know. Here, Miss Billings, is your check.
0: My check?
1: Yes. You probably need a little money.
0: Why, yes, but...
1: No. Just cash the check and get what you need with the money.
0: But this check is made out for $80.
1: Yes. I believe that was the amount, wasn't it?
0: Why, I don't understand.
1: Would you mind going now, Miss Billings? The dawn will soon be here, and would you mind going now?
0: I know what you wish.
1: Thank you, my dear. And may I wish you every happiness, Miss Billings. Every happiness in the world. Good day now.

0: Mary! I say, Mary, wait for me.
1: Oh, Mark, I've been waiting so long. I thought you weren't coming.
2: Oh, Mary. Oh, boy, am I glad to see you. I could hardly wait all day to hurry here and tell you the news.
1: News?
2: Yes. I've got a job, and a good one. $55 a week.
1: Oh, Mark, I'm so happy for you.
2: Yeah, and I got some swell ideas. I'm going to tell you one of them before long. Hey, how about your job?
1: Well, I got it, Mark, but I don't know what to think about it. Everything was so strange.
2: Yeah? What happened?
1: Well, I went to the Temple building, and I took the elevator up to the 13th floor. So, I took the check and left the building, just as the dawn was beginning to break.
2: That's odd. Very. Look, Mary, you have to go to work at midnight, you say. Do you mind if I go along?
1: I know. I suppose it'll be all right.
2: Good. I want to get a look at the kind of a businessman who'd have a 1912 calendar on his office wall.

0: That's some elevator, hmm? You push the button for yourself.
1: Yeah. I guess they figure it cut down overhead. Mm. No operator. Here we are. Mark.
0: Hey. Are you sure you pushed the right button?
1: I'm positive. But look at this place.
0: Well, I thought you said this entire floor was an office.
1: Yes, it was. But now, there's nothing but one dim light. Heaps of junk and boxes, barrels and stuff here.
0: But this floor isn't used for anything but storage space.
1: But there were desks here, lots of them, and people working.
0: Oh, but Mary, there couldn't have been.
1: Wait a minute. Mark, lying over there on the floor.
0: Oh, let's see.
2: There's something glittering over here.
0: Hmm. That's a lipstick.
1: Mark, it's my lipstick.
0: What?
1: Yes. I missed it just after I left the building early this morning. I must have dropped it here while I was waiting for the elevator.
0: Then what you told me did happen.
1: Yes, Mark. I'm very certain of that.

0: Come inside a minute, Mark, will you? I want you to see the check the little man named Gibson made out to me.
1: Yeah, I want to see it.
0: There's something else I want you to look at. Something I brought with me from home. Come in.
1: You said this fellow Gibson had a City Bee newspaper on his desk.
0: Yes. Dated April 16th, 1912.
1: Well, you might not know it, but the Bee went out of business in this town 20 years ago.
0: But the ink was fresh. And the paper. Any newspaper printed 30 years ago would have been yellow and faded.
1: Yeah, that's true. Oh, is that the check?
0: Yes. Here.
1: And for $80. Wait a minute. Do you notice this, Mary? The check's made out to Margaret Billing.
0: Yes, I noticed that this morning, but I thought Mr. Gibson had just made a mistake. Now, I think I know the answer.
1: You do? Say, what are these things in this little box? Your souvenirs?
0: Yes, more or less. Here, this lace handkerchief.
1: Oh, it's lovely.
0: It belonged to my mother. Her name was Margaret.
1: Oh, I see.
0: And this is a portion of the diary she kept up to a year after I was born. Let's see, 1912. 10, 11. Here's 1912.
1: What are you looking for, Mary?
0: I'm not sure, Mark. February, March, April. Here, April. April 16th. Here we are.
1: Well, Mary?
0: Mark, listen. Here's what my mother wrote in her diary on April 16th, 1912. Today, the Acme Office Supply Company on the 13th floor of the Temple Building declared bankruptcy. 42 employees were left without work. There were months' pay due each of us. I went to Mr. Gibson, the owner, and asked for at least a portion of the money he owed me. But he said he was unable to pay a cent. He promised, however, to pay me the $80 he owed me just as soon as possible. This was bad news for me, indeed. Almost as bad as the news the headlines carried in today's paper. The Titanic was sunk at sea on her maiden voyage.
1: Dark fantasy.
2: You have heard Death from the Past. A tale of dark fantasy starring that popular Hollywood actress, Jane Wyatt, and written especially for her by Scott Bishop. We wish to thank Miss Wyatt for her most excellent portrayal tonight of Mary Billings, and we join Jane Wyatt in urging you to do your bit toward the cause nearest to President Roosevelt's heart on his Diamond Jubilee. Give to your local Mile of Dimes committee. Ben Morris was heard tonight as Mark Matthew, Eleanor Naylor Curran was the office manager, and Muir Height played Mr. Gibson. Next Friday night at this same time, we'll bring you another unusual tale of dark fantasy, The Headless Dead. Miss Wyatt appeared tonight through the courtesy of the RKO Studios.
3: 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Tom Paxton speaking. 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
10: Ghost stories, weird stories, and murders too. The Hermit knows of them all. Turn out your lights, turn them out. Ah, the Have you heard the story, Spirit Vengeance? Eh? Then listen while the hermit tells you the story.
11: Still storming. Will it never let up?
12: Matter of a small electrical storm should not trouble you all, sir.
11: Oh, I've had enough such talk, Rommel.
12: Hmm. You see, I talk civilly and you misconstrue my words. Hmm?
11: Oh, stop it.
12: Oh. Draw up your chair closer to the fire. Closer, my dear. Think on the pleasant things. You'll forget all about the storm outside.
11: Think on pleasant things? As if I ever could.
12: Oh.
11: After all that has happened in this house in the last 3 days.
12: I'm thankful for the thunder that drowns out your words.
11: Who is there in this house to hear us? Who is left here but Carter, who's in on your horrible schemes?
12: My dear, I thought you'd learn to appreciate my experiments before this.
11: Appreciate the terrible things you and Carter are doing?
12: Carter's a very clever assistant and servant, my dear. Who desires life more than...
11: Carter is a fiend, and so are you. Oh, it must be 10 o'clock. Thank heaven.
12: Why are you thankful for the hour of the night? Hmm?
11: There will be no visitors tonight. No one will be stopping at this house of murder tonight.
12: Are you sure no one will visit us? Hmm?
11: Then there is someone coming?
12: No man knows what the next hour may bring.
11: Rommel?
12: Do not get upset, my dear. Carter will do the honors. Come in. Yes, Carter?
13: A gentleman and a lady wait outside in the hall, Professor Santos.
12: So?
13: They find themselves confused by the storm.
11: Confused? You mean deliberately...
12: Rosa, please. Carter, what you wish to convey to me is that the gentleman and lady have lost their way.
11: Oh, Ramon, please send them on their way.
12: Send away specimens? But, my dear, the way you talk, one would think that specimens were easy to get. Huh, Carter?
13: And these two are good ones.
12: Then why are you waiting? Show the strangers the kindness of our shelter and hospitality.
11: Oh, no, Ramon. Oh, Carter.
12: Show the strangers into the library, Carto.
13: Yes, Professor Thomas. The professor desires that you enter the library. This way, please.
14: Yeah, this is certainly nice of you. Come, Bella.
13: Step inside, please.
14: Good evening, sir. My wife and I...
12: Now, make no apologies. Carto, you will prepare a room for the visitors?
13: At once.
12: Ah. Won't you sit down?
14: Yeah, thank you. Here, Bella, you take this chair.
0: Thank you.
12: You'll pardon me if I do not rise from my chair. You'll perceive that I walk with a cane, and even then with some difficulty.
14: Please don't go to any bother because of us.
0: As soon as the storm is over, if you could tell us the way to the next village, we will be on our way. It isn't necessary to prepare a room for us.
14: No, we'll be on our way.
12: Surely not in a storm like this.
14: It's strange country to us. Then we saw the road was closed, and we took the right fork, as we thought the sign said. It brought us right here to your door. The road didn't seem to go any further. Now, if you'll just direct us,
12: oh,
14: we...
12: But I wouldn't hear of you stepping out again.
14: But, Bellerin, I hate to be a bother.
12: Not at all, not at all. Now, are you getting dry, Mr...
14: Yes, thank you. My name is Richard Kenton, my wife, Bella.
12: Delighted, Mrs. Kenton, yes, delighted.
11: Kenton.
12: That was the name, my dear, Kenton. May I present my wife, Rosa? I am Professor Roman Santos.
0: How do you do?
14: How do you do, Mrs. Santos?
11: How do you do?
12: Now that introductions are over, may I say that you're welcome here?
0: Thank you.
14: Yes, indeed. One hardly expects to find a lovely estate like this hidden away from everything. A refuge for tourists who've lost their way.
12: Have you come a long ways?
14: Indeed we have. Nearly 500 miles from home.
12: Oh, really?
15: We're really quite upset, too. Our only daughter, Lisa, was married a month ago. She and her husband, Charles, went for a tour of this country for their honeymoon. They persuaded Richard and I to meet them at Minwell. That's the next village.
12: Yes. Minwell is the next village.
15: But we haven't heard from them.
12: I don't understand.
14: Well, what my wife was trying to say is that we plan to meet Lisa and Charles at Minwell. This morning we wired them to let us know if they're waiting in Minwell.
15: We received no answer to our wire.
14: Well, maybe we didn't wait at our hotel long enough to receive an answer.
15: Well, we hope that's what it is.
12: No doubt that is what happened. I shouldn't worry. She'll have a good night's rest here, and I wouldn't worry about tomorrow. Now, don't worry at all.
15: I was anxious to get to Minwell tonight. You know how mothers are. Ever since we left home, I've had a strange presentiment that something was going to happen to Lisa and Charles.
14: Oh, now, Mother, I'm sure Professor... Professor Santos wouldn't mind if we use his phone to call the hotel in Minwell.
12: Oh, certainly not.
14: Thank you. Now, if you'll just show me where...
12: However, that will be impossible tonight.
14: But I...
12: The storm has broken down our outside wires, and I'm afraid my servant Carter will not be able to locate the trouble before morning.
15: Oh.
12: Oh, but it will soon be morning. You'll soon be in Minwell. You'll soon find that your daughter and your new son are waiting for you quite unharmed.
14: Of course, Mother. You're unduly alarmed.
15: I can't help being anxious. You know how it is if you have children.
11: I am pleased to say we have no children.
15: Oh?
14: And you are a professor of philosophy, perhaps?
12: Medicine.
14: Well, surely you don't practice. There are so few houses about. You seem to be shut off from the rest of the world.
12: I devote my time to science.
14: Well, I should have known from all these books.
11: Professor Santos experiments with the human heart. The human body.
15: What?
12: Oh, Rosa, my dear, you speak very bluntly tonight. It's quite true. I hope someday to find a certain answer to an ageless problem.
14: You mean that you expect to discover a way to make the heart beat on forever?
12: Exactly. Quite right.
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0: 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Very nice, young Harold. 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

0: middle-aged woman walks with the aged gardener through the grounds of the old timbered house. She turns to the white-haired, trembling man and says,
1: "The seats at Ridgway look exactly the same in Tudor days. I remember coming here once when I was a little girl. I never dreamed it would be mine one day. You're very quiet, Partridge."
2: "Oh, I was just thinking, Mickey. Oh, if she does, you'll be very happy here."
1: "Thank you, but your tone of voice suggests I won't be. Why did you say it like that? What do you mean?"
2: "Well, he said that... Oh, but I shouldn't even go on speaking of such things."
1: "Oh, now, that's not fair. Arousing my curiosity and then leaving me up in the air. What were you going to say?"
2: "I've no wish to be tempting the devil, Mickey."
1: "You said that as if you were a fool."
2: "I'm no hero. When it comes to horns and clone oaths, I think it wise to keep my peace."
1: "Oh, now, Partridge, you're not taking those stories of Ridgway being haunted seriously, are you?"
2: "I've lived in these parts all my life. I worked for your aunt's father. I've seen her things that there can be no logical explanation for."
1: "What things?"
2: "Lights in the ground on a winter's night.
1: Oh.
2: Footsteps in the house when there's nobody there."
1: "Oh, what a rubbish. This is the 20th century, the atomic age."
2: "Ah, you and I are, Miss Garfield. It's strange, I tell you."
1: "Well, you can't frighten me with your silly stories. Come on, let's go inside."

0: servant cum gardener follows her into the house. It is dark in the oak paneled hall.
1: Cold as this, Sergeant?
2: If I'd known you were coming today, Miss, if I'd lit the fire.
1: Well, you can get rid of all these dust heaps now. Let the place look like home.
2: You've been staying here.
1: Oh, of course.
2: You didn't bring any luggage, were you?
1: No, they're sending it up from the station.
2: But what's a young woman like yourself going to do here?
1: Young? I'm not very flattered, Partridge. I'm a writer. It's perfect here. It's private. It's quiet. Just what I've been wanting. But it's such a pity. But
2: your aunt had to die. That you'll forget it.
1: Yes, it was so sudden. And why she should have left Ridgway to me, I can't imagine.
2: This is where I think.
1: Yes?
2: Aye. Lying all crumpled up on the floor.
1: Oh.
2: Her face. Boy, I'll never forget her face.
1: What's wrong with it?
2: Her eyes were open. All glassy like me. Her teeth were bare like a death's head.
1: Oh, you've got quite a way with words, Martin. Such a frightening picture you've just conjured up.

0: English. His lordship.
1: Who is he?
0: He was a baron. The first Baron Jeffreys. Chief Justice of the King's Bench.
1: Oh.
0: Judge Jeffreys of the Bloody Authority.
1: Look at those eyes. Gray and murky. Lips pinched tight. Mouth a cruel slit. Oh, I've never seen such an evil face in all my life.
0: He was a devil incarnate, you see.
1: What's he fit to do in this house?
0: Well, this is very strange, so you must like to hear it which way.
1: Did he die here?
0: No, he was captured right here. He died in the tower. The Tower of London.
1: Are you making this up, Partridge?
0: No, missy, it's as fast as anybody in the village.
1: Do you say you found my aunt lying here, dead, her eyes turned up like chips?
0: Aye. She died of fright.
2: Lungeon! I said Lungeon!
1: Oh, who are you?
2: Oh, I'm sorry. Did I give you a fright? I'm Dr. Stewart, Clive Stewart. I attended your aunt.
1: Oh, how do you do?
2: How do you do, Miss Garfield? Hey, your aunt spoke of you and described you many times, so I feel I know you quite well. I couldn't help overhearing your conversation just now. The door opened, so I walked in. I hope you don't mind.
1: No, not at all.
2: I called to see if there was anything I could do. Anything at all to make you see if you're a comfortable one.
1: Well, that's very kind of you, Dr. Stewart, but I've only just set foot in the place. Haven't really got my bearings yet.
2: Oh, I assume my visit's a wee bit premature.
1: Oh, but it was very thoughtful and very kind of you.
2: No, not at all. If I can be of any service whatsoever.
1: Thank you. I'll certainly bear that in mind.
2: Then I'm surprised at you, Patrice, telling Miss Garfield your silly stories.
3: Folk can think what they like, but I found her and I know.
2: Your mistress died of a heart condition. I was speaking her complaint for years. So let's have no more talk of ghosts.
1: Oh. What's that?
4: Anybody home?
1: Who is it?
4: Good morning. May I come in?
1: Oh, good morning.
4: The name's Bell. Anthony Bell. Here's my card.
1: Investigator. The Psychical Research Association.
4: Yes, we're doing this, Dick. This old house has quite a history.
1: Do I take it that you're interested in knowing ghosts?
4: You take it correct, Miss Garfield.
1: How did you know my name, Mr. Bell?
4: All over the village they say that Miss Garfield has come to take up residence.
1: I see. Well, I think I'd better tell you right away that I don't believe in ghosts or the supernatural.
4: Oh, they all say that.
2: Mr. Bell, I think it's clear that Miss Garfield is not interested in the services which you have to offer.
4: What? Oh, dear, what a shame. Well, you never know.
1: What do you mean by that?
4: You haven't stayed here overnight, have you?
1: No, not yet.
4: Are you staying here tonight?
1: I am.
4: Well, you can always get me at the Goat and Comfort, pub down the village.
1: Thank you, Mr. Bell, but I don't think it'll be necessary.
4: Well, I'll be off then. Just thought I'd pop in, make myself known. Sorry to have stopped with you. Bye.
1: Good day to you, Mr. Bell.
2: What an odd young man.
3: Why, he's been around these parts for 9 and 4 months.
2: Well, I think I'll be off, too. If you do need anything, Miss Garfield, you'll find my telephone number in the directory. It was grand meeting you, and I look forward to seeing you again soon.
1: Thank you, Dr. Stewart. You've been very kind.
4: Goodbye.
1: Goodbye.
3: I always get about waking up as far as you're free, Miss.

0: horrible. You didn't mind my coming over to you. I didn't want to frighten poor old Parker, and I couldn't stay in that place another moment.
1: How extraordinary. This is fascinating, isn't it? When can I go back with you?
0: I'm not going back. I haven't told you anything.
1: Oh.
0: I couldn't believe my eyes. It seemed to be suspended from the landing. Its shadow was on the wall. In the firelight, it was a hangman's noose.
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0: Let's see how the special investigator of the Psychical Research Association reacts.
1: Hangman's missus. Tell us his message, too.
2: Oh, yeah, how stupid of me. Landlord, pick me up from this darling.
1: What'll it be, miss?
3: Well, I think a brandy after what I was feeling.
1: Certainly. Oh, good evening, doctor. Good evening. What is it here? Perhaps he's helped you screaming and run down the road. What is it, Miss Garfield?
2: So would you run, I mean.
3: The house is haunted. I heard screams, test doors. I saw a hangman's noose.
1: Good heavens, you are in a nervous state. Perhaps I'll try and fix a room for you here at the Goose and Compass. What do you see, landlord?
2: Oh, that should be arranged, doctor. No, no, no, no. Good heavens, we can't let an opportunity like this slip by. This is what I've come to the village for. Do you mind if I spend the rest of the night at your house?
3: Do you really want to do that? After what I've told you.
2: Oh, yes, I'll be most grateful.
3: Oh, well, now you're making me feel foolish. I never did believe in ghosts, you know. Do you, doctor?
1: Well, as a man of science, I've long since learned to keep an open mind about almost anything and everything.
2: Oh, please, Miss Garfield, I don't want to test something. It would be a great feather in my cap.
1: Are you a professional investigator?
2: Oh, yes, I'm employed by the association.
3: Well, I feel better now I've had a brandy. Thank you, landlord. I won't take the room after all. I'll go back to the house, too. If I'm going to live in it for the rest of my life, I must believe that there is a logical explanation for what's happened.
2: Oh, good. Shall we get him, Miss Garfield?
1: I really don't think you should, after all. We know very little about this young man.
2: Well, I can show you my authority. I can assure you I'm a perfectly respectable sort of person. Shall we go in my house?

0: How strange the place looks. That dark stone against the moonlit sky. Perhaps...
1: Oh, please, Miss Garfield.
0: Oh, yes.

0: Where's the switch? Although you hardly need it on a night like this with those huge windows and the moon.
1: There.
0: What is it? There's nothing supernatural about this. Look. Take away your hands from your eyes.
1: Ben, I didn't look.
0: This hangman's noose has got plenty of substance. The common or garden rope. And it didn't get there by itself. Pity.
1: What do you mean, pity?
0: Well, my job is to delve into psychic phenomena. Something phenomenal about this, other than the fact that somebody has tied one end of a rope to the rafter and the other end with its noose allowed to swing in the firelight.
1: What a death trip. I nearly died of fright.
2: What's going on here?
3: Oh, it's you, Mickey. I've been so worried for you. Oh, it's a bit late to be visiting, Mr. Bell, isn't it? What's that rope doing hanging up there?
0: Don't you know?
3: Me? Why should I know about the rope?
1: You told me that my aunt died of fright.
3: Aye, it's true.
0: What's this about Miss Garfield's aunt dying of fright?
3: She did. I found her. I saw her face. The expression. I don't know what it was that she saw, but it must have been evil. And
0: the supernatural is not necessarily evil, Mr. Parker. But that rope is not supernatural. Somebody wanted to frighten you, Miss Garfield. Do you think of anyone wanting to scare you out of your wits?
3: Things that are supernatural need no reason.
0: I tell you that there's nothing supernatural about that rope.
3: He used the rope. Judge Jeffrey did.
1: Oh.
3: After this, there'll be something new. There'll be no stopping it. Don't stay in the house, Miss Garfield. There'll be evil here. Well, I'm going. It's so nice to you.
0: Do you trust him?
1: I've no reason not to. Why do you ask?
0: Because that rope was put there by some human agency.
1: Well, but he's been in the family for years. He's anxious. He's obsessed. Why should he want to hurt me?
0: Now what?
3: Creeping up on me like that.
0: No, it's not creeping, you stupid old man.
3: Your shadow, it looks so ghost-like.
0: Can I help it if I throw a shadow on the past? It's a moonlit night.
3: What on earth is
0: late for you to be paying us visit?
2: I don't wish to be rude, Mr. Bell, but what about you?
0: Well, you were present when Miss Garfield gave me permission. But why have you come, Doctor?
2: My grounds adjoin me. It occurred to me that Miss Garfield might need a sedative after her nasty experience.
1: Oh, I thought I heard your voice, Doctor. I'm afraid to come out of her. Oh, that's
3: creepy. Oh, sorry, Missy. My nerves is all shot to pieces. I won't bother you again tonight.
0: Look, why don't you go to the Goat and Compass, Miss Garfield, and let me stay here with my equipment. I'll get it from the car.
2: So you think this house is haunted?
0: Well, I don't know. It's regarded as a home for restless spirits.
2: Restless? All the people that Judge Jeffrey's bumped off.
1: Do you mind if I close the door? It's getting a bit chilly. Can I ask you a drink?
2: Hey, I'd like that.
1: Oh, God. Let's go.

0: Look at that painting. What a character he must have been. You know, during the bloody assizes, he confiscated his victim's property and possessions. The confiscation was done in the name of the crown. But historians have reason to believe that he snuffled quite a tidy sum for himself. After the second rebellion in 1688, when he was all set to flee to France, he was caught here. But he didn't have a penny with him.
1: Well, I suppose he had it stashed away somewhere.
0: Well, if he did, it's never been found. And it's reasonable to suppose that, as it was his intention to flee to the continent, he wouldn't go empty-handed.
1: That's your theory, that he would have had the money here with him.
0: Well, it's an interesting thought, isn't it, though?
1: Oh, I suppose it is. But my interest is in the supernatural.
2: Oh.
1: What's the matter? Have you heard something? I must set up my equipment.
0: The equipment?
1: Oh, we can't carry out psychic research without any equipment. You know, recording machines, strip wires, that sort of thing.
0: Yeah. Well, why did you shiver, Miss Garfield?
2: Oh, it was the thought of that rope.
0: Is it still tight to the rafter?
2: Yes, it must be.
0: Yeah, I'm beginning to feel a bit uneasy myself. Were I not a lonely bachelor, I'd suggest to spend the night at my place. You know what happened to your aunt?
2: Partridge says she died of fright.
0: Partridge has a vivid imagination. She had a weak heart, poor lady. I understand the weakness is part of the family. I don't think you should stay here. Forgive me saying this, Miss Garfield, but the color of your face... You have a heart condition, too, have you not?
2: Yes, my mother died of heart failure. Somebody knows this, Doctor. Someone's trying to take advantage. Someone's trying to frighten me to death.
1: Good heavens, it's midnight.
2: Well, that settles it. I can't very well go to the Golden Compass.
0: You can stay at my place for the night.
2: That's what the villagers think. A middle-aged sister, a middle-aged bachelor. Funny thing, that's the first time I've laughed since I arrived.
1: Well, couldn't we both stay here tonight, Doctor, keep Miss Garfield company? Stay here as guests.
0: I'd be quite happy to, if it's all right with you, Miss Garfield.
1: Well, I'd better get my equipment out of the car.
0: I'll nip next door and get a toothbrush and things.

0: There's got to be hope. There's got to be hope.
1: Now, take it easy.
2: He got down on the landing.

0: Walter, babe. You're going to be all right.
1: Can you leave that poor Mr. Alder being that you mean?
0: Oh, what on earth has the lucky man here awake in the neighborhood?
1: Oh, are you all right, Missy?
0: Will you close the door? Now, you take this pill. It'll reduce the palpitations and help you to sleep.
2: There'll be evil spirits aboard this night.
0: All right, Patrick, relax. Who are you really, Mr. Bell?
3: What do you mean?
0: I thought there was something phony about you, spending all these weeks in the village. There's no such thing as a National Psychic Research Association.
2: So you found that out, did you?
0: No, but I have now. I should have you up for attempted murder. How did you know about Miss Garfield's weak heart?
2: I don't know what you're talking about. Now things do beginning to make sense, Doctor. Miss Garfield did say as how they asked for her for a lifetime. But on her death, it goes to her nephew, whom she's never seen.
0: Are you her nephew?
2: Yes. But neither of you will be able to prove anything, will you? Good night.
4: Oh, he fell over his own tripwire.
0: Good heavens.
4: If he's lying more than still, is he?
0: I am afraid so. Look at that skull. No, it was me, the skull that killed him. Hey, of course.
4: What do you say, Doctor?
0: The family weakness. This young man has died of heart failure.
4: Doctor, what's that? Oh, yeah. Some creaking footsteps.

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It was a little heartless of him, wasn't it? Poor woman didn't have a ghost of a chance.

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0: The listing in the KPFA folio for tonight's broadcast was Lazarus by Andreyev. But that story is being substituted this evening by another. We will have Lazarus ready for you later in the season. However, we are fortunate with tonight's presentation to have the assistance of several distinguished members of our theatrical community. Here is Norma Jean Wanvig as Julia, Martin Punch as Stephen, and Nancy Punch as Ellen, in another in our series of adaptations from the tales of Ambrose Bierce. This evening, The Moonlit Road.
1: You haven't touched your tea, Mr. Stephen. Shall I warm it?
2: Don't fuss, Ellen. Please don't fuss.
1: Sherry, then.
2: No, I have it here.
1: Well, this pillow'll be more comfortable.
2: Oh, Ellen, stop. I'm not helpless yet. What you can do is close the terrace window. There's a draft again.
1: Oh, Mr. Stephen, but the window's closed. There's no draft, not from here.
2: Not open? But I feel... Oh, yes, well, never mind, then.
1: It's a chill you have, Mr. Stephen. And I'm going to have Billy fetch Dr. Benson.
2: For God's sake, stop, Ellen. Stop it. Get Billy to stoke up the fire, and that's all. Now, let me alone.
1: Yes, sir.
2: Oh? Not a draft? Well, they'll have the house to themselves now, soon enough. As you can see, I am the most unfortunate of men. I am rich. I'm respected and well-educated and, until just recently, of sound health. I'm the only child of Joel and Julia Hetman. My father was a well-to-do country gentleman. His wife, my mother, was a beautiful and obedient woman to whom he was passionately attached with what I now can suspect was a jealous and exacting devotion. The details that I can relate hardly add up to a story. Indeed, they could fit together in any number of ways. I've imagined all sorts, with feelings so opposed that they've worn down finally to no feeling at all. Doesn't matter, ought never to have mattered. Briefly, then, I was a student at Yale. One day, I received a telegram from my father of such urgency that in compliance with its unexplained demand, I left at once for home. Father? Father?
3: Stephen. Stephen, this way. Stephen, it's terrible to have to tell you this way.
2: Well, tell me, for God's sake, what is it?
3: Your mother. It's your mother, Stephen.
2: What's happened? She's ill. Dying. Father, now what's happened?
3: She's dead, Stephen.
2: But how?
3: Murdered. Barbarously murdered.
2: Murdered? Why? About whom?
3: We don't know. We don't know. We don't know anything. I had gone to Nashville. I didn't expect to be back before the following afternoon. There was a complication, and I returned home the same night. It was late, nearly dawn. I found I had no latchkey. I didn't want to wake the servants, so I walked around to the back. I don't know why, the doors are always locked. But to my surprise, the back door was open. It was standing open, as if someone had just used it. I entered and went upstairs to your mother's room. In the darkness, I stumbled over. I'll spare you the details, save to say that she was already dead. Strangulation.
2: But why? Was anything taken from the house?
3: Nothing, so far as we could see.
2: But what about the servants? Hadn't they heard any sound?
3: No, nothing.
2: And the assassin? Is there no trace of him?
3: Nothing. But those terrible finger marks on her throat. Dear God, that I may forget them.
4: I gave up my studies and remained with my father. He was greatly changed. He had always been of a sedate, taciturn disposition. Now he had fallen into so deep a dejection that nothing could hold his attention. Yet anything could arouse him to a fitful interest. A footfall, a sudden entrance. One might have called it an apprehension.
3: Hey, who's there? Who is it?
4: It's only me, Father.
3: Oh, come in. Well, don't stand there in the dark that way.
4: Shall we take a walk this evening?
3: No, the garden's chilly, and I'm tired. I think I'll go to my room directly.
4: I worry about you, Father. I know that this whole thing has been terrible for you, but you've become too melancholy. Have you taken to sleepwalking as well?
3: Sleepwalking? Why?
4: Last night, didn't you enter my room? I heard steps along the hall, and then my door opened. Someone stood there in the doorway. I thought it was you, and I called out. When I turned on the light, you'd gone. Got to the door only soon enough to see your door closing down the hall. Wasn't it you, Father? Can you remember?
3: No, it wasn't me. It must have been your mother. She worries if you come in. Yes, I remember. She got up during the night and then came back. Well, she couldn't have. Stephen, what are you trying to do?
5: Do?
3: Isn't it bad enough for me now? Must you make things worse with your fantasies, your imagining?
4: Well, it might have been a servant.
3: Must have been Ellen. She's always doting over you.
4: Well, I only wonder that it... Well, if it wasn't you, it might have been...
3: What do you mean?
4: Well, I mean that the assassin might have returned, might still be in the house.
3: That's nonsense. Nonsense.
4: Why, he's never been found. He's still... somewhere.
3: Yes, I suppose.
4: Father, have you told me everything that happened that night?
3: Of course. What else? Why do you ask?
4: Because it doesn't make sense. Mother was adored by everyone. She was the kindest woman who ever walked the earth. No sane creature could possibly want to hurt her.
3: Sane? Why do you say sane?
4: Father, did she have a lover?
3: Stephen.
4: Was that it? Is that who opened the back door that night you came back from Nashville? Are you hiding that from me to save her memory?
3: Oh, stop!
4: He might have done it. I could imagine that. Mother loved you. I know that. She was devoted to you. She'd never have been unfaithful. But she was kind to everyone. I can imagine his jealousy, his fury at her refusing him.
3: Stephen, stop this.
4: Well, what did happen?
3: She was murdered. Isn't that enough?
4: Enough? Yes. But is it enough for her? Is she still here in this house? Does she haunt us, searching for her lover or her murderer? Does she blame us, Father?
3: Stephen, let it alone. For God's sake, let it alone.
4: I never saw her, but I was convinced that her ghost walked the house. The terrible cold of the presence of the dead was everywhere. Perhaps he saw her. I could not. But there were moments at night.
6: Stephen. Oh, Stephen.
4: Mother!
6: Stephen.
4: The iciness of the grave. The smell of decay. No. I won't see your cat! But I imagined I saw her face hideous. White with hate. Rotting. Rotting. No! No, go away!
5: I am not your assassin.

0: few months later, my father and I were returning home from our evening's walk. A full moon was high above the horizon, and the road, save for the black shadows at the bordering trees, was a ghostly white. As we approached the gate of our dwelling, my father suddenly stopped. He clutched my arm. Father, what's the matter?
1: There, what is that?
0: I see nothing, Father.
1: There, at the gate, directly ahead.
0: There's nothing, Father. Come on now, we'd better go in. No. You're ill.
1: No, go away. Oh, go away.
0: Father, what do you see?
1: No, Julia, no. No.
0: I tried to follow him, but for some reason couldn't move from the spot.
1: Go away.
0: A chill had touched my face.
1: Julia.
0: It was all about me.
1: Julia.
0: I couldn't turn my head.
1: No, leave me alone. Leave me alone.
0: When I turned to look for my father, he was gone. And in all the years that have passed, no whisper of his fate has reached me. I remained here. My youth of brilliant parts and promise faded. Its lifeblood drained, sifted into the darkness and the silence of this house. Voices seek me out. I hear them not, but only doubt. Doubt. In emptiness.
2: Drink up. Drink up. Tomorrow. Today, I suppose you'd say I was alive. Alive. And tomorrow. Well, there's no tomorrow. No yesterday. There's nothing beyond that forest. Those trees. That's all I can remember back to. Forest. 20 years ago, I came out of a forest. Made my way across the country. All the way to this place. Well, that was something. That was something. I didn't even know my name. I called myself Casper. Casper. Everyone wants to know, what's your name? What's your name? In this world, everyone must have a name. It prevents confusion, even when it does not establish our identity. Casper prevented confusion. And spent 20 years trying to find a comfortable way to die. There's some small light, though, of a past. I don't believe it. I can't believe it. It's the only thing that seems like a recollection. Even if it's wrong or confused, the only thing I have of that life. Two scenes that play over and over. First, there's a house, a big house, owned by a prosperous planter. There's a woman, a beautiful woman, like a child, and a boy. Their son. He's a vague figure, never clear, usually not there at all. The father loves the wife terribly, but he's tortured by a fear that she doesn't belong to him. He can seem to believe her devotion, her love. And he's reduced to vulgar and commonplace ways of testing her. One day, he goes to the city. He tells her, I'll be gone till the next afternoon. But I'll come back. I'll come back that night. And go to a rear door that I had left unlocked. It's dark all around the house. But as I approach, I hear something. The door is open. And a figure. A man. I thought it was a man. I feared it was a man. Sometimes now I can't even believe it was human. He headed straight for me. Then just disappeared in the dark. I didn't know where to chase him. So intensely did my jealousy and rage fill me, I didn't search. I rushed into the house. And up the stairs to her room. And I pushed open her door. I saw the bed. Vaguely. The covers tossed about. I went to it. Empty. She was gone. Escaped. Or hiding. Hiding. I looked about in the darkness. Walked straight to a corner where she knelt against the wall. I could see her face, the terror in her eyes. The guilt! Ah! My hands were at her throat. I kneeled on her struggling body, and there in the darkness, I strangled her till she was dead. Dead. No, it never happened. It never happened. I don't believe it. Oh, I was possessed. Possessed by something or someone. But it's all I have. It's all that comes from me. I go over it again and again. Now, there's another scene. Another dream. Another vision of the night. Stand among shadows along a moonlit road. Someone is with me, but I cannot see who. But there's another presence. Head. Where the road ends at a gate, in the shadow of the large house. I catch the gleam of white garments. Then the figure of a woman. Before me on the road, my wife, Julia, murdered, death in the face, marks on the throat, eyes are fixed on man with an infinite sadness, not hate. Not menace, but the apparition terrifies me, still terrifies me. She still reaches out to me here. No. Drink up. This does it. Wipes it out. For a little while.
3: Stephen.
4: No, go away. I'm not your assassin.
3: It's no use. And it only confuses me why he's so fearful. He doesn't see me. He never saw me. I can't imagine what he would see now. But fear has no sense at all. It's crazy. Just crazy. It makes horrible things out of those who want only kindness and some peace. I keep wandering among these scenes, these rooms, in search of something that just doesn't matter anymore, what really happened. No one seems to know. Joel's gone, and there's only Stephen left for a little while. Stephen's my son. He wasn't here at the time. He was away at college. Joel wasn't here either. He'd gone to Nashville on some business and was staying the night. I had retired early and fallen into a peaceful sleep, but then I awoke. The house seemed more than usually quiet. I had a strange sense of danger, of something. Well, not that I was afraid of being alone. I was often alone, but this was different. There was a chill, as one waits for a thing long imagined or feared. And the feeling grew as I lay there. I felt as if I were lying straight and cold in my coffin. The white satin around my head. The smell of dried flowers. A little bouquet I held in my hand. I wanted to pull my fingers apart, but couldn't, as in a dream. No, no. I strained for some sign of life in me. And then, oh, I could feel my heart pounding. It was a dream. I sat up in the dark and listened. My own heart was the only sound at first. I listened and after a while, I wondered if the beating came from inside me or somewhere else. I tried to hear which. And then, as if my own fears had decided, had reached out into the dark house and began to assemble some figure, something. I heard it first on the stairway from the back entrance just below my room. A soft, irregular sound of footfalls on the stairs. It was slow, hesitant, uncertain, as of something that did not see its way. To my disordered reason, all the more terrifying for that, as the approach of some blind and mindless malevolence to which there is no appeal. I said that fear has no brains, it's an idiot. But this had a growing purpose, taking shape as it approached. It approached my door, and then stood there. I heard the breath. He hesitated, his hand on the door. Then it turned and went away, down the stairs, hurriedly, as if in sudden fear. I rose to call for help. But hardly had my shaken hand found the doorknob when I heard it returning. It ran up the stairs, shaking the house. I fled to a corner of the room and crouched on the floor. I tried to cry out. I tried to call Joel, my husband, but suddenly it was in the room, searching me out. Oh, it had gone to the bed and stopped there. And turned and came directly to me. I felt a strangling clutch upon my throat. I beat feebly against something that bore backward. I felt my tongue thrust itself between my teeth. And then I passed into this life. No, I have no knowledge of what it was. The sum of what we know at death is the measure of what we know afterwards. No new light falls upon any page of it. In memory is written all that we can read. We hide in the dark and peer out into the dim light of the present and the fading past. But there is one more scene, A night. We know when it is night, for then you retire to your houses, and we can venture from our places of concealment to move unafraid about our old home. To look in at the windows, even to enter rooms and gaze upon your faces as you sleep. I could see my husband Joel, then Stephen. How strange they looked, how alone. Had they loved me after all? They were saddened and aged by my departure. I had tried so often to make them see me, some way to let them know I was here, and send them my great love and pity. But always, if I dared approach or wake them in their sleep, they would turn toward me the terrible eyes of the living, frightening me, and I would hesitate, as if my hand was now upon the door, and turn away. On this night I had searched for them, but they were nowhere in the house. I looked about the moonlit lawn, and then moved in the white light along the path to the gate. Suddenly I saw them on the road. They had stopped walking and were looking toward the house. I heard their voices. They stood in the shadow of a group of trees. They stood near, so near.
5: Along the path.
3: Their faces were turned toward me. And Joel's eyes were fixed on mine. He saw me. At last he saw me. All my terror and hesitation was gone. He sees. He sees. He will understand. I moved forward, smiling and consciously beautiful, to offer myself to his arms, to comfort him, to speak words that would restore the broken bonds between the living and the dead. Joel. Joel. Joel.
5: No.
3: But his face went white with fear.
5: Julia.
3: His eyes were those of a hunted animal.
5: Leave me alone.
3: He backed away and ran.
5: No.
3: Ran right into the woods.
5: No.
3: He never returned. Maybe he died and wanders about some other place as I do here. And Stephen, poor Stephen, is left even more alone.
6: You haven't touched your teeth.
3: I've never been able to make him know that I'm here, watching him, longing to care for him as a mother should. But soon he too must pass to this life invisible and be lost to me. Lost.
6: Oh,
3: lost.
6: Mr. Stephen, but the window's closed. There's no draft, not for me.
7: That was The Moonlit Road by Ambrose Bierce. The technical production was by John Whiting. The part of Julia was played by Norma Jean Wanbig. Stephen was played by Martin Punch, with Nancy Punch as Ellen. The part of Joel and the adaptation was by your host of The Black Mass, Eric Bauersfeld. And now, good night.

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1: Even with the windows closed, there's no draft, not for me.
2: That was The Moonlit Road by Ambrose Bierce. The technical production was by John Whiting. The part of Julia was played by Norma Jean Wanvig. Stephen was played by Martin Punch, with Nancy Punch as Ellen. The part of Joel and the adaptation was by your host of The Black Mass, Eric Bauersfeld. And now, good night.

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0: Good evening, friends of the Inner Sanctum. This is your host, inviting you through the gory portals of the Squeaking Door for another soiree with some super-duper supernatural personality. And if you've never met a super-duper supernatural personality, aren't you the lucky one? Because they're devitalized people, usually somewhat dead, with transparent complexions and morbid imaginations. Would you like to become one? You won't have to worry about the high cost of living. And you'll never have to worry about dying, because once you're dead, that little matter will take care of itself. But, why don't I become one? I've got news for you. I am.
1: Tonight's Inner Sanctum mystery, Death Demon, was written by Milton Lewis and stars Everett Sloan in the role of Howard with Ann Seymour as Gilda, and is presented by the Emerson Drug Company of Baltimore, Maryland, whose registered pharmacists compound Bromo-Seltzer, the headache product that fights headache three ways. Bromo-Seltzer helps the pain of a headache quickly and pleasantly, and also helps the jittery nerves and stomach upset that may accompany a headache. No wonder in a recent representative nationwide survey, druggists report that of all headache products dispensed at their fountains, the overwhelming favorite is Bromo-Seltzer.
0: All right, friends. Let's stop all this ghoulishness and let's get grim. Now remember our rule. Don't jump out of the window unless it's open. Ready now. Then listen as Howard Ryan tells us his strange story.
2: The wind was rising when I returned to Greystone Farms late that night. The house with its Victorian gables and towers looked like a clawing hand reaching into the scudding clouds. I went directly to my room, even though the living room was lit up. I had no desire to see my stepmother or the man she had married. The moment I got into my room and turned on the light, I gasped. My things had been disturbed. Many of them were gone. I ran down to the living room.
3: Come in, Howard. We want to talk to you.
2: I looked at this young woman, not more than 10 years older than myself, whom I called Mother. In the flickering firelight, she looked more beautiful than ever. But he was there, too. And I felt his voice cut across the room.
4: You needn't stare at her like that, Howard. She didn't take those things out of your room.
2: Who did, sir?
4: I did. Please stop this absurd trick of calling me sir. Do you like it or not, I'm your stepfather.
2: I'm sorry, sir, but my manner of addressing you is the politest I could think of.
3: Please, Howard.
2: Where are the things you took out of my room, sir?
4: Here.
2: You have no right to take them.
3: I told him to.
2: You?
3: For your own good, Howard. We were worried about you.
2: Were you really?
3: You've been ill. You know what the doctor said. What we found in your room justified all our fears. How long have you been reading these horrid books?
2: Ever since my father was murdered.
4: What do you expect to get out of them?
2: Perhaps, sir, I expected to find some way of reaching my father.
4: You know that's nonsense.
2: Is it?
4: Books on witchcraft. Necromancy. Morbid rubbish. I gave you credit for more intelligence, Howard.
3: This brooding about your father might destroy your mind.
2: And why should you care about that, Mother?
3: Because, I'm fond of you, Howard. I'm not your real mother, I know, but I tried to be one to you when your father was alive. I want to help you now.
2: Help? Then why don't you try to find out who murdered my father 2 years ago?
3: The police are doing everything they can. You think I've stopped trying?
2: Yes, Mother. I don't believe you even care who murdered your former husband. All you care about is him.
4: Now, see here, Howard.
2: It's true. I know it. I'm not a fool. The only reason you permit me to stay in this house is because my father's will compelled you to take care of me, or you wouldn't have a penny of income.
4: Howard, you're hysterical. Can't you see what these books have done to you?
2: Perhaps you'd like to see what they've done for me, sir.
4: What are you talking about?
2: This morbid nonsense.
5: What if I tell you that some of those things are true?
3: They can't be.
5: Someday I'll be able to talk to my father and find out who murdered him in his sleep. Perhaps I might be able to do it right now.
3: Right now?
5: You're frightened? You wouldn't like to see him again. This man you loved so deeply that you remarried a year after his death.
4: Stop it, Howard. Stop it.
5: And you're frightened too, aren't you, sir? And with good reason. I don't think you'd care to meet this man whose wife you stole.
4: Howard!
5: Would you like to see him?
4: I'm not afraid.
5: Then perhaps I shall make him appear.
3: What are you saying, Howard?
5: Do you know where I was all day, Mother? At my father's grave. And look, this earth! I've brought some of it back. This earth that's now mingled with his remains. Listen. That's Dane, my father's dog. Animals know when the dead are near. This time it will work, I'm sure. The signs are right.
3: What are you going to do?
5: Throw this earth into the fire and follow an ancient ritual to set loose the chained spirits of the dead. There!
3: Howard, did you see how the flames leap up, Mother?
4: The lightning struck that tree and knocked a branch through the window.
5: You're wrong. It's my father. Father! Where are you? Father! They didn't believe me, but I knew that at that moment my father came back to this earth. They were terrified, both of them, though they tried not to show it. That night I went to my room, listened to the storm howl itself out. But there was no further sign of my father. I must have slept, perhaps dreamed, because I heard a voice I hadn't heard in 2 years. I recognized it. Still thick with the accent he had acquired from his boyhood in Europe.
6: My son, wake up and find the person who murdered me. Wake up, my son, wake up.
5: The next thing I knew, I was rubbing my eyes. My room was full of mist, tinted a strange yellow gold by the murky moonlight that filtered through the windows. My father's dog, Dane, was tugging at my leg. He was trying to lead me out of the room. I followed him through the halls of that huge silent house to my father's study. It had been locked up since he died, and no one ever used it since. But when I tried the handle this night, the door opened, as though being pulled by some unknown force. Mist and moonlight crept into the study, lit the dust and cobwebs and shadowy furnishings with an eerie light. And then something crashed. A broken vase with a tiny key among its fragments lay on the floor. It might have been Dane who knocked over that vase, but I don't think so. I picked up the key. The moment I had it in my hand, I remembered a scene from my childhood. I had secretly observed my father remove a book from one of the cases, take out this tiny key and open a hidden panel in the bookcase. Like a man in a dream, I repeated the action. I removed the book, and there was the secret panel. I opened it with the key. There was nothing in it but a few large notebooks. I took them out, opened one, and by the flickering yellow light of my match, my father came back to me.
6: In this journal, I record thoughts that, if they remain unexpressed, might drive me mad. I know now that my wife, Gilda, is seeing another man. I know his name. Dale Barton.
3: Howard! Howard, open the door! Please
5: you want, Mother?
3: Just to see you. I've been worried about you.
5: Really? Why?
3: You've been locked in this room for the last 2 days. Here, I have brought you some food.
5: Thank you. Where is your husband?
3: He had to drive to town. Howard, you can't go on like this.
5: You love him very much, don't you?
3: I wouldn't have married him if I didn't.
5: You love him more than you love my father?
3: Please, there's no point in discussing this. Your father's dead, and that's all past.
5: Not quite dead. In fact, he's very close to us at this moment.
3: Close?
5: Yes. So close that he can reach out and touch you.
3: Howard, let go of my hand.
5: You don't believe me, Mother.
3: This is all nonsense.
5: Is it? What would you do if I told you that my father is holding your hand this very minute? What would you do if I told you that he has taken possession of my body?
3: Howard, you're ill. You don't know what you're saying.
5: Did you know Dale Barton before my father was murdered?
3: No. I only met him after your father died.
6: You lie.
3: That's his voice.
6: You have been seeing Dale Barton for months. I know. I followed you.
3: No. No.
6: I talked to you about it the day before I died. You swore he meant nothing to you.
3: Let go of me. Let go.
6: Did you kill me?
3: No. No.
6: Answer me. Did you murder me? You once said you hated me.
3: Let go of me, please.
6: You said you loved me even on the day I was murdered.
3: You're hating me.
6: Did you murder me? Was it because of him? Tell me.
3: Help me. He's going to murder me. Help me, someone.
4: Here, you crazy fool. What's going on here?
3: Dale, help me. He wants to kill me.
4: Howard, let go.
6: No, she's mine.
4: No.
3: Oh. Dale. Oh, Dale.
4: Come, Gilda. I'll take you out of here.
5: He led her out of the room while I lay on the floor. Had she murdered my father? Had he? I knew at last I had the means of finding out. There were thick vines outside my window, and late that night, as I had often done when I was a boy, I carefully, quietly climbed down them, stopping at a point outside their window. I clung to the wall like a bat, and I heard them talking.
3: Did you hear his voice?
4: You don't actually believe.
3: I don't know what to believe. He looks so much like his father. When he sees me, he spoke to me, it was his father.
4: Julie, you're being foolish about this.
3: Am I? On the day William was murdered, Howard was away at college. How could he have known what we talked about? And he did know. That boy seemed to know every word. That boy, or is he his father?
4: Fielder, do you know what you're saying?
3: Yes, this isn't an ordinary thing. There's nothing you can do about it.
7: Oh, yes, there is.
5: I climbed back to my room to think. I dared not go to sleep because I knew my father had been murdered in his sleep. And if they had murdered him, they'd certainly have an excellent reason to kill me. I thought of running away, but then I would never find out. I know now why I couldn't run away. My father within me was holding me there. I lay down on my bed to rest. And then suddenly, I found myself dreaming that a pair of powerful hands were clutching at my throat. I struggled, gasped for breath, tried to scream. I was being murdered in my sleep just as my father was. I clawed at those iron fingers, clawed at those hands that were cutting off my life. And then I opened my eyes and discovered that it was not a nightmare. I hadn't been dreaming. It was real. I was being murdered.
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0: Well, friend, your breathing spell is over. Now it's time to lose your breath again, so let's get back to our story. Now, what did we do with the call? Oh, yes. We were interrupted while we were making one. And if you remember, the corpse belonged to Howard Ryan, the young man who was telling us this story. He had just discovered that his dream had come true, and someone was choking him to death. That's a nice way to wake up from sleep, isn't it? Well, let's have Howard tell us what happened.
10: My eyes focused through the haze, and I recognized Dale, my stepfather. They were his hands that were around my neck. Suddenly, I heard Dale bark, and the door flew open, and like a writhing cannon shell, the dog flew through the air at the throat of my stepfather. A moment later, I felt his hands release me as he shouted.
11: Stop him! Don't walk, Howard! Just kill me! I can't get...
10: For a moment, I did nothing. I knew I wanted him to die. But I still wasn't sure if he had killed my father. I suppose I was a fool, but I yelled...
11: Yes.
10: Dane! Stop it! Down, Dane! Down! Here, Dane! Come here!
11: Who opened the door? I want to get out of here.
10: Not yet.
11: Why? Are you going to turn that dog loose on me again?
10: Perhaps...
11: You want to kill me?
10: You tried to kill me.
11: Kill you if you lost your mind completely.
10: I woke up with your hands around my throat.
11: You're insane. I was trying to pick you up from the floor.
10: You're lying!
11: I'm not. I heard you moaning and screaming, and I came up to see what was wrong. I found you on the floor. You were having a nightmare.
10: Was I?
11: Of course. Why should I want to kill you?
10: Because I may find out how you murdered my...

0: You murdered my father. What he said could have been true. I had had little sleep for a long time, and his attack on me could have been a nightmare. I could never be certain. But to protect myself, I kept a gun with me at all times. I read and reread the journals of my father, which I had found. More and more often, it was his voice that came out of my mouth, his thoughts that filled my mind. And then came the night when I found out the truth.
1: Good evening, Al.
0: What are you doing in my room, sir?
1: I came to have a talk with you.
0: Dane! Dane!
1: There's no use calling for your dog. You'll never see him again.
0: What did you do with him?
1: It should have been done long ago.
0: What? What have you got there?
1: A knife. And it's quite sharp. Quite suited to the purpose I intended for.
0: You came to kill me. Did my mother put you up to this?
1: No. As a matter of fact, your stepmother is in town right now. We two are quite alone.
0: I see.
1: You've always hated me, haven't you, Howard?
0: Yes, sir.
1: I suppose you can't help it. Your stepmother's a very beautiful woman.
0: She has nothing to do with us.
1: Makes very little difference. The fact of the matter is that you become dangerously psychopathic. I want you to know that I've taken steps to have you confined.
0: Oh, so that's the game, sir. You're going to kill me and tell the authorities you were protecting yourself from a homicidal maniac.
1: I'm glad you're aware of your disadvantages.
0: But you're not aware of yours.
1: A gun.
0: Did you murder my father?
1: What are you going to...
2: Did you kill me?
1: Who? Who's speaking?
2: Answer me. Did you murder me?
1: Who are you? What are you?
2: Answer me.
1: Yes, I'll answer you. I'll kill you.
2: Don't. Speak before you die. Did you murder me in my sleep? I have got to know now.
0: Murder you.
2: Did you? Did you?
0: But he never spoke again. My father, using my body, had murdered him.
3: Howard, have you seen Dale?
0: Yes, Mother.
3: Where is he?
0: Come in. He's in here.
3: Howard, you murdered him?
0: Yes, when he tried to throw that knife at me, you see, he still has it in his hand.
3: Howard!
0: Don't try to get away.
3: Let me out of here.
0: No, Mother!
3: And don't call me Mother. You're no son of mine. You're a murderer.
0: Yes, Mother, but less of a murderer than you are. At least I killed in self-defense. Not when my victim was asleep, helpless, and unaware of danger.
3: Let me out of here.
0: No, you're going to stay. Oh. Yes, this gun. The same gun I used to murder your husband. Oh. Stay just where you are.
3: Why?
0: Because I want you to see this man who succeeded my father. This creature whom you love. Look at him there, Mother. Twisted grotesquely into the whining coward he proved himself to be in death. Look at him. This is the man you gave up my father for. This is the man you committed murder for.
3: Let me go.
0: No, look. This is the man who used his last breath to betray you.
3: Betray me?
0: Yes.
3: How?
0: He said that you killed my father.
3: I?
0: Yes.
3: It's a lie.
2: Is it, Gilda?
3: William.
2: Is it?
3: Yes, I didn't murder you.
2: I mean to know the truth. Do not think this is some trick played by my son. I am William. I know things which only you and I in all the world know.
3: Stop it.
2: Tell me the truth.
3: Don't point that gun at me.
2: Your only chance is to tell me the truth.
3: Will you let me live?
2: It will depend on what you tell me.
3: Then why should I tell you?
2: Because I am your husband, who once loved and trusted you, Gilda. Tell me. Tell me now, or you will die.
3: Very well. I did it. I committed the murder. That's what you wanted to hear, isn't it? That's what you wanted me to tell you, isn't it?
2: It is what I wanted to know.
3: What are you going to do?
2: What do you think I should do?
3: Let me...

0: Lem, I've loved you. I've always loved you. It wasn't my fault. He put me up to it. Now that he's dead, I realize what I've done.
1: Do you?
0: Yes. Let me live. Let me live.
2: Perhaps I shall, Mother.
0: Howard. Oh, you understand, don't you? It's just as it happened with you and your father. So it happened with Dale and myself. You won't do anything to me, will you? I'm not your real mother, I know, but I have loved you, Howard. You know I've loved you, and I still love you.
1: Tell me one thing. Was he as guilty as you?
0: Yes. Yes, it was really all his fault.
1: Then come with me, Gilda. We're going to the police. And that's what happened, Inspector. She finally confessed. And I brought her here.
3: Have you anything to say, ma'am?
0: Yes, Inspector.
3: Well?
0: Everything I told my stepson, every word of my confession, was a lie.
1: Mother!
0: This boy's insane. He's been out of his mind ever since his father was murdered. I only made that confession to humor him and save my life. And I can prove what I say. More than one doctor has found him unbalanced.
4: I believe you, ma'am.
5: Inspector, you can't! This woman murdered my father! She told
4: me! We know who murdered your father, son. It was not this woman. He picked up a man yesterday. He confessed, gave us all the details. They all checked with the evidence. His name is Ralph Stone, criminal with a long record. And he murdered your father for money.
0: Then it wasn't my mother.
4: No, it wasn't your stepmother, no. But it was her husband, Dale Burton. We learned that he hired this Ralph Stone to commit the murder.
5: Then I was right. My father knew what he was doing when he made me pull that trigger.
4: I wonder, son. Because you're under arrest for murder.
2: I kept telling them that I didn't murder Dale Barton. I didn't pull that trigger. It was my father who murdered him. They don't believe me. But it has to be right, you see. How could father have known Dale was guilty without supernatural knowledge? My father still lives inside of me. And sometimes he talks.

0: Well, friend, there's nothing wrong with little old Howard. Just a little bit nuts, but who isn't? Hmm? And how'd you like someone to possess you someday? Just think, you could lead a double life for the price of a single. In fact, you may be able to save money because, as everybody knows, two can live cheaper than one. Which brings us to the moral of tonight's story, taken from the croonings of Nature Girl, who warbles, "Don't drop dead except in bed, otherwise you can break your head."
1: It's common knowledge, I suppose, that jittery nerves can help to cause a miserable headache. And it's almost as well known, I think, that bromo-seltzer can help a headache in short order, even when that headache is accompanied by jangled nerves or stomach upset. Because bromo-seltzer not only helps the headache, but helps calm the jumpy nerves and stomach upset at the same time. The makers of bromo-seltzer have just received a letter from Mrs. Helen A. Haas of Mount Vernon, New York, in which she said,
2: "I've used bromo-seltzer many times. 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
1: 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Bromo-seltzer fights a headache quickly and helps calm jumpy nerves, too. What's more, it's so pleasant tasting, it's actually refreshing. Caution, use only as directed. If headaches persist or recur, see your doctor. But for ordinary headaches...
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0: Well, it's time to close that squeaking door for another 7-day rest. Until next week at this time, when bromo-seltzer brings you another Inner Sanctum Mystery, directed by Hyman Brown. Oh, by the way, this month's Inner Sanctum Mystery novel is Report for a Corpse by Henry Kane. Next week's tale is titled Death is a Magician. A guy loses his girl, loses his mind, and meets a magician named Marco. Now, Marco makes an easy mark of our hero, and in turn, our hero uses Marco for target practice in a marathon murder. Marco, you see, just won't stay dead. Sounds scrambled. See us next Monday, friends, and we guarantee to scramble you some, too. Until then, good night. Pleasant dreams.
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American Broadcasting Company presents Quiet, Please, which is written and directed by Willis Cooper and which features Ernest Chappell.

would think that a man going home after more than half a year here in a little town in France would be happy. I came over here in November on one of those post-war jobs. I've been here in Vignicourt ever since. The house here was built in 1341, and the old cemetery out near the abandoned airfield can tell you how many generations of Rochforts have lived and died here. It was, of course, the oddest kind of coincidence that I, Andrew Pierre Etienne Rochefort, whose family had been American since the days of Lafayette, should return to his ancestral home. I am the first Rochefort who has stepped inside this house since the First World War, when Colonel Paul Marie Rochefort died at Chemin des Dames. Madame Simone, who owns the house now, has been a most satisfactory doyenne to me and to Ahmed Ali Ibn Musa, my Algerian assistant. Even if she does have difficulty comprehending my French, and I hers, I have succeeded in having the ancient piano tuned. There's an American cook here in town who was a piano tuner in civilian life. And Ahmed Ali and I have spent some pleasant evenings alternately at the piano and in long and complicated discussions of Christian and Mohammedan theology. Ahmed shares with me an inordinate admiration for the works of Ravel, and in particular the one called Pavane pour une enfant defunte, Pavane for a dead princess. You remember?

0: I remember that this night we'd been talking about the curious quality of fatalism that colors the whole life of the Mohammedan.
1: It's all prescribed for us, the prophet said, before we're born, you see.
0: But you do admit that individuals can alter the patterns of their own lives and of others. Don't you, Uncle?
1: We only think we alter them, Andrew. Whatever we may do is merely bringing to life the, you know, the cosmic play script that is already written for us. We're bound by the script as actors are. As a matter of fact, we are actors, playing parts in a drama.
0: Or a comedy.
1: Yes, or a comedy that we've never rehearsed. That unfolds for us, minute by minute, hour by hour, day by day.
0: That's reducing life to a pretty uninteresting formula, isn't it?
1: Oh, no, by all means, no. On the contrary, I find it provides me, at least, with a consuming curiosity to see what's on the next page.
0: Well, it certainly simplifies things, doesn't it?
1: It occasionally provides a surprise.
0: Such as the fact that I'm not going to play the pavan again for you tonight.
1: What is written is written.
0: In that case, I'll just cross up the prophets and play it for you then.

0: see who it is. Will you walk with?
1: Of course.
2: Seems the old gentleman is in some kind of trouble and needs me again.
0: Can't he get through one evening without calling for help?
2: I'm sorry. I really have to go, you know.
0: Well, all right. See you in the morning, then.
2: Right.
0: Good night. Ahmed.
3: Yeah?
0: Was that written to? Turn out the lights, will you, Ahmed?

0: that? Who are you?
1: Yeah. The sweetest princess.
0: What?
1: I am the princess.
0: Now, wait a minute.
1: I'm sorry. I heard you playing my song, and I wanted to see you. You play very nicely.
0: Well, thank you. Where are you? I can't see you.
1: I'm right here. I can see you.
0: I'll turn on the light.
1: Oh, no.
0: What? Well, why not?
1: Well, if you turn on the light, I'd have to go away.
0: Go away? Go home, you mean?
1: Isn't exactly home. It's where I'm staying.
0: Did you run away from your mother?
1: No. I don't have any mother.
0: Oh.
1: Need some more, please?
0: Why? What would you like to hear?
1: My song.
0: The one I was playing?
1: Yes.
0: Why do you call it your song?
1: Because I'm the princess. I think.
0: You have a name, though.
1: Oh, yes. Joan. In French, it's Joan.
0: That's a very pretty name.
1: Yes. Please.

0: There now.
1: Oh, it was beautiful.
0: Well, thank you.
1: Yes, Stone.
0: Wouldn't you like a chocolate bar to take with you? It's nice to eat.
1: No, thank you.
0: Well, maybe your folks would like it.
1: I don't have any folks. You have?
0: Me? Oh, yes. I have a wife.
1: You don't have a little girl?
0: No. Not yet.
1: I could be a little girl if you wanted me to.
0: You could.
1: Maybe you wouldn't want me to.
0: Well, I don't know, Joan. I haven't seen you yet.
1: Well, someday you can see me. If you really want to.
0: I'd like to very much.
1: But now I have to go.
0: Would you like me to go with you? It's awfully dark out. And it's late.
1: Oh, no. I'm not afraid of the dark. I will kiss you now.
0: In the dark, I felt the touch of the child's lips on my forehead. And I was conscious of a sweetness and a sadness that was almost a physical blow. And she spoke again in the darkness.
1: Oh, what?
0: I called to her. Joan, wait. Wait, child.
1: Play my song some other night and I'll come back.
0: And then the door closed. And I was alone. I sat for a long time in the dark, thinking of what the war had done to so many thousands of children. Nameless, homeless, hopeless. And it was a long time before I began suddenly to wonder. This little girl, this little princess spoke English. Where did she learn that? And where did she learn the name of the song? Why was she afraid of the light? And I smiled to myself as I thought vaguely of a little girl ghost. But my dreams when I'd gone to bed in the dark were of a little girl who skipped by my side and called me father, but who faded into nothingness when I reached for her hand.

0: I questioned Ahmed about her. He knew nearly all the unhappy, skinny children of Vigna Court.
1: None of that description, Angel. I'm sure I remember.
0: I asked Miss Lewis, the Quaker girl at the little hospital.
2: No. I'm certain I've never seen a child that answers to that. You say her name is Joan?
0: Joan. That's right. I've never seen her.
2: Well, new children appear almost every day. I'll watch for her, Andrew.
0: I watched the children of the town from my office window. I found myself paying only half-hearted attention to the ponderous trivialities the town dignitaries brought to my desk. I found myself listening for a certain voice in the clamor of children playing somberly in the street. You will pardon me, I am sure. I've always considered myself a practical, down-to-earth person. And I wish you to consider the effect such an occurrence has upon such a man. You can understand, I am sure, that I was forced to two almost inescapable conclusions. The first, that I had seen a ghost, I discarded at once. Almost at once. The second, that I had had an extraordinarily vivid dream. This conclusion I accepted. But Ahmed,
1: I am not so sure you're right, Andrew. There's a way, you know, to make sure.
0: I had almost forgotten that.
3: Play my son some other night and I'll come back.
0: It wasn't merely curiosity. Something about this sweet, childish voice had aroused sentiments in me that I didn't know I possessed. Margaret and I have been married 7 years. We had resigned ourselves to the fact that we should probably always be childless. But Joan, the homeless, fatherless, motherless waif who had come to me in the darkness, might she not be the child Margaret and I wished we could have? I determined to try to bring her back. Yes, I admit I felt foolish as I sat down in the dark at the piano. And I placed my flashlight beside the keyboard. I was to regret that. It was very dark and very quiet as I began.

0: ambulance won't bring her.
1: Oh, but I hear it.
0: Joan.
1: It was so beautiful.
0: Where did you come from?
1: I just came in.
0: Where have you been all this time, child?
1: Oh, out there.
0: I've been looking everywhere for you.
1: You didn't play my song?
0: I was afraid it wouldn't bring you.
1: Did you really want?
0: I wanted you very much.
1: I'm very glad. I was afraid nobody would want me.
0: Joan, where do you live?
1: Well, I'm not sure.
0: Well, what do you mean by that?
1: I'm just not sure. I don't remember very well.
0: Well, but... Well, Joan, haven't you any parents?
1: Parents? No.
0: Are they...
1: Well, they're not dead. They're just not.
0: I don't understand you, dear.
1: Why did you call me dear?
0: Well, I...
1: You love me?
0: Why...
1: Is it? Do you love me?
0: Yes, Joan.
1: You have a little girl of your own?
0: No.
1: Wish I could be a little girl.
0: Well, perhaps you could.
1: I could call you Maxine?
0: Why, yes.
1: And I would have a mama, too?
0: Oh, yes.
1: I would like it. Oh, I would like it very much.
0: Shall I turn on the lights now so we can see each other?
1: No. You couldn't see me if you turned on the light. Yeah, I'm not pretty.
0: I'm sure you're pretty.
1: I don't know.
0: You'd have blue eyes and dark hair.
1: Yes.
0: And you'd have a pretty little snub nose.
1: With freckles?
0: With freckles.
1: Is that the way you want me?
0: Exactly.
1: Might Mama love me too?
0: As much as I do, darling.
1: Might not love me. You knew all about me.
0: Oh, yes, I would.
1: I would love you and Mama very much. All my life I would love you.
0: Then it's settled. Now, let's have a look at you, shall we? I picked up my flashlight and pressed the switch. I called Joan. Joan! But there was no answer. I sprang up and flicked the wall switch. The bare bulb hanging from the ceiling threw every object in the room into bright relief. I was alone. And as I stood there, dazed in the sudden brightness, I heard a small sound.

0: I need not tell you of the bitterness in my heart when I realized what I had done. I need not tell you of the agony that sent me racing into the night outside, calling frantically for the child. I needn't tell you of the doubt and wonder, the wild thoughts that clutched at me. Was it a dream? It couldn't have been a dream. Was it a ghost I had seen? I couldn't bring myself to believe that. And yet, I took leave of absence. Hockman and I and Miss Lewis searched every corner of the town. We took long trips into the country, delved into ancient deserted houses, questioned hundreds of people.
1: There is another single place to look, Andrew.
0: But I knew it couldn't have been a dream. And though my friends tried their best to dissuade me, I could not give up my search. Night after night, I sat at the piano. But never the sound of a softly opening door, never anything but silence and solitude and an overpowering sense of guilt. And I fell ill. Hockman and Miss Lewis were with me a great deal.
1: Can you break this, Andrew?
0: Watching me, nursing me, stilling my delirium.
2: Take it easy, old boy.
0: At last the fever passed and I opened my eyes to the same dingy, ancient room in the house of my forefathers. Then, lying alone in my bed at night, I came to the final, inescapable conclusion. Joan did not exist. Joan had lived in this house in some other time. Joan did not exist. This was a haunted house. And I remember how I wept alone in the dark one night, thinking how I had banished her from me forever. I whispered her name in the darkness.

0: alone in this room. There can be nobody at that piano. I listen again. That's the song. It sounds as if a child is playing it. Joan. Joan.
1: I was afraid you didn't want me, really.
0: You did come back.
1: Do you want me?
0: I don't know how we can do without you, darling.
1: I know. I heard you crying in the night.
0: I did cry, Joan.
1: I know. I cried, too.
0: You know what I thought? You know why I cried?
1: Yes. You thought I was a ghost.
0: But you're not.
1: No. Father.
0: And you are going to be our little girl.
1: You're sure you want me?
0: More than anything else in the world.
1: You swear?
0: Yes.
1: No matter what happens?
0: No matter what happens.
1: And you'll always love me?
0: Always.
1: And you won't mind if you can't see me for a little while?
0: Whatever you say, Joan, I can't lose you again.
1: And if I'm different when you see me?
0: How old are you, Joan?
1: Well, I'm not old at all.
0: You're... I don't understand you. Of course you're not old.
1: No, I don't mean that.
0: My darling, I don't understand.
1: You have to take me the way I am. If you really want me.
0: Of course. You sound like a grown-up when you said that.
1: I know what is written.
0: Joan.
1: Then you take me for your very own, no matter what happens.
0: And I spoke with all the deep sincerity of a man entering into a solemn compact involving the lives of three people. I do, Joan.
1: I will love you as long as I live.
0: Now turn on the lights and let me see my little girl.
1: No.
0: Why not, darling?
1: Because if you turn on the light, you can't see me.
0: But why can't I?
1: Why? Because I'm not born yet, you see. But I will be. I'll be your really, truly own little girl.
0: But is this true, child?
1: Yes. It's true. Now I can tell you the rest of it.
0: The rest? What?
1: You said I would be your little girl. No matter what happens.
0: Yes. I meant it.
1: You have to mean it. You said it. I couldn't tell you before.
0: Tell me what? Darling, what?
1: Oh, Father. I loved you so much. And I deceived you. I wanted you to be my father.
0: What is it? Child, what is it?
1: I'll be your little girl. But not for so very long.
0: Well, what do you mean by that?
1: It is written, Father. I have to die when I'm 8 years old.
0: The next morning that Ahmed brought me the cablegram from Margaret. He read it to me.
2: Our daughter, born this morning, 7 o'clock. 7 pounds, dark-haired, blue-eyed loveliness. How do you like Joan for a name? Love, Margaret.
0: You would think that a man going home after 8 months in a little town in France would be a happy man. Going home to see a newborn daughter. You'd think so?

0: The title of tonight's Quiet Street story is Pavan. It was written and directed by Willis Cooper. And the man who spoke to you was Ernest Chappell.
1: And Joan Lazor played Joan. Donald Briggs was Ahmed Ali. And Ann Seymour was Miss Lewis. Albert Berman played the music for Quiet, Please. Now for a word about next week, here is our writer-director, Willis Cooper.
2: Next week, after more than 2 years, this series of Quiet, Please comes to an end. And for our show next week, number 107, I'm giving you a play based on the title of the series, Quiet, Please.
1: And so until next week at the same time, I am quietly yours, Ernest Chappell.
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0: The Mutual Broadcasting System presents The Mysterious Traveler, written, produced, and directed by Robert A. Arthur and David Copeland. And starring tonight, three of radio's foremost personalities, Grace Coffin, John Gibson, and Louis Van Ruten, in The Man from Singapore.
1: This is the Mysterious Traveler, inviting you to join me on another journey into the realm of the strange and the terrifying. I hope you will enjoy the trip, that it will thrill you a little and chill you a little. So settle back, get a good grip on your nerves, and be comfortable, if you can, as we follow the machinations of a ruthless woman. It's a story I call The Man from Singapore. My story begins in the San Francisco offices of the John Bates Importing Company. In a large, well-furnished office, Horace Riker, a junior partner in the firm, sits behind his desk, staring unbelievably at a letter which he holds in trembling hands. He reads the letter a second time, then agitatedly turns to the intercom box on his desk.
2: Blanche, come in my office at once, please.
3: Be right there.
2: Oh, Lord. What can we say to him? What can we say?
3: What is it, Horace? What's wrong?
2: Come in. Close the door.
3: Well, what is it?
2: Blanche, this airmail letter I just received. He's coming back.
3: Who is? You mean Bates?
2: Yes, John Bates, our senior partner. After 25 years in the Far East, he's coming back.
3: Flying?
2: Yes. Yes, he's leaving Singapore this Thursday. He'll be here a week from today.
3: Leaving Singapore Thursday?
2: Yes. Blanche, how can you stand there so calmly? Do you realize what John Bates will do when he finds out? $100,000. That's how much I'm short.
3: Horace, get hold of yourself.
2: I took the money for you. You've got to help me. Bates will send me to prison if you don't. And they'll make you give everything back.
3: They'll never get anything back. Never. The house, the car, the money. I'm keeping it.
2: You've never met Bates. He's a vindictive man. He'll send me to prison, and you too, if he can.
3: Oh, no, he won't. He isn't sending anyone to prison.
2: He isn't? What'll stop him?
3: I always knew that someday he'd return to this country. That this moment would come. And now it has.
2: Yes. Now it has.
3: I've had a long time to think it over. And there's only one thing we can do.
2: What's that?
3: John Bates is never going to reach San Francisco.
2: What?
3: He's going to vanish in Hawaii.
2: Vanish in Hawaii? What are you talking about?
3: He's leaving Singapore Thursday. He'll be in Hawaii Saturday evening and we'll stop there overnight. You and I will be in Hawaii when he gets there.
2: What for?
3: I've told you. He's going to remain there. He's never going to reach San Francisco.
2: Blanche, you mean... No. Oh, no. I'll have no part of it.
3: Would you rather go to prison for 15 years?
2: But murder.
3: Yes, murder. We're living in a jungle where we have to kill or be killed. The sooner you get used to the idea, the better.
2: I stole, Blanche, but... I won't commit murder. I can't.
3: You can, and we will. We're in this thing together to the end.
2: But, Blanche, I...
3: There are no buts. Now, you'll do exactly as I say. Just think, Horace. Once Bates is gone, this company will be really ours. He hasn't any relatives. There's no one who will come forward to make trouble.
2: It's wrong. It's wrong.
3: It isn't wrong. It's only wrong if we fail. And we aren't going to. Now... You and I are flying to Hawaii on Friday under assumed names. And we're going on different flights. I want you to shave off your mustache, dye your hair, get yourself a pair of heavy black rim glasses.
2: Yes, Blanche. I guess it's the only way.
3: I'll dress as a widow, wear a black veil.
2: Well, won't people wonder where we are while we're gone?
3: We'll tell them we're driving up to my mountain lodge for the weekend. There's no phone there. It's completely isolated. We'll fly to Hawaii Friday morning, and be back in the office Monday afternoon.
2: You've had this planned for a long time, haven't you?
3: Yes. You should know by now, Horace, that I won't let anything or anyone stand in my way.
2: I've loved you so blindly, Blanche, that I suppose I've never realized how ruthless you can be.
3: And it's my ruthlessness that will save us. Now, here's the rest of my plan. You'll take the flight that leaves at dawn Friday. Now, when you arrive at Honolulu in the afternoon, you're to go to the Dorset Hotel. When you arrive, hire a car.

0: There's the Singapore Clipper now, taxiing up to the gate. Bates will be getting out in a minute.
1: Blanche, it's still not too late to change our minds, even if
0: we've come to Hawaii for one thing, Horace, and we're going through with it. There's no turning back for either of us.
1: Yes, but there are so many things that can go wrong. What if Bates doesn't...
0: Nothing will go wrong if you do exactly as I told you. Look, the passengers are leaving the plane now. Point out Bates to me.
1: What with the darkness and the distance, it's hard to tell one passenger from another. There he is.
0: That tall, heavy man speaking to the stewardess?
1: Yes. Yes, that's Bates.
0: All right. You stay here in the car and wait.
1: Yes, Blanche.
0: Pardon me. Mr. Bates?
2: Why, yes?
0: I wonder if I might have a word with you outside.
2: Who are you? We've never met, have we?
0: No, we haven't. My name is Vera Charles. I flew here to Hawaii with your partner, Horace Riker.
2: Horace is here in Hawaii?
0: Yes. As a matter of fact, he's waiting in a car park just up the avenue. If we can step outside.
2: Very well. What's Horace doing here in Honolulu? Well,
0: perhaps it would be better if Horace told you. It isn't a very pleasant story.
2: Just who are you, Miss Charles?
0: I'm Horace's fiancée.
2: Oh, I see. I suppose I should offer my congratulations, but at this point, there are a great many things that need clearing up.
0: Horace will explain, Mr. Bates.
2: Where's the car?
0: Right up ahead, that black one.
2: Oh.
0: There's Horace in the back of the car.
2: Yes, I see.
1: Hello, John.
2: Horace, now what's all this about?
1: It's quite an involved story, John. Will you get in the car?
2: Thank you.
0: Oh, I think you'll be more comfortable in the front, Mr. Bates. The suitcases in the back will be in your way.
2: Very well. Now get to it. What's happened?
1: You remember when I was in Singapore last year, I told you about the office manager I'd hired, Blanche Worby.
2: Yes. You said she was a very efficient woman. What about her?
1: Well, she's... absconded.
2: Absconded?
1: Yes, with $40,000 of the firm's money.
2: What?
0: Yes, Mr. Bates. She took the money Wednesday. Through sheer accident, Horace learned that she had flown to Hawaii under an assumed name.
2: My word.
0: Horace decided not to waste a moment.
2: Yes?
0: Horace decided not to waste a moment, but to take action.
2: What action? Really, Miss Charles?
0: I thought you were never going to hit him. Now, let's get going.
1: Did I kill him?
0: No. He's only unconscious. But so far, so good. I doubt if anyone even saw him leave the air terminal.
1: How far is it to the spot you picked?
0: It's 30 miles out. They'll never find him, believe me.
1: Blanche, I won't do it. I can't.
0: I didn't expect you to. I'll do it. We'll bury him out there, and 4 hours from now, we'll be on a plane going back to San Francisco.
3: Yes, Blanche, there's no question in your mind as to what has to be done, is there? John Bates dies just as you've planned and is buried in a lonely grave on a Hawaiian mountainside. After all, identification has been removed. Then you and Horace drive back to the airport. He returns the rented car, and as two utter strangers, you board a plane for San Francisco. You sit far apart, never even looking at each other. 8 hours later, you land in California. Disguises are abandoned at your apartment, and the two of you go to the office, acting as if you'd just returned from the mountains. As you enter Horace's office, he sinks despondently onto the couch.
0: Get hold of yourself, Horace. It's all over. I admit it was quite a strain, but it's all over now.
1: But the police...
0: What about them? Bates' plane is due to land this afternoon at 4. When he doesn't turn up here at the office, we'll start making inquiries. In the end, we'll turn to the police. They'll establish that he reached Hawaii and disappeared. We have nothing to worry about.
1: You're sure, Blanche? You're sure?
0: Of course I am. With Bates dead, we don't have to worry about the books. They're in perfect order. And in time, we'll own the company outright. Yes, it's going to be nice. Ah, we haven't a thing to worry about. Not a thing.
1: Blanche.
0: Yes?
1: It's almost 6 o'clock. His plane was supposed to have arrived at 4. Shouldn't we call the police now?
0: Certainly not. It's much too soon to become alarmed. Tomorrow morning at 11 or so, when Bates hasn't arrived, you'll call the airlines and make inquiries. And the following day, we'll go to the police.
1: All right, just as you say.
0: Oh, relax, Horace. I'll do the thinking.
1: Yes, Blanche. It's 6 o'clock. What about supper and some drinks at the club?
0: Oh, fine. We can stand a little relaxation. I'll get ready. Someone came into the office.
1: The staff have all gone. Perhaps one of them came back. I'll see.
4: Can I help you?
5: Yes. Yes, maybe you can. My name is Garrett. Fred Garrett.
1: Well, come into my office, Mr. Garrett.
5: Thank you.
1: Now, what can I do for you? I said, what can I do for you?
0: I don't like people who stare.
5: Sorry. Haven't we met before?
0: No. I always remember people with bad manners.
1: You still haven't stated your business, Mr. Garrett.
5: I'm looking for Mr. Bates, John Bates.
1: Mr. Bates?
0: We expect Mr. Bates in the office tomorrow morning.
5: Oh. Well, then you've seen him, spoken to him?
0: Why, no, not yet. His plane only arrived 2 hours ago.
5: Oh. Well, the plane arrived, but Mr. Bates didn't.
1: He didn't?
0: You must be mistaken. We have a letter here from him that says that...
5: He wasn't on that plane. I know.
0: How do you know?
5: I boarded that plane in Singapore with Bates. Sat beside him all the way to Hawaii. Got to know quite a bit about him after a while.
0: Well, Mr. Garrett, if you say he didn't arrive this afternoon, then I suppose he didn't. Possibly he decided to spend a few days in Hawaii.
5: You're wrong again.
1: Wrong?
5: Yes, because he told me he was in a hurry to get to San Francisco. In fact, we had tickets on the same plane. Adjacent seats.
0: I see. What do you make of it?
5: Well, this I do know. I left Bates in the air terminal in Hawaii to buy some cigarettes. When I turned to look for him, I caught sight of him going out the door with a woman.
0: You're staring again, Mr. Garrett.
5: Yes. You know something?
0: What?
5: The woman I saw Bates

0: region and the mountains.
1: You don't say.
2: We do say.
1: I hope it stands up.
0: What do you mean?
1: Let's skip the preliminaries. I'm betting that if the police found out what I know, it would give them an entirely different slant on the whole disappearance. That weekend in the mountains wouldn't stand up.
0: Blanche, if he...
2: Shut up! How much?
1: Swanky office you have here.
2: How much?
1: You know, on that plane trip, I managed to get quite a bit of information out of Bates. Told me he hadn't seen the States in 25 years. Alone in the world. No relatives.
2: What are you getting at?
1: The office force expects to see John Bates here tomorrow morning. Right? Well, they're going to.
0: Well, what are you talking about?
1: What's the matter, Mr. Riker? Don't you recognize your partner, John Bates?
2: No, that's the price we won't pay.
1: Oh, now, let's not be too hasty. Look at it this way. If I'm John Bates, then John Bates can't be missing. Which means there'll be no need to notify the police. Start an investigation which may end, well, who knows where. From the looks of this business, I'm sure there's enough for three.
2: No.
1: I'm afraid I can't take that as an answer. Tomorrow morning at exactly 9:30 a.m., I'm going to walk into the reception room of this company. The rest will be up to you.
3: Good morning, Horace. Good to see you again.
4: Good morning, John. Welcome home. When did you arrive?
3: Yesterday afternoon on the 4 o'clock plane.
4: Well,
3: so this is our San Francisco office.
4: Yes, to think you've never seen it before. Oh, John, this is our office manager, Miss Werby. Blanche, this is Mr. Bates.
2: How do you do, Mr. Bates?
3: Well, so you're Miss Werby. Horace has written so much about you.
4: This way to your office, John.
3: Oh, thank you, Horace. It's good to be back in San Francisco after all these years. It's hard to believe I've been gone 25 years.
4: Here we are. I hope you like the way it's decorated.
3: Yes, yes. Very nice.
1: Very nice indeed. I'm glad to see that you two decided to act sensibly. It shows excellent judgment.
2: I think we'd better have a clear understanding about everything right now.
1: Of course. Now, as far as the business is concerned, I have no wish to interfere with the way it's being run. I'm sure that I can trust you two, and that the books will be in perfect order.
2: There's more to it than that. I want to know just what...
1: Come now, Miss Werby. Let's not go into details when I've been home less than 24 hours. We'll discuss it another time. Horace, would you have the cashier make out a check to me for
4: $5,000? $5,000?
1: Yes. Yes, I'm going to spend the day looking for an apartment, buying a car, acquiring all the necessities that a man in my position must have. Now, hurry it up, will you, Horace?
4: Blanche, why don't you stop pacing the floor and sit down? Have a drink.
2: In 2 weeks, he's taken $17,000.
4: Well, it isn't as though the business couldn't afford it.
2: Oh, you fool. Where do you think it'll all end? He'll milk the business dry.
4: Well, perhaps if you were to have a talk with him, point out...
2: It'll take more than a talk. Oh, to have gotten rid of Bates and then have had this happen... Well, he isn't going to get away with it.
4: Now, Blanche, there's no use...
2: The second Mr. Bates is going to join the first.
4: No. No.
2: You think I'm going to let him blackmail me out of everything?
4: Blanche, no. We were lucky the first time. This time, something's bound to go wrong.
2: No, Horace. I'll take care of everything.
5: Yes, Blanche. You've known it would have to be this way since the day that Fred Garrett walked into the office, haven't you? In the 2 weeks that have passed, you've already formulated a plan. Your coldness towards Garrett gives way to warmness. Soon he's spending more and more time in your office. Then one day, you invite him up to your mountain lodge for a weekend. He arrives on a Friday evening, pleased.

0: mind that he's your only guest.
1: Ah. Dinner was wonderful, Blanche. So was the liquor. The place. And most of all, you.
2: Thank you. You're the perfect guest, Fred. Easy to please.
1: Not Fred Blanche, John. John Bates.
2: Yes, of course. I keep forgetting.
1: You shouldn't. John Bates is a much safer name than Fred Garrett. In more ways than one.
2: Another drink?
1: Sure, why not? You having one, too?
2: Of course.
1: Fine. You and I are going to get along, Blanche. Going to get along.
2: Fred? Fred. That's it. Fall asleep, Fred. Horace!
3: Yes, Blanche. Is he out?
2: He's dead to the world.
3: I thought he'd never pass out. It's almost 1 a.m.
2: The late hour makes it all the better. The road will be empty. Pick him up, Horace, and carry him out to the car while I get his suitcase.
3: Yes, Blanche. He's real heavy. Hard to manage.
2: He won't be for long, Horace. Not for long.

0: Hold Mr. Garrett steady, Horace. He's leaning on me.
1: Yes, Blanche.
0: We're almost there. Did you park my car where I told you to?
1: Yes. It's hidden just off the road.
0: Good. Well, we haven't passed a car yet. The mountains are really deserted at this hour.
2: What if one comes along?
0: It isn't likely. But if one does, we'll see the headlights long before it reaches us. Here we are. Now, help me get him over here behind the wheel.
2: That's what I'm doing. There.
0: Good. Now, get out and come around here.
2: Is he still unconscious?
0: Yes. Look up and down the road. Is there a car coming either way?
2: No, Blanche.
0: Then stand aside while I release the brake and close the door. There. Now, Horace, one push. There it's going.
2: Look how fast it's picking up speed on the downgrade.
0: It'll go off the road at the curve. There.
2: It's going through the guardrail.
0: There it goes over the cliff. That's what comes of drunken driving.
2: Come on, Blanche. Your car is parked up the road behind those trees.
0: Oh, no. We're going down the side of that mountain to make sure he's dead.
2: But he must be. That was a 100-foot fall.
0: Maybe he is. But we're going down to make certain.
2: But, Blanche, it'll take
0: us. No buts. I've got to be sure. There's the car. Near the stream.
2: It's completely demolished. He couldn't have lived through that.
0: He'd better not have.
2: Look, Blanche. There he is, lying near the car. He was thrown out by the crash.
0: Yes. See if there's any heartbeat.
2: No, Blanche. I don't want to touch
0: him. All right, I'll do it myself.
2: Is he dead?
0: I can't find any heartbeat, and yet I'm not certain.
2: He must be dead. No one could survive that fall.
0: Maybe not, but we'll play it safe.
2: What are you going to do?
0: Horace, help me drag him the few feet to the edge of that stream. We'll leave him by the edge of the stream, face down in the water.
2: Blanche, must we? I'm sure...
0: Take one of his arms. Now, pull him along slowly. That's it. As if he'd called to the stream for water. There. His face is in the water. We'll wait a few minutes, and then we'll leave. What did I tell you, Horace? It's worked out perfectly.
3: Come in.
4: Miss Werby's here, sir.
3: Sure in, Sergeant.
4: Yes, sir.
3: All right, to come in, Miss Werby.
0: Yes, Lieutenant.
3: Well, that'll be all, Sergeant.
4: Yes, sir.
3: Now, have a seat, Miss Werby.
0: Thank you. I can't tell you how shocked I was, Lieutenant, when you phoned and told me that John Bates had been killed in an automobile accident. How did it happen?
3: Well, suppose first you tell me when you last saw Mr. Bates.
0: Why, Friday night. He arrived at my mountain lodge at about 8 o'clock as a weekend guest.
3: Mm-hmm.
0: He told me that something unexpected had come up and he'd have to return to the city that same night.
3: Well, then what happened?
0: Well, we had supper and he started drinking. Very heavily. At 1 a.m., he started to leave.
3: I see.
0: I tried to persuade him to stay overnight, that he was in no condition to drive, but he wouldn't listen.
3: And that was the last you saw of him?
0: Yes. How was he killed?
3: Well, his car plunged through a guardrail. Fell 100 feet down the side of a mountain.
0: Oh, I never should have let him drive off in that condition.
3: That looks like an open and shut case. Except for one thing.
0: Yes?
3: An autopsy was performed on Bates. Seems his neck was broken. He was killed instantly.
0: Oh, I see.
3: But there's one little thing.
0: What do you mean?
3: What we want to know is how could a dead man drag himself 6 feet to the edge of a stream?
0: Why, I don't understand.
3: Oh, fortunately, we do. See, Miss Werby, we've been questioning Horace Riker for the past 3 hours. He's finally confessed to everything.
0: No.
3: He claims it was your idea from beginning to end.
0: No, that isn't so. I had nothing to do with
3: it. Micah claims you forced him into it. Now he's made a full confession. Looks as though you're it, Miss Webby.
0: No. It was he who planned it all. You must believe me, Lieutenant. You must. He threatened to kill me if I didn't do as he told me.
3: I see. All right, Riker, in here.
5: Blanche, well, they've been questioning me for hours. Questions, endless questions. I told them we don't know anything about Mr. Bates' death. I told them.
0: Then you didn't confess.
3: No, Miss Ruby, he didn't. We haven't been able to break him. But your confession will do.
0: You tricked me. You tricked me.
3: Yeah, but I wasn't the only one who tricked you. So did Fred Garrett.
0: Fred Garrett? You know that he isn't John Bates?
3: Yeah, we found out this morning he isn't. Garrett blackmailed you, didn't he? You were forced to accept him as John Bates because he knew you'd kill the real John Bates.
5: Yes, he blackmailed us.
3: He was bluffing you all the way.
0: Bluffing? But he threatened to go to the police.
3: Police? He'd hardly have done that.
0: Why not?
3: Fred Garrett was a fugitive.
0: A fugitive?
3: He was wanted by the Singapore police. For murder.

This is the mysterious traveler again. Did you enjoy our trip? Too bad about Blanche Worby, isn't it? Just an ambitious woman trying to get ahead, trying to make sure her tracks were well covered. But she was too efficient. If only she hadn't made the mistake of dragging poor dead Fred Garrett to the edge of that stream. Oh, well, you can't be right every time. Unfortunately, in Blanche's case, the mistake was fatal. Well, that reminds me of next week's story, Retreat from Tomorrow. It's about two scientists who try to learn what the future has in store for our frightened world, and... Oh, you have to get off here. I'm sorry. But I'm sure we'll meet again. I take this same train every week at this same time.

0: have just heard The Mysterious Traveler, which is played by Maurice Tartlett. In the cast were Grace Coffin, John Gibson, and Louis Van Ruten. Original music is composed and played by Al Finot. This is Bob Emmerich speaking. All characters in our story were fictitious, and any resemblance to the names of actual persons was purely coincidental. This is the Mutual Broadcasting System.
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2: Something had gone wrong. And then suppose you were sitting beside a man who wanted to die, who really wanted to die. That's my situation in a story called An Honorable Way to Die. A story you're going to hear on Theater 5.

0: Well, you came aboard in the nick of time, miss. We're just about to take off.
1: I know. My cab got caught in a simply fabulous traffic jam just outside the airport.
0: Oh.
1: Anyway, I'm here. I'm supposed to have seat 04B.
0: Yes, I have it here on my chart. You're Miss Turner?
1: That's right.
0: Your seat is right there on your left. The one on the aisle, next to the gentleman wearing sunglasses.
1: Thanks, I see it.
0: I'll take your coat just as soon as we're airborne.
1: Okay, thanks a lot. Hi. I'm your seatmate.
2: Oh, I was wondering if I was going to have one. Before you settle down, wouldn't you rather have this seat by the window?
1: Oh, no, thank you.
2: Well, there isn't much to see from a jet in flight, but I'll gladly exchange with you if you like.
1: Oh, that's very sweet of you, Mr.
2: Block, Howard Block.
1: Oh, hi, I'm Betty Turner. Well, it's nice of you, but I wouldn't look out that little window for $1 million.
2: You're timid about flying?
1: Timid? I'm petrified.
3: Good morning, ladies and gentlemen.
1: Oh, here comes the bad news. We're going to leave.
3: Welcome aboard Flight 419 to Los Angeles. I am Miss Harper, your stewardess, and your pilot and co-pilot are Captain Ellis and Lieutenant Gannon. The weather across the continent is excellent, and we should arrive in L.A. on schedule. In accord with regulations, please see that your seat belts are properly fastened and observe the no smoking sign. Thank you.
1: Oh, gosh, Mr. Block. That bit about fasten your seatbelt always knocks me out. It's like they're inviting something to happen, don't you think?
2: No, Miss Turner. I find all superstitions rather primitive and
1: entirely. Say, do you know who's on this plane? Up there across the aisle.
2: Oh, looks vaguely familiar.
1: That is Dwight Manning, you know.
2: Oh, yes. Wall Street, Real Estate, International Oil. Well, you certainly should feel better with him on board.
1: In a funny way, I do. I mean, he wouldn't be on the plane if it weren't safe, would he?
2: At least Dwight Manning's name would add class to the obituaries.
1: You're honestly not scared of flying? Not even a little?
2: Not in the least.
1: Well, I certainly envy you. I always think it's the end.
2: Well, why are you so frightened of dying?
1: Because I like living. Don't you?
2: No. I don't care when or how I go, as long as it's sudden and painless.
1: Mr. Block, that's a terrible thing to say. Listen, talking like that might bring us bad luck.
2: In that case, Miss Turner, you should have thought to bring a rabbit's foot.
1: Please, please, let us just get up off the ground.
2: You may open your eyes now, Miss Turner. We survived the takeoff.
1: I am a quivering wreck. Well, anyway, we made it, right?
2: I'm afraid so.
1: You're afraid so? Look, Mr. Block, I wish you wouldn't kid that way. It really isn't very funny.
2: Oh, I wasn't trying to be funny. I'm not a comedian.
1: Boy, you can say that again. If this was What's My Line, I guess you were an undertaker, right?
2: No, I'm a writer.
1: Really? I'm an actress. That's why I'm going to Hollywood. I'm getting a screen test, and I'm so excited I can hardly breathe. Why are you going, if you don't mind my asking?
2: No. I'm going to the coast to try for a certain screenwriting assignment. But I'm only going to humor my wife. I know very well I won't get the job.
1: Why do you say that, for heaven's sake?
2: Because in my case, that's the usual pattern. Either the picture will already have been canceled, or the producer will have hired his son-in-law.
1: I don't understand you. I really don't. Honestly, Mr. Block, you are the most pessimistic person I've ever met.
2: I don't doubt it. But now, if you'll excuse me, I'm going to try to get a little sleep.
1: Well, pleasant dreams.

0: Block, are you asleep?
1: Well, not really, not quite. Are we coming into Los Angeles?
0: No. The stewardess just said we'll be there in about 40 minutes.
1: Oh.
0: Look, please don't go back to sleep. I have to talk to you. I'm worried.
1: What
0: about? Well, the funniest things have been happening. First, the pilot came out and hurried down the aisle. After that, the co-pilot did the same thing. Both of them looked kind of grim, and I'm just sure something's gone wrong. I don't mind telling you, I am scared.
1: Now look, Miss Turner, please.
2: Oh, ladies and gentlemen, this is your pilot speaking. There's no need to be alarmed, but to avoid confusion, I want to advise you that we have a little mechanical trouble.
0: No, I knew it.
2: Fact is, our landing gear seems to be jammed.
0: No.
2: Everything possible has been done to shake it loose, so to speak, but no can do. So, it looks like we'll have to come down without wheels, what we call a belly landing.
0: A belly landing?
2: Oh. Now, this has been done before in cases like this, and it can be done again. The airport's been alerted, and every precaution will be taken on the ground. Please be calm and follow any instructions we give you.
0: We're all going to be killed. I don't want to die. I don't want to die.
3: Miss Turner, stop it. Be quiet.
0: Why did I ever take this plane? I'm going to be killed. I don't want to die.
3: Stop it.
0: I'm going to die.
3: Miss Turner.
4: Leave her to me. I'll stop her.
0: No.
4: Now sit still and be quiet.
3: Thanks, Mr. Block. I'll bring her a sedative.
4: Please do. And after that, you'd better go and baby those other silly fools.
3: Mr. Block, I don't think you should talk like this. Never mind.
0: I don't want
5: to die. Well, Miss Turner, how are you feeling now?
0: Oh, I guess kind of dazed. What did you give me, anyway?
5: Oh, just a small, harmless pill.
1: Miss Harper, how soon do we arrive at the moment of truth?
0: We land in 20 minutes, Mr. Block. Miss Turner, if you need me, just ring the bell.
5: Okay. Mr. Block, I'm sorry about the way I fell apart. Do you really think we're going to crash?
1: That's a fascinating question that won't be answered for 20 minutes. But if we do crash, we'll never know the answer. Typical irony, isn't it, to be cheated out of the denouement?
0: I don't like the way you talk, Mr. Block. Or the way you look, either. Why are you smiling?
1: I'm musing on the impending prospect of eternity.
0: Oof. The awful things you say give me the creeps. You know, I really think you want to die. Am I right, Mr. Block? Do you? Mr. Block!
1: Hmm? Oh, I'm sorry. I was musing again. What did you ask?
0: I asked you if you...
1: Oh, yes. Your query concerned a possible death wish. Am I that transparent, or are you acutely perceptive?
0: I don't know what you mean.
1: Strange. No one has ever seen behind my mask before. Not even poor Jenny.
0: Jenny?
1: My wife, of course. Oh. There's no other Jenny. On the other hand, she may have sensed my despair long ago and kept silent to save me the pain of making an admission of defeat. Did you sense it, Jenny? Tell me truly. How long have you been aware of the fact that I've been searching for an honorable way to die?
0: Mr. Block,
1: I've often thought of destroying myself, my poor darling, knowing that you'd be better rid of me. That would have been the ultimate indignity to thrust upon you. No, I must set you free in a less painful way. At this moment, I find myself on the threshold of the honorable death I've been seeking. This, at last, might be your day of freedom.
0: Mr. Black, what are you talking about?
1: Hmm?
0: You were kind of far away. You said something about destroying yourself. Did you mean suicide?
1: No. Well, that would be impossible. I could never do that to Jenny. I love her too well to bring disgrace upon her.
0: But why do you want to die?
1: Because I'm a complete and absolute failure. She'd be better off rid of me. I told you I was a writer.
0: Yes?
1: Bitter joke. During the past 2 years, I haven't earned a dollar at the typewriter. Every manuscript shows promise for a short time, then withers and dies. Editors who like my work one day change their minds and reject it the next. It's as if I were a Jonah. Jenny has stood by me faithfully. But with each of my failures, she is manifestly more heartsick. More weary and forlorn. Oh, Jenny, I keep promising you that tomorrow will bring a change in our fortunes. But you know I'm only lying to you, and to myself as well. Aware of my hopelessness and frustration, you pay stoic silence.
5: Mr. Bach, please.
1: My feeling of guilt at having failed you, darling, is almost more than I can bear. And the fact that you stand at my side without voicing a complaint only increases my terrible burden.
5: Mr. Block, please, stop it, please.
1: My wife is still an attractive woman, Miss Turner. Quite beautiful, in fact. But she should have washed her hands of me long ago. Would you like to hear a strange confession?
5: I don't know.
1: I spent our last dollar for this useless flight to Hollywood. And now I'll tell you why I'm not upset about our present danger. Before I boarded this plane, I bought the limit in flight insurance, naming Jenny as my beneficiary. And so if I were to die, I would at last have done something worthwhile for my beloved wife. Can you appreciate the simple beauty of that solution?
5: No. No, I can't. Like you said, you are a Jonah. This trouble with the airplane is all your fault. Mr. Black, you really want this plane to crash! He wants the plane to crash, everybody! Turn it off!

0: Miss Harper,
1: somebody help
0: take this girl to the ladies' room and quiet her down.
2: I'll try it, Captain Ellis. Come on, Miss Turner, quickly.
1: It's a Jonah, do you hear everybody? A Jonah! It's all his fault, he's out of his mind. He wants
0: all right, it. Everybody, let's quiet down now. Be quiet, I said, knock it off. Oh, now that's better. Our situation's fairly serious, but childish panic isn't going to help.
3: Well, what about that man, that Jonah?
0: That's nonsense. The girl was hysterical, that's all.
1: But she said he wants us to crash.
0: Well, I can't believe that, but I'll sit down here and have a talk with him.
3: You better tell him to pray like the rest of us.
0: I'll do that. You, Mr. Block?
4: That's right, Captain.
0: All right, let's make it brief. What have you been telling that girl?
4: That I'm prepared to die, willing, in fact.
0: Don't you care about the others aboard this airplane?
4: Not particularly. I doubt that they care about me.
0: Mr. Block, you better change your thinking. Everyone else is hoping, praying that we'll pull through.
4: That's their privilege. But surely you can't believe that a change in my thinking can influence the outcome of this mechanical emergency. Either we'll land safely or we won't. And no amount of mental gymnastics can alter the result. As a practical man, Captain, you must know that I'm right.
0: Well, I haven't got time to argue that point. You're a callous man, Mr. Block. I hope you live to regret your irresponsible statements.
4: You already know what I hope. Goodbye, Captain. Sorry, I can't say good luck.
5: Mr. Block, that is your name, I believe. Howard Block?
4: Yes.
5: I'm your new seatmate.
4: Oh, what happened to that emotional young lady?
5: She refused to sit next to you again, so I changed places with her. I want to talk to you.
4: There isn't much time, is there?
5: 10 or 15 minutes. My name is Dwight Manning.
4: Yes, I know.
5: I assume you've heard of me.
4: Finance, yachtsman, art collector. You are that one, aren't you?
5: Correct. Now, let's get to the point. That girl was babbling about your wanting this plane to crash. Any truth in that?
4: Yes, she was right. In the classic expression, I have nothing to live for.
5: Ah, but I have a great deal to live for, Mr. Block. Both for myself and others. Business, wife, children.
4: In that order, I'm sure.
5: Are you always so insufferably rude?
4: Your prying into the mind of a stranger isn't exactly courteous.
5: There's little time for fencing, Block. Regardless of your own feelings, don't you care about the rest of the passengers?
4: Captain Ellis posed that same question. My answer was, not particularly. It still stands.
5: Well, I suggest that you alter your cynical attitude. Our present danger is real enough without your tempting fate by mocking it.
4: Well, now, there's an interesting revelation. The practical, monolithic Dwight Manning is humanly superstitious.
5: Mr. Block, any man who denies holding certain beliefs of that nature is a liar. I also give credence to the laws of chance and probability. During the past decade, I've survived 2 airplane disasters. The odds on my surviving a third are not in my favor.
4: True. But you spoke of my altering my cynical attitude. Now, do you actually believe that if I hold the right thought, the odds on your survival will be improved?
5: Yes, I do. My whole career, my fortune is based on such beliefs. Why do you want to die, Mr. Block?
4: For my wife's sake. She'd be better off rid of me.
5: I beg your pardon.
4: As I told my former seatmate, I'm heavily insured for this flight. If I were to win my bet with the insurance company, my wife would gain economic security, a chance to live, which I haven't been able to give her.
5: You're willing to die for money?
4: Let's say I'm unwilling to live without it.
5: Then it's merely a lack of money that motivates your ghoulish attitude at this moment.
4: It's a powerful motivation, call it what you will. Relieved of money problems, I'd be quite willing to share your wish to live. You're a wealthy man, Mr. Manning. Would you care to underwrite a sudden change in my ghoulish attitude?
5: Block!
4: How's that for an unrealistic business proposition?
5: It may not be as unrealistic as you think.
4: What do you mean?
5: That hysterical girl called you a Jonah. She may have been right. For the good of the majority, the biblical Jonah was cast into the sea. A course of action which, unfortunately, we cannot emulate. Now, Mr. Block, exactly how much money would it take to underwrite your proposed change of attitude?
4: Well, I'll go along with the gag, as the comedians say. What about $25,000?
5: Fair price. You've just made a deal.
4: What? Here, what are you doing?
5: I'm writing you a check.
4: Are you serious?
5: I'm a businessman, Mr. Block. To me, it's an investment. I want every chance to get out of this alive. I want everyone on this plane to hope and pray for safety. And when I want something,
6: I'd buy it.
4: Yes, but I...
6: Here's your check.
4: It's real.
6: Yes?
4: It's really real. $25,000. Jenny. Jenny, we're free.
6: What?
4: Nothing.
6: Now, for your part of the bargain, in the few minutes we have left, you must truly and fervently hope and pray that we come down safely.
4: I will. I will.
6: You swear it?
4: On the love of my wife.
6: I beg you to listen to your servant, Howard Vaughn, who stands on the
7: Captain Ellis speaking. As you can see, we're coming in for a landing. From the cockpit, we can see that every possible safety precaution is being taken on the strip ahead.
6: Pray with me, Julian.
7: Remember that I'm in this airplane,
6: pray with
7: too,
6: me,
7: and I want to get
6: safely
7: just as
6: side.
7: Much as you do.
6: Be sure our lives.
7: We'll all sweat this out together, and with good luck, we'll make it. Okay, now, keep your belts tight. We're coming in.

0: Oh, Miss Turner. Miss Turner. Over here in the phone booth.
1: Oh, who is it? Oh, it's you. Well, I don't want to talk to you, Mr. Block.
2: Well, this is no time to be sullen. We're alive and breathing.
1: Look, I heard about that $25,000 check. We all heard about it, and we say it's blood money. You ask me, you are the nastiest, most gruesome character I ever met.
2: Oh, that's very funny. As the man says, I'm going to laugh all the way to the bank.
1: Yes, and while your mouth is hanging open, I hope you choke. What are you doing in this phone booth? Canceling your funeral reservation?
2: I'm calling my wife in New York to tell her the good news. She'll be ecstatic.
1: Yes, especially when you tell her how you got that money.
2: Wait, I'm getting my connection. Wouldn't you like to talk to Jenny and tell her how we cheated the angel of death together?
1: Look, the only thing I could tell your wife is that she's married to a maniac. So long, friend, and please drop dead alone.
3: Hello?
2: Oh, Jenny. Hi, darling.
3: Oh, it's you.
2: Look, I've just arrived in L.A., and I've got the most wonderful news you ever heard in your life.
3: Howard, listen.
2: Jenny, darling, we'll never have to worry again as long as we...
3: Howard, listen to me.
2: But don't you want to hear what happened? I've got $25,000.
3: Yes, I'm sure you have. Listen, Howard, I'm no longer interested in your fantasies.
2: But it isn't a fantasy.
3: Will you please be quiet and listen? After you left this morning, I talked to a lawyer.
2: A lawyer? Why?
3: If he can arrange it, I never want to see you again.
2: No.
3: I'm divorcing you, Howard.
2: No.
3: I'm rid of you. Rid of you at last.
2: Jenny, no.
3: I'm sorry, Howard. Goodbye.
2: Jenny.
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hunter and the hunted. Hound and fox, hawk and sparrow, cat and mouse. We in the topmost species have also joined the hunt. But who is to judge precisely which of us are hounds or foxes as we enter the chase?

0: Say, you ever been to the Gaiety Burlesque, Jocko? Yeah? Well, then you seen me there. Artie Benza, Jocko, top banana. The guy with the putty nose and the flapdoodle shoes. I got him laying in the aisles, Jocko, every night because my routine is fresh. See? It's sock. It's bop.
1: It's witty.
2: Ticket to Scranton, please.
0: Upper or lower berth?
2: Oh, what's the difference in price?
0: Well, the upper is lower, see?
2: The upper is lower?
0: And the lower is higher.
2: But how can the lower be higher than the upper?
0: No, the lower is lower, but it's actually higher. I mean, the upper is lower than the lower, except the higher is lower. Now, if you take an upper, you get it lower, and if you take a lower, it comes out higher. Now, where did you want to go, lady?
2: Never mind. I'll walk.
0: Hey, you see what I mean? Up-to-date material. And with Sadie in there, stooge, and it's whammo. Sadie's actually a bumps and grinder, but I broke her in to be a straight gal 6 months ago, and she worked out fine. Yeah, the trouble is, though, you see, I got serious over Sadie. I started missing my cues and forgetting my lines every time she walked on stage. And I knew I was falling in love. So I figured if I married Sadie, it might help. But she had different ideas. Hiya, Peaches.
2: Don't you know enough to knock when you come into a lady's dressing room?
0: Well, your door was open, baby. Hey, didn't we slay him tonight? Didn't we panic him? I could hear their vest buttons busting all over the house.
2: You're a sketch, Artie, so help me. I don't know how I keep from laughing my head off myself every night, even though I've been through the routine 200 times.
0: Well, Sadie, listen, you and me as a team, we can't miss. But we'll barf on a stage, baby. We can be barfed in other ways, too.
2: Mm. We're going to go through that routine again, Artie?
0: Well, what's the matter? Well, what you got against me, huh? You know I'm nuts about you, Sadie. All you got to do is say the word, and I'll get us a ring and a license.
2: No, Artie.
0: For what? Hey, you got another guy, maybe?
2: No.
0: Well, then what's wrong with me?
2: Artie, you're swell, honest. You're psycho, but it's hard to explain without hurting your feelings.
0: I can take it. Let me have it.
2: No, you wouldn't understand.
0: Oh, come on, baby. Tell it to Papa. Give me a break, at least. If there's something wrong, I'll have a chance to set it right.
2: You won't get sore?
0: Well, with you, Peaches. Oh, come on, Sadie. Why won't you marry me?
2: Because you're bald.
0: Bald?
2: You've got no hair on your head. Oh, Artie, it's awful of me to say it, but it's so embarrassing. When I walk down the street with you, you look like my father. Having no hair makes you seem at least 20 years older.
0: You mean you're turning me down because I ain't got no hair?
2: I have to, Artie. I'm sorry. Oh, there's my cue. Aw, cheer up, Artie. Things ain't as bad as they seem. Maybe one day you'll meet another girl who likes Baldy.
0: Other reason I could have handled. But grass don't grow in the desert, Jocko, and that's about the chance I had of getting new hair on my head. But a day or two later, my luck changed. I saw an ad in the paper. A certain Professor Schultz guaranteed to put hair on a pool ball, Jocko. Permanent hair. The miracle wizard of hirsute adornment, he called himself, but he looked more like an undersized pixie with a Van Dyke and glass.
3: So... you have come to the professor for hair on your head, yeah?
0: Can you really do it, mister?
3: Can I do it? He asked if I can do it. Why do you think I put the ads in the newspapers, huh? You think I am a liar?
0: Yeah, but, well, what do you use?
3: First, what color do you like? What you was before the hair was disappeared, eh?
0: Well, I was sort of a blondie, professor, with a curl here and there.
3: A blondie, eh?
0: Yeah.
3: No. Huh? It's Nick Shane for you. How about we make it red? Or black, maybe? Wait, I have it. A lovely brown. Yeah?
0: You think it'll be becoming?
3: It will look absolutely perfect. Here we have a nice brown.
0: Hey, wait a minute. That's a toupee.
3: A toupee? Naturally.
0: No, but in your advertisement, you said you could grow me some hair.
3: This is just as good. You see, I have a new kind of glue. A permanent glue. Once I glue a toupee to your head, it will not come off. Oh, it will be like new hair. Oh, your girl will be crazy about you. Here, tie it on, yeah?
0: Yeah. Hey. Hey, that ain't bad, huh?
3: It makes you look altogether different, no?
0: Yeah, you're right, Professor. I don't look like myself anymore.
3: Yeah, I look
0: snappy. It's sharp. Hey, you sure you can glue this on for keeps?
3: Oh, you will see. You will not be able to pull it off with a team of horses.
0: And he was right, Jocko. 5 minutes after he put that toupee on, I couldn't yank it off without dislocating my skull. Hey, I had hair again. And this trip, Sadie had to say yes. I left the professor's and started to head for the theater. I was walking on air, Jocko, with my mind in the clouds. Yeah, maybe that was why I didn't notice I was being followed until I hit an empty street. He was a thin guy with a tight-fitting suit and a hat pulled down over his face. He had a hand in his pocket like a heister, and it looked like he was setting me up for the heist. I started to run, but he chased me. And when I hit the middle of the block, I turned into what I figured was another street, but I found myself in an alley, Jocko, a dead-end block. And 10 seconds later, he had me up against the wall with my tongue hanging out. Okay, take it easy, huh? I can't run no more.
4: I've been looking for you, Artie.
0: For me?
4: Yeah, I got your cut.
0: What cut?
4: Dixie says he'll pay off the rest of it later, Artie. And not to get sore. Here.
0: What's that?
4: $5,000. I'm glad I found you, Artie. I'll see you soon.
0: $5,000? Hey! What? Holy smoke. It is $5,000. And $1,000 bills. For no reason at all, Jocko. Get that. 5,000 clams he hands me and he runs away. Why, you could have beat my brains out with a feather dust. I'm still walking on my heels when I step into Sadie's dressing room just before the show. Hi, Sadie.
2: How's it, Artie?
0: I got a surprise.
2: Mm-hmm. What kind of surprise?
0: Well, don't you notice anything different?
2: Mm. Like what, for instance?
0: Like my head.
2: Mm. You bought a new hat, Artie?
0: New hat? Oh. Yeah, no wonder you didn't notice. I forgot to take it off. Now look.
2: Artie.
0: Hey.
2: Your scalp ain't glossy no more.
0: Yeah, I got a new head of hair.
2: A toupee, Artie?
0: Oh, it's better than a toupee. Hey, you can't yank it off. Go ahead, try to pull my hair out. Go ahead and try, Sadie.
2: But, Artie, it can't be real.
0: Well, it's just as good as real, ain't it? Makes you look different, don't it?
2: I'll say it does.
0: Yeah. More handsome, maybe, huh?
2: It makes you look like... Well, you remind me of somebody.
0: Oh, yeah, who, Peaches?
2: Yeah, I don't know. Somebody I've seen somewhere.
0: Listen, Sadie, something else happened to me today. And I still can't figure it out. I was walking along the street, see, when some tough-looking guy...
2: Oh, that's my cue, Artie. I'm due on stage.
0: Yeah. After the show, Sadie, just you and me, huh? We'll have a sandwich and cheesecake and spinnies, and we'll talk it over, huh? You ain't got no excuse now, Sadie. And I'm not taking no for an answer. You're going to be Mrs. Artie Bender and co-star with me for life. It was after 1 a.m. when we finished our cheesecake and Spinney's restaurant, and I was all set to pop the question once again. Oh, Sadie looked gorgeous sitting across the table with a hat with the purple cherry. And this trip, I figured she'd say the happy word to make us man and wife.
2: Oh, I can't get over you, Artie. How different you look.
0: Yeah, it's an improvement, huh?
2: Mm-hmm. I must say I like you better this way.
0: So, what's the objection?
2: Objection to what?
0: I'm getting married now.
2: You sure are stubborn, ain't you?
0: Oh, you're the whipped cream on my shortcake, Sadie, and the lemon in my aid. Why, you... Hey, Artie. I looked up, and there was a guy I never even seen before standing by our table. He was built like a Wauhegan ferry boat, Jocko, with a jaw sticking out to here. And he talked like a mobster with an itch to pull a trigger. But I swear, Jocko, he looked at me with respect, like I was his boss.
5: I'm glad you showed, Artie. I got another cut.
0: You got another?
5: Just $10,000, Artie, the payoff for today. There'll be more tomorrow.
0: $10,000?
5: We're in, Artie. We're in solid. I see you.
2: Artie, who was that guy?
0: I don't know, Peaches.
2: But look at all the money he gave you.
0: I just can't figure.
2: Artie Bender, you're lying to me.
0: Teacher.
2: That man looked like a gangster. You're mixed up in something hot.
0: I swear I ain't done nothing to deserve.
2: You expect me to marry you? Not a chance. Hair or no hair, I want a respectable guy.
0: Sadie, wait. Sadie. Can you figure it, Jocko? No. Could I figure it? Double no. $15,000 they pushed in my net. They even chased me around to hand it over. I couldn't blame Sadie for thinking I was holding out. She was gone by the time I paid the check and reached the street, so I started walking back to my hotel room. Oh, I was feeling lower than a snake's arches by that time, wondering how I'd get Sadie back. And I didn't hear the guy behind me until I was halfway home. It was a thin guy again, the one with the tight-fitting suit. And he was hanging on my back like a leech. I started to run first, and I changed my mind. If he was going to hand out any more of that moolah, I was going to find out where it was coming from.
4: Hey, what? What's your hurry, Artie? You got me running like crazy. How come I got to chase after you all the time to hang you the dog?
0: Now, listen, mister.
4: You better take it fast, Artie. The cops are shot tonight, and we might be watched. Here's the $8,000 on Augie's take. He'll pay off the rest tomorrow.
0: $8,000 more he handed me, Jocko, all in $1,000 bills. That was $23,000 I collected, and I still didn't know where it was coming from. Half an hour later, I got the answer, but good when I walked into my room at the Tierra Hotel. Who are you?
5: You know who I am, Crib.
0: Oh, yeah. The guy who gave me the dough and spillies, huh? I guess there's been a little mistake.
5: Mistake is right, Creep, and it's the last one you're making.
0: Hey, let go of my coat. Stop shaking me.
5: I'll shake you loose from your bridge work, you chiseler. I had to knock out a tooth for every buck you conned me for.
0: Con you? I didn't con you. You handed me the dough, didn't you? I didn't ask for it.
5: Where is it, Creep?
0: In my pocket. Here it is.
5: Don't reach. I'll grab it myself.
0: There's $23,000 there, all told.
5: Shut up.
0: Hey, look, the least you might do is tell me what goes. Holy smoke, I don't dig why I've been picked to handle all that moolah, mister. What's it all about?
5: You really don't know, huh?
0: Would I be asking if I did?
5: No wonder I got hooked. A dead ringer, so help me. You look more like Artie Kane than he does himself.
0: Artie Kane? You mean a big-time bookie?
5: Racing broker to you, Creep.
0: I look like him?
5: A spitting image.
0: Oh. Well, then you and that other fella, the guy who handed me the dough on the street, you must have mistaken me for Kane and give me some of his payoff.
5: Right boy, ain't you?
0: Well, I'm glad we ironed it out, mister.
5: Where are you going?
0: Out?
5: Stay put, comedian.
0: Boy, you got your dough back, didn't you? What else do you want?
5: You.
0: Me?
5: You.
0: What for?
5: The boss wants you.
0: Kane?
5: Move.
0: Oh, now, wait a minute. I don't have to...
5: Ooh. I said move.
0: Now, don't point that gun at my little mister. It ain't safe,
5: now, we go out the door and down through the lobby. Just us two. A couple of pals, savvy? There's a car outside, a black sedan. We both get in. We take a ride.
0: Yeah, well, what does Kane want to see me for now that he's got his dope back?
5: Maybe he wants your autograph, comedian. Or maybe he wants to wrap you up in a cake of cement. And chuck you in a sound.
0: I was shaking so much, Jocko, when I got in the car, I thought my knees would crack. Kane was big time, a tough tomato from way back. If he figured I'd been crossing him in some way, that cake of cement was just the beginning. I'd be top banana in the cemetery. Well, we drove through town to a big house on the east side, one of them millionaire mansions that up to now I only seen from the street. Turned out to be Kane's joint. And his partner shoved me upstairs to a drawing room and then pushed me inside. The boss himself was sitting in an easy chair smoking a big cigar. He was wearing a tux and a diamond ring as big as a peach pit on one of his fingers. But outside of that, I swear you couldn't tell the two of us apart.
5: Here he is, Artie.
6: Okay, Red. Blow.
5: Anything else, boss?
6: You got the dough back?
5: Yeah.
6: Put it on the desk and blow.
5: Right.
0: Listen, Mr. Kane.
6: I didn't believe it when they told me, but it's on the level. We look like twins, Artie.
0: Funny, ain't it?
6: A scream.
0: Yeah. I'll explain if you let me.
6: You'll explain about what?
0: The dough.
6: Forget the dough.
0: Huh?
6: Mistakes will happen, honey.
0: Hey, you mean you ain't mad?
6: Nah.
0: Oh, that gorilla who brought me here.
6: Red's got no manners. He's crude, that's what. Here, have a cigar.
0: Oh, thanks.
6: Turn around, Artie.
0: Yeah. Like this?
6: Uh-huh. How much you weigh?
0: Oh, 170, maybe.
6: I weigh 175. Pretty close, huh?
0: Yeah, pretty close.
6: I feel for you, Artie, like I feel for my own brother.
0: Yeah, how come?
6: We look like twins, don't we?
0: Is it sore about the money?
6: Sore? Why should I be sore?
0: Well, suppose it happens again. Suppose they mistake me for you once more.
6: So what?
0: I'll turn the moolah back to you, Mr. Cantor. Help me.
6: It's all right, Artie. It's all right. Yeah, just to show you there ain't no hard feelings, help yourself to a grand out of that dough you took by accident.
0: Grand?
6: Buy yourself some socks. Excuse me, Artie. Hello. Bacon. You got it? Good. All the way to Bombay. All right, wait there at the airport. Check. Now, where were we, Artie?
0: I was just leaving, Mr. King.
6: Oh, before you go, do me a favor, will you?
0: Sure.
6: Let me see the label inside your coat.
0: The label?
6: Yeah, that suit is terrific. I want to know who your tailor is.
0: My tailor? My tailor? Well, you see, I get my clothes.
6: Hey, material shop. I got to get me one just like it sometime.
0: Oh, yeah?
7: You ring, boy?
6: Yeah, Red. Show Mr. Bender out. Make sure he leaves with a smile on his face.
0: There was something cockeyed about it, but I didn't know what. I thought the guy was going to croak me, but instead he treats me like the son. Yeah, and that grand he gave me. I didn't get the angle when I left the house, but 15 minutes later it hit me right between the eyes. I was inside a taxi on my way to Sadie's place. I was going to explain the whole business to her, and I was sure she'd understand. But as I'm rehearsing the speech I was going to make to Sadie, I suddenly noticed a pair of headlights behind me through the cab window. And it comes to me that these lights have been following my cab ever since I got in. I turned around to watch while I started to give the hacky crazy directions, making sudden turns and doubling back, but the car behind us stuck right on our tail. And then, all of a sudden, it started to pull up alongside us. There was two guys in the front, but my eyes were glued to the one in the back. The one with the Tommy gun in his wrist. Faster, driver, faster! He let go with the Tommy gun when he got alongside, and the car roared by as my cab ran into a lamppost. The hacky wasn't hit, neither was I, but Citation itself never made a run for it the way we did.
2: Sadie,
0: let me in, huh? Come on,
2: Sadie. Artie. Oh, what happened? You look all in.
0: Let me sit down. Sit down till I catch my breath, huh?
2: Artie.
0: Yeah. There was three guys. Three guys in a black sedan. They went after me with a Tommy gun, Sadie.
2: Oh, no.
0: Yeah. They tried to pump me full of holes. The cab smacked up about a block from here, and I made a run for it.
2: Artie, I got something to tell you.
0: Yeah, well, I got something to tell you, Sadie. You know why that hood handed me the dough? He thought that I was Artie Kane, the big-time bookie. I look just like him, Sadie.
2: I knew you reminded me of somebody else when I first saw you with that new toupee.
0: Yeah, I seen him, Peaches. Face to face, I seen him. We're like twins, I tell you. And he didn't even get sore. He treated me like I was... Hey, so what's this?
2: What's what?
0: This wallet in my pocket. I carry a bill clip, not a wallet. Oh, Sadie. Sadie, this wallet belongs to Artie Kane. Here, you see, it's got his cards and identification.
2: Well, how did you get it?
0: He must have slipped it into my pocket when he made believe he was admiring my suit. Oh. Now it comes to me.
2: What?
0: He wants people to think I'm him. That guy with the gun, he was after Kane. Kane knew it. He knew it and he figured I'd take the rap for him. Sure, he even slipped his wallet in my pocket so it'd be found on my body.
2: Oh, Artie.
0: Yeah, the call he got. That must have been about an air ticket. Yeah, to Bombay. Holy smoke, he's gone to Bombay. He's taking it on the lam and leaving me here to make like a stand-in for them torpedo slugs he's supposed to get.
2: Well, what are you going to do, Artie?
0: Do? I'll call the cops. That's what I'll do. They'll grab him at the airport. They'll send out an alarm.
2: But you can't, Artie.
0: Why can't I?
2: That's what I was going to tell you before. I read all about Artie Kane in the papers today. Look, they got his picture and everything.
0: Yeah, listen, okay. Chandler wanted by police.
2: The cops won't even give you a chance to explain, Artie. They'll slap you into jail, don't you see? If they get their hands on you...
0: Oh, everything happens to me. What am I going to do, Peaches?
2: If we could only get that hairpiece off. You don't look anything like that bookie when you're bald.
0: Huh? Yeah. Maybe I could get myself a crew cut, Peaches, huh?
2: No, that won't help. You got to get it all off or nothing.
0: Yeah, clippers. Clippers. Suppose I got some clippers and made the toupee bald. How would that be, huh?
2: Could you do it?
0: Well, sure. Why not?
2: You got to get to a barber shop and there ain't one open this time of the night.
0: Oh. You got scissors here, Sadie?
2: Yeah.
0: Well, let me have it, huh? I'll cut off all I can myself and then shave the rest.
2: Yeah, wait, Artie.
0: Yeah. Oh, and bring that mirror over here with you, huh?
2: Okay. Here, honey.
0: Yeah. Did you say honey, Peaches?
2: Yeah.
0: You mean you still like me?
2: Oh, Artie, I'm so sorry. It was all my fault. If I hadn't made such a fuss about you being bald, this never would have happened.
0: Yeah, but Sadie, when I finally get this thing off my skull, then what?
2: I'll marry you anyway, Artie.
0: Yeah?
2: Here, start cutting.
0: Yeah. You love them, Mike.
2: What's the matter?
0: This stuff won't even cut.
2: Your false hair?
0: He must have made it out of iron, and the scissors won't cut through it.
2: Here, let me try it, Artie. You're right.
0: It won't work, Sadie. I'll tear it off my head if it's the last thing I do.
2: Did you hurt yourself?
0: Oh, I almost tore my scalp off.
2: Boy, yeah. It stuck solid, Artie.
0: Oh, now what?
2: I don't know.
0: Oh. The professor.
2: Who?
0: The professor, the guy who sold me the toupee. If he put it on, he can get it off.
2: Could he do it?
0: Well, he'd better.
2: You going out now, Artie?
0: Yeah, over to Schultz's house.
2: But suppose they're waiting for you in the street.
0: Well, I have to take that chance.
2: I'll go with you, Artie.
0: Oh, no, Peaches.
2: They won't be looking for a couple, just one guy, Artie.
0: No, no.
2: Don't tell me no. We'll go out through the back of McWeber Club. And, honey...
0: Yeah, Peaches.
2: I even think I liked you better with a shiny top.
0: The street was empty when we left, and we hustled over to the corner and hailed a cab. 5 minutes later, we were standing in front of Professor Schultz's door.
2: Sounds like rain, honey.
0: Yeah. Oh, come on, come on. Why don't he answer?
2: Maybe he's asleep.
0: Oh. Oh.
4: Yeah?
0: Oh, remember me, Professor?
4: Yeah, sure. You are the gentleman who buys the toupee.
0: Yeah. This is my girlfriend. Look, I gotta see you for a minute.
4: Oh, come in.
0: Thanks.
4: Wait, I put on the light. So, you are satisfied with your new hair, Mr. Benter?
0: Too satisfied.
4: Huh? That is laws.
2: He wants to get rid of it.
4: Get rid of it? My toupee? You are not happy with mine hair?
0: Oh, the toupee is fine, Professor. Fine, only... Well, you see, it's causing me quite a little bit of embarrassment, and I want to take it off.
4: Oh,
0: what?
4: Oh, I see.
0: So, you know, you put it on so good, it won't budge when I yank on it.
4: Yeah, go. This a problem makes, Mr. Benter.
0: Huh?
2: What do you mean, a problem?
4: To put it on.

0: that one.
1: Perhaps some acid. Sulfuric acid.
2: Sulfuric acid? What'll happen to my head?
1: We will not know until we use it, yeah?
2: Why?
0: He's not to get put acid on your scalp.
1: That is all I can think of now. But in a week, perhaps...
2: A week? I can't wait. A week? I gotta get this fuzz off right now.
1: I am sorry, Herr Benter. Very sorry, but...
0: Artie.
1: The door.
3: Don't answer it, Professor.
1: Don't answer my door, Mary. Why not?
3: Because I say so. Sadie, step back here. I'm gonna take a peek out that window curtain.
0: Be careful, Artie.
1: Yeah. What is wrong?
3: Yeah, pipe down, both of you. Sadie.
0: What, Artie?
3: Look.
0: There's a gorilla out there.
3: Yeah, he's holding a gun, Sadie.
1: A gun?
3: Yeah, look, is there another way out of here, Professor?
1: It is Zella, in the back.
3: Yeah, come on, Sadie.
1: And don't open that door, Professor.
3: We went down to the cellar and found another door. It was raining cats and dogs when I poked my head out, and I thought that part of the street was empty.
2: Down, Sadie!
3: I pushed Sadie back inside and then made a run for it. I figured I'd draw his fire and at least give Sadie a chance to get away. But I didn't have much wind left and I let him catch up with me.
4: Hey, you.
2: No, don't shoot.
4: Did your guy come by here, guy with a wild head of hair?
1: A guy? Yeah, sure. He went that way.
2: He didn't recognize me. He didn't know. And he was out of sight before I found out why. A wild head of hair, he told me. But when I reached up and touched the top of my head, all I felt was my scalp, nice and shiny. Oh, so shiny. Just like it was before. The rain. It was the rain. It melted the glue and the hairpiece was gone. Yeah, it must have flopped off my head when I made a run for it.
1: Well, that's beyond, Jocko, believe it or not. The cops caught up with Artie Kane, finally. He's doing a stretch in third. Oh, but that was over a year ago. Just after me and Sadie tied the knot.
2: Hey, come on over one night to the Gaiety, Jocko, and catch our act, huh? Hey, you'll get an evening full of yachts. Oh, and nobody chases me no more, see? And I'm free to walk the streets without some yokel using me for a target. Except that sometimes when I wear a hat like now, I...
1: Artie.
2: Oh, no.
1: I got a cake for you, Artie.
2: Oh, no, not again. Not more dough. Keep away from me. Keep away.

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In tonight's cast were Larry Haynes, Ann Thomas, Ralph Bell, Leon Janney, and Mandel Kramer. Next week, A Million in Cash provides the bait for two enterprising thieves who find themselves bankrupt before they have finished The Chase. The Chase was directed and transcribed by Dan Sutter.

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2: This is Hugh Downs with another car buyer's report from Ford. Comparing the total cost of ownership is the only way to be sure you get your money's worth when buying a new car. And Ford says there are three important considerations that make up the total cost of ownership: purchase price, operating economy, and trade-in value. Don't overlook that last one, trade-in value. I'd like to give you some interesting facts about trade-in that are difficult for the average consumer to come by. Like the fact that based on a national average of NADA wholesale prices, both the 1973 Torino and the 1973 Gran Torino returned more of their original purchase price than their closest sales competition. The facts speak for themselves. A solid, well-made car will generally return more at trade-in. Ford says that's one of the reasons why Torino is the best-selling car in its class.
3: The closer you look, the better we look.
0: At one time, under common law, the willful and malicious burning of another person's house was considered to be a crime as heinous as that of murder, a felony punishable by death. Today's story is about both arson and murder. It begins in a modestly impressive home in a respectable middle-class neighborhood, where David and Eleanor Scott have resided for the past few years. But the man who has successfully posed as a retired insurance consultant doesn't consult in the manner in which his neighbors might anticipate. Listen.
4: Come in. We're expecting you.
5: Hi, Mr. Scott.
4: Hello, Mr. Porter. Well, I take it this is the gentleman you telephoned about.
5: Yes, it's Mr. Gilpin.
4: Glad to know you, Mr. Gilpin.
6: How do you do?
4: Have a chair, gentlemen.
5: Mrs. Scott and Mr. Gilpin.
7: Oh, hello. How do you do?
4: Well, let's get down to business. Mr. Porter tells me you have a problem. May I ask what it is?
6: Well, I think I'd rather have Mr. Porter explain it.
5: Yeah, well, I'd be glad to. See, Mr. Gilpin owns a tenement house on the other side of town. Well, pretty soon the building will create big losses because it needs new plumbing, wiring throughout, replacement of dry-rotted timbers, and so on.
4: Well, as an insurance consultant, I'm interested in your coverage. Do you have enough insurance to be in the market for a successful fire?
6: Yes, but I hesitate.
7: Oh, for heaven's sake, that's nothing to be ashamed of.
5: You see, Mr. Gilpin, I told you these were okay folks.
4: Well, it's nice of you to say that.
6: Do they guarantee results and confidentiality?
7: Oh, Mr. Gilpin, we've been doing this nearly all our lives.
4: And I might add, we're not pyromaniacs. We merely set a fire and walk away.
7: You see, with us, it's a profession.
6: Well, that makes me feel a little better about it. I'm a respectable businessman, and nothing must go wrong so that I become involved.
7: We protect all our clients. Now, please don't worry.
4: Well, I guess that about sums everything up. I presume Mr. Porter told you about our fee?
6: Yes, it's quite satisfactory.
4: Good. We appreciate your business, Mr. Gilpin.
8: Yes, miss. May I help you?
9: I think so. Are you the arson investigator, Mr. Atherton?
8: Yes.
9: I heard on the radio that you were in charge of investigating that tenement fire in the north side of town.
8: Do you know something about it?
9: Well, I'm not sure, but I think so. See, I lived in an apartment in that building, shared it with a girlfriend. We lost everything.
8: Were you in the building at the time of the fire?
9: No, sir. I was at work. But yesterday afternoon, I was leaving for the factory, and I noticed something that I thought I should report to you.
8: What was that?
9: Well, there were two old people, a man and a woman down in the lower hall. I'd never seen either of them before.
8: Were they acting suspicious?
9: I didn't think so at the time, but later I began to wonder about what they were doing.
8: What were they doing?
9: Well, she was on her knees under the staircase. I stopped to see what was wrong, and she told me she'd lost her key. And just as I asked if I could help her look for it, she said she'd found it. So I left.
8: Anything else?
9: Yeah, as I went out the front door, I noticed a car parked to the curb. A man was sitting at the wheel and the motor was running.
8: That could be a coincidence.
9: I know. But when I got to the corner where I wait for my bus, I happened to look back and saw the old couple getting into the car, and it took off kind of fast.
8: About what time was that?
9: 3. Almost exactly. See, I worked a 4 to midnight shift at the factory, and I leave the house every day at 3. That was another reason I thought maybe it tied in. The radio report said that a fire broke out a little after 3.
8: Right. Can you describe the people you saw yesterday?
9: I didn't get a good look at the old couple. It was pretty dark in the hall.
8: How about the driver of the car?
9: I got a pretty good look at him.
8: Do you know who owned the apartment?
9: I heard his name was Gilpin. But we always paid our rent to Mr. Brown, the manager. He and his wife lived in the building, too. I don't know where they've gone since the fire.
8: Anything else you think would be of help?
9: Afraid not.
8: Well, thank you for contacting me. Your concern is very much appreciated. Now then, let me fill in this report on the description of that driver, and I'll let you go. Okay, your name, please? This will be kept confidential.
9: Carol Kent. 2 R's and 2 L's in Carol.
8: And believe me, Miss Kent, we'll investigate this thoroughly. Arson, investigator Atherton. Oh, sure, Chief. Yeah, I showed that Carol Kent the mugshots I got from police headquarters, and she made a positive identification of a guy named Porter. He's the guy she saw sitting in the car. Yeah. As a matter of fact, he's been mixed up in half a dozen arson cases. I sent word out to have him picked up. Yeah, meantime, I dropped by that guy Gilpin's office and laid Miss Kent's story right on him. He was scared, I can tell you. And I tipped off the insurance company. Okay, Chief. Right. I'll stay on it. Talk to you later.
4: Well, come right in, Mr. Gilpin.
6: Thank you.
7: Who's that, David?
4: It's Mr. Gilpin, Ellie.
7: Oh, what a pleasant surprise.
6: No, Mrs. Scott, I'm afraid it's not pleasant. An investigator from the arson squad called on me.
4: Are they suspicious?
6: Oh, plenty.
4: I don't understand. The fire we set under that rickety old staircase wouldn't have left any evidence. And what remained of it couldn't have been separated from the rest of the ashes.
6: No, no, no. It wasn't your technique. Someone saw you.
4: I wonder who
7: it could have... nice young lady who offered to help me find the key I told her I'd lost.
6: Well, she didn't identify you two, but she described Porter and they're after him.
7: Oh, now, isn't that provoking?
6: Provoking? Provoking? Is that your only reaction? This could be the ruination of all of us if Porter talks.
4: I don't think there's much chance of that, Mr. Gilpin. Once Porter gets wind of it, he'll be out of town before you can wink an eye.
6: Oh, so that's why.
4: That's why what, Mr. Gilpin?
6: Well, it just struck me. I mean, that's probably why I haven't been able to contact him since this morning. When he came to my office and I paid him for the job.
7: Now, just a second, Mr. Gilpin. You paid Mr. Porter?
6: Yes.
4: Our share, too?
6: Well, of course.
7: Oh, that's most distressing.
6: But that was the agreement.
4: But if he skips town, that means he's going to cut out with our share.
6: Oh, well, I'm afraid that's no concern of mine.
7: Oh, we understand that, Mr. Gilpin. Mm-hmm. It's just that this is a little unexpected.
4: Mr. Gilpin, if you'll excuse us, I think we'd better call on Mr. Porter.
6: Well, would it help if I went with you?
4: I don't think so. He has an apartment he uses for a sort of hideaway. And I'm sure he wouldn't appreciate our letting anyone else know about it.
6: Well, I hope you settle everything satisfactorily.
4: Oh, we will, Mr. Gilpin. We will.
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0: Yes? Who is it?
1: Dave Scott.
0: What are you doing here?
2: Just thought we'd pay you a call, Mr. Porter. Maybe come in?
0: Yes, of course.
1: Nice little place you've got here.
2: Oh, I see you're packing some luggage. Going somewhere?
1: I told Mr. Gilpin you'd take it on the lam as soon as you found out.
0: Found out what?
1: About the police and the arson investigators looking for you.
0: How do you know about that?
1: Mr. Gilpin told us.
0: What did you come here for?
2: Well, we were afraid that in the excitement of trying to get away, you might overlook us.
0: What do you mean?
1: We thought you might forget to pay us.
0: Me? You get paid by Mr. Gilpin.
2: He's told us he's already paid you.
0: Oh, you're nuts. Gilpin's trying to welch on the deal and not pay any of us.
2: Mr. Porter, I do believe you're attempting to be dishonest.
0: Look, I'm hot and I gotta get out of town.
1: Then give us our money and you can be on your way.
0: No dice. You old fogies ought to figure you're lucky you weren't spotted in that tenement building yesterday. Getting away with your skin should be enough of a payoff for you.
1: We took the same chance you did.
2: And we expect to be paid for it.
0: What do you want me to do, get picked up? That's what's going to happen if you don't let me get going. And if I do get picked up on account of you stalling me here, I'll blow the whistle on you.
2: Oh, my. I had no idea you could be so unpleasant, Mr. Porter.
0: I'll get a lot more unpleasant if you two old coots don't get out of my way. Hey, what's the gun for?
1: We've been very patient, Mr. Porter, but patience is obviously getting us nowhere. We have now arrived at the moment of truth.
0: Give me that gun, you old man.
1: I'm afraid I've killed him, Ellie. I really didn't want to.
2: Well, now, David, I'll go through his luggage and you search his pockets. It would be a shame not to get our money after going to all this trouble.
3: Yes, Miss Matthews.
4: Arson Investigator Atherton to see you, Mr. Gilpin.
3: Oh, yes. Have him come in, please.
5: Mr. Gilpin, I'm sorry to bother you again. I have to have another talk with you about the fire that destroyed your property.
3: Well, I thought I covered all that with the man from your department who was here in my office this morning.
5: Frankly, I'm not satisfied with the report he brought back from that meeting.
3: What do you mean?
5: I mean that we are convinced arson was involved.
3: Well, have you spoken to the insurance company?
5: I have.
3: Didn't they tell you they found no evidence of arson?
5: Yes, but I wanted to talk with you anyway. Another element has entered the case. Murder.
3: Murder?
5: The murder of a man named Porter. The man our deputy questioned you about this morning. The man who was seen in the car outside your building.
3: Yeah, but I told him I'd never heard of the man.
5: I don't believe you. We made an extensive investigation of your business operations, Mr. Gilpin.
3: Oh?
5: Yes, it uncovered some very interesting facts.
3: Well, what sort of facts?
5: Facts concerning the dilapidated condition of some of your buildings.
3: Really?
5: The one on 12th Street in particular.
3: I'll sue you.
5: It's very evident you could have profited nicely from a fire which would have rendered the structure 100% unsalvageable.
3: This is a preposterous accusation.
5: I haven't accused you. Yet. But the only person we had under surveillance who could have linked you to this job was Porter. And he's conveniently dead. You're in a bad spot, Mr. Gilpin. Very bad.
6: There's something going on at your local International dealer. Right now, would you buy the other pickup from International? You get four...
5: Hold it. What's this, the other pickup from International? What's that?
6: Well, there are two pickups out there that outsell everybody else. You know who they are.
5: Aha. Uh-huh. Go ahead.
6: Well, we're the other pickup. The one with the wider track, lower center of gravity. The one with great handling and stability. The other pickup from International.
5: Okay.
6: All right. Right now, should I?
5: Go ahead.
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5: The other pickup.
6: Right.
5: Go ahead.
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5: No extra cost?
6: Right. Go ahead. I know. And you get a free tire gauge just for coming in. And correctly inflated tires help you get better mileage. So stop at your local International...
5: Okay. Hold it.
6: No.
5: Are you telling me that all I have to do is stop at my local International dealer and he'll give me a tire gauge free? There's nothing to buy?
6: That's right.
5: I'll buy that.
6: Go ahead.
7: The Veterans Administration helps people in little ways.
8: A veteran, let's say, is trying to get an appointment. He's filed to go to school under the GI Bill. He's not getting any money, but he's entitled. Well, what's wrong with writing a letter saying that under the law, this man is entitled to receive $220 a month for attending school on a full-time basis? Believe it or not, he can take that letter with the little job, take it to the real estate people, and because he has an additional income of $220, although he isn't receiving it, it makes his chances of getting that apartment much better. And this is what I mean about the little thing. Going beyond the duty every once in a while. Just go a little bit out of your way to help someone. That's my philosophy. To me, these are little things. But big things to that person. Very a big thing to that person.
7: At VA, we try a little harder to help.
5: Yes, Chief, we're making some progress. Well, to bring you up to date, I'm convinced Gilpin's guilty. I went to his office and told him that murder had now been added to the crime of arson, and that we suspected a tie-in between Gilpin and the dead man. Well, he was obviously worried. I also spent nearly 2 hours with Carol Kent going through all the mugshots of old people. I struck out completely there. If we can't find that old couple, Gilpin may get away with this thing. I have one wild idea, Chief. It's 1,000-to-1 shot, but it may work. I'll let you know. Thanks. So long. Hello, Sally. Don Atherton. Didn't you tell me a while back that you had a friend with the Civic Repertory Players Theater, a director? Yep, that's the guy. Well, listen. Do me a favor and contact him. Ask him if he knows of an elderly male and female couple who could do a job for us and keep their mouths shut. Sure, they'll be paid. Oh, they won't make the kind of dough Richard and Liz make, but on the other hand, they don't have to be sexy. Just elderly. Good. You get back to me, huh? Thanks, Sally.
9: May I help you?
1: Is Mr. Gilpin in?
9: I'm sorry, he's out at the moment. What was it in regard to?
10: Well, young lady, it's a personal matter.
9: Would you like to leave a message?
1: Well, actually, miss, it's both personal and business. We rendered him a service, a very confidential service, and I'm sure he'd like to talk with us about it.
9: Would you like to leave your name?
1: Oh, we'd rather not, would we, darling?
10: Oh, no, I don't think it's necessary. Just tell him we called and that we're in a little trouble. He'll know where to contact us.
9: Well, it's a little unusual, but I'll tell him.
1: Well, the service we rendered was a bit unusual, too. Believe me, miss, Mr. Gilpin will understand. Thank you. We'll be on our way. Sorry to have troubled you.
5: Yes, Chief. I'm in my car across the street from Gilpin's office building. I'm hoping for some action, but I've already been here for an hour. Although he went in, he hasn't come out yet. Uh-oh. Here he comes. He's hailing a cab. One's pulling up now. I'm going to tail him. He's given the driver instructions now. I'll be in touch later. Clear.
10: Mr. Gilpin, come right in.
11: Yes.
1: What can we do for you?
11: First of all, why did you come to the office? That could lead to some pretty sticky business. Secondly, what kind of trouble are you in?
10: Trouble?
11: Yes. You left word with my secretary you were in some kind of trouble.
1: What are you talking about? We've never been near your office, ever.
11: Now don't try to hand me a snow job. My secretary told me an elderly couple...
2: Excuse me a moment.
11: What was that?
2: I don't know. I'm going to see.
10: Oh, yes?
5: I'd like to see Mr. Gilpin.
11: Atherton, you followed me here.
1: What is this?
11: It's a trap, that's what it is. I was followed because you were dumb enough to come to my office, you old fool.
1: I told you we never went near your office.
2: And that's the truth.
11: You're both lying.
5: No, Mr. Gilpin, they're telling the truth. I purposely chose the time when I knew you'd be out to send another elderly couple to your office.
11: What?
5: I figured you'd lead me to the people who set fire to your building.
11: You can't get away with entrapment.
5: Maybe by myself I couldn't. But there are two uniformed men outside. This house is covered. So I suggest you and your friends come along peacefully.
11: You can't make this stick, Adam. I'm a respectable businessman.
5: Don't look now, Mr. Gilpin, but your respectability just went up in smoke.
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6: 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Peter Lupus was heard as Don Atherton. 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
3: Special agent M reporting for duty.
1: Agent M, I came to this country to attend the military trial of Aviation Lieutenant Yardland. As you know, Yardland is still in custody, but the trial has been postponed. That is why I have sent for you and Miss Durrell. The military authorities are not completely satisfied. We now have reason to believe that Yardland was used by someone. More information about the aviation field located here is still leaking out. Here are the records of the case. Study them and investigate. That's all, Agent M.
0: That night, Agent M and his assistant, Yvonne, studied the mass of evidence collected against the young lieutenant. After several hours, M threw the papers on the table in his study.
3: Finished, Yvonne?
4: Yes.
3: Then let's catalog our findings. We know that Lieutenant Yardland has an excellent record. He was alerted on information from an unknown source. The search of his rooms uncovered undeveloped photographic film which had been exposed. When developed and printed, this film proved to be pictures of new airplane plans, of hangars and of the airfield here.
4: M, call it a woman's intuition if you like, but I believe he is innocent. Look at the facts. The evidence might have been planted.
3: Yes.
4: The boy was raised in the traditions of the military service. His father was an officer before him and was killed in action during the war.
3: That might have embittered the boy.
4: Oh, I don't believe it. Look at his record.
3: I have. But let's go on. He has no relatives except a sister who is married to a doctor and lives here.
4: I'd like to talk to him.
3: Perhaps we will later. Yvonne, I'm going out. I need more information. When I get it, I'll let you know our next move.

0: M. called on Yardland's brother officers and learned that since his arrest, Yardland was bitter about his family. We again join Agent M. and Yvonne as their car stops outside the military prison the following afternoon.
1: All right, Yvonne. Here's your pass. The officer in charge expects you. You'll have no trouble.
2: Why can't I go in under my own name, Em? After all, the minute the lieutenant sees me...
1: I want you to use her name, Yvonne. I want you to watch his reactions when you tell him that you can help him.
2: Oh, all right.
1: He may think that you're a spy. Good luck. While you're here, I'm going to call on a sister. We may have something when we compare notes later. All ready?
2: Yes.
1: I'll meet you back at my room. Again, good luck. Play your part well.

0: Within the military prison, Yvonne waited in a small reception room while the young lieutenant was brought to her.
1: Come on to see her, Yardland. Come along.
2: Who is it?
1: Your sister. Come on.
2: I do not want to see her. Tell her to leave me alone.
1: You'll have to tell her that yourself. In here. You'll have 5 minutes with her.
3: You are Lieutenant Yardland.
2: Are you? Where's Hilda?
3: She's not here, Lieutenant. I took the liberty of using her name to come and see you. You don't mind, do you?
2: Why are you?
3: That isn't important. I can help you if you're willing to talk to me.
2: They sent you, didn't they?
3: They?
2: Oh, you know who I mean. I know who took the pictures. I know why he left them in my rooms, too. Tried to get me to help him. When I refused, he got thinking that perhaps I might talk. I'll go back and tell Elder that she wins again. I'll protect her. And tell her that I hope someday she'll find out I was right.
3: Lieutenant, I don't know what you're talking about. I came here to help you.
2: Tell them I don't want any help from enemy spies. And I will not see you if you come back. Tell the guard who you are. I don't care if they do find out who sent you.
3: The guard already knows who I am, Lieutenant. I am Yvonne Durell, assistant to Special Agent M.
2: You're a Secret Service woman. You tricked me. You posed as a spy. Look, you've got to listen to me. I didn't mean what I said.
1: All right, Yardland. Time's up. Come along.
2: Wait. I must talk to her.
1: Time's up.
2: Please,

0: While Ivan talked with Lieutenant Yardland, Agent M interviewed his sister. Fortunately, he found her alone when he called.
1: Yes?
2: I am Special Agent M. You are Lieutenant Yardland's sister?
1: Yes. What do you want?
2: I'd like to ask you a few questions. May I come in?
1: I suppose so. What do you want?
2: Is your husband home?
1: No. What do you want? We have told everything we know. We cannot help Paul. He would not let us anyway.
2: You were not on friendly terms with your brother?
1: He never came to see us, if that is what you mean.
2: Why?
1: Because he did not like us, I guess. I am sorry for him, but when does his trial come up?
2: I notice you're packing. You want to get away before the trial started?
1: That is not true. My husband is sending me to his home. Oh, won't you ever stop asking questions? You do not know what Paul's arrest has meant to me. I want to get away until the trial. That is why I am packing. I'm going to my husband's home tonight. Now, please go.
2: Oh, I'm sorry. I merely wanted to find out where you were going. Hey, my throat is dry. I wonder if you'd let me have a glass of water before I leave.
1: Water?
2: Yes, if you don't mind.
1: Why, yes, of course. I am sorry I was upset. You must understand.
2: I think I do.
1: Thank you. If you will wait a moment now, I will get the water. Here is your drink. It is not very cold.
2: Thank you.

0: A few minutes later, Ivan stood at Agent M's shoulder as he worked in his photographic darkroom.
1: All right, Ivan. Snap off the light. Now, watch closely as I drop this film in the developer.
2: All right. M, something is coming out.
1: Yes. Can you see what it is?
2: There doesn't seem to be anything but lines.
1: Those are pictures of blueprints, Ivan. While the lieutenant's sister was getting me a glass of water, I took this film out of the camera she was packing. Look now. These are pictures of airplane plans, Ivan.
2: Then the lieutenant knew when he said, "Tell Elder I'll protect her."
1: He at least suspected. Come on, Ivan. We're going back to her house and make an arrest. I hope we're not too late.

0: It was night when Agent M and Yvonne returned to the house. They stopped their car a block away and approached on foot. A light was burning in one of the windows. Yvonne and M looked in, then made their way around to the back door.
1: I'm going to try and get in without attracting any attention. Now, these are ordinary locks. One of my pass keys may work. Keep your gun ready while I try.
2: I've got it. Any luck?
1: Yes. Yes, this one works. Close it all. This must be the kitchen. Now, keep just behind me. Yeah. It's a telephone.
3: Hello? This is Dr. Zarvitz. Good. I hope you will call soon. My wife is on her way. Yes. Go to her tomorrow morning. She knows you are a friend of mine. Ask to borrow my camera. There is a roll of film in it. Yes, that is all. Goodbye.
1: Put up your hands, Dr. Zarvitz.
3: What is the meaning of this? Who are you?
1: It means you're trapped, Doctor.
3: What are you talking about?
1: You'd blame her. You sent your wife across the border into your own country tonight. But there was no film in the camera she packed. I took that film this afternoon.
3: Whatever pictures my wife has are hers, not mine. I do not know what you are talking about.
1: I think you do. Even though you knew your brother-in-law, Lieutenant Yardman, didn't like you and opposed your marriage to his sister, you tried to use him in your spy work. He was trapped on your evidence when you refused to help him. And now you've attempted to use your wife. You tried to send her out of the country tonight with film in which were pictures of new airplane plans.
3: It is a lie!
1: And perhaps you'd like to explain that telephone call we just overheard. Keep your hands up.
2: Look out, Em!
1: Special Agent M reporting, K-7. Our investigating is complete. Dr. Zarvitz was the spy responsible for the theft of military secrets. He was Lieutenant Yardman's brother-in-law. He implicated Lieutenant Yardman when Yardman refused to accept him or help him in any way. But Yardman and his sister are innocent. Case is closed.

0: there have been many cases where spies have planted evidence which brought about the conviction of innocent people and thus drew attention away from themselves. The fact that Dr. Zabit was willing to use his own wife shows how contemptible are those who work against peace.
1: Vic cough drops.
2: Hello, sir.
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0: in the majesty of motion, from the boundless everywhere, comes the magic name Majestic, mighty monarch of the air. In just a few seconds, you will hear the first episode of that thrilling story, The Phantom Spoilers, as related by Majestic's Master of Mystery. He is brought to you through the courtesy of the manufacturers of Majestic Radios, America's most treasured radio receiver, elected so by popular choice in more than 3.5 million homes. For sheer beauty, amazing fidelity of tone, and perfect reproduction of tone, see and hear the new Majestic, the receiver that incorporates all the outstanding features of radio. At the conclusion of this program, Majestic's Master of Mystery will tell you about the fascinating free gift he has for you and how to get it. And now, the Phantom Spoilers, related by Majestic's Master of Mystery himself.
1: Phantoms are haunting the Empress's tomb. Phantoms, the Empress's tomb. Wearily, I climb the stairs of a dingy hotel in Portside, my mind still puzzling over the mystery. What had prompted my friend André Charlot to write these words to me? Why had he sent such a desperate call for help across half a continent? Phantoms are haunting the Empress's tomb. What could he mean by that? Once again, I took his note from my pocket and glanced over it hastily. It was not like André to be so mysterious. Dear friend, the letter said, you must come to me here at once at this hotel in Portside. I need your help. More than that, I dare not say, except that it is in connection with my recent researches at Agra. Please come to me at once. Delay may be fatal. He had signed it simply, André. But at the bottom of the paper, he had added those mysterious words, phantoms are haunting the Empress's tomb. Still puzzling over the message, I knocked on the door of André's room. There was no answer. Outside, the rain poured down, steadily, monotonously. I knocked again. For a moment, I waited expectantly, then called out, André, André, open the door. Again, there was only silence. I looked around. The hall was dimly lit. From outside came the steady drip, drip of the falling rain. A strange sense of foreboding began to creep over me. André must be in that room. The hotel clerk had told me so. Then, why didn't he answer me? Furiously, I began pounding on the door. André! André! Let me in! I stopped a moment and listened. Suddenly, yet distinctly over the pouring rain, I heard another sound, the sound of a man in agony, a low, stifled moan. Then, from that room, I heard a voice calling faintly. My heart missed a beat. It was the voice of André.
2: You have come too late.
1: Frantically, I threw my whole weight against the door. It gave with a loud crash of splintering wood. Flinging myself into the room, I almost stumbled over something that lay on the floor. For a second, I stood there, looking down on it. A feeling of sickening horror swept over me. It was the body of a man lying face downward, a knife between his shoulder blades. I did not need to turn the dead face over to know that it was André. I knelt beside him. The words he had cried out to me through the door with his last gasping breath were all too true. I was too late. André Charlot had been murdered. Had I been but a few seconds sooner, I might have saved him. I sprang up, looked quickly about me for some possible clue. Except for the knife, small, peculiarly fashioned, somewhat oriental in character, there was nothing. I ran to the window. It was open. Outside, the rain still streamed down, drearily, monotonously. Through that window, the man who had killed my friend must have made his escape. Why had André Charlot been murdered? Who had killed him? I looked again at the body. There was something in his hand.
3: Something clutched rigidly by the dead fingers. A fountain pen. I ran to the desk against the wall. Yes, there was a sheet of paper there. On it were a few words hastily scribbled. It was my own name that met my eyes. You must go to Agra. Find Randall Crawford. He was engaged to Odette, my daughter. My secret belongs to France. They have stolen. And here the words trailed off into a meaningless scrawl. I took the knife which had killed him. A decision was slowly taking shape in my mind. There would be no rest until I had avenged the death of André Charlot, until I had solved the mystery. I looked at my watch. A boat was to leave for Bombay within a half hour. Hastily, I left the room. Dashing down the stairs, I rushed outside and hailed a passing taxi. Soon, I was racing for the dock. A few hours later, I sat alone in my cabin, the victim of an unnameable depression. We were 6 hours out from port side and flying through the Arabian Sea. I could hear the faint throb of the engine, the slosh of waves against the ship's side, the dismal wail of foghorn. It was beginning to get on my nerves. There was something indescribably depressing about the whole atmosphere of the ship. It was everywhere. I had just come to my cabin from the upper deck. There, on the white faces of those who passed me in the fog, I saw reflected the same restlessness, the same disquiet that I felt myself. Alone, once more in my cabin, I could see nothing but the face of André, could hear nothing but that last pitiful cry of his. I took up a book and tried to read. It was useless. That feeling of unrest was growing steadily. I had felt it ever since I came aboard at port side. It was as though someone were watching me. As if someone were watching me. I jumped to my feet. Silently, I tiptoed to the wall of my cabin. Flattening myself against it, I edged along to the connecting door of the next cabin. Then, with a quick jerk, I pulled it suddenly open. Framed in the doorway was a stranger, his manner cringing.
4: I beg your pardon, sir. I was just going to knock. Let me come in, please.
3: The man was white-faced, trembling. His eyes were the eyes of one afraid for his life. I stood aside to let him pass. He almost ran into the room. I closed the door after him. He glanced at it with the look of a trapped animal. I seated myself opposite him.
5: Well, what can I do for you?
3: I tried to make my voice as reassuring as possible. The man was trembling as though with the palsy.
4: You know what you can do for me? You can make them leave me alone.
3: I stared at him in amazement. Obviously, the man believed his words had some meaning for me. He was still shaking uncontrollably. I placed my hand on his arm. Try to control yourself, my friend. You're making a mistake. I haven't the least idea of what you are talking about. He recoiled violently from me. His face was livid.
4: Don't lie to me. I know who you are. I know what you are after. But you won't get it, you hear? You won't get it.
3: I raised my hand. But you are wrong, my man. I tell you I don't know what you are talking about. For a moment he stared at me, speechless. Then he spoke again, his voice lower.
4: No, I'm not wrong. I saw you. You went into his room, there at the hotel in Port Said. No, I'm not wrong. I know what you were after. But you didn't get it, did you? You didn't get it because I got there first.
3: His voice stopped on a shrill, high note of hysteria. Then suddenly, his face froze into a look of the most abject fear.
4: Listen, there it is, again.
3: As he spoke, I heard it too. A low, peculiar whistle, like the call of some strange wild bird. As he listened, it came again. The man leaped to his feet with a strangled cry.
4: They found it! They found it! That's the signal that means... But no, they couldn't have found it. They couldn't. I hid it.
3: He ran to the door. Before I could stop him, he had opened the door and was already halfway down the corridor. I ran after him. In the passageway, I collided violently with the steward.
6: Yeah, what's happening here? What's all the commotion?
3: I tried to evade him, but he threw his arms around me. The steward was as strong as an ox. He held me there so that I could not move. From the distance came the report of a pistol shot. Struggling myself free, I flew around the corner of the passageway. A crowd was gathering around a figure on the floor. A man had been shot. I looked at his face. The eyes were still open, fixed, staring in a look of terrible fear. Great heavens! The victim was none other than the man who had just left my stateroom.
0: Who was the murdered man? The veil of mystery will undoubtedly be lifted when Majestic's Master of Mystery returns to the air with the next episode of The Phantom Spoilers. And now he will tell you about the free gift he has to offer.
3: In the heart of the jungle, near the holy city of Benares in India, there grows the sacred sandalwood tree. Every high caste Hindu places on his forehead the distinguishing mark of his caste. The chief ingredient of this caste mark is a sandalwood leaf. And what is even more interesting is the fact that for hundreds of years, the sandalwood itself has been carved out by devout Hindus into swastika charms, the oldest good luck emblem known to man. When I left India, I brought away with me quite a number of these sacred swastikas carved out of sandalwood. Expert craftsmen in this country have fashioned unique replicas of these sacred swastikas, which will be equally prized by both men and women. Though far removed from the country of their origin, these sacred swastikas and sandalwood still retain the famous scent of the sandalwood tree, and they will bring to you all the romance, all the glamour and mystery that is the East. I want you to have a swastika, absolutely free. You will be proud to own it, proud to display it. Who knows, but all the good luck associated for 3,000 years with this historic emblem may be yours when you possess it. Your announcer will tell you now how you may secure one of these sacred sandalwood swastikas absolutely free.
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0: way in the background.
1: On the other hand, they're right up in the foreground.
0: Well, I ain't seen them.
1: That's because you don't know where to look.
2: Then perhaps you'll show Doc and me.
1: Not yet.
0: Yeah, and what about the baby?
1: Yes, the baby's very much with us, too.
0: You've seen him, too, I suppose.
2: I say you have. But, Jack, if you know...
1: Not yet, Reggie.
2: But, Jack...
0: Reggie, don't you know Jack well enough by this time to know he ain't gonna tell us nothing until he gets darn good and ready?
2: Right. But would you mind telling us why you suddenly decided to have Hope removed to a hospital? And why you've given Grandma Martin and Cherry free run of the house while you're keeping Faye here practically a prisoner?
0: Yeah, how about that, Jack?
1: Hope went to the hospital to get her out of the way.
0: Out of the way of what?
1: She couldn't possibly stay alive in this house. She knew too much.
2: How could you know that? She's unconscious.
1: She was conscious just long enough for me to ask her one question.
0: What was that?
1: Where she found the gun with the silencer that killed Job.
3: She told you?
1: Yes.
0: That's the thing that made somebody want to kill her?
1: Yes.
3: Well, then, doesn't that put you in the same danger she was in?
1: Exactly.
2: Jack, you're in danger of being killed.
1: Well, with proper precautions.
0: But looky, tell us where you found the gun, too. Then there'll be so many of us that know...
1: I don't want that.
0: You don't want what?
1: Look, I know who the murderer is. I know how Job's murder was done, but I haven't got a scrap of proof. I could tell my story from now on. Nobody'd believe me.
3: The baby... The baby would be proof.
1: Yes, I could bring the baby to light, but a crying baby doesn't prove murder.
0: Well, so what?
1: So I've got to catch the murderer in the act.
0: But how did you being in danger...
1: We know he wants to kill me. We know he's going to try to kill me. When he tries, it's up to me to be the smartest.
3: You haven't been the smartest so far.
1: That's true.
2: Jack, you're setting a trap for the killer and using yourself as bait?
1: Yes.
2: I don't like that. I don't like it a bloody bit.
1: And Doc?
0: Yeah?
1: The outcome's going to depend a great deal on you.
0: Hey, you mean you're laughing?
1: I mean, if you let Faye here give you the slip for 1 minute, I can't predict what will happen.
0: Faye, huh? Faye.
3: Oh, my goodness, but you look ferocious, Doc.
0: Look, Faye, I ain't never hit a woman in my life. But you try one move, and, lady, I'm going to lay you so flat that you could be shoved under the carpet.
1: No rough stuff, Doc.
0: Well, I ain't fooling, sister.
3: What a pal.
1: Now then, Doc and Reggie, I want you to listen closely to what I'm going to say. In case I'm not as smart as the killer when the time comes.
0: Hey, cut it out, will you, guy?
1: Will you listen? In case anything happens to me, I want you to give this information to the police. First, find Pauline West, the radio actress. She's in this house. Second, remember that it was Grandma Martin who arranged the chairs in the library so that Job sat in front of the window the night he was killed. But be sure to tell them that she had been arranging the chairs in just that same order ever since the grandchildren were small. You got that?
2: That's great. I'm making notes.
1: Third, tell them the night Cherry was bound and gagged and taken down to the furnace room that her clothes were strewn from the third floor to the basement, making a trail that would assure us finding her quickly.
2: I say, I never thought of that. Did you ask Cherry? Did she drop stuff as she was being carried down?
1: How could she? She was tied hand and foot before she was taken out of her bedroom, according to her own story.
0: Then the fellow who carried her down must have dropped the stuff.
1: Right.
0: But why?
1: That's all the police need to know. They can find out the rest from that.
0: Uh-huh. You know, from the look on Faye's map, I bet she could tell us.
3: Maybe I could.
1: Fourth, there's about three or four thicknesses of wallpaper on the walls of Cherry's bedroom. Did you know for sure how many, Faye?
3: Well, I'd say offhand the room had been papered four times.
1: Yes. Well, tell the police to peel off the three top layers of paper in an area about 3 feet square and examine the figures on the paper very carefully.
0: Well, what the heck's that for?
1: And you be present when they do it and you see.
2: Sure, that's the queerest yet.
1: Five. Give them this gun. It's the one that killed Job and the one Cherry and Hope fought over when Hope was shot. Be sure to call their attention to this piece of black thread tied to the trigger.
0: Yeah, I noticed that. It is on the gun when I picked it up after Hope was shot.
1: Yes, about a foot long. If they'll examine the end under a microscope, they'll probably find it looks as though it had been burned off. You getting all this down, Reggie?
2: Yes, quiet.
1: Six. This is going to be in the nature of a demonstration. Take hold of Faye's arm, Doc.
3: Say, what's the idea?
0: Jack says to take your arm, so I'm a-taking your arm.
3: Well, take it easy, will you? I don't want to look like I've been manhandled by a gorilla.
1: Be sure to hang on to her now.
0: You bet you. Hey!
3: The lights! The lights!
2: Jack, who turned out the lights?
1: I did. Sit still. I'll turn them on again.
0: Sit down, Faye.
3: No, you let go of me.
0: I said sit down.
3: Let go of me now. Go!
0: Why, you little cat, sit down. Get them lights turned on, Jack.
4: Here they are. Oh, I say.
1: Doc, what happened?
0: Looky at my face.
2: Scratches. She did that.
0: I say she done it. She tried to get away.
1: Faye, what's the matter with you? Why'd you try to get away?
3: Why not? It was dark.
0: Lady, you don't know how near you come to getting soft.
3: So what?
2: But the lights. What made them go out?
1: I turned them out.
2: How could you? You were 6 or 8 feet from the wall.
1: The same way they were turned out last night before Job was killed. Look, I've got a piece of heavy black thread.
2: Thread?
1: That's all. I tied it to the switch when you weren't noticing. When I was ready for the blackout, I pulled on the thread, pulling the switch down. Lights go out, the thread slips off the switch, and...
0: Then somebody right in this room snapped off the lights.
1: That's right.
0: Faye, is that why you made such a fuss? Because Jack found out how you switched off the lights?
3: Oh, don't be absurd. Jack didn't say I did it.
0: Well, what about it, Jack? Did she?
1: I can't prove anyone did it yet, but demonstrate...

0: to the police if I'm not here.
1: Quite. That's five things to tell the police.
0: And that's all. Now then, Reggie.
1: Yes?
0: I want to talk to Grandmother Martin and Cherry separately. Go find them.
1: Have you any idea?
0: No, but they're around the house someplace.
1: Well, how do you know that? We ain't kept a watch on them for hours. How do you know they ain't slipped out?
0: Because the house is completely surrounded by plainclothes detectives.
2: What's that?
0: That's right, Faye.
2: What's that for?
0: Because of Hope. Whoever wants her dead might otherwise have slipped away and followed her to the hospital.
2: I see. Think of everything, don't you?
0: We do our best. There's murder loose in this house. We're doing what we can to keep it here, under quarantine. Well, go on, Reggie. Find Grandma and Cherry.
1: Righto. I'll have a look.
0: Oh, Reggie.
1: Yes?
0: One at a time. Bring Cherry first.
1: Cherry it is.
2: We're just going to sit here and wait?
0: I am. You can do as you choose.
2: I choose to go up to my room.
0: Go ahead.
1: Hey, Jack.
0: You go too, naturally.
1: But leaving you down here alone, fella.
0: You stick to Faye. Don't worry about me.
2: Well, come on, Shadow.
1: Yeah. Yeah, only I still don't like it.
2: You've certainly got a lot of faith in your partner.
1: What you mean?
2: Two girls and one old woman, and you're worrying about leaving him alone here in the library.
1: Well, so I'm afraid...
2: And all the time he'll be within calling distance of you and Reggie. And the house surrounded by cops. That's what I call real bravery.
0: Don't make us all look ridiculous, Doc. Go along with it.
1: Well, I got a feeling...
2: Oh, come on, if you're going to.
1: Yeah. Okay, let's go.
2: You better lock the door if we go out, Jack.
0: 5:30. I don't quite know where you are. You may be right here in the room with me. You may be watching from some panel I don't know about or at one of the windows or doors. I don't know. All I know is that you've been listening to everything that's been said in this room. I knew you were there. That's why I sent Reggie out to find Grandma and Cherry. That's why I let Faye go up to her room with Doc, so we'd be alone. You may be the murderer. I don't know. But whether you are or not, you're a very unhealthy person. You're afraid. You feed on darkness. Your thoughts are lustful and violent. You're the power of evil in this house. You're not only cowardly and violent and evil, but you're much worse because you're a woman. When a woman's bad, she can be so much more wicked than a man. Strange, isn't it, that anything which can be the greatest instrument for good in the world can also be the greatest instrument for wickedness? I feel sorry for you. It wasn't your fault in the beginning. I think of all the people in this house, you have the greatest potentialities for greatness. You could have been just as great in the realm of goodness as you are superior in the realm of evil. You've worked with such perfect deliberation, coolly, masterfully, with superior knowledge of human nature. You've even used your own weakness to the best advantage. It's been fascinating working against you. And in a way, it seems a pity that you're at the end of your rope. I don't know when that end will come. That'll depend on you. An hour, day, not much more than that. And I want to tell you that
1: Jack, Jack, look at me.
0: Doc. Doc, where's Faye?
1: I don't know.
0: What's the matter with you?
1: I was hit over the head. Hit over the head.
0: Doc. Doc.
1: Hit over the head.
0: The baby. Reggie. Reggie. Reggie, it's the baby. Find Faye. We've got to find Faye.

0: The further transcribed adventures of Jack, Doc, and Reggie will come to you tomorrow at this same hour. I Love a Mystery, written and directed by Carlton E. Morse, comes to you Monday through Friday, featuring Russell Thorson as Jack, Jim Bowles as Doc Long, and Tony Randall as Reggie York. Frank McCarthy speaking.
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0: Every door has a key. There's a key to every situation. Behind every unopened door, there is a mystery. And the opening of this door introduces us to another in the series, The Key.
1: You've got to give me some time, Christy.
2: Time is something I haven't got, Hayden, boy.
1: Just a couple more weeks. Time, Christy, it isn't much to ask.
2: Who's got time to give away? You take a look at that smart wristwatch of yours. Some watch, too, should bring around.
1: It was a present from my mother.
2: But it tells the time, doesn't it? Oh, look at that Santa sweep.
1: All I'm asking you is
2: for something I haven't got. Look at that Santa sweep. See it moving around, Hayden? Look at it. You try and stop it. Just try. You'll break it. Someone else's watch is ticking away the seconds that run into the hours. And then pretty soon a couple of days have gone and you're back where you started from. Time goes along all by its sweet self. I don't own any of it.
1: Meaning?
2: Hayden, boy, if I don't own anything, how can I give you any of it?
1: You're some friend, aren't you, Christy?
2: I got to watch my investments. That's what I got to
1: do. But you told me when you lent me the money, you'd wait. You said you didn't mind waiting a while.
2: Sure, I said it, and I meant it. But, Hayden, boy, I have waited a while, and I haven't minded at all. But a little while and a long while are two different times. And I could be an old gray man before your time came around. I want the money, Hayden. And I'm not even going to argue anymore about it.

0: What if I say I haven't got it?
1: Well, now, I don't know what I'd say to that. Nothing much you could say, I suppose.
0: I haven't got it.
1: No, if a man hasn't got any money, he just hasn't got it. That's about that. Lucky thing your old lady has some money. Isn't it so?
0: You wouldn't get a penny out of her. And I wouldn't let you ask.
1: All of a sudden, you're an honorable young fellow, aren't you?
0: Look, my mother doesn't know anything about this business, and she's not going to.
1: Not unless I tell her. And maybe it'd be a good thing if she knew. Give her a better insight into the character of the youngest boy.
0: Christy, I've got to have some time.
1: There we go again.
0: $10,000. It isn't a lot of money.
1: Well, then how come you're having so much trouble finding it?
0: Well, because I'm overdrawn at the bank and I can't borrow another cent from anyone.
1: You are not a good credit risk, whichever way you look at it.
0: Well, that's about it.
1: Well, then, boy, how do you expect me to take any more trouble over a young scrub who admits he isn't a good credit risk? Oh, you're just asking too much, that's all.
0: I'll get it for you.
1: Tonight, Hayden. Tonight, in about 2 hours' time from now, I'll be sitting in the same chair and I'll be waiting. I want $10,000 plus $1,000 for interest.
0: $1,000?
1: Well, you agreed to interest, if I remember.
0: Yes, but I didn't expect... Well, I thought... Well, I mean...
1: You don't know what you mean. Do you think I lend my hard-earned money to young bloods like you because there's joy in my heart towards my fellow man? Do I look like a one-man philanthropic house?
0: You look what you are, Christy. A vulture.
1: Maybe I should not give you any more time. Maybe I should ring that blue-blooded old lady of yours and tell her how her son borrowed $10,000 from me to settle up some of his more pressing debts, some of which have a very distinct odor about them.
0: 2 hours?
1: That was the stipulated time. And you've wasted precious minutes already. Now, get out of here, boy. You make me feel like I'm talking beneath myself.
0: I'll get your money, Christy. I'll get it, and I'll ram it down your scrawny neck.
1: Just as long as I see it here, in 2 hours' time, I don't mind what you say you'll do with it. Scat, boy, I need thinking room.
2: Hey, you. Me. No one else. Sit down.
0: No, thank you.
2: Have a drink.
0: I'm sorry, I'm in a hurry.
2: Looking for $10,000 plus.
0: What? How do you know?
2: Sit down.
0: Okay.
2: Christy got you over a barrel, hasn't he?
0: I'll manage, thanks.
2: That's a laugh. When Christy gets his claws into someone, they never do manage.
0: What's it to you, anyway?
2: Maybe nothing.
0: Maybe something.
2: How much money can you get your hands on?
0: Well, I don't know.
2: Legal money, I mean. Not the family silver.
0: Oh, a couple of $1,000. Little more, maybe.
2: I have a proposition for you, boy.
0: I'm not interested.
2: Don't you want to pay Christy? Do you want him to blab to your old lady?
0: I'm in too much trouble as it is without getting mixed up in something crooked. I'll get the money somehow.
2: Last words. Don't worry about me. I'll be there with the money. Do you know what'll happen to you when you turn up gone? When you don't give Christy Fallon his $10,000 plus, you'll wake up in an alley with a cat looking at you. And you won't be the man about town any longer. You'll have a crooked nose and a set of sore teeth. Am I getting through?
0: What's the proposition?
2: That's my boy. That's my smart boy. Well, it's like this. There's a dame in this town. She's a new arrival, and she's hot for the society level. See?
0: No, I don't.
2: With some people, it takes a little longer. She wants in with the town's 400. You happen to be one of the 400.
0: And you want me to introduce her around?
2: And you a college boy. No, Junior, I don't care if she never gets to the top. I know she is loaded. She's got it stacked on its edges. And I feel that it's wrong of a female person to have so much money and not share it around.
0: You're going to rob her.
2: He's got it.
0: Oh, no, thank you. I've done a lot of things, but I'm not going to rob anyone.
2: Very noble, too. You do not seem to grasp the idea. I'm going to soak this chick for a lot of money. Now, I don't care whether you help out or not. If you do, it'll make things a lot easier for me. If you don't, I'll still manage it. So, why don't you get wise and lend a helping hand? And, incidentally, get yourself off the hook with Christy.
0: I should go to the police.
2: The natural reaction of every red-blooded American boy. Only your red blood has thinned a little through the generations, and I don't think you have the inside to do it. And knowing full well that I'd tear your arm off and beat your head in with it. Now, what do you say, boy? Do you listen to the idea?
0: What have I got to lose?
2: That's it, that is it. What have you got to lose? Look, boy, we are going to see this doll. She's having dinner at someplace downtown. We are going to meet her, and we are going to have a nice social chat.
0: Yeah, but where does my $1,000 come in?
2: Oh, that. You are to go and get me the money. About $3,000, I think, will be enough. No, on second thoughts, make it $4,000.
0: But I'll have to hock all that I...
2: Remember, Christie.
1: Okay.
2: We need the money for a setup. We have to get an apartment downtown. We have to get some nice food and some liquid refreshment. We have to dress it up big.
0: I don't like it.
2: We invite this doll to meet some great little people. And then we go to the apartment. We have a little game of something, maybe a little roulette, and she loses a lot of money. She's got a lot of money to lose. You help console the little girl, and you give her a couple of $1,000s.
0: Give it to her?
2: With your own little hands, give it to her. You say, doll, I can't see you losing all your lettuce like this.
0: I've only got 2 hours to get $10,000. This is going to take more than 2 hours to arrange.
2: That's true.
0: Then it's a waste of time.
2: I shall personally see to it that Christie receives my note for your money. I'll give him my paper, something I don't do for many people. Is it a deal, kid? We need your $4,000 or I'd handle it myself. But at the moment, ready money is as scarce as hen's teeth. Tomorrow or the next day, ready money will make a coffin for us to walk on.
0: I'm in.
2: Our fortune is assured.
0: And all I want is my $4,000 back, plus enough to pay Christie.
2: You have it, boy, on the word of Harold Percival Blanket. Now, let's get ourselves downtown. I think our pigeon should be dining at the Moonlight Room. There's that pigeon. Some feather, huh?
3: She's very nice, isn't she?
2: You guys kill me. You see a doll that's out of this world, and the most you can say is very nice. Come on, let's get to work.
3: What do I do?
2: Oh, this will never work. You behave like a thoroughgoing young gentleman. That's what you do.
3: Well, what about you?
2: Worry yourself not about me, boy. I'll manage to sound okay. Now, shall we to work?
4: Oh, dear.
2: I'm terribly sorry. I didn't really notice. Dear me, I've ruined your dress.
4: Oh, that's all right. I'll wipe it up.
2: You could at least allow me to replace the drink.
4: Honestly, it isn't necessary.
2: But I insist. Don't we, Hayden? Don't we, Hayden?
0: Hmm. Oh, yes, of course.
4: Oh, what can I do?
2: Relax and enjoy yourself. My name is Harold P. Blanket, the Boston Blankets.
4: How do you do?
0: I'm Hayden Seaberg.
2: One of the Icy Birds. Well, it never does get a laugh, does it? What are you drinking, Miss... Hey, we don't even know your name.
4: Shauna O'Farrell. Of the Irish O'Farrell.
0: How do you do?
2: Now that we know each other, I'll buy us all a drink. What are you doing in this little town, Miss O'Farrell?
4: Oh, I wouldn't call it a little town, Mr. Blanket.
2: The longer you live in a city, the more it gets like a small town. Every time you turn a corner, you walk into a creditor.
4: I've invited some people up for drinks and a bite. They'll be along in a minute.
0: Are you sure we're not intruding?
4: Oh, don't be silly. I think you'll like the people. You see, I'm a social climber.
0: Yes, so I can... Ooh.
4: Hmm?